0: going to be sooner than later that most of our shows have a transcription file somehow. It would be done probably today if Fireside FM updated their transcription support to the Podcasting Show standard, guys.
1: It's so sad.
0: It's okay. It's okay. I've been patient. I'll continue to be patient. Other folks, though, are focused on maintaining the status quo. And this has actually sort of upset me this morning. Chris has had a bit of a sad. I really see a fork in the road ahead of us. Trying to maintain the status quo, sort of kick the can, the advertising solution down the road, and embrace dynamic ad insertion, and kind of give up sovereignty over your content. I mean, think about it from my perspective. Imagine spending 18 years building out your channel, your voice, curating every minute of audio, applying everything you've learned about microphones and editing and compression and seeking out team members who can then bring in their expertise and bring it to the next level like Drew does, and working with them to make sure that the product is as good and represents what you want as much as possible. Imagine doing that for years, some even longer than I have been, and then handing over that to some advertising system, some company, they don't know you, they're probably VC funded, and they're just going to slam an advertisement in there. It's a violation of what some of us have been building our entire careers. And it's only in a moment of desperation would creators who have been building that make a change like this. Times are changing. And this morning I learned that twit.tv has joined in partnership with Libsyn to begin rolling out dynamic ads in the Twit podcast. Now, this stings because Leo Laporte, I believe, made the host read legitimate for podcasts. Leo Laporte came from radio, and he brought a legitimacy to the podcast host reading the ads. And he originally had such great advertising, he was able to do it with genuine passion. And I think he set a bar for how host-read advertising was done in podcasting. And he also created his own media empire after Tech TV crumbled. He switched over to podcasting, and he built his own business. And they took that advertising, they brought it in-house. But, like so many businesses that are built on a certain model, Twit became inflexible and unable to adapt to perhaps a more value for value type model because it simply doesn't scale to like 20, 30 employees. I believe value for value models generally predicate a pretty lean, mean operation. What you see in the splits is what you get. And if you can't afford it via the splits, you probably can't afford to do it with value for value, at least right now. And that's just not where Twit's at. But as somebody who's in this industry and as somebody who watched Leo Laporte help legitimize the host read ad that made this a medium that was possible for thousands of other podcasters to make a full-time income, and to see Twit make this change is really hard for me. This is losing one of the OGs. And I can understand it because of their scale, but it still stings, Brent. It still stings.
1: It's interesting to see in the chat here, some Linux users suggesting that Twit has tried this in the past as well, 2018 and 2020. And so I'm curious, you know, they must have tried it and not been happy with it and gone back, but it's just a progression of that idea of sort of giving up that control, isn't it? And I mean, you've been predicting the shift of the industry a little bit for what, the last, is it a year, 2 years, something like that?
0: I'd say 2 years I've been bringing it up. And for the last year, I've been obnoxiously consistently bringing it up, right?
1: Yes.
0: And that's, I think, maybe in part why I'm frustrated. If I saw this coming, others could have seen this coming, or they could have listened to me. Either way, we could have spent the last year building something together, right? Imagine if Leo had gotten 5% of his audience to start doing boosts. And some of our other friends who were going to be switching to dynamic ads or who are losing advertisers had spent the last year getting 5 to 10% of their community doing boosts. We'd all be in a position now where that may actually be a viable way to support content because we'd have critical mass. Instead, I've spent the last year eating sandwiches, telling everybody this was coming. And here we are. And I think it's such a tragedy. If you come at it from what made podcasting great was that it didn't have that commercial influence. It wasn't radio. It was something that was handcrafted by people who really cared about that topic. And they were so passionate about that topic, they were willing to commit the time and energy and capital to make content about it because they just love talking about that thing so much. That's why they started a podcast. And now there's two paths with dynamic ads. It's either a race to the bottom, because as you remove the host read, you remove the sort of brand credibility that brings, the sort of host endorsement that that brings, which is a huge part of what the advertiser is paying for. So you make the podcast ads less valuable. So the cost goes down, right? Libsyn, which is who Twit has selected, has spent years campaigning. I've documented some of it on this show, has spent years campaigning to get the cost of podcast advertising down. The numbers that Libsyn posts are half the numbers, half our numbers, because they're trying to bring the cost down, because they want to have a YouTube-like experience where you can buy ads at massive scale across multiple creators. Twit's gone in with Libsyn, one of the biggest offenders in driving this price to the bottom. It's a race to the bottom. So that's scenario one. Scenario two is that this is successful and it makes all of these podcasters more money. That's the path that leads to radio ads, my friend. That's the path that leads to a clock. That's the path that leads to integrated ads, ads that get inserted at the hour, on the hour. That's the path that leads to commercial radio. And then that's also the path that leads to regulation, but that's a further down the road thing. So where I see dynamic advertising going is two different routes to hell. Either most likely a race to the bottom as they begin to devalue, especially as they work in AI generation, or they're successful and we end up with radio and RSS feeds. Very, very, very disappointed we're at this point, especially after a year of me talking everyone's ear off about the problem, making the case the entire time. And, you know, as we sit here right now, Bitcoin is up on the year at its high. And so if you sent us a row of ducks a year ago, your row of ducks is doing more work for Jupiter Broadcasting right now without you having to do a single thing.
1: Extra quacks.
0: Right? They're quacking extra with no extra work because that asset has gone up in value. And we put it into work, into adding liquidity to channels. We put it in other places that I probably shouldn't share about for OPSEC. But it is a model that is working for us. And we all could have gone in on this. And in a year later, where we're at right now, after I've been warning for a year, everyone would have made money. The audience was able to send an amount that they're comfortable sending. So they're not out on some big investment. We're talking like, you know, a couple of dollars. But on total, in collective, it's doing more for JB as time goes on. Now, the market dynamics will change over time, but things are looking pretty positive right now because BlackRock and Fidelity and about six others, so about eight large financial institutions, have announced ETFs that they want for Bitcoin. Even if they don't get approved right away, it is a signal that the absolute largest asset managers in the world want in on Bitcoin. And they're not crypto ETFs, right? They're not Solana ETFs. They're Bitcoin ETFs, just like I told you. The SEC came in, they cleaned house in the crypto casinos, they're going after Coinbase, they're going after Kraken, they're going after Binance, just like I told you they would. They're going after the security coins that are actually securities, just like we said they were. And Bitcoin is remaining the champion. And now the largest financial institutions, BlackRock, who has, out of 572 ETFs they filed, has had one ETF ever rejected, has now filed for a Bitcoin ETF. The big boys are here and they want in. And that signal, regardless if they even get approved, it's verifying the value for value model. It works because it's sats, and because the sats you sent in a year ago are doing more work today than they were when you sent them a year ago. And because I'm somebody who's watching this, I know how to leverage that because it's my business. It's hard, but it's a business. And I want to own this infrastructure because it's my business and I want to run this business for another 30 years. I don't want Libsyn running how I make revenue. Not only do they manage the payment system and they manage the CDN infrastructure, but now they get to pick content for my shows and they get to be the kings of how I make revenue, which means you're on the hook. Because if Libsyn changes the deal on me, the content could go away or be altered at any point. And the wish of the listener, the desires of the listener, they're not a consideration in this deal. But with Boost and Value for Value, the only consideration is the listener. You see what I'm saying? There's two paths ahead of content creators, and it's really sad to see Twit choose the wrong path here. Because they made the right bet on podcasting back in the day, but I think they're making the wrong bet now, even if they end up making more money.
1: Now, Chris, I'm curious, since you have, you know, some extensive perspective, I'm curious if you think that these automated insertion ad platforms will change the structure or content of some of these shows that we've come to love for so long. You know, is it going to change the actual content as well in a way?
0: Well, it is going to require more brand safety. You know, it's going to be more akin to like, oh, I can't say that kind of stuff like you hear YouTubers say all the time because they're always constantly worried about YouTube punishing them. It's essentially going to be more of that over time getting applied to podcasting. And I think that's a bad thing. I think podcasting should represent the full spectrum of free speech, and then the listener market can decide the winners and the losers. You know, with this dynamic ad system, it's sort of incentivizes the podcaster to drive as many downloads as possible, and that's generally not done through quality. It can be, but that requires so much work. And most podcasters that are doing this deal, they're doing it because they've already gone out horizontally. They've already launched, like in the case of Twit, man. They are the very example of horizontal growth, simply to create more ad inventory, simply to bring in more revenue. But I think you can look around at any full-time podcaster right now. They've all gone out horizontally to create more ad inventory because they can only put so many ads in a podcast. So, you know, if you got a 30-minute or an hour-long podcast, you could put 3 or 4 ads in there if you really cram them in there. And then you could go promise people they can get rid of those ads if they go subscribe to your Patreon or your membership. And that does work to some degree, but you can only do it before you really, you can only go so far. You start putting 5 ads in there, 6 ads in there, you really start pissing people off. So you gotta grow out horizontally. You gotta start up security now, right? You gotta start up this week in Google. You gotta find, even though you could talk about when something really matters, you could talk about it in your weekly tech show. And then all of a sudden you need 2 weekly tech shows. So now they have 2 weekly tech shows, and for a while they had a daily tech show. All ad inventory spots. And the issue is that requires staffing, you know, editors, producers, service contracts for the hosting platform. All these things create cost. And so you are forced into just doing more ads. And the dynamic model is kind of the way to kick this can down the road. Instead of re-architecting, you know, culling the herd, if I was Leo, I'd have 3 shows. You know, I'd have 3 shows. That's what I would do. I'd do 3 shows. That's all Leo needs to do. He's worked so damn hard for so long. You know what? He's proved himself. I would transition. And I know it sucks to do layoffs, but I would transition. And I would do 3 shows. I'd work with a couple of handpicked sponsors, and I'd do Value for Value, which is essentially what I'm trying to do here at JB. But that's because, and I know Leo knows this, you grow out horizontally. It just it traps you. And I think this lets them kick the can down the road, because one of the things they say in this Libsyn announcement is that Libsyn's insertion rate has been much higher than their insertion rate was, or something to that degree, right?
1: You've got it here. It's Elisa Laporte, the CEO of Twit, saying, throughout our pilot phase, they've consistently demonstrated a higher fill rate, making them an invaluable partner for our next phase of podcasts.
0: So the reason why they're demonstrating a consistently higher fill rate is because Twit can't sell ads in-house, where the dynamic insertion platform will always just throw something in there, even if it's a low performer or a low payer or whatever, they'll throw it in there. So if your metric is which system is filling ad slots better, well, the dynamic system's always going to. And the reason why you're using the dynamic system is because your in-house system has failed. I've already gone over the reasons why in-house ad sales is slowing for podcasting, so I won't relitigate that here. But that's just such a silly quote as a victory. Of course, the dynamic platform is doing more insertions than your in-house platform. That's the whole point right now. Anyways, I'm willing to be wrong on this one. I would love to see a system where I could sit down, I could record all the ads for the platform. I just upload them to a platform, and then it inserts them until they reach a certain play count, and then it starts rolling in new stuff or something. And you don't even really know that they're being dynamically inserted because they're still read by me. They're still the right fit for the right show, that kind of thing. And we just now have a software package that is keeping closer track of exactly how many downloads or engagements a read gets and swaps in a new one. Because that might be a system that would work with advertising, because I believe advertising and podcasting is going to go to a lot shorter, lean, mean contracts, couple of hits, couple of episodes, and then they're gone. Not these, you know, with us for 3 years kind of deals that we've been seeing for a long time. So, you know, I'll keep an eye on it, and I'm willing to reevaluate my position right now. But today, my primary takeaway is sad and frustrated because I've been talking everybody's ear off for this. Plenty of warning. There's been plenty of signs. Clearly, I was seeing something. Clearly, whatever signal I was watching was correct. They could have been watching that same signal, and they didn't. And now what they're doing is they're handing over something that they've spent nearly a lifetime creating to Libsyn to dynamically insert content into. It's hard. It's hard. But I want to take a moment and thank Linode for sponsoring, because they have two more episodes on Office Hours. We're going to be getting more into this. So if you want to take an opportunity to thank them for years of support, a great time right now to go to linode.com/Jupiter. 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And they have one more episode. And we are very grateful for Linode's support. This show never made sense from an advertising standpoint.
1: I don't know how you convinced them.
0: They just loved what we did, right? And it was a different time in advertising. I think I want to, maybe this puts into perspective a little honesty here. Linode, you know, had a pretty generous advertising budget. You could see because they were sponsoring everywhere, and they really wanted to get the brand out there, and they liked what we did. And those were some of the deciding factors to sponsor on Office Hours. But it doesn't actually make sense now. Like, now that the budgets are cut back, because marketing budgets are the first thing companies cut back. Before they do layoffs, before they do freezing hires, they slash the marketing budget. That's true everywhere. And now it doesn't make sense for Linode to be in Office Hours. And it probably never did make sense, but we were just in a very fruitful time. I've said it before, the sun was shining and podcasters made hay.
1: Can you explain why it didn't make sense in more concrete terms?
0: Well, they're on all of our other shows already, so they're getting pretty good brand reach. And this podcast is a podcast made for people that listen to Jupiter Broadcasting shows. So you're kind of double dipping for people you've already reached. And, you know, the podcast, you know, it gets like 5,000 downloads. I don't know. And it's not a huge show. It's, by every other metric, we wouldn't even be running this show anymore. We wouldn't even ask advertisers if they're interested, because of the size.
1: Yet for us, there's like deep value for our community, right? It's like a bizarre situation in that sense.
0: Right. We find deep value in the show and in working, like, in having a place where we can kind of collaborate with the community. They can ask us questions. We can answer those things. We can kind of drive community engagement to things that are certain projects. Like, it just makes a lot of sense for us, but it doesn't make sense as a commercially viable podcast. And it's also been a really good test ground for us. We've been able to try things over the years. And so we want to experiment at a whole new scale now with Office Hours. Because it's not viable as a sponsor-funded show, it's just built different. We do think we could potentially finance production with boost bounties. And so what we want to try to do is a boost bounty for an episode. And right now we're shooting high because we want to cover the production cost. So 1.5 million total sats for an episode, and then we publish an episode. So that's right now at today's market value around $450 in exchange, if you were to exchange that into cash. We will adjust the target as it seems right, like maybe market prices change up or down, or seems like too high or too low of a target. But what we're thinking is we want to come up with a model where the boost will directly fund the production costs and a little bit of our time at essentially cost, right? So there's a base bounty price. We're not really making a profit there, but we can cover Drew's time. We send a little value to Brent and myself, to JB still, to Podverse, to, you know, developers that we have in the splits and things like that. And the splits will work in full transparency, 30% to Drew, 30% to Brent, 30% to myself, and then 10% to all the other places. And of course, that'll always be in the RSS feed and fully transparent. You can always check it to see where the splits are at. But with this experiment, we're going to see if we can directly fund production using boosts. And so when we get to a certain amount with those splits, Drew will have earned enough to cover his time for production editing. And we will just kind of have an idea as we're getting close, because we'll watch the amounts come in so we can start scheduling internally. Okay, I think this week we're going to do an office hours. And I also think there could be a role in here where we do little mini update episodes. I've been calling them in my noodle pocket office episodes, where maybe I jump on at home or on my phone, or I jump into the studio and I just do a quick update. Hey, this is where we're at. Here's something that happened this week. So-and-so wrote and asked about this. Don't forget, we're X amount away from our bounty. When you want to see a full, when you're ready for a full episode office hours, when we'll get that full amount, whatever, you know, we'll get there when we get to the full amount, and we'll just be transparent with where we're at on those amounts. It's risky, right? Because boost engagement drops off when we don't do regular episodes. We've noticed that even with this week. Engagement's dropped way off because we had a really sporadic release schedule over June. And so we understand. I mean, that makes sense, right? So we're going to have to kind of gauge that, figure out how to keep it going, keep people interested, and then probably also try to source some topic suggestions from some of those boosts. But obviously, we're going to be bringing our own agenda too, because there's going to be things we just want to share with you guys. So that's a lot. Brent, did I miss anything?
1: Did you say experimental? Oh, yeah. Yeah, yeah. You said that. That's good.
0: Yeah, definitely.
1: I think really the thing is, if this works here with this experiment, you know, office hours has always been a little unsure of itself. But if this concept works here for office hours, it kind of begins to complete the whole idea that the network could also benefit from this model as a whole. You know, the other shows could also integrate some of this. You know, maybe we do special interviews, or maybe we do one-off projects, or that kind of idea. So I think if you like that idea that we've been talking about this entire episode, this is your chance to make it work and to experiment with us and to have a little bit of fun. Like, I think it's a totally different way to interact with a podcast that you really love, or a podcast network that you really love. So if you want this to succeed, we would love to see you guys really be engaged with it, and, you know, give us some ideas on how it can be tweaked as well. I think there's just some huge value there.
0: This could only really be done with office hours right now, because first of all, you know, it's pretty low cost production episode for us. Doesn't require days and days or weeks of research. You know, doesn't require a team of us to put it together. It's really my time, Brent's time, and Drew's time, and often a little bit of West time in there. And so we can be really kind of, we can be low cost in the production, and we can produce an episode when we can afford to run it. That's what I like about this bounty system. The way it would work right now is if we just wanted to keep the show going in case another sponsor wanted to advertise, or maybe if we kept it going on the regular, we just organically generate enough boosts, but we'd be taking that money out of the general fund to keep the show production going. And as advertising revenue goes down, there's other changes JB has to make if we want to keep the quality high. And so instead of killing a show, perhaps we move it to this bounty model, because then the network can forecast when we can actually afford to run it. We can forecast when it's going to be time to actually produce it. And the audience can watch the entire process all along, because not only is everything on the blockchain, but I think inevitably there'll probably be some role in there for maybe creating like a dashboard that shows, a leaderboard that shows where we're at, how close we are to the goal, maybe who boosted in and their message. All of that is very doable, and it could make this even more successful. And I think maybe Office Hours ultimately isn't the show that's so valuable to the audience that they're willing to make this happen on an ongoing basis. But if we could validate the model a couple of times, maybe it could be applied to another podcast, or maybe it does work here. We'll just have to kind of see. It's sort of a unique opportunity with Office Hours, since it's not really a viable sponsor show. And we do have to be really careful about our costs coming up over the next year, especially the next 6 to 9 months. We're going to have to be very careful as a network about our costs. And so doing this allows us to maintain the content, produce it on a schedule that we can at least forecast, but only actually commit to doing it once we know we can safely afford to do it. That, to me, seems like a game changer if it works out, assuming we pull it off.
1: Now, Chris, True Grits has a question for you. Does this also include counting the streamed sats?
0: Yes. Yeah. Yeah. So what we'll do is Wes has a great script that we'll go through, and we'll just kind of periodically grab the boosts and the streaming sats that come in and total them up. And then we'll generate a little internal report for us that we can just kind of keep an eye on. So we'll have that kind of process, and the streaming sats are counted in there.
1: Well, I think I'm out of questions. Anybody else have any questions? But I think we'll be definitely reporting on this as it goes, because we don't know what we're doing, and it'll change as it goes, right?
0: Yeah. I mean, like, the one area I think we really don't have any idea of is, like, how do we keep it rolling so that way we let people know we're getting close, or we need their help to get to the bounty without being obnoxious and without doing the cost of a full episode to remind folks. And is there a room in that for me to experiment with new formats?
1: Hmm.
0: You know, briefer, quick updates that are just like little quick hits.
1: Oh, that's kind of fun.
0: Mm-hmm.
1: You know, wasn't that your sort of idea for Office Hours at first, was just like sit down, record a quick thing and send it out there?
0: Yeah, maybe. Yeah, because the feed could turn out to be like a quick hit feed update for things going on. Hey, at JB this week, we got this going on. Hey, this item went on for sale. This meetup's going on. Hey, we're this week, we talked about XYZ if you're interested in that topic. I don't know. And then, by the way, we're at this point in our milestone, sort of as a quick wrap up or something. Maybe thank like the last person that boosted in or something. I don't know. Like, I could do anything. I just don't really have it clear yet. You know, I don't have a clear picture yet. I'm willing to give it a shot because there's a network effect we could do here, right? As we get close, we could say, hey, on Linux Unplugged next. Say, hey, you know what? We're really close to our bounty for a new Office Hours. If you've been thinking about kicking in, we're 60,000 sats away from hitting our milestone. You know, we could do those types of things too every now and then to remind people.
1: A Cacti Chameleon says, hey, you should call them podcast shorts.
0: All right. I was thinking pocket offices, but yeah, podcast shorts could be good. And I put them in like, I'm going to do vertical waveforms, you know, waveform of the video, of the audio.
2: Oh God.
0: Just to keep it consistent. I would also want to make sure we're publishing the updates in there. That's something else I have to kind of work out. So there's deets right now. Like, if I do a quick and dirty publish from my phone, it doesn't necessarily go to all the right spots. Like, it doesn't go to the all shows feed necessarily. It doesn't go to the members feeds necessarily. So I will also have to sort that out. But I think 10 minutes of chatting with Wes, we'll have that figured out. So that I'm not too worried about. And then ultimately, we'd have to come up with another perk for party members. It's going to be tricky because the party memberships are really important. So we don't want to reduce their benefits. At the same time, we want to be able to experiment with this format to see if it's a viable format. So I'll have to give that some more thought too, but I'd be interested to know what people think. Any other questions, or shall we get to the Les Boosts?
1: I think that's about it, Chris.
3: And now it is time for Le Boost.
0: All right. Well, Adversary 17 comes in with 60,901 sats. They're our baller booster this week. They say, hey, Chris, second time booster here. I think there might be third time, actually, by the time we get to this message. I just wanted to say thank you for educating me on Bitcoin and Lightning and being so passionate about it. Your energy is contagious. Keep up the great work. And I love all the podcasts you and the team produce. P.S. This is a zip code boost. Oh, Brent, you should have warned me. I got to get the map out. Hold on. Okay. I know I can find this. See, it's over here. It's America. Maybe it's America. Yeah.
1: These maps are so big.
0: Yeah, it's big. Oh, here, I found Chicago. Okay, let me get in here. Looks like it's south of Chicago, down the 57, in a place called Kanike. K-N-A-K-E-E. Kanike, Illinois.
1: You even spelled it wrong, did you? I think it's Kanike.
0: I think it's Kinky. No, I'm pretty sure it's Kinky.
1: It has a lot of K's and a lot of A's.
0: I think it's Kinky, Illinois, is what it is. That's thank you. I found it on the map, though, so thank you very much. Appreciate the zip code boost. Those are my favorite adversaries.
1: I'd like to see you try to fold that map up again.
0: I think I should just leave it out in case we get another one.
1: Nope.
0: Scott comes in with a row of ducks. How do you think Noster could be used in podcasting? Ephemeral chats for live streams was brought up in LUP once. There are ways to bring Nostr and RSS feeds together called Nostr RSS. And I've been working on Podping replacement in my free time called Nostr Notify.
1: Huh.
0: I don't know if any of it will make a big difference to podcasts or not. Thought, Scott, I think I like Podping, but I think having an alternative is worth considering, and one based on relays and not the Hive blockchain, I think is interesting to discuss further. Ephemeral chats was my idea. So you'd have a chat room that exists for that one episode kind of a thing. But I like yours a lot, Scott. Keep me posted if you develop me further. Gene Bean comes in with 4096 sets. Castomatic is my favorite iOS app, and I'm not using it right now because of a bug with boosting that will likely be fixed by the next time you read this on air. Well, thank you for the hot boost.
2: Coming in hot with the boost.
0: I hear so many good things about Castomatic. I'm going to have to give it a go. Gonna have to. When they get that, if they get that boosting thing fixed, let me know, Gene Bean. I'm gonna have to try it. Taco Strange comes. That's great.
1: Best
0: Taco
1: username.
0: Strange comes in with 10,000 sats. I had no idea the Cash App was on the Lightning Network. It's so much easier to load up my Fountain Wallet now. Here are the sats I use to test out the process. Hey, hey! Oh,
1: thanks.
0: Very, very nice. True Grits boosted 10,000 sats across two boosts. I really enjoyed this episode, and I'd love to see more like it in the future. I also agree with the booster that mentioned scaling the show down to one episode a month if need be. However, I hope it doesn't have to come to that. Yeah, we will see. Now, I mentioned when we take time off, the boost consistency drops down. So our total sats, my manual calculations, I wasn't using Wes's script this time, but my manual calculations are 87,219 sats. That's about $26. Across five boosters.
1: Not quite our episode goal, is it?
0: No. And so you can see why we set a goal of 1.5 million sats, because we want to pay properly for Drew's time and Brent's time, a little bit of my time, and kick it off to some developers and stuff like that. So, but we also are very grateful for that. You know, that $26 will go to work. So thank you, everybody who did boost in. You can boost in with a new podcast app at podcastapps.com. 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In fact, Podverse just had a great update for Android users. Big thumbs up on stability. So if you haven't checked one of those apps out yet, now might be the time. If you don't feel like switching podcast apps, you can boost directly by getting Albie. GetAlbie.com. Top that off, either like from the Cash App or just directly. And then you head on over to the podcast index. You look up the old office hours, which is a pain in the butt because it's a bad name. So I'll put a link in the notes and you just boost right there from their website. It's such a bad name. I have a hard time finding it, and it's my face. My face is on the artwork for some reason, and I have a hard time finding it.
1: Why did we do this?
0: So we have one more episode of the traditional office hours format, which we think it probably works out perfectly. One more sponsored Linode episode and one more episode for us to kind of digest what we've discussed today with you guys. Review any kind of feedback or ideas you have. I'd love to get those in via Boost if we can. And then we'll kind of have the final formula, I think, by the end of our next episode. And then starting, I guess that would be, what, 34? We're in 32. So 33 will be a regular format. And then starting with 34, we'll begin the new bounty-based format. We'll have to come up with a name for it, too. So if you got a name that's better than Bounty Boost or something, let me know. Because maybe it's catchy. It'll catch on. Others will follow the model. Either way, it's either going to be a success or it's going to be a dramatic failure. But because we're doing it right here, and not only are we doing it live, you'll find out about it one way or another. But with that, I got to get to a 4th of July party. Happy America Day for those who care. And thanks for joining us. Bye, Brentley.
1: Bye.
0: So it is Linux Fest 2024. We're here live at Linux Fest, and we're in room like DMC 118, and the maybe not the big buzz, but some of the buzz is that Ubuntu 24.04 LTS is now available, and we've got it on a couple of machines here. And Wes, you also gave it a go.
4: I sure did.
0: And then immediately destroyed it.
5: For 5 minutes.
0: Yeah. Yeah, I did.
4: I must NixOS everything. But that means I got quite acquainted with that new Flutter installer.
0: Yes. Yes, I got a couple of goes with that myself. They're also, so they're touting this as more performant, but they're also touting it as like a more security-focused. They've tinkered around with unprivileged user namespaces to enhance the restrictions there. They've done binary hardening to fortify source. And AppArmor 4 ships in this. They're also disabling TLS 1.0 and 1.1. And they're shipping a new upstream kernel feature in 6.8. They now have the Intel Shadow Stack support. So I don't know what a shadow stack support is, but I think I probably want it.
1: Sounds like a superhero to me.
0: Mm.
4: Considering how you maintain your systems, you probably need it.

0: 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My name is Chris.
1: My name is Wes.
2: My name is Brent.
0: And we're joined by a very handsome Alex.
3: Hello.
0: And
4: hi.
0: Noah.
4: Hey there.
0: Hey there, Noah.
4: How's it going?
0: Good. He's rushing to the microphone.
1: Like a true broadcast pro.
0: We are here at Linux Fest Northwest, and we have stories to share, barbecue tales, no doubt. 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So that's all coming up today. So I want to say good morning to our friends over at Tailscale. That's right, tailscale.com/Linux Unplugged. 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
5: WireGuard.
0: That's right. So everybody in the room, give the listeners back at home a big hello and a round of applause for yourselves and for them. Linux Fest, let's hear it.
5: Yes.
0: Hello. We're finally back. We're finally doing it after what seems like 124 years of a break. I wasn't even sure if we'd have more than 15 people show up, especially after they heard the stories about how Wes likes to party. I thought we'd scared everybody away.
3: How are you enjoying Linux Fest 2020 so far?
0: It does feel like we're getting back into it. We're also in some of the older rooms that we used to be way back in the day, so it kind of feels a little nostalgic that way too, because that's just what's available, because there's still construction going on here. And we did it the traditional style by bringing Lady Jupes, my RV, up to Linux Fest Northwest. Brent got in town early and helped me get her ready to go.
2: I actually never left town from Texas Linux Fest. I just kind of stuck around. So you're caught with me.
1: Fest season continues.
0: So I put him to work. You know, that's what you do with a good Brent when he's in town. You put him to work. So we washed the RV and got her all nice and shiny and pretty. So that way it wasn't embarrassing to bring to Linux Fest. And then it proceeded to rain every single day since we washed her.
4: So I got washed twice.
0: Yeah, right. Just a little rain wash on her. Parked out in camping in the parking lot, we set the trend. Because all of the other food trucks, like the food trucks came, they parked around Jupes.
2: Really?
0: Yeah,
2: that Jupes planned?
0: No, she's the boss.
2: Whoa.
0: Jupes was the boss. And so we've got a couple of food trucks here. I've been sleeping with the kids in the RV every single night here in the parking lot. It's like old times.
1: You know, it doesn't hurt to have that food truck right outside when you need a snack.
0: No, and it's great to have Lady Jupes to like sneak back into and, you know, grab a beer ski or work on the show or something like that. So it actually works out really good. And then a new era has begun as well for Linux Fest Northwest. It is the all hardware version of our live stream and mixing setup. Here on this table that we're sitting at, we've essentially replicated in a rough style our entire studio, including the mixer setup, the remote broadcast setup, and you know, maybe not a complete version of it, but we're getting really, really close. And I think this is going to be our best remote setup.
1: You know, if hardware had alpha versions, this would be Studio V2 Alpha.
0: Alpha, yeah. And yesterday was pre-alpha even, because yesterday we had a lot of little glitches and things like that to sort out.
2: This was a dream that started, I think, on our Denver trip, like mm-hmm. 3 years ago.
0: Yeah.
2: We were dreaming about this very setup because we ran into maybe a lot of problems doing it other ways, and we've iterated and decided we're going to do it this way, do it the real way.
0: It was the perfect kind of setup once we started getting into it because it took advantage of our multiple stacks and skill sets. So, for example, for the first couple of days, we were Brent and I were assembling various things like, okay, we know we're going to need a soundboard, we know we're going to need this. And then on Wednesday, Noah arrived in town, and then things really kicked up. When Noah's in town, it always does. And it kicked up, and he built us a test studio bench in the garage at the studio where we sorted out the majority of the problems and, you know, just made sure everything worked.
4: While doing a radio show.
0: Yeah. So I wasn't going to mention that unless you wanted me to. So I arrive at the studio at, like, I don't know, 8:30 a.m. And, you know, Noah's been there probably since, what, 5 a.m.?
4: Yeah.
0: Doing a radio show in the studio. And in between commercial breaks, or during commercial breaks, I should say, Noah ran out and built the test garage studio. And then he would run back in and do the radio show. And then the commercial break would come and he would run
4: time
0: back
4: for another mic.
1: It's probably worth pointing out we needed that because, I mean, at the end of the last Linux Unplugged, some of this stuff was still in the box brand new.
0: Yes. Yeah, it was still in the box. Yeah.
1: So we not only had we not really configured it for this fest or this operation, we hadn't configured it at all.
0: And we knew we needed to do, like, the full nine. So we did a whole mock setup, including mock networking, just to make sure we were on a separate network and we could do the remote connectivity stuff.
4: And then tore it down and brought it into the house to make sure that it would survive a decommission, recommission, and then packed it up and brought it to the fest.
0: Man. And then we got it set up at the booth, which was a little hectic, but you guys got it done. You guys did great. Then we had to tear it all down again.
4: And move it into this room.
2: How long did it take to set this version up?
4: 24 minutes.
2: I think that's pretty
4: down
2: good.
4: Down from an hour.
0: Yeah.
4: Down from 2.5 hours.
0: Down from three days. Yeah. It was really something, I'll tell you what. But it's all awesome because, like, the whole stack, even – so we're obviously Linux on the laptops, but the mixer runs an embedded Linux, and our Barracks encoder runs a really old embedded Linux. So even though we're doing it all hardware now instead of with software and Jack, it's all still using Linux under the hood.
3: It's hard to beat a physical slider sometimes, eh?
0: Yeah, it is.
4: Can we put one of the NOAA stickers on something?
0: Yeah. You can put it on the mixer.
4: Yeah, little NOAA switched it to Linux.
0: Yeah, there you go.
1: Just make sure you put the Altaspeed support number right below.
0: Yeah, right. Now, the first thing I'm going to do is get Ubuntu off all these machines. No, I'm just kidding. It's fine. Did you end up reloading the remote machine? Oh, my gosh. You let him talk you into that?
4: Well, here's the discussion went like this. So he goes, they're going to kill me if I take NixOS off this. Yeah. And I said, hold on. Chris put Ubuntu 24.04 on that machine.
0: Yeah, yeah.
4: And then he told me to put 24.04 on that machine.
0: Yeah, yeah.
4: So it'd be weird if we didn't put 24.04.
0: Well,
4: that
0: was for the weekend, though. It was for the fest. That was our fest.
4: You can reload all three of them with Nix if you like.
0: You know, you got your going to town distro, you got your introducing it to the family distro, and you got your Linux Fest in distro.
4: So at Linux Fest, I saw this great talk by this guy by the name of Wes Payne, and he actually took an Ubuntu 24.04 box.
0: An existing?
4: Yes. Huh. He switched it to NixOS. So maybe you can throw that guy a brewski or $10 or
0: he'll just convert him for us.
1: I've got homework after the show.
0: You did have a great talk, Wes.
1: Well, thank you.
0: It was fun because you not only did you do a live swap, but you went the full, like, I'll reboot and make sure it goes in there, and you did it the hard way. You know, you didn't use like the NixOS Anywhere script stuff. Like, you did it hand by hand. Well, which isn't, I mean, an astronomical amount of work, but it's a fair amount of work for a talk.
1: You know, if you really want to understand something, you got to do it the dumb way.
0: Did you end up going through that a couple of times last night?
1: Yeah, last night on the drive up today, my lovely girlfriend Jen was gracious enough to drive so I could make sure that I had things dialed in.
0: Oh, that's very good. That's very good. Now, that's down to the wire, Wes. I like it. That's how you knew you coming in. It was going to be really fresh on the tips of your fingers because you'd just done it.
1: That's right. Practice makes, well, not perfect, but something like that.
0: Yeah, well, but putting it off to the last minute means that you were fresh and ready to go. You basically rehearsed.
1: Well, I was using Unstable. I wanted the latest and greatest Nix packages in there. But, you know, I wasn't the only one with a talk this time around.
0: No, Alex gave a talk, too. In fact, Alex, you kind of opened up Linux Fest, one of the very first presentations. How did it go?
3: Yeah, I did the shakedown in Texas 2 weeks ago. So the good people of Seattle, well, Bellingham, got the rehearsed version. So that was nice. Talked about accessing self-hosted services remotely, why doing port forwarding is dangerous, all that kind of stuff. So it was a good time.
0: I saw V1 and I really liked the talk.
1: Yeah, definitely. And I mean, if you're not already using TailScale and the power of mesh networking, it's the only reason any of the stuff we're doing today is working. So it's useful all over the place.
0: We should mention that one of the things that has been extremely awesome, and I was about to get into this and then I got distracted like I do, is all of this stuff is network based. Even the sliders that control the mixer are doing it over IP. And how do you do that when you're going from a garage to a booth to a room where you keep all the IPs the same? You do it with TailScale. So we've actually set up our own mini network here at the booth or at the table or in the garage. And then the machines have TailScale running on them. And then, in fact, Wes, you even came across a cool little proxy utility.
1: Oh, yeah. It's like a Node.js app that's designed to proxy to these specific line of mixers. So while you guys were all testing in the studio, I had day job stuff to do, so I was at home in Seattle, but I was still able to connect remotely through your laptop over TailScale and then live adjust the mixer.
0: So we'd be like, hey, Wes, can you send this channel to output number 2? And then we're like, okay, it's all done. And he's not even in the room, right? Or, you know, these are motorized sliders too, so Wes will make an adjustment and I'll see the sliders move. I'm like, oh, Wes is in there.
3: Whoops, there's a ghost in the machine.
0: Yeah, exactly is what it feels like.
1: I hope you let me out for a walk sometimes.
0: Yeah, you got to walk your Wes. But it was pretty neat, and you know, being able to connect all of that together, and it even for our Brent has a little remote setup with a Pizel 7 and a microphone and a little USB-C audio interface running Sonobus. And Brent walks around, and he can chat with the peoples, and we're doing that over TailScale because, again, you want to be able to direct connect back to the machine to stream audio as reliably as possible. Well, if this machine's on one Wi-Fi network and Brent's on cellular, like, how do you make a direct connection happen?
2: Well, the other thing is walking around the fest, I would jump between networks, right? Mm-hmm. I'm in one building where we have all of our booth and everything, and that's on one network. I walk outside, all of a sudden I'm on the cell network, walk into this building, I'm on a completely different network again, and everything just seems smooth.
0: So last night after day one, there was some after parties. Did you guys have any interesting conversations or meet anybody that was doing anything interesting at work?
2: I had so many interesting conversations, I kind of forgot to eat or drink anything.
0: Yeah, double guilty on that one. I didn't eat all day, accidentally.
1: And we left. There were appetizers provided at that at the social, but I think we all left before or just as those were arriving, unfortunately.
0: I went all day. I went all day and did not eat. And then, but people just kept handing me drinks. What am I going to say? No to a free drink? I'm not an animal. Of course, I got to be. Although I do know some animals that said no to a free drink, but
3: I did learn that your queuing buffer is full, though.
0: Yeah. Well, that got burned out at Terry Black's in Texas because we queued twice.
1: Texas-sized queue.
0: And I've got about a 45-minute queue per year tolerance in me, and we blew it out. Like, we doubled it at Terry Black's. And so when we got to dinner and there was a long queue, I just had to bail. I went back, and I tried to make myself do it, and I couldn't do it. So that might have been one of the reasons I didn't get to eat is the queuing tolerance was a little too low.
2: You know, I was in line, like, two positions ahead of you both.
0: Yeah.
2: And waited the queue because I'm a patient Canadian. And by the time, and we're having actually excellent discussions in the queue.
0: Sure,
2: I just got, you know, queue discussions are good ones.
0: Okay.
2: It's like the hallway track, but for food.
0: Mm-hmm.
2: And I finally got there and I decided, oh, I'm going to buy these guys a drink. They're behind me. They don't have a chance to buy a drink yet. So I could do a nice thing for my guys. And
0: we were gone.
2: Yeah. Well, they had two types of ciders. They had a pineapple one. I know you like a pineapple cider and a hazy IPA for Wes is kind of his style.
1: Oh,
2: right.
1: Thanks.
2: And so I'm like, juggling drinks and like my meal tickets and stuff, and I turn around and the place is like, there's no Wes, there's no Chris, they've left.
0: Yeah, we bailed. Well, I thought I had a very effective anti-queue sales pitch, and I was really trying to just bring people into the anti-queue, you know, sphere, so that way I could just bring as many people with me as possible. But speaking of great beers, also listener Jed brought us this incredibly spicy beer. I mean, it is, it has a little bit of heat on the back end. It's got like some pepper in there, and it, boy, I tell you what, I thought, well, I'll just crack a little bit open. I'll have this with breakfast and eggs the other day. It was a little bit too much.
3: I had a nice chat with a gentleman who does photolithography for Intel.
0: Really?
3: Based out of Portland and does, you know, microchip manufacturing in the States. I was under the incorrect impression from the Chips Act, you know, stuff you see in the news that America wasn't making microchips, but that's not true.
0: Yeah, I think the takeaway I got from that conversation was is, maybe not like the 3-nanometer and 5-nanometer stuff, but a lot of industry auto appliances, you know, probably even things like our mixer, they don't need 3-nanometer CPUs in them. And those are, you know, those larger, older, if you'll allow, style are being manufactured in the States.
2: I learned also that a lot of the prototyping happens here and then goes elsewhere for kind of the mass production. So that was fascinating.
0: Huh. Yeah, I guess you'd have to, right?
3: Designed by Apple in California.
0: Designed by Intel in California.
1: I mean, I think it holds true. Like, we go to these fests, and there's a lot to like, and the audience is almost always the highlight because somehow, invariably, the audience is up to way cooler stuff than we could ever imagine.
0: Yeah. Well, they're not doing podcasts. They're doing real stuff.
1: Yeah, they got time to do real work, right?
3: That was a universal truth, both here and in Texas.
1: Right.
3: The hallway track is why you should come to these things.
0: Yeah.
3: You lot. You people in front of us. You are great.
2: Yeah, I think the reality is we get as much from being at the fest from you that you hopefully get from us at these fests. So huge thank you to everyone.
0: Yeah, absolutely.
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0: And so indeed we did Fest, and we had the booth set up. I mean, for almost all day yesterday, we were chatting with people as they came and as they went. And System 76 is here, and they're making big noise about Cosmic. I think it's getting really, really close. And it sounds like it's like the final stuff. But there might have been one feature that was kind of missed on their radar until the Linux Fest Northwest presentation was looming.
7: We're getting there with Cosmic, and it's getting to the point where we're close to releasing it. So it's the most exciting time of a project. It's the most stressful time of a project. But it's also the time when you're pulling everything together and finally start to show everyone what you've been working on for this long.
1: You know, I didn't get to make it to the talk, unfortunately. I'm looking forward to listening back. But did you present from Cosmic?
7: Yes. Oh, yes, we did.
1: Amazing. The dog food in.
7: Yeah, fun story about that. We landed display cloning on Thursday.
1: You might need that. I don't know why.
7: and it worked beautifully. So
6: good.
7: It was good. Yeah.
6: Nothing like a nice production test.
7: Right. Yeah. I didn't realize this. I gave a Cosmic presentation at our factory 6 months ago before we had cloning. And I asked Victoria, who works on the capacitor. I asked her, how do I clone my display? Oh, well, we haven't done that yet. So I got to tell you what Cosmic DE entails. It's not taking GNOME or KDE or even Qt or GTK or an existing compositor or anything. Everything is Rust from scratch. Every widget, every switch, the compositor.
1: That is a lot of code to write.
6: Yeah.
1: I mean, great programming language or not.
7: Yeah, the workspaces, the application library, we call them applets. So that's all the applications you can add to panels, things like that. So the whole thing is built from scratch in Rust. And so when you're building something like that, where a window spawns when you open the window is a decision, a design decision that you need to make. Where the next one spawns on top of it is a design decision, all to the granular level. So we didn't have cloning 6 months ago. And I go to do a presentation, and I did not realize how difficult it is to give a presentation when you don't have cloning. And you have a mic in front of you, a screen behind you, and your display in front of you, and you have to somehow put all that together. But thankfully, we landed it Thursday.
0: Just in time. And yeah, they're building it. Was it Iced West? Is that what they're using?
1: Yeah, I think they forked Ice. Iced and then made libcosmic. So if you want to start building on top of it, libcosmic is the thing to look out for.
3: So can I ask a stupid question at this point?
0: I love a stupid question.
3: Cosmic is, where does it fit in the stack? Like, is Wayland in there? Like, is it completely from the metal up?
1: They've got their own implementation of a Wayland compositor, also in Rust.
0: Yeah, I mean, they are doing a ton of the lift,
3: it's
0: though.
3: Quite a lift, eh?
0: Yeah, I asked Carl, like, so are you concerned at all about the mintification, if you will, of some of your apps? Like, Mint has a ton of X apps that don't really get used on other distributions. Are you going to go create all these apps and nobody's going to use them? And Carl said, well, then we haven't done our job. Our job is to make applications that people will want to run on other distributions. And they're going to try to build those in a way that it's easy to move them around to other distros.
1: I think the Rust helps there, right? I mean, it's good at packaging everything up and do a single binary or a couple things that you can run. I mean, System 76's Aaron Honeycutt has been working hard to package that kind of stuff in Nix already, so... Hey, you get it on Nix, that probably means it's not too far away from other distros.
0: Yeah, I think I also heard one of their staff is working on Fedora.
1: Wow.
0: So they're actively trying to make sure that it'll run on Fedora and on Nix. And then, of course, it's an Ubuntu base, so it'll run on Ubuntu as well.
1: Yeah, there's a PPA out there if you want to try it there.
3: What I thought was interesting is, you know, the infotainment in our Volkswagens is running Qt underneath.
0: Mm-hmm.
3: One of the use cases Carl talked about for Cosmic was automotive UIs or sort of embedded, you know, industrial applications, which I thought was pretty cool.
0: Yeah, I mean, I didn't realize that's how broad they were thinking until I chatted with them. It also sounds like they have been spending time, including Carl, the CEO,

0: few companies. The other big OSs, which we won't name maybe, but they've got the advantage of like, they have support teams. They interface with customers. They know like what the customer thinks, but a lot of the Linux stuff, it's developed by open source people, but a lot of that ends up being like developing it for ourselves, right? And there's not a direct channel to like my mom running KDE on her desktop or something. Yeah. But System76 has both of that. So I'm curious to see what their take of like, well, here's the actual real problems that our customer base is solving. And here's how we think some of the techniques from NixOS or Fedora Atomic can actually solve their problems.
1: I think it'll be a bit of a journey, but I mean, they're actively researching that. So I think they're really looking at building something pretty unique as far as like a workstation OS that everybody could use or power users could use. I'm pretty excited because I think it's really close. I think the Cosmic release is probably the next couple of months or so. I think we're like in the final throes of version 1.0.
0: I bet we'll be trying it a little bit before it's actually.
1: Yeah. Who us? No, of course not. We had the barbecue here at Linux Fest Northwest as well. And my wife and Emma from System76 really came to the rescue to get all that put together. It, of course, was pouring like crazy. You get one or two things at the end of April in the Pacific Northwest. Beautiful weather that makes everybody want to move here, or torrential rains that makes everybody want to stay away. we got the second one this time. We did have some tents, though, thanks to Olympia Mike and others that brought tents and got things set up really, really quick. And while we were live at the booth, they got everything over there going and just kind of we showed up and we were ready to go. And we had to get started fast. I was impressed. Even though Brent's not necessarily one of the meat eaters, he jumped in and started grilling.
2: The barbecue has just begun. We have a bunch of lava on one side of the barbecue. And then
3: I don't know what I'm doing, actually.
2: I figure what we should do is probably assign the vegetarian to actually barbecue.
1: And you know what, Brent? You did pretty good. And then Jeff slipped in there. And then right down to the last dog, Alex gets in there.
4: It's a Linux festing right here.
1: Yeah, we are definitely Linux festing, aren't we?
5: Yeah.
1: Yeah.
5: I love it.
4: We're out of hot dogs in the cooler. Is this the last pack?
5: Oh, yeah.
4: Is that the last dog, dude?
6: Yeah, these are the last dogs.
1: Down to the last dog. And then when that last dog finished getting grilled, I hold my hand up to the air and I swear, it completely stopped raining.
7: To the second.
1: Yeah, to the second.
7: To the point where I turned to Emma and said, it stopped raining. She stuck her hand out of the tent and went, oh, can you believe it?
0: Emma, who was by that time entirely soaked.
1: She was very soaked.
7: Emma and Hadia were very damp.
1: Yeah. Levi was running around. The RV dog, was running around like trying to avoid the rain, but also very much wanted to be in the action. This is one of his favorite things to do, too. So,
0: well, what if food spills on the ground? Someone's got to clean that up.
1: It's so funny, though, because it was a massive tranche of a barbecue, and one side of that thing was like, 800 degrees. And so if you were standing in front of the barbecue long enough, it would just dry your clothes.
7: How's your arm hair, listener Jeff?
1: Yeah, I think Jeff lost a little bit of hair serving up hot dogs.
7: That thing was hot.
1: Yeah, that chunk charcoal barbecue gets really, really hot.
0: Nobody tell the health department, all right?
1: Yeah, anyway, the hair is... Okay, Jeff says he had fire pants on, so he was good. It's just his top we would have to worry about. But it's so much fun. And I'm very grateful that this time I mostly just showed up and got to eat hot dogs and didn't have to do all of the grilling. That was really nice. And it meant that we could focus on the live stream and do the booth stuff and work out the kinks still and do that kind of thing.
0: I was impressed with the folks showing up. I mean, coming out in the rain, standing, people brought rain gear. It didn't stop any of the great conversations. It was a little party out in the parking lot.
1: I know. We were yakking it up. And you know what? When you're from the Pacific Northwest, you get used to it.
0: You have to.
1: It's like, yeah, and I'm getting a hair wash. It's totally fine.
7: It was some pretty wet rain that, though.
1: It was, wasn't it? It was coming down hard and fast. I know. But it was still fun. We have been asking people this week what their very first Linux box experience was. And one of the audience members, Brian, also known as Boy in the Matrix chat, has joined us. Brian, hello. Welcome to the show.
8: Hey, thanks.
1: So tell us about your very first Linux box. You remember what it was?
8: Yeah, it was some kind of one of those wall wart server things.
1: That's unique.
8: Yep, I know.
1: Wow.
8: Yeah. So I used a Mac. I was really into Apple. And I had never heard of SSH, but I SSH'd in and kind of found instructions online and poked around. So that was the start. And then I had a Mac Tiebook. So I installed Ubuntu on that. And then I was like, I want to get a ThinkPad. So I found a used T61, which I still have.

0: and love. I get ThinkPads all the time now. You can get them cheap, used. Anyway, but I switched away from Apple and kind of got interested in low-powered servers and things like that. So anyway.
1: I share that passion.
2: My ears really lit up when you said T61, primarily because my parents, my father, used a T61 for like years to do just, you know, work stuff. And these days it's running like their home server and that thing just keeps trucking. It's like bulletproof. And I'm curious, for your T61, is it still doing stuff?
0: No. I mean, I fire it up occasionally, but no. But I can't bear to get rid of it.
1: Yeah. Nostalgic computers. I totally understand that.
3: What's your daily driver these days?
0: It's a ThinkPad. I can't remember.
1: You became a ThinkPad man,
0: yeah,
1: that's for sure.
0: Yeah. Yep. Anyway.
1: Is it the Linux compatibility that drove you there?
0: I think so. I they're easy to fix, you know, they're easy to upgrade, take apart. So
1: yeah.
0: I've got two kids and I buy them used ThinkPads.
1: That's such a great way to go.
0: Yeah.
1: It is. Yep. Well, Brian, thank you for sharing that with us.
0: Thanks.
1: Appreciate it.
0: Thank you.
1: Morgan stepped up to the booth. And Morgan, I'd love to hear about your very first Linux PC.
4: Oh, well, it was a home-built 486. Running, I installed Slackware 3.1, I think it was at the time.
1: That must have been a process.
4: It was, number of floppies.
1: How did you even get your hands on the floppies? Did you download them and write them all to this?
4: Yes, I did, actually. I downloaded the images on my Windows machine and, you know, made the floppies and turned around and reformatted it. So,
1: man, that is a level of dedication that you just don't have to put into today. Like, it just doesn't require that.
4: It was a process, yes.
1: And then once you get it installed, you never want to reinstall again.
4: Yeah, no, it was mostly recompiling the kernel after that and getting a window manager up and running. And
1: isn't that the funny thing, though? Like, today, if you mess a system up, you know, you'll try to fix it for a little bit. But if you got to reload, you know, it's not a big deal. But back then, that would have been a whole day to reinstall.
4: It was, yeah. Yeah. No, I spent a lot of time just troubleshooting and fixing the problems as I went along. So.
1: Wow. Good for you.
4: Yeah.
1: An old 486, did it even have a CPU fan on it?
4: It did.
1: Oh,
4: actually.
1: It did.
4: Yeah, it did.
1: Must have had a turbo button on that sucker.
4: It did indeed, yes.
3: Well, I assume it's not still kicking, right?
4: No. It's been, it's long gone. So,
3: what are you using these days?
4: Oh, at the moment, I'm using a MacBook Pro. So,
1: All right. You know, you could put Nix on that, and then we wouldn't have any problems.
3: Definitely.
4: The thought has occurred to me. So,
1: well, Morgan, thank you very much.
4: All right,
1: that's a great
4: you.
1: Story. Another brave soul joins us up at the booth. Alcaset is here, and Alcaset, tell me about your first Linux box.
5: I'm pretty sure it was an NEC Pentium 2 in 1999.
1: Oh, wow.
5: Which is the only brand new computer I've ever had.
1: Really?
5: But anyway, in 1999, my girlfriend at the time was reading in a newspaper, and she discovered Linux. She told me and said, you might be interested in this. And so that was really cool.
1: She knew you.
5: Yeah.
1: It's funny. Remember when NEC and all those different companies back then were making PCs? There were so many PC manufacturers.
5: Yes, a lot. Yeah,
1: I didn't realize NEC had hung on actually quite that long. Do you remember anything about the box?
5: Yeah, I still have it, but I haven't touched it for a few years.
1: Oh, I love that you still have it.
5: Yeah, the last time I used it was probably 7 years ago, and it was still functional.
1: You ever think about firing it back up again?
5: Maybe.
1: I know, there's a lot of things to do.
3: Are we going to have to do a second round of the 32-bit challenge
1: here? Yeah, sounds like a good contender. How big is it? Is it a big box?
5: No, it was a standard, maybe even slightly smaller than a standard desktop size at the time.
1: Neat.
5: Yeah.
1: What a collector's piece. You should hold on to that forever.
5: Yeah. Well, I tend to do that with everything. So.
1: All right. So what's your rig these days? A MacBook? A ThinkPad?
5: Chromebook? So I have a lot of old ThinkPads.
1: Mm.
5: The newest one is a T420, which is pretty cool. Let's see. I also have an old Chromebook. Actually, I have a few old Chromebooks.
3: If we need a spare rig, I think we know who to turn to.
1: Right.
5: Yeah.
1: Definitely.
5: Yeah.
2: Can I ask you, you seem to have a love for used machines or refurbishing them.
5: Yeah.
2: I'm curious, why go that route? Because I have, I got feelings about this, but I'm curious about yours.
5: So I find that reuse is usually better than recycling and definitely better than landfill for e-waste. I used to volunteer at an organization called Free Geek in Portland. We even tried to just start one in Seattle. There's actually still some in Canada that I think still are running, the Free Geeks.
1: Oh, good.
5: And with the Free Geek, basically, people could come and donate their old computer hardware and other electronic hardware. And what we can't refurbish and build ourselves, the volunteers, into usable PCs with running Linux, we recycle in the United States without, you know, sending it to a poor country, and like usually happens with e-waste. So that's kind of my main thing with the. So I'm really happy to hear that you're still using the.
1: The XP, the old Sputnik here.
5: Yeah.
1: Yeah, it's still hanging on. The ports may be a little loose, but it's hanging on.
2: Back at the Jupiter Broadcasting Studio, there's a bit of a computer museum, as you might.
1: That is true.
2: It's an unintentional computer museum, but it is certainly one.
1: Are you throwing shade right now?
2: No, they're there to use if we need them.
1: Or part out. Yeah, we'll see.
3: Or maybe put on the walls as decoration someday.
1: How cool would that be? Especially if it was like it exploded, you know, just all of the parts on a board. Well, thank you.
5: Thank you.
1: Fascinating story. Really appreciate that. And we have yet another brave soul over there. Tell us your name.
6: My name is Tristan.
1: Hello, Tristan. And what was your first Linux box?
6: So it was, Dell Precision 8400.
1: Was that one of their very first Ubuntu machines?
6: It was actually running XP, but in the middle of eighth grade, while everyone's learning to type in IT class, my buddy passes me a CD.
1: You should check this out.
6: Yeah, and I look at his computer, and I was like, I don't recognize that OS. Because I've run Mac OS at home, and this guy has, what do you know, Ubuntu 604, or 606, sorry. And so, in the middle of our computer lab, just boot up on 606.
1: Awesome. You know, one of my very first Linux experiences was in a computer lab, too. It was, what are you running over there? That's not Windows. And I think it was some very old version of GNOME or something like that. It looked so cool and so different than Windows at the time.
6: Yeah, just completely different window manager.
1: Yeah. I then went and proceeded to delete my entire file system, and that was one of my first experiences with Linux.
6: Yeah. You know, it expanded to an ex-girlfriend and having to recover files, and the only system that could aptly recover files was PhotoRec.
1: Yeah.
6: And suddenly I'm nose deep in the command line, 14 years old, trying to recover this girl's flip phone photos.
1: Yes, of course. Oh, gosh. Man, but you know what? That's how you learn, right?
6: Oh yeah.
1: Did you actually get the files?
6: Oh, I did. Absolutely.
1: Oh,
6: yeah.
1: Okay.
6: Yeah, absolutely. And, and now it's just another, you know, tool in the wheelhouse there.
1: Absolutely. Well, thank you. That's a great story.
6: Appreciate it, Chris. Thanks.
1: And another brave soul joins us here, Brian. Welcome, and tell us about your very first Linux machine.
7: Actually, my first Linux machine is sitting right over by my seat right now. It's my school laptop.
1: Okay. So you're a new Linux user?
7: Fairly new. Yeah, about 2 years now.
1: Well, tell us about the machine.
7: I mean, it's an old Windows, it was a Windows 7 laptop. It's a Dell Aspire 5530 something or whatever.
1: Nice.
7: It was reaching the end of its life as a Windows machine, and I needed a laptop for school.
1: Yeah.
3: What distro did you put on there?
7: Ubuntu 2004, I think it is. Yeah.
1: New 2404 is out.
7: Yes.
1: Might be time for an upgrade.
7: Yeah. Once I get through school, then I can actually safely delete everything from it.
3: This is a person with sense over here. You should learn something.
1: You don't upgrade before an important day? I thought that's the move. I don't know.
7: I feel like the important time to upgrade is finals week, right?
1: Yeah, right.
7: Right,
1: yeah.
7: Right during finals week.
1: Mm-hmm. Yeah. When things get really busy.
7: Yeah.
1: Yeah. All right. Well, thank you very much.
7: Yeah, thanks, guys.
1: Great to hear. Last one. Anybody else? Last one. And our last brave soul this week joins us here at the booth. Mark, tell me about your first Linux PC.
8: So when I started my Linux journey, it was in early high school, but I didn't have broadband internet was just becoming a thing. So, but I lived in the middle of nowhere. I had dial-up internet. So this is around early Ubuntu stages when they're shipping CDs. So I remember ordering a bunch of Ubuntu CDs, and I wiped my family computer out.
1: Oh, how'd they take that?
8: They didn't like that.
1: No.
8: So eventually I got some hand-me-down computers.
1: They're like, we got to give this kid his own machine.
8: Yeah, so and we did that for a while, but then I started learning about other things like Gentoo and stuff. So I have a fond memory of 3 days of trying to compile
1: the
8: kernel for Gen 2 on a Pentium 3.
1: Yes.
8: I came into the room, and it actually just failed on the compile, and I gave up. So that was my last Gen 2 experience. Oh.
2: Does it still take 3 days? I think it does, right?
1: I mean, if you do it wrong.
8: Yeah, on a Pentium 3, it probably
1: does. With a CRT screen, too, right? So, like, you got to make the call, like, do I leave this super high-energy using screen on so I can keep checking? Do I come back and, like, clunk and turn it on and off to check on it? You know? And then don't even get me started on trying to build the plasma desktop. That just took forever, too. So, yeah.
3: That one still does.
1: Yeah, well, that's true. Well, you get the kernel, and then that finally gets working. Then you got to build plasma. So, tell me about your current Linux box.
8: All my boxes are Linux, basically. So, I run a mixture of Arch and NixOS and across custom computers, mostly like custom desktops. But my current laptop is a T480S, and I have a, like, probably many of us have a museum wall of old ThinkPads and other devices of various eras. So,
1: I'm glad to know I'm not the only one.
3: Yeah, this is making me feel better about our choices. Yeah. We should do it more often.
1: Well, thank you, sir.
8: Yeah, thank
1: That's
8: you.
1: A great story. Really appreciate it.
2: All right. Let's see over here. So I've got Jose here in the crowd, and I think those who know Linux Unplugged might recognize Jose. Jose, you have come a little ways to get here. Can you introduce yourself for those who might not know you and where you came from?
9: Sure. My name is Jose Ibanez. I came here from Puerto Rico, flew out here with my company, my small business, Blind Penguin. I'm blind, so I name my business Blind Penguin. I'm here with my wife, the brains of the company, and my business partner, who's also in some of the talks, and just came here to networking. We're sponsoring some of the event because we really wanted to do it. And just here to network and have some fun.
2: Amazing. And can you give us a sense of what you do in your business?
9: Yes. We're a software development company. Right now, we do a lot of work with the local government and the U.S. federal government. Basically, back-end, web app development, APIs, database management, and a lot of like cloud infrastructure like Azure and AWS. And we also have some private clients where we do some mobile development. And we are starting our venture now into the open source sphere. And let's see how it goes for us.
2: Now, last night we met at the social event, and you were mentioning a project that you're working on that I think you're quite excited about.
9: I'm a super fan of movies. I love movies. I love sitting down and having the cinema experience, and I've always ran like a Jellyfin or a Plex client at home and buy the Blu-rays and rip them, and there's always been some features that I wanted, so I decided to build my own. It's like a little dream that I have, and so I started building my own from scratch with features that I wish Jellyfin or Plex had. And especially for me as a blind person who wants to play movies and music for his family, the other clients for the other servers are not very good with screen readers. So sometimes I'm like, okay, so my family goes like, let's watch this movie. And then I'm like, tick, tick. And then the screen reader is still reading like the previous menu. And I'm like, I'm almost there. You're there, click. And I'm like, oh, okay, sure. So I love it. And this will be the name of the app is Igloo, because Blind Penguin lives and watches movies on an igloo. And that was my wife's idea. And I'm hoping to release it in about a month or so. And I'll be sure to let you guys know. It will be available for Android. It'll have a web client, all native. And so that's my passion project.
2: Amazing. And if someone feels inspired by that, where can they go to get in touch with you?
9: I have a GitHub account. It's a Spanish name, Jibanes74. But we also have our website, blindpenguincoder.com. You can go there and get in touch with us, and we'll be sure to answer you as soon as possible.
2: How are you both doing? Introduce yourselves first and where you came from.
10: I'm Peyton. I'm from Cloverdale, BC. And this is my dad, and he's also from Cloverdale, BC.
2: Hi, Dad. What's your name?
11: Peyton's dad. No, my name's Jared. Yeah, I'm the driver. I've been 2 days of listening, and I don't really know. I really enjoyed the pizza. The barbecue was awesome yesterday. And I've been enjoying watching my son smile and learn and get excited and looking at me for more money to buy more stuff, to do more things.
2: Well, I'm curious then, like, what has you interested in being here? How'd you hear about this?
10: Well, I got into Linux on the Chromebook with the Linux development environment because I wanted to run Blender. And then I found Jupyter Broadcasting because I got more interested in Linux. I installed it on a bunch of different systems. And then I heard you guys talk about this, and I really wanted to come and see the community because you guys sounded so excited about all of it, and I'm so happy I found it. It's so much fun.
2: Nice. And when did you first kind of take that journey? How long ago was that?
10: It was about 2 years ago. I was with one of my friends. We were making a game in Unity, and he wanted a 3D character, so I wanted to install Blender, but the Chromebook wouldn't do it, so I got a Linux environment going, and then I wiped all my systems, reinstalled Linux, because I was like, why would I have Chrome OS?
2: That's amazing. And how did that process go? Because it used to be a little bit more difficult, but I've heard recently, even here this weekend, that it's getting easier and easier.
10: Yeah, the built-in Linux development environment on Chrome OS is really amazing, really great. Just got updated to Debian 12 Bookworm, so that's great. And then I installed it, Pop OS, on an old Mac Mini that we had that we were using as a media center. And now it's running NixOS, and I've got a Flake running, and that's controlling all my systems.
2: Okay, well, now I feel inadequate. So, Dad, how's it feel to like have Linux begin to infect the home? How's that feeling?
11: What's the thing where you took over all my switches?
10: Home assistant.
11: Yeah, I had all my house is all wired up, and then all of a sudden, my son jokes one day, and he's like, Dad, check this out. And I look at he's like, got all our security cameras, all the switches, the fireplace. And I'm like, oh boy, here we go, right? So I was no longer the boss of the home automation system. And I was just shocked. He didn't even need a password or nothing to do it. He just did it. I was like, what the heck? Yeah.
2: That sounds really exciting.
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13: Hey, Rich Lobster!
1: Bear is the key organizer of Linux Fest Northwest, and this was his last year, and so he wanted to send in this note, I think. And he said, so happy to have you all here at Linux Fest Northwest 2024. Special thanks to our partners, Bellingham Technical College, Cascade Steam, and Jupyter Broadcasting, and of course, the title sponsor of Linux Fest Northwest, Tailscale. Now, I got bad news for you, West Payne. I got bad news for you. I don't know if you brought your map. I don't know if I brought your map.
3: Well, I brought the mobile version.
1: You did? Okay, good. Get that out, because it is, in fact, a zip code boost. Oh, right in the eye, Wes.
3: Watch out.
1: I thought you said it was mobile.
3: We're supposed to have our safety glasses on for this part.
1: Jeez.
3: Okay, well, we got 98,225 sats, which is actually the zip code right here in Bellingham, Washington.
1: Oh, that was an easy one, Bear. I could have figured that out.
2: Why did you unfold the map so much? If you've lived here, right?
1: Yes. I think you just wanted to hit me in the eyeball.
3: That's right.
1: I should have looked at that and recognized that was a Washington zip code.
3: Yeah, the 9-8 kind of gives it away.
1: Yeah, it does.
14: You know what I've been enjoying all weekend is that the abbreviation for Bellingham Technical College.
1: BTC.
14: BTC.
1: Every time I'm like, oh, no, right.
14: And outside, there is a sign that says BTC Moose Center.
1: No, are you serious?
2: Almost.
14: It says more something.
1: Oh, Moose Center.
14: Walking past it with Brent, it says Moose.
3: Yeah. We'll bring our own sign next year.
1: I can see that.
3: Eric D. boosted in with 50,000 sets.
1: Boost!
3: First time joining a live stream. Sounds like you guys are having fun.
1: Oh, hey. Thank you, Eric. Thank you very much.
3: Accurate. We were.
1: Yeah, he was hanging out with us on day one, and we appreciate that boost.
2: Now, we got a boost from, I think, a new booster here. Listener Jeff, it says? 23,222 Satoshis over two boosts, and one of those is a row of McDucks.
15: Who
2: is
15: that guy? Thank you kindly.
2: Now, there are two messages here. The first one says, live ducks from Linux Fest Northwest. I think that's from one of our streams yesterday.
1: Thank you, Jeff.
2: And the other one simply says, Chris's kids are crazy.
1: Yeah, the trolls of Linux Fest Northwest. You know, you bring your kids here for basically their entire life. They basically know the place. They start to think they're running the place. I got to, like, you know, lock them down in the RV or something like that.
3: I mean, someday, if we're lucky, they will be.
1: Oh, maybe they will be. Yeah, that's true. Maybe that's how it starts. And Zinex kind of feels like it's Nginx, but with an E-N and an S.
3: How about Ensign Nix?
1: Oh, yeah, there's
14: think,
1: a Nix in
14: I
1: there.
14: I think it's Ensign Nix, yeah.
1: Oh, come on. Can we get consensus here? Can we just get consensus? They send in a row of McDucks.
15: Thank you kindly.
1: And they say, if I lived in the U.S., I'd be very interested in a camping event. In the U.K., we have EMF Camp at emfcamp.org. It's more of a temporary town than a group of friends camping together. But you got to start somewhere, right? Interesting. Have you heard of this? Like a temporary town that people camp at?
2: I have heard in Germany of CCC Camp, I believe it is. That happens every 4 years. I think it happened just this last year, and I was invited to go because I was there, like, and I missed it by a day because of, you know, cross-Atlantic flights and all. But this concept is really attractive.
1: Huh.
2: It's almost like Burning Man for nerds.
1: Yeah. Yeah, maybe you could have some talks, make it into an event. I like it.
14: But we need internet.
1: Yeah, that's true.
2: Oh, no.
1: Starlink.
2: They set up, like, an entire local internet for the entire city, you know, quote unquote.
1: Yeah.
2: And it's this whole production. They've got it all figured out. They know what we want.
1: Really? Okay. He also gives us a shout out for our fest coverage and says he hopes he can make it. And then Craig says, plus one for Deep Space Nine being the best Star Trek series, by the way.
3: See what I'm saying about our smart audience?
1: Wow. Okay. We got some agreement in the audience. You think so over TNG, though? I mean, because could there even be a Deep Space Nine if there wasn't a TNG? Obviously, the answer is no. So therefore, does that make TNG better? I think it's up for debate, but can't argue with the generous booster.
3: Which season one is worse? I'm not sure.
1: Oh, probably TNG. Probably TNG.
3: Complete Noobs boosts in with 21,233
16: sets. Coming in hot with the boost!
3: Across a couple of boosts, but the first one here, I managed to install NixOS with ZFS and encryption en route.
1: Nice.
3: And then Noobs links us to a blog post about how they did it. We'll have that in the show notes. 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
1: NixOS Anywhere converting a FreeBSD box.
14: Mm-hmm.
1: That I want to see.
3: Okay, stay tuned.
1: That's pretty great. Good job, Noobs. Thanks for the link, too. Appreciate it.
2: Now we got a boost from the Open Source Accountant. Across two boosts, 2,250 Satoshis. I'm plus one for the camping.
1: Hey, good to know.
2: I'm starting to like where this is headed because I'm in the plus one category
1: good,
2: as well.
1: Good.
3: In case you missed it, we are tossing around the idea of a JB camping meetup. Yeah. So if you out there like Open Source Accountant are interested, keep boosting in because we're trying to see if there's a critical mass for it.
1: Right. And, you know, if we had enough people, I'd even kind of entertain the idea of, you know, maybe a couple of talks to share skills and things like that. I mean, it just depends on how big it gets. Open Source Accountant was going to be here and, you know, saying hi to us all, but their car broke down on the way up here. Such a bummer.
3: Our thoughts are with you.
1: Some West Payne guy boosted in with 4,714 sets. Look at you boosting your own show.
3: Hey, I got to use the set somehow, right? Yeah. Keep them flowing.
1: Yeah, it's a good way to test too, right? It's very true. MSC0135 comes in with a total of 2,500 sets.
16: Coming in hot with the boost.
1: And they were responding to a couple of different things. I'm curious why VS Code has become so popular on Linux. You know, especially when you got VM and Emacs out there. In particular, Emacs seems to have all the features people like in VS Code and more. Alex, you were getting pretty heavy into Emacs there for a while.
14: Yeah, Emacs was my COVID hobby. Yeah, yeah. Some people did bread making. Some people did meat smoking.
1: Well, you did a little of that.
14: I did Emacs for a while. And I think it comes down to like closing that last 10% usability. You know, VS Code and VS Codeium by extension are defined by their extension databases, the add-ons that you can get, and it's just one click to add a GitHub Copilot thing in there or a YAML interpreter or whatever. And Emacs is great. It really is. And once you sort of get into the flow and get the things under your fingers, you can move at light speed. And then you think, I'm on the bus and I just want to do this one thing and it just doesn't quite.
1: Also, I think what adds a lot of pressure is the network effect around the releases of things that are now almost VS Code exclusive. There's several things that are just designed to just plug into VS Code, and they don't even release their own main application. You got to use VS Code as the front end.
14: I've stopped using Git on the command line almost entirely now. I just do all my Git workflows in the VS Code plugin that's right there. Also, remote SSH is amazing.
1: Yes. Well, there you go, Massey. I think that's... Maybe answers it.
3: They do point out that you can do some of the remote SSH stuff with Emacs. And I think that's part of it is, you know, you can
15: make each of them kind of work like the other. They're super flexible. But, you know, Emacs, you kind of got to learn. You got to look. There are distributions of Emacs now that make it really easy and, like, get simple to get started with. But VS Code is just that way out of the box.
14: Mm-hmm. Another nice thing about VS Code as well is you can run it in a container or something as a server, like VS Code server.
1: Yeah, or so the web version, and yeah, just use it.
14: I can have it on any box available mm-hmm. in a browser too.
1: Yeah.
14: And on GitHub, if you're logged in and you press the full stop key, the period key, it will bring up VS Code of the repo you're looking at. Like, Microsoft have done an amazing job with that piece of software.
15: The one thing I'll give to Emacs is it's a great excuse to learn Lisp. So, you know, there you go.
17: The other thing with VS Code is it allows you not to have to leave the application, right? So you can, like, there's an extension for everything. Like, you want to see the PDF, that's an extension. You want to generate the PDF, that's an extension. And so you get to this part where it almost becomes like a pseudo operating system. Like, I have the one application to do all the things.
14: Mm-hmm. Yeah, absolutely.
1: Although I swear that's what the Emacs guys used to say, too.
17: Yeah, it is.
15: Finally, I'll get a good text editor someday. Urza CC comes in with $2,674.
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15: Actually, that's two rounds of leap boosts, so that's fun. 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That I discovered by searching for NixOS.
1: Whoa, that's how you know we're probably talking about it too much.
15: Currently, I do everything by Ubuntu Server and Docker Compose, but I do like the idea of a declarative operating system.
1: You know, you might check out Olympia Mike's talk on the Linux Fest YouTube channel, and then after that, watch Wes's talk, because, like, Olympia Mike will set you up with some of the primers for NixOS, and then Wes comes in and shows you how to convert any system.
14: Why not both, though? Docker Compose on top of NixOS.
1: For sure.
15: NixOS is a great place to run containers.
1: I agree. Yeah.
2: Now, Mr. Pibb boosted in with a total of 4,444 sats, and I think that's two rows of ducks.
1: Oh, you
15: double
1: did the
15: ducks?
1: You did the math.
2: I can do the earth
1: good attack. Good thinking. I was doing it, and I was actually thinking it was a ludicrous boost, but I think you're right. I mean, I'll give him one. Boom, a little bit of ducks.
2: Now, they're responding to our ask for the top five Linux first installed applications, and here they say, number one, Tailscale.
1: Tailscale.
19: Yeah, yo.
2: Number two, Proton VPN. Ooh. Number three, Nextcloud.
15: Hey.
2: Number four, VS Codeium. And number five, Fish.
14: Nice. Look at that. They covered us both.
1: Yeah, I'm loving Fish, obviously, Nextcloud, but Tailscale and Proton VPN? What are we doubling up on the VPN there for?
2: You got places to go.
15: I assume one of those, I mean, they must not be using the old Molvad integration or whatnot. I assume Proton is for, like, you know, securing the stuff and just being the exit node, or maybe you need to appear in other countries or something.
14: Exactly. They want to appear like they're far away.
2: Now, I learned recently that one of us sitting at this here table from that episode gave Fish a go.
1: Oh, really?
2: Uh-huh.
1: From the top five?
14: Oh, yeah, that's true. Just me. Yeah.
1: Oh, yeah, really?
15: Oh.
14: I installed it in about 10 minutes, I'm afraid.
1: Oh, I like Fish.
14: I couldn't get it integrated with my Nix config properly, and I was about to get on a plane, so I just reverted to ZSH.
1: Uh-huh, yeah.
14: On macOS. It was a bit of a pain, I'm afraid, with Nix Darwin.
1: Sometimes you got to go with what you know. Sometimes you do. He also says he's looking forward to the Cosmic Showcase from System 76. They had a booth there with several laptops ready to go. Brandon L. comes in with 3,337 sats.
20: We're going to have to go right to ludicrous speed.
1: I feel like being ludicrous. My first Linux box was a 386, 33 megahertz system with probably 4 megabytes of RAM. What was great is that it was mine. It was a hand-me-down from my uncle, so I couldn't break the 486 of the family. Yeah. Yep. What was awful is pretty much everything. I remember loading Slackware from a couple of... Is this another Slackware user, or is this the same person? Wow, okay.
14: Well, all three of them have written in at some point.
1: All three of them. Actually, if you're going to also go that far back, there's only so many distributions you could have possibly used.
15: Yeah.
14: Do you remember, though, seriously, being in this situation where you've got one, maybe two computers in the house, and that's the internet, and you have to go to school the next day and print out the instructions and bring them home and figure out what you screwed up?
15: Yeah. Do you think we could install, like, can we install 2404 from floppy if we really try? Can we get like a challenge going?
1: I mean, how many floppies, Wes?
14: How big is the ISO?
1: 600 floppies.
15: Yeah, right? we'll have to also get like a USB floppy drive because I don't have one.
2: Compression has come a long way, Chris.
1: So do a little XZ compression, perhaps.
15: Maybe we'll try Alpine, something small.
1: Oh, now you're going to Alpine, huh?
14: The Ubuntu desktop ISO is 5.7 gigs now.
1: Okay. All right.
14: That's ludicrous.
1: That's
14: big.
1: That is pretty
15: big. You know, they're celebrating 20 years. They're going big.
1: You know, he says it was a life-changing experience, leading to an IT career and building a company And learning Linux and open source, that's pretty cool.
15: Isn't that a story?
1: Cool.
15: It's just so, I mean, we hear it, but it's wonderful every time. I mean, a little bit of tinkering here and then the whole career out of it.
1: Yeah, yeah. I mean, you start something, you think it's going to be small, and you go so far with it.
15: Our buddy Jordan Bravo boosts in with 10,101 Satoshis.
18: It's over 9,000!
15: Back in 2017, I'd been running Windows for many years, and I was fed up with constantly jumping through hoops to take back even a shred of privacy from my operating system. People in the privacy community had been recommending Linux, so I finally took the plunge. I installed Ubuntu 2016.04 onto my clunky HP laptop, and I've been using Linux ever since. Although, these days, I'm running NixOS, of course.
14: By the way, would you actually like to know how many floppy disks
1: Ubuntu 2.04.04
14: requires?
1: You did the math?
17: 4,000 disks.
14: 4,166.
15: Okay, so we'll get the floppies for that. We can try it, and then we'll ship them out to the audience.
1: We'll ship them out, yeah.
17: 9 months later.
1: I'm just thinking, like, you get 4,000 floppies. Probably 100 of those are bad.
14: And what if you get them out of order?
1: Oh, my gosh. Yeah. It's just dropping, goes everywhere.
15: We're going to need a robot or maybe like a 3D printed caddy, something to keep it all straight.
1: Can we get like a higher speed floppy disk reader too? Something that could read that at more than like, 10 kilobytes a second or whatever it was?
15: Fine. We'll use Blu-ray discs.
2: Our dear Zach Attack boosted in with 2,543, which to me sounds like a Spaceballs boost.
1: Oh, look at you doing all of the Spaceballs math.
19: So the combination is 1, 2, 3, 4, 5. That's the stupidest combination I ever heard in my life!
2: I've been experimenting with Fedora over the last couple months since my Nix experiment didn't pan out. I'm running the KDE Spin and Kinoite on different machines. The Fedora 40 update will kind of be its final test on how long it sticks around. I'm hoping Fedora can give me better updates and some control over Ubuntu desktop in case it drops the ball. And I'm liking Kinoite over Nix as it gets out of the way and still lets me install RPMs when needed. Here's hoping the update goes okay.
1: They always do, one way or another. They always do. It is nice to be able to install RPMs on there.
15: Mm. Yeah, I mean, there's a lot of good options these days in immutable distros.
1: Though you will have to pry Nix-L-P out of my cold dead hand that is
14: right.
1: So useful to be able to just install a package on demand like that and then blow it away when I'm done. Just need it for 15 minutes. I don't need it for the rest of that Linux.
2: Wait, what's the
1: life.
2: Blowing away part? Because I've just been, shutting things down. Right. Okay, good.
15: Brent doesn't collect this garbage.
1: Yeah, you do eventually. You should collect garbage eventually. There is that. It'll eat hard drive space eventually.
14: We did talk a little bit about the Nix shell in Olympia Mike's talk and how it's just basically a temporary addition to the symlink tree. And then when you come out of that environment, it's like a miniature root, basically.
1: That is pretty neat, isn't it? Vake comes in with 2,000 sats.
21: This is the way.
1: And he's mentioning that we got a shout out on what Bitcoin did in the episode when Oscar Mary, the founder of Fountain FM, was interviewed. Great episode, by the way, what Bitcoin did. And look for Oscar Mary. And we got a couple of shout outs in that episode. So that's pretty cool. Thank you, Oscar.
2: Doing good things.
1: It's pretty cool.
15: Yeah, reverse shout out to Oscar, because, I mean, it's been great working with the team over at Fountain as we've explored more podcasting 2.0 features, especially our live setup these days.
1: Yeah, and I'm still meeting with them on the regular, too, to go over things that the listeners have sent in. We've extended that weekly meeting, and we're just kind of continuing to just work through that and add new stuff as well. There's just a new update for Fountain FM that came out that improves a lot of little things in the UI that people sent in about. So that feedback is making a difference still. It's really great to see.
15: Leaky Canoe boosts in with 15,000 sats. Oh, via the podcast index. Nice. Okay, you Nix gurus.
1: Uh-oh.
15: Please explain like I'm 5 how the process works to upgrade between releases of NixOS. Can I just update my configuration.nix and rebuild? Thanks for the great content.
1: Wes, what do you think? It sounds like maybe he needs to go familiar himself with the channels concept, right?
15: Yeah, if you're not using flakes, then channels is what you want. You'll be on the channel for the old release. There's instructions in the manual to go add the channel for the new release, and then you can rebuild. If you're doing the flake approach, then you just need to update your flake.log file.
1: Yeah, you got your stable and your unstable channels, that is. So there are releases in Nix. People talk about it as a rolling distro, and I suppose in a sense, but you do after a release need to go and update your channel and essentially tune in to the next one. It's basically a one line command.
15: You just add Nix channel --add and then like the URL of the channel, and then that'll automatically replace whatever your current channel is.
1: Yeah. Yep. You'll find this pretty easy.
2: A hybrid sarcasm boosted in 1, 2, 3, 4, 5 Satoshis.
20: So the combination is 1, 2, 3, 4, 5. That's the stupidest combination I ever heard in my life!
2: A Spaceballs boost as a Star Trek follow-up. I like the link here. Deep Space Nine is the best Trek for the following reasons. Number one, Sisko punched Q. Number two, the two best villains ever in Dukat and Kai Winn. Number three, the Dominion War. And number four, In the Pale Moonlight. And lastly, number five, the most significant on-screen exploration of Klingon culture.
1: All right. I mean, that's a very compelling argument. I would say, that's tricky. I mean, we explored Vulcans and especially Spock's father in Star Trek The Next Generation. Q was created in Star Trek The Next Generation and went head-to-head with Captain Picard on multiple occasions. And then I would argue one of the best villains in Star Trek ever would be the Borg, and that also was created in Star Trek The Next Generation. And I would argue that Best of Both Worlds is a fantastic two-parter. Also, do you remember the one where he gets zapped by the probe and learns to play the flute? What's that one called, Wes?
15: Oh, I'm totally blanking.
1: That's a great episode. Yeah. That's a great. And also the episode after Best of Both Worlds where Picard goes back and sees his brother. Great episode, man.
15: The Inner Light.
1: The Inner Light is what I'm trying to think of. The Inner Light. So,
15: I will point out that only in Star Trek Voyager do we really explore the complex society of the Talaxians, though.
1: Yeah, that's true. They got you there.
15: I also think today is a good day to boost.
1: I think you know what, Hybrid? I think you've made the most compelling case yet, though.
14: It was a real surprise about Anakin, though, wasn't it?
1: Oh, dang it.
2: Well, Hybrid continues here. One last thing. Ironically, the foundation for Deep Space Nine, Bajor, was the least interesting part of the entire saga.
1: Ironically, yeah.
15: Sounds like a beautiful world to visit, though. Someday.
1: It does. It does seem like there's a lot there, doesn't there? Mm-hmm. Otterbrain comes in. Thank you, by the way, Hybrid. Very thought-provoking. Otterbrain comes in with a row of ducks, 2,222 sats. Cheers from the opposite corner of the country, over here in Maine. Well, cheers to you.
2: I hear they have maple syrup.
1: We should make it over there and find out and put it... You could test it for us.
2: Last time you asked me to test maple syrup.
14: Do you think they have mayonnaise?
15: It probably on like a lobster roll. I'd like to see Brent try that.
1: The last time I made Brent try maple syrup, it was more like a maple product, but I don't think it contained any maple.
2: Somehow you convinced me that I should, because I was like, it was like this super dingy diner. We were in a, like... place in, oh yeah.
1: Listener Jeff's Listener favorite
2: Jeff
1: diner, you mean?
2: Suggested it. Oof. That's embarrassing.
0: I love that diner.
2: I mean, I'm not saying dingy is a bad thing, but it was like, I mean, I'm a maple syrup snob, but it was served in a cup, like a plastic, I don't know, single use cup. Mm-hmm. That alone is an indicator. And then, but somehow, Chris, you convinced me that this was actually going to be real maple syrup.
1: Well, you know, it was really just a matter of pretending. I call it acting. And so I just poured it on the pancakes and cut the pancakes up and made it look real good. It really goes so good with the pancakes, Brent. You got to try this.
2: I must have been like pre-food because I can usually tell just by the pour whether it's like authentic or not.
1: This is something he does do. When we go to a restaurant, he will look at the pour of the maple syrup and like critique the pour.
2: The poor matters.
1: It's so funny, though. And yeah, as you can probably guess, almost nothing ever meets Brent's standards when it comes to maple syrup.
15: Well, Jitty comes in with 5,000 sats just to say, hope you're having fun at the fest.
1: Thank you, Jitty. Appreciate that. We are having fun at the fest. Really appreciate that boost.
2: Tomato comes in with a boost here. It says 1, 2, 3, 4, 5 Satoshis.
1: I think that's tomato.
20: So the combination is 1, 2, 3, 4, 5. That's the stupidest combination I ever heard in my life.
15: Also, shout out there for doing the math. This is actually 2 boosts, so you know you had to figure out how to add that up to the boost amount.
1: He got it.
2: Quite impressive. Usually we have to figure that out. I'm also noting that I think they're using their client in the French language. So just a tip hat there.
1: Oh.
2: My first Linux install was Slackware on a PC I built with my brother. It started life as a 286 with exactly 1 meg of RAM.
1: Wow.
2: 20 megs of hard drive.
1: Yep.
2: And Hercules graphics.
1: Hercules, huh? I remember them.
2: It had been upgraded to a 386SX.
1: Ooh.
2: and EGA graphics by the time we first put Slack on it, and it ended its life with Super VGA and 200 meg hard drives. Big upgrades.
1: Nice.
2: It did spend most of its time in DOS, though.
1: Oh.
2: My first full-time Linux PC, though, was terrible. A compact Presario 2200, quote-unquote, media PC I picked up for about a song. Nothing was upgradable except the hard drive, and it had a weird Citrix 686 in it. Still, it ran Slack, then Red Hat, and was the machine where I accidentally killed the Windows 95 partition when updating the Red Hat install. I had Enlightenment and sound working, so I kept it that way.
1: Oh, of course. Once you get it working, right? Tomato, that's a great old story. Can you imagine starting a machine with 1 megabyte of RAM and finally bringing it all the way up, you know, to like 4 megabytes and 2 100-megabyte hard drives from a 20-megabyte hard drive?
2: I mean, does your next config even fit on 1 meg?
1: One of my very first computers also had a 20-megabyte hard drive, and I think it had 2 megabytes of RAM as well. And then I was given an old used Mac for a while that had like an 80 megahertz processor and 4 megabytes of RAM that I eventually took up to 16 megabytes of RAM.
15: And now you complain with anything less than 64 gig. How time flies.
1: That is actually really true. That is. It's like, well, you know, the software changed a little bit too there, Wes. The software did change.
15: Now, normally we cut things off just for time in the show at 2,000 sats, but don't worry, we see and read all of them and we leave them in our show notes for posterity. I did want to elevate a boost here. 100 sats from Daver98, because we talked about how Shortwave has our jblive.fm audio stream in it, and it sounds like Daver98, well, hey, Chris, I added the stream for jblive.fm to radiobrowser.info, which is the back-end database that Shortwave uses way back in probably 2018 or 2019.
1: Thank you.
15: I think at that point I may still have been using Gradio, the precursor to Shortwave. I've been using the stream for years, but I was very happy to discover it works with the new live item tag infrastructure too. Keep it up.
1: Thank you very much for doing that. Yeah, the great thing about the live item stuff that we do with the Podcasting 2.0 clients, it's all standards-based. Nothing proprietary in there at all, so the old plumbing still works, and I really appreciate you setting us up with that. We also got 10,000 sats while we were live from Trom. It says, bummed I couldn't make it due to a work migration, but I'm another Slackware on my first device user. All right. Way back in 94, a fellow grad student introduced me to Slack, and I started using it for my math modeling in C instead of waiting for the room on one of the sunboxes. Yeah, I remember. Yep. Linux has been my primary ever since then, and now I'm on Nix and absolutely loving it. Looking at moving my Podman containers into my homeland now, too. Thanks for all the great shows. Keep on rocking.
15: Ooh, we also got 1,004 sats from 412 Linux. That was a live boost. Who reports that their Sputnik laptop is also still running strong. I've replaced the battery and fans. It's my remote rig.
1: You know, I do need to replace the battery. That is the one thing that's really the worst in this thing, is I think I get like 10 minutes of battery life right now. I'm not sure because it's like, it just constantly tells me it's about to shut down. And then like 10 minutes go by and it's still going, but I don't know. I'll plug it in.
15: Can you even imagine trying to run like a modern Windows on that? Well, I mean, 11 just wouldn't support it, but like,
1: yeah.
15: What a dog it'd be.
1: Yeah, it would be such a dog. Also got 5,000 live stats from Otterbrain, who says his first box was a dual-booting Mac PowerPC circa 1998 with Yellow Dog Linux. Mm. So scary, though, blessing the Mac OS 9 system from the bootloader. Yeah, that felt really sketch. Yellow Dog Linux was a special distro because it was also the first Linux that let me get Linux working on a Mac, and that was massive for me. And it's also, if anybody cares, you know, the genesis of Yum, the package manager, the Yellow Dog update manager, which eventually moved to Fedora, and now we have DNF. So we actually have Yellow Dog Linux, which was designed for PowerPC Macs way back in the day, like in the late 90s, is semi-responsible for how fantastic DNF is on our Fedora systems today. Isn't that neat?
2: I'm feeling like I really missed out on this Slackware stuff and the Yellow Dog stuff. Maybe I'll go back.
1: I want to say thank you, everybody who did boost in. Like Wes said, we do have the 2,000 sat cutoff for time purposes. But we had, we had over 24, probably nearly 30 boosters when you include the live boosters. It's just not in that number there. But it was a very good showing right there. And we stacked well over 300,000 sats. I mean, probably 300 and couple, I don't know.
15: 320. We've got like 20K live here.
1: Yeah, it's in the range, though. So thank you, everybody. It's a fantastic showing. We absolutely appreciate it. Let's give them a round of applause, everybody. Would you give them... Thank you very much. We appreciate the support. If you would like to boost in, get a new podcast up, try some of the new standards, like you could be listening to this live stream from Linux Fest Northwest right now in your podcast app, and it would just tell you when it's going to be live. We really appreciate it. It's great hearing your messages, too. 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And before we get out of here, I have a little pick. You know, our conversation with Jose had me thinking about this, and I actually heard from several other listeners who are Jellyfin fans but also want to keep their options open. And I found this really neat app this week that seems like maybe just a great idea, even if you never plan to go anywhere with Jellyfin. 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
2: You're doing great.
1: Play.
15: Brent, can you help?
1: Playfin. Yeah. Give it a crack. Yeah,
2: it must
1: Brent.
2: Be French or something, right?
1: Right.
2: Playlifin.
1: Ah, Playlifin. And you have Playlifin Voyager as well. They're both as flat packs, and they're from the same developer, so they'll be pretty easy to find. And this to me just seems like good insurance. Look at that. Isn't that a nice little UI, too?
15: Uh-huh. It's neat to see, slowly but surely, there's really an ecosystem developing of, like, supported apps and extra apps and extensions around Jellyfin.
1: Yeah.
14: Something has happened in the last year or two where people, I think, have had enough of the Plexes, you know, and these bigger projects doing rug pulls, and people are assembling around the Jellyfins, around the images, around all these things, and they are getting to the point now where it's good enough. They're good enough. And
1: I agree.
14: Tools like this really make the difference.
1: It feels like we have reached a critical mass now where the previous years it would have been everybody just uses Plex. And, you know, if they have any kind of home media setup, it's just Plex. And I know it's out there, but I don't think anybody I talked to said, oh, yeah, I'm a Plex user. Everybody was using Jellyfin that I talked to.
15: I've even met people who hadn't even heard of Plex but had been using Jellyfin.
1: How about that?
2: That's an indicator, isn't it?
1: Yeah, I think that there is a sea change? The wind is blowing in a different direction?
14: That's that moment where you're a band and you're on your fourth or fifth album, you look out in the crowd and everybody's half your age.
1: Harsh, Alex, harsh. Yeah. All right, well, I think that's going to wrap us up. We'll have links to everything we talked about in the show notes at linuxunplugged.com/560. We'd love to have you join us next Sunday. We'll be back in the studio at noon Pacific, 3 p.m. Eastern.
0: 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Same bad time, same bad station.
1: Don't forget, we love your boosts. You can also become a member at linuxunplugged.com/membership. 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Thank you so much for being here this week. We'll see you right back here next week.

0: So we'll start the show with a confession. Yeah, out of all the years I've been using Linux, there's still every now and then one mistake I still make that I am extremely embarrassed about that has no justification for being made. I have no excuse anymore. But I've, over the years, on several occasions, I've logged in over an SSH connection to my Linux box. And I'm doing something like a file system format or updates or, I don't know, something that really, really can't be interrupted. And of course, connection gets interrupted. Update goes sideways, wrecks the system.
1: You don't have any kind of remote console, no way back in.
0: No. And you would think, after multiple versions of this, I would have learned my lesson and used something like Screen or Zenji?
1: Whatever. I don't even think you ever heard of Tmux.
0: Tmux is fine, but when you got
1: Zelig,
0: why would you ever go back? It's actually pretty great. So I try to learn from it, but every now and then I'll be logged in. And I'll be doing a bunch of updates. I'm like, I'm doing it right now. I'm doing it right now. What am I thinking?
2: Chris, because of you, you told like a horror story like 2 years ago about you doing, I think you were doing a Butterfest conversion or something.
0: Yes.
2: Over SSH and it all went wrong.
1: Conversion in progress.
2: Because of you, every time I'm SSHing and doing updates, I now switch, you know, I'll stop when it's appropriate, switch to a Tmux session and continue. And that's because you're in my head saying, do the right thing.
0: Good. I'm glad my pain, my suffering led to your learning.

0: 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My name is Chris.
1: My name is Wes.
2: And my name is Brent.
0: Hello, gentlemen. Well, coming up on the show today, is this the Linux desktop's Windows 8 moment all over again? We'll explain and get into some of the biggest mistakes we've made in our Linux builds. Then we'll round out the show with some great picks, some boosts, and a lot more. So let me say good morning to our friends over at Tailscale. 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
5: Hey, Chris. Hey, Wilson. Hello, Brent.
0: Hello. Hello. Look at that quiet listening, too. Shout out to everybody up there in the quiet listening, just sitting back in that low-latency free software Opus stream. Nice to have you with us. Okay, so I said, is this the Windows 8 moment? Kind of tongue-in-cheek, but if you think back, the Windows 8, or really the Vista to Windows 8 era, for those of us that were around in the Linux desktop scene back then, really seemed like a strategic moment that desktop Linux didn't quite grab.
1: Yeah, I mean, Windows 7 was solid, right? Mm-hmm. I mean, it took a lot of that NT goodness, you know, you'd gotten past XP. Speak not of Vista, but 7, widely deployed, known, trusted by admins. Even me as a Linux user, you know, it's like I felt like I could work with Windows 7. And then Microsoft starts mucking around.
0: Yeah.
1: In ways that even normal end users start to notice.
0: 8 was just hated. Vista was rough for a long time. Big memory bloat, lots of performance issues. And Intel Macs were slow, hot, and had just rolled out the awful butterfly keyboard.
1: Ooh.
0: And it kind of felt like this is Linux's moment. But looking back at it, I don't know if Linux was ready, because this is also when we had just begun the GNOME 3 transition.
1: Oh, that was a tough time.
0: Big transition. We went from something that was really tried and true to something pretty new. It's in a better place now, but early on it was rough.
1: And I mean, it was such a different paradigm, it's kind of hard to recommend to someone fleeing Windows, you know, didn't like the changes there, wanted a traditional UI, and GNOME's like, wait, we have something better.
0: Yeah.
1: But you do have to relearn everything.
0: Have you heard of touchscreens?
1: Uh-huh.
0: And then Plasma, which would kind of give you that traditional desktop, they were in transition from Plasma 4 to Plasma 5 at this time. So our two leading desktop environments were making big transitions, right as Microsoft and Apple were fumbling the ball. And then on top of this, our hardware choices were a bit more limited as well. We didn't have the kernel compatibility we have now. We didn't have the great hardware providers that we did, or they didn't have the options they have. But I propose to you boys, this time is a little different. I'm not going to say this is for every user out there like we used to think back in the day. In fact, I think it's going to be mostly a subset of curious users that like to know how things work. Maybe they're technically inclined or not. They're not afraid to get technical. But I think there's going to be a contingent of these commercial platform users that say they need to find a better solution. Because there's just all these strategic taxes, like we talked about last week, that are building up. And they're pushing people to a breaking point that maybe we haven't seen in a long time. We've been talking about this, and this last week, LifeWire.com released an article. We'll put a link in the show notes. And it talks about how all these computers are getting more AI features, and the consumer sentiment that's being surveyed isn't great. And the author's recommendation is to go check out Linux. The answer here is, well, if you're getting tired of this stuff, go somewhere where they're not, you know, getting jerked around like this. And the hardware's a lot better these days. Compatibility's a lot better these days.
1: That is true. I mean, if you last checked in a decade ago, you don't need weird Windows Wi-Fi drivers no more.
0: Software installation answers a lot better. I mean, you can get very far with just Flatpak and app images or snaps. And these days, there's a lot more web apps. A lot more stuff

0: that just look at it as a tool. You know, like, I think, like, if maybe the Linus Tech Tips audience, the kind of Windows power user that likes to tweak their system out and make it, you know, specialized for gaming or whatever, I don't actually think they are a very good candidate. I think you're right, Wes. I think you're right. The candidate is somebody who views it as a practical implementation tool. Like, we all have family like this. We all have friends like this. It's a tool. And they don't want the tool to do a whole bunch of stuff that they don't need. It's like getting, you know, like the like a multi-kitchen device that does the – it's a rice cooker. It's a slow cooker. It's a crock pot. It's also a hot top. You know, it does all these kinds of different functions and features. It's an air fryer. It's a toaster. And you really just wanted a rice cooker, or you really just wanted a slow cooker, or you really just wanted a toaster that just toasts really good.
1: Now you got to like click through 16 menu items that you didn't need to get to the one that you actually use every time.
0: Windows and macOS are becoming multifunction printers. And sometimes, you know, you need a fax machine and a scanner and a dot matrix or a dot inkjet printer or whatever. Like, you need all these things in there. And sometimes you just want a really nice laser printer. And Linux is the people that want a really nice laser printer. Just one thing that does it. Or they want a really good toaster. They want their computer to be one thing and do it really well. It can be for tinkerers, too, but I think it can serve that niche.
1: Yeah, and while I am not necessarily always an LTS kind of guy.
0: Yeah, my computer's a playground.
1: But, you know, we have the concept of LTS. Now, we can't quite say, right, we did have the GNOME 3 transition. We lose desktop environments sometimes, like Unity.
0: Yeah.
1: So it's not like there's no change.
0: But Plasma 6 is fresh and solid.
1: GNOME's gotten a lot of polish.
0: Yep.
1: And we have other options, right? You could put someone on XFCE or Mate,
0: and
1: it's not going to meaningfully change.
0: Yeah.
1: And even in the changes we do have, you've still got those LTSs where, you know, you've got quite a long range of support before you're going to have to deal with the change.
0: That's very
1: different than the Microsoft model.
0: I mean, I know we don't have all the answers, and it's not going to be as easy as going into Best Buy and just buying a laptop. But for people that want to take the effort, I think Linux desktop is in a better place than it has been. And we've kind of backed off from doing new user content because we figure people listening to this show are probably pretty enthusiast about Linux and kind of past the newbie stuff. But I think we have an opportunity here that maybe we can make a show you could share with somebody who's considering this. I don't know if you've been following the saga on social media, but there have been more and more people coming out as switching to Linux from macOS just recently. And I think it's gotten me thinking about this topic. So let's do one for folks that are considering this. And let's talk about some of the mistakes that we've made, some of the accidents, things that we got that have been sent into the show from the audience. And then we can kind of laugh at ourselves, and maybe newbies can hear these mistakes and maybe not repeat these things, and they can get to work a little bit faster. Because, again, I think we're looking for somebody who's not super technical, but they're practical. Maybe they're like a Mac power user who's getting a little frustrated with Apple. They're like a Windows power user, not a tinker, but, you know, they know how to use a few things. I think that's the perfect user to maybe consider switching to Linux right now. And there's a lot of mistakes they could avoid. 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
2: Well, we got a note in from a listener, Kate, recently that kind of set the scene for this entire episode.

0: It reads, "Hey boys, Microsoft has officially gone off the deep end with this AI stuff recently. I'm pretty sure AI Clippy is pulling the strings behind the scenes. Any tips for escaping to Linux before I get assimilated? What are the big don'ts for a newbie? Thank you, Kate."
1: Great question. Thank you for writing in. But before we start, please, everyone, help us out here. Boost in your mistakes. I mean, we're going to share some of our mistakes. Everyone else who's already boosted and written in, they're willing to share some mistakes. And I think we can kind of all laugh and learn together. But let's start things off with some warm-up mistakes. How about?
0: Yeah, I've been pondering all week about these. And there's some that float up to the surface before you get into like the trauma section of your brain. And I think we can start there. Some of these are a little aged. And so I think maybe it's a good reminder for myself and those of us who've like picked up tricks over the years, and maybe we're still using those tricks and they don't really need to be. But one of them that came to mind for me was having a dedicated partition for everything. Do you remember like 10 plus years ago, the kind of hipstery thing was to have, you know, a special partition for home and like defining all your own stuff instead of just letting the OS do that for you?
2: Oh, completely. I would even break out var into its own, which would often fill up. You know, yeah, because it's variable.
0: Well, the problem I often ran into was like when you install a system, you're like, yeah, 20 gigs is enough for this, right? And sure enough, defining a too small like root partition or something has bigger consequences when you're trying to get stuff done than you realize when you're installing this thing.
2: Yeah, no kidding. And the way to back out is often a nuke and pave unless you have kind of a more flexible file system. I have also burned myself a many time on too small of slash boot, too small of home. I start installing Steam games and I run out of space on my home. Or, you know, I'll fill up my root by installing Steam games because I'm like on 256 gigs. My perfect system is a 1 terabyte or so for a desktop, a 1 terabyte or 2 terabyte for the system, which is like root, etsy, var, maybe even boot. And then like another terabyte or 500 gigs separate disk just for the home. I love it when I can do that.
0: I've got questions. Why so large for the system drive?
2: So that way, if I run it for years, I won't fill it up when I least expect it. I like to give myself a lot of headroom to go clean up and do maintenance. Plus, you can also slice some of that out in the future. Like sometimes I'll make slash opt its own partition or slash SRV, depending on what I'm doing. So it's nice to have like a little extra room you can slice up in the future as well.
1: Or if you want to, you know, you're trying out a new distro, you want to make some room and install something else on there.
2: There's lots of ways to do this with LLVM and ButterFS too, but I don't think we need to get that complicated for the introductory stuff.
0: Yeah, this kind of makes me remember something I didn't list in our doc here, which is the dangers of dual booting. I remember when I first started, I was trying to like dual boot Windows and Linux because I didn't want to completely dedicate to a Linux system. And I think I would advise actually against that as a beginner, because that just led me instantly to a bunch of like technical loopholes that I had to go through to make it all work. And then you update one and it destroys the other one and stuff like that. So I think I would strongly recommend like just go all in with the Linux system. Do you guys agree?
1: I don't know that I do. I mean, unless you have multiple machines, if you have multiple machines, then I think, yeah, have an all in Linux machine. But if you only have the one laptop and you're a student or something, I don't know.
2: What if you don't like need an application on Windows? You can do everything on Linux.
1: Then, yeah, that seems reasonable.
2: Yeah, because I do kind of agree with Brent. What will happen, you're using it in anger, you need to get it done right now. A perfect example for a new user of this is they just can't print. And if they just reboot it into Windows, the printer's already set up and they could just print. And I would argue, if you can go into this with this mindset, it is actually better to just stick it out with Linux and figure it out. Now, there may be some circumstances where there's an incompatibility, so obviously there's edge cases to what I'm saying here, but I feel like if you have the escape hatch and you can just reboot in Windows and have it working in 45 seconds, when you're in a rush, you're going to always take that option, so you'll never really learn how to fix it, because the only time you're ever using it is when you're in a rush.
1: Yeah, but what about the flip side, where you hit that, and then you're like, well, Linux just doesn't work.
2: Yeah.
1: I'm rolling it back.
2: I think that's where people get upset, and it's like you have to appreciate that you are transitioning platforms here, and it isn't always going to be easy, and there won't always be the same solution to doing things, and you sometimes got to roll with that. It's like you have, not to bring up the Linus Tech Tips thing again, but like I think where Linus went wrong and, you know, he uninstalled his desktop and all of this is he was in a rush and he wasn't in this open mind learning mentality about this is a new chance for me to discover technology again. Not, I need this technology to do this thing that I expect right now. It's like it has to be like a it has to be a mindset thing, too. And, you know, the way I do it, being impatient sometimes, is I break it down into challenges. And I'll say, OK, I'm just going to figure this out. I'll spend 30 days figuring this out. And if I don't have it figured out by the end of the 30 days, then I can bail.
1: It might depend, too, on your general computer comfort level. If you're not if you've never had to troubleshoot the Windows boot process or like deal with Windows problems before, then, yeah, maybe having two OSs is going to be more complicated than it's worth. But if you feel comfortable doing a little bit of troubleshooting, like you're decent on Windows, you just haven't learned Linux yet, maybe that's a different setup.
2: Yeah. And I will say on Mac OS, especially the modern hardware, you really have no choice. You need to keep Mac OS. At least the dual booting is kind of handled by the firmware.
1: This does make me remember that, you know, having these situations where you're like, oh, no, I'm going to need to do something. These partitions are not going to work for me.
2: Yeah, yeah.
1: I think that's really how I got familiar with, I mean, partitioning in general, but then also like tools like Gparted, you know, like going in there and being like, okay, I'm going to wait for an hour while this resizes on my, you know, spinning Rust disk and it shrinks the Windows partition a little more so I can get more room for Linux. But it's also one of those things where you start having to have an excuse to poke around a bit more on your system, which maybe isn't what you want, but can be an opportunity to learn a lot about Linux.
0: I have another one here that I think is more beginner advice or something not to do. And this might be a little controversial, we'll see. I think it's important when you're first starting out with Linux to not choose a non-standard distribution. I know there's a lot of, especially these days, like YouTube videos that are diving into like the newest, coolest, weirdest new Linux distro doing things a little differently. But as a beginner, I feel like being on the like safe and classic ones. Oh, I take that back. On the really safe ones that are popular, like the most popular, is a good way to go. Do you guys agree?
2: Reluctantly, yeah. Yeah, I think so. And I'm not even sure which ones I would even classify in this category necessarily. But, you know, the thing that the overall takeaway that I have is the further you get away from Windows, the more complex it is to get tech support. And so if you go to Mac OS, it's slightly harder usually than Windows. And if you go to Ubuntu, it's going to be slightly harder than Mac OS and then et cetera. But yeah, maybe that's not true.
1: I think it depends on what access you have, right? Do you have folks that are knowledgeable? Right.
2: It's a good point.
1: But I would say Ubuntu, at least this, maybe not currently, but there was a time, I would argue, where support on Ubuntu might have been a little bit better if you're just having to go to Google to find some problem. Now, obviously, you don't have to know Linux, but if you don't know Windows either,
2: yeah,
1: the quality of answers and forum posts for Windows questions is just abysmal.
2: Yeah,
1: people who really have no idea. Whereas
2: very true.
1: I feel like the time to get the, like, okay, maybe you don't want to have the experience of doing some weird apt command in the terminal that you copied off Stack Overflow, but you can get to those real fast.
2: Where I think it goes off the rails with Ubuntu these days is, although it's still better than most, is that there's so many iterations now of how to do things that new users will find themselves in a guide that's 5 years old using commands.
1: And now everything's a snap, so those things aren't going to apply.
2: Yeah. That's a very good point.
1: But I think you are right, Brent, to point people to places, you know. It's like the five-paragraph essay in a way, right? You kind of got to learn the very rudimentary structure of, like, what you're working with, have the most support available, be doing it the way that everyone knows and is going to assume and isn't going to be like, what is going on here?
2: Yeah.
1: Then you can start really tweaking things.
2: Go the direction where you have the best support structure.
0: Okay. Well, in that way, can we each come up with, like, a distro or two that we would recommend?
2: I mean, you're coming in absolutely stock fresh to Linux.
0: Yeah.
2: I'm picturing like DHH, right? He's a Ruby guy. He runs 37 signals. He's developing software. He understands syntax and language. And you're coming in absolutely smack fresh to Linux. Give me an argument why that person shouldn't adopt NixOS. I can't think of one. Because if you're going to learn anyways from the ground up and you already understand functional programming and you live in Ruby.
1: I think the one tricky thing, I think NixOS can be deployed as an appliance really well for folks that aren't going to tinker with it. But what's the willingness to do so? I think especially one area, unless you want to go containers or toolbox or distrobox kind of tools, I think sometimes development in particular can be a bit of an edge case because there's just a lot of tools that assume things are writable and like you're running stuff that only developers are using.
2: Yep. That was my number one thinking too, is that thing or pulling down something and trying to just run it is so foreign. But it does seem like somebody like him would probably be able to figure it out. But yeah, that I think is it. That is its weakest point. And I don't know how you would solve that other than maybe the entire user session is essentially running inside a fake Linux shell. And so every application just thinks it's on a regular Linux box or something. I don't really know how you solve that problem.
1: And there are setups. It might depend on what you're doing. You know, if you're already using stuff like dev containers or you're familiar with DistroBox, you don't mind setting some of this stuff up or doing development in a virtual machine that's on top or something.
2: Yeah, or container.
1: Yeah.
2: But here's my point. And here's the point I was attempting to make. It is not necessarily any harder to learn than RHEL or Arch or Gentoo or Debian. If you're starting from scratch, they're all completely foreign concepts from the way, say, Windows works.
1: Right. You're not upset that they changed the file system layout on you if you never knew what the file system layout was.
2: Right. Exactly. So yeah.
1: It's kind of like, I mean, that can be true of functional programming in general, and it makes sense that it applies to Nix. It's like if you know the regular way, you have to unlearn before you can learn.
2: Exactly. Exactly. That's the whole thing.
1: And that's why I can't get Mike to try Clojure.
2: In this weird, ironic way, it'd be easier for somebody who's, granted, technical and probably a developer already, to just make the switch onboard directly to Nix. Outside of that, I teeter between Fedora and Ubuntu, I think.
1: I was going to say Ubuntu 1604.
2: 1604.
1: Classic Ubuntu.
2: What about you?
0: I sort of feel like I used to have a better answer for this. I used to, like, quite a few years back, just, like, lean on Mint pretty heavily. These days, I hear a lot of really great successes for new users on Pop! OS, but I hesitate because I'm not sure there's like a really obvious answer. Like Ubuntu is a really great suggestion, but these days, I don't know. I feel like they've been slipping a little bit. I'm not sure. If I had to choose one, I'd say like Ubuntu or Pop! OS, especially Kubuntu because I think KDE is really a good mix for a new user who kind of wants to dabble a little bit and learn things. So that would be my suggestion.
1: It feels like Ubuntu still has the highest do random X task without having to get into the weeds factor. I think there's other areas that Fedora has things beat, especially in maybe some of the more modern desktop features, depending on which LTS and release cadence you're at or in between.
0: I think part of where my answer comes from is I also think of the user who isn't as technical and they need like GUIs to do updates and stuff like that. And that feels to me like where NixOS would fall down a little bit more.
1: At one point, we might have said elementary OS. What do we think about that right now?
2: Yeah, I think, Pop! OS didn't come to mind. Elementary OS haven't come to mind because I don't have a lot of recent experience with them. I think when Cosmic comes out, I'm definitely going to spend some time with Pop and try to get a sense of that. It'd be nice if the Cosmic desktop did kind of evolve into this almost cinnamon-type sweet spot where it's powerful but also easy, somewhere where Plasma is kind of reaching towards right now. So 412 Linux boosted in just a moment ago while we're live and said his Linux mistake was not being patient enough when using a desktop environment and then leaving the desktop environment the first time it gets frustrating. I've stuck with Mate and I'm very happy now. That I also have done. Is, this doesn't work and I'll just switch desktop environments. And you never really kind of became an expert. So I kind of, that has slowed down for me over the last 5 years or so, but early on.
1: I think that ties into two things. It's one, your earlier point of like, there's going to be points where you're going to have to stick, you have to either pre-prepare or be willing to be flexible where you're going to just, there's going to be things that don't work. There's going to be things you have to figure out. You need to be prepared to handle that. You're going to have to figure it out on the ground, but just know that that's coming. Don't let it get you too frustrated or too down. I think it's too early right now, but I wonder if the uBlue style of distributions maybe will be an answer we could give here in a couple of years with a little more mindshare.
2: That could be interesting. Something that we'd feel confident in recommending. Yeah, I think that's where we're at. We're like, we could suggest these things. It's sucky we don't have a better answer for this still.
1: 412 also makes me think one thing that's really easy to fall down the rabbit hole of is the customization. You have desktop environment options. You have a ton of tool options. You have shell options. If you're using Plasma, you have 1,000 checkboxes and dropdowns to play with. It's easy to get a little sucked into that.
2: Yeah.
1: And kind of forget that you're trying to actually use a computer for things or feel like you need to learn all of those things before you can keep advancing in what you're doing. So be careful with configuration.
2: Yeah, beware, resist that temptation. Take it slow there.
1: I feel like we all feel like maybe, or many Linux users feel like they had a phase where that was what they were doing with Linux, and then either keep doing that or evolve into another phase of like, okay, now I'm playing with this subsection.
2: Oh, yeah. Oh, so many times, man, I've sat down on my computer, like, oh, I'm going to play a video game, and I update Steam, and the Steam downloads get going, and while the Steam downloads get going, I start playing around with other things on my computer, and I just end up keep doing that, and I never play the game.
1: It's a blessing, right? Because here you have a whole new hobby that you get to play with and enjoy that you don't have to spend money on to get games.
2: Right.
1: And it's a bit of a curse.
0: I've got a few other little quick ones for you boys. And this is from the perspective of someone who's like just very on the cusp of switching. So maybe this first one is about backups. I know a lot of people who use like just backup hard drives. You know, they got a laptop and they use that when they're traveling or whatever. So they don't necessarily have a NAS set up at home and something like that. So my advice, or at least a mistake I see pretty often with someone who's switching, is to have a non-Linux file system on those backup drives. And then you start trying to do backups of your Linux stuff, and there's all the permissions are wrong. It doesn't have an understanding of all the things you care about there. So that would be a little piece of advice that I've run into a number of times with people I've helped switch over, and myself as well.
1: I wonder, though, does it depend on what you're backing up? Because the flip side of that
0: depends how you're backing up too.
1: Is like if you're trying to back up files that maybe you want on multiple systems, and then you've formatted this ext4 mm-hmm. and Windows mm-hmm. or your Mac is like, there's nothing on this thing. You want me to format it for you?
0: Yeah, right. That's such a dangerous little thing. The problem here is I don't think there's a fabulous answer for the like USB hard drive situation, because if you've got a few, you know, you got a Mac or something, or you've got Windows and you have the one Linux laptop that you're just trying out for now before you move everything else over, then it's not actually that straightforward. So I don't know what the right answer is here, but it's move everything as quickly as possible to one system maybe, or have a NAS, because that just eliminates that problem entirely.
1: Yeah. Disk format. Who needs those?
0: And another piece of advice I have here for the very beginner, that has helped me a ton with like friends and family members that I switched over, and myself included, is travel with a live USB of the distro that you have installed on your laptop.
2: That's a good idea.
0: Because like things probably shouldn't ever go wrong, but they will. And when they do, it's really nice to have that escape hatch.
1: It almost makes me think of like what, you know, what would you put together as like a boot camp if you had, you know, you could force your friend to sit down with you for a day. You give them a notebook or a folder, and you go through some stuff. I think how to boot into a live ISO and then like mount your actual system to do some work on it, and maybe you need to, you know, trude or systemd into there and like rebuild your grub stuff or re-update your init ramfs. I think I'd want something like that on there.
2: I think also part of that boot camp would be showing them how to install packages or getting things from FlatHub, because a lot of new users just go to the web and download stuff, and they kind of get lost there, so... Those are some good ones, Brent. The travel USB is a very good one.
0: Yeah, and it's something you can tuck away in your laptop bag and forget about until that moment when you need it.
1: Just make sure you back up the stuff you put on there so that you can wipe it when you need to.
2: That's a very good point.
0: Now, are we ready for our confessions and like deep mistakes that we regret and maybe have a little bit of trauma about?
2: Yeah, all right. Lay it on us.
0: I've got one for you that I'm still dealing with like years after I made this decision, which... I feel a little bit embarrassed about, but we'll get into it. So maybe 4 or 5 years ago, I was really on this like crusade to help my friends and family switch to Linux because it was so much better for privacy and security and stability and all these things, right? And it worked. Like I helped a lot of people, and I feel really proud of that. Back then, I moved most of those folks to a Kubuntu system, which they're still using to this day. So I think that's pretty good. And I chose, because these were all laptops that were, you know, traveling to various places, to use the encryption that's built into the installer, which is also sweet and worked really well. The problem I'm running into these days is the choices that were made in the installer about boot partition sizes, because most things are encrypted except for this boot partition, which helps you, you know, unencrypt the rest of things.
2: Right. And when it was installed, do you recall, did you use like the auto partition feature?
0: Yeah, it was relatively new back then, and I was pretty excited about not having to like set up all my own partitions and set up my own encryption and stuff. So I remember back then, yeah, it was great. And that option is still in the installers, and I think I've seen it in most installers we've tested in the last couple of years. So as you guys know, I always give it a try, and this is the reason, because I think it's such a wonderful thing for most users. The problem I've run into is that this slash boot partition is, well, it's of a finite size, right? It's not your entire, your entire drive. And it's just set arbitrarily by the installer. Like someone made a decision about how big that should be. The problem I have is I think it's way too small because I've run into a variety of times of like my parents, they're like traveling to Australia and they're in the airport in Auckland or something. And they're like, my laptop won't boot. And it's because this boot partition fills up when they do an update or something, because it, you know, you get a new kernel and it throws it in there and there's not enough room. So it doesn't ever complete the update. And all of a sudden your machine's bricked.
2: Do you remember how big it is by chance?
0: Oh,
1: It singed into Brent.
2: He's like, oh yeah, I've looked at this.
0: I have this like, oh, so much trauma. I have this like file now that's like, okay, when this happens, do this, because I've solved this a few times, and I try to be on top of it now, because they're like, these systems that I installed many, many years ago, they're still working fine except for this little thing, right? And I haven't gone through the effort of like reinstalling the entire thing. The entire system for them, because it's like, well, everything else is working most of the time. So it's a thing I need to consistently look at on other people's machines. Oh, don't do this. But it's about 1.7 gigs when you first install it. But so I did research this morning because I knew you'd ask me this question. So I installed a virtual machine with this exact setup.
2: Okay.
0: And so each kernel is about like 150 megs. So that's about 10% of this space. And when you do a fresh install, you get about two kernels right away. The one that it came with, the one, and then the one you updated to. So that's already 20% of it gone. Now, I think where this has never been a problem for me personally is I update with the command line and it reminds you to like do an apt auto remove, which takes away like older kernels, and it keeps just I think three of them, which is a totally fine, reasonable setting. And so I have personally never run into this issue for that reason. But my parents, so when my parents are doing updates, they're using Discover to do their updates, and they love it works every time, and they don't have any problem with that, except it doesn't do the cleanup of these kernels. So every like, I don't know, depends how often they're updating, but like every 9 months or so, either I see them or I decide, I got to go log into their system and clean up a bunch of kernels, or their computer just stops working. And every single time it is such a headache. And this is a decision I made like years ago that's still biting me today. So just a warning, I've never heard of anyone else running into this specific problem, but I run into it like with five different people all over.
2: No, it's a thing. And just a warning to people that use the NixOS graphical installer, it'll make your slash boot 200 megabytes, which is like,
0: whoa.
2: Yeah. Two kernels, maybe? I don't know. What do you boys think the right slash boot size is?
1: I wonder, does it depend? Are we talking like just slash boot? Because that was in the legacy boot. Now there's sort of a hybrid thing.
2: Yeah, where it's like,
1: you have your EFI system partition, your ESP. Does that get mounted under slash boot slash
2: EFI?
1: Yeah. Or does this all of slash boot? You know, different people do different things. Different distros do different things.
2: Yeah.
1: At least a gig, right?
2: Oh, at least. Yeah. I'm thinking three.
1: 5 gigs if you got.
2: Yeah, I think if you got it. Yeah.
0: Yeah.
2: I'm thinking three to five. Yeah. That seems right. What about you, Brent?
0: Well, this problem bit me, and it's about, you know, 1.7 gigs, almost two.
2: Yeah.
0: So I'd say double that easily.
2: Yeah. So 4 to 5 gigs.
0: Yeah.
2: It's a lot, but I mean, I guess with disk size today, I mean, the other option is to just break out the boot EFI and leave boot on root, and then, you know, just have a large root. That's the other option there. But
1: yes, you can have setups like that. Yeah. As Dan's mentioning here in our chat too. Yeah. So if all you need are just the EFI bits and then like the grub config and the actual kernel and interim are somewhere else, then.
2: Yeah. And that could be the way to go. But the issue there is that a lot of the auto installers don't do it that way. As I learned when I was testing my different B-Link setups, And I went to go rebuild my configuration for like the third time, and I got out of space. I'm like, out of space? What are you talking about? It's a terabyte. And then I realized, oh, the auto installer put /boot on its own, 200 megabytes.
0: Yikes.
2: Yeah. So that's just something to be aware of. You know, one of the other ones we got sent into the show a lot, because I asked on Weapon X, and one of the replies I got from Jeremy was that one day he accidentally sudo rmrf'd his root directory. Yeah, I saw a lot of people that have accidentally done that. Or imaged over the wrong disk. I think we've probably all done that. Lee Ball says, I thought I was in a backup directory when I did an rmrf, but it turned out I had forgotten the ./ and had just gone into varlib MySQL. Deleted the MySQL stuff.
1: A common one I've seen and probably has bitten me is, you know, you're doing maintenance on some system, and so you have it under like /mount, and then, you know, if you're chrooted for a bit and then you're not, and then you're doing the RM, and that host etsy or other etsy or which one am I working on?
2: You start getting inception sick.
1: It does make me wonder. I know there exists stuff, right? Like in a GUI, you often stuff gets sent to, you know, the trash, the recycle bin, a temporary place before it's really deleted.
2: Yeah.
1: On the command line with RM, we are not lucky. But there exist tools, various ones and setups, where you can have that in the terminal. But does anyone actually do that?
2: No. No, and, you know, but again, I go back just real brief, frame of mind. Because when I was very, very, very, like maybe my second, third time using Linux outside the home where maybe I'd set it up once, I did this. I RMRF'd my system, and back then it was a lot easier to do. And I did it in the middle of a classroom, in front of everybody, in a computer lab.
1: No. And normally this is like a quiet, private shame you have at home at like midnight.
2: Right. Now, I could have been frustrated and angry that I just destroyed my system, but instead, I was impressed. I was impressed that it let me do it. It let me do it. It didn't stop me. Windows would have stopped me. Mac OS would have stopped me. It would have said no.
0: Chris, like you always say, Windows assumes the user's an idiot, but Linux demands proof of that.
2: That's very true. It's very true. And so that for me was like, oh, this is very impressive. And I decided to look at it as a cool thing to learn. And then I also took that opportunity to learn how things run out of RAM for a while and what doesn't run out of RAM. I think at the time I had StarOffice or whatever it was back then running, and it remained running until I rebooted the system. So some stuff just kept on working.
1: It is neat to see what breaks and when.
2: Yeah.
1: A chaotic human on X gave us some info here. I think my most major beginner mistake was something like sudo chown my user account /.
2: Yeah, let's just own everything.
1: Because I wanted to not have to deal with file ownership conflicts, though I no longer remember what exactly I did. I only remember that it led to completely destroying my Linux system.
2: Yeah.
1: Chown and stuff you probably shouldn't have. And then on top of that, maybe you didn't really like take a backup or a snapshot or record what the permissions were before so you could roll back. Now, a lot of this stuff, you know, these days with like copy on write file systems and snapshots, you've got more easy options if you know about them and you've bothered to take that initial snapshot. But, you know, a lot of this stuff, it's all ext4, ext3 in place.
2: Well, yeah, you know, that's a good point. If you started with something like ButterFS, you got your system just working, take a snapshot. And you can just roll back, perhaps. Oh, man. I have definitely done this, I think, with SSH files. For some reason, I chowned some of my SSH config or something, and I remember that SSH quit working, and then I couldn't get to the system.
1: Oh, yeah. It's real picky about what your private keys.
2: I have no idea why I did it. Maybe it was a mistake. I mean, it was obviously a mistake. But and then I couldn't get to the box, and then I had to go to the console to fix it.
1: That's kind of like Ken Stark's example here, thinking, oh, what are all these files with a dot before them? They aren't programs. I can probably just delete them.
2: Yeah, that's a big change from Windows, right? Windows doesn't have dot files.
1: Yeah, and like you enable hidden files. Maybe you're poking around. Suddenly you see like all these things that are just cluttering your home, dear.
2: Right.
1: What's this crap?
2: And on macOS, that stuff goes in like application library or whatever. You know, it has like those other folder structures where a lot of that kind of stuff gets stuffed away. So you might not even recognize. That's a good one. Those dot files have a purpose. Learn what they do, right?
0: Well, I think from all this, I think I have a new rule, actually, and I wonder if you guys agree with it. A new install should be today, because we have the technology now, should be a rollback friendly distro. However you do it. because I feel like that is like a get out of jail free card. If you do it via the file system, you know, with like ZFS or ButterFS, or if you do it with something like NixOS that has its own way of doing rollbacks.
2: Doesn't that kind of go in conflict with the kind of using Ubuntu advice?
0: Yeah. Yeah. That's what I'm saying is Ubuntu, get with it.
2: Yeah, that would be nice. Like if they just took TimeShift even and just integrated that.
0: Something.
2: Hmm.
1: Yeah.
2: Yeah, that would be really nice.
1: There is something, especially. Obviously, it's trade-off because, you know, on one hand, you do want to try to keep things as simple as possible when you are troubleshooting. But that kind of thing, you know, for some people, for some situations, if this is a machine that, like, you know, maybe you don't have very many machines, this is your only machine, for whatever reason, you just need it to work. Having that ability,
2: yeah.
1: You know, even yes. though like I know, even though like for me, I can fix it. I'll figure it out. I can reinstall. Like these are all I know how to do it. But you know, you're on the bus and you need to get the thing uploaded before you lose service, and you just need your computer to work. And you hit down, enter, and you're back.
2: I conceptually understood what you just described. What I didn't realize would change behavior wise is how we would be willing to tinker and experiment
0: mm-hmm.
2: in ways that just wreck the system, but allow yep. us to try new things. Because we knew with 100% certainty that we could reboot, toggle one down in grub, and hit enter, and it was like we never did any of that. And from that experimentation, we've been able to try out new versions of OBS or integrate Pipewire or just do all these different things that, or, you know, Plasma 6 and Wayland, and know that if something broke, we could just go right back. And we've had a lot of fun, and it's been a great opportunity to learn because we have that option. We just, some of these other systems, they became delicate and precious, mm-hmm. and we didn't really want to mess with them because we didn't want them to break because they're so important.
1: You know, that's kind of a mistake I was going to share. It's not super specific. I have one from a past work where I was involved in the migration from Ubuntu 12.04 to 16.04.
2: Oh, yeah.
1: Kind of just skipped over 14, probably for the best, honestly. But, of course, this was the systemd transition.
2: Yes.
1: A bunch of stuff changed, including ZFS showing up for the first time. I liked 16 was a great release.
2: Oh, wow. 16, huh?
1: Yeah. Those systems, like you're describing, they were really ossified and built around the notion of the world as it existed, the Ubuntu package repos, everything at 12.04. And, you know, the LTS can be great because it gives you the stability. It lets you invest. But it is all too easy to lose track or just, like, have designed in patterns that
2: yes.
1: you're really going to have to radically change.
2: Well, and we're struggling with it on our 18.04 machine here in the studio. I have made this mistake. I think probably my biggest pattern of mistakes in the past was mixing repos and versions, trying to get the right packages for what I'm trying to do, mix and yes. matching, creating dependency hell, and then all four, maybe a year later, most of the repositories are 404ing, and I can't even update that stuff.
1: So you have that one system that works because you have the versions as yes. they were available then, and yeah. like, yeah, don't touch it, and can you recreate it outside of like a DD clone?
2: Yeah, exactly. That was a mistake I made a lot, was mix and matching that. Now, yeah, I think my approach would be, you know, a container, Flatpak, or through the Nix package manager. So like on our 18.04 system now, we don't even try to add that feature through the apt package installer because it's all 18.04 packages. We put Nix on there and we installed, say, new Jack from Nix, or depending on what you might do, you might do a Flatpak or a container. That would be the direction I would go now and leave the base package manager pretty simple. And all it really has to do is just maintain the base system for as long as possible, and then I think you'll have a lot less errors. You'll have a lot less problems and a lot less dependency issues and 404s like I've had.
1: Especially when, yeah, all you have is like that base set of packages that are mostly all kind of standalone programs and helpers and admin utilities. It makes a bunch of system feel pretty nice and lean.
2: I know we've probably missed some, so don't forget to boost in your mistakes, and we'll share them along as they come in. LinuxUnplugged.com/membership, promo code SUMMER. Take $1 off your membership every month forever. It's valid for both the Network Jupiter Signal membership and the Unplugged Core contributor membership for new members and members that want to upgrade their plan. So you'll get double the content. You can support the show directly and get double the content. Pick either the ad-free version of this show or get the bootleg feed, which has lots of content, like some stories usually and news of the week that didn't fit in the main show, plus that post-production show meeting we always have. What are we going to name this thing? How was it? What did we think? All that's in the member version. Now's really the time to support, too. If you watch YouTube, and if you don't, I'm impressed. But if you do, you've probably noticed that almost every YouTuber now has a sponsor read in their YouTube video. And if you don't have premium, that means you're seeing the ads before the YouTube video, then you're getting the ads in the YouTube video. And you may have noticed that podcasters and podcasts that you listen to have fewer and fewer sponsors. It's a landscape shift that's been happening for the last 2 years, and the sponsor money is moving to YouTube, mostly because there's tooling there that lets them get a wider reach, the sponsors, with less work. And they can see the views. I mean, there's all kinds of reasons for it. But it's been compounded by the fact that these colossal tech platforms have been investing in resources into their app for years and their overall service, right? So, you know, Spotify, YouTube, and others, they've got features that users want. Maybe not users today, but future users, like integrated live streaming, comments, and audience support mechanisms, and more. Just the stuff that's just table stakes on some of these platforms. Podcasting's got none of it. During the last decade, podcasting did nothing to address any of that. And I'll be honest, in some ways, it's been kind of nice. You know, sit out the noise. Don't follow the trend so much. Just heads down, make content. But it can go too far. We've stagnated. We've stagnated at just the worst possible time in podcasting's history. We did nothing to prepare for this landscape shift. And the big tech platform spent the last decade building just for this moment. We don't even have the most basic things standardized in podcasting, like chapters or ways to play live streams, until podcasting 2.0 came along. But now we're at a fork in the road. We're at a fork in the road where users and podcasters need to adopt this technology. Apps like Fountain FM and Podverse and Castomatic, they're trying to bring something fresh and provide space for podcasts like ours to innovate and do new things. And all of this, it's open source, it's an open standard. There's no algorithm, there's no giant tech company making a cut. But it does depend on the users and the podcasters adopting these platforms and things like value for value support. That is a rising tide that lifts all boats. We see that in our community every day. I get fired up about this because podcasting, as I see it, is the last media platform not getting jerked around by a media company or a big tech company. It doesn't have a recommendation algorithm. There's no game. You don't see the silly faces in MP3 thumbnail album art because there's no game where we're trying to get you to click on us. It's just sort of like the way things should be. Let the content speak for itself. Let niche content thrive if there's an audience there to make it sustainable. That's just not an option on platforms that use algorithms to recommend content. So shows like ours, if we have to go play the YouTube game or the Twitter game or the TikTok game, our show dies. It doesn't do that game, right? We're more about high signal niche content. And podcasting is the perfect medium for that. But this shift is serious. And so your support matters more than ever. LinuxUnplugged.com/membership. Thank you so much. Use the promo code SUMMER. Take a buck off forever. It's valid for both the core contributor membership and the network Jupiter Signal membership. For new members and members that are upgrading. And of course, you can boost each production individually that you get value from and get your message read on the air too. And thank you to all our members, boosters, and general supporters out there.
0: Well, we had a bunch more questions come in, Chris, about your B-Link config that you shared. And so here's the first one. Hey, Chris, is this really a minimal setup with all these system packages?
2: It's a good question. Yeah, I know. I know how it depends on your frame of mind. You know, you put it all out there, boys, and everybody's got their opinions. I think if you consider that what's in that config is pretty much the only thing on the system, then it's minimal, right? Because it's not like it's a full Ubuntu install and then I've added all these packages. It's essentially a completely blank install and then I've just put this stuff on top of it. But it is a desktop, like some of the, like listen to Jeff's like, why do you have Moonlight in there? What are you doing? I'm like, no, it's so I can do remote desktop into the studio. It's actually there's a reason for it. And so, yeah, I don't know. Is it minimal? Well, it's not as bulky as like a stock Mint install or Ubuntu install.
1: I feel like also by and large, you know, the way Nix is set up, I'm less concerned. I have less ick about it because it doesn't feel like me installing these things is going to, I'm going to have to go to hoops to get them to like interface and talk to each other and mess things up rather than the reverse of like by default, the kind of that happen. You know, you install a bunch of stuff and you're like, oh no, is there going to be some weird combination of these things or something goes wrong? But you know, adding more stuff to your Nick setup. I don't usually get that vibe.
2: You don't have that problem.
1: I was going to see here 145, 146, something like that. Yeah, yeah. I was just going to give a quick count.
2: Yeah,
1: that's how many packages you've installed.
2: It's grown a bit, but yeah. Yeah.
0: Well, then the next question is, have you made changes since you posted that config?
2: Yeah, of course I have. I did remove some dupe entries. Thank you. I can't remember who sent that in to me. So I just reposted it, I think, yesterday. The other thing I did that I didn't have my original setup is I added a real basic out-of-memory killer.
1: Oh, fun.
2: I hit the 16-gig wall pretty hard, and the kernel out-of-memory killer just doesn't really do it, and the whole UI locked up. Plasma became kind of unresponsive. And it was my bad. I had a lot going on, plus I was building some software in the background. Didn't even think about the fact that I only have 16 gigs of RAM. And the system just sort of came to a halt. So can't have that happen. So put a little out-of-memory killer that says when I get to like 95% memory pressure or something like that, or 90% or something like that, start killing.
1: Yeah, it's nice. We've got good options for that these days, yes. Which is cool.
2: Yeah.
1: That was not always the case.
2: There's a few. I went with the simplest option. Surprise, surprise. But there are a lot of different options. I also enabled ZRAM.
1: Oh, fun.
2: Yeah, just kind of.
1: I've been meaning to switch that on. I mean, I've used it before, but.
2: Yeah, it's like if I'm going to swap, might as well make it as fast as possible. And then I think maybe the biggest change, actually, now that I think about it, I upgraded the thing to the 2405 release of Nix that just came out.
1: How did that go?
2: Day one. Smooth. Flawless. You add the new channel. You update. You know, you do the old rebuild. And I specifically have put in my config Plasma 527 because, like, one of the big changes is, of course, the new desktops. Right. Well, I'm not ready to go to 6. After I get back from the woods, maybe I'll go to 6. But while I'm in the woods, I'm staying with 527. It's nice and stable. So, but everything else, you know, lots of packages, lots of updates, went real smooth. And I think everything's working. I don't know if I've done a full audio production test, but so far everything I've looked at, it seems like it worked really well. I did have a few config syntax changes I had to make, but I've already made those. And those are in the version I've committed to the GitHub repo. So I'm pretty happy with it. And then the last thing I did, which isn't really a software config, but I love it, is through various means, I've ended up with this industrial Samsung display that I'm using. I got it for free. It's very used. It's got like this. It's got like a dead spot and stuff, but I don't mind because it's a really great size, and it has a very interesting feature. No power button. If it's plugged in,
1: it's on.
2: It's on.
1: Wow.
2: Yeah. And so, obviously great, not ideal at night in a small space. So I have hooked the PC and the monitor up to a Z-Wave smart plug. And I've got it tied in with automations in the morning and the night and whatnot to be able to turn the monitor on and off. I've just really enjoyed like getting all of the production gear is now remotely, you know, on some sort of IP power switch of some kind, which is just so great. So I'm really happy with it. It's been a good setup. If you want to go check out my config, I'll try to relink it again. We should get that. I don't have it in here right now. I should have, because I think there's some nice changes. I'm still looking for people's suggestions too. You got any? Have you looked at it? You should look at it.
1: No, but here I'm pulling it up right now, man. It's
2: give it a gander.
1: We'll give it a little.
2: Yeah, give it a look after the show, maybe. Maybe in the post show, we'll give a little peek skis and see if you think there's something in there I should fix up. I had a few things I had to change to fix, like you know, the new syntax to drop X servers. Specifically mentioning things, and I had to redo a few things in there, but I think it came out all right.
3: And now it is time for Le Boost.
2: And Conrad comes in with a row of McDucks.
4: Things are looking up for old McDuck.
2: With 22,222 sats, he says, "Heyo, I've discovered streaming sats. I'm always unsure about boosting in, but I'm glad I have a good way to support the show. I've turned it on for all JB shows, and he says, I want to love Nick's, but I tested it out, and it felt like I was doing it wrong. Do you have any tutorials that you recommend, or maybe YouTube videos I could watch for a hobbyist, the way of the flake? Okay. Would love to start using it, and would like to use it in my home lab. Keep up the good work." Really good getting started resources. I feel like we could use some suggestions on that. How did we do it?
1: So it depends on, I guess, what you're doing, right? Like, I think having a VM or a spare machine that you can play with NixOS and try to get, you know, your regular setup going is maybe a good way where you can do it. You don't have to worry about it not working when you need it to, but you have time to figure out Nix, learn the expression language for the stuff where maybe you need to do something where, like, oh, I want this package from Unstable, but I want this release, or, you know, any kind of edge case at all gives you an area to play with that. For Nix itself, you know, if you're doing anything where you want custom packages to build anything, or you're developing your own software, then install Nix on the distro you have and start using it for stuff.
2: That could be the first way to get in, is just, you know, the distro you have already.
1: I really like this Nix from First Principles Flake Edition blog post series by Tony Finn.
2: I
1: don't know if that's going to meet this need or not, but if you're trying to get grasp around sort of from bare Nix up through, you know, doing stuff with Flakes, it's a really nice series that made a click for me, at least.
2: Well, link that, yeah? Let's link that. That seems really useful. That's a really solid question, Cronrad, and if anybody boosts in with their recommendations, we'll try to pass it along to you. Thank you for the row of McDucks.
1: Eric the Red comes in with another row of McDucks.
4: This old duck still got it.
1: My laziness to properly learn Grub has resulted in a rather large stack of eBay ThinkPads running different distributions. I seem to get hung up when an update or a new install wipes out the existing entries, and then I have to start over from scratch. Any tips on how to keep a single machine with multiple distributions running long term? Hopefully I'm not alone in this quest. Thanks for the great show.
2: You know, the Arch Guide and the Gentoo Guides could be some great ways to learn Grub. You absolutely could do it in Grub. I feel like, too, there's a boot system. I cannot remember the name of it right now that you can install that is kind of like a universal OS boot manager. Do you remember this? Does this ring a bell at all to you?
0: Is it Refind?
1: That's what I was going to ask.
2: It might be Refind. Maybe that's what I'm thinking of. But what your user Eric, that's a tall task. When you're installing multiple OSs like that, they all want to override each other very often. So you would have to become extremely proficient at constantly managing your own Grub. You get lucky and you'll get like a machine where the UEFI boot manager can detect each one, and then it has a little boot selector.
1: Yeah, I was going to say that can be an option where, you know, they've each got their own entry in there, and then there's tools in Linux to manage those too if you want to like change the default or delete them. It can get tricky too because, you know, some distros are using systemd boot versus Grub, but it's not always enabled by default, but Grub does have OS probing options. So like if you did, you know, oh, I installed this new distro, it set itself to be the default thing. Try and make sure that it is at least trying to check. Some are better than others. I think Tumbleweed's actually very good at this,
2: yeah,
1: at finding and
2: fair.
1: Enumerating all the other systems. So
2: yeah, Nix is a tricky one, and Tumbleweed is pretty great. I agree with you there.
1: You can't always reset that as the default. So like you install Ubuntu,
2: and then what?
1: Have Tumbleweed switch Tumbleweed back to being what's doing the boot,
2: And then have it do its boot repair.
1: Scan again.
2: Yeah, there's also a boot repair option in Yast, I think, too, which might just kind of like basically do a reinstallation. That would probably be a pretty easy, if Tumbleweed or something is one of your options. Maybe it should be.
1: The other thing, too, is if you just get, you know, if you look inside a Grub file, or you could do it with systemd boot where the config's a little simpler, by and large, you really only need, you know, the path to the actual Linux kernel, the path to the initram fs, and then what the kernel command line is. So if you can get familiar enough with Grub or systemd just to go figure out where those three things live, then you can also always add manual entries. Like, so if it overwrites and it didn't find that one thing, if you can go look at the boot files for the OS you want to boot into, get those details, you can at least make it work.
2: So you're saying you really just got to learn three key things.
1: Yeah. Now, you know, you will need updates. Maybe you have to manually do stuff or set up script or something. But at least to get things bootable, if you know where the kernel is, if you know where the init RD is, and you know what the kernel command line parameters are, like usually it tells it what the root file system is, you can get it to boot.
0: 4.12 Linux boosted in four little micro topics here for us with 3,000 sats. Number one, thanks for covering the Nix drama last week. I listened to it twice in an attempt to absorb it all. Humans make things complicated. Number two, the live fountain stream has been awesome. I listened well on a walk last week and really loved that. Number three, this is my vote for minimal sounds during the boost section. I know going cold turkey would be difficult for Chris. I prefer the boost content to take focus, though, over the sounds. And number four, the live feed is the best feed. Subscribe now.
1: Aw.
2: Yeah, we have been live now for months in the podcasting 2.0. Since Scale, right? Since Scale, is it?
1: Since Scale, yeah. Since the trip to Scale.
2: Yeah, with our podcasting 2.0 feeds, you can listen to LUP Live if you're in Fountain or Podverse. And just subscribe. We'll show up in there.
1: We try. We don't always succeed, but try to put a pending entry before we go live.
2: Yeah.
1: So
2: you get a heads
1: take
2: up.
1: A look for that.
2: Thank you, 4.12, for that. And thank you for the value for the Nix coverage. Appreciate that and your vote for the soundboard. Although at 3,000 sats, it's going to take more than that to get me off that soundboard. But it's a vote. It's a vote. Moonanite comes in with 3,500 sats and says, I'm experiencing my first live podcast on the train. I'm living in the future. I think this is last episode. And he said, I somehow managed to boost while literally underwater. But then the audio clipped out while you were actually reading my boost.
1: Wow. Oh, so close. No. Well, keep trying. Keep boosting and letting us know how it goes.
2: A train that goes underwater, like, do they have wind?
0: In the channel, maybe?
2: Yeah, like, do you get to see? Is it? It's probably just dark, huh? Because of the windows, yeah, it wouldn't work, would it? But man, that'd be exciting.
1: Also exciting, Faraday Fedora boosts in with Aroa Dux. Who the hell at Microsoft thought this AI screen cap was a good idea? Did they look at what malware was doing and think, let's just cut out the middleman, do it ourselves? I can see Linux market share increasing from this quote-unquote feature alone.
2: Yeah, we've been thinking the same, potentially, Faraday Fedora. You know, the other thing that has me kind of like pondering is, let's just say, and this is a big let's just say, I acknowledge, but let's just say, these things get big. A lot of these Copilot PC Plus things sell. You know, they got the MPUs, you got the baked-in stuff for the AI. If it got any kind of traction on the Windows platform, then we would start to see malware that shows up that's, like, using this. And what would it do? Like, would it go through your pictures? Because your user account's going to have access to that stuff. So the malware is going to have whatever privileges your user account has access to. Is it going to run, like, lots of weird queries and, like, send them off in the background? Like, what's it going
1: to
2: do?
1: Yeah, it's writing prompts specifically designed to extract all of your most sensitive information.
2: Yeah. I mean, think about it. Like, once you have this stuff baked in and then something gets run into the user privileges, there's got to be all kinds of things it's going to be able to do, right? So we're going to see, like, a whole new classification of malware, potentially. I don't know.
1: We should patent it now.
0: But this is, like, official malware in some cases. It's kind of gross.
2: In a yeah, it is, basically, because it's stealing resources in the background.
0: Well, VT52 boosted in to correct us from last episode with 5,555 sats.
5: Coming in hot with the boost!
0: Hey, I'm just boosting in to point out that my boost last week was misread. I wasn't bragging about hitting 5 nines of availability on my home lab, but rather 9 fives.
2: Oh, that's a little bit of a... That's not the same thing.
1: Still, it's in our mistakes episode, so that's got to be a
2: problem. Yeah, there you go. That did work out. VT, thanks for sharing that with us. Maybe that's what you want. You know, here at the studio, when it gets hot in the summer, I've just been turning the equipment off. So not a great long-term strategy, but...
1: Uptime's for chumps.
2: Yeah.
0: Keeps the cottonwood away.
2: That's true. That's true. Legal empty mode. That's a great... Comes in with 19,102 sats.
6: B-O-O-S-T.
2: First time booster. Hopefully I'm doing this right. Well, thank you very much. We really appreciate you taking that walk. That really means a lot to us. It says, I watch YouTube to listen to most podcasts at 2.5 to 3X.
1: Whoa. 3 plus. Wow. 3 plus.
2: My head just blew up. I'm sorry. I have to put my head back together. But for this podcast, I often slow it down to 2.2 or even 1.8 if the content is dense.
0: Slow down to 2.2. That's awesome.
2: I take that as a compliment, I guess. You know, high signal, I suppose. That's a wow, legal. 3X and above is, I got to try it after the show. Yeah, just to experience that, you know? He goes on to say, he wraps up, some boost sound effects are short and sweet, but I'm tired of the space balls. Good movie, but it's such a jarring disruption to the pace. If you decide to keep them, would you think about shortening them? The Spaceballs one is my favorite. I could maybe see shortening it.
1: Yeah.
2: But I really like the Spaceballs ones. It makes me chuckle a lot. Especially if we get a row of Spaceballs boosts, then we have a series of them, which is a lot.
1: That effect is fun, yeah.
2: But taking into consideration, for sure.
0: The other thing is, send in your suggestions for things you do want to hear. We'd love to consider them.
1: Zack Attack comes in with 5,555 cents.
2: Ooh.
1: Via the podcast index. Hello. After listening to your experience with Kate, I'm going to give it a try over Doom Emacs. I love the integrated Git features, the themes, and tabs. Need to see if I can get it to format tables in Markdown automatically. As for Linux mistakes for first-time users, they are not mistakes. They are called learning experiences.
2: Learning opportunities, yes. Good point.
1: Having said that, when setting up Linux for a non-technical user, always consider things from that user's perspective. Hence why my 84-year-old grandmother is on Mint for now.
2: It's a fair point. You know, my wife just got a new clinic, and now she would like a machine where she can sit and type at, and laptop's coming up again. And I'm debating what distro to give her and what desktop environment. I'm leaning towards Nixon Plasma because it's fairly customizable. I can customize in a couple hours for it in a way that I think is pretty approachable.
1: If you go with Windows 11, you don't even need a password manager anymore because you just ask the AI.
2: Oh, yeah? That's right. She could recall, being able to recall all her patients' records inside Windows Recall would be very useful. Very useful feature. Sack Attack, we appreciate that boost. Thank you very much.
0: Kusaria came in with 4,000 sats in total for two boosts.

0: And the sound effects add to the whimsy, but don't lose them. And maybe add to the diversity of the sound effect.
1: That's a good point. We did have a GitHub repo going for a bit, or a GitHub, I don't know, issue or something, where people were submitting new sounds. That would be nice.
2: Mm-hmm. Yeah, maybe one option. Yeah, more diversity. And, you know, we lobby for some new fun versions, and we just see, you know, fewer Spaceballs boosts in favor of the new fun boost sound.
1: So hey, we fired that soundboard guy you hired forever ago. You know?
2: He embezzled a lot.
1: Yeah, that was rough. And now we're out there. We're looking for help. It's true. Trugritz comes in with a Spaceballs boost. 1, 2, 3, 4, 5 sats.
3: That's the stupidest combination I ever heard in my life.
1: Says, I listen to podcasts at normal speed. And much like you, Chris, listening faster gives me anxiety. I don't need any help with that. I can do that all on my own. That might be it. Like, I got enough going on. It's interesting, though, how some folks do obviously not have that experience. It's clearly individual. Like, for me, I discovered it by I was on a drive listening. I'm like, I feel stressed out right now. Why? Everything's fine. And I realized because they sound stressed out and I'm listening to them and I
2: just get all amped up.
1: Yeah. But clearly you got folks listening to 3X plus.
2: Wow. We got 7,000 sats across two boosts from an unknown sender.
1: Boost!
2: Yeah, we don't got anything else except to note here that it's from the Boost CLI.
1: Oh, that is really impressive. We have not seen a Boost CLI in a while. You have done it. The full self-sovereign, self-hosted money hoster. Well done.
2: We also got a row of ducks from our pal the Golden Dragon. Show mascot. Firstly, another fantastic episode in the books. This is referring to the Goldilocks build, 564. Secondly, we need a huge applause for Hybrid Sarcasm.
1: Yeah, Hybrid has been really helping people out in the community recently.
2: Hybrid is the reason for this round of my boosting. The values I see in this community are totally embodied by him. What a legend. And thank you, JB, for bringing together this great network, community, and everything. See you next boost.
1: Hey, thank you, Dragon. I agree. Hybrid has been fantastic helping folks out. And he's always available in the Matrix 2 chat. And really a legend. A legend around here. You know, we had a splits fail at one point. He, like, tracked everybody down, made sure they got their split. It's just a great guy. Thank you, Dragon. Appreciate it.
0: Well, Sully86 has come in with 6,112 sats from Fountain. Hey, regarding Nyx, I wanted to start playing with it a bit more, but wanted to see how you are running Nyx. Are you running Nyx OS or installing Nyx on another distro like Ubuntu?
1: Okay, let's pause there. Both.
2: Yeah.
1: Yeah, a lot of both, actually. It's great each and every way. But for these systems that you hear us talk about a lot, like the ones I've been talking about the last couple episodes, that is a full Nyx OS system. Just because what happens is you like it so much as a package manager, the next logical leap is, wouldn't it be great if this thing just defined my entire system?
0: They continue, my first long-running Linux install was OpenSUSE Tumbleweed on a Surface Laptop 2 because it was running like a dog in Windows. Eventually discovered that ultimately it was a hard drive issue. Oh. Now I'm using a Mac M2 Pro. But aiming for that Ryzen framework for a personal driver, especially with the new screen release. Oh, and by the way, this is a postcode boost.
1: Uh-oh, West Payne, you better start looking on that map. Oh,
2: I think I'm going to need to go farther than this. Keep going.
1: Yeah, yeah, you're in the corner over there.
2: Yeah, I think that's right, because 6,112 sats, that's 6,112. Putting that into the map here, that, I'm guessing, hopefully, is a postal code in Australia, maybe somewhere around Armadale.
1: Hello, Armadale! Thank you for boosting in. We really appreciate that. All right, hand me that map. Let's put that away. Thank you very much. Yeah, that new framework update looks pretty choice. You guys see this new one?
2: Yeah.
1: Mm-hmm. I'm even kind of into the rounded corners of the screen, I have to admit. But what perked my ears up is they've revamped the cooling system in this new framework update. And it's improved and cooler combined with Intel CPUs that also run a little bit cooler. So they could be significantly quieter laptops now, which could change the situation for me as far as laptops I'm considering. Very excited. That's a great update. Nice transition there, Sully. Thank you for boosting in. We really appreciate it.
2: Oppie 1984 comes in with 4,000 sats. Just to say, boost!
1: Hey, thank you, Oppie. Appreciate it very much.
4: Boost!
0: Advries 17 came in with 5,000 sats. After trying Found for a few months, I've decided to come back to Podverse. The app is good, but one major thing for me is being able to pick up right where I was, from mobile to desktop. Unless I'm

0: mistaken, that doesn't exist for Fountain. And, well, Podverse is a JPL licensed.
1: True. Yeah. I do love finishing a podcast in the web player. That comes up so often where I pull in and I'm like, I don't want to keep listening. That's one of the great features about Podverse is cross-platform, too. So I can listen on the internet phone or on the Paizel and then finish it up on the desktop.
2: You can even listen live.
1: Mm-hmm. Mm-hmm. Listener Jeff comes in with 17,345 sats.
3: I hoard that which your kind covet.
1: Nice. Thank you, Jeff. Says, Chris, your gaming woes kill me. We mentioned this last episode. I hope you don't get too discouraged and blame yourself for Linux, though, because every platform has issues. Even the consoles will force slow updates and logins. That is true. The deck has been my fallback for when games that worked perfect for years stopped working on my desktop, so I'm sad to hear yours hasn't been a solid. Hit me up next time you have issues. Two heads are better than one.
2: Sweetheart.
1: That is really nice. I had another Steam Deck fail this weekend. So this is the second weekend in a row where the daughter's like, today, or what happened Saturday, yesterday, she says, Dad, let's play GTA, which is adorable. And she's crazy good at driving in GTA at high speed. So whenever it's a getaway time, she's always the driver. And I've had so many problems with this thing since I switched to desktop mode on my 4K television, including this weekend when I turned it on, the local screen and the TV screen wouldn't light up. I had to do like a hard reboot, and then it like went into this update mode, and it took forever. And, I ended up having to like disconnect it, get it out of the cupboard and do the handheld thing, try to figure out what's going on, and one of the times it rebooted twice, and one of the times it went from the big Steam picture mode into desktop mode, back into, it was just a mess. We did eventually get it working, and then we were able to play GTA for a couple hours, and it worked great. And it lost my login. So then, of course, I finally get the system working, get it working on the TV again, get the controller working again, and I go to launch GTA, and Rockstar had signed me out, and I had to log in because I hadn't played since January. So that kind of stuff is annoying, but what are you going to do? And I had a keyboard hooked up, so it was easy to fix. He goes on to say, failure. Circa 2011, I had a hyper-threading Pentium 4 system as my server, quote-unquote, running a MP3 streamer app. ISO DLR, for downloading ISOs, of course, automatically. Minecraft server. It was running Debian with VNC and had it fully set up with port forwarding. I used VNC locally as well as learned by that time that if I press the shift key via VNC, the PC speaker would beep. That's cool.
2: I love the idea that you've like remoted in from somewhere else when you're pressing shift a bunch as you're doing your admin work and just beep, beep, someone beep. Else in the house is having to deal with that.
1: 100% have done things like that. 100% have. I will sometimes get home and the wife will be like, this machine was making a lot of noise while you were gone. And I'm like, oh, I'm sorry.
2: The man himself, Hybrid Sarcasm, comes in with a row of ducks. Love those duck sounds.
1: The legend. Thank you, Sarcasm.
0: Tibueno Berra came in with 7,777 sats.
1: Oh.
4: I am programmed in multiple techniques.
1: Fancy.
0: Even though I get tired of Nick's everything, it has interesting characteristics that I may be able to incorporate. But how about taking a look and comparison to Gobo Linux? For example, the file structure differences, ease of use. Would love to see that.
1: This has crossed our mind. I don't know if other people would be interested. I've looked at it and thought, I don't know if there's enough out there that would like us to do this. So I would love a couple of plus ones on Gobo Linux before we dug into it, but I'd be willing if there's the interest in the audience.
2: Yeah, it's a modular Linux distribution, and it organizes programs in a very different way. Instead of user bin and etsy and all this, each program gets its own directory tree, keeping them all neatly separated and allowing you to see everything that's installed in the system.
1: That seems neat. I can see the appeal there. You know what I mean? I can see the appeal. Thank you, everybody, who boosted in above the 2,000 sat limits. We appreciate it. We had 19 boosters, and we stacked a modest 151,902 sats. Really do appreciate that, though. We had a banger week last week, so thank you, everybody, who supported this week. We would absolutely love to hear from you and love to get a boost from you if you got some value. Or also, by boosting, you increase our position on the charts so new people find this episode. Particularly right now, people are looking for Linux podcasts. Help us get up on those charts by boosting as well. Helps the discovery a whole bunch. Also, shout out to all of our SAT streamers. We really appreciate you. And, of course, our core contributors and our Jupiter Signal members, who we appreciate and get to listen to our live streams and all the times we screw up. You found our pick this week.
2: Yeah. Let me introduce Delphin. Delphin is a native client for Jellyfin. It's got a fast and clean interface. with an embedded MPV-based video player.
1: 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A desktop app to pull in Jellyfin is really nice when you're casually kind of watching while you work.
2: I haven't tried this, but it supports the Intro Skipper plugin, if you want to give that a try, and the Jelly Scrub plugin to show thumbnails while scrubbing through videos. So it's, I mean, it is kind of, you know, a relatively lean experience, but it's got some of the features, the usability, quality of life stuff that you might already like. And, I mean, anything using MPV for playback, you know it's going to be good.
1: Yeah, and they got a Star Trek The Next Generation album in their screenshot there, so you know that's also good too. This is really cool, Wes. It's a nice, simple app, and it gives you a native way to play Jellyfin content on your desktop, so you don't have to have yet another browser window running yet another application.
2: And you know what makes it even better? Two things. Written in Rust.
1: Oh, it is, huh?
2: That's right.
1: I was wondering about
2: actually,
1: that.
2: Actually, I hadn't noticed that.
1: I thought you would have led with that.
2: Taking a peek here at the repo. I'm behind the times. And, yes, it is already packaged in Nix.
1: Ah, there it is. There it is. Just about everything is packaged in Nix,
2: but you
1: say.
2: Can get it with on Flathub, too.
1: Yeah.
2: So it's easy peasy.
1: Yeah, it looks really simple and lean. In fact, I'd probably, for my system, I'd probably go Flathub since I'm almost all Qt based, and I think that's a GTK app. I think I'm going to give a side plug, just a little extra. I got two little quickie plugs in here. Number one is Rust Desk Flutter. Listener Jeff sent me his Nix config, and I noticed Rust Desk Flutter in there.
2: Ooh.
1: Rust Desk is a fantastic remote desktop application, but the regular Rust Desk has a ton of dependencies, and on like Arch or Nix, it takes forever to build. It's ridiculous. But Rust Desk Flutter installs super quick and launches super fast. I'm not saying I'm a Flutter fanboy, but this is one of the first Flutter apps where I'm like, this is a legitimate improvement from the native application. So I'm going to give a plug to Rust Desk Flutter. And then also, our buddy Brent had a fireside chat with the founder of Nextcloud. You guys know Frank. We've had him on the show before. In fact, we've had, I believe, a part of this chat on the show before Brent. But now it's like the whole thing, the whole banana.
0: Yeah, this is a bit of a look back to a conversation that I originally recorded about a year ago. Do you remember that very first time that we got invited to Berlin to hang out with the Nextcloud team? I was lucky enough to be able to go. You boys, unfortunately, deeply missed out. But that that trip kind of changed my life. And this is the conversation that we took little sections of in Linux Unplugged 503 about that Nextcloud experience that I had back then. And it's just such a great full conversation. So I thought, Chris, came up with a way that we could publish this somewhere that would be kind of fun. And that happens to be on the Nextcloud podcast. And so it was such a treat for me to revisit that conversation. I just like went back to a time that I just met a bunch of really great people. And well, now I work at Nextcloud. So that kind of set my last year up for some successes. And I think our listeners would really appreciate that whole conversation. So it's out in the wild now, just for you.
1: We'll put a link to it in the show notes, too. And you know what? It made me miss the brunches. Made me miss brunch.
2: Amen.
0: Yeah, I agree with that. This was recorded to be a brunch. And I don't know, we got very busy in the last year and kind of forgot to do that. But it just reminded me, man, I really miss doing them. So I don't know, maybe we can come up with something. Let us know if you'd appreciate some brunch style conversations. I mean, I can't have breakfast with everybody, but we'll try.
1: Yeah. All right. Thank you, everybody. Boost in again with your facepalm moments that we can share with the rest of the class. Also kind of curious on your take, as if you're down for us covering newbie content from time to time. And I'm also curious if you've recently discovered something Linux can do that it's been able to do for a long time. You just didn't know about it. Like recently, I was reminded that sudo bang bang exclamation exclamation will just redo the last command. That's been around forever. Completely forgot about that. So if you have one of those stories, boost in and let us know, or your facepalm moments, we'd really appreciate it. Or why not join us in that mumble room that's live, got a low latency Opus audio stream right off of our mixer. We have the details on our website over at jupiterbroadcasting.time. We'll be live. I'll be in the woods next Sunday at probably around noon Pacific, 3 p.m. Eastern.
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1: 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We always love hearing. Shout out to listener Kate that wrote in today. And I guess you get links to all the other resources. And then don't forget, I mean, what are you? Not paying attention? There's a bunch of great shows over at JupiterBroadcasting.com. You want more show? Well, there's an option. Some more show over there. What can I say? I think that's it. I think that's all I got. Thank you so much for joining us on this week's episode of the Unplugged program. We'll see you right back here next Tuesday. Well, as in Sunday.

0: The Raspberry Pi 5 has really stolen the headlines, but there was a pretty neat $25 ESP32-powered device that came out this last week. I think it's the company's called LilyGo, guys. But check this sucker out. Like you might expect, it's got Wi-Fi and Bluetooth on this little ESP-powered device. But LilyGo has also added an Ethernet port and a micro SD card slot, so you can basically really turn the ESP into basically a full-fledged computer. Imagine that now, right?
1: I only have one question. How many are we getting?

0: Hello, friends, and welcome back to your weekly Linux talk show. My name is Chris.
1: My name is Wes.
2: And my name is Brent.
0: Hello, gentlemen. Well, coming up on the show today, is the new Pi a little overcooked? We'll take a look at the new Raspberry Pi 5 and tell you what we love about it and where we think it might fall short. And then we'll look at some great x86 contenders that you might want to consider instead. We'll make our case. And then I also want to pay homage, respects, pay the appropriate duties to the ecosystem that the Pi opened up and why I actually think it's just so damn important to Linux. So I want to get to all of that, and then we'll round it out with some great picks, some boosts, and a lot more. 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
3: Hello.
4: Hello, Chris. Hello, Wes. And hello, Brent.
0: Hello. Hello. Good-looking group in there. Good-looking group in there. I'm sure everybody saw the Raspberry Pi 5 was introduced.
1: It's here.
0: It's finally here. It's been a long, long wait. And we really do seem to have some clear improvements over the Pi 4. So it's not one of these, like, is it kind of worth it upgrades? There's some obvious improvements here. It's got 3 new chips in there. One of them is their own chip design now. It's a pretty big deal.
1: Fancy.
0: It's got bigger cache in there. They've got 2 4K 60p HDMI displays. And I think probably the biggest deal for all of us is it also features a single lane PCI Express 2.0 interface. When used with the right accessory hardware,
1: oh,
0: you can get some actual PCI storage on the Raspberry Pi.
1: How long
0: Pi
1: have
0: now
1: people been wanting or hacking that on?
0: For know 5 Raspberry Pis. We've been,
1: yeah.
0: We've been asking for this, Wes. I mean, this is a huge deal. Of course, you got gigabit Ethernet on there. You got 2 USB 3.0 ports. You got 2 USB 2.0 ports. It's a 2.4 gigahertz quad core, 64-bit ARM Cortex A76 CPU. And it's got Wi-Fi on there. It's got the Bluetooth on there. It's got all the stuff you might expect. And the 4 gigabyte board, 4 gigabytes of RAM, is going to cost around $60. And the 8 gigabyte board is going to be around $80, which is a $5 increase over the Pi 4. For that price, you're also going to get a power button now.
1: And finally, a real-time clock right on board.
0: Yes.
1: That's nice to see.
0: Joking aside, the real-time clock, PCI lane, a power button.
1: This is feeling like a real computer now,
0: yeah,
1: huh?
0: Yeah. It's like a micro PC now.
1: Mm-hmm.
0: It's gone from like an SBC to like a full-fledged micro PC. And I think that's kind of how they're positioning it as well. Now, we don't have the device in-house to test yet. Oh, here's what I want to touch on before we get to where I'm not happy. They do seem to have nailed the performance in some areas. Michael Arable over at Phoronix did his usual battery of tests.
1: Excellent.
0: And the new Pi 5 pulls ahead. It does a solid job of pulling ahead. And that's really great to see, but it does it at much higher thermals now. But the one thing that kept coming up in Phoronix's testing and others, it's not just him, is the thermals, it's running a lot hotter for some of the same jobs. And this is going to be the Pi where if you're really pushing this thing and you're having to do CPU-bound tasks, which you're going to be doing more of, by the way, with the Pi 5, we'll get to that, you're going to need active cooling with this thing, I suspect. Or you're going to hit thermal throttling.
1: Yeah, does that kind of change, you know? Okay, if with the transition to being more of a junior PC, does that also then change the places you might think about deploying it? Does this miss some of the previous sort of like embedded light applications if you might have to start thinking about stuff like cooling?
0: It might. I have 2 thoughts on it. You know, it kind of reminds me of when the 486s started requiring cooling, and then when the Pentiums came along, you had to have cooling. And before then, You didn't need any of that to run a machine. And it made them simpler. It made them quieter. It made them prone to less failure. So there you do lose something when you move to active cooling. But, of course, you gain performance. Wes, I think where my concern is, and, Brent, I want to see if you agree or if you think I'm off base on this, but where I think my concern is that when you combine all of the shortcomings together, so to take advantage of the PCI lane, you're going to need a hat. The Raspberry Pi 5 supports PoE, but you're going to need a hat. to really push it to its max, you're going to need active cooling. You know, so now you're looking at a hat, and you're looking at cooling, you're looking at all these things you really actually need to make the Pi 5 a viable device.
1: So you're probably getting a pretty big case for this thing.
0: What do you think, Brent? I mean, because that makes it more than an $80 device, right? To really take advantage of this, you're buying accessories, cooling. It's kind of a different deal now.
2: Well, and we said that about the Pi 4 as well. You know, you could buy it and run it on its own, but it was kind of hampered a little bit. And I think that trend is just continuing. So I wonder, I would imagine that would cause issues for its popularity. You know, before it was so easy, you just plug it in with a whatever power supply you have hanging around. And these days it feels like to run it at the bare minimum, you need a bunch of stuff. So I wonder, I don't know, is it in the same spirit as it used to be? No, I don't think so. I think it's changing. But will it still be popular? I guess we'll see.
0: Yeah, we'll see. I suspect so. I mean, it's the Raspberry Pi after all. But I think if you're looking at getting the 8 gig version, you're probably looking more like $120, $135 budget, not an $80 budget. That's fine. But I think then you need to compare it with $130 alternatives at that point. I want to talk about a couple other things the Pi 5 doesn't have. I mean, on the whole, I'm actually very excited, and I do plan to get one and review it on the show. And I really like my Raspberry Pis that remain in production today. I have one doing Pi Hole. I have the Home Assistant Yellow, which is CM4 based.
1: That's a great point. You know, I feel like on the show, the narrative has been a bit, you know, Chris abandoned the Pi platform. He's moved all these other things. We've talked about the Odroids a lot, but yeah, you've still got
0: still
1: them deployed. They're still out there.
0: Yeah. And I have other ones that I turn on from time to time for Sync Thing and for Shinobi camera capture as well. But the thing I really wanted to see in the Pi was eMMC storage, a little bit of built-in disk, 32 gigs, something just cheap, but on there and fast.
1: So you weren't starting with an SD card, that sort of thing, or having to deal with storage right out of the gate?
0: The SD card's got to go. It's fine for storage. It's fine for it cannot be the primary disk. If you run a Raspberry Pi on an SD card, it is a time bomb. It will fail on you. It is just a matter of how long. And if you do anything like run net data on there or you do additional logging, you will dramatically decrease the lifespan of that SD card. So when you are having people deploy systems on SD cards, you're giving them something that is designed to fail.
1: Yeah, especially, you know, it might be one thing for you to sort of optimize that, or you start, you know, using TempFS for certain things or mounting stuff on the network, but if you're targeting someone that's just sort of getting started and this is the first little piece that they start playing with and deploying and putting out there, ouch.
0: I think we should think of it as a floppy disk. The SD card is the modern computer's floppy drive. And, you know, you could run an operating system off a floppy disk for a while, but inevitably something would go wrong. So and then to kind of a double whammy there, right, is to take advantage of the PCIe lane and to get good fast storage, you need a hat, which is all right. But we've seen a lot of other devices that have just managed to build an NVMe slot in or even just a PCI slot. Like, we've even seen PCI slots in the ROC Pro case. So that's a bit of a disappointment. And then I'm still looking for confirmation, and I will test this on my unit when I get it. But I read there's no H.264 hardware decoding anymore. They've removed it.
1: Wow. I wonder why.
0: And there's no VP9 hardware decoding. Only H.265 is hardware accelerated. CPU decoding for VP9 and H.264, according to Eben in an interview. That's a major downside. Even if the CPU is faster, because of the thermal properties of this thing, you're going to be putting, like say you run it for Plex or Jellyfin, you're going to be putting an additional load on your CPU, and that CPU runs hotter. This is a downgrade. It's disappointing to see that. I'm going to try to confirm it, but I do have links to the interview where he talks about it.
1: This is more and more starting to feel like a sort of a different device. I mean, maybe only on the edge cases like we're talking about, but just.
0: Yeah, like in the educational space, you know, it doesn't really matter. It doesn't have H.264 hardware. Maybe when you go to a website that plays a video, but that's probably going to be the most of it, right?
1: And it's if you're just doing that, like that's what you're using the computer for, then it probably plays fine, right?
0: Right.
1: It just eats a little more energy and maybe the fan spins up.
0: Yeah. But if you want to do a video call, if you want to make it a media server, if you want to hook it up to your TV and play back videos, well, now that's all on the CPU. And the CPU is faster, but it's only like 3 times faster, which is faster, no doubt. And then I have one last complaint where I think people should consider an alternative, at least for a little while. This staggered release I think is a recipe for disappointment if you're in one of the later batches. First batch, if you basically have, you need to replace your order. Your order needs to be in and done. You'll hopefully get your Raspberry Pi at the end of October, early November. If you didn't get your order in already,
1: which I did not,
0: then you're going to be in the third batch, which is to be determined. There's already a second batch scheduled, which will go out in November, December, but you needed to have that order in before the end of September, which is today's October 1st as we record. So now any orders that go in, if they're coming from, if you're not buying from a provider that has existing stock, you have no current shipping expectation. They have not determined when that third batch goes out yet. That's a little uneasy for me. A little uncomfortable about that. Maybe it'll be fine, but their track record over the last couple of years hasn't been stellar on shipping. So there could be some resource contention there. It's a big downer, I know, right? I was very excited about the Pi 5, but when I dug into this kind of this, am I overreacting? Do you think these things are minor?
1: I mean, I suppose it depends on like when those dates actually are and how they do on shipping. Because it could be that in like, you know, 6, 9 months, a year from now, we're just living in the Pi 5 world and everyone's forgotten about it and the supply is fine and you can get it if you want it. And there's lots of good cases for it that have a nice little fan built in. And, you know, for the most part, these problems have been polished over. But it does, I think, at least gotta kind of sour the release excitement.
0: I think individually, depending on your use case, some of these things might not be an issue, right? Like the H.264 decoding. Maybe that's not a problem. Maybe you run different OSs on this thing all the time and you're swapping SD cards like it's 1985 and you're trying to play video games, and that's fine.
1: It works great, yeah.
0: And you're not really thinking about it. Or, you know, like me and many others that probably listen, you offload to external storage somehow. And so you don't really worry about the SD card. And they've made it easier and easier and easier not to use the SD card. So depending on who you are, I feel like some of these aren't really a big deal. For me, the thermals, the hat, the storage, the availability, it all comes together to kind of reduce my enthusiasm about this particular release. And I think you could probably end up with a system that's easier to get your hands on with slightly better performance around the same energy footprint. But we'll get into that right into the show. If you think I'm wrong, if you think my take on the Pi 5, this is the first Pi 5 I've kind of, or this is the first Raspberry Pi, I should say, where I've kind of been like, they managed to do a lot of what I asked, and I'm still not very satisfied with it. I'm probably going to pick one up, but that's because I've picked up one of all of them.
1: Of course, yeah. At this point, you're a collector.
0: 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And let me know if I'm off on this, or if you think the Pi 5 is a slightly disappointing release. And maybe we'll get into some other solutions now. 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Head on over there to get $100 in 60-day credits. You can really kick the tires. And it's a great way to support the show while you're checking out the exciting news. Linode is now part of Akamai. All the tools that we love, the interface, like their cloud manager, the API that has tons of libraries and is well documented, the command line tool that's so handy, the stuff that you use to build and deploy and scale, that's all there. It's still there. In fact, now it's just combined. It's upgraded. It's improved with Akamai's power and global reach. 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We can distribute all kinds of crazy amounts of data through their incredibly fast network. 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
1: For a long time now, I think we've thought of the Pi as something of a default. You know, it's low risk, it's low cost, great ecosystem compatibility, at least for an ARM device. You know, you could pick one up in the days where supply was easy, get started, point people to a ton of tutorials. But with the problems we're talking about, and maybe with some improvement in the availability of other options and improvements in the power usage in the x86 world, there's things like Odroids now. And it makes me wonder, like, do we need to open the net here a little wider? There's probably more things that you could have. You don't have to fuss with ARM if you stick with x86. And maybe you can get kind of close, especially if the Pi starts using more power.
0: Yeah, that's true. I guess each Pi is going to use a little bit more power. And so maybe they kind of meet in the middle because Intel has been doing a lot of work there. And you gain so much compatibility with x86. I was a little disappointed to see that Intel has decided they're ending the NUC line.
1: Yeah, me too. I've had a couple of those things, and they have been handy boxes.
0: Great little home lab machines and more. There are going to be third-party vendors that supposedly are still going to make them, but Intel has killed the NUC.
1: Plus, for so long, right? I mean, it was all Intel, so all the parts pretty much just worked with Linux. Great. You didn't have to worry about it.
0: That was, like, what you knew. You knew that it was a totally Linux-compatible box. Back in the day, when that first came out, that wasn't...
1: No.
0: In fact, Intel was kind of making it to showcase you could use all Intel. That was one of the reasons they were making the new unit of computing or whatever it was. So that's sort of sad to see. We'll put a link to that if you're curious. But, Brent, you were recently spoiled by Alex. He left a treat for you, and it's one of these mini PCs that I think could be a viable Pi alternative.
2: Yeah, he did. He was here visiting in Canada all of last week. My gosh, I can't believe that was a week ago. And he brought a little gift. I didn't even know he was bringing this. Apparently, it's a hand-me-down from Fuzzy Mistborn from the self-hosted show. And it's one of these little one-liter boxes that, I don't know, it's the first time I see one like in my own place. And it's actually like, oh, wait a second, this is actually kind of a great device. So this particular one is an HP ProDesk 600 G1. I guess desktop mini is what they call it. And it is tiny. It's like 7 by 7 inches and like an inch and a bit tall. So it, like, if you need to squeeze it into a corner of a small cabin in the woods, it's actually kind of perfect.
0: It looks like it's almost the size of a book.
2: Yeah,
0: you know,
2: it fits in the palm of the hand really nicely. No, it's no Raspberry Pi, but
1: you just have a sideways rack of these, and it's like a bookshelf.
0: The funny thing is you know, it's got like a standard almost laptop style power brick, and the power brick has got to be at least 50% the size of the computer.
2: Yeah, Alex showed me the HP box, and he's all excited about it because it comes apart really easily, and it's very easy to install, say, a hard drive or some memory and stuff like that. So it comes apart, and it's very well designed on the inside. And he's like, oh, yeah, you're going to need a power supply, too. And he, like, reaches into his bag, and he pulls this giant brick out of it. It's almost the same size as the device. And it didn't clearly come with it because I think it's, like, I don't know, it's a different brand or something. And so, I don't know, maybe I'll find a smaller one of those. Because otherwise, I need 2 bookshelf slots for those things. That's unacceptable. But, I mean, it works. So I'm not going to complain. And it's a gift from the community, which also I should not complain about. So... I'm not sure yet what I'm going to do with this thing, but I guess let me describe the specs. And I tested it a tiny bit, but I'm open to suggestions from both of you and community as well.
0: Yeah, tell us what's inside that thing. This is the HP ProDesk.
2: Yeah, it's got, an Intel Core i3, so it's a 4160, so fourth gen. You know, not super modern, but not crazy old either. Alex did measure the thing when he had it in his home. So it sips like 10 to 15 watts, depending how much, you know, effort you're putting into the thing. It does have full-size serial ATA, so I was able to just squeeze a SSD in there.
0: Oh, that's fantastic.
1: Talk about convenient.
2: Yeah, I just had one laying around that wasn't being used, and I just threw it in there, and that was actually really nice.
0: Yeah, especially compared to the Pi, to just have an actual SATA port is...
1: And you had hardware laying around. You could just put it in it. You don't have to buy special or think about it.
2: Literally on my bookshelf. Yeah, I was just like, click, done.
0: you mean you don't have to have your disk hanging off your USB bus?
2: Yeah, you shut the case and it all just is inside the computer.
0: It's inside.
1: Wow.
2: It's this weird concept. This thing has 8 gigs of RAM as well. It's DDR3. So again, not the most modern. This is an older box, but good enough, I think, for certain workloads. So no complaints there. I did accidentally discover that it also has an audio speaker built in. During my test, I was like, I don't know, what uses a little bit of CPU? So I threw up a YouTube video, and all of a sudden I heard, like, voices coming from behind my monitor. And so not a huge perk, but not the worst either, I guess. I did do some research. We have a few links. There's, like, a Geekbench score that I'm linking to, and also just the specs that came with the machine. And I did discover some pre-installed OSs that came with the thing. I thought you guys would think this was interesting. Windows 7 or 8.1 came installed at the time of shipping this guy. But also, you could choose from FreeDOS 2.0 or Novell SUSE Linux Enterprise Desktop 11, you know, if that was your thing.
1: Which one are you running right now? I assume you wanted to keep this historically accurate, so you installed one of those.
3: They run best that way.
2: No, I couldn't find them, so I just ended up throwing NixOS on it because I thought that was easier.
3: All right.
1: See, he got us because I can't object to that.
3: No.
2: But so far, this thing's pretty good. I did notice that while installing NixOS and playing this YouTube video that I discovered the audio with, the YouTube video did chug a little and the fans started going. And I think that's one of the downsides of one of these machines.
3: Yeah, because it's got such small fans, I imagine, right? Because it is so little.
2: Yeah, I mean, when it's just idling, they're not running at all. Or, I mean, they are so slowly that I can't tell. And also, the power brick makes so much noise, this old, ancient, massive power brick.
3: It has
2: that, like, electronic
3: buzz.
2: Yeah, and as the CPU, I don't know, is changing its...
3: You can hear it, yes.
2: Oh yeah. And I shipped you a recording of that, Chris, too, if people want to hear it. It's a little annoying, so I might hide it under something.
1: Oh.
2: It is the worst.
3: I have been there. You're lucky that doesn't show up in your audio.
2: Well, I haven't even tried, maybe, but I'm sure it would.
3: maybe sounds horrible right now. Wow. Yeah. Yeah, I've been there.
2: And so this device, I don't know, I'm kind of falling in love with it. The form factor is really nice. The fact that it's so easy to repair and take apart, like this thing is one screw on the back and the whole thing comes open. Like it's
3: a
2: thumb
3: screw. You can
2: swap
3: that power brick out.
2: Yeah, that the power brick's easy to find, I'm sure. So that's kind of really attractive.
3: I was just checking too, Brent. Your CPU, I think it's an i3 that's in there,
2: it is
3: an i4?
2: Yeah.
3: I don't know. Intel CPUs are complicated. But it's a 4th-gen i3, that's what it is. And it does have QuickSync support, so you would actually have a pretty decent little media playback system there.
2: Look at me moving up in the world. Thanks,
3: you got
2: Alex.
3: QuickSync now.
2: I had a weird keyboard issue with this thing, though, and I couldn't believe it. I have this, like, ancient Mac external keyboard that's from probably the like G3 era. It's like one of those colored ones, so this guy's green, and I don't know why I got this at a thrift store like 20 years ago, and I've just used it forever as like the tinkering, you know, I need a keyboard, you just plug it into whatever machine. It did not work with this thing, and I have no idea why.
3: It's USB, but not universally USB.
1: Yeah.
2: Well, I thought universal was in the name. So
3: yeah.
2: Luckily my sweet, sweet brother stopped at another thrift store and got me a $3 keyboard. So that works just fine. But weird. Don't know why that is. But anyways, this is early days for this device for me, but I'm looking for, I don't know, suggestions on what to do with it. It seems really capable. I had NixOS installed on there with the Plasma desktop. And as long as you don't have like 18 different tabs open or 100, like I like to do, it was actually pretty chipper, and so I think it's pretty capable.
3: I bet it'd make a good Kodi box, too, potentially, or something. Just looking on eBay, looks like the price ranges between $55 to $110, depending on how that box is spec'd. So that's cheaper than if you go all in on a Pi 5 with cooling and maybe a case and, what, a hat.
2: Yeah, that's $55 with a fan and memory, I mean.
3: And SATA ports.
2: And usually hard drive comes with it if you buy it for that. And yeah, SATA ports and a nice power button on the front. It's real great.
3: Hey, the Pi's got a power button now. The Pi 5's got a power button.
2: Yeah,
3: it's a little,
2: fair enough.
3: Yeah. I got a little surprise too. So this is, I think, another really great solution, alternative, you could say, to the Pi that we talked about forever ago on the show. It's one of these B-Link mini PCs. And Olympia Mike sent one to us this week, and I got it right here in the box. First of all, the box has the B-Link in there, the power adapter, some goodies that we're about to find out, and it's like the size of a box of envelopes. That this might actually be an envelope box.
1: Yeah, it looks like it. Yeah. Well packed.
3: Yeah, it's really great.
1: Who is this Olympia Mike? Not only is he playing the meetups for us, but then ships us hardware?
3: I know. And he got himself the new Ryzen edition of this.
1: Oh, fun.
3: Which looks really good. So here it is, Wes. This is the little Beelink mini PC.
1: Okay, it's so like a NUC-like form factor.
3: It's a little bit smaller than a NUC. Yeah, it's in a NUC-like form factor, but about half the size of a NUC.
1: Bright red power button, so check right there.
3: Yeah. Oh, and he put some goodies in here, too. Check this out. This is a Boogie Blade speaker. So it's about the size of a credit card, and it has a USB-C on the bottom of it. And volume up and down buttons, and it's like a little micro.
1: That looks neat. We're going to have to try that after the show.
3: This is so great for devices that don't have speakers. Little USB-C connection for that. Looks like there's a CPU in the box. I don't know if the lights are bright enough in the studio, but there's a CPU in here, Wes. He's even cleaned off some of the thermal paste for us.
1: Oh.
3: Can you here, careful when you grab that. Can you read what CPU that is? No, it's dark in here. And then he's also included a, oh boy, looks like a little storage. Yeah, he's included a little micro, I think this is storage. That's great. Thank you, Olympia Mike. So this could also be a notes PC. There's a lot of things we could do with this. But it's been great to kind of when I've been pricing these alternatives and looking at these Beelinks, you know, you can pick these used up now for like $100, I think, or under there on eBay. And you can get the new ones that have the Ryzen 7 5800H in them with 32 gigs of RAM and a 500 gigabyte NVMe. You can pick those up starting around like $300 on Amazon, and they ship like overnight. And they run Linux. Olympia Mike's running Nix on his. And they got a little new updated look for the Beelinks. 8 cores, DDR5 RAM. And they're doing this new, and Olympia Mike, if you're listening, I'd like to know your take on their new power adapter. The Beelinks are using this new magnetic power adapter that kind of snaps into the bottom of the case. And I'm wondering how that is. The magnetic power supply, the 421 power supply module, the magnetic DC connector is on the bottom side, making room for more ports on the back side. But thank you very much. So I think these Beelinks, again, a solid solution, and now they've been revving the product in a direction that remains Linux compatible and performant.
1: Double HDMI right here on the back, Ethernet. I think there's 4 USB ports on this thing.
3: Pretty great.
1: Yeah.
3: Yeah. And so there's the Beelinks. And then I think the other one is just a mandatory have to recommend because I've got 2 of them in production. And my long, long, long-term review now of the Odroid H3, the H3 Plus specifically, fantastic device. I love them. They are fantastic home servers. They have great storage options. They have great x86 performance. They sip power. They're reasonably priced. I think the case market could still be a little better, but the Odroid H3, when you go all in on a Raspberry Pi 5 and you kit it all out with 8 gigs of RAM, I encourage you to do a comparison shopping with the H3. Odroid H3, link in the show notes. Very, very great product. Just do a little side-by-side, maybe look at the Beelink. I'm not like an ARM hater or anything like that, but I think the Intel platform has really stepped up. The compatibility is still the best. You're going to have the widest range of applications. The performance might often be better than what you're going to get on a Pi. We'll see. We'll see when we get the Pi 5 in our hands. But I think there's some real strong contenders out there. And I wouldn't mind putting together a little list for the show notes. So if you have a category of machine or device that is easily available that people can get their hands on that we didn't mention, please send it into the show and we'll update the show notes either this week or we'll put them in next week's show notes. Collide.com/unplugged. If you're in IT, you have to deal with security and you've got Okta, listen up, guys, because this is a message for you, because we all know the reoccurring pattern that seems like we've gotten locked into over the last few years. You got everything locked down. You got your policies. You got your procedures. But vulnerabilities still get in. They get in often through phished credentials, maybe a vulnerability on the user's workstation. Maybe they didn't have the proper counteroffensive software before they joined the network, and they bring their problems with them to the network. It's not really their fault, though, is it? It's been bad tooling. And Collide is the solution to this. So if you've had to deal with this, and I've had to deal with this myself, you know the big problem is that it burdens IT. Well, what Collide does is it ensures that only secure devices can access your cloud apps. So you can just stop worrying about phished credentials and the hassle of managing all the different OSs, because it supports all of them, including the Linux desktop, in a dashboard so you can see the state of compliance and you can make sure that a system and a user is fully compliant before they get connected. And if they have problems, Collide has some really slick solutions for walking the user through resolving it without having to burden IT. So it's really a win-win. 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
2: 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Now, this week, we have a ton of fest news. Chris, you're going to a fest, and there's one happening in your backyard, too. Can you give us a tour?
3: The fest is happening. Get your fest on. Well, it's sort of like it's like a 0.5 fest.
1: Fest light.
3: Yeah, it's fest light. Yeah, you know, it's like fest with less calories because the main Linux Fest event has been postponed until the spring of 2024. However, a lot of us already have plans kind of locked in, and so we're kind of making the best of it and throwing together a series of meetups that'll be going on Friday and Saturday here in the Pacific Northwest, coming up on Friday, October 20th, which is close, and then October 21st, including a Friday happy hour and a game night. Then we're going to have some educational sessions Saturday, as well as a Jupiter Broadcasting meetup, which already has a great amount of attendees, so that's going to be a lot of fun. All of these, since they're all under the Linux Fest banner, are at meetup.com/LinuxFestNorthwest. And we do ask if you can make it to go in there and attend just so that way we can pick the right venue, which we're going to need to do very soon. So if you're hearing these words, please go there to meetup.com/LinuxFestNorthwest and throw your hat in the ring because it's going to be great. Brent's just about ready to get packed up and start heading over here. Crossing the mountains. You might be able to take the scenic route before they close it.
2: Ooh, oh, yeah. I would love that. This time last year, I think I was driving back from, I don't know, one of our crazy events. And it was like the most gorgeous drive I've ever done. So I look forward to doing that again.
3: We have a lot of projects planned. Jeff's coming up the week before. It's going to be, there's so much. And then I would like us, if we get the right venue, to do a little live LUP something.
1: Doesn't that sound like fun?
3: Don't know what, but a little get together, do a little recording session, the public, maybe at a pub, maybe at the college if they can make room for us, like somewhere. I'd love us to sit down. So that's all going to be coming up. And if you can't make it to Linux Fest, we'll have some coverage, of course. We were going to do live streams and all that, but I don't think that'll be happening now. And then one other thing's coming up after Linux Fest Northwest on my schedule. My God, I hope nothing after this because I'm going to be ready to collapse. But I'm actually thrilled to say that Adopting Bitcoin 2023 is happening in El Salvador, San Salvador. It's running November 7th through the 9th of 2023. And I, along with the Bitcoin Dad, will be hosting the open source track, which I think is actually going to be a really dynamic track at the event. There'll be sessions and panels and podcast recording at the Adopting Bitcoin conference, because, of course, my point of view into all of this is free software and open source. And I was thrilled to be invited to come down there and share that perspective and run that whole area. Essentially, I'm going to become the king of it. I'll be the king of open source at Adopting Bitcoin, and all open source conversations will be had at my pleasure.
1: Well, hey, send them our way, maybe.
3: Yeah, I'll just be sitting there. Hey, would you like to come on the show? details are at adoptingbitcoin.org. If you can make it, it'd be really cool to have some JB folks at that, because most events I go to are packed with JB folks, and I'm going to go to an event where there might not be any JB
1: folks. You're the odd duck out.
3: Yeah, but I'm the open source King Wes. Don't you forget it.
1: We better make you a crown.
2: I predict. Yeah. I have a prediction that you'll see a challenge coin out there somewhere.
3: No way, in El Salvador?
2: No, you never know.
3: Man, that would be cool.
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3: And we got some great boosts. 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
3: Woof, our podcast coming in on Podverse. How about that? It says, hello, JB. I have an Atari VCS that needs a new home. It's only been powered on once, and it works well, but I simply don't have time to use it these days.
7: What?
3: I'd be glad to send it your way if it sounds good. Let's get in touch. And the first five numbers of this boost are my zip code. Whoa.
1: That's a lot packed in there.
3: Whoa. Okay, first of all, great to hear from you again on our podcast. Number two, I humbly would love to accept that Atari. I feel a little bad about it, but at the same time, it's like completing a story that spans like a decade almost on this network. That's like when do you actually get to close the loop on that kind of thing? So, and it would make such an awesome Notes PC, wouldn't it?
7: Yes.
3: It really was. One of a kind. Once the VCS was brought up as the Notes PC, I have been searching for a cooler alternative and cannot find it. We should chat. Then we should chat. That'd be really great.
1: Oh, yeah. Okay, we've got 46033. That's a postal code in Hamilton County, Indiana.
3: Hello, Hamilton County. Thank you, our podcast, for boosting in and being our baller booster this week. We really appreciate it. And we have another baller boost from Anonymous, if you can believe it. 1 million sats.
6: Hey, rich lobster!
3: Anonymous writes, I've been a longtime listener and a longtime lurker. I enjoy all the content and I love the Linux community. However, I'm a very shy person when I'm online and I'm not really sure how to make friends without being in person. I guess you could call me old school. I would have given you all of the sats earlier, but I had to wait for BlockFi to open up my withdrawals. Oh, congrats on that, man. 66227 KCMO barbecue is the best, he says, and he is at Scooter at linuxrocks.online on Mastodon. Go say hi to at Scooter. He's a major supporter of this week's episode. Thank you, sir.
1: Looks like a postal code in Johnson County, Kansas.
3: Ah, look at you. You've found
1: sneaky,
3: that one.
1: Sneaky.
3: Hello, Kansas.
2: You didn't even have to unfold the map either. It's amazing.
3: I know.
1: I'm using a digital version now.
3: Well, you know, when it's a million sat boost,
1: we pull out the big guns.
3: We go for the fancy stuff. That's no expense is too much for that. Yeah, if you could make it to Linux Fest, the meetups too. There'll be some barbecue there in person. I don't know. Maybe it won't be as good. But thank you, Scooter, or AKA Anonymous. We really do appreciate the support.
1: Deleted boosts in with 222,222 sats.
8: Things are looking up for old McDuck.
1: I'll back up Oppie 1984's challenge and take it a bit further. I'll challenge you to a week using Windows as a daily driver. Specifically, show how to integrate Windows into an otherwise uniformly Linux environment.
9: Respect should be earned.
1: Sort of like a flip the script. Normally, you know, like many of us went through the world of like, oh, I'm the odd little Linux user over here. I got to work in this Windows environment. This is the reverse.
3: You're right. It is a flip of the script. Okay. I'm kind of in. This is the third request I think we've gotten. Brent, are you down to try this? I feel like if we set up a few objectives and then we all go to our corners and try it and then come back and report how it went, it's probably Windows 11, I guess.
1: Seems like.
2: I'm feeling pretty reluctant. And also, I don't know if I want to taint my hardware with.
3: Well, that is, what are you going to put it on?
1: For the show, man. For the show.
3: Yeah. Right. I mean, you could probably get away with a VM, but I think I'm going to do it on hardware.
1: And you could punish the dev one with Windows.
3: That's true. And then it would kind of force your hand to migrate to framework. So
2: okay,
3: it's a win-win.
2: Okay, fine. Polar Bar came in with 95,000 sats from Fountain.
10: B-O-O-S-T.
2: Hey, Lup Crew, I'm looking at the new Pi 5, but I can't find an answer to one major question that I have. Does the new Raspberry Pi 5 have AV1 support? Also, thanks for that great show.
3: That was something else that probably should have been on my list. I'm pretty sure it does not. And here's the thing that kind of burns me about that. You imagine you're in that third stage. You're probably not getting your Pi until January, March, April. So you got a 2024 piece of hardware that doesn't support AV1 decoding while YouTube and online platforms are trying to transition to AV1. Again, that's something I want to test when it comes in house, because they don't do a great job of telling you what it doesn't support. They'll do a great job of telling you what it does support, and then kind of through a process of elimination you can figure out what's been left out. Yeah. It seems AV1 support has been left out. Polar Bar. Thank you for the boost, sir. Della Rimmon comes in with 50,000 sats. I got an old iMac with Linux on it that just vegetates unused on a stylish desk setup just because it looks nice. I will now set it up and boot it to Obsidian, because why not? Oh, my goodness. So on the pre-show for the member stream, I was just talking about taking an old G4 iMac and trying to make a note station out of that. You know, the one with the floaty lamp screen?
7: Yeah.
3: It's probably too much of a lost cause, but Dell, I would love to know how this goes for you, because this is, I was thinking, you know, an old Mac running Linux could be kind of a fun thing to just beat on.
1: Yeah, send us a pic if you would.
3: Yeah, let us know how it goes. We got a second boost from you as well, but there's no message there.
1: And mentions of a zip code boost following, but the second amount was
3: the same amount.
1: Same amount, 25,000. I did a little searching and trying to interpret that as a zip code or a postal code, but there wasn't any clear hits. I got maybe some maybes in Pakistan, Algeria, and the Dominican Republic. So if any of those are right, let us know.
3: That would
1: and
3: be great.
1: Give us another guess.
3: How great would that be?
1: Yeah.
3: Oh, yeah. You have to let us know. You'll have to let us know.
1: Dude person boosts in with 49,999 cents. I had the same find my problem, so I wrote Beacon. It's not perfect, but it meets my needs. And they link us over to their GitHub, realdudeperson/beacon. It's a Python Flask app designed to be a self-hostable location-sharing web server, aiming to leak as little data as possible, and uses mostly self-contained libraries and local database files.
3: Hmm. I did kind of experiment using the Home Assistant Companion app to see how does that work for just tracking each other's location. And it's a solid 75-80% solution. Like, if you just want to know broadly where somebody's at, I think it's the tool. But like with the Find My built into the iPhone platform and the Google ones, you know, you can go full stalker mode. So you can like see somebody going down the road in real time and stuff like that. And when you're trying to find somebody in a new city, that's really neat. So I wonder if Beacon would be that for me. I've had others that wrote in and said own tracks is the way to go. I'm going to keep kind of thinking about this because for the wife, she wants me to bring the iPhone with me to El Salvador unless we can completely solve the Find My situation.
1: Wow.
3: She, for her, it's like more important that if something goes down, we can find each other than me having my Pi Zelle 7 with my Drafting OS.
2: Do you feel differently?
3: Well, I understand. And I would also like to be able to find her, I suppose. And I need to.
1: Yeah.
3: You got to have an Apple device to do that, too, or you got to use their crappy webpage.
2: Well, Kernbug came in with 27,567 Satoshis. This is in response to our trying to guess their location for several shows. Yes. Now.
1: Very poorly.
3: Yes.
2: So here we go. I will attempt this since, you know, Chris needs a break.
3: Thank
2: you. So the message goes as follows. You need another hint. Still not Germany. Been down that road twice. Helsingborg was close-ish. You need to look to the east a bit between Herbie and Schobo.
3: He's okay. Leaving letters out to make it confusing, I believe.
2: Well, yeah. Also, one of the characters is just a question mark. So I'm not sure if that's our
3: Could be lost system. In translation.
2: Yeah, maybe. Okay, I'll give it to you. It's Volsh and then some other character. V-O-L-L-S-J. Question mark for me.
3: Okay.
2: Cannot wait until I hear you pronounce those names.
3: Wes, I feel like this is probably the closest amount of hints we're going to get.
1: Yeah, I mean, that seems like it. Now that we are told this is indeed a postal code in Sweden, 275-67. And you know, you pop Sweden in there, pops right up in a search without it, getting all kinds of other things. So thank you. I take some pride in my map skills, but clearly we were failing on this one. And the internet makes me think maybe that town is pronounced Volsia, something like that.
3: Hello, Volsia. Well, Kern, it gave us an opportunity to flex our map muscles. We appreciate the support and the opportunity for that.
1: Mm-hmm.
3: B. Peters comes in with 25,000. 414 sats using Podverse.

0: dumpster diving an old deck terminal?
1: We have been thinking about really basic terminals, old CRT screens. I hadn't gone to the deck. Like, if you look at the deck 500, that has one of the coolest designs. I think maybe it was the VT05. It has one of the coolest designs of any computer ever. I would have to somehow figure out a way to get the markdown files on there.
0: Yes.
1: If somebody were to come over and set that up, I'd use it. That's I start looking at some of these, and it's like, oh, that's a six-month project. Because some of the machines I was looking at, they don't even boot anymore. They need certain repairs and stuff like that. To get them in a price range, it's reasonable. And I'm just like, I better bail.
0: What you need is another system around that doesn't quite work.
1: Yeah. Yeah. Another project.
2: Hey, listener Tomasz sent me a personal message for a suggestion for you, Chris. So this is, an indirect way of getting it.
0: Hand-delivered boost.
2: Do you remember that Orange Pi that we built together that has the thermal printer on it?
1: Yeah.
2: Have you considered that thing?
1: That would be kind of great with that tiny little LCD screen.
2: Yeah. Comes with a little tiny mini little tiny keyboard on it.
1: Just kind of like punching out with my thumbs the notes. I think I want a big keyboard though.
2: You can always plug one in.
1: I want to go full mind dump.
2: Yeah, but then like you change your oil, you could print a little like
1: that would be cool. I do want to get the dot matrix because I think I do want to like have a stack of dot matrix printouts. So I was looking at old Oki dot matrixes and stuff. And sure enough, you can still find dot matrixes for unbelievable prices. But if you're willing to get one that's kind of gunked up and maybe missing a few parts, you can get around it for $120, I think. But then it's like, do I need to go down the rabbit hole of researching, like, what is the best dot matrix printer? What has the best Linux compatibility? And am I really going to spend that life energy on a dot matrix printer? I think the answer is yes, but I'd also love some dot matrix recommendations this week. We're really close on this notes thing, but I really think I'm picturing an Atari VCS with a screen and a keyboard and a dot matrix printer. And when I complete a maintenance task, the log prints out and I put the log in the glove box.
2: Is the glove box your filing system?
1: Well, you just want to have a record in the car too, I found.
2: Yeah. Do you remember changing the ribbons on those dot matrix printers?
1: Yes.
0: Oh, yes.
1: Yeah. John A. boosts in with 20,000 sats using Castomatic and says, looking forward to seeing you guys in Bellingham. John A., I am thrilled to hear you're going to be there. Looking forward to seeing you too, sir. Looking forward to it a lot. Very much so.
0: The Golden Dragon show mascot boosts in with 10,000 sats.
3: Hey-o.
0: Can we all just take a moment to appreciate Drew's wizardry on the audio? What an absolute audio legend.
1: Yeah.
0: No argument there.
1: Last week's episode was really tricky to listen to live because at times it was crossover between Alex and Brent because they're in the same workspace together.
0: Brent box is what we call it.
1: Yeah, the Brent box. And, Drew just does his magic.
2: Also, I was sick and only muted it for the live stream and not for Drew, and I apologized profusely to him for that one.
1: Oh, man. Yeah. No, we really – Andrew's a hard worker, too. More than people realize behind the scenes, it's really great. So we agree, and thank you, Golden Dragon.
2: Leyvan came in with a row of ducks. Hosted web and inbound mail at home for about 20-plus years in Dynamic IP, and more recently on IPv6 as well. Oof, jeez. Had some dynamic IP for years and a thingy that updates DNS if it happens to update. Static IP is overrated, but I would love it on the V6 side rather than 6PD. But hey.
1: It is V6 after all. Wow, 20 years on a dynamic IP? That's got to be one of the highest signal feedback boosts we could get for this question. That's impressive. I agree. If you have a good DNS provider and a solution on the LAN that is monitoring IP changes and can, over an API or something, update that remote DNS, that is a pretty workable solution, especially for like, you know, your home stuff.
2: Where I always come to, though, is deliverability. Like, okay, you can get it to run and work, but that's not the end of it, right?
1: Well, I think the way I would have to do it is I would have to have like some sort of like mail route service or something sitting in front of my box. So the mail all got sent to mail route, and then mail route would forward it to my box on my LAN. I think is how I'd want to do it. But yeah, man, I really am impressed. 20 years with a dynamic IP doing email inbound is remarkable. Thank you for the feedback on that.
0: Well, maybe they can host your email for you.
1: I should be running the JB email, dude.
0: Mm-hmm.
1: Gene Bean comes in with a lucky 6,666 spooky sats using Castomatic. And asked if we've all checked out Retro

0: deck.net. Actually, didn't we make that a pick? Yes, I made that a pick on our deck episode. Love it. As a matter of fact, I'll give it a plug again, Retro Deck. It was how we played Aladdin this weekend at home. He also sent me the feedback that he uses OwnTrax Recorder for his historical data, and then he uses the Home Assistant Companion app for other location info. And I followed up with Gene in Matrix and asked him a couple of questions about how he uses OwnTrax. He's not using it with Nextcloud. He'd be interested in that. So if people do have experience there, I think that might be something we might throw together.
1: Calm Brewer boosts in with 11,060 cents. My vote for a ham soundbite is to use a CW code like CQ73, QSL, QRP, 72, 77, 2, TNX, or any of the other good codes.
0: All right, well, you got to give us the soundbite. I mean, I could probably go find it on YouTube, I suppose. But
1: yeah, but you got any links? Samples,
0: how do I know if it's
1: clips?
0: Legit? It might sound like amateur hour, but then again, it's amateur radio, so.
2: Would it then be amateur hour?
0: Yeah, it sounds like amateur hour around here.
2: Sir Alex Gates came in 5,000 Satoshis through the Podyest Index. No one tell Europe that their agencies actively work with the U.S. and others to undermine their own security, sidestepping their own legal requirements.
0: Oh, Alex Gates coming in with the hard truth.
2: Spicy.
0: Everybody was worried about the NSA, but the reality is they're all part of the Five Eyes program, and they're all sharing information with each other. Coming in with the spicy truth, I gotta say. Vectron's coming in with some 5,672 sats, saying instead of a no-nix challenge, you should do a complete no-nix November.
1: Whoa.
0: Also, my boost is a German postal code. Just insert a zero after the five because I'm cheap.
1: Hey, we appreciate the boost regardless.
0: That's right.
1: Okay, so that's 50672.
0: Yeah.
1: That appears to be a postal code in Cologne, Germany.
0: Cologne? Hello, Cologne. Thank you for boosting in. And no nix November? Girl.
1: I'm scared already.
0: Girl, I don't think I can do that. I don't think.
1: A whole month.
2: The alliteration, though.
0: Maybe for like a 500,000 or a million sat boost, maybe I could. But I use it on all my daily drivers. And truthfully.
1: It would be painful to replace some of that back to the different.
0: Yeah. And Vectron, I'd ask you, where is more exciting development taking place in Linux right now? I think it's these immutable systems. And in particular, I think Nix has something really special going right now. And I would ask you, what else is as interesting and rapidly developing into something quite new and unique in the Linux space? I think it might be Nix.
1: Koss Peland boosts in with 3,390 sats, but just sent the sats, no message this time. But Oppie1984 came in with 4,000 sats and said, agreed. 4,000 is a small amount for the big words, but I spent the majority of my stack on the Bitcoin Dad 100 boost. I'm slowly rebuilding that stack now.
0: Oh, no, Oppie, I was just teasing you. In fact, Oppie got the Windows Challenge ball rolling. So your boost inspired another, and now it's happening, Oppie. So thank you very much.
1: Community backed you up with some more sats to yeah, match those big words.
0: That's right.
2: Nord came in with 10,000 sats through Castomatic, actually.
0: Hey-o.
2: Regarding your questions to iMessage bridging and Matrix, Chris, I can only recommend to check out the Matrix bridge for iMessage. Would love to hear more of the usage of Matrix bridging all chat applications on the podcast. My experience with pictures, reactions, videos, and group chats has been great. The only caveat is where you have macOS running the bridge, it needs to be set up with no SIP. Even typing notifications are supported, though, which blew my mind a little bit. I do have experience with previews for videos not showing, and of course, calls don't work either. But otherwise, I enjoy the experience quite a lot.
0: That does make me feel a little more comfortable about the concept.
1: I wonder if you should try it out. You know,
0: yeah,
1: like, don't depend on it, but just see, you know, keep it running in the background, see what it's like. How often does it work? How often does it stop working?
0: I really should. I know. Tomato Deer boosts in with 10,000 sats and boosting to remind listeners about the bounty for Wallabag 2.3.8 on NixOS with Postgres 14 behind Nginx. You can earn 300,000 sats.
1: Nice. Yeah. For that. Help Tomato Deer out.
0: Yeah, I had forgotten about that, Tomato Deer, so thank you for reminding us.
1: Zach Attack comes in with 8,888 sats. Thank you for the show this week. I was wondering if you guys caught the latest news from OpenSUSE regarding their new distribution they dubbed Slow Roll. That will probably be something I will try out once it leaves beta, as I love Tumbleweed, but the updates are way too much. Having a slower cadence would be preferable for me, at least on my laptop.
0: Brent, you're our lizard correspondent. What are your thoughts on a new experimental, slower OpenSUSE? It's based on Tumbleweed, so it's not based on Leap. It's based on Tumbleweed. But
1: just like a little less tumble?
0: Yeah, they say it updates every 1 or 2 months with bug fixes and CVE fixes as they come in. So major updates every 1 or 2 months, bug fixes as they come in. But now instead of Leap, you got it based on Tumbleweed.
2: Yeah, we did briefly look at Slow Roll a few episodes ago, and it tickled a few fancies, I think. I think we did agree for me, Tumbleweed seems, yeah, just crazy enough. But I think this would be an interesting alternative to, you know, the Leap stuff. Is it really the right way to go? I don't know. We're just going to have to wait and see, I guess.
0: You know, I was very happy with SUSE on the Pi 4 when we ran it on the CM4.
1: Oh, yeah.
0: And maybe Slow Roll. I mean, Leap would seem like a great option, but maybe Slow Roll is another great option for a home system type box.
1: I do like the idea. Like, I could see, like, Tumbleweed on a workstation where you're using it a lot, like, you're touching that system all the time. But yeah, for something like a Pi, you know, somewhere it's, right, like, off in the corner.
0: An Odroid, a Pi.
1: You need good application availability, and you might need some later or newer stuff for a couple things. But, yeah, you don't need to, you know, you're not trying to run Arch on that thing.
0: You know, they do have an ISO available. So maybe after we get done screwing around with Windows, we get okay. Slow. I kind of feel like Slow Roll needs to be installed and used.
1: Rolling for a while?
0: Yes.
1: Uh-huh.
0: Right? So yeah, that's the one thing is maybe if I could
1: put it on a Linode or something.
0: And try it as a server for a bit.
1: Yeah.
0: That's a good idea because we could get that going simultaneously and kind of get that cooking. Yeah, it does have my attention. I don't know what I'm going to do about it just yet or what my use case is going to be or if it's going to be for me. But, you know, they're trying new stuff. I think they identified maybe Leap wasn't doing it for their users, and they're trying to find something else, and glad to see it. And our last boost this week comes in from Rotted Mood, 50,000 sats.
3: I hoard that which your kind covet.
0: Oh, and he writes, I've been working nonstop for the last 6 weeks and getting caught up on shows, so I wanted to boost in. Never work in cybersecurity.
1: We appreciate you being busy and still taking time to boost the show. Thanks,
0: yeah,
1: Rotted.
0: And you know what? It makes me feel a little bit better that someone in our community is in cybersecurity because some of the individuals I've met in cybersecurity gave me a little pause about the industry. So that restores some of my faith, Rotted Mood, and thank you for the support. Thank you, everybody who boosted in. We had 25 boosters this week, and we stacked an incredible 2,112,680 sats. Thank you very much. That is a massive milestone for the show to reach.
4: Winner. It get really the whips the llama's ass.
0: And the support that we get from the community on this is so reaffirming because I really have tried not to make – I've tried to cut back on my proclamations of concern about the ad winter and all of that. And I've tried to just let it be, even though I'm very concerned about the direction that the ad market's going in and it's getting worse. Even though, internally I've been worrying about that, but I've tried not to be bringing it on air, and the audience is still stepping up. We're keeping it sustainable, and I look at this and I think, my God, we may actually make it. And it's just an absolutely reaffirming and incredible thing to have independent media financed directly by its audience. And so we may be entering an era as 2024 comes near where we are more independent and directly financed by the audience than in the 18 years that I have been doing this, and it is an incredible time to be making this pivot as the ad market continues to crumble and collapse around us, and where others are going to have to make compromises and do dynamic ads or increase their workload and increase their shows and drive down the quality. The audience here has stepped up and recognized the value, and we're just extremely, extremely grateful, and we're going to keep focused as hell and keep trying to earn that. That's when we see those numbers, that's what our immediate response is, our immediate reaction is we got to earn that next time too. Thank you, everybody who takes a little bit of time to support and boost. If you'd like to boost, get a new podcast app, man. They're getting so, so good. PodFans is coming out soon. I'll be talking a lot more about it very soon. It's like the one of the new all things podcasting 2.0 app. Podverse remains the GPL champ, available on all the platforms, including the web. Castomatic is great on iOS, and Fountain is such a strong contender with a great community. 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And that's just scratching the surface, including things like Boost right there in the app. But if you're not ready to switch apps yet, totally get you. I know you love it. 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And a big shout out and thank you to everybody who just streams and listens. You SAT streamers, we see you, and we appreciate you. Our picks have a theme this week. Do you see what it is, Wes?
1: I think I do.
0: Wayland can be kind of, I guess, non-obvious if you're using it. Are you on X right now or Wayland?
1: How do you know? I don't know.
0: I mean, there's like a dozen ways to find out, but I thought I'd give you a couple of picks. So if you're trying out some new hardware or you're finally making the move to Wayland, how do you know if your Chrome window is using Wayland? How do you know if your Firefox window is using Wayland? Maybe you got some apps that are and some apps that aren't. My friends, I got three solutions for you. Number one, it's on FlatHub. This is if you like to open up the hood and look at the engine and all the parts. It's called WayCheck. W-A-Y check. It's on FlatHub, and it just gives you all the internal support components that your system has with Wayland, like protocols, versions, whatever Wayland thing your computer can do. This app just gives you a GUI and identifies them and flags them as functional or not functional. So you basically know how much Wayland support you got on an install. So that's WayCheck. There's also, if you're on GNOME, a really handy GNOME extension that is just a little icon up in your corner, and it shows an X logo when you're using X11, and it shows a W Wayland logo when you're using Wayland.
1: Oh, neat.
0: That's really, really simple, and you just look up there, and oh, for some reason, I logged into X today. I don't know why. Let me log out, log back in. Okay, yep, now I'm on Wayland. And then last but not least, there's this very, very simple way to identify what windows on your desktop are X Wayland windows and which windows are actual native Wayland windows. And you want as many of them as native Wayland as possible because they're going to be the best performant. They're going to interact together the best. They're going to have the best security architecture. The stupid simple way to figure this out is just install XEyes, the old graphical X11 utility.
1: XEyes.
0: And if the eyes, they follow your cursor. If the eyes follow your cursor when you're over an application window, that is an X Wayland application. If you move the cursor over a Wayland window and the eyes don't move, then you're over a Wayland window. It's silly, but if the eyes move, it's an X window. If the eyes don't move when you move the mouse over that, it's a Wayland window. And it's that simple.
1: Do we have a pick that like gives me a working XEyes for Wayland then? Because I'm going to need that.
0: You're going to need X Wayland dependencies. And yeah. It's funny because I actually did have to install it. you hear like, oh, Firefox has added Wayland support. But then like you're using, you discover, oh, mine actually isn't. Mine's on. And then you could make whatever config change you need to make and check it with XEyes. It's silly, but it actually kind of works. And you know what? If you're getting one of these, I guess not new, but one of these budget x86 rigs, or maybe you end up with a Pi 5, you want to use Wayland on there.
1: You want that performance.
0: Come on. You want to use Wayland if you can. And so you can use these tools to kind of figure that out. We'll put a link to all that in the show notes at linuxunplugged.com/530. You know, the thing that could have made our list but didn't, because it's kind of outside the price window, the framework systems.
1: Yeah.
0: I think, you know, you get a laptop today and that becomes your home server tomorrow or something like that.
1: Nice. Yeah, upgrade the thing you're carrying around, but why let it go to waste? You still got a nice system. You know it's going to be running Linux beautifully. So,
0: and the framework laptop's gotten to the point where both you and I are thinking, like, we know a family member that could probably use this framework and be very happy with it for a long time, right? And
1: I think I'm getting my mom one tonight after the show.
0: Yeah, that's exciting. Don't tell the wife, but if the budget works out, she might get one for Christmas. I think that could be really great for Hadia.
2: You know, I had the quick idea of like, oh, maybe there's some like old boards that people are trying to sell on eBay.
0: Yeah,
2: exactly. None. So. Don't
1: People
2: even
1: are using them.
0: Yeah. Too soon. I mean, I'd hang on to mine, right? Wouldn't you? Just hang on to it, put in a little case or something and make a little server out of it. Yeah. I think it's got a bright future. It just didn't quite fit with like the $100, $200 budget machines, low power.
1: Yeah. They're still new. They're still shiny. But yeah. Maybe
0: Yeah, exactly. And maybe there's one out there we didn't think of. You could always let us know. And don't forget, we are live. If you want to get in our mumble room or our chat room and yak at us or give us real-time feedback, we do it on Sundays at noon Pacific, 3 p.m. Eastern.
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1: Yeah.
0: That whole episode's full of spice. 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Thank you so much for joining us on this week's episode of the Unplugged program. I'll see you right back here

0: Speaking of the Odroid, I was definitely putting it through some robustness testing yesterday.
1: Is that right? Did you spill something on it?
0: No. So I'm trying to figure out where all the different outlets are wired back to the main breaker panel in the RV.
1: Oh, a little and outlet map.
0: We got a couple of like mysterious ones.
2: Is this the same story? It seems unassociated.
0: And so I think maybe this plug doesn't have anything plugged into it. And I worry that this other breaker has like half the house on it. Yeah. I'm like, oh man, we need to redistribute this. So I'm looking at this. And so I'm like, okay, Hadia, I think this, and this are on. So I'm going to flip the breaker for this and you go around and check if all this stuff's off. So I flip the breaker and of course the lights in the living room turn off and everything I expected to turn off turns off. And I went to go open up the Home Assistant app to turn on some lights to test others to see if they turn off. And I just get the spinner. Spinner, I go, well, what's wrong here? Why isn't my Home Assistant loading? And then it dawns on me that the Odroid sits in the booth of the living room that I just cut the power to. And I just, but because I was double checking, I also like had turned it on and off again. So I did the couple of times, the off on, the off on. So like powered up the server, powered down the server, powered up the server.
1: And how's it doing?
0: Totally fine. Everything came back. Everything auto starts. You know, sometimes when you set up a server and a rig and like you got to log in and like manually start some stuff, not this rig. Because we built everything in the Nix config and it just all works every single time. But I was worried I could have fried something like a disk or something. Super robust.
2: Sounds like you need a UPS there, Chris. I hear a listener, Jeff, can hook you up with at least some kind of shenanigans.
0: Brent, the whole house is a UPS.
2: Not when you go around flicking the breakers.
0: I know, but that's why I think I have this mindset of like things are never losing power.
2: Yeah, fair
0: because
2: enough.
1: I have a giant battery backed house that I move
0: right
1: around.
0: So then I just get it in my head, all good. Well, let's just start willy nilly flipping stuff.
2: The human factor again hits you.
3: Are you running that thing on an AC adapter or is it straight DC?
0: Well, that's my shame. That's my shame. It is on AC. I know, bro. Come on,
3: man. I knew it.
0: Okay, well, so Jeff, you just got to come up for an extra week ahead of time, and we'll just get everything switched over to DC. It'll be fine. This problem will be solved.
3: I don't know if I have enough connectors.
4: We have been given the scientific knowledge, the technical ability, and the materials to pursue the exploration of the universe. To ignore these great resources would be a corruption of a God-given ability.
5: Ignition sequence start. 6, 5, 4, 3, 2, 1, 0. All engine running. Liftoff. We have a liftoff.
0: Welcome to the launch of the weekly launch. It's a bold experiment, perhaps the very kind I was made for, so I'm glad you're here. Let's warm up each week together. I'll be your guide to the stories that are setting the stage for the days to come. Give us some context to the world. It is a value for value production. It's going to be part of the rotation here on the Jupiter Station feed. It will be a lit live feed before Coder Radio. And I'm always looking for your thoughts in every clip I play. So you can join the conversation with a boost and I'll get to your boosts. We'll get you warmed up for the week. And speaking of the week, I'm glad you're here because Samsung just had their big event and they managed to cram AI into everything and they want to put it on your body.
6: We just watched Samsung Unpacked, and at the end, there was a big surprise. Samsung teased the Galaxy Ring. This is a product that's been rumored for a long time, and this is the first time Samsung has actually publicly acknowledged it. Now, they didn't tell us too much about it. They basically just showed a silhouette and kind of teased it. But it's really interesting when you kind of look at the direction that Samsung has taken with its health products in recent years, and you can easily see how something like the Galaxy Ring would fit into that. Samsung has been really, really big.
0: All right, that's all she really says about the ring. That's all she really says about the ring. So I thought maybe it would be fun for us to take a little bit of time and observe a cut down version of the keynote. And I mean cut down. Not only am I going to play a cut down, but I'm going to cut it down further because, well, I think the reason will speak for itself when you see Samsung's presentation of the ring. Prepare to be underwhelmed.
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0: All right, you get it. You can, let's jump ahead. 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But let's jump ahead to the big reveal. 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

0: big screen, big moment. A circular black object is revealed.
1: Woo!
0: Yes! More things you can charge.
1: Yes!
0: Yes! Another thing I can update.
1: Yes! With AI, technology is empowering us.
0: You see what they did there? You see how the first lead-in sentence after the big reveal is with AI? You see what they did there? That's not an accident. That's very intentional. Like, oh, we got to make sure right off the top we mention AI.
1: With AI, technology is empowering us to stay connected, unleash our creativity, and build healthier habits, all in more meaningful ways. This is just the beginning, and we can't wait for you to try it yourself. Thank you so much for being a part of Unpacked.
0: Yeah! Woo! Get a ring on your finger. Okay. So AI, you heard there. Even when they're introducing a brand new hardware product, they got to lead with AI. So it's obviously still the big topic. And even their non-new devices, or I guess we'd say updated devices, were really all about AI, as Mark Gurman points out.
2: What caught your eye from Samsung?
3: Thank you for having me, Ed, as always. So it's interesting, right? Samsung, some of these other companies, they typically come out with maybe a breakthrough new camera feature, big hardware changes, new speakers, some overhauled software interface. But this year, you're not seeing new looking software. You're not seeing new looking hardware. You're seeing AI everywhere. And so what Samsung's doing to get people to buy their latest phones is integrating artificial intelligence throughout the system. I'll give you a couple examples. I think by far the coolest.
0: All right. Okay. Hold up. Let's play. If you're in the chat room and you're in the chat room early, what do you think are the advanced AI features that Samsung is building into their phones? What is the advanced fancy feature? Can you imagine? Can you guess? Because I mean, there could be things, right? I suppose that somebody could figure out that would make your day-to-day life useful. Like I use AI for summarizing and things like that. So, all right, put your guess in the chat room before I hit play if you're in there, just so we have it. And then I'm going to play the reveal in 3, 2.
3: This example, and something I wish I had in college, is a new voice memos app. You can record a lecture, and at the end of the lecture, you can get a readout of a summary of what was discussed with AI. You can use AI to summarize web articles. You can use AI to do more advanced searches. You can circle something with the stylus that comes with the phone and get insight through Google search.
0: Maybe the summarizing a lecture thing, but like, I could also do that with my laptop that has a mic, and probably there's a million different apps and web apps that can do that. So, okay. All right. I mean, is this really something I want to burn my Android battery over?
3: This is all powered by the Google Gemini models, their Nano model, their Pro model. They're also talking about integrating their Ultra model. So it's AI everywhere rather than major hardware or software upgrades. So I think that's where the industry is going. You're going to see Apple do the same this fall. The iPhone 16 is not going to be some massive overhaul. I do think that the camera changes that Apple will be making this year are more significant than what Samsung has done this year. But in terms of major fundamental shifts, it's all about AI this year from Samsung to Apple. The other thing that Samsung did was they teased the Smart Ring. This is a competitor to Aura. The company tells us it'll be on sale before the end of the year.
2: Yep.
3: And I think it's an exciting new product category for them.
0: Wrap it up, Mark. Wrap it up, Mark. Come on, Mark. Wrap it up. Mark Gurman, everybody. There you go. Now, staying on the topic of AI, and one more Bloomberg report. I know they have horrible production value. I apologize. It's worse than, an amateur podcast. But it's Bloomberg. And they have a report on an adjustment to the narrative that Sam Altman is raising funds to build AI chips. It sounds like perhaps that original take wasn't quite what he's doing, or the story has changed. Now, this lady's audio, like I said, it's rough. But I think the general message here is worth listening to. So I'll try to clean it up as best I can with real-time filters. I mean, I can't believe they didn't, to tell you the truth. I'll do my best, but it, you know, crap in, crap out. But listen to this analysis about what Altman is actually trying to do with funds and AI chips. I think it's interesting.
2: Dina, you know, we've done a lot of reporting on this kind of initiative. We know that Sam Altman was looking at chips, but actually what's new here is the focus on capacity, future capacity.
4: Yes, that's right. So in the kind of wake of the Sam Altman ouster, we, you know, Ed, you and a couple of other reporters reported this chip initiative. But I think the belief or assumption was that what OpenAI would be doing here is similar to what Microsoft is doing, is similar to what Google does, is similar to what AWS and Annapurna does, which is design their own artificial intelligence chips. In reality, what we hear from our sources is that what Altman is trying to address is the chip shortage, that there's not enough fabrication capacity to make enough chips. Now, that's been going on for a while, but what OpenAI and Sam Altman want to address is actually not the current shortage. It's, you know, what our sources tell us, Altman fears that there will be a significant shortage a couple of years out from now.
0: So, okay, so to try to translate, because I know that is pretty rough audio. She's saying they're not so much investing in a new AI chip per se, but they're going to invest in AI chip manufacturing capacity, because AI is going to be so successful and those chips are going to be built into so many things. We're going to have massive shortages greater than we know today.
4: When we come to the end of the decade, if artificial intelligence is as pervasive as Sam Altman thinks it will be, if you remember, he's very focused on heading towards AGI, artificial general intelligence, then there will simply not be, in his view, enough processors for what he thinks is going to go on at that point.
2: There are still many questions about how mechanically this would work, right? You know, what I'm hearing, you're hearing is that...
0: I think we'll leave it at that, because it is so horrible. But if you are curious, I'm putting a link in the Matrix chat room, which you can always get to after the fact at coder.show/matrix. Or you can Google... Altman seeks to raise billions for a network of AI chip factories. If you Google that or YouTube that, you'll get the results. Now, we need to transition to the commercial streams. I did not get to everything I wanted to share with you guys. I had more to share, but the show is about to start, so we got to whittle it down to the things that are most relevant to the pod. You got to whittle it down. So stand by. We got to transition into commercial mode. You know, get everybody that isn't brave enough to join us over at Jupiter Station or Jupiter 2. Bring on the leggers, the Luddites. I'm kidding. Mostly kidding. No, really. I'm kidding. I'm happy people watch wherever they want, because there have been times, actually. I mean, the JB Live FM stream, Jupiter Station stream, is pretty low bandwidth. But there have definitely been places and times where something like only the YouTube stream would work, stuff like that. So I totally get it. We'll take a break, and then we'll play our last couple of news items before the Coda Radio Show.

0: Apple under attack on several fronts, regulatory, legal, and antitrust. And Steve Kovac joins us more. It's an important stock, Steve.
1: Yeah, and we're only 3 weeks into the year, and these just regulatory and legal pylons just keep happening for Apple. And they're putting some restrictions on Apple's ecosystem, but more telling than that is how Apple responds to all these regulations and legal cases and tries to water them down. Let me give you a couple examples that have been happening.
2: Good morning. Hello. Before he gets into his examples, thank you for joining us on the Coder Stream. We're setting up. We're going to be talking about this story and more. If you're just joining us on the commercial streams, I invite you to come into our matrix, coder.show/matrix. You can also catch us over at Jupiter Station on a podcasting 2.0 app. And here we go. Apple facing a lot of regulatory scrutiny. This will be relevant to today's Coder.
1: All these regulations and legal cases and tries to water them down. Let me give you a couple examples that have been happening over the last several days. You had the Supreme Court, which declined to hear the Epic Games lawsuit. Now, Apple won that case mostly, except for one count, and it's now legally required to let apps offer discounts by sending users to a separate website in order to make their payments. Now, that would normally get a 30% fee to Apple, but Apple found a way around it, and it's still going to charge 27%, just a 3% discount. And some other things going on recently, a concession from Apple, actually. Apple offered in the EU to let third parties have access to its wallet app. That means PayPal and other payment services can get in there as well. And another concession just last week, they're going to sell the Apple Watch here in the United States without that blood oxygen sensor in order to comply with the import ban over that patent dispute we've been talking about for the last several weeks. But we're still waiting to see how Apple responds to the EU's Digital Markets Act, which is going to go into effect later this year and goes directly after Apple's lucrative App Store and other core services. So that's going to be the big one to see if they can skirt around it the same way they've been kind of able to skirt around these other smaller cases that have been hitting them in recent days. It's a lot piling on here.
2: Gonna all get folded into one giant DOG case? DOJ case? DOG? DO gangsta? Perhaps. Got a live boost into the stream from Rotted Mood. Coming in with 25,000 sats, saying value for value. Thank you, sir. Thank you for listening on Jupiter Station. We'll roll that into the show. And one more story, this one on the Microsoft hack that'll be mentioned in the show today. Let's talk about this. Definitely doesn't look good for the boys in Redmond, does it?
3: Tech giant Microsoft saying it was hacked by a Russian state-backed cyber group. In a blog post, a company saying that intruders broke into corporate email systems and gained access to accounts belonging to members of its leadership team, as well as cybersecurity and legal team employees. Microsoft saying the hacking group is the same one that was behind that huge 2020 SolarWinds hack. Here to weigh in on all of this is Sentinel One Chief Trust Officer Alex Damos, formerly led the cybersecurity efforts at both Facebook and Yahoo. Good morning to you. When you hear news like this, you start to think that Satya Nadella's email may very well have been hacked. You can go through the whole list if you think that when they talk about leadership. What does this say to you, and how dangerous is it really?
4: This is pretty dangerous. So this is the second kind of major announcement of an email hack by a state-sponsored intelligence agency. Last one was September. In that case, it was the Chinese broke in to Microsoft. Now, that was a much bigger hack, in that we know for sure that the Chinese government got access to thousands of accounts, including the Secretary of Commerce, including members of the State Department. In this case, it does look like it's more contained. What's a little frightening here is that of the three major intelligence agencies of the Russian government, this is the SVR, and they are the hardest to deal with. They're the most subtle. Some of the other ones, like GRU, for example, are somewhat famous for smash and grab operations, for causing lots of damage, for not caring if you know it's them. In this case, the SVR is famous for, like you said, the SolarWinds hack, which is something that they took years to plan and to pull together. And it looks like this could have been the start of a pretty significant campaign, because one of the things they were looking at were the emails of the security team and security leaders, so they could see what Microsoft knew about their activities.
3: So, Alex, does this suggest to you that Microsoft is somehow more vulnerable than others? I mean, we have not heard about such attacks, for example, at Apple. I just raise that as a question, or necessarily at Google. Is it because these hacks are happening at those companies and they're not disclosing them? Are they less interesting to the hackers? Is the security better or worse at these companies? I mean, how do you sort of baseline what's really happening?
4: Yeah, so Microsoft has a very good security team, but they're also incredibly highly targeted. Really, the people we should compare them to is Google, because really the only company that hosts as much email and as much important data as Microsoft is Google, and to a lesser extent, Amazon. And neither Google nor Amazon have had these intrusions announced in the last year. Does that mean it never happens? No. Google in particular is kind of famous for really turning up their security. An equivalent attack happened in 2009 when the Chinese government broke into Google, and that kind of really changed security across the entire tech industry. This is not a great look for Microsoft, especially because it looks like from the small amount of information they gave us that this was a pretty simple kind of attack called a password spray, something that can be prevented by two-factor authentication. And Microsoft was not enforcing their own policies on certain systems. They've promised to do better. It's hard to judge how big of a deal it is until we get more information.
2: The Russian government gets Microsoft again. The Russian ninja hackers. More than one of the world's largest corporations can withstand. Attackers using Red Linux from 1998. Breaching modern Microsoft infrastructure. Truly remarkable. And an embarrassment for Microsoft. Almost as embarrassing as Hertz. Everybody was laughing about Hertz getting rid of their EVs. Well, I guess Wall Street didn't think it was that funny.
5: Not been a good year so far for electric vehicles, with car rental companies phasing them out, shedding their fleets, and automakers slashing production. This morning, Morgan Stanley analyst Adam Jonas, remember the Jonas Brothers, by the way, said each day brings increasing signs of slowing global EV demand. And this could potentially get worse with another Trump presidency and the end of tax credits for those EVs. Our next guest just downgraded Hertz from a buy to a hold and says the EV problems aren't going to go away overnight, despite what Hertz has done. Stephanie Moore is equity research analyst at Jefferies. Stephanie, welcome. I love it when an analyst puts a stake in the ground, as you just have. I mean, you have cut the estimates on EBITDA by 40% next year to $500 million, lower than the consensus by more than $300 million. What's wrong here with Hertz?
6: No, absolutely. And thank you for having me. What we're seeing right now, it's really two factors that are coming into play. The first is that used vehicle values, particularly EVs, as you have noted, have decreased pretty materially on the EV side, but also broadly across the board. And that's certainly having a pressure on car rental stocks, but mostly Hertz, as you noted. The second issue is actually very unique to Hertz, in that they are seeing elevated EV costs from higher damages and repairs related to these EVs. And these are higher damages and repair claims versus even, internal combustion engine vehicles. This is creating a lot of just lack of visibility into when these issues are going to actually subside over time. So while you noted we did cut our estimates to about $500 million.
2: I read some research about transitions to EVs, and this seems to be what's really hurting Hertz, is when a gas driver gets an EV, their chances of accident go up quite a bit higher initially. There seems to be just a transition period predominantly around learning how to throttle, feather that accelerator. So the data is there. For short-term EV drivers, they crash more. I think also data suggests that if you are predominantly an EV driver and you transition back to gas, you also have issues. We just don't have as much data there. There's not as many transitions going that way. But I think there could be a bit of that at play. People don't know how to drive these cars. They're way faster than they expect. And then you also have some of the manufacturers that just seem to have done it wrong, because it's not just Hertz that's having a problem. Ford is having major issues with their EV line.
7: Welcome back. Ford is cutting production of its F-150 Lightning electric pickup truck, in a move that will impact over 1,000 workers and move consumers away from all electric vehicles as well.
2: See, here's what I think. In my opinion, it is both the product doesn't meet the expectations of the consumer, especially in the case of a truck, where if you pull something with this thing, you get dramatically less range. If you load the bed up, you get dramatically less range. There's a lot of neat tech in there, but fundamentally, that's an issue. Secondarily, the charging takes too long. None of the charging stations really accommodate a truck with a trailer, so you're pretty much stuck charging at home for that kind of setup, which means you can't go very far from home. And then they're expensive. And I think right now people are cutting back on non-essential purchases. Instead of getting that new Ford truck, they're keeping the existing Ford truck and they're making that work because everything's more expensive. And so people are cutting back. And you see that in a collapse in beer sales. You see that in a collapse in Disney park visits. You see it in all these discretionary spending areas that are not getting money right now. And I happen to think fancy-ass EVs might be slightly on the discretionary side, especially if you have an existing vehicle that just needs a little bit of work. So I think Ford's got a problem here because, A, they're behind Tesla in a lot of ways, and B, a lot like the Apple Vision Pro, they're trying to sell it to a market that's feeling really pinched right now.
7: Impact over 1,000 workers and move consumers away from all electric vehicles as well. Fox Business's Jeff Flock is live this morning from a Ford dealership in New Jersey with the impact. Good morning to you.
8: Good morning to you, Maria. Here it is. It's a beautiful looking truck. This is the F-150 Lightning, one that is on the showroom floor here in Celebrity Ford in Toms River, New Jersey. Veronica Maioli, we always come to her when we want some honest answers. She is the youngest Ford dealer, female Ford dealer in America. How's it selling?
9: You know, it's a really beautiful truck, but we're having some trouble getting it off of our lot. There's a lot of charging concerns. A lot of commercial companies don't really want to have to spend the time to charge. And, you know,
2: Jesus, this is so devastatingly embarrassing for Ford Corporate. Their youngest female dealer is on Fox Business this morning saying they can't move these trucks. Seems like somebody ought to be cutting me a great deal. Maybe I should be able to go get me a Ford Lightning at a fire sale. Wait, I should probably use a different term.
9: You know, they add wheat to the back of the truck. It's a little bit of a struggle right now.
8: We got pictures, Maria, of the Rouge plant. That's where they've just eliminated one shift and, you know, hundreds of workers. What do you think? As you go forward, a lot of people are getting into hybrids these days.
2: Yeah. This guy seems like he's really struggling, and he doesn't know anything about this.
9: Yeah, I think that that's the way that things are going to go. I think that we all know and we all talk about how it is just the infrastructure is not there yet for EVs. And I think that they're trying to move a little bit too fast. So the happy medium right now is a hybrid.
8: Yeah, we're looking at the market share for hybrids doubled in the last month, for which we have numbers. And also hybrids can be a better buy, right?
9: Yeah, absolutely. That's a smooth drive. You know, you don't have to worry about always having to charge. You have the option to have that, you know, eco, you know, mode, but you don't have to have the charge. You don't have to depend on that.
8: Yeah. And of course, hybrids, as you know, Maria, they're not exactly a new thing. And have been around for 25 years. And actually, the technology is pretty perfected by now, right? Unlike with
9: yeah,
8: the EVs.
9: Absolutely. You know, we're still doing a lot of research and data analytics on EV. We don't know what the value is of the cars after. We don't know even the battery life capability right now.
2: Oh, devastating.
9: So, you know, that's one of the big concerns.
2: Those are body blows. I cannot believe one of their prominent dealers is saying that, and he's not even having to pry it out of her. He's not having to, like, grill her. He's, like, setting her up with cliche narrative questions, and then she's just, like, unloading hard consumer concerns that are devastating the sales. Wow. I wonder if she has any idea. She must have no ambitions about a future at Ford Corporate. None.
9: Lot of research and data analytics on EV. We don't know what the value is of the cars after. We don't know even the battery life capability right now. So, you know, that's one of the big concerns.
8: And this is why we come here, Maria, for straight.
2: Wow. Damn. That girl just buried Ford EV. That she just buried them.
10: Not Tesla, are you? Failed, you have.
2: That lady, that woman, damn. Wow. Wow.
10: Oh, are you politically correct now?
2: Well, I mean, she's, you know, I don't know how old she is. I don't know.
10: But is there a difference between lady and woman in terms of age?
2: I don't know. 18. I don't know because I don't
10: know. Most countries it's 18.
2: Right. If she was talking about us and she called us boys, I wouldn't find that offensive, I suppose.
10: Yeah, but we're boys, yo.
2: Boys. Boys. Yeah, we are. Hey, how you doing over there?
10: Strong with the force.
2: Oh, yeah. Good. Good. I was just watching news about Microsoft getting hacked. That's always good.
10: I mean, I'm not happy. I'm looking forward to being a Microsoft partner. Am I $40,000 back?
2: Microsoft, your reputation, man, it's on the line.
10: No, it isn't. They all get hacked.
2: Come on.
10: What?
2: This is like the third time in the last 2 years or
10: Listen,
2: something.
10: I will cry the day they hack Craig Federighi's glorious mane.
2: Yeah.
10: And we all know what I'm talking about. It's tight. talking about.
11: Okay, so a lot of people have been talking about the halving, and I want to raise that because the most important thing that people need to understand about the halving is that it marks another milestone in Bitcoin's programmatic monetary policy that is set in stone and completely transparent. Look at the U.S. Our broad money supply increases at about 7% annualized since the 1960s, diluting everyone's savings, everyone's chasing yields, and no one knows what the monetary policy is going to be in 4 years, much less 10 or 20. With Bitcoin, we know exactly what the supply will be. Everyone can verify it. And Bitcoin is disinflationary. So as of this halving, it's going to become harder than gold.
12: Right.
11: And with every halving, the American dream is getting cheaper in terms of Bitcoin. My dream home once cost like 600 Bitcoin, and then it was 100 and then 50. And now it's approaching single digits because Bitcoin will continue to reprice everything in the existing system. And it's giving a lot of young people hope that they will be able to provide for themselves and for their future descendants. With fiat, they can't do that anymore.
12: Welcome to episode 7 of This Week in Bitcoin, and happy 2024 halvening. This is Bitcoin's fourth halvening. Just as this episode releases, block height 840,000 was just reached, and it's a big one. The miner reward gets cut down to 3.125 Bitcoin, which is down from 6.25. And I feel like Bitcoin is more positioned this epoch than maybe ever before. Like, I just see an incredible 4 years ahead of Bitcoin. Definitely some challenges and some trials, which we will no doubt document as time goes on, unfortunately. But also, you have a scarcity factor kicking in. That's just, it's getting really, really tight now. Whereas the previous halvenings, we just didn't really see the market demand that was eating up the Bitcoin at this rate, because also these ETFs have come out. But also, I can say without a doubt, the end of this epoch is being watched more than ever in Bitcoin's history.
13: In the past, it was only celebrated by a few of the cryptocurrency's biggest cheerleaders. This year, though, the halving is a hot topic.
14: Sometime in the next 12, 18 months, you know, Bitcoin can be over 150,000.
15: Around the halving, where the amount of Bitcoin coming to market is cut in half. After that time period, you see another year of a bull market.
13: And the reason for all the attention? There are way more people who care about and invest in Bitcoin than there were in 2020 during the last halving. That's thanks to a wave of adoption during the last cycle and new investment options for crypto-curious investors like spot ETFs.
16: This was the defining moment, I think, of Bitcoin, at least, right, in this era of its history. Like, this was its kind of IPO-like moment. Pandora's box is now open for institutional adoption of the asset class.
12: What you're hearing here is a report that ran on CNBC today, just a couple of hours before the halving. And the impact is notable because they're discussing it. They're having experts come on discuss it. The market's discussing it because of the reduction in supply, but also because of the impact it'll have on the mining industry itself, which is almost where it's going to be felt immediately.
17: Bitcoin miners are preparing for the network's biggest event in 4 years.
18: We have a halving coming up here, and Riot has a number of ambitious growth plans that we're scaling up our business with. So as the price of Bitcoin appreciates, we should appreciate from that in an outsized way.
19: The rally in Bitcoin really is what's keeping miners in business today when you think about post-halving. The average cost to mine a Bitcoin is somewhere around between $20,000 and $25,000 a Bitcoin currently. Post the halving, that'll go to somewhere between $37,000 $45,000 a Bitcoin, maybe $50,000 a Bitcoin in some cases for some miners. And with the Bitcoin price being at $67,000, $68,000, $70,000, it means that miners are still mining profitably. Though, what it really means is the miners with large scale will be able to mine profitably. The smaller miners will be put under more pressure.
12: This is big. The small miners don't have the capacity to buy up the equipment, the data centers, and failing miners. That's how these larger operations are going to survive, is they will absorb some of the smaller mining operations that couldn't cut it post-halving.
19: Large scale will be able to mine profitably. The smaller miners will be put under more pressure.
20: I think that we will see failures in the space. You know, we already saw in the last market, there were a couple bankruptcies, both in the public and the private space. I think we're going to see that again. So I think that there's going to be great opportunity on an M&A basis. We're thinking about the facilities or the data centers that miners are operating in. If there's a data center full of old equipment that is no longer efficient, we'd love to buy the facility and move in.
0: Oh, they're snapping them up. Marathon Mining, all of the big ones are snapping up data centers and contracts. Just massive head start on this stuff this year because they knew it was coming. It's an uncertain world, but the one thing that's certain is the Bitcoin time chain. So they knew what was coming. You know, it's hard to say what happens from here, where we go from here, other than over time, history shows us usually Bitcoin's price rallies. And that's what makes it sustainable for these miners is they have to make their operations more efficient. Some of them will fail. But generally, you know, 12 to 18 months after the halving, the price has generally rallied. And that differential makes it possible for these miners that remain to be profitable. Now, will we see a price rally? It's all a matter of probables, right? We don't really know. It's all probability based. If the Fed were to cut rates in a month or two, I think it's almost a surefire bet that when you factor in ETF demand, post-halving scarcity, and a rate cut, so money gets looser, liquidity gets free, I think it's of course you're going to see a rally. But at this point, with inflation still running hot, I think it's just something that has to be kept on our radar, although it seems like the most unlikely scenario in an election year, but it still remains probable. The Fed could always raise rates or not cut rates this year at all, which seems perhaps the most probable to me. The most probable move, in my opinion, would be to just keep rates where they're at, which keeps inflation running kind of hot, but it's the least political move the Fed

0: Bitcoin, is that we all get to kind of celebrate this moment together around the world. And I'd like you to boost into the show and tell me what you were doing last halvening 4 years ago. Were you paying attention? Were you in Bitcoin yet? I flipped through my photos to kind of look back and see what I was doing. And I'll be honest with you, the first photo I came across actually was a sign up for COVID that a business put up, a local business here by the studio put up saying, "We're closed, but we think we'll be open in 2 weeks." And that business is no longer there. So, Okay. That's been a crazy 4 years. Something else I saw pretty close to that was a photo of our first garden, which we now almost run like a mini farm in the summer. But at the last halving, we were starting our first garden. I'd love to know what you were doing or anything major that happened to you during this last epoch and where maybe you see things in 2028. So boost in with that. The halvening is a moment for us to reflect, and it's something we all share together because the time chain tells us. Yes, time chain, yes. Something else we're talking a lot about, just moving right along, if I could do a brief transition. There is concern that high transaction fees will become normal post-halving because of runes. Now, runes are the creation of Casey Roadarmer, who announced the idea on September 25th of 2023 on his blog. And I think it's notable how he started his post. He said, quote, "I'm not sure if creating a new fungible token protocol for Bitcoin is a good idea. Fungible tokens are 99.9% scams and memes. However, they don't appear to be going away anytime soon, similar to the way in which casinos don't appear to be going away anytime soon. Creating a good fungible token protocol for Bitcoin might bring significant transaction fee revenue, developer mindshare, and users to Bitcoin. Additionally, if this protocol had a small on-chain footprint and encouraged responsible UTXO management, it might serve as a harm reduction compared to existing protocols." In other words, people are going to shitcoin, so they might as well shitcoin on Bitcoin. And Bitcoin runes launched with block height 840,000, along with the halvening. Runes utilize unspent transaction outputs, or UTXOs, as the foundation to issue fungible tokens and minimize, they say, junk UTXOs that BRC20 tokens and other attempts. Okay, Casey's also known for ordinals, so give you a bit of a background there. The runes protocol uses op return to designate the token supply, the ID, and output to a specific UTXO. So a single op return output encodes all the rune messages, they call these rune stones, in a transaction, including the etching, transferring, and what they call minting. Etching sets the governance rules, and they're unchangeable once they're set. But you can have some that can be pre-mined, I believe. You can have some that can be changed and transferred to others, some that can't. This is all in the etching process. Now, there's a fee increase concern here because I think people started talking about this when Testnet started seeing transaction fees for a brief period of time that were higher than the mainnet. So the testnet, that's not really supposed to have many people on it, started seeing higher transaction fees than mainnet. And that was because people were experimenting with these runes. And Casey puts it pretty well when he ends the blog post, which I'll have linked in the show notes. Casey finishes with, quote, "Should such a thing exist? I don't know. It's about as simple as possible. It does not rely on off-chain data. It does not have a native token. And if it's nicely into Bitcoin's native UTXO model, such a scheme might draw users from other schemes with worse on-chain footprints and bring developer and user mindshare to Bitcoin, encouraging them to adopt Bitcoin itself. In other words, if we could become the mother asshole over on Bitcoin, perhaps we would drain them from the altcoins." As Safe has so well put it, Ethereum has really become known as a meme network. It's for toys. It's tokens. It's junk.
1: Do you classify Ethereum as a shitcoin?
2: For sure. It's the mother asshole from which the shitcoins spring.
0: And, rune pumpers are falling all over themselves, I'll note, to explain that bringing degen behavior to Bitcoin is great for Bitcoin. And they have all these examples of how it'll bring liquidity. It's like we're eating the bottom and we're taking care of some of the stuff and bringing money over and we're going to drain all of the energy out of altcoins and bring them into Bitcoin. I personally am not so sure about that. But it does seem likely to

0: me that there is a potential reputational harm that could slow adoption among financially illiterate users or potential users of Bitcoin. And they're already spooked by anything to do with crypto. And one of the few things we can genuinely say is Bitcoin is not like any other crypto. But that won't necessarily be true now. So I think it's with great power comes great responsibility. And while it doesn't alter the fundamental monetary asset properties of Bitcoin and the utility of the Bitcoin network and the asset, it does potentially bring a type of behavior and attention we might not want. Then again, maybe it will drain attention away from altcoins. Maybe it will bring more developers over. Maybe there's value in deciding some sats are worth more than others. I don't think so. But they have a whole method to determine, like, certain sats are worth more than others. The first sat after the halvening. The first sat after a difficulty adjustment, etc., etc., etc. And they have all these names for them and icons and symbols that make them special. And, you know, all these the people are just into this. We've seen this kind of thing on Bitcoin many times. It's humans attributing value to individual sats that the Bitcoin network doesn't account for in the protocol or in the code. It's just humans sort of overlaying that. I don't know. There may be room for that. Where I try to frame it to give you just something to kind of lens this with, say you get married, or maybe your offspring gets married, or you buy a house, or you start a business, or some monumental moment in your life, would you like to enshrine that in the blockchain, in the time chain that lasts for, say, 1,000 years, that will outlast you and everyone you know? Is that appealing to sort of somehow etch it into the blockchain? Because I think that's sort of the mentality. I may have that wrong. Boost in if you think I've got that wrong. But I think that's the appeal. Like, you're saving this thing forever in the blockchain. And unlike NFTs, where they're really just a URL pointing to a JPEG on an HTTP endpoint, we're actually loading this crap into the blockchain, I think. So, you know, my node and your node's going to store it too. All right, moving right along. I'm going to try to remain open-minded, but that's my initial take on runes. I'd like to hear yours. Coming up, your boosts, some big project updates, clip of the week I really want you to hear, and a value for value track. 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
0: Now, we do have some boosts to get into this week. Thank you, everybody. And SatSquatch is our baller booster this week with 50,000 sats. Hey, rich lobster! And he writes, Chris, I'm curious how many Bitcoin you traded for your studio gear. I'm sure it was worth it at the time. More content on mining, please. Appreciate all your coverage and tight show format. Well, thank you for being our baller booster, SatSquatch. You're not going to believe me, but I think at the time it might have been almost 4 Bitcoin for everything, maybe more. It was complicated. It was not an ideal situation, I suppose, in retrospect. I may have, you know, in total, it was probably more than that, though, over the years. There was really this mentality of you got to sell your Bitcoin. That was really the big push back then, is you got to sell your Bitcoin. You've got to make it the next PayPal. And yeah, well, you're welcome. My contribution to the price.
2: Are you okay?
0: D-Stalo, probably don't have that right, comes in with 35,769 sats. Says, aloha, Chris. Lass, I've been a listener since the early Linux Action Show days. Great work. I miss some of the breadth you covered with Dad, but I love the new show too. I think it's just right content-wise, and I love the boost section and the jingles. By the way, this is a reverse zip code boost. Oh. All right, let me bust out the map here. I'm not as good with this as Wes is. Oh, ow, right in the eyeball. Oh, down an eyeball. Okay. I'm thinking, is this Hawaii? Is this right? You'll have to tell me, Deestaloo. I'm sorry if I'm getting your name wrong. Oh, aloha, though. Ah, ha, ha. You did say aloha. I think this is right. Well, that's cool. Okay, so I'm not super good with this, but yeah, hello, Hawaii. Tell me where. Educate me more, because that sounds awesome, and can I come visit? I'm sure everybody says that, right? Z-Dubs comes in with 33,333 sats. That's a nice one. Lucky 33 says, love the show, keep it up. Thank you, C-Dubs. Well, I will. Appreciate that. Adversary 17 comes in with 32,768 sats.
2: Keep the change, you filthy animals.
0: Says, I'm still loving the show. Don't lose heart, Chris. I ran out of sats last week, so I couldn't boost. Here's 8 theoretical max size blocks worth. You know, we should have, oh man, I should have come up with some sort of like unique boost amount for the Havening. Everybody loves the unique sat numbers, right? I should have done that. I do like the numerology. I can't lie. That is a great part of it. Red Sheep comes in with 25,000 sats.
3: Coming in hot with the boost.
0: Just enjoyed the breakdown. I love the episode. And don't be downtrodden about your views or boosts. Consistency is the key. My pod is 1 year and growing slow. That's true, Red Sheep. Consistency does help a lot. And I missed a couple of weeks in here because I launched this show because the Bitcoin Dad came to an end. The ETFs were coming around. The Havening was around. I was like, I felt like I want to keep the momentum going. But of course, it's also silly season here. I'm about to go into my third convention in less than a month or so, and I'm losing track. We have people coming to town. I just got back from Texas, which was great. You know, I've talked to a lot of listeners down there that are figuring out Bitcoin. That's pretty encouraging. So those are just a lot of moving pieces. But I think you're right. As the year goes on, consistency will be key as we grind it out to the next Havening, right? Because we got 4 more years now. It's going to be a little while, boys. Strap in. It's going to take us a minute. The Podfather comes in with 25,000 sats.
4: Well, that's not possible. Nothing can do that.
0: He writes, a restaurant that I liked but didn't frequent often here in town closed last week. I felt horrible. I hadn't supported them more regularly. Same holds true for podcasts that I value. Boosting for your week off as well. Zoofication of podcasts? Okay, boomer, he says. Yeah, you get them. You get them. I agree.
5: Make it so.
0: Some people, you know, they just don't like the sound effects. I think they're anti-radio in general. Anything that reminds them of radio. I know what you mean, though, about supporting a restaurant in your local town, Podfather. There was a brewery that I loved. I did hold one meetup there, but I just never had the time to go. They had good snacks. They even had a spot for the kiddos to hang out and play games and, you know, do things that were not screen-related while they also brewed beer. And it was just ideally the perfect. Oh, and it was dog-friendly, so I could bring the doggo. But they shut down. You know, they survived through most of the pandemic, but they shut down. And I felt really bad. I had that same sensation, like, oh, I should have gone, like, once a week or something. I should have made it part of my routine. And now I have to drive by their empty building. So, point well taken. Got to support it while we can. Thank you, sir. Wise Hoddle comes in with 12,121 sats. Almost a Spaceballs boost.
6: Smoke if you got them.
0: This is a great breakdown of the argument last week. I appreciate hearing Roger's take and then your counterpoints. I like the format more than the one-sided rants you basically hear everywhere else. Oh. Thank you. Yeah, I do try to, if I can, always try and get audio from the source. If you ever do see clips that you think would be great on the show, please do consider boosting them in or linking them to me in the Matrix. I really do appreciate that. That is very, very handy because collecting the media, trying to get good stuff that you guys actually want to hear, it's all part of the game. Podhome comes in, our sponsor and our platform for hosting, comes in with 5,100 sats. This is a great episode. I'm working on my way up to storing several Bitcoin long-term for my kids. Any tips for the best ways to do that? I'm thinking 10-plus years of storage. Boy, there's a lot of ways to crack that one. I think you do it through graduated types of holding. So the first bit, you don't really worry too much. You could probably even keep it on a hot wallet. I will say, I think Green Wallet from Blockstream is actually really great for this because you can have multiple sub-wallets in the app. And it supports the ability to restrict spending after two-factor authentication. So what I do is I'll stack sometimes in there for my kids, but I can't spend any of it unless they give me the two-factor code from a code generator on their device. So I can add Bitcoin, they can check balances, but they don't spend it, and I can't spend it without that two-factor code. So the Blockstream wallet is pretty nice for that because you can also get a hardware wallet with it. There is also that ability to potentially might consider stacking in Liquid. The Aqua wallet can be really great for that. And then moving to on-chain once the amount is worth moving on-chain. And there's also things like, you know, graduating to a cold card after it's a considerable amount of Bitcoin and then giving that to them at a certain age. Those are things that are all in my mind and methods. But it's a great topic. How do you stack for family? If anybody else out there has some tips on how they would stack for family, please do consider sending that in. I think that'd be a great thing to crowdsource for the show. Thank you for the boost, Pothome. Ace Ackerman comes in with 2,468 sats. Value for Value Episode 5 and Value for Value Episode 6. Two boosts for both shows. Thank you very much. Appreciate that. Gene Bean comes in with Roa Ducks, 2,222 sats. Boosting just because I want this show to continue. Thank you, Gene Bean. I miss you. It was good seeing you back at scale. Hope you're doing well, and thank you for the boost. Hybrid Sarcasm comes in with 10,000 sats.
5: It's over 9,000!
0: He says, keep the soundboard. Well, thank you very much. Dexord comes in with 9,134 sats. I had to come back and re-listen because I remembered loving this episode and hearing you say that it sucked. So it made me do a double take. I get the one I didn't like. I get lost listening. I love hearing all this color and context around Bitcoin and finance. I don't get anywhere else. So please don't stop. Well, good. If you like the bad episodes, Dex, then you should really like the good ones, I hope. It says all episodes have been great so far. You, sir, are too kind. I am also my worst critic. That is definitely, that's the way you got to be, really, for this kind of stuff. You kind of want to be your worst critic because otherwise somebody else will. And you might as well get to it before they do. I say, Oppie 1984 comes in with 4,000 sats.
6: B-O-O-S-T.
0: My first boost for the episode 5 failed, and I didn't catch it. I was low on sats, but I'll catch up later. The TLDR for my message was, posting the show at the end of the week works best for me, but do whatever works best for the show. Yeah, I am still polling. I have experimented. I got to say, the earlier release in the weeks do seem to do slightly better. But it's also going to be topic-wise. I'm just going to keep at it. This one I'm timing with the halvening, so it's nice to just say, okay, well, once we hit block height 840,000, that's when I'm releasing the episode. You know what? I like that time scale better. Lazy Locks came in with 7,000 sats to say, keep on going. Appreciate that. 5,000 sats from 21 is enough, just to say strong emoji. Thank you, sir. Really appreciate that boost. And My Fryo comes in with 2,845 sats to say, cheers. And keep the soundboard. Enjoy your dang show.
7: Make it so.
0: Well, thank you. I appreciate that. Sir Alex Gates, the podcasting 2.0 consultant, comes in with 4,096 sats.
8: Hey, citizen.
0: How many want to spend have already moved to Monero? Or many who want to spend have already moved to Monero. The adaptive block size is working, and I believe the correct solution for the foreseeable future. See coin cards and shop and bit usage statistics, for example. Unfortunately, the low transaction bandwidth on Layer 1 Bitcoin will always stunt future possibilities. I'm a big proponent of Arctic Mine's scaling arguments from Monero's core team. I just can't imagine that Monero will ever be a large store of value because of the inability to audit, because I think the world wants a counter option to the banking system, which is opaque and full of rot and corruption. They want something transparent, audible, something where the rules are known by everybody. And Monero is really useful in privacy sense, but it's not useful in an auditability and store of value sense. And I continue to make the argument, which was the counter argument to Roger and the big blockers, that you do not get to a currency and a medium of exchange before you get to a store of value. You have to get to a store of value first. Because this has to be worth something, and it has to be worth a lot, likely. And we all kind of have to agree on what it's worth before we can start trading it for in real life goods and time and services. You don't get to the point without some sort of agreement. And we see it. We're seeing that price discovery. We've been witnessing it. But we're not done yet. And I don't think we have to rush that part of it. And I maintain we may not get to see it in our lifetime. Monero is useful, but its price will always fluctuate. It'll always be hard to totally nail down what it's worth because the scarcity cannot be fully accounted for. And I think the idea that we can't use layer twos or side chains or fediments or whatever is very challengeable. I think I could argue that we can, and that layer twos and side chains and things like fediment are actually perhaps going to be exactly the direction things go and should always have been, much like HTTP is built on top of TCP/IP. You don't get HTTP without TCP/IP. But we're not all just sitting here, you know, sending things via UDP directly to each other. That's just not, the applications that are built on top of the internet may be speaking UDP or TCP, right? But I'm not. I'm not opening up my terminal and doing it directly. I'm using an application that's talking to that stack. And there's even a middleman called the operating system in between there. And then you have TCP, the base layer. I know it's a rough analogy, and I wouldn't try to build a big case on that analogy. But I do think it's worth considering. It's a lens worth looking at this, Alex, is you do not get to a medium of exchange without it being a store of value. And we're very deeply in the store of value learning process. And I could see it lasting our entire lifetimes as we just try to process something this new and this different. But I'd love to know if you think differently. And how do we get to a unit of exchange if we don't all universally agree that it's a store of value first? I think that would be an interesting conversation. I'd love to hear if you have thoughts on that. Tomato comes in with 5,555 sats.
7: Stay a while and listen.
0: He says, "Lup subscriber here. I've finally read up enough on Lightning that I'm convinced of Bitcoin as something that might work out for sending value. I'm very happy to have the Bitcoin podcast from a trusted name in the free software group. I'd like to start moving some of my money into Bitcoin, but for a newcomer, the software is a bit intimidating. You've been dropping recommendations here and there for years, but I'd love to have the Chris Fisher recommendation for Bitcoin-related software in 2024. I want desktop self-custodial wallet that you trust, and any advice for someone getting into it that might miss newbies trying to read up. Should I just set up a node myself for the first 1,000 euros? What's a completely open source stack that you trust with convenience as an important consideration, but distinctly after the first two? Cheers, fans since Linux Action Show." Man, that's a big question. Boy, I could do a whole episode on that. Let me see if I can get through this pretty quick. Two things you have need to come to decision about really kind of off the top. Are you okay with KYC, which is know your customer, where they're going to identify you and your purchases will be linked to your Bitcoin? That doesn't necessarily mean anybody will do anything with it, but in theory, the IRS or somebody could subpoena where you bought your Bitcoin from or whatever, you know, national security letter them, whatever it might be, and say, how many Bitcoin did this Chris guy buy, you know, or you know, in your case, how many Bitcoin did Tomato buy? Maybe you go buy Tomato. And then they'd say, well, you know, we see this large dollar amount. Seems like maybe you made a sale and didn't report on your taxes. What's going on here? Like, you know, they can make a connection like that. KYC, though, does have the benefit of being simple. You can tie it to your bank account. It's probably the most straightforward way if you just want to do what's called a DCA, daily cash average, where you just make a small reoccurring purchase, either like once a day or once a week, and you kind of average out the volatility. That generally only happens when you KYC. There are services, if you don't want to have your identity tied to it, like RoboSats that are on Tor that are really straightforward to use, but you'll have to jump through at least some more hoops. Remember, you are buying outside a system. You are working with inside a closed system, and you are trying to buy outside that into an open system. To get there, you have to go through the closed system's gates. They determine what information and what you give them in order to go through those gates, much like going through a border in a country. RoboSats kind of bypasses all of that. But you'll have to buy smaller amounts, and there'll be a premium for the privacy, and you'll have to get a Tor browser and probably want to go read the RoboSats learning website. So you have to make a decision how you want to acquire your Bitcoin. If you want to use the KYC route, I like River a lot. Not a sponsor. I don't get paid to say that. I just think River is a good company, and they have Lightning withdrawals, which can help your privacy and reduce your fees. My personal recommendation would be to stack more than 1 million sats. It's your kind of determination what's a high value, but more than 1 million sats in River. Transfer it over Lightning into Liquid using bolts.exchange, consolidate in Liquid for a little bit longer, then move it to something like the Sparrow wallet that's using a cold card or some other hardware wallet that you like. You'll have to create that wallet first with your cold card before you start moving into it. These are all the self-custodial ways you can do it. There's a lot of in-between. I want to be clear that you shouldn't make perfect the enemy of the good, especially when you're just trying to get started. When you're just dealing with a couple hundred dollars or a couple thousand dollars worth, you don't need to invent your own Fort Knox before you get started. You don't necessarily need to go that far. If you enjoy it, like I do, and you want to run a node, like you asked, something like Start9 or Umbral is a pretty straightforward approach. Umbral is going through some major changes right now. You might wait them out and just see where they're at in 6 months because they're doing major updates. They look like it's good stuff, good changes for the platform. Start9, a bit more solid, a little bit slower changes, a little bit more, I'd say, limited scope in what they're trying to accomplish, but they're nailing doing a Bitcoin node. That's the Start9 OS. If you are really technical and you know what we're doing here at JB, Nick's Bitcoin cannot be beat. It is appliance-level Bitcoin node. It will only change when you iterate. Those changes will be built and tested before they're deployed, and it has snapshot rollbacks if something goes wrong. I mean, it is the best way to go if your Nick's comfortable. I would probably recommend Start9 just to get started, though. That's as fast as I can try to go through it. That's a big question to ask, and I would, if people are more interested in that, if people are at that spot and they want more information, I would absolutely consider in the future doing like a special episode on it, perhaps when I'm traveling, and we could go through there. Now, Tomato, so that was from Tomato. Not even kidding. Now, Tomato with an H comes in with a Spaceballs boost.
8: So the combination is 1, 2, 3, 4, 5. That's the stupidest combination I ever heard in my life.
0: They added an H and they said, I just wanted to send a little more value for the show. Well, thank you very much, Tomato. I hope you found my answer useful. I know I blasted through that really quick. If you have clarifying questions, please feel free to boost them in and I will try to dedicate time to answering them. Just figure out if you want KYC or not. That's know your customer. If you want to do it private or not, and you're willing to pay a premium for that, that'd be RoboSats. If you're comfortable with the identification, like this is more of an investment, not like a rebel money for you, then I'd probably recommend River. There's other really great companies out there, but I think River's been doing it really well for a while. And then you can build it up from there. You don't have to have it all solved at once. And you have time to read. And Sparrow, by the way, the Sparrow wallet has some great documentation. Definitely go check that out. Okay, well, we got 3,222 sats from Faraday Fedora.
9: This old duck still got it.
0: So sorry, man, I've been stacking, not zapping lately, but the content has been great. Thank you very much. Rounding it out now, Bob B. takes us out with 5,000 sats.
10: Boost!
0: Chris, Oak and a self-hosted Lightning node was an interesting experiment, but I don't think I want to maintain my own node. It's crashed twice now, and I had to recover it, and I think there's got to be a better way. I really like sending sats automatically, though, because I rarely have anything to say. But I wanted to send the love. Got any recommendations for something like Oak that would work with custodial Lightning wallets? Thanks, Bob. So Bob's been a longtime booster who set up automated boosts using Oak, where it just sort of uses a schedule, like Cron, to send a boost at a certain amount of time. But as you heard, he had some problems there. There really should be a better automated way, Bob. Some platforms like TrueFans are building that in. And, you know, you could probably really accomplish it with streaming sats if you just upped it. But I do love hearing from you from time to time. It makes me really happy to know you're still out there, Bob. I got to say, I wasn't sure if you were still listening. And I think about you, boosters. You make an impression on us. So I really appreciate that you just took a moment to let me know what you're up to. And if anybody has a recommendation for automated boosting over the Lightning Network, let me know. I'd definitely look into that. We had a bunch of other great boosts under the 2,000 on-air cutoff, but I cut off at 2,000 sats just to make sure we don't go on forever in this segment. But we had 25 boosters, 34 total boosts sent in. That's not bad at all. And we stacked 294,948 sats. Thank you, everybody. That is much better this week. I really appreciate it. As the hustle continues, I appreciate those boosts. If you'd like to send a boost in to support this individual production, send a little value. If you got good information, you enjoyed the listen, you want to see the show continue on, Value for Value is a great way to support an episode either with your treasure, your time, or your talent. And a lot of us these days, we're very busy, but we can send a few sats in. 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Bunch of great apps over there. Fountain is cranking out changes like crazy. 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Podverse.fm is a GPL cross-platform app that is also available in the web. And if you like to finish podcasts at your desk on your big speakers like I do, that's a huge feature. And Castomatic is one of the best podcast players on iOS, hands down. So those are some great podcasting 2.0 apps that also support boosts, transcripts, and chapters, which this show does. Those are all podcasting 2.0 features. It's an open standard that makes podcasting better and compete with proprietary platforms, because that's what we're trying to do here, is offer something better that is decentralized. It doesn't have to, you don't have to go on YouTube. You don't have to use Discord. 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We're doing it in the RSS feed. It is the source of truth, and you can support that and the creators in the podcasting 2.0 ecosystem by sending in a boost, by listening, and by sharing the show. Thank you, everybody, that does that. Well, how about some project updates? This first one, not so much a big project update, but good for projects in the Bitcoin ecosystem. Faketoshi Craig Wright is discontinuing his case against 12 Bitcoin developers and other individuals that he was suing in the UK High Court. The end of this lawsuit signifies the conclusion of Wright's nearly 10-year-long strategy of trying to intimidate and harass good people doing good work in the Bitcoin ecosystem. And this is a major victory for Bitcoin developers who are being chased and haunted by this man. The tulip trading case, as it was known, has been an existential complication for Bitcoin for quite some time. That's how I'm putting it. I don't want to give the man too much credit, but it's been like, you know, you got a sore butt and every time you sit down, you hurt yourself. Wright's decision to drop the lawsuit came shortly after a distinct victory for the Bitcoin developers associated with this UK lawsuit known as the Identity Trial. Also, Hodlnut, who was being sued, found out that Wright is dropping the case against him as well, which is great. That was a ridiculous case. And Wright has had his assets frozen, which are worth around $7.6 million somehow. I don't know how, but somehow. Hopefully that's the last I ever have to talk about that man. I've been talking about him for way, way too long, and I try to keep it as minimal as possible. Heads up for those of you that run the Lightning LND daemon and are looking at upgrading to the new Bitcoin Core 27. This is developing. It appears that an update to LND will be released soon that addresses an issue. There is essentially an incompatibility between Bitcoin D version 27 and LND 17.4. So LND 0.17.5 will be released soon, probably maybe by the time you're hearing this, to address this issue. But until then, you should hold off on upgrading Bitcoin D27 because transaction broadcast will fail. And your Lightning Network's not going to like that. Your Bitcoin's not going to like that. Nothing's going to like that. It's a little issue with the RPC code in Bitcoin D's recipient and BTC JSON library. And the issue will actually be resolved by an LND update. So keep an eye out for LND 0.17.5. If you run a Lightning server, then you can upgrade your Bitcoin daemon. I wanted to let you know about that because that seems kind of awful. Moving right along, though, I have one hell of a final clip for you. This is a U.S. senator that feels like it should be headline news. It should be playing on every financial newscast out there. But, of course, I've seen no coverage of it. It was just during a Q&A that was live streamed. And, I mean, I've seen some Bitcoiners talk about it. But nobody in the mainstream, nobody in the financial press has covered that U.S. Senator Cynthia Lummis says that high-ranking government officials feel directly threatened by Bitcoin. Here's the audio. I'll have it linked in the show notes, too.
10: So the state of play on Capitol Hill is, I think, best explained by what I see as the overarching motivations. And in this administration, there are a number of high-ranking policy positions that are held by people who are threatened by Bitcoin, because they know they can't control it. They know it's decentralized. They know its potential. And these are people that are so wedded to the government being in control of the money, how it's spent, how it's used, that they find it threatening that something exists that they can't control. And so with that policy overarching motivation, we're seeing things like a proposed 30% tax on Bitcoin mining. We're seeing things like that truly odd regulatory overreach by the EIA, Energy Information Administration over at Energy, to send out questionnaires about mining consumption of energy that was just egregious. And so these are the policy headwinds that the Bitcoin world is facing right now. And it's really, I think, entirely based on this administration's fear of things they can't control.
0: When I think about this, about her statements there, I wonder what the next 4 years hold for Bitcoin. It's an interesting way to kind of think about time. You know, in 2028 is the next halving. And then we go down to 1.56 Bitcoin issued. Imagine when we get down to 1.56 Bitcoin, what is one Bitcoin going to be worth at that point? Or what about the 2032 halving? In 2032, the block reward goes to 0.78 Bitcoin. Not even a full Bitcoin in 2028. The price of one Bitcoin is going to go up substantially if the entire reward is less than one Bitcoin. Or even in 2028 when it's 1.5 Bitcoins. How will policy change and adapt in that four-year window? What a pressure cooker 4 years that's going to be for policy, for awareness. I just can't even imagine. I mean, personally, in my life, my oldest will be more than an adult. He's going to be, you know, all grown up. And I'll have other ones close on the way. The next 4 years is going to be life-changing for all of us. And it's going to be completely redefining for Bitcoin. And one of the things I'm excited about is podcasting 2.0 is helping normalize sats as a unit of account, which is a critical part of us all accepting it as a medium of exchange. When you boost in, we're going by the sat amounts, you know, a row of ducks, Spaceballs boost. These things are numbers of sats, not their USD value. We don't even internally do the calculation into USD. Internally, all of our accounting is in sats. And we're doing that with independent media. I wonder over the next 4 years how many other places will be doing that. Audiobooks and music, but more. Not just content, perhaps services, companies. Maybe, maybe not. We'll see. But I'm going to leave you with a little value for value music. If you boost in during this track, your sats go to support the artist. And the artist in this case is June and the Jets. And the track is Leave It Alone. I hope you had a great halvening, and I'll see you next week.

0: Hello, and welcome to Linux Action News, episode 271, recorded on December 14th, 2022. I'm Chris.
1: And I'm Wes.
0: Hello, Wes. Let's do the news.
1: Way back in December 2020, if you can remember that far, Calabra announced a Wayland driver for Wine. At the time, Wayland used its X11 driver to interface with the display server. That setup worked on Wayland, but it adds complexity and possible inefficiencies. It would really be ideal if Wine could just talk directly to Wayland, if only someone would do the work. Well, Alexandros Francis decided to take that challenge on.
0: And take it on, they did. 2 years later, things are going from good to great. On the Calabra blog, they have a new post that highlights some of the work over this last year. This is kind of becoming an annual tradition. Towards the end of the year, we get one of these posts. And this year, it focuses a lot on the work that went into making Wine Gaming just absolutely fantastic on Wayland. But it actually goes beyond just games and covers some essential desktop apps as well.
1: Yeah, we gotta say, Chrome and Chromium-based apps, those are right on the top of the list. A significant improvement was actually just recently added to support cross-process rendering. Chrome is also now supported without any special flags and is entirely GPU-accelerated on both OpenGL and Vulkan.
0: Yeah, if you've seen something like dash-dash, I can't remember exactly, but it's like dash-dash process something after your Chrome executable in your process list, that's essentially their workaround for this missing capability that just going to be baked in now, and then Chrome can just start like any old regular application and other things that are based on Chromium. But long term, there's also some work that Calabra is doing so that way desktop compositors can take advantage of some tooling to communicate about optional formats about the screen, modifiers like maybe rotated, maybe it's in tablet mode, you know, that kind of information that it's good for the application running. And of course, if the compositor is aware of any of that information, if it could relay it to a running application so that application can respond, then that's just a better experience for the end user. That groundwork has been laid in there now. And of course, we just need the other side of the work to get done on the compositor side.
1: Gosh, all these recent changes really makes one wonder. How good could Windows app and game compatibility, how good could that be in a couple more years, you know? I mean, thinking about the last 5 or 10 years, it's come a long way already. And a little more polish, I think we could get that next set of people ready to switch to Linux.
0: Linus released Linux 6.1 this week, and the big headline feature is the initial support for the Rust programming language. But initial is really the key word there.
1: Indeed, it really is a basic implementation at this stage. There's actually nothing but test code that's actually shipping. We haven't seen something like a GPU driver or file system written in Rust actually make it to the mainline kernel. At least, not quite yet.
0: No, but we do believe both a file system and GPU Rust driver are in development. And we've even heard Linus voice support for a file system driver or some other system driver as a good place to start with Rust because it's relatively isolated from the rest of the kernel. And so in that sense, it kind of makes a great starting point. There's so many great updates in 6.1 for just everyday devices. The PinePhone keyboard driver, that chips in there. The fancy Xbox controller driver, that chips in there. There's like a whole bunch of hardware from really cool new processor features, new video card features, game controller stuff. It's just nice to see all this stuff kind of land for everyday folk out there. And the kernel got a new superpower as well. It is now capable of decompressing and launching itself independent of the hardware architecture it's on, at least on EFI systems.
1: For some reason, that excites me. I don't know quite how yet, but surely some K-exec madness to come. There's also some significant I/O U-ring performance improvements in 6.1. And it looks like 6.1 is on target to end up as the next LTS kernel, or at least there's a pretty good chance, which probably makes 6.1 a kernel we'll be talking about for years to come.
0: I think so. And so with 6.1 out, that means the, quote, merge window from hell has opened up. At least that's what Linus calls it, because, of course, this cycle is just before the holidays, or perhaps just right on the holidays. And like many of us, Linus has some holiday travel to do as well, so that'll be challenging.
1: It sure will. It looks like Linux 6.2 will have its stocking stuffed full of features as well. First and foremost, at least for us, the stable version of Intel's Arc graphics driver should end up in 6.2, along with the more support for Apple hardware.
0: Yeah, it seems like we're seeing that Apple hardware support every single release. And all right, that's great. Let's just keep building towards that. They also solved a so-called tasty target for attackers. I wouldn't be surprised if this gets backported. It refers to work that's gone into some new patches for Linux 6.2's memory management, at least on x86 systems. It's based on work discovered by a Google researcher, and they found that the CPU entry area, that's a piece of per CPU data that is mapped into user space page tables, well, it wasn't subject to any randomization, irrespective of what the kernel address space layout randomization settings were. Now, the work to actually solve that problem and add in some randomization on the per CPU entry areas has been done, and that was contributed by developers at Intel, and that is ready to go in 6.2.
1: And perhaps a little less appealing, the driver to support Intel's software-defined silicon, now known as Intel On Demand, well, it's getting an update in 6.2. In addition to updating that branding and a few new features, most notably, it's getting metered support ready for what they call the consumption activation model.
0: Oh, great. Well, coming to a Xeon near you, and then who knows from where after that, or two. There is some good news, though, in 6.2 still. It's not all bad news. BotRFS users, you're getting a big performance improvement and reliability improvements to ButterFS's native RAID 5 and RAID 6 modes. They're starting to talk very serious about their RAID 5 and RAID 6 improvements. That's good to see. And you can rest assured, we'll dig more into that as it gets closer.
1: The Alma Linux team received a big vote of confidence from a significant industry player this week. CERN, the European Center for Nuclear Research, based in Switzerland, and the Fermi National Accelerator Laboratory, or Fermilab, based in Illinois, both said they would offer Alma Linux as the standard Linux distribution for experiments in their labs.
0: The organization said in a joint statement, quote, Alma Linux has recently been gaining traction among the community due to its long life cycle for each major version, extended architecture support, rapid release cycle, and upstream community contributions and support for security advisory metadata. They go on to say, in testing, it is demonstrated to be perfectly compatible with other rebuilds of Red Hat Enterprise Linux.
1: Now, like all complex real-world networks, there are other versions of Linux in use, including a limited number of RHEL and CentOS servers, and those will probably remain in production for a couple of years to come.
0: Well, that's kind of understandable. They're not going to switch overnight. I bet if you looked hard enough, you'd also find some SUSE and Debian in there too, at least from what some little birdies have told me. But if you just kind of go by the headline here, just their recommendation, just saying this is the one we're going behind, this is the one we recommend, that has significant implications for the scientific community. And it does seem like a great fit from an organizational structure standpoint on Alma's side and the goals of the scientific community. And they say in their joint announcement that they came to this conclusion based on the particular requirements and researcher feedback. So it seems there was some demand from Alma from their local community as well.
1: The GNU Compiler Collection, or GCC for short, the popular free software compiler system, has added support for the Rust programming language. Now, the GCC Rust front end, as it's known, provides preliminary support for Rust, and it's now been merged into the GCC 13 codebase.
0: That's kind of great. Although, it'll likely take until the next stable release of GCC 13 for most users to get their hands on this, and that's expected to be in March or April of next year, 2023, in the form of GCC 13.1.
1: And just to continue to temper your expectations, we got to note that this new front end is still very early in development, and it's going to take some time before it's fully functional and feature complete. Like, for instance, Rust's famous memory safety feature, the borrow checker, that has yet to be implemented. So that kind of gives you an idea of how far along this is. But despite those limitations, I think the addition of Rust support to GCC in general, it's a big step forward, and it's really nice to have an alternative implementation to the official LLVM-based compiler.
0: Linode.com/LAN. That's where you go to get $100 and 60-day credit on a new account, and it's a great way to support the show while you're checking out fast, reliable cloud hosting with the best support in the business, real humans all day, every day, not chatbots, real human beings. And Linode is 30 to 50% cheaper than the hyperscalers that are out there with their crazy platforms and their crazy terms that want to lock you in an upsell every turn you make. It's ridiculous. Linode doesn't play that game. 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
1: And thank you to Collide. 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Collide does things differently. 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
0: The PeerTube team announced version 5 this week, which they say is the result of 5 years of handcrafted development. If you don't remember, PeerTube is a decentralized, federated alternative to YouTube. And some of the new features they're highlighting in version 5 is private and internal video files. And they're now more secure than they were previously, held a little bit differently on the file system, and there's better authentication checks as well. There is a migration script you'll have to use if you have private videos, so watch out for that. Also, they've introduced and expanded object storage support. In the last version, we got object storage support for uploaded stored videos. Now they've introduced object storage support for live streams, which is a fantastic feature for us because that's how we use it. And lovely to see two-factor authentication landing as well.
1: I'm sure if you do have a lot of private videos, that'll be especially nice to see. There's also a few other improvements to the user experience generally, like a better indication of live streams when they're happening, and some fixes to network issues in the video player. This new version also introduces a new studio feature, which lets you do some light video editing and replay publications if you want a Twitch-like live stream experience. PureTube 5 also comes with the usual set of bug fixes and improvements we've come to expect, including some nice API endpoint improvements that the developers say should enable PureTube contributors to develop an even more powerful set of future plugins. And something that stood out to me, some nice updates to their OpenTelemetry documentation, which should make it much simpler if you want to use tools like Prometheus and Grafana to monitor your PureTube.
0: Actually, that is kind of nice. We've been a little unhappy with some of the metric tracking at times with PureTube so far, so it'd be nice just to have that second set of data analytics. I gave this upgrade a go on our Jupyter.tube instance, and, well, there have been a few issues on the admin side. I've opened a bug about that. And I think maybe we have a few problems with some of our pages not showing any videos, even though there's videos on the system. I'd be curious if our listeners could give us feedback on that, because I'm coming from a cache system. I'm logged in all the time. I'd like to know what the experience for them is like on Jupyter.tube right now.
1: Yeah, we should call out here that there are some minor but breaking changes included in the 5.0 release. Before you upgrade, definitely go over to their GitHub release page where they've got some instructions documented. It's not a big deal. They give you a command to run, which has Docker-specific instructions if you're doing it that way like we are. There's also a configuration file update that you need to do manually. But take care of that first. Should have an easy time.
0: Yeah. As long as you do it before the upgrade, it should be really smooth. Don't ask me how I know. I do hope, though, that the overall polish and feature set of PureTube 5.0 will start to draw the eye of Linux and open source events and projects to use PureTube, because it's basically a open source YouTube platform in a box. It does the channel stuff. You can upload videos. You can even import videos from YouTube into it directly. And of course, it does the live streaming. And I think, having used it on and off for a couple of years, and now we're using it consistently multiple times a week, it could easily address the need of most fest expos and projects. Just the open source community could be embracing this, I think, in a lot bigger way. And it just seems like such a natural fit and a great way for us to help contribute to decentralizing video distribution on the web.
1: We should note here that for the past 5 years, PureTube has really only had one developer directly dedicated to it. There's also a small team of volunteers at Framasoft that sort of get together and release one new major version per year, all of that funded solely by user contributions.
0: Yes. In fact, we'll put a link to that in the show notes, because I think this is definitely a project worth keeping an eye on. And we will do just that, as well as an eye on everything else going on in the world of Linux and open source. So don't miss an episode. Go to linuxactionnews.com/subscribe for all the ways to get each release.
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0: It's Office Hours with me, Chris. Hello, everyone. Welcome back into the office. Yes, the door is officially open again. And look who's taking the best seat in the house. It's Brentley. Hey, Brent.
1: Well, hello. Jeez, this place has really changed since the last time we did this.
0: Yeah, I went for a new theme, you know, real modern looking.
1: It's a bit too much mauve for me, though.
0: Oh, I got a great deal on eBay. Just eventually, I think that cat pee smell will get out, but probably makes you feel at home, I imagine.
1: Hey, now.
0: Hey, guess what? We're back. Office Hours is now a full podcasting 2.0 feed. It's official, it's real, and it's the first show on Jupiter Broadcasting to achieve this milestone. And it was made possible by our boosters, by our members. Really, seriously, it absolutely was made possible by your support, because we hit pause for a moment and we re-architected some of the back end, which we covered on Pocket 1 and Pocket 2. But I just wanted to take a second and say thank you, because with that time, the show will now have cloud chapters. Some of those chapters will also have special art, so check your podcast player from time to time. It's the first show to officially have transcripts with each release. And for the very first time, we're going to attempt in the show the time value splits, which we'll have more information and a little deets about that soon. But also, the show is being distributed over IPFS Podcasting, which is amazing. And a special shout out to everybody out there who's contacted me and said, hey, I've set up a node and I'm pinning Office Hours. We really appreciate that. Thank you, everybody out there. You get a special bell. That's for you, for helping support and distribute the Office Hours podcast. And please, more, consider joining, because I have a lot more work to do. But Brent, you know, it's one of those things where we mentioned on the shows, we didn't even really make a direct call. Maybe we suggested it, I don't know. But I've heard from several people that after listening to, I think, Pocket One, went out and spun up their own IPFS podcasting nodes.
1: You know, I say this often. You can hear me saying it quite often, but we've got the best audience. Our listeners are just, they're the sweetest.
0: And maybe they want to make a little money, because speaking of the podcasting 2.0 apps, Podverse has put out a $1,200 bounty for completed Android Auto support for Podverse. They have a GitHub repo, I believe, for Android Auto with a note pinned regarding this bounty. This is a big one, $1,200 for helping out an open source project get Android Auto support.
1: Well, I would imagine if someone went for this, they could, eventually just get to be a bigger part of the project. So it might be kind of a neat opportunity as well to sink your teeth into something you know, and then maybe, I don't know, be part of a really cool team.
0: So you're back, but for how long, right? Are you're going back to Berlin in a couple of weeks, I think?
1: I am, yeah. Is it, checking calendar, is it 2 weeks? I think it's 2 weeks, which makes me kind of realize that my life is a bit insane. Help.
0: You know, I don't really understand how you manage it. You might as well just stay over there at this point.
1: You know,
0: you should move in.
1: It's the kind of rhythm where I feel like just as I get home and I remember what I'm supposed to be doing here and I get back into the rhythms, it's like, oh, time to go. And that's exactly where I am. That's how I feel. It's both very exciting and mildly awful.
0: Well, Brent's travel strugs are your wins, audience, because he is hosting another meetup on Friday, September 8th at the Nextcloud offices. These have been pretty popular.
1: They've been really fun. I it's always nice to see old faces. I can say that now because it's been many months since I've met some of these wonderful folks, but always like 50% are new people. And I think that's really great. I tried specifically with this one to plan it a little bit ahead. So hopefully some people are able to travel from areas that maybe were a bit more challenging with some of the, you know, lesser heads up that we've been giving in the last little bit. So I'm very much looking forward to meeting some folks, and I'm going to try to come up with something special for this one. We shall see. I don't want to spill the beans yet, because I just want to make sure that it's actually going to happen, but
0: I'm
1: trying.
0: Things are moving behind the scenes, it sounds like.
1: Behind the scenes.
0: Machinations, as it were. I don't know. I have a meetup as well. I don't think it's going to happen.
1: What?
0: I think we've had like two people sign up.
1: Oh, no.
0: Yeah. Yeah. Maybe it's too close to Linux Fest. Maybe I waited too long. I promised this

0: Spokane group in Eastern Washington in the Idaho area. I promised a year or two ago that we'd try to do a meetup, and then, you know, the last couple of years have been crazy. So I was trying to do a make good Saturday, September 16th at Iron Goat Brewing at 1 p.m. But yeah, it's like JB people and an audience member or two.
1: I see. I'm included on that list, which I think I'm in Berlin at the time. So maybe I should remove myself.
0: Yeah. Yeah. So it's not even, yeah, it's even less than what's on there right now.
1: I wish I could go though. I've heard so many great things about Spokane, and I've only driven through and never, you know, spent some time there. So I was really looking forward to this for the last couple of years, and here I am going to miss it.
0: Maybe the wildfires are throwing people for a loop, you know, and they don't.
1: You blaming me again?
0: No, Spokane has its own fires.
1: Oh, they have the ability of having fires.
0: Oh, yeah, they okay. Can do that too. Yeah, they're pretty good at it sometimes.
1: Is it Smokane now?
0: I'm sure they've never heard that before.
1: Oh,
0: we'll see. I'll leave it up on the meetup page. If we start getting some bites, I'll go for it. Otherwise,
1: how many people you need?
0: Not many. I mean, I'd go out there for a handful, dozen or so. All right. I'd love to see. I know we have a lot of people in the area just from how many folks had reached out in the past. But, you know, you go where the audience leads you. And honestly, maybe it's just people figure, I'm going to make the trek for Linux Fest. That's good enough. And I would rather, if they could only come to one, they come to Linux Fest.
1: I will agree with that.
0: Yeah. Yeah. It's going to be a lot of work. We're going to be on cooking duty on Saturday. We're going to try to feed the fest. And, you know, we don't even really know how many people are going to show up and how many people are going to want a lunch cooked by us.
1: Yeah. And I mean, we have a lot of experience with doing that in the past, but because of the hiatus and stuff. Yeah, you're right. There might be too many brats.
0: I don't even know how to find the barbecue big enough to cook for like 500-600 people. That's my estimation. It's like, you know, maybe we'll get a couple thousand because the peak used to be like 5,000.
1: This is a big deal, Chris. Are we ready for this? Like, I don't know if we have the means of...
0: No, no, no. We're going to need some cook crew. We're going to need the audience to help us with the cooking. People run the, you know, we're going to have to make essentially a manufacturing pipeline of food. And we're going to need people to run that manufacturing pipeline of food. And, you know, I'm such an idiot too, because so, you know, let's say lunch runs 11:30 to 1. Well, we're going to have to start getting set up around 10. I think the fest opens like at 9.
1: Chris.
0: So like we're there for like the first hour, and then I got to go start making lunch.
1: Man.
0: And so I'm going to have to like not be there for some of it because I have to be at the booth and on the live stream. So we're going to need some people to do some of the cooking, but I'm going to have to do some of it too. Obviously I can't do not. I just don't know.
1: We're going to start a new thing like the parking lot track.
0: It's my own fault. It's because when we did do our little community feed and we fed like 300 people, it was such a huge hit. It became like something everybody talked about in the fest organization. And so now it's like Jupiter Broadcasting is known for feeding people.
1: Oh, man. Yeah. If you want to win people's hearts, it's through food. And you've definitely succeeded there.
0: Maybe we'll just, before somebody gets their burger or their dog or something, they'll have to download an episode.
1: it's a fair trade.
0: Right? Yeah, I thought so.
1: Or sat sausages or something.
0: So if the meetup doesn't work out, it's okay because I got plenty of other things to worry about. However, I really would love to get out there, see some folks. It's been far too long. And maybe some folks can't make it to Linux Fest, but they could make it to the meetup. So details at meetup.com/Jupiter Broadcasting. So let's get into some pretty new developments in podcasting 2.0 and something that's taken off in a phenomenal way since our last proper episode. So it really hasn't been that long, but it's been long enough for this thing to become a phenomenon. And I've been reflecting on why, and I might have a couple of insights or two. And through this process, I've actually gotten some really interesting insights into the music industry as well. I've been watching a new type of podcast blossom in the middle of what has otherwise been an ad winter, and we've seen more podcasts shutting down. We've seen podcast economic models that have completely collapsed. We've seen pod fading since the pandemic where everybody fired up a podcast. And kind of almost seemingly out of nowhere, an entirely new genre of podcast has been created. And the end result is that music artists are making more money from a single podcast than they ever made in their entire lifetime contract with having their tracks on Spotify or Bandcamp, or other places. It's amazing. And I started watching this with one artist and then another artist and now a third artist who have made more revenue through a value for value enabled music feed than they ever did from the commercial streaming platforms. And we've seen a multitude now of music focused podcasts that can legally play music from the artist in their podcast without having to go through a Spotify contract or without having to get some sort of general license that isn't even really available to podcasters. It's only available to radio stations. So your podcast has to be produced by a radio station. Podcasters didn't have access to this music. And now the middleman has been completely cut out. And when you cut them out, the artist makes significantly more revenue. Even if overall the numbers, we're talking here like $1,000. But if they've only ever made $70 from Spotify over the lifetime of their Spotify contract, making $1,000 from a single track from one podcast is kind of a life-changing event. And so we're seeing WAV Lake, W-A-V Lake, and LN Beats, and other directories that are launching that feature independent music that is value for value boost enabled. And then podcasters are using this with a new podcasting 2.0 spec called the value time split to send the boost amounts that are sent while the song is playing during the podcast directly to the artist. So let me back up and explain what I'm talking about here. There is a new specification for podcasting 2.0 that can be put in the value block that says during this runtime to this end time, send the boost amounts at this percent of split, whatever the podcaster determines, at this percentage. Some people are doing 100%. Some are doing 95%, so that way they can still see the messages. But redirect the boosts that come in from this runtime to this runtime. Redirect them to this Lightning address or to these separate splits. It's essentially redirecting the splits for a period of time during the song. What that enables is the ability for a podcaster to feature an artist song, an independent artist song, and during the runtime of that song, if you boost into the podcast, the artist receives those sats. And it's taking off like crazy right now. And I got a couple of podcasts I want to recommend, Brentley, and I know you know which ones I'm about to talk about, so you can make a disclaimer. They're a little crazy. They're a little out there.
1: Bring it on.
0: All right. All right. So one that I think is just outrageously unique. I've been doing this for 18 years. I've never seen a podcast this unique in my life. It's called Behind the Schemes. And these guys managed to put together the most low-key, easy listen I think I've ever heard. And somehow they make tarot card readings seem totally normal and appropriate in the card or in the show while they're reading tarot cards. And they'll integrate music and do the value time split. And something else they do in their production, which is very clever, is they publish their pre and post show separately from the main show in the feed. And the pre and post shows are just full of music. And every song they feature is in that value time split and gets a boost. And so they'll play, you know, an hour's worth of music. And every track, the splits are getting redirected to those artists. And it's just they're hanging out on their stream. They're playing music. They're releasing it in an RSS feed. They're playing the tracks. The artists are getting the sats. It's pretty neat. And it's a way out there show, but it's like nothing else. It's such a great listen, especially if you're slightly inebriated, I suppose, because I suspect sometimes the hosts are.
1: It sounds like a good time, though. This one's a little hard to find, so I'm sure we'll link it up. But
0: yes.
1: But you gave me a little taste of one of their intros, which was lengthy, but not a moment of it was lame. You know, it was like the entire thing was an experience, like a roller coaster ride of just, it was wonderful. So I would highly recommend
0: phenomenal
1: it.
0: Production over there. I mean, just the work, I know the kind of work they're putting into that show, and it's amazing. Everything from the artwork to the way they compose the show to the clips and the intros, they make it seem really easy, but they're doing a fantastic job. Another one that falls into that category is The Podfather has a brand new music genre podcast called The Boostagram Ball. And it's very much Adam's vibe, and I love it. He's got 4 episodes out now. It's the same dealio. You know, this one's more of a pure music show, whereas Behind the Schemes is kind of a variety show. this is, it starts with music, you know, Adam transitions through a few songs, reads a few boosts from time to time, but it's really focused on the music. So if it's like an hour long, you're going to get pretty much like 55 minutes of music, probably, or pretty close, but they're independent tracks and Adam links to them all. So if you like one, you can go find it later. But also all of these are chapter markered. That's part of how this works, is each song gets a chapter in the podcast. So if you don't like a song, you just skip to the next chapter. Easy peasy. And you can easily get the song name because the chapter, and often, depending on your podcast player, the podcast artwork, the album art, will change to the album art of the music that's playing. And then we'll change back to the podcast after the music is over.
1: This is so slick. It feels like, what were we doing 3 months ago? Like, this is, it's embarrassing we haven't got to this point yet. You know, this is amazing.
0: Yeah, it's always been really awkward getting music into podcasts. You'll often find like a lot of podcasts have self-created music, or like we forever ago had got a license with Ronald Jenkins. And so, you know, you negotiate those things, trade some amount of value or something for that. Whereas this is, you can really just sort of, I, as a podcaster, before the show today, we just had Wavlake up on my web browser. And I was just listening through a song. I'm like, oh, I like this one. I'll play this one in the show today. So I want to test it right now, just so, because I think I have a 50-50 shot getting this right. And I think there's only a handful of the new podcast apps that fully support this yet. I think the Fountain Beta does, but I don't know about the current release. So you may, if your podcasting 2.0 app doesn't fully support this, you might revisit this in a few weeks. But the track should have its own chapter. So if the song isn't your vibe either, it should be really easy to skip past, but it should also be really easy to get the name and identify it if you do like the track. While the track is playing, 95% of your boosts will go to the band, which includes the artists and some of the other people involved in the production of the song. And then that value split should switch back to us after the song. So here's Looking for You by Jeremy Oliveira.

0: There you have it. Looking for You, a Boost-enabled song. We'll have links to that in the show notes. Or if you want to find one that suits your vibe, wavlake.com. There's a whole bunch over there, including a top 40 chart, which will help you find probably some of the more popular songs.
1: Now, Chris, I'm curious about what the tooling was like for you. You said it was super early days and you hesitated there, saying you think it'll work. Tell me how that went and where you think it's going and how far along we are.
0: Well, so Stephen B. in the podcasting 2.0 community has created a tool called thesplitkit.com. And this is tooling that helps you create the value block you need for a podcast, for a live stream, for all kinds of different productions, actually. And it'll help sort of visually assemble your default block, which is your podcast, and it will also put together the songs that you want to contribute to. But it is a very, very complicated process. And our buddy Kyron over at the Mere Mortals podcast and the Value for Value podcast has created a YouTube tutorial that walks everyone through the step-by-step process. And it is on their Mere Mortals YouTube channel, but I'll just put a link to the video directly in the show notes, because Kyron kind of shows you each with time codes how to do each step of it. And so that was one of the videos I used to figure out how to do the split kit, because it's not super intuitive. So his guide helps make it a little more clear. And then any podcaster right now that can get access to their RSS feed directly could put it in there. That's the tricky part. And for artists, the platforms like Wavlake and LN Beats and others, they on the back end are doing all of the wiring for the RSS feed, for the Lightning stuff. So they can just upload their tracks to the platform, and it's made it really accessible for the artists. And then they go sign up with Albi, connect nice. It, and they're done.
1: Oh, that's nice. It's really easy for them. Yeah, that's great.
0: Mm-hmm. Yeah. And so some artists have taken songs that they've had, you know, in their back catalog for 20, 15 years that are great songs, super well recorded, but just haven't had any platform to be published on. And so there's some real gems on there. It's been just what I've been listening to sitting at my desk.
1: You know, it feels like it's sort of about time for the music industry in that sense. Like, we've seen it slowly dying since, you know, I don't know, the last decade. But this feels like an entirely new economy for them. Like, and perfectly suited, because so many artists, at least the ones I know, are creating amazing music with the technology that we have now, that you can do, you know, your own home studio and all of that. So you can be fairly independent and still produce extremely good quality stuff. And then this is just another way of supporting that, which I think is, there's some huge potential here, Chris.
0: Yeah, it feels like independent music too has reached a new quality threshold. You know, like when I think of Creative Commons music, I kind of think of like a step down stuff, like the music that's in like the YouTube music library that every YouTuber uses. That's really kind of, you know, standard stuff. That's not what's happening over here. This is true artistic expression on these songs. And some of these songs are really resonating with people. And so there's something different there, I suppose, when people are voting with Sats. Perhaps it surfaces the really good stuff.
1: Is this going to be your new way of discovering music? I know you've been searching for a little bit.
0: Well, you know how much I like to play music in the live streams and stuff. And I've always wanted to be able to feature stuff that is safe for streaming. And it just seems like a natural way, but to really make it sing, you'd need the lit tag. You would need our live streams in the podcasting 2.0 app, so that way people could boost the songs and whatnot. But, you know, we'll figure it out. We'll get there. We have a little bit of feedback we want to seek from the audience. And remember, we are trying to get to our next bounty, so this could be a great way to kind of come in and give us some feedback and help brainstorm for a future Jupiter Broadcasting show. We didn't rename Office Hours to Jupiter Signal, even though we were hinting pretty hard that might be coming.
1: And it's a great name.
0: You might be wondering why. It is. And that right there was the realization. We were saving it for a show that I think is a better fit for the name. And I want to bounce it off the audience today, and I'd like to get your feedback. And then if we get a good response, we'll develop this further. But I'm putting it out there into the universe now, and I'm claiming ownership. So what if the Jupiter Signal was a show that featured some of the most important signal in the various Jupiter Broadcasting shows that sometimes get lost? A short show that features the news segments across the JB lineup. So I'll give you an example. One feed gives you access to all the news that's covered, say, Encoder. So Encoder Radio, a couple episodes ago, we discussed the Zoom terms of service change where they could use your face and voice data to train their AI models. And we covered that story. And for about 2 weeks, our communities discussed it because several people weren't listening to Coda Radio. They missed that story. Or there's been a recent crackdown by Oracle in hospitals running Java, and it's expanding. And the tactics are absolutely dirty. They do a little switcheroo on you, and we covered that in Coda Radio. It's actually a pretty important story for any IT shop that runs Java. Self-Hosted's been covering the development of open source self-hostable transcription and voice-to-text and text-to-voice services, and there's been some major updates there. Or there was a lot of news around Red Hat, including some more recent news around Red Hat regarding some staffing rearrangements. Some of those we cover in the live streams. We could even cut some of those live stream only things and slice them into this feed. So that way there's one feed where you get the news across the various shows, perhaps with maybe an introduction by me, some sort of wrap up. And I think this is a system we could probably pretty easily achieve because as we implement transcripts and as we have chapters, we can pretty easily identify where that content took place. And we can go find that pretty quickly. And over time, I think we could do that in an automated process. Then I would sit down, record the introduction, record the outro, whatever, put it all together. We get it out there in one feed, and it's each bits that you might have missed from a show. I don't know if this is something that would be useful to everyone out there, but I have observed that some folks only have time for like one show. Maybe they listen to a couple of shows, but they miss that third show or something like that. And so they've missed what's going on. And then later on, and this is what happens quite often, is people link me the story.
1: Yeah, right.
0: Hey, Chris, did you see this?
1: Yeah.
0: And I'm always like, well, yeah. Yeah, I saw that 2 weeks ago and I talked about it in this episode. But what the signal is that I take from that is, that's a topic and a story they're interested in. They just didn't know we already discussed it. And if they had known, they would have heard about it from us a week before they went and found it on their own. And there might be some value there. I don't know. And then maybe you'd listen to that, go, I could go listen to that Coda Radio. And then maybe, you know what, another Coda Radio segment where they had a really good take on that story. Maybe I'll just go listen to the whole show. Maybe. So I'd love feedback on this idea. What do you think, Brent, just hearing this pitch?
1: Yeah, your pitch is even better than what you have in the show doc. I love it. First, I think it feels to me like, I don't know, a fortnightly or however often we feel like doing it, but like a fortnightly greatest hits across the entire network of news stories and our take on it, which is...
0: Could be like a Saturday summary or something like that, like a wrap up at the end of the week.
1: Yeah. I mean, that feels like a great way if you had a busy week or something, just to dive into the most important stuff. I know it touches a little bit on what Linux Action News was doing, given the summer holiday there, and the fact that we're already talking about this stuff in some of the other shows, it seems like a real win. The other thing I appreciate is if you like all the shows, then you get everybody all in the same place. Like, it's kind of a really nice, like, hanging out with the crew show as well in that sense.
0: Yeah, you get a little check-in, hear from everybody. I guess I only want to proceed with this if this is something that gets a positive response from the audience, because it'd be something for them. I don't know how huge, again, this would be outside the JB audience. Maybe you would bring in some. But if we could get it pretty well automated on the back end, because we have source flax for everything and we have chapter markers, we could probably figure out a system, because we have similar tooling, that could cut it together for me in a way that's probably a pretty efficient workflow for me. And I just sit down, do the tops and tails, and then we publish, because everything's already edited and sound treated. So it would just be my stuff that needs to get cleaned up and matched.
1: Yeah. How close do you think we are to pulling something like this off? Like, I know on this show, especially, we come up with these giant dreams and sometimes it takes us 6 months to get there, but this feels surprisingly
0: doable.
1: Yeah.
0: Yeah. That's what I think. Wes and I are thinking of doing a few dry runs just behind the scenes, getting an idea of what the manual workflow is like, and then kind of going from there and identifying what we need to do. And I think that's probably step one. And I think we could do that while I wait for feedback from the audience. I'm only asking the office hours audience. I haven't talked about this anywhere else, but I feel like this is the crew that we should hear from, because this would probably be one of the folks we're targeting, is people that listen to JB shows specifically.
1: Yeah, this crew is also fine with us screwing things up along the way. So thanks for that.
0: Yeah. So let us know good or bad, we'll take it, and we'd appreciate it in a boost. And I do have an ask this week from the audience. We now have podcasting 2.0 transcripts for Office Hours 2.0. If you look in your podcast player and it says Office Hours 2.0, you now have the new feed. If you're in a 1.0 player, it's backwards compatible. You just don't get the transcripts and some of the stuff. But if you're in a 2.0 player, you'll see it, or you can probably find it. You can find it on the officehours.hair webpage. I think it gets linked there as well. But I would like us to start experimenting with transcripts with an eye towards what if all the JB shows had transcripts? Could we integrate transcript search into notes.jupiterbroadcasting.com search? That's a pretty handy search tool. Could we make it even better? Could we train a large language model, where you could go to the large language, the colony model, the colony GPT, and you go ask it, in what episode did Brent talk about wildfires? Right? And it would just go through and give you the episode and maybe give you a paragraph or I don't know how, you know what I mean? Like, it seems like we're on the cusp of self-hosted large language models being useful enough where you could train it against your own data set. And imagine if we could train it against transcripts for every JB show.
1: That is wild. I hadn't even considered that, but that is an amazing use case. I know you and I and many of us and the audience included all often get asked, like, oh, do you remember when we talked about XYZ? And the notes dot, you know, jupiterbroadcasting.com has been an attempt to sort of help the audience with that. And I think it's done an okay job, but to have transcripts of all the conversations to go in there and some intelligence behind it. That is blowing my mind right now, Chris.
0: Yeah. Some context awareness.
1: Mm.
0: Yes. And it's something that the audience could completely work on their own, because everything's public. The shows are public. The transcripts are public. Source files are public. So if you think you'd like to do something like this, please consider it, because I feel like the transcripts open up a world of possibilities. These are some of the ones that come to my mind, but there might be others that you think of, or that we discover just in experimenting with this stuff. Ideas, or if you try it, please boost in and let us know so we can keep an eye on it, or we can let people know. Maybe people can help join and help out. We can coordinate, because this show has been very successful at that in the past. So that could be such a cool project.
1: Do you think maybe we should send folks to the website Matrix Room to gather, you know, if you want to get interested and invested in this, that, you know, we started working on transcript stuff. Oh, I don't know. Was that a year ago? Jeez, that's embarrassing. But it's come a long way. So I feel like there's already a small crew there who are interested. I wonder if that's the place to send new folks who want to get involved.
0: Good idea. Yeah, so we have the website Matrix chat room. We'll try to remember to drop a link to that. But you can always find those. The general chat room stuff is at jupiterbroadcasting.com/matrix. And then we have what's called a space. And in that space, you'll find all the JB rooms, and there's a plethora of them, but the website one's one of them that Brent and I check, and that'd be a great spot to talk about this. And then also, you know, give us updates via Boost, so that way we can communicate it to the rest of the community and things like that, and help us get to our next bounty, because we are, after all, podcast bounty hunters, right? And with that, let's get to some Boosts.
2: And now it is time for Le Boost.
0: Kraftniks came in with a row of King Ducks, 222,222 sats.
3: Things are looking up for old McDuck.
0: At this rate of episode funding, you'll never get a day off. I'd also like to ask again if there's any progress on accepting Lightning payments for membership. It's the only reason I'm not a member. Keep up the great work. I hope Brent's house survived. It did. He's sitting in it right now.
1: I'm currently sitting in it. It is still here. So all good there. Thank you.
0: We really didn't know.
1: No, you know? And then I left halfway through, like, when it was going to burn down potentially. So, yeah, don't do that.
0: Lightning payments for membership would be fantastic, you know, especially for like an annual subscription or something to that effect. Memberful is the background provider for our membership system, and that's not really under our control what the payment options are. And we've kind of looked at the membership program as the fiat option route for people that want to use traditional banking, because that's sort of all piped with that, with Stripe and whatnot on the back end. I don't know. Potentially, I suppose the way this would happen is Stripe would start accepting Lightning payments, which is not outside the realm of possibility at all. And then Memberful would have to probably implement that API. Then we would be able to expose it. And this is the problem with platforms and why I would rather have a self-hosted membership program if I were going to switch to Lightning. Because anytime you need to move or adapt, which is the theme of podcasting right now, for anybody that's doing this long term, it's you're tiptoeing and dancing on your feet while playing with scissors. You need flexibility. And the problem with things like Patreon and Memberful is they limit your flexibility and your ability to pivot. And being able to move and adapt fast is key to survival on the internet long term. So it's sort of a frustrating thing, Craftnix. But I do kind of take solace in the fact that I think long term it'll get sorted out.
1: I mean, in a way, that doesn't work. Ideas are hard. I was going to say you can just like self-serve and, you know, send us in whatever show you want, like a member sizable boost. But then you don't get the feeds and stuff that we, that's the hardest part, isn't it? Yeah, the sending of the value is the easy part. So I've gotten this all wrong. Don't listen to me.
0: The part that they offer that we really wouldn't want to build with the fiat system is a membership authenticated feed that is authorized by a backing of like a credit card or debit card or something. And if that transaction is canceled or the subscription is canceled, their platform manages the feed access automatically. Whereas if we were to roll that ourselves and process credit cards, we would have to manage user accounts. We would have to manage balances. We would have to manage if they're current or not. And then we would have to manage the feed generation and the access to the feed and what goes in that feed. And that's what their platform provides. It's a lot, right? And I don't really want customer information. I don't want to be doing my own credit card stuff or writing my own Stripe stuff. I don't want to be doing that stuff. With Lightning and Bitcoin, because there's no counterparty risk and because it's final settlement, it opens up a lot more options because it means a payment is finalized immediately when you send it to a business. And what some of these parties do, like Memberful, is they're taking that counterparty risk and they're assuming the transaction's clearing. But in reality, that transaction doesn't actually clear your bank account for a couple of days, right? So it's all kind of just turtles all the way down until that clears. Whereas with a Bitcoin or a Lightning transaction, anything that's SAT-based, once it's finalized on the blockchain or once it's gone through the Lightning network, that transaction's final. And so as a business, I know those funds are safe and secure. So then it's safer to open up access to something. And it doesn't really matter if your credit card can be charged or not because payment either goes through or payment either doesn't. And so it's a one or a zero, and it's a lot more simple. And I think that will enable these types of systems once we have enough user base. That's my thinking.
1: Do you ever see the possibility in the meantime, let's say, of having a boost only membership that sort of runs alongside the current Memberful one?
0: You know, I've seen some people playing around with Lightning enabled files. So you know, 3000 sats and you get a download.
1: Oh, interesting.
0: Something like that. I don't know. Cause I'm always going to want a system that is available for people that don't want to bother with the sats. Cause that's, you know, there's two separate customers there. Now, the business probably also would like to have both because it's just a nice, you know, deferral of income across two different sources instead of just being dependent on one. So there's pros and cons to all of it, really. But it would be nice to have one system that I could manage and self-host that just accepted all of it and then worked with trusted third parties for the card transactions. Perhaps. Maybe the BTC Pay server gets there one day. Because you could do almost all of it with BTC Pay server except for the credit card transactions, as far as I know. VT52 comes in with 131 and 72 sats using PodFirst. Big fan of the network, he writes, and what you guys are doing. I've been skeptical of the cryptocurrency, but I'm always down to try something new, and I can't wait for episode 34. Hope everything's great with Brent up in Kanukistan.
1: You know, a couple times a year I hear that, and it never gets old, so thank you.
0: It's great. It's great, yeah. Thank you also for trying out the sats purchase, even though you're a little skeptical of it. I would be too.
1: Yeah, I think that's really actually the perfect place to be, isn't it? Try something, but be skeptical. That way you can come at it with a critical eye.
0: Yeah, and this is a good time to experiment right now because the price is going to be low. It is low as we record. And I mean, it's not out of the realm of historical cycle possibility for Bitcoin to flirt with $15,000 or $14,000 until next year. It's possible it doesn't, depending on just market dynamics, because every market is different every year. But historically, the price of Bitcoin the year before the halving, which is coming up in early 2024, and the year, of course, before the presidential election, historically, Bitcoin spends first half of the year going up, and then it spends the latter half of the year going down. And it's not a direct line. It goes down, and then it bumps up for a little bit and stays there, then it goes down, but it's a ladder series. It's like a step. So it goes down over time. So to recap, before the election, before the halvening, the year before, historically, literally every single time so far, Bitcoin spends the first half of the year going up, which we saw, and it made new highs. It regained like 80%, and then it spends the rest of that year going down. And then usually some point in next year, probably mid-year, to start going up again. This is fantastic for us. As just people that are experimenting with this as a value exchange and are building these systems and trying to onboard new users, cheaper price is actually better because it's a lower cost to get in and experiment and all of that. And people can send a lot more sats for a cheaper price.
1: The rows of ducks are cheaper.
0: Right, exactly. And then, you know, price starts going up. That's really what always draws people in. It's counterintuitive and people can't help it. It's just human nature. But mark my words, things are going to change when Bitcoin starts getting to 50,000 and 60,000 again, and the price starts going up, which it probably will. Maybe it's not for another year, but it eventually will. And all of a sudden attitudes are going to start changing and people are going to start aping in like morons. Instead of playing around now, when the on-chain fees are cheap, when the activity is low, when the risk is lower, when the price is cheap, this is a perfect time to build these systems and experiment, but that's just not human nature. So I think you did the right thing, VT, and please keep supporting because we want to get to episode 35. Frozier comes in with a satchel of Richards, a big one, 111,101 sats. Using Podverse, he says, I'm not skeptical about the new model at all. Openness about the sats is required, and sats received is good. It's a good strategy because it gives a signal on how many sats to send. Otherwise, it just feels like kind of a random amount.
1: That's actually a really good point because it's been hard for us to express the kind of value we're looking for. I think probably up to this point, you would say, right, Chris? We took a while to think about that number.
0: We never had a podcast where everybody involved was like, yeah, I'll take the entire payment in Boosts. I could do that. Right. It took Drew being on board and you being on board and me being on board. And it's a smaller team. So it's probably a little more capable possible to do that as an experiment. And we'll see if it works again.
1: Right. We'll see. We've only had one.
0: I honestly don't know.
1: Could be an anomaly.
0: I don't know. Yeah, it could be. And it took us a while to do this one because it's a lot of pressure. Actually, it turns out it's more pressure than I thought it would be to try to do a good episode because we want to do right by the Boost and we want to reach another milestone again. We want to get another bounty.
1: Yeah, you and I, we felt the exact same way without even like coordinating about it. I was like, oh man, we got to do a real banger here. And I don't know if we've got it in the cards.
0: Yeah. Although if we keep going, I've definitely got ideas for old time JB hosts, ooh, guest spots and checking in with members of the community that people might remember and stuff like that. So I've got a lot of ideas, but we'll see. We'll see. A lot of plumbing happened too during that time. A lot of things we've never tried before. It's been really awesome. Cola Farah, probably not getting that right, comes in with 100,000 sats from the podcast index. And they'd really like our follow-up related to an issue I mentioned with Tailscale. I had an outage where I couldn't connect to the studio systems for a little while. He'd like to know what was going on there because it would be a hard pause on his Tailscale rollout if downtime occurred and there was no explanation. So I don't know if I ever got to the bottom, Kay. I think I did discover what might have been going on, at least for one of the systems. And it might have been a compounding issue where several problems are happening. But on my Bitcoin node, if the Umbral services start before Tailscale, or perhaps if Tailscale is running and then I restart the Umbral services, but I don't restart Tailscale, the ports that Docker has opened up, Tailscale seems to be unaware of. And so what I have to do is, if for some reason I have to restart the node services, I then need to restart Tailscale. Most of my systems, I don't just have like ports hanging open. Like I've got like Nginx and it's like, I just connect to that and it's managing it's proxying all the connections. But on the node, this is how Umbral works, is it installs a Docker application and it opens up a port, like port 3000 or whatever. And I suspect that those were just Tailscale was completely unaware about those. Maybe if I had restarted Tailscale, it could have fixed it. Wasn't my first move, because if you're remoted into a system, when you are remote, you don't want to really restart the VPN. So I never ultimately was able to get to the bottom of it, but it has never happened before and it's never happened again. So it must have been something here at the LAN.
1: It sounds like a surprisingly tricky issue to solve, but that whole ports thing is fascinating to hear you talk about. I hope Talescale? I don't know. Whose responsibility is it? It's a tricky one.
0: Yeah, and I don't use that setup commonly, but I don't really ever seem to recall running into that problem ever before. But Umbral is kind of a unique beast with its own management scripts and the way it starts services. And I don't know, perhaps if they were going, in fact, I wouldn't be surprised at all if Umbral was using service management through systemd, Talescale may be very well aware of it. But because they're bypassing that, perhaps that's the gotcha. Halfpint comes in with 66.99 sats, and he says, it's the same number both ways. And he's right. If you flip it, same amount. That's really cool.
1: Having fun.
0: I don't know why, but I really like that. Yeah.
1: That's great.
0: So he's looking forward to the next one, too. Margie came in with 55,555 sats using Cast-O-Matic, which is a real zinger of an app. Bounty sats, if you Google 33333, apparently it's the angel number, a sign of love and a reminder to maintain a positive attitude and optimistic vibrations. So enjoy the good vibes along with them sats. Hope the extra downtime from LAN allows you to relax a bit. And good luck for the coming chapter. You know what I have spent a lot of my... I wasn't sure what I'd spend a lot of my LAN downtime doing. I thought it would be sponsor negotiations, but that's just been so dead. There's been none to speak of, and I've spent it farming. And I've got, like, one of the best tans I've had in years, probably since I went to Texas three or four years ago. And been much more active, physically active, learning a ton. And it's been nice because I didn't realize how much I needed something where I could put effort in and within a couple of days see results. God, that's nice. That's been a nice switcheroo where so many things in the podcasting world are sort of existential and also going to take multiple years to play out. And it's like, so I'm pushing in certain areas, but I'm not even going to get the results I want for another couple of years. Whereas a garden is like a few days turnaround sometimes. And that's been really nice.
1: Well, Chris, that sounds actually like the best case scenario. I know you were maybe hoping for some sponsorships, but actually Chris's health and well-being and inspiration, I think this is the best holiday ever.
0: Aw, geez. Yeah. And now if I could just stop kicking myself about it constantly and feeling guilty that there's an impending doom. But I fall gracefully into the trusting arms of the audience. Marchie also sent me some great information on Nick's Bitcoin, which we are digging into. Sir Alex Gate, the podcasting 2.0 consultant, came in with 34,223 sats across three boosts using Podverse. And he also feels the same way I do about flying. It's not a fear of death. It's not like a fear of crowds. It's the feeling of being trapped and being subject to a bunch of BS theater. It's like, you think I'm stupid? You think I don't see what you're doing here? You're going to make me do this even though we both know this is bullshit? And then I'm trapped. I can't go anywhere. I'm trapped in security. I'm trapped behind security once I make it through security. I'm trapped in line once I'm in line. Then I'm trapped in the walkway because those always take forever. Then I'm trapped in the walkway of the plane because it takes for everybody to sit down because nobody can figure it out even though they've all done it before. And then I'm trapped on the tarmac while I'm waiting for the plane. Then I'm trapped in the air. I can't go anywhere for sure then. And then it lands and it takes forever to get off. And I'm trapped while I'm waiting for everybody to get off. I'm trapped in line while I get off. And then I have to go up the walkway again super slow. It's finally once you're off the walkway, you get out the gate and you get into the general airport and you know you can just freaking make a beeline for it. But then, of course, you're with somebody who had to check bags, Brent. They had to check their bags. So you can't just get out of the airport. You're still trapped for a little bit longer, Brent. You got to go get your luggage. And, of course, it takes them forever to get their luggage. So you put a tracker in your luggage so you can watch it and you're watching it. But now the tracker's been blocked by the metal, so you don't know where your bag is. And so you're just waiting, Brent, and you're trapped.
1: You know, I traveled with my mother recently. That was my exact experience. I was like, carry on everything. And she had, you know, enough bags for the both of us. The whole waiting for bags thing, once you've transitioned to the no bags, no check bags lifestyle, man, is just painful.
0: And I don't think I'm going to be able to avoid it at all for El Salvador because it got me, the wife, the kid, our clothes, podcasting gear. We're checking bags.
1: Oh, gosh. Good luck.
0: We're checking bags. Now, he also had some follow-up on Podping. I joked about Podping going over XMPP, knowing Sir Alex Gates. But he says, you know, they've been looking at a means to have their own consensus-based network with no blockchain required. Shocking, I know, he writes, but I don't even like Hive, but it does happen to fit the job. Hive is a blockchain that has a really, really, really fast block time. And now I'm going to get this wrong, so Alex, please feel free to give a better explanation. But I believe one of the key advantages is it allows for embedding like JSON data. And so you can essentially create a message bus that the podcast clients can subscribe to, and they can see when a podcast using this Podping network has been updated, and then they can go pull the feed and get the updates, or depending on how they want to do it. And so instead of every single app, which is how the current system works with the old apps, pulling every XML file every few minutes. So, you know, for Linux Unplugged, that's tens and tens and tens and tens of thousands of podcast catchers every few minutes checking the XML file on an HTTP endpoint. But with Podping and the Hive system behind it, the way it works in Podcasting 2.0 is when you update your RSS feed, you send out what's called a Podping. That essentially registers a message in the Hive network that your podcast feed has been updated. There's new information that should be checked. And then the podcast clients get that information somehow, maybe from a backend, maybe directly, and they go update the feed. It's pretty cool. And so they're working on a system that doesn't require blockchain at all. Perhaps Alex, it's just a database. Let us know. And he says the Noster topic also has been hitting a nerve. He and another developer were personally attacked by some Bitcoin maxis because he told them that you could do Podping over network, over Lightning, I should say, and Alex completely disagrees. And that was a bad experience, and they tried to cancel us. I realize a lot of developers, especially inexperienced ones, like shiny new things, but software architecture has requirements. And I'll add a damn it in there. I want to know what you think, Alex, if the let's put everything over Lightning fad has maybe faded a little bit. I remember about a year ago this time, everybody wanted to do everything over Lightning. Look at this new, we got this network, we can send stuff really cheap, we can, and because it does require a slight cost, it won't have spam, it's going to be fantastic. But it's just simply not the right technology for that. And I feel like we've walked that back, the community. I never thought it was a good idea, but I feel like a lot of people have walked that back, and now there's a more practical discussion about using the right tool for the right job. Maybe Alex feels differently, though.
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0: Heyo!
1: Thanks for all the JB shows. I think your shows really got me into podcast listening in general. I'm all for the Boost Bounty episode model, too, and it needs a catchy name.
0: Yeah, it does. You're right. Like the podcast Bounty Hunters. Something, you know, like, we need a good name. Shoot. This is an area I kind of stink at. I used up all my good names years ago.
1: You know, I feel like we should have some voting open, but we're not doing this episode live this week, so...
0: No. Well, boosting some ideas. I kind of like... podcast Bounty Hunters or something for some reason, but that doesn't really sound like it's a thing we're trying to do. It's a bounty. It's a pod bounty. It's, I don't know, the pod goal. I don't know what it is. Those are horrible. So hopefully not those, but Gink, thank you for the boost.
1: We can send a big list of what not to name it.
0: Yeah. Right. I think we just went through some of those, Brent. Right. I think those are,
1: we're good at those.
0: We're good at those. Yeah. listener Jeff comes in with 30,000 sats, just sent us some beer, some corn, some popcorn, and a bucket because he knows I got a lot of weeds. Anonymous also sent in 21,000 sats to help us get to our bounty, and they say they really like the IPFS podcasting model too. Didn't even know they existed, and they say it's also their second fully funded boost. Well, thank you, Anonymous. Now go set your username so I can thank you properly.

0: And Mr. Rustic Castaversa is back with 7,000 sats from the Podcast Index. I'm alive! This is the way. A bounty boost. Let's get another episode and a soundbite for bounty boost. Maybe the Mando. And let's hope this thing takes off. I like it. And tell me what you think, Resticasta. How does this work for a bounty boost?
1: This is the way.
0: Yeah?
2: Nice.
0: Not bad, right? Do you like me some Mando? Nice to see you, Resta.
2: This is the boost.
0: Yeah, that would be great. We need AI to generate that in the Mando voice. Hal was right, came in with 4,200 sats, two boosts using Podverse. And he says, right on with Noster. I think Noster has good incentives and long-term success. And KYC free Bitcoin is the way to go. KYC is the illicit activity. That's know your customer. Purple Dog came in with 15,000 sats using Podverse. Not really relevant, but I have to type something. My wife got her PhD this week, and the certificate she got is an NFT.
2: No way.
0: There's a QR code on the back that links to a page saying this document is valid. But as far as I know, it isn't related or pegged to her in any way. It was minted months before she completed her thesis. It's just the sheet of paper that's printed on that is validated. I don't get how it proves anything. Couldn't I just copy that QR code to another document? What's wrong with a PDF and maybe a PGP signature?
2: Does that mean there's going to be an underground network of like certificate paper NFTs? Is this what we're talking about? You can sell your own.
0: Yeah.
2: Huh.
0: Yeah. If you just need the QR code, that's crazy. And it doesn't prove anything. I mean, the idea, let's say all this worked and the idea that your marriage license and your PhD and your certificates could be on a blockchain that an employer or anybody could get access to. Maybe that's useful. I don't know. Maybe.
2: Sounds like a privacy nightmare to me.
0: Yeah, exactly. That's my thinking. But the other problem with NFTs is that ultimately it's just sending you to an HTTP endpoint that's sitting on somebody's web server. And is that thing going to be around for 40 years? Is that thing going to be online and serving images and returning results for the length of that person's career?
2: There's no way.
0: No. So it seems like it's probably good for a few years at best. I mean, you know how these systems get redone and websites get broken and people forget about it after a while. I just don't know, man. I don't know. E-Rock comes in with 4,444 sats. Love what y'all do and love the insights that Office Hours offers. Here's to episode 34. Thank you, sir. You helped us get there. Oppie1984 did too, 4,000 sats. Coming in with Podverse just to give us some funding sats. And Faraday Fedora came in with 9,445 sats. Giving Podverse a go. I was having trouble going to the podcast index website. It's been a barrier to get boost to you guys. I would like to know more about that, Faraday. But I am super stoked that you hit the bounty this quick. From what I've heard, though, corn can be very tricky to grow. If you haven't already, check the Epic Garden and Epic Homestead on YouTube. I have been. Thank you for that suggestion. And he also writes that he's interested in the IPFS podcasting. The audience can basically build their own CDN. That's so cool. When you get that going, we should have an IPFS matrix group.
2: Oh. Hmm.
0: Could always use another matrix chat room.
2: How many can you have in total? We'll find out.
0: Right. Yeah. I think the corn's turning out. I had some early corn where it was just barely turning yellow and the top wasn't quite 100% done. So they're like little kernels on the top and stuff, but the flavor was still pretty good, even though it wasn't fully done. So I'm hopeful. Hadia's dad came over last night and he left with armfuls of corn and cucumbers, just like as much as he could possibly hold. It doesn't even make a dent in the inventory. Doesn't even make a dent. I mean, unbelievable amount of cucumbers and corn. Gonna be eating a lot of corn. Mirror Mortals podcast comes in with some handsome 4,444 sats across two boosts using Fountain. And I think we covered one previously, so I cut to this one. And they write, "The righteous win of Bitcoin. Congrats on hitting the bounty, Chris. Right here alongside with you at putting myself outside my comfort zone to try new styles, implement more tags, and plugging away at making value for value sustainable for myself. I'm also teaching others on the Value for Value podcast, which is live on Tuesdays at midnight, which is UTC zero. Yeah, check out the Value for Value podcast for more insights. He's I think he's got something special there for people that are trying to wrap their head around this model. We'll also, again, have a link to Kyron's tutorial on setting up the music time split stuff as well. Keep up the good work, sir. I love watching what you're doing. Smart Growth comes in with 5,000 sats. Finally signed up for a Jupiter Party membership. Well, thanks, Smart Growth. Appreciate both the boost and the membership. It's really making

0: And then it just kept going and it just made me happier and happier.
1: Yeah, man. When you're a kid and you finally beat like the end boss or something like that, it's so rewarding. That tune has been stuck in my head for years. Even like when somebody like achieves something, sometimes I play that tune in my head soundboard. Grounded Grid comes in with 5,500 sats using Fountain. I'll throw the rest of my Fountain sats at the JB Sandbox. Looking forward to seeing these new features and hearing about the journey implementing them. Well, Grounded, let me know what you think. They should all be in place for this episode.
0: I like the idea of a JB Sandbox where we just like, you know, build stuff and then we're like, let's redo it.
1: Knock it down and try again. Sully86 comes in with 10,000 sats using Fountain. Congratulations on the bounty being reached, and here's some more sats for the next one. I set up an IPFS podcasting node within an hour of hearing Pocket Office 1. These sats, These sats have been earned through the Helium network and converted to Bitcoin, then sent to Fountain. Set up an Albi wallet today and might just move to that. Keep up the great work. Thank you, Sully. Appreciate that quite a bit. And True Grits comes in with 5,000 sats. Glad to see Office Hours / the Pocket Office feed go live. Going to go check out the new one that just dropped, but I thought I should check out this one first. Thanks, Grits. And then we had Prozac come in with just 800 sats, but I wanted to read it. And it's our last boost of the show. He writes, or they write, love the value for value model, but outside the US, it is hard because we have crappy countries. The whole adpocalypse and how I can actually chime in given the global economic parity sent me to subscribe to the self-hosted SRE membership. It may not be a full party membership, but as a non-US dollar money holder, I appreciate the fact there are still ways for us to contribute to JB. More than just going with ads. Keep the regular fiat ways going too. Some places are really hard to get BTC. You know, Prozac, I really appreciate that feedback. And another thing I would love to hear feedback from the audience is how folks outside the US get their sats. And maybe we could give a couple of good tips for folks that are struggling with that. It's probably going to be location specific, but maybe there's something out there we could pass along that'd be helpful. So please boost that in if you know. Thank you, everybody who boosted in. We have some great totals to get to. We are going with the radical transparency here, and we had 29 total boosters, which is incredible. 37 boost total, because some people sent in multiple messages. Some didn't make it on air, like just maybe they didn't have a note attached, but everybody's boost has been received and read. And we got a total of 1,160,559 sats.
2: This is the way.
1: It's very close. We're just 400,000 sats shy from our next bounty. I think we can get there. I think we can. And it'd be great to even tip a little bit over since the price is dipping a bit. It'd be great to tip a little bit over that 1.5 million bounty. And we're really close. We're really close.
0: You know, Chris, this really hits me. We mentioned that we were delaying a little bit in recording this episode because we really wanted to make a great one. But they almost, you know, you lovely listeners, you almost like met the bounty without us even meeting our requirements for the first one. So huge thank you there.
1: Really appreciate the groundswell of support. I don't think I could even convey it because it is really scary to think that, you know, some of the sponsors that have remained may be going away, you know, at the end of the year or something like that. And what would we do? I am so grateful we are experimenting with this right now. Before we are in that emergency situation and we are figuring this out now and we are making it feasible with Jupiter Broadcasting's smallest show. This show gets astronomically less downloads than all the other shows.
0: That's incredible.
1: And we're making it viable with the core support of our community. And that's literally what helps me sleep at night. You know, it's that kind of thing. So thank you everybody who steps up, helps us experiment with this model. It is the grand experiment and we appreciate everyone's support. You can also support becoming a Jupiter Party member over at jupiter.party. We appreciate that support as well. Absolutely. We'll keep an eye on the sats as they trickle in, and perhaps we'll have another Office Hours scheduled sooner than later this time. And I hope everyone got a chance to try it out in a podcasting 2.0 app. It is pretty exciting to be rolling out some of those new features. It probably means a slight delay in release because I'm going to have to manually post the episode to make sure all the stuff's done, because I'm manually crafting the feed right now. But we'll eventually automate that too.
0: It's handcrafted is what we
1: it
0: like
1: is
0: to
1: a truly
0: out.
1: Handcrafted product, right? From beginning to end with Drew's fantastic production, which has now been financed directly by the audience.
0: That's amazing.
1: And then on the other end, once it's produced and finalized, I'll be doing the finishing touches to get all the podcasting 2.0 features on there to get it distributed on IPFS and all that kind of stuff. And the complete package is something we've never done before. It's really awesome.

0: made possible by the support of the audience. So thank you, everyone. And now you got to get the heck out of here. I got to get back to work. I got to go pull weeds. I got corn. Office hours are over. Door's closed. See you next time. Well, Alex, we're gathered together for episode 117 of the self-hosted podcast. We got a lot to get into this week, so we should probably, right off the bat here, introduce our guest.
1: I'm delighted to welcome to the podcast Brett. You might know him better as Raid Owl from YouTube. He describes himself as just a nerdy dude who's passionate about home lab stuff, networking, PC builds, and tech in general. Welcome to the show, Brett.
2: Thank you so much for having me. Yeah, that sounds like a pretty decent description I wrote for myself, so I'll take it.
1: We didn't even involve ChatGPT in that one, so
2: yeah. All right.
0: Not yet, no. Although one of us may be ChatGPT, but we won't say who.
2: Yeah, that's for you guys to find out.
1: So we thought we'd talk to you today about a few things home lab related. Obviously, there's the VMware news, which we'll get into in a little bit. But before we go there, I've noticed on Twitter that you're talking about a 30 days of Linux challenge. What's that all about?
2: I don't even know where to start with this. So last year I did I'm going to switch to Linux challenge because I hate myself. And I did it for a week where I got rid of my MacBook and my main Windows machine and I used Ubuntu on my desktop and did it for a week. And at the end, I came out the other end hating Linux as a desktop. And of course, you know, everyone loved that. So I said that next year I would try again and do it a little differently. So that's what I'm doing this year. I've extended the duration. It's now 30 days instead of a week. And I'm running it on a laptop instead of a desktop because if I'm doing it for a month, I can't be tied down to my desktop the entire month. So here I am. On a Dell XPS 15 running Linux Mint, I am about 3 weeks in now, maybe just under 3 weeks, and it's been something.
1: You sound like a man who has aged in the process, if I'm honest.
2: I used to have a lot of hair and no gray in my beard, and I have no hair and lots of gray in my beard now, so...
1: So not to spoil the conclusion of the challenge, because obviously you're only 3 out of the 4 weeks into it.
2: Yeah.
1: But I'm curious, like, as a YouTuber, obviously you're doing video workflows a lot of the time. So I don't know, are you a Mac guy typically?
2: I use a MacBook, an M1 Pro MacBook Pro as my main laptop. And then I have a Windows desktop that I use as my main workstation.
1: All right.
2: Yeah.
1: And typically your workflow is, I'm assuming then, probably Adobe-based, given...
2: It used to be. I'm on DaVinci Resolve now.
1: Oh, nice. And of course, that's on Linux, too.
2: Yes, that was, I guess, convenient. I switched from Adobe to Resolve last year, not because of anything Linux-related, but because Adobe has been pissing me off. So
1: it's expensive these days.
2: It's expensive, and... Just the quality of their upgrades to Premiere have just been so mediocre. And I noticed I was getting better performance testing on DaVinci. So I said, why not just pay $300 one time, use DaVinci. It's compatible on my Windows machine, my MacBook, and my Linux machine. So that part's been decent, I will say. Being able to... use my pretty much same workflow for editing, whereas last year I was still on Premiere Pro when I switched, so I ended up using Kaden Live, which is a free Linux-based video editor, and that was, it wasn't terrible, but compared to something like Premiere Pro, it was difficult. Something I just tweeted that it hasn't gone as expected, not so much because it's more difficult than I expected. It's more of, I went into this time thinking, okay, I have 30 days. I'm going to learn a lot about Linux in these 30 days. I'm going to come out the other side being, you know, up on my high horse, ready to, you know, talk down to the Linux plebs. I'm joking. But that hasn't been the case with other videos in the works because I can't just stop making videos for 30 days. I mean, I can. This isn't my real job, but I don't want to. Other videos happening, real life things happening. And I found myself like in this last week, I haven't really learned much that I had planned. So I don't know what this video is going to look like at the end, honestly. So we'll see. We got a week left.
0: I have found that one of the trickier things to do is to try to make a transition like that when you're really busy, because it's everything is a new learning process. But see, it's been about a year. What's better since the last time you tried? Has anything gotten a little bit better?
2: So last year I used Ubuntu. This year I'm on Mint. I was debating between Pop OS and Mint. I'm just more comfortable with Debian-based stuff. I know everyone out there, like, it was a joke when people would ask me, you know, which distro did you go with? I would just tell them the wrong one, because no matter who you ask.
0: There's never a right answer, is there?
1: You grow a thick skin in this business after a while on that question, I'll tell you what.
2: I went with Mint. It felt decent. I was debating between, like I said, Pop OS and Mint. Eventually chose Mint. Compared to last year, having everything working right out of the box, especially on a laptop, because I've tried Linux installed on a laptop, you know, years and years ago, probably, you know, maybe once a year since then. And I've always run into issues with like touchpad not working, Wi-Fi drivers not automatically loaded, you know, random stuff like that.
1: There's always something.
2: So I was fully prepared to day one just be like, okay guys, the screen only shows every other pixel. I don't know what to do, please help. But out of the box, I mean, everything worked great. I mean, it's a relatively recent kernel that Mint 21's on, so it's, you know, in that aspect I'd say it's much improved. Maybe not since last year, but I'd say over the last few years.
0: How has the stability of apps been? Just as one quick follow-up question, have you had application crashes? Has that been okay?
2: Oh, yeah, 100%. That's what I live for, application crashes.
0: You've had those?
2: OBS likes to... So...
0: NVIDIA system? It's an NVIDIA card?
2: Oh, yeah. So the system, it's a Dell XPS. Dell XPS 15 9530 or something. It's got a...
0: Right, with the NVIDIA.
2: Yeah, with the RTX 3050.
0: That's a nice laptop.
2: I wanted to make sure that I gave it the best chance to impress me.
0: Yeah, the NVIDIA card is really tricky right now. We're in an awkward period there.
2: So I noticed one thing that I don't know if it's a Mint thing, or you can choose between like power profiles, and you can pick between only use Intel, only use NVIDIA, or this on demand where, you know, when you launch an app, it has some way of determining if it's a graphic intensive app and it'll use a GPU for it. I had some issues with it in the beginning, but now it's working pretty well. I'm honestly surprised, because one of the main issue or main fears I had going into this was that, you know, I'm used to running a MacBook, an M1 MacBook that I can get freaking like 2 whole days of battery life, not even think about plugging it in. This one, I was so nervous about, you know, battery dying instantly. And man, I am impressed with this, you know, on demand, you know, run Intel on pretty much everything desktop, and then only use NVIDIA for the stuff you need it for. Battery life has been awesome. So that's another thing that's impressed me, I will say. But yeah, crashes. OBS, I don't know if it's docking it with a Thunderbolt dock and then unplugging it, but anytime I undock it or dock it in, I have to like cross my fingers, do a little dance, pray to the Linux gods that my NVIDIA card doesn't just disappear or give me errors. Yeah. So,
0: yeah. Now, we've been chatting behind the scenes a lot about changes that are happening with VMware. One of the ways that I really got my hands on VMware was through their free programs. They had ESXi free. They had Player that was free. And through that, I kind of learned a lot about the basics and then was able to go to my company and say, I think I'm actually comfortable recommending we deploy this at scale. And we ended up having a very large offsite data center with about 115 servers that were all using VMware ESX I or whatever it is, whatever the expensive one was. And it all really kind of got started, though, because I was able to get my hands on the free one and experiment in my home lab. And Brett, I'm curious if you've been following the VMware news that happened recently, but VMware's been pulling a bunch of products, including their free ESXi product, I think it is.
2: ESXi, yep.
0: Yeah.
2: As a consumer, as a home labber, you know, the home lab space is very, I'd say, finicky when it comes to anything that requires money. Anytime you see something, because, you know, it's built upon, like, you know, open source and FOSS, you know, just free software. Building a community around that, you know, that's a big part of home labbing. So when you see any like bigger corporations come in and make these changes, especially with something that was, you know, free and readily available and then pay wallet, you know, that's not going to make anybody happy, especially the home lab community. I never used ESXi in a extensive, you know, environment. I've tested it a couple of times. So my direct impact is minimal, but I know people who are extremely upset about this because, you know, this is something that they deploy in their home lab. This is something they have quite a few servers running, and to just all of a sudden be like, oh yeah, guess what? You have to pay for that now is huge. And, one of my buddies, Rich from Two Guys Tech, did a pretty good video on that about the changes to VMware and about how the switch to something like XCPNG would be. It's hard for me to sit here and say, like, you know, as a business, it's not the right call. What's the right call? I'm not a business guy, but as a home lab user, I know a lot of people are not happy.
1: Well, I'm sure they've done the calculations, right? They're following a similar model to many other big corporate mergers. You know, the prevailing wisdom is that VMware makes 90% of their money from 10% of their customers. And so they're just going to double down and focus on that big 10%, those big customers that spend hundreds of millions of dollars with them every year. And the little guys actually are a rounding error. And I guess maybe those rounding errors to you and I seem like big numbers, but when you're dealing at VMware's scale, perhaps they don't. And what really, I think, for me, the most tragic part of this is that it's killing the pipeline. I'm not going to sit here and say that VMware have been great open source advocates and stalwarts or anything like that, because they haven't. But the reality is, in the business world, they were one of, if not the de facto method of running things on premise. And it was a standardized tool that you could learn and change between different companies and say, right, I know VMware inside out and backwards. At the bank in London that I used to work at, for example, there was a guy whose entire job was talking to VMware all day, figuring out what was coming down the pipeline, implementing it at the bank. And, you know, if I said to him, right, I need to deploy X number of OpenShift nodes next week, he'd be like, right, well, I need to call this guy for hardware and then I need to get this license in. And it was this whole complicated thing that he'd built his career around. And now I'm sort of sat here thinking, well, what's he going to do? What are all the MSPs who've been reselling VMware for the last decade plus? What are they going to do? Never mind the home labbers. I mean, they'll be all right, I think. You know, there's Proxmox, there's XCPNG, there's Beehive, there's flipping Libvirt, you know, a million different ways to run VMs in a home lab, but it's the people that have built businesses around it that I really feel for.
2: Yeah, for sure. And those people, obviously, you know, they didn't have a say in this. You know, that's, you know, like you said, resellers, people who, this is their business. I'm 99% sure that the executives over there didn't personally go up to them and ask them for permission to do this. So
1: no,
2: that's got to be.
1: So what's your home lab situation? What's your hypervisor look like?
2: I'm a Proxmox boy. I got a main Proxmox server. Then I have a 3-node Proxmox cluster for like my super duper important high availability stuff. That's not actually that important, but
1: am I detecting sarcasm there?
2: Oh yeah, absolutely. I hope my sarcasm came through because it's none of it's super important. The world will still go around if my cluster goes down, but it's fine.
1: Hey, look, dude, I'm British. We practically invented sarcasm, so I think we'll be all right.
2: Perfect.
0: Okay, so then we have to ask, how much storage is attached to all of this? Like, if you were to just do a rough back of the napkin kind of math calculation, how much storage would you roughly say is in your home network there? We just try to keep track when we have people on the show.
2: I don't think it's anything impressive compared to what even people in my Discord have a crazy amount of storage. But my main server...
0: There's no shame.
2: Yeah, my main server, so it's a Proxmox server. It's running TrueNAS in a VM. And I have all my drives passed through to theirs, and it's 12 terabyte drives. So 144 terabytes.
1: That's a solid entry in our leaderboard.
0: I think so.
1: That puts you above Jeff Gehling.
2: Oh, man, I'll have to hit him up and say I'm ahead of him on something.
1: Although Jeff didn't include the petabyte pie in his.
2: Yeah, that's...
1: We still hold Wendell in first place with a petabyte.
2: Yeah,
1: so I think,
2: I'm not close to that. I mean, if you count my backup server too, then you're looking at like maybe another 60 terabytes. So...
1: All right, that's a solid entry. I'm gonna mm-hmm. give you 200 terabytes. How about that?
2: Yeah, let's just round it and say 200. That's a fair.
0: All right, the board approves.
1: Somebody from the audience will open a pull request on our wiki and put you on our leaderboard. So that's pretty cool. Now I noticed in the I see you on my YouTube feed all the time these days. I think you and Hardware Haven and two guys tech. Some up-and-coming home lab YouTubers to watch there for sure. But one thing that really caught my eye was your $200 home lab challenge series that you did with Hardware Haven. I thought that was super interesting. Do you want to talk about that briefly?
2: Yeah. So Colton from Hardware Haven came to me and he was like, hey, what do you think about something like a Scrapyard Wars type thing like LTT did back in the day? I was like, yeah, I'm down. So we went back and forth deciding how we want to do this and eventually settled on, you know, we have $200. Let's create the ultimate, I say ultimate, it's a little bit of sarcasm, but the ultimate home lab. So what can you do with $200? Went back and forth on how to make it, you know, interesting rather than just saying, here's $200, you know, go build whatever. So incorporated, we had this little wheel to spin. So every week we'd check in and we'd have to spin this wheel to give ourselves a challenge. He got hit with like, he had to build his own case. I think he had some ones that were actually good. He got like $10 added to his budget, like straight off the bat. I got hit with that. I had to use an off the shelf NAS. I had to use ZFS in my build.
1: What I thought was interesting was you guys bought parts and then some other piece of the jigsaw didn't quite land as you expected. So then you resold the part and bought something else. And
2: yeah.
1: That was fascinating.
2: Yeah. I think me and Colton both ran into something similar to that where I also, my math was butt cheeks and I somehow couldn't do basic math. So while I'm editing, I'm like saying, this is how much I have left. And I'm like doing the math and I'm like, wait, that's not how much you have. So at the end, I was like, I went over too much and then I had to sell the part and go back and buy the cheaper version. And it was fun. Me and Colton have talked about if we do it again, there are some changes we'd like to do. I think, the wheel was a fun thing, but we do it all at the beginning. So
1: yeah, the wheel was really fun. We're talking like a Wheel of Fortune style, must use ZFS,
2: yeah.
1: Like land, spin the wheel, land on certain things you must do as part of it.
2: Yeah, I think we just do it all at the beginning. So we'd have kind of like a handful of challenges to work with over the course of, you know, 2 weeks instead of, because there were certain things like, you know, if you're on the last week of the challenge and you get hit with like must use off the shelf NAS and you already have your stuff built, you can't really do it. So we'll see.
1: Yeah, well, I'd say what would be fun is just to do something like that at a convention or something where people have got transportation and you're in a big city and there's a few Linux nerds around and like, what can you build for $200 in a weekend? And there are five teams and, you know,
2: yeah, that
1: could be really fun.
2: I was thinking, funny you say that because I was thinking I was at CES this year and I was like, man, the challenge would be very comical if it happened during CES, where I was out there with thousands and thousands of other.
1: Who could you sweet talk at a booth to give you free stuff?
2: Yeah,
1: that's it.
2: Yeah. That would have been funny.
1: I've arrived with a Lamborghini.
2: Yeah. I turned $200 into this Lamborghini home server that's sponsored by Lamborghini.
1: Well, very good. Thank you very much for joining us, Brett. It was an absolute pleasure to have you. Is there anywhere in particular you'd like to send folks?
2: Just if you want to watch some home lab content, some networking, hardware, just general home lab stuff, go check me out, Rate Owl, on YouTube. And if you're on Twitter or X these days, at Rate Owl Tweets, I'm over there as well posting. So if you like that, check it out. But I appreciate you guys for having me on. This was super fun. I love nerding out with home lab stuff. So this was awesome.
1: Yeah, thanks for coming on.
0: Thank you, sir. 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Even if you have a complex network with some things behind NAT, some things up on a VPS, maybe you have a mobile device in the mix, Tailscale brings it all together, protected by WireGuard's noise protocol. It's easy to deploy. It's essentially zero config, and you can get it up and running in just minutes. Try it out for 100 devices and just see what I'm talking about. Put it on a couple devices and see why I love it so much. You can build simple networks, even if you have devices all over the world. You can save time with a proven security solution that just works. So if you're in an enterprise environment and you're struggling with VPN solutions right now or remote access solutions, I have seen every kind of incarnation in enterprise. Tailscale can dramatically simplify that. There's also nice little aspects of Tailscale that make it really slick to use once you start to learn it. What you realize after using Tailscale for a while is it's really just a way for devices to communicate securely directly to each other. Something the internet should have done for us a long time ago, but has never done right. And Tailscale will punch through all the different places to make it happen and make it smooth. For example, if you have two Tailscale devices on the same LAN, they know that. And they just talk directly to each other. So you're going to get line speed there, essentially, because the Tailscale overhead's minimal. 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And they'll still talk to each other like they're still on the same local LAN. It's secure, it's fast. And one of the benefits is they have it for so many different platforms. 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
1: So listener Joe writes, I wanted to bring to your attention that the Unraid CEO, and now his daughter also, has joined in. I know Alex is a former Unraid user, but frankly, since they've added ZFS and have added several other new staff, it's rapidly becoming a different and much more mature product. They're making a transition to be a proper grown-up company, not just for hobbyists. They've also acquired a bunch of staff from IX Systems. It's evolving into a truly different tier product, in my opinion, and especially as version 7 will be coming out soon, I think it deserves basically fresh eyes. Tom, the founder, has an interesting Linux story in general that's told here if you want to watch and listen to the full session. I'll put a link to the interview referenced in this comment, by the way, in the show notes down below. It's an Unraid podcast. It's actually pretty good. At the 45-minute mark, they are talking about this bigger pivot in, and I'm talking about here, the licensing changes that we'll get into in just a second. They're going along the lines of elementary OS. Lower entry price and then pay for updates and enhancements when and if you want to stay current, and with the highbrow grandfathering option for all existing license holders. Then they get into new features for version 7, rounding out the full suite of ZFS support and several very new and interesting options that I think you will both find interesting, especially, Alex, with your cross-continental needs. we're talking an API for things like Home Assistant, multi-server options, porting shares across different servers and users. It feels to me like a Linux company done right, sustainable in the right way, as I'm sure they could wave a finger and have venture capital money anytime they wanted, but specifically have eschewed that option. So we are, of course, talking about the licensing changes to Unraid that happened this week, essentially moving to a subscription model for updates.
3: And it seems they're going to have a starter, unleashed, and lifetime license type. So three different types there. But I think I do have to acknowledge the move to grandfather in existing license holders so they have a lifetime update guarantee. That bodes well for this transition. And I think it's a smart, savvy move because then it creates a loyal, passionate base that could go advocate their product to other people instead of starting on a bad note.
1: We've seen it many, many times. I mean, Plex is the perfect example of a lifetime pass that isn't really a sustainable model. I mean, if you bought an Unraid license, I mean, you could legitimately have bought one 15 years ago at this point. Tom and LimeTech haven't seen another penny from you since, and they've still been working, adding staff, as we've seen, adding new features, pretty impressive ones, like dual parity support, ZFS, a bunch of other stuff. And it's really quite a good product these days for most people. There's still some things that I find a bit peculiar, but maybe Joe has a point. I haven't actually used Unraid now, getting on for 7 or 8 years, so it probably is worth some more attention from us moving forward. And I think for me, just the way in which this whole thing has been handled has actually been pretty good, pretty classy. Grandfathering in all existing customers for lifetime updates, I mean, you're losing out on a huge chunk of what could be potential revenue there if you wanted to, you know, play the asshole and say, right, if you want updates, we're going to give you 3 more years or something, I don't know, and then after that, we're going to start charging you same as everybody else. But no, this is a lifetime thing, and it's a really nice way of rewarding the people that put Unraid in the position that they're in now.
3: And I would think if it's true that they have some IX staff working for them, perhaps they have enterprise ambitions, and that's a much, much larger, much more lucrative market. So if they're playing the long game here, it would make sense.
1: I've been quite surprised, actually, now I've left the Red Hat umbrella, just how many folks are running Unraid. Like, I'm speaking to engineers all the time from different companies, and they're like, oh, does it run on Unraid? You know, talking about Telscale, of course. And it's a really popular product amongst not just home labbers, but developers and people that just want to store stuff in their house. You know, it's
3: kind of my ESXi argument that, you know, you start with deploying it in your home lab, you use it, you create your own network effect with it, and then it's sort of like the bring your own device effect at work when the workplace starts looking for a solution. Well, if you've got something employees are already familiar with, does the job and meets your requirements, that's a pretty big win. And I suppose Unraid fell into that category.
1: Isn't it weird that in the same episode, we've got VMware pulling the rug and Unraid almost doubling the thickness of it? You know, like they're making the company guaranteed sustainable by doing this. So those people that have the grandfathered licenses should be, in my opinion, probably pretty happy about this, because all the new people that come along are going to be supporting the development of features for them. You know, so it doesn't really affect them in the long run, other than making the product more sustainable.
3: And I think there is a market fit. When I was in IT, the small business that had 50 employees or so, you know, they needed centralized storage. They wanted to run a couple of applications. There wasn't a great solution, and FreeNAS was one of the good alternatives out there. But I think FreeNAS could use a competitor. I think the market's ripe for a good competitor to a true NAS, FreeNAS category. And Synologies have been pretty successful in this category too in small business. So, we could see it. I think, you know, maybe our friends over at 45 Drives are trying to kind of get there with that kind of stuff too. But I think Unraid, with the network they already have, probably has one of the best shots.
1: I don't know why more people aren't going after this market segment, to be honest with you. Maybe we should. Maybe we should start a company. But there honestly must be quite a lot of people that want to store data without having to learn the inner workings of how you grow a neckbeard, you know, and do ZFS properly, dare I say, air quotes, some gatekeeping when I say properly. or learn Bcashfs or Butterfs or whatever the latest hotness is. They just want to click a button, click some shares, and forget about it for 3 years until they add a new disk or something pops, you know. And Unraid fits that bill perfectly. Well, what I find interesting as well is that this licensing model actually follows that of Blue Iris pretty closely. I think I end up paying about $35-ish per year to Blue Iris now. And every time I sort of think about it when the renewal comes up, I'm like, oh yeah, I've been running Blue Iris for another year. I haven't really thought about it. I haven't touched it. And that, for a lot of people, is exactly what they want from an appliance. And for a lot of people, that's what Unraid is.
3: Yeah, I heard from a lot of listeners who adopted Unraid too because they made it really easy to do VM hardware pass-through for certain setups. And that was really attractive to them.
1: Yeah, yeah. Back in the day, that was actually one of the things that got me into Linux in the first place. I was running an Unraid box. I mean, I've told this story on the show before. I'm certain of it. But I was running an Unraid box, and I wanted, because I was a poor student at the time, I couldn't afford a desktop. I could afford a GPU on its own, but not both. So I shoved the GPU into my server and started compiling Unraid on top of Ubuntu kernels and stuff, and eventually sort of in that whole mess helped push the envelope forward a little bit, in some small way anyway, to adding that feature into Unraid. I'm not going to claim credit for doing all the work because LimeTech did that, but it was definitely something that got me into Linux in the first place. It was I just find it such a fascinating idea that you can take a piece of hardware and make the virtual machine think that it's not a virtual machine and it's a real, I'm a real boy, you know?
3: Yeah.
1: That's just really so cool to me.
3: It is. It totally is. Well, okay. Well, seems like maybe there is some rug pulling going on over at F5 potentially.
1: Mm-hmm.
3: The core Nginx developer has forked the project into free Nginx, claiming that there's been shenanigans going on over there at F5 and they're not really taking his advice anymore. Now, this is an interesting situation because, see, F5, who's got an office here where I live, closed their Moscow office in 2022 and severed their relationship with the core developer of Nginx, but then kept him on kind of as some kind of contractor with an agreement that he'd have oversight of the project and certain development things. But it seems like F5 has started to proceed and make changes that he hasn't approved and doesn't agree with. And he writes, as such, starting from today, I'll no longer participate in Nginx development as run by F5. Instead, I'm starting an alternative project, which is going to be run by developers and not corporate entities, at freeginx.org. I don't know exactly how we're supposed to be pronouncing it these days, .org. We'll put a link in the notes. But what's your reaction, Alex?
1: To some degree, it was inevitable, wasn't it? Big corporate Probably. Entity buys free and open source project. The goals of those two entities are at odds with one another. And so at some point in the future, unless they have some unicorn leadership that fully understands both the corporate world and the open source world as someone who gave up part of their life to create a project like Nginx does, there's going to be some disagreement at some point. It's just the reality.
3: Yeah, I'm just not clear like how and where things go now. Does the community start using this? Do Amazon and the other big cloud providers that have all of their code based on Nginx rebase, or do they keep using the F5 version? Where does the innovation happen at now? What does this mean for home labbers that use it for reverse proxy long term? I think it means nothing for a short term. It really doesn't mean anything short term, and it is consequential long term. It's fascinating.
1: You wonder about the tectonic plates underneath acquisitions like this all the time, don't you? The things that bubble away really slowly in the background that nobody pays attention to. So the slow undercurrents of change. And eventually there's an earthquake and all hell breaks loose for a little bit and then it settles down again. So yeah, it'll be interesting to see where this one settles. Zach wrote in with an audiobook pick. This is one that's of particular interest to me because my wife, actually, we ended up going to our local library this week. There was a kids' craft corner, so we took Ella to the library and she was cutting out shapes and sticking them on paper and having a wonderful old time. But while she was doing that, I sort of wandered around the library and had a look at various sections. And it turns out there are audiobooks on CDs in the corner of my local library. So I whipped out my library card and rented,
4: borrowed, rented, borrowed?
3: Checked out?
4: Yeah, checked out. Margaret Atwood Testaments audiobook, which is on like 14 CDs.
3: 14 CDs?
4: I'd forgotten how tedious ripping 14 CDs was.
3: Oh my gosh, yeah, one CD, I'm like, not so bad, right?
4: Yeah.
3: Why don't they just put it on a DVD, for goodness sake? I guess it's for cars, maybe. But yeah, so you ripped it.
4: I'm not an expert at ripping audiobooks, okay? I'm good at stripping DRM from Audible books, but I haven't actually ripped a CD in a very long time.
3: Yeah.
4: So I fired up my Windows desktop and opened up Windows Media Player and clicked the Rip CD button like it was 2005 all over again.
3: That's how you did it? Oh my goodness. So what, did it put them in? Did it put them in WMA files or anything funky like that?
4: Oh, you can select the codecs. You know, it's pretty advanced stuff, Chris. Like I could select my bit rate up to 320K. Ooh, and MP3. Okay. And oh yeah, I
3: mean, yeah.
4: Even the encoders even support FLAC in Windows Media Player these days.
3: Wow, credit to them. Okay, so what a solid husband move on your part. 14 discs.
4: Well, I thought so too. I'm actually waiting my Nobel Prize in the mail. I think it'll be here any day now.
3: Mm-hmm. Mm-hmm.
4: But coming back to the actual topic, audiobooks, I thought it was pretty interesting because, you know, I've mentioned on the show that I still run Plex only for music. Plex Amp, by the way, I think might be the greatest music app ever made. I am absolutely falling in love with Plex Amp. I've done a bunch of work to my home office and put my Kef LS50s up, and I'm listening to music again, not just sort of passively in the same, I'm listening, and my FLAC files. Anyway, I digress. Audiobooks again. Zach wrote in with a pick called Plapper, P-L-A-P-P-A. And he says, I've got a find here that may be interesting. It's an early test flight version of an iOS app for audiobooks, which uses Jellyfin as the backend server.
3: All right, so this would be similar to like a Prolog is to Plex.
4: Correct. Now, what's particularly interesting is if you look at the roadmap on the GitHub page, first of all, it says the first option is an iOS app with all the basic features. Check. Next up is CarPlay support. Not checked, but coming. Then an Apple Watch app, then a Mac app, then an Apple TV app. How many people listen to audiobooks on their Apple TV? I don't know, but it's written in Swift, so I assume the lift of putting it on those different platforms.
3: When I saw that, I thought, you know, chores, right? And if it's synced,
4: maybe
3: if it uses iCloud, which it looks like it syncs playback status via iCloud, it says. So you could listen on your car and then say you want to do some choring, and you bring it up on your old Apple TV. And since you're all in on the Apple ecosystem, you got the HomePods. So then you long press on the button on the Apple TV remote, and you send it to all your HomePods throughout your whole house, synchronized audio playback controlled by your Apple TV that you can play and pause from your Apple Watch as you move about.
4: Boom. There you go. Living the dream. Now
3: the Apple ecosystem dream.
4: Plapper, is it Plapper? I think it is currently in closed test flight beta, and its public release is set for early 2024, so any day now. But what excites me the most on this roadmap is the last item. Do you see that?
3: Hmm.
4: It says support for audio bookshelf servers.
3: Oh, now we are talking.
4: Now we're talking, right?
3: Now we are talking. That's the box I want checked.
4: Mm-hmm.
3: Oh, an Apple Watch app too. You know, it is. There is something really sweet. It is actually kind of nice to see the Apple ecosystem get some self-hosting love, because it feels like really it's all the funds for the Android users. But this is really neat. This is like the screenshots alone. I'm blown away by the design of the app. That's I could immediately see spousal approval with this app.
4: It looks beautiful, doesn't it?
3: Yeah. Yeah. It's really well done.
4: If Leo Klaus, the developer, is listening and, you know, wants to have us do a test flight test, I think Chris and I will be game. Absolutely.
3: And also, we could let if you would like very, very, very enthusiastic audiobook listeners who are average users but still quite sharp, the wives, they could do a bug report. They'll listen to five books in a week, and they'll tell you how it's working. I mean,
4: you know it. Now, my wife, actually, just a quick plug for her thing. It's just a like her version of journaling. She's actually started writing a blog at Perfect Prose. There'll be a link to that in the show notes. She wants to read at least one book a month, and she's for the whole time I've known her, has been an absolutely ferocious reader. But since Ella came along, obviously finding time for that kind of thing's been more tricky. So she's going to try and read a book a month, write a little review on the blog, and if that kind of thing floats your boat, there's an RSS feed, and there'll be a link in the show notes.
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4: This is perhaps the least surprising news story of 2024. Wise have confirmed, and I'm talking about Wise cameras here, have confirmed at least 13,000 owners' video was able to be viewed through an unauthenticated or unintended viewer.
3: Yeah. 13,000 Wise camera owners saw thumbnails from other users' video feeds. 1,504 users tapped on those and actually viewed the feeds.
4: Yeah.
3: Wise writes, the incident was caused by a third-party caching client library that was recently integrated into our systems. This client library received an unprecedented load condition caused by devices coming back online all at once because there was a data center outage, I guess, or something. As a result of the increased demand, it mixed up device ID and user ID mapping and connected some data to incorrect accounts. I'm struggling to even understand how that happens. I could understand something getting DDoSed, but how it starts mixing and matching device and user IDs? I struggle to understand how that's possible, but...
4: yeah, it must just be a really poorly written back end, honestly.
3: Yeah, they say they've written their system to bypass caching checks on user devices, certain client libraries until it's been stress tested for extreme events like we experienced.
4: Yeah, Wise are in the fool me once stage of companies now. And I think if they're not on your do not buy list, if you already have some, it might be a bit different. But if you're thinking about buying some new ones, it might be prudent to look at some other options.
3: If your account was affected by this, they do email you. There's like a sentence in there that tells you if your account was impacted or not. Yeah, so you don't have to worry. They are particularly specific, but you just have to read all of the email. Not ideal.
4: Hey, look at that. We made it all the way to the boosts without mentioning Tailscale once. Go us. Hey, look at that.
3: Hey, look at that. Now we got a baller boost from AA Ron, and he mentions Tailscale.
4: Yeah, I know.
3: He says, I recently dove into Tailscale, and now I will never do networking the same again. It's unbelievably simple to use. I was curious about how Chris got his Jellyfin domain name working, though. When I use http://jellyfin, it fails randomly when loading content, but using the IP succeeds every time. P.S. I'm curious to see how you pronounce the city, the name of my zip code. Hint, it is German. Oh, no. Great.
4: Well, the thing with Jellyfin in particular is that the clients do not like plain HTTP.
3: Yeah.
4: They really, really want you to have a TLS certificate. So I would put money on that being the issue here.
3: You know, and of course, that means you need DNS. There's a couple of ways you can do that. The really kind of clunky way is you can point a public DNS name at a private tailnet IP. It will never resolve unless you're on your tailnet. But if something's checking its name, well, that might work. All right, so you gave me your zip code here. It's funny. According to Google, it does not exist in Germany. You gave me the zip code for Bourne, Texas. That's what it says. I don't think that's probably true, but yeah. It says it's the city of Bourne, Texas, which has an eclectic menu of international and local favorites, including European and German restaurants, according to Google.
4: I'm rereading the feedback here, the boost, and I'm if you can pronounce the city name of my zip code, hint, it's German. I think that the name of
3: oh, it's Bourne? Bourne?
4: I think that's the challenge. Yeah.
3: All right. Well, it's B-O-R-N-E.
4: No, it's not. It's B-O-E-R-N-E.
3: Yes. How would you say it?
4: I'd say Antergos. That's how I'd say it.
3: Barun.
4: I remember back in the day. All the stuff. That's a tricky one, actually. Barun. How would a German say it?
3: Burn. So I was trying to, yeah.
4: Burn.
3: Burn. I don't know. I don't know. I was just trying to.
4: If you know, please write in. That one's hilarious.
3: Yeah, that's not my best work. I'm going to be honest with you. I'm trying, but it's just not my best work.
4: It's a tricky one.
3: It is, yeah. And I like that it has eclectic menu, including, it says on here too, which I never believe this, by the way, if it's anything in Texas, good Thai food restaurants. I have never had good Thai food in Texas. I've had great barbecue, never had good Thai food in Texas.
4: According to Wikipedia, it's Bernie, apparently. I don't know. We'll see.
3: All right, let's see how we do with here. Eru comes in with two boosts. Coming in with 51,931 sats. And the first one's a zip code boost. All right. It's from the land of Paraguay. I love the podcast, and I'm also a great fan of some show darlings like NixOS and Tailscale, also Bitcoin and Lightning.
4: I love you too, Edna Mole.
3: Don't y'all have impressions that file sharing has stagnated? We have NFS and Samba. They're trusty, and they are old, and they don't really work well over the internet. On the other hand, there's WebDAV. It's slow, and it doesn't respect ACLs, and all files are owned by the WebRoot user. It seems the world is perfectly happy with this, and no one has tried something new.
4: I wouldn't say they're perfectly happy. I mean, stuff like InfiniBand and S3 has come along, as well as a whole bunch of other cloud-related storage protocols, because NFS and Samba didn't support ACLs, like you say, and are kind of old and a bit crusty. I do wish that there was like a Samba version 7 or 8, you know, that had come along with Windows 11 and gave me a real reason to upgrade things. But, you know, Samba being single core is sometimes a bit of a pain. But, I mean, the reality is, for me and my performance here, like I've got a 10 gig network, I can easily saturate a 10 gig network over Samba. Maybe you're running a data center where you need 100 gig and you need, you know, direct PCIe connections between nodes and stuff like that. But
3: yeah, I mean, I take his point, though, just like
4: me too. Yeah.
3: Sharing files over the internet definitely stinks. Like you're always using some sort of way to link. Like sync thing solves it on a smaller scale for individuals. I have my own little sync thing empire that I really like. But yeah, this is an area I'd like to experiment with more too. So people have suggestions, boost in for ways to share files and sync files over the internet. I really have it solved for myself individually.
4: You know, I'd love to see. And this is a Alex feature request to Tailscale. Wouldn't it be cool if you could use your own node storage as like a Tailscale file system and then just
3: like a bin? Yeah. Yeah.
4: That'd be pretty nice.
3: I do use Tailscale Send. And the thing that is nice about that, which is it's an odd thing, but I find it very handy, and I don't know how it works exactly. I mean, I can guess. But I can start a transfer before I go to the box receiving it and tell that box where to save it. And I just love that. I don't have, like, you know, I can just, it'll start sending, and then I can log into the remote host when I get to it, assuming it's a long file transfer. And then I can just say, hey, save that file out to here. And it could be like halfway through the file transfer. It still goes to the right spot. I love that. Mick Zip comes in with 25,000. Sat says, I got to boost the show. That got me through the train rides across a rainy northern England. Keep it up, gents. Oh, you should probably read that one. He probably has it with an accent. I kind of did a half walking with that one.
4: Whenever I think of northern England, I go to one of two places. I either go to like Lancashire, like Dickie Bird, like a proper Lancunian. I was going to say that's not even a word. Like I think of like a Lancashire accent or a Bradford accent.
3: I'm going to need a map. Like, get a map. I'm going to need a map of this. You got a dialect map?
4: This is the thing about England, right? These places are like 50 miles apart, and yet the accents could not be more different between Liverpool, Manchester, Leeds, and Grimsby. they're all in like a horizontal line across the middle of England, and they all sound completely different. You know, Clarkson sometimes drops into a northern accent in the show. I'm not going to try and do one because I'm very bad at them, but have they got rid of the pacers yet? If you're riding trains in northern England, are they still... There was this whole thing in, I think it was the 90s, where they took old buses or like bus bodies and literally threw them on top of a train chassis.
5: Yeah, sure.
4: And they were called pacers. And they were supposed to be temporary, but then they ended up being in service for like 40 years or something stupid. And I think they were being phased out. I'm not sure if they have yet or not. But
5: I'd like to see that.
4: Trains in northern England can be a little grim sometimes.
5: Well, then I appreciate the boost even more. Thanks, Mixip. Network Rob comes in with 20,573 sats. He says, I wanted to send some value back to you guys in addition to my streams, which I always appreciate. I've been listening to you guys for over 4 years, mainly with the built-in iOS podcast app. I made the switch to Fountain, which 1.0 is awesome, about 8 months ago once I got my wallet filled up. The experience has been great, especially knowing that I can support you directly. I love self-hosting, and I always enjoyed listening to hear about new projects. Keep up the great work. I think I got the value correct for a Sega boost, 7,680. So 19. So together it's 19,571, but I'm not getting the Sega connection there. What am I missing?
4: I don't know. What does 7,860, is that a, like...
5: Sega. Yeah, I'll do that for you.
4: Sorry.
5: I do have a classic nostalgia spot for that when I hear the old Sega go off.
4: We're going to talk in the post show a little bit about a handheld gaming device that I bought about 3 weeks ago, just on a whim. It's like $38 and it's called the R36S. And I loaded up Sonic the Hedgehog. And as soon as I did, I heard the Sega. I was like, suddenly I was 9 years old all over again. It was incredible.
5: I love that. I done messed up and I cut off the name for this next one. So I apologize. That's my bad. They came in though with, two boosts. They had a question about Unify replacement gear. They're not totally dishappy with it, but they're looking for some replacement, something they can incorporate multiple brands. Do we have a go-to suggestion for Unify alternatives?
4: Probably TP-Link Omada is the one I see the most.
5: Yeah.
4: They have a similar kind of hosted control panel, control center type deal.
5: I don't think they're quite equivalent. I mean, it is good though for I just don't think they're quite equivalent.
4: No, I haven't used them. I bought fully into, about this time last year, the Unify ecosystem. I've honestly been very happy since I did. Like my network, since I did that whole fiber thing, has just been better than I could have ever hoped for, honestly.
5: I include their boost because I love this admission right here. It says, I boosted before bragging about my Zigbee networks. I'm really sorry I dropped your name off. It's been rock solid. But recently, I had issues with 2/3 of my devices dropping off the network. It's happened a few times now. I have found that the best way to recover is just reboot my coordinator, which is a Raspberry Pi, so it's just an SSH away. And then it all comes back in about 10 minutes. How do you normally recover?
4: Well, I try turning it off and on again.
5: Yeah.
4: That's exactly what I do.
5: I'll tell you what I eventually did is I just swapped them out to Z. The ones that really matter, I swapped them out to Z-Wave devices. Because I've got some that are triggering heaters, and if the heaters don't fire, my water freezes. Right, my pipes freeze, my batteries go below freezing. Like, it's just non-optional.
4: Mm-hmm.
5: So I had to go back to Z-Wave on those devices. But if you look at the Z-Wave, if you go into the Zigbee integration and Home Assistant, there's a visualizer where you can visualize the network layout. And that is handy for figuring out what devices are meshing off of each other. And you can usually track it down to one of the repeaters is what's giving you an issue. And you either need to add another repeater in the area or replace that repeater. Or sometimes, instead of rebooting your entire Zigbee network, you could just power cycle that one repeater. So any Zigbee device that is permanently powered, not always, but is generally a Zigbee repeater. So look at that visual map. See if that can help you track it down. Eric D boosted with 50,000 sats with an update on his image server with Backblaze B2 storage via rClone. So far, he says, good results. I've uploaded my entire 400 gig Google Photos take out to Image using the Image Go CLI tool. And it's cost me about $2 a month so far with B2 and 18 years of photos and videos, which is about 30,000 files. The performance has been great. I cache thumbnails on the local SSD, but the raw files and the transcoded videos are all on Backblaze. I've had zero delay opening any files, including videos.
4: You can do that?
5: The next step is my wife account.
4: That's great.
5: Well, so he must be doing it with rClone?
4: Yeah. I mean,
5: rClone SO? But the caching, that's great. Having local images cached.
4: That's one of those moments where someone writes in and you're like, hey, thank you for writing in. I've actually learned something from what you just said to us. I've actually got some ideas around doing some stuff with Olama, which is a self-hosted LLM, like, you know, local language model, sort of like a local self-hosted ChatGPT. And I had a

0: So it's a great time to try it out as we make improvements on the road to scale. Fountain.fm to get that. And then you can integrate it with the Strike app and boost away. We really appreciate it. And also, don't forget, speaking of scale, meetup.com/JupiterBroadcasting. We do have a lunch planned for Saturday while we are at Pasadena for the Scale Conference and NixCon. It's going to be a good event.
1: I can't wait for NixCon. There's something for me has clicked about Nix. Maybe, honestly, it was that episode of LUP that I did with you and Wes and Brent recently, where we just spent the entire 2 hours talking about Nix, basically end to end. Something has clicked for me. Like, I feel maybe a bit like Tank in the Matrix. Like, I don't even see the girl. I don't even see the code. I just see a girl in a red dress or whatever. I'm not there yet. But honestly, like, I'm looking at Flakes now and I'm like, oh, so that's what that means. Oh, why did you do that? Oh, yeah. And there's been a few things that have kind of coalesced. I was reading Mitchell Hashimoto's, got a pretty good Nix config. He's the HashiCorp guy, or was. I don't think he's there anymore. John Seeger, who I think might be coming on a future episode to talk about his contributions of packaging an app for Nix packages as well. He might be coming on a future episode. There's just been this onslaught of besides JB, there's been this onslaught of Nix stuff happening.
0: When I go out and talk to people too, it's amazing. Like, regular old people just working in the industry are talking Nix to me now and stuff. I thought you meant wild.
1: Like, you know, Jill at Kroger or something.
0: No.
1: Regular people in the normal world talking about Nix.
0: I've had a couple of like IRL moments recently where I've just been like, wait, you're running Nix here? Oh yeah, no, it's a whole Nix shop. I was talking to a guy making a piece of hardware that I can't talk about yet on air, and the whole thing's built on Nix. And yeah, it's a phenomenon happening, I think, Alex.
1: We are rewriting all of the Jupiter Broadcasting infrastructure now that Linode have stopped supporting the shows directly. So we're going to be rebuilding everything on top of...
0: On Nix.
1: Nix and a mixture of a few cloud things that have to be in the cloud. And then we're going to bring a bunch of stuff back on-premise to save cost and stuff like that. So we don't have any concrete plans exactly on what that's going to look like. But at some point, we will probably want contributors to help with, you know, flakifying certain things and you know, modulifying certain pieces of infrastructure. So if that floats your boat, join our Nix Nerds Element channel. I got some really sage advice in there this week. It's a really fantastic resource. So yeah, head over to Element with a bunch of JB channels over there.
0: Thank you also to all our SREs, our site reliability engineers who subscribe to the show directly through our membership program. Selfhosted.show/SRE if you'd like to sign up. You get an ad-free version of the show with extra content. A little post-show. And Alex teased earlier, he's going to be talking about a cool little piece of hardware
1: today
0: for our members. Thank you to our SREs out there. And thank you, everybody who just listens to the gosh darn show and shares it with somebody. We really appreciate all of that.
1: As usual, you can go to alex.ktz.me to find the various different things I do on the internet.
0: I'm playing around with Noster a little bit. chrislast.com if you want to find me over there.
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0: friends, and welcome back to your weekly Linux talk show. My name is Chris.
1: My name is Wes.
2: And my name is Brent.
0: Hello, gentlemen. Well, coming up on this week's episode, how fast could you build a web server and get it online from an absolutely bare-bones, minimal Linux install? Well, we're going to find out this week, but there is just one big catch. We're going to use a distribution that will self-destruct when you make a single typo. 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
3: Hello.
4: Hello, Chris. Hey, Wes.
3: Aloha.
2: Hello. That's a showing.
0: It's great, isn't it? It's
1: impressive.
0: It's really nice. Thank you, everybody, for being here. Our Mumble Room is open during the live show, which

0: 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So we're all back and together. It's only been a few hours since we were hanging out. We were at the Boston Harbor in Olympia, Washington. Yes, it's the Boston Harbor in Olympia, Washington. But a gem of a place, a real local gem. Local listener Olympia Mike suggested the venue to us and said it's one of his like favorite like unknown little venues. That wasn't totally unknown, but
1: no.
0: It was enough room for sure. And right down on the water on what has so far been our most beautiful day in the Pacific Northwest this year.
1: Timing couldn't have been better, really.
0: We haven't had a day this nice since last summer. It's 78 degrees, clear skies, and we were on a covered deck on the water. Just what a location, right? And then 30 feet away, brews on tap, brews in can, and, you know, your standard snack type foods like your fish and chips and your burgers and whatnot.
1: Ice cream cones.
2: Lots of four-leggeds running around too.
0: And the doggos were welcome too.
2: The beach and the mountains and the view.
0: Yeah, and the Olympics were in the distance.
2: Sailboats, like yeah. I don't think you could have like designed a better location.
1: One of our more scenic meetups to date.
0: Definitely, I would do this location again. We must have had more than 30-ish. We had 32 on the meetup, but at one point we basically took over the whole deck. I tell you, it was a lot of fun, was being in line, chatting with folks, you know, getting a beer, getting some fish and chips, and just having Levi, my dog, run by. Like, hey, that's my dog. Just running by. That's so great. You know, because it's just a super dog friendly place and the owner's dogs are there doing the same thing. And some listeners brought their dogs, which is great. Now the second time I've got to meet some of these dogs, which is so funny.
2: Yeah, I know. We're like just a big family now.
1: Human friends, animal friends.
0: So on our way down to Olympia, Brent Hedia and myself went down pretty early in the morning. And before we got to the meetup, we met up with Olympia Mike for his birthday. And we got some pizza at Vic's Pizzeria. And Brent said that he got one of his best pizzas of all time.
2: Well, I didn't say all time. I said this year.
0: Well, okay.
2: Pretty high on the all-time ranking. I put it there.
0: Wow. I mean, what are you calling? You got a list?
2: Next
1: episode, produce that list.
2: I mean, I added the pizzeria to my Olympia list, which I created on the spot because I didn't have an Olympia list. But now I do. I see. That's the important stuff in life.
1: Vix is putting Olympia on the map.
2: Yeah, at least on my map.
0: Yeah, made him create a note. That's a big deal, right? So we got there and got some pizza in our system. We drove around to show Brent the Capitol, had to show him the fancy buildings.
1: Oh, excellent.
0: You know, give him a real old sense.
1: I'm sad I missed that.
0: Some Washington flavor.
2: Listener Mike also toured me around and I got to spot his new property, which is actually really close to the venue that we were at and right near the water. And
1: I see the game he's playing.
2: Uh-huh. Maybe a future Lady Jupe's parking spot, too.
0: They're building this, you know, piece of property up from scratch, right near down the water. Beautiful little place for him and his family when they get all done. It's going to be really special. It's pretty neat. Yeah, I got to just hook my peepers on it for like a few seconds as we drove by, but I took a lot of it in. I am good at scanning like parking and camping spots. That's like, so I just take the whole thing in, then I analyze it, you know, really hook my peepers into it and then just process it. So that was nice though. It was nice to do all that. And when we got to the meetup, it was perfect. People started showing up right away. We even got there a little early and people start showing up. Just getting to reconnect with some people that we met at the last meetup. It was great to chat with listener Paul. He and I are scheming for some really tasty pulled pork tacos at Linux Fest Northwest.
1: I like these plans.
0: Yeah, and this thing's like 300 pounds. He's going to bring his big green egg.
2: Wow.
0: The night before. And I'm going to bring Jupes up there to act as like, you know, operational support. And we're going to get this pork cooking. So by the time people show up on Saturday, it has been slow cooked and ready to go.
2: I love how like neither of us have put our talks into Linux Fest Northwest yet, but we've got the food figured out.
1: Priorities, Brent.
0: I'm still planning food plans. It's great. So that's really nice. It was nice to catch up with folks like that. Another one, you know, it was so many people to talk with, but, just a personal, really kind of incredible standout moment was privately for a couple of weeks, we've been expanding our garden at home. And recently I came to the realization that based on the way we water now, which is, you know, you stand out there with the hose and you water stuff.
1: Right.
0: We could be looking at hundreds of dollars a month in water bills because I decided to put a little gallon meter on the hose.
1: Mm-hmm.
0: And I went and watered the garden, and it was like 30 gallons of water in like 5 or 10 minutes. I just thought, wow, when we multiply this, this is going to get ridiculous.
2: I think you also didn't consider how much time.
0: Yeah. Yeah. Yeah. I don't mind doing a little bit out in the morning or something, but yeah.
3: So you're not, so you, okay, you've got, we know about JB, of course, but you're also running a small repair, car repair business.
0: Yeah. Right.
3: And I guess a farm.
0: I'm just repairing our stuff, the JB crew stuff.
3: The fleet.
0: Yeah. The fleet, basically. The farm thing is just an opportunity that came up because some family land was available. And, they were like, well, we're not going to sell it if you want a farm on it. And it's connected to the piece of property that we're on now. So it's just right there.
3: Okay. Yeah. That's hard to turn down.
0: Yeah. And so I got so caught up in the opportunity that I didn't even think about the watering aspect of it. And so then I started thinking, well, maybe I could build like something that's home assistant controlled. So if anybody has any working like water sensors for dryness of the soil and smart things that turn the faucet on and off, please let me know, because I do want to build out some sort of automated system that I can track with Home Assistant. A listener, Dominic, and his brother own a business called The Sprinkler Geeks.
3: No way.
0: And I chatted with him, and I knew about his business, but it just wasn't at the forefront of my mind. I chatted with him at the meetup we had for LUP 500, and he showed up for the spring meetup, and we just started getting into it right away, because he's, you know, what an opportunity to have somebody who's a wealth of knowledge on the subject. And he started giving me ideas for something I've been quietly freaking out about, because I thought our garden plans were doomed. I thought, you know, we had all these big plans and they're dead on arrival, essentially. Like some other great value for value legends in our community out there, Dominic has offered to come up to Jupes this Friday, this coming Friday, and help us figure out and deploy a water-saving irrigation system. Just like amazing. And Brent and I are going to be there. We're going to cook up a storm.
2: Yeah, he's a vegetarian, I believe, maybe even a vegan, and I think we're going to take over the grill.
0: It's your wheelhouse, so he's going to be taken care of. I know that.
3: Ooh.
0: Oh, unbelievable kind of value for value opportunity, because it's not like it's not even something you could really pay for. I couldn't. You know, it's a huge relief. It was like this huge weight had been lifted, like, oh, we're not going to have to cancel all these plans.
3: Right.
2: You know, I just get reminded every single meetup, no matter if it's on this continent or that other one I was on recently, that we have listeners who are experts in all sorts of things. And I'm always amazed at every meetup to learn what people are really passionate about. And sometimes they even have the opportunity to help us out with some of these things. It's great. Thank you, everyone.
0: Wes, you ended up giving Sir Lurks-a-Lot a ride home. It was pretty cool. A frequent booster here on the show, community member. And he made the long journey to make the meetup. And he just kind of just put faith in the community that he would be able to get to the meetup and make it home. That's pretty cool. And he hung out with us, stuck around till the very end. And so as we're packing up, we're like, well, okay, we got to get you home now. And Wes's like, I'll do it.
3: Yeah, of course. I mean, you make a kind of journey like that. That's the least we can do.
0: Yeah, it was pretty neat to see everybody. There's so many people really to mention, but I thought maybe we'd zoom out. And I think you guys probably noticed some of these trends that I noted in the doc. There's NixOS t-shirts there.
2: Oh, yeah.
0: And even more so, a lot of NixOS talk. A lot of people talking about Nix now. Also, did you guys notice that, like, if it wasn't Nix, it was pretty much like Pop or Debian was another like super common one?
3: I don't know that I heard too much Debian myself, but Pop for sure floating around.
0: Yeah, I heard a lot of Pop for friends and family and Debian for myself, if not something else.
3: But,
0: and some Arch. And people say it defensively now, like, oh, I know, I'm still using Arch.
2: Yeah.
0: Like, wow.
2: I know. I was surprised.
0: Yeah.
2: It's crazy how at these meetups we can, like, take the temperature of the Linux and enthusiasts and see what it's like out there.
0: You know, also, I have to give a shout out to a few individuals who are just really brutally honest with me that they had to get over really crippling social anxiety to make it to the trip. And they made it to the meetup. They did it. You know, they conquered that.
3: It was wonderful to have them.
0: One individual, I won't share their name, but I thought it was a really touching story. They shared with me that they almost met us at Linux Fest one year. And they went out to lunch where we were all headed, because we kind of announced it ahead of time, and went back to go get their wallet because they didn't take cards there. And we all showed up as that individual was leaving. And when they got in their car, they couldn't get the courage to go back in and say hi to us again.
2: No way.
0: And so I think they kind of regretted it for years, because it's been a few years. And so they made it good on this meetup and showed up.
2: Oh, cool.
0: That got over that, which is not an easy thing to do, because I think if I was on their side, I would have a hard time doing that. So
3: I mean, yeah, it can be super scary. A bunch of people you've never met before. You don't really know anything about them. But I know I've been consistently surprised both how welcoming and friendly the JB audience is in general, and just how quick having that common, I mean, the show content, Linux, open source, you'll find something to talk about pretty quick.
0: Linode.com/unplugged. 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They got real humans all day, every day, 365, y'all. I mean, it's really nice when you get stuck. And of course, the performance is remarkable, and the pricing, 30 to 50% cheaper than the hyperscalers out there that have really rigid platforms with rigid rules, rigid. And, you know, I think I glossed over the performance thing, but it's worth underscoring. We wouldn't be deploying everything we've built since we've gone independent if it didn't perform fantastic on Linode and run our primary website, our distribution, back-end infrastructure, the show publishing process. It all goes through Linode and our community support infrastructure as well. They have 11 data centers online today with another dozen coming online this year. And across all of Linode's data centers, you can take advantage of great features like S3 compatible object storage, a cloud firewall that stops the traffic from getting to your rig, Kubernetes support across all of it, and more. In fact, speaking of Kubernetes, you guys, if you're still trying to wrap your noodle around containers and Kubernetes, and every time you get into it, it's just so laden with jargon, it just overwhelms you, I'm going to put a link in the show notes to an explanation of containers and Kubernetes for a non-technical person. Now, I don't know how much you can make that claim if you're interested in this. You must have some technical background. It's a nice, easy read. 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
2: Well, not only did we do a meetup, but we also did a bit of a challenge this time at the meetup. And this is a bit of an experience that we wanted to try. I think a few days before the meetup, we weren't sure if this was going to work.
0: I think a few minutes before we did it, we weren't sure if it was going
2: to
0: work.
2: Wes hustled to get it all up and running. And Chris, you hustled to, like, I don't know, figure out how it was going to work. And
0: hey, I sacrificed my personal laptops for this. So.
2: Laptops, several.
0: Yes.
2: It's true.
0: But Wes had to pay the ultimate price, quite literally, because there was no cell signal that we could use and we needed internet connection. So Wes, even though he probably has an account, had to buy like the day's worth of Xfinity Wi-Fi access.
3: Hey, I've got the whole month now, so.
0: Okay. So we could tether off his phone to complete the challenge.
3: Which, I mean, hey, props to Giraffine OS and easy tethering, and it all worked.
2: Many wins.
0: Yeah, good point. Good old Giraffine pulling through. So this is a particularly great and fun kind of challenge, but we do want to make a disclaimer before we get into it that we're not insensitive about this particular topic. It is a tricky one to talk about because it involves using the term suicide a lot, because the distribution we're talking about today is Suicide Linux, and it is designed to be pretty brutal. And the reason it's called that, besides to get attention, is because when you make any mistakes at all, the entire system RMRFs itself and completely self-implodes. And so it just essentially goes kamikaze when you make a mistake. And you can go find Suicide Linux in the show notes. We'll have a link to the distro itself, or you can use the tool we were using for this challenge, which puts it inside a Docker container. So I brought my Dev1 and my ThinkPad X1 with Docker set up, and inside there, we spun up the Suicide Linux container. And Wes, you kind of looked around at like the viability of this. I think you kind of got an idea of the basic setup there. So did we do anything to the base Suicide Linux image, or was it completely stock?
3: No, just stock. All we did was set up a little quick script to launch it and forward a port. So we just had a standardized setup, and it'd be easy for when a contestant did, eventually break everything, you could just start from the beginning again.
0: And we laid a few ground rules out. We said, okay, You can blow your system up as many times as you want. The goal is to be the first person to get the Jupiter Broadcasting Hugo website built and running locally inside the container, inside that self-destructing container. Whoever gets our Hugo site up and running first wins 100,000 Satoshis. They get basically a baller boost. And we asked for some volunteers, and two brave souls stepped up. Olympia Mike, who helped organize this, and it was his birthday, and listener Sean. And we set them off and got them started to kind of help them feel out things. We gave them a little tour of everything, gave them a little bit of the outline of the rules, and then we began.
4: For Mike and Sean, here they go! Let's do this! All right, boys, good luck. There's no rules other than just get there first, so...
5: Can we break your computer?
4: That's do not wreck my local install, okay, dude. Okay. That's my personal laptop, bro. Both of them. But otherwise, outside of that, go crazy. All right. Are you ready, Brent? In three. In two. Begin!
5: Suicide Linux installed. Okay. I love that it says warning Suicide Linux installed.
0: And of course, like, you know, Mike and Sean got down to it immediately because whoever wins gets 100,000 sats. And listener Sean gets bit by the Suicide Linux first.
6: The system is weird. I can't even LS on root.
4: What?
6: Like slash. I don't know where I'm supposed to be.
7: If LS is failing, you may have triggered suicide.
6: Oh, already?
7: Because it will just silently RMRF everything.
6: Okay, the very first command I typed is docker ps-a to see if I had Docker and Docker enabled. So actually everything after that, that's why nothing has worked so far. I've been screwed from the beginning.
5: Okay.
8: So Wes, how does he get a fresh system, though?
6: I just need to go out and back in?
7: Yes, just control D, exit, whatever, and then rerun go.sh.
6: Okay, try number two. Docker is not installed.
8: Chris, you're dying over here.
5: Oh, this is so great. I love the destructive aspect of this. This makes it so much fun.
0: One of my favorite parts was it's not always immediately obvious when it's self-destructed. So sometimes they're working in, you know, futility there for a bit. And so Wes created this little go.sh, but it's a bare min Linux environment.
8: Wes, how are they doing? I saw you poking over some shoulders there.
7: Well, it's a really barren environment, so a lot of the tools you think you have, you don't actually have.
8: Oh, really? I didn't realize that. And you tested this. Is this actually possible?
7: Oh, it's possible, all right. It's just annoyingly difficult.
0: So what is in this? It's a Debian Bullseye?
3: Yeah, it's actually pretty standard. It's a Debian Bullseye Docker image with a modified Bash RC setup, so that if, you know, that's what implements the logic, that if you make a mistake... it kind of silently does an RMRF no preserve root in the background. I was toying with the idea of making it a little more verbose so you'd see all the files it's deleting scrolling past your system, which is a bit more dramatic. But I kind of like the way that it ended up where you had to be paying attention to notice that you actually borked things.
0: Yeah. Yeah, it could be a bit. That was really funny. And you could see, like, the pressure starts to build for these guys, because if you lose a system, you have to start all over again. And just like that on the back of your mind while you're trying to, like, basically get Nginx and Hugo going and all of that, it provided some serious pressure.
5: Okay. Do I just pull this down wherever, or do I need to go home? I feel like I'm going to screw up if I just go, no!
4: Oh, no! I blew it up! That was terrible! I mistyped clear! Oh, no! That's the worst mistake ever!
7: That's pretty great.
0: What was a lot of fun about this is we probably couldn't have picked two better contestants, because Olympia Mike went off on the path of get this Debian system up and going, install things the traditional way, use the local tooling, and Sean went the route of completely put all that to the side and build a NIC system and get all of this up and going with NICs as fast as possible inside Debian. Two totally different routes. And so Sean, a lot of his work was like a ton of investment up front and then deploy, and in theory he'd be there.
5: Huzzah!
8: What's going on over here?
6: I am simultaneously installing NICs and looking for Hugo. Oh, there's no Hugo anywhere in the NICs packages.
9: We're doing it.
6: That's not true. It's right here. But there's no options here. but I have the derivation, so I'm just going to like figure it out myself.
8: Do you feel like the pressure of being here slows you down?
6: I'm like a really anti-competitive person, so I like kind of like not winning, which is not exactly true, but not exactly false. I don't know. I'm sorry.
0: So then we checked in with listener Mike to see how the traditional route was going.
8: Mike, what's with this look on your face?
5: Well, Okay, I have updated Debian, I have installed Hugo, and I have cloned JupiterBroadcasting.com from Git down to the home directory here.
8: Tread lightly, my friend.
5: All right. But this is where I don't want to mess this up now. I got to make sure to make sure to dot my I's and cross my T's here.
8: There are instructions.
5: I know. I'm reading. I'm doing something terrible. I'm reading the documentation. I've never done this before. I've never read documentation, so this is really hard.
8: Maybe I should leave you to it.
0: Olympia Mike decides, I don't want to make a mistake. It's time to phone a friend.
8: Mike is using his phone to do research with the laptop because he's afraid to use the laptop.
5: I am afraid to use the laptop. I'm asking ChatGPT right now on my phone. Okay. Docker --version. No! ChatGPT, why would you do that to me? I thought we were good.
0: And that may have proved to be a fatal mistake, because while listener Mike, Olympia Mike, was recovering from the ChatGPT-inspired air...
3: That's a ChatGPT to
0: right,
3: you?
0: Right, thank you. I don't want to get that wrong. That's embarrassing. From the ChatGPT-inspired bad advice air, well, Sean managed to swoop in at the last moment.
7: It does take a minute to build on these laptops from, you know, the full thing.
6: Web server is available at localhost 1313.
8: Oh, it feels like you might be close.
6: The connection was reset.
9: The container.
6: Oh, yeah, right. This is in a container, so I need to...
7: If you pop over to the... if you alt tab, there should be a Firefox already open. Oh, yeah, you may need the right... --bind might be your friend.
6: Okay. Does it work? It's loading. Hey!
10: Oh! We got you!
6: Jeez.
10: Well done, Sean.
8: Sean, well done.
6: That was way more difficult than I thought it would be.
7: Now, Sean, could you summarize for us what path eventually worked for you?
6: Yeah, so I had tried the deb file from the Hugo install GitHub, and that took forever for some reason, and so I abandoned that. I went to install Hugo directly from the Debian repos, and then that seemed to work until I tried to run it, and I was getting obscure errors, at which point I found that the version of Hugo was too old. So then I went back, and Chris had said something earlier around something along the lines of, you know, it's just a binary. It's just a binary. I'm like, what do you mean it's just a binary? So where's this binary? I'm like, oh, there's also a tar.gz. So that means there must be a single binary I can just take and move around, put it in a user local bin, right? So I downloaded that, made sure to carefully type in the tar command off of Google to not mess that up, because I always get it wrong every single time. Somehow I still don't have that memorized after 20 plus years. Ran that, and I still got errors. Which I eventually figured out on my own with a little bit of help from behind me, meant that I had the wrong version of the updated Hugo. I needed the extended version for transpiling CSS junk. Went and got that, and voila, Bob's your uncle.
10: Hey, round of applause.
8: Well done.
10: Everybody. Round of applause. Round of applause. 100,000.
0: And Sean did indeed win the 100,000 sats, and then he immediately turned around and sent them in as a live boost. And his boost message was, let's have a Nick's Corner on the show more often, which we're going to consider.
3: I like that idea.
0: So it seemed like a lot of the struggles was, A, trying to figure out the right path to get Nginx and Hugo and all that's dependencies going.
3: And not forgetting that you don't have things like curl and git, so
0: yeah.
3: Get them first.
0: And if you type curl and it's not there,
3: you have to get into a different mindset.
0: And of course, Debian had a slightly older version packaged.
3: Yeah, it worked out well in that the JB website has a handy dandy makefail set up to just run, like, you know, with a Docker setup, build the site for you, get it all working. But since we were in Docker already, that didn't just work. So you're going to have to come up with some stuff yourself, which meant finding a way to get Hugo. It was then doubly great that the one that was packaged just worked out that the Bullseye version does not work to build our website right now. And then, yeah, we're taking advantage of the Hugo extended version, which is the one they recommend on their site. If you happen to know that you can just go get Hugo, you know, as a, if you have the supported platform anyway, from a, you know, release on GitHub or their website or whatever, then it's pretty simple. But there's a lot of little landmines to trick you up along the way.
0: That is for sure.
3: And then it's a little tricky, too. It worked out kind of neat that we had two, you know, Nix forward individuals competing. And then it's kind of tricky, I guess, to get Nix sometimes installed in Docker if you're not starting with a Nix image. The determinant systems installer does totally work, but it'll fail by default. And then in a high pressure environment, you know, you kind of like you might not notice that it's telling you how to modify it. You got to tell it, like, don't bother to try to set up systemd because that container didn't have systemd set up or running. And if you skip that, you can then get Nix going. And then it does work out. The Nix version of Hugo also totally builds our website fine.
0: I wonder if that's how Olympia Mike ended up getting it, because he got home later and then tweeted me that he could get it working. he used the Nix shell function to pull down stuff and start up that way. And I wonder, that's really neat, though, that, we saw these different approaches. And I think, you know, both were valid. ChatGPT gave some bad advice.
2: ChatGPT,
0: right. Sorry about that. Sorry.
3: I think it's neat to just be in that weird environment where you just have to think a lot more carefully. You're kind of used to a shell that is designed to be friendly, right? With autocomplete, and you might have stuff that recommends, like, oh, did you mean this command? Or, oh, you're looking for this package, which you don't yet have. Suicide Linux is really the opposite.
2: You know, I loved exploring how there were so many different ways to accomplish this one. Like, I think one of mine might have been to install Fish Shell or something. And sure. I didn't know how Suicide Linux worked under the hood until you just mentioned it earlier there, Wes. But just because it's a tool I love. And I think that actually might have gotten around the whole functionality of wiping the system. But there's so many different ways to attack it. And that was really fun to see.
0: I think the other kind of thing that we all felt afterwards is that was actually a fantastic training tool. It, you know, it's a great way to test yourself.
2: High stakes.
0: I could see us doing something similar at Linux Fest Northwest.
2: Mm-hmm.
0: You know, something at the booth for, you know, we schedule it, people come by and we do that kind of thing. And I think we'd have a ton of fun. 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There's just all kinds of things that you need to store in a central repository, and you can build up a lot over time as well. 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
0: I think we got a couple of other suggestions about Audio Bookshelf, and it seems like it's working for multiple people. And you guys ever have one of these, like, apps or something like you hear about, and you're like, oh, I got to check that out. And then it, like, keeps coming up over and over again. Alex has even been in my ear about Audio Bookshelf.
3: I was going to say, Devin, you talked about it on self-hosted.
0: Yeah, I got it. I can feel it. I'm just kind of at a point where I'm like, I got enough. Can I just do it next cloud somehow? But no, I think I should give it a try because I hear so many positive things. And both the wife and my son are, I am too, but those two are just audiobook fiends. So it's right now probably something I could do
2: for them.
0: I think
2: secretly, actually, your wife is using it. I think Alex set her up with. Yeah. And so, I mean, about time you catch up there, Chris.
0: That's fair.
2: So thank you to Gene Bean and Purple Dog, who both boosted in with Rows of Ducks to say, hey, I use Audio Bookshelf too, and it's great.
0: Ah, a little positive signal there. Thanks, guys. That is another notch in the Chris Should Try It. Well, let's get into the boosts. And speaking of boosts, we got a baller boost from Rotten Mood, who sent 30,000 sats.
11: I hoard that which your kind covet.
0: Can we get a meetup in 60622? It's a zip code. And survey says...
12: Chicago, Illinois.
0: Yeah, that needs to happen. Chicago needs to happen.
12: Midwest meetup.
0: I fantasize about a long route road trip where we hit Chicago along the way.
12: Ooh.
0: I'd love that. I'd love that. Listener Jeff comes in with 29,292 sats.
13: Hey, Rich Lobster!
0: Sent in from the podcast index, Jeff writes, I wanted to send a birthday boost, but I have a goldfish memory. So I think you guys hit twos and nines. I wonder what that Westbot's age really is. Forever 29.
12: Darn right.
0: Right? For both vanity and operational security.
12: That's right. Yeah.
0: Forever.
12: Why would I reveal my real age?
0: Splint comes in with 20,443 very secure sats. And he sent us, I didn't even know it was possible to send a boost this long, actually. I've never seen that before. I thought there was a limit. But God bless him. He sent it anyways. He mentions that he's been a Spotify subscriber for something like 10 plus years. And when they rolled out Spotify Premium, he's like, all right, I'll do it. If it means no ads, I'll take that. And here he is, over, you know, spying on what his wife listens to and notices that she's getting ads. She's getting ads, even though he's paying the family plan. For all of them to get covered.
2: Oh, gosh.
12: Hate that.
0: Yeah, it's one of those dynamic podcast ads. So he's unsubscribed from Spotify, and he's going to switch to Tidal, which Tidal is known for having fantastic audio quality. I'd like to know how it goes. I'd also like to know if there's ways to plug Tidal into things to archive them offline so you don't have to stream and all of that. And, Wes, you think maybe we got a hint on that location, too? I see it's 9220.
3: Yeah, that seems to be a postal code in Aalborg, Denmark. I did try asking the AI on this one just to see if, you know, try to check my work.
0: Yeah.
3: It suggested Argentina and Bangladesh. I'm betting more on Denmark.
0: So tell us who's right. Is it Westbot or is it the AI, Splint?
14: What was the postal code?
0: 9220.
14: Yeah, sounds Danish.
2: It says Aalborg. I noticed Borg in there. So I think maybe the AI might be playing with you there.
0: Resistance is futile.
3: Root is God boosts in with 5,000 sats. A good place to store the If I Die document could be notes on a password manager. I share one with my wife so I can guarantee that she'll have access. And the content is also sensitive and should be protected. Win-win.
0: That is actually a pretty solid idea. Or maybe if it's not the full document, maybe it's instructions on where the document is stored or how to unlock the document or, huh. That might be the most actionable tip on the where to store that kind of thing that we've gotten so far.
3: Another good reason to try to, you know, push this password manager on your friends and family.
0: True. That's true. Although, you better trust your spouse.
2: Can you do that laugh again? Whoa.
0: I don't know why that's like the you don't trust your spouse laugh.
3: Why do we have one of those?
0: You have a bad relationship.
3: Zach Attack boosts in with 10,000 sets.
0: Ayo.
3: Real question. Fedora 38 KDE spin or OpenSUSE Tumbleweed with KDE?
2: I mean, why choose? Ooh. Have several systems and go for it. I have an opinion if you want to hear it. I mean,
3: we do.
2: I've run both on different systems in my own little cabin north of this here border. And a Tumbleweed has just played way nicer for me. I mean, bug finding Brent. It's been super solid and really great. And the new features in KDE have been amazing. So I will strongly suggest that. I mean, Fedora 38, I don't have that much time on it. So maybe, I don't know, it's worth looking at again. But that would be my inclination.
0: I will say, I think Plasma works really well on a rolling distro. In fact, this is something I was chatting about listeners with at the meetup last night, is when you do an update and Plasma breaks, generally it's a component of Plasma. You know, like I've literally had my background not render after one of the updates and another update it fixed it. Or some applet crashes, right?
3: Lock screen, something happens.
0: Maybe, yeah. Yeah, didn't I like hack your laptop?
3: Yeah.
0: And just like smash on your keyboard the other day and it bypassed your
2: lock
0: screen?
2: No, that was mine.
0: Oh, yours.
2: That's... And then you...
0: then it like received the input into the terminal and screwed a whole bunch of stuff up.
3: But I've had that happen.
2: Unfortunately,
3: before.
2: That was Tumbleweed with KDE. So, I don't know.
0: But my point is, a lot of times when Genome Shell gets an update and something crashes, it can take out the session or it can fundamentally alter an extension so it doesn't work and make it incompatible, and that might screw up your workflow. And so I have found that, in a way, because Plasma is so many individual components, you can have an individual component fail and you can still use the desktop. And so it doesn't, like, it's not like it fails all the time, but that does make it seemingly more robust on a rolling distro. Also, I think Plasma is really good about preserving user settings. So if you change something and they, you know, they change that setting, but they'll maintain your preference, which I think is another reason it's nice. And then on Tumbleweed, they're pretty good about getting the new releases. So, you know, the way with Fedora, right, is you would get, if you want the next version of Plasma when Plasma 6 comes out, you would upgrade to the Fedora that ships with that. And that's also pretty great. I mean, this is sort of your preference. I like the smaller updates more frequently model myself, but Fedora does a lot of those too. So you're not going to go wrong either way.
3: As a human neural network, it'd be inappropriate for me to tell you which. McClang boosts in an ongoing confusion series boost with 7,182 sats.
0: Okay.
15: Coming in hot with the boost.
0: So, like, we're old men or something, or I'm old. Like people are going to have to, like, break this down for us, Wes. What's going on here?
3: Well, we're just really not sure or have not been getting it right where McClang is boosted in.
0: Us? That doesn't sound right.
3: I mean, McClang has sent some fun little puzzles along the way, so you had to do some math or, you know, kind of figure it out. But... We've been messing it up. So, can I get a harp sound effect? In 507, McClang sent in 17K sats saying, not even close, no cigar. Maybe my hint was a bit vague. This boost is, again, a quarter of my postcode in a land where Linus was born.
0: Ah, yes, I remember this.
3: Yeah. Linus had a capital S at the end, and I think we saw that as Linus S. And thought Linus Sebastian.
2: I see where this is going.
3: We were looking around for a zip code or a postal code in Canada last time and not finding it. So this time McClang boosts in, Sebastian, really? Well, you got a good laugh out of me with that. Part of the blame is on me, though. Uppercase S was an accident.
0: Oh,
3: but I thought the hint was an obvious one, meaning who started it all around 1991.
2: Well, I think that's where we went first, but the capital S kind of was like, okay, well, obviously it's not the obvious one. We're going to go with the slightly lesser obvious one.
0: The capital S threw the entire thing off.
2: But with the S, could it also be the country at this point?
3: Okay, no. So now we've got another hint here. This time, though, I need to scale down the sats to a tenth. So McClang sent in 7,182. This adds up with the puzzle, a quarter from last time. So we're looking at 71,820 or 71820. looking that up. It appears to be somewhere in Finland. Siilinjärvi.
2: Ah, that's where the S comes in.
3: Apparently translates literally, according to Wikipedia. Didn't double check this at all because it's too cute, as Hedgehog's Lake.
0: I love it. So,
2: are we right?
0: We finally got there. Are we finally there?
3: I'm really hopeful. So, let's boost in one more time, McLean.
0: Let us know.
2: Hesnet boosted in with 5,100 sats.
15: Coming in hot with the boost.
2: Simply saying, eggs.
0: Did you pull that forward just because you loved it so much?
3: No, it was included legitimately in the report. And then, because it's part of this double set.
0: Okay, I see.
2: And then followed up with 5,000 sets. Hey, JB listener, since around late 2019, I listen to hours of podcasts each week, but I almost never email any of them. But for some reason, I'm giving boosts a go. Anyway, have you heard of Nala? It's an alternative package manager front end for Debian. Based distros. It uses the Python libapp bindings to give you a more friendly and fancy looking experience than apt. We've used it for a while, and on Ubuntu, it's been great.
3: Yeah, it kind of aims, I was looking over, I've never tried it, but sounds interesting. It aims to improve apt by kind of not showing some redundant messages, formatting stuff a little better, using color to show specifically what will happen with
0: parallel
3: the package.
0: Parallel downloads.
3: Yeah, parallel downloads. It also has a feature kind of like Arch will do, where you can go speed test to different repositories and like sort of set the ones that are fastest for you. That's built in. And then it also kind of emulates what DNF does, and it keeps a history of everything it does. So each install, removal, or upgrade gets stored in a JSON, basically a big JSON list with a unique ID number. So you can just ask it to print the history and see all the stuff you've done.
0: And then because you can never have too many package managers, Wes is also put a link into Packstall, which I do think we mentioned on the show forever ago. But if you're a little fuzzy on it, like I am, it brings the AUR to Ubuntu-ish. They bill it as the AUR Ubuntu never had.
3: I just like this world where you're building, you got an AUR on there. You got a better package manager situation going. Like,
0: it's just too much, dude.
3: That's how I'd set it up if I was going to make you do an Ubuntu system for
0: a while.
3: Well,
0: yeah, for sure. I mean, could you imagine an Ubuntu system where I'm using Nala, Flatpak, Snap, Packstall, and Nix? Then, by the way, apt and deb, you know what I mean?
3: Let's get that going.
0: I bet people out there are doing it, the crazy SOBs out there.
2: You could
0: there.
2: Probably just write a script to update all those at once.
0: Well, maybe. God, what a nightmare, though.
2: Jupiter Mattress. It's better than the clouds. It is space, after all. 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
0: I'm on board with that.
2: Unfunded, boosted in a row of ducks just to share us a new ad for the network.
0: Yeah, all right. I think it's a good idea. Again, if anybody out there wants to work with us to make patented JB zero-gravity sleep beds with cooling touch foam.
3: We're looking to invest.
0: Yeah. Yeah, let us know. We have some sats. User 7222 comes in with 500 sats and says straight up right now, throwing down, I think. I don't have enough sats for a postcode, but the reason I ultimately left Logseq to Dedron was retrieval. Logseq is great for inputting, getting ideas out of your head. But once you need to do a complex search, open multiple windows or search based on a time frame, etc., it all falls apart. Also, who knows closure? Closure. Chris should give Dedron a go. It is a more natural file-based setup.
2: Well, yeah. I feel like that's a personal
0: attack. Who
2: knows?
0: Nobody does closure.
3: No, I mean, you know, I do happen to. That's one of the things that drew me to Logseq. I'd like to be transparent
0: about
3: that.
0: One of the reasons that drew you to Logseq? One of the reasons, Wes? How about the reason, Wes?
3: No, I was interested in the model as well.
0: Oh, yeah.
3: It was just kind of a nice side benefit.
0: Mm-hmm, totally. Yeah.
3: But I think we've mentioned Dendron before, or at least we've perhaps talked like we about have, it off yeah. air.
0: Mm-hmm.
3: Have you tried it? It's like VS Code based already, which seems like it fit into your workflow.
0: That is nice. I don't, you know what doesn't seem to work for my noodle is the linking all the things. I don't need to link everything. You know, I get it. That does seem like, you know, basically Emacs org mode seems brilliant. But my stupid noodle doesn't work that way. I just need folders and categories. I need basically a file folder structure inside the app. And that's, I just think in folders and subfolders, So
3: the booster's making it sound like maybe Dendron supports more of that workflow.
0: All right. I mean, I should give it a go. I mean, I don't want to be a Dendron hater, but I'm just looking at the, you know.
3: I haven't tried it, though.
0: Actually.
3: It looks nice. I mean,
0: it doesn't look too bad, actually.
3: I like it. It's got mermaid support, math with the...
0: Yeah, be careful.
2: Merman.
0: Be careful with those mermaids, dude. They pull you in with their song, and you're stuck. All right. All right. Thanks, user 7222518088245402. I'll give that a go. Faraday Fedora comes in with 1701 sats.
16: Good customers are as rare as latinum. Treasure them.
0: Says, I gotta say, I haven't been the biggest fan of the goofy pronunciations. I don't know.
2: I think it's pronunciations.
0: Okay. All right. Since this is the place I often hear about new projects for the first time.
3: Whoops.
0: But Jippity just fits so well. I wonder if this might evolve into some kind of helper when using my computer. Maybe some kind of office stationery persona. A paperclip. Yeah, so it's a meta commentary. The whole mispronunciation thing is sort of, it's a real funny thing we've done in our community. And I'm not just talking Linux. I'm talking like the tech community where we've created or we've co-opted these words. And then we say them privately. We only read them ever. And then we speak them out loud. And we realize we don't actually know these words at all. And we all say them differently. And I just find that to be hilarious. Humans.
2: Yeah. I think Microsoft just recently came out with Bing Clippity.
0: Yeah.
2: Have you tried it?
0: Yeah. I like the ChatGPT a little more, but the Bing Clippity, it's got some spice to it. And, you know, Wes has been trying the Bards, too, so.
3: That's right.
0: Yeah.
3: I like it to sing to me.
0: Thank you, everybody. Everybody who boosted in this week, even if we didn't get to your message on air, we've been saving them in the doc. So even if it's not read on air, it is preserved in this week's episode show doc. For history, so thank you very much, and your support is greatly appreciated. I think there's probably a future where we consider just how far we can take it with Boost. I don't know exactly how things are shaping out, but if you don't have your Boost plumbing set up yet and you've been considering it, please do, because it could become perhaps a matter of survival down the road for the podcast. Now, there's a couple of ways you can do that. 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And then you grab one of those. And the nice thing is once you get them topped off, the boost button is just like right there in the player. So when we say something you wanted to comment on, you just hit the button right as you're listening. And I think it's changed the game for so many longtime listeners. They've never reached out. And every episode we hear from multiple first time long timers. 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And your memberships out there are also supported. 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Now, if you'd like to hear our thoughts on the new Ubuntu release and everything else going on in the world of Linux and open source, go get more Wes Payne and me at linuxactionnews.com. Linux Action News. You know, I heard from several people at the meetup listening to the Linux Action News. I'm always surprised. I don't know why.
3: Oh, like, I love that. Surprised.
0: We work hard on that show, so I'm glad to hear it.
2: People do listen, you know.
3: Yeah, especially you want, you know, we don't always get as much kernel hype, I think, in Linux Unplugged as a result,
0: true.
3: But over there.
0: Yeah.
3: Ooh.
0: We're always digging into the latest kernel releases and telling you what's great. And for ButterFS users out there, you're not wanting to miss this because the last few releases have been solid, except for last release. There was a regression, which has just been fixed last week, which is all in Linux Action News. Along with all the other analysis. So check that out and then join us live on Sundays at noon Pacific, 3 p.m. Eastern over at jblive.tv.
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0: And of course, all the links for the things we talked about today, including the crazy distros that blow up on themselves, those are over at linuxunplugged.com/508. 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Lots of good podcasts to go listen to. So go give them a good sniff. and then join us back here every single Sunday. We appreciate you listening. And if you get an opportunity to share the show with a friend, maybe you had some fun this episode, share with somebody. We love geeking out, and word of mouth is the absolute best marketing out there for any podcast. So we always appreciate that. It's a great way to contribute some value back too. Thanks so much for listening to this week's episode of the Unplugged Program. And we'll see you right back here next Sunday.

right. In the building behind me, Elon Musk is seizing power from the American people. We are here to fight back. A few months ago, Elon Musk spent $280 million to buy an election for Donald Trump. Now, Elon Musk is here to collect on his investment. He is here to seize power for himself. We are here to fight back.

0: From a very snowy Pacific Northwest, welcome into This Week in Bitcoin, episode 45. My name is Chris, chrislias.com, jupiterbroadcasting.com. Thankfully, far away from all the DC nonsense. I did kind of warn you after the last Fed meeting that the market volatility wasn't really going to be driven by the Fed anymore, what they might or might not do with rates. It's going to be driven by Trump policy and, realistically, the reaction to that policy. And boy, did we see that this week. What a week to get into. Just as an overall quick snapshot, to put it in perspective, the crypto market as a whole saw its greatest drawdown since COVID or the FTX collapse. And, you know, if you're a Bitcoiner, you're listening to all of this and you're thinking, it seems so silly to sell a generational wealth asset over some temporary tariff disputes. Like, what are people thinking? Well, let's get into this.
1: We're going to begin with the major new tariffs that could increase prices for goods imported from America's three largest trading partners. President Trump's plan to impose these new tariffs on Canada, Mexico, and China is set to take effect at midnight tonight. And it's targeting swift retaliation, or it's drawing swift retaliation from Canada's Justin Trudeau and other leaders. Nancy Cordes is at the White House for us. She's following all of this. Nancy, good morning.
0: Good morning. So this launches Friday night, and the market starts to panic. And of course, Bitcoin is really the only liquid market that's open 24/7. You know, I've said this before, but if you're a trader or, you know, I don't know, maybe you just want to hedge and you want access to $1 million or $15,000 or $1 billion, you can get access to that in 5 minutes with an app in your pocket. But if you want to sell gold, you can't do it on a Saturday or a Sunday or a Friday evening when the banks are closed. If you want to sell your house or your office, you can't do it, but you can sell your Bitcoin. So, of course, Bitcoin's always the first to react to this. And the reaction was so strong because the media played their role in just freaking everyone out about the consequences of these new tariffs and how it was going to wreck the economy.
2: President Trump signed sweeping tariffs on goods imported from Mexico, Canada, and China, some as high as 25%. And they're likely to have a major impact on what you pay. We have two reports tonight, beginning with Yamiche Alcindor, who is with the president. Yamiche, good evening. These are wide-ranging tariffs.
3: That's right, Jose. The president signed an order to implement 25% tariffs on Mexico and a 10% tariff on China. There's also a 25% tariff on Canada, except for energy products, which have a lower tariff, 10%. The White House says that's to keep costs down.

0: with a warning that it's the consumer that's going to pay the price.
1: Now, keep in mind, this report is in the context of consumers just being crushed by inflation for the last 3-4 years. So there is a high sensitivity to this issue, and they know it. So they got to hit it on the head.
2: It's everything that is at risk of becoming more expensive.
0: From Mexico, importers will now have to pay 25% more for items like fruits, vegetables, beer, liquor, and electronics. From Canada, 25% more for potatoes, grains, lumber, and steel. And from both, a big increase on pharmaceuticals and on auto parts. 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
3: Oil changes mainly. That'll be the first noticeable one. An average oil change on most vehicles now, anywhere between $50 to $80. It's probably going to end up over $100.
0: And that means that you got to raise the cost just to make sure that you can keep the lights on.
3: Right. And I don't like to do that because I've been in this town, like I said, 38 years. So most of my customers I know.
1: He hasn't had to do that for the last 4 years of inflation, but these theoretical tariffs, he will have to do that, of course. So the reaction is sort of extreme because nothing's really even happened yet at this point. But it spooks people. And I would imagine some investors want to hedge. They want to try to take money out of crypto and put it into something like gold or put it into some sort of, you know, inflation play. Who knows what these degens are up to? But they have a lot of different strategies when these type of things start to develop in the market. And they move quickly for really no reason, because within about 48 hours of the announcement, the tariffs were delayed.
4: For more on the negotiations and what they mean for Americans, let's go to Nancy Cortez at the White House.
1: Notice the tone change immediately. Now they're negotiations. They could have been negotiations all along, but no, now they're negotiations.
4: Nancy, good morning.
5: Good morning, Nate. Here's where things stand right now. After the 25% tariff on goods from Canada and Mexico were halted for 30 days, the 10% tariff on Chinese goods took effect at midnight. And shortly after, China announced their retaliation, imposing a 15% tariff on coal and liquefied natural gas products, as well as a 10% tariff on crude oil, agricultural machinery, and large engine cars imported from the U.S. Those tariffs are set to take effect next Monday, February 10th. President Trump announced those U.S. tariffs on Saturday, then he put the Mexican and Canadian tariffs on hold just 36 hours later after a series of phone calls.
1: Her math and my math is a little different. I guess she was off Friday night when we all found out.
5: That ended with the president of Mexico agreeing to send 10,000 soldiers to the U.S.-Mexico border to help block fentanyl from being smuggled across the border, and the prime minister of Canada agreeing to deploy more choppers, drones, and personnel at the Canada-U.S. border.
1: Okay, so I'd like to know what you think. To me, this seems like it was a negotiation strategy all from the beginning. I don't know what the full play here is, but I have a theory, and I'd like you to, you know, check me on this. It's hard to know for sure right now, because we're just in the first couple of weeks, if you can believe it, of the Trump administration. But I do think there is the makings of a plan here that was probably crafted before they entered the office. And I think we're starting to see the edges of it right now. It starts with Trump flexing big with Mexico and Canada. Goes in really hard with countries that were always going to capitulate. And he stacks some wins, you know, some political wins, and he sets the tone for the tariff negotiations. He makes it clear he's serious, but he makes it clear he's willing to negotiate, but he's going to make sure you follow up on it. I think the next phase of this tariff stuff is he's going to move into the more long-term tariffs, the stuff that stays on, the stuff that him and his team feel are needed to balance out trade more. Now, I'm not making a comment on that. I think that's the next step. We start to see like the 10% long-term tariffs and things like that. And then they'll start collecting revenue from these tariffs. And I think the goal is to do a lot of this as fast as possible within the first 100 days. But ultimately, to have this stuff solidified before the midterms. So once we have long-term tariffs coming in, we'll start to have some revenue coming in. We'll start collecting revenue from these tariffs. But there's a problem. The executive branch can't legally use those funds for government expenses. They legally can't. They can collect the money, but they legally can't spend it on government expenses. That requires an act of Congress. Now,

0: if I were Trump and I were looking a year or two down the road and I were trying to line up for the midterms, I'd be thinking about getting those 2017 Trump tax cuts that are set to expire locked in quick. And we also know that there's also some Trump 2.0 tax cuts that he campaigned on. He proposed 15% corporate tax rates, no tax on tips, no tax on overtime, and also no tax for seniors. So what better way to incentivize Congress to go along with his tax strategy, which would reduce tax revenue, which they're never going to want to do, than to have this bank account with hundreds of millions, potentially billions of dollars, just waiting for Congress to get their grubby little hands on, just sitting there, waiting for them? It should be an easy argument to make. The tax cuts will be an easy political win for everybody, and we can finance it with the tariff revenue. It's a win-win. Trump gets his tax cuts. The politicians get to give tax cuts to their constituents. They get to claim at least it's funded by tariff revenue. And I suspect that's just part of the tariff strategy. And I'm curious to know what you think the tariff strategy is. Fox Business financial analyst Charles Payne, who I have to say, initially rubbed me the wrong way because he's just kind of got this really verbose and loud way of presenting facts that seems like it's kind of, aimed at a certain demographic. But actually, his analysis is pretty solid when you get past the presentation, at least in my opinion of the presentation. And Charles will make the case in this clip that this reaction to the tariffs never really made sense from a long-term broad picture strategy. I don't know if he's right, but I'd like to know your opinion on his take.
1: In 1921, the public was clamoring. They were begging, demanding for higher tariffs, right? Why? We had these new industries, the automobile and things like that. They wanted to protect that. The economy was coming on. Our way of life was changing. We had the Emergency Tariff Act of 1921. That was followed by the Fort Newcomer Act of 1922. And there were two specific principles, right? The scientific principle, this linked wages to the exporting country, right? In effect, let's say China has cheaper labor than us. This made sure that this negated the fact that a country would have cheap labor. Then there was the American selling price. I love this one. If a product got here from a foreign country and it was cheaper than Americans, well, guess what? They made it more expensive. And by the way, the Fort Newcomer Act, those tariffs were the highest in history. They averaged 40%. Some, though, went as high as 400%. So what was the result? Let's talk about that for a moment, right? So a result of this act, one result was an increase in spending by top tiers of American people, right? Americans had money. They weren't in a foxhole. The American people, they were taxed less. Remember, all of what President Trump is doing also involves lower taxes. They were taxed less, so they had more money to spend on American goods. What is meant by protectionism? It's an economic policy of the 1920s, essential to trim the way to trim federal expenses. What are we trying to do now? We're trying to shrink the government. We're trying to bring it down. It's too big. It's too bureaucratic. If the deficit is too high, we're spending $1 trillion a year just to service that beast. And the way to do it was through these tariffs. And so these tariffs are absolutely phenomenal. In fact, they sparked something that we now commonly call the Roaring 20s. Right. Look at this. Okay, so tariffs are bad. How could they be bad? We were going down here. This is the stock market. It was going down. We had the Emergency Tariff Act. Then we had the Fort Newcomer Tariff Act. And then, bam, 500% climb in the stock market. Absolutely phenomenal. In fact, tariffs are working so well, Herbert Hoover, who was running for president, decided to make it a central part of his theme. But he specifically wanted to help American farmers. Now, here's the problem. The plan was hijacked, okay? The tariff schedule was flooded from the industrial sector. So, yeah, we were going to help the American farmer, then everyone jumped on board. Still, they went into effect. We all know it now as the Smoot-Hawley Act. Went into effect March 13th, 1930. So what happened, right? I mean, every time someone comes on TV, they say, remember Smoot-Hawley? Inflation's going to go through the roof. You think prices skyrocketed back then? Absolutely not. In fact, it was the most extraordinary deflationary spiral in American history. This is it. This is Smoot-Hawley, folks. The 1930s deflation. It wasn't inflation. Prices went down. They didn't go up. So it's really,
0: he's pointing on the screen. He's pointing to the spot on the chart where you can see deflation totally kicking in while that tariff was in place. And then afterwards, inflation kicks back up. Different time, but it's a different narrative around tariffs than what we've been hearing. I'm not really too focused on the specifics right now because it seems like it's still in the negotiation stage. And so what gets talked about now is sort of the opening salvo. And then what they end up on is something entirely different. But it's going to cause volatility in the market. That's for sure. Well, speaking of volatility, there's another thing that's causing things to go a little wacky, and that would be Doge. I'll admit I was a bit skeptical. I thought maybe they'd, you know, eke out 900 million or maybe a bill in savings and, you know, say they revolutionize something with blockchain and walk out the door. Things have not gone that direction. In fact, it was just announced yesterday that the U.S. federal government has received more than 20,000 deferred resignation requests. And the number is rising right now. And as our intro clip demonstrated, it seems that Doge has really hit a nerve.
2: We turn now to the latest on President Trump and Elon Musk's drive to reshape the federal government. Our senior political correspondent, Rachel Scott, is tracking it from the White House. Good morning, Rachel.
3: Rebecca, good morning to you. And the CIA, now the first major national security agency to offer these buyouts to employees. And it comes amid sweeping changes by the Trump administration across the federal government. Americans on assignment around the world with USAID now rushing to leave their posts.
4: It sounds like you're going to wind down USAID.
5: This sounds like it. I mean, I think so.
3: Overnight, USAID staff receiving this email saying nearly everyone in the department will be put on administrative leave by Friday.
0: Now, you have to appreciate how this has the potential to boil over into the wider financial market, and it could end up creating a fantastic buying opportunity.
3: Those working abroad expected to return within 30 days. 10,000 people work for the agency globally. Their projects pulled back after billionaire Elon Musk seized control of the agency, which provides foreign aid and assistance around the globe.
0: You know, I will point out throughout this entire coverage, they will frame it as Elon is seizing control. But Elon is executing the power given to him by the executive branch, including all the firings are approved by the executive branch, etc. So this is actually executive branch power.
3: Democrats stress it can't be shut down without congressional approval. Republicans applauding Musk. Why not go through Congress for that?
6: Elon Musk, because you're thinking about, wait, I want to answer her question. Yeah. Because you're reporting and you're asking questions about the old way of doing things.
3: Musk, the world's richest man, also behind the offer to millions of government employees to leave their positions with pay, now also extended to the CIA.
0: What a bastard. What a bastard. They can leave their positions with pay. I don't know why, when it comes to federal employees, this is considered such an atrocity. You know, if a failing tech company does this, it's considered a savvy move to save the failing tech company. And they often provide public services as well. I don't really get this idea. Like, we all are aware of how bleak the financial situation is for the country and how excessive the federal government expenditures are and how many people work for the federal government that do basically nothing. Every American is aware of this. And the likelihood that you could trim the fat at these agencies by giant percentages just seems probably very high.
3: Some 20,000 taking the buyout so far. ABC News learning those who don't could still be laid off. All of this part of the sweeping plan to shrink the federal government. Musk and the president now setting sights on dismantling the Department of Education. President asks why he's nominating former WWE.
0: We can stop there. I think I've made my point. This is going to cause a lot of volatility. And I think this is the line where you're going to see the Democrats and corporate allies for the Democrats fight.
7: And the American people, mark my words.
0: This is Senator Chuck Schumer, the minority leader.
7: The American people will not stand for an unelected secret group to run rampant through the executive branch.
0: Now, this is odd. I know that they're all making this case, but I think it's pretty clear that the voters knew Elon was part of the package. In fact, that's part of their case, too. Everyone knew what Elon, the whole Doge plan was out there. Nobody believed it. At least I didn't fully believe it. But this is what people voted for. And I don't know why they're running on that, because they must know that.
7: Being innovative is good. But Mr. Musk, this isn't a tech startup.
0: Right. So this isn't Silicon Valley. Right. That's another part of the narrative. This is the federal government. We affect lives here. This is the federal government, not Silicon Valley.
7: These are public institutions that deal with things like Social Security and Medicare and national defense.
0: Won't you think of the lives? How could you think about money at a time like this? Won't you think of the lives at risk here?
7: and provide for the well-being of the American people. And the American people have a right to be part of that debate.
0: That was called the election, Chuck. This was the same argument used for COVID lockdowns. This really reminds me of this because I was on the air during the COVID lockdowns, and I was noting that on one side of my family, they had a restaurant business that was about 25 years old that was doing great, but now failing. And they ended up selling it for parts and shutting it down. They were going to pass it on to their daughter, and she was going to run it. It was going to be a generational small business that failed because of the lockdowns. On the other side of my family, they owned a hotel chain, remote side of my family, so don't make any assumptions. And their hotel chain was failing because of the lockdowns. And they would have failed if it wasn't for the fact that the state came in and rented a bunch of rooms for isolation and immigrants and basically got a state bailout. And so I was watching, and that was a 35-year company. And I was watching both of these long-term small businesses that were generational wealth for that, for those families, die. And I went on air and I said, geez, I think we're making a lot of drastic mistakes. We're going to have a lot of small business collapse. And what we're going to see is a consolidation into the megacorps like the Walmarts and the Lowe's out there that can stay open during the lockdowns. And we're going to have massive economic repercussions from this for years to come. And we're going to destroy generational wealth. Well, that's exactly what happened. But I was attacked for bringing that up because how could I not think of the lives? Grandma's at risk, Chris. How dare you, you monster. You are a monster. I will no longer listen to your shows. You're all about the money. And I'm thinking, well, no, but this also destroys lives. This destroys entire families' lives. This is the same argument now. It's the same argument.
7: But Mr. Musk, this isn't a tech startup. These are public institutions that deal with things like Social Security and Medicare and national defense and provide for the well-being of the American people.
0: Yes, we might be nearly $37 trillion in debt. And yes, we're about to refinance a large chunk of our interest right now, and it's already more than our defense budget. But that's just money. Won't you think of the lives?
7: And the American people have a right to be part of that debate. Part of that debate. The elections occurred. And one viewpoint got a few more votes than the other. But that doesn't mean we throw out democracy. That doesn't mean what's been done for centuries in this country should just go out the window and be substituted by a small group of people who think they know a lot more than the wisdom of the American people.
0: This is such a weak gaslighting argument because it is the duty of the executive branch to audit the federal budget. And they could clearly just make the argument that that's what Elon is doing and his Doge team. It reads to the American public as defense of grift. That's how it reads to the American public. And I'm not saying this. Others are saying this, including Senator John Kennedy.
8: You get the point. I like omelets. You can't make an omelet without breaking some eggs. Now, President Trump ran for office saying, I'm going to review every single penny in the federal budget. Now, how are you going to review the spending in the federal budget without reviewing the spending? And that's what Mr. Musk is doing. Now, many of my Democratic colleagues and some of the tofu-eating Wokarati at the USAID are screaming like they're part of a prison riot because they don't want us reviewing the spending. But that's all Mr. Musk is doing, and he's finding some pretty interesting stuff. To my friends who are upset, I would say with respect, you know, call somebody who cares. Yeah, they better get used to this.
0: All right, so where's all this going? Well, if it plays out, and again, that's a big well if, because it's anybody's game and guess right now. If it plays out, you could have an increase of revenue via tariffs, and it may be possible. These are numbers they're throwing around. I don't know if they're verified or not. It may be possible they get over $1 trillion in savings. Now, right now, the deficit is $2 trillion. Now, the deficit is the difference between what is budgeted and what we're spending, not the debt. The debt is nearly $37 trillion. But the deficit, the delta between what's budgeted and what we're spending right now is $2 trillion. So what does that mean? It means that $2 trillion rolls over onto the debt. If they could knock that down by a trillion, and this is a very long shot, but of course Elon's making these kinds of claims, $2 trillion, that'd be the first time we've had a balanced budget since Clinton. And I think that would be a massive positive signal to the market and to the world. And I think it would also do tremendous, tremendous progress to ensuring the continued reserve status of the U.S. dollar. And that will be huge for Bitcoin. And I'll tell you why. Ironically and awkwardly, it all comes down to stablecoins. Talked to you about this before, but stablecoins and Bitcoin growth are linked at the hip. And when stablecoins grow, they buy U.S. debt. And President Trump signed an executive order instructing the Treasury and Commerce Departments in the U.S. to establish a sovereign wealth fund. Now, he's assigned the new Treasury Secretary Scott Bassett and the Commerce Secretary Howard Lutnick to the task of developing the foundation for that fund. It's going to probably need Congress approval, and I believe Senator Lummis is going to be in that pipeline. Now, these gentlemen, along with the crypto AI czar David Sacks, held a press conference. And before they got to Bitcoin, which did come up, they addressed stablecoins. And I think you need to hear this.
9: I want to say additionally, we're excited about working with both the House and Senate on stablecoin legislation. I know Senator Hagerty introduced a bill today. This stablecoins really have the potential to ensure American dollar dominance internationally, to increase the usage of the U.S. dollar digitally as the world's reserve currency, and in the process create potentially trillions of dollars of demand for U.S. treasuries, which could lower long-term interest rates. So let me stop there, and I want to...
0: I honestly, my mouth dropped when I heard David Sacks essentially lay out the theory that I put a few episodes back in the show, that the U.S. would inevitably lean into stablecoins for this very reason. And Senator Bill Hagerty has introduced a stablecoin bill titled the Genius Act, and they're aiming to have it signed within Trump's first 100 days, and the banking committee in the Senate seems to be on board. So that's interesting, just as a side note, because obviously those stablecoins are going to run on some sort of shitcoin network. But Bitcoin tanked on the news. It was like at 101, and it tanked down to like 97. Tanked. I know, right? Tanked. It farted. Basically, it burped. It's easy to say tanked, but that's ridiculous. It went down a little bit, but people were kind of surprised, you know, like, this seems like great news. Sovereign wealth fund, could be a potential there for Bitcoin. Lummis seems to be in the pipeline, but the price of Bitcoin fell. And I think the reason was is because Bitcoiners were expecting on day one, Trump to sign some sort of sovereign wealth fund that included Bitcoin or some sort of reserve or stash. But that's not really what he committed to. He committed to researching the issue within the first 100 days, which sounds like they are on track. Sacks was asked a question about crypto. I want you to hear the whole thing. The press is not mic'd, so it's going to be kind of hard to hear. But they asked Sacks about crypto, and he answers about Bitcoin.
10: The Bitcoin reserve. I'm curious what the plans are for that at this point and what the administration consider putting crypto into a sovereign wealth fund that it is planning.
9: So one of the things that the president instructed us to do was to evaluate the idea for a Bitcoin reserve. And so that is one of the things, that's one of the first things we're going to look at as part of the internal working group in the administration. So as soon as we get all that set up, we're still waiting for some cabinet secretaries who are on the working group to get confirmed. So we're still in the very early stages of this. But that's one of the first things we're gonna look at is the feasibility of a Bitcoin reserve. I think
0: so. It's one of the first things they're going to look at once all the cabinet members in position. This, to me, is better than Trump creating some sort of strategic stash with the wave of a Sharpie. This sounds like a plan. If they follow through, this sounds like a plan to work with Lummis and the Congress to actually make this a reserve via some sort of bill and law, which would have much more staying power than just one presidency. Additionally, I think it sets an example for the rest of the world that is also considering this. I actually think this is a better route for them to go long term. And when you see some of the questions that Sacks answered after the press conference, I think it'll make you feel better. He on CNBC was asked some follow-up questions, and I'll play that for you.
11: The Bitcoin reserve, you said that's being studied. It's one of the first things that's on the table here. What goes into that process? Is that something that would be standalone, or is that something that could potentially be tucked into, say, a sovereign wealth fund, which has been the speculation today on the heels of that executive order?
9: I guess it's possible that the sovereign wealth fund could decide that they want to make Bitcoin or digital assets part of its portfolio. You're going to have to ask the incoming Commerce Secretary Howard Lutnick about that. The item that President Trump asked our working group on digital assets to study is whether it's feasible to create either a Bitcoin reserve or some sort of digital asset stockpile. And so we're going to be looking at that question. We haven't committed yet to doing it, but it's one of the first things we're going to be looking at.
0: Hey, David. Now, he said something in there that I thought was interesting. It could be up to Howard Lutnick to put Bitcoin in the sovereign wealth fund, totally separate from the Bitcoin reserve. The sovereign wealth fund could feature all kinds of assets. Now, Howard Lutnick, well, he happens to be a rather bullish Bitcoiner. This is Howard Lutnick.
12: I have hundreds of millions of dollars.
13: Okay.
12: Okay. Hundreds and hundreds of millions of dollars exposure to Bitcoin. And it will be billions.
13: I was going to say, so next year when you come back and we'll do this again and you'll be a Bitcoin billionaire.
12: Every time Bitcoin dips, I'm going to be the buyer. What you're going to see is Cantor Fitzgerald is going to be the sponsor of Bitcoin into traditional finance.
13: Mm-hmm.
12: And so we will be the leader of it. And I'll pull out this podcast in years to come and say, see, I told you, because no one's going to remember.
13: Of course.
12: Right? But all the banks, after we do it and show people how to do it right, they'll all copy.
13: Mm-hmm.
12: And so the asset of Bitcoin will just, as it becomes more accepted, it will become more valuable.
0: Lutnick also had this to say. He is the CEO of Cantor Fitzgerald, if you didn't pick it up. And he was at Bitcoin 2024.
12: Cantor Fitzgerald is here to announce that we are launching a Bitcoin financing business. We will offer leverage to those who own Bitcoin. We are going to launch with $2 billion of lending. And once we put out the $2 billion of lending, we will go up in increments of $2 billion. You have to realize Cantor and BGC, its largest wholesaler, we finance and arrange vast, vast amounts. And we are going to now build that ecosystem for Bitcoin. So the moral of the story is, we are going to welcome Bitcoin into the financing family of the global financial markets, and Cantor Fitzgerald's going to be your sponsor.
0: All right, so that's the guy in charge of the Sovereign Wealth Fund. You know, really what's happening to some of the market makers are just shaking out the weak hands. That's what's, and they're stacking cheap sats, so that way, once the price starts to rip again, they have great margins. There is a mega trend happening underneath the surface that I've remarked a couple of times about on the show, but we saw a very clear preview of what could be to come and really, really create strong demand for Bitcoin. Tesla was able to take advantage of the new FASB accounting rules I've talked about on the show before that allow them to mark up their Bitcoin holdings. And it's kind of remarkable. Tesla went from what was going to be an absolute bloodbath of a quarter to showing a $600 million gain. The Bitcoin saved Tesla's bacon.
14: Tesla just reaped a $500 million windfall thanks to its Bitcoin holdings and new accounting practices. It disclosed a $600 million mark-to-market benefit from Bitcoin on its net income. That increase is thanks to a change at the Financial Accounting Standards Board, which told companies to start measuring the value of their digital assets holding each quarter.
0: Come on, is that not going to be? And I think there's something around 80, just under 80 public companies that hold Bitcoin on their balance sheet. They're going to be taking advantage of these FASB accounting practices. And likely, I mean, without any doubt, MicroStrategy is going to be one of them. It's either going to be this next quarterly report or the one after. I'm not sure. It's probably happening as I'm live right now. We're probably going to find out because I think we're going to have information from them soon. But that's just going to be a massive, massive narrative for businesses. And I don't think they're going to be able to ignore that. But what do you think? In fact, I have a few questions for you. What's your reaction to the Doge team's work so far? Do you consider it to be a bad thing, a good thing, better than you expected, worse, hopeful? What do you think about the old Doge team's progress so far. And then also, did you hear this week that you're going to be able to send Tether over Lightning? Yep, Taproot assets are making it possible. You'll be able to send Tether over the Lightning network. Is that going to make you a stablecoin user? For example, would you boost the show with stablecoins? Boost didn't tell me no. Tell me yes. I'm not sure. I don't think I would, but it's Lightning.

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The Bitcoin Company has hundreds of different gift cards. They're Bitcoin only. I love them. If you want to stack sats by paying your bills, that's the Fold card. And they keep going from strength to strength. I'll have information on that in a little bit. Stack sats just with your regular purchases. You get a debit card. It's great. And if it's time to get access to your BTC value without selling it, consider Salt Lending. Links to all of that in the show notes.

0: And we do have some boosts to get into this week, which is always one of my favorite parts of the show. So let's start with our baller booster this week, who is Derivation Dingus, who came in with a meaty 222,222 sats.
1: Hey, rich lobster!
0: Boom! Fountain said my last boost failed, so I'm trying it again. Well, thank you very much. I do think that might have been the case, but I got this one, Derivation, and I really appreciate it. Thank you for the value and being our baller booster. You are the best. Satsquanch comes in with 66,666 sats.
2: I hoard that which your kind covet.
0: What could that mean?
3: Why you gotta put numbers and letters together? Why can't you just go f*** yourself?
0: Thanks, Satsquanch. He says, I've been stacking since 2018 or 19, and I stack sats every month. The sats I send you are freshly converted from fiat from Strike. Yeah, that's kind of my system. Sometimes it's Strike, you know, it kind of depends. But yeah, I have like long-term Bitcoin savings. And then, yeah, I have like the stuff that I'm going to spend either like on Noster or Stacker News or through Boost. That stuff I acquire and just spend pretty quickly. Thanks, Satsquatch. I was asking last week, I put the question out there, if people had stacked sats before they ever listened to a show that had Boost or if they got into Bitcoin through the Boost, that kind of question. So appreciate that. And I appreciate that boost. Mitch Taylor's here with 22,222 sats. That's a row of McDucks.
4: Things are looking up for old McDuck.
0: Always love to hear your takes. Very high quality content. Well, thank you, Mitch. Thanks for the high quality value. Appreciate it. Anonymous here is here with 2,000 sats. Pew, pew, pew. No message, though. No name and no message. Ooh. But so you're on Podverse. So I think you just have to go in there and set your username. But thank you for the value. Truth in the Punch Bowl comes in with 4,321 sats.
5: B-O-O-S-T.
0: There are many great Bitcoin podcasts out there, but I found myself only listening to TWIB regularly. I hope the Bitcoin Dad as well. Keep up the great work.
6: Well, I'll be dipped.
0: Thank you very much. Turd in the Punch Bowl. Oh, Turd in the Punch Bowl. Did I say truth? There is truth in that turd. There is truth. Thank you. Appreciate the boost. Clarkian's here with 5,000 sats.
7: You suppose? Boost.
0: Ah, he's boosting our artist with a song boost. Thank you, sir. Those sats go to the artist. Appreciate that. Gen 2 Netiquette. That's how I'm going to say it.
8: Well,
0: he's here with 10,000 sats.
9: He's a good guy.
10: He's a real good guy.
0: All right, Bitcoin story time. I started mining Doge back in 2012 with a PC built for the purpose. Same old story. I wish I had my coins. Several million Doge went into 0.3 Bitcoin. I sold and covered the cost for the PC, at least. Never stacked again until I started listening to JB shows. Now I have a small weekly DCA, value for value. Nicely done. Good for you. That's good to hear. I appreciate the boost. I am real Satoshi.
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0: First time booster. All right. I've held Bitcoin for a while now, but I wanted to boost it and say thanks. Between this show and self-hosted, I went from holding on a hot wall to running my own node and as many services as I can, and Albihum Hub along with Noster Fund. I love supporting the Lightning Network and value for value. This is way more exciting than any stinking Ripple. Yes, I'm going to give you a ding on that one, man. There's a little bell for you. I agree. Thank you. I am Satoshi. I appreciate the boost, and congratulations on getting the node going and all of that. Love hearing that. That gets me stoked. Ace Ackerman's here with a row of ducks. That's 2,222 sats. Clean air, food, water, and now money. Be part of the value-for-value revolution by earning and then spending sats on Wavelake. This week in Bitcoin and no agenda. Thanks for your courage, Chris. Thank you, sir.
1: Boost!
0: Appreciate the value, Ace. It's nice to hear from you. Hey, there's Gene Bean. He's here with 4,270 sats.
13: Because I'm the wind.
0: Says, I had no interest in Bitcoin prior to the Boostergrams becoming a thing. Now I use it, and I'm stacking. I've also just set up my first Bitcoin node plus L&D and have migrated my Albi hub there. It's been a significant change at how I look at money. Yes, Gene!
13: Yes!
0: Love it!
13: Oh!
0: I know it's common to run your own Bitcoin node and Lightning node. It's common. Gene, there's like 20,000 people in the whole world doing it. Oh, Lightning nodes, there might be a lot more. I don't know. But like actual Bitcoin nodes that are discoverable, I mean, you hear it in the state of the network. It's not common, Gene. But I was wondering what your thoughts are on running a liquid node. I asked because I noticed an option on Umbral and Nix Bitcoin. Yeah, so I do the Elements liquid note. I do run it, and there is some value to it, I think, maybe particularly with pegging in to the Liquid network. But the big caveat with the Liquid network is pegging out is still permissioned to a sense, and I don't think you can use your node for anything like that. But it's still useful. I don't find it as useful as a Bitcoin node, but I still like to have it chain, you know? And I'm a fan of Liquid, so I just like being part of it, I have to say. And I'm really glad to hear it's going well for you. Let me know if you do the, I think it's what called Elements Core. I think that's what my Liquid node is. Let me know which way you go and how it works for you. Because I run it, but I don't use it a lot. Orange Pill Lawyer 25 comes in with 2,121 cents.
2: You're doing a good job.
0: I've been stacking since January 2021, and I love the opportunity to use it through the Fountain app. I wish there was more opportunity to interact with it, though. Oh, I think, you know what, Orange Pill? I have a suspicion that your wish will be granted over 2025. You probably saw the headline this week that the SEC is reassigning their crypto law enforcement task force. Their lead crypto lawyer just got reassigned to IT in the SEC. So I think, you know, like the panic that happened at Albi where they had to move from custodial to non-custodial because they were concerned about being a money transmitter and the SEC and the Biden White House coming after them. 1 year later is just simply not an issue anymore. And the SEC seems to be like they're getting defanged, for better or for worse, in my opinion. Maybe a little worse. But then again, the SEC has really failed to do a good job. So maybe for better. But my point is, Orange Pill, is you're going to see a lot more services spun up in the U.S. that are going to focus on experience and high quality. Maybe not, you know, maybe a little more premium, I suspect. Thanks for the boost. Producer Jeff's here with 2,222 sats. Giving Ripple a ripe ripping. That would have been a good title, Jeff. I was needed for the rotten regime. I had to make some clips and send them to my XRP loving coworkers. Well done. I still can't get in a real argument on why they like it more than Bitcoin. At least they like Bitcoin too. Oh, well, that's good. Yeah, it's always, I mean, I think the value play for XRP is in a world of CBDCs, they're like the connectivity between the banks to move transactions. Who wants that? I think. Maybe I have it wrong. Thanks, Jeff. One dull geek's here with a row of ducks. But Chris, the price of everything has been coming down and will continue. When priced in Bitcoin. I understand what you meant, but that's a fiat mindset. Something I'm trying to remove from my life. That is a great point, one dull geek. We were talking about prices last week and how prices aren't coming down. And I should have said, because they're priced in fiat. You're right. You're right. Because I'm priced in Bitcoin, everything is getting cheaper. I do think that is part of what's going to be a big trend over 2025, where people start taking their entire paychecks in Bitcoin. They cash in, you know, they essentially go all into Bitcoin, and then they just sell out what they need to pay expenses. They pay the cap gains taxes on that, but it still works out to be, I think, unless Bitcoin crashes, you know, a much better gain. Good point. You got me, Wendell. Appreciate that. Nakamoto 6102 is here with 4,000 of those sats.
5: That's not possible. Nothing can do that.
0: Says, thank you for the value. Well, thank you for the boost. Really appreciate it. Jibitz is here with 10,000 sats.
6: The traders love the vol.
0: This is one of my favorite podcasts. Keep up the great work. Well, geez, thank you. The more info and analysis, the better, but I know your time is limited. I actually enjoy all the JB shows. I wish I could share your enthusiasm for the new administration, especially the non-Bitcoin-related policies. Nonetheless, it's such an interesting time for Bitcoin. Keep up the good fight. That's nice. This week I was told that I was a Trump hater, and I've been told that I have enthusiasm for the new administration. Hopefully that means I'm kind of slicing it right down the middle a bit. My real only political bias that I kind of own is that I'm very anti-war, and I think the fiscal policy situation is absolutely bonkers and has to be immediately solved. And then also, you know, I'm a big energy guy. So whatever party wants to be big on energy, I'm probably going to be a little bit more supportive of. Those are sort of my main political leanings. And then everything else, I just look through the context of Bitcoin. And I think there's going to be a lot of overreaction because of the visceral emotional reaction that Trump and Elon invoke from certain people. But if you're able to put that aside and kind of take the higher level view, I think it's much more structurally sane for the brain, right? It's just much more easy to process. Thanks, Jibbitz. Nice to hear from you. Thanks for the 10,000 sats. Rather Not Say is here with 2,000 sats.
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0: No message, just a cactus. Appreciate that. And Podbun is here with a row of ducks. I was introduced to the Lightning Network through your shows. mostly from listening to the Bitcoin Dad Pod. I didn't know how to stack sats, and I didn't know you could send Bitcoin so quickly. Yeah, isn't that great? Thanks, Podbun. Nice to hear from you. Thank you, everybody who boosted in. That's all of the boosts above the 2,000 sat cutoff we have for time. Shout out to User64, who sent their first boostagram to the show this week. Appreciate you all out there, the boost at every level. And of course, all of you who stream sats as well. In fact, we had 45 of you stream them sats. And with your help, we stacked 95,527 sats just by streaming. When you combine that with all of our wonderful boosters, the show stacked a very handsome 467,781 sats. 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You just need some lightning sats and a way to boost the show. And it means the world to the show. There is no sponsor. The links I mentioned earlier are all affiliate links. These go to the production of the show, and I really do appreciate it. Everybody who either uses one of our affiliates or boosts in, you're making a big difference, keeping the show going, and really, I think, helping me build what I consider to be a long-term runway for the Jupiter Broadcasting Network. And I think that's going to be more important than ever. I've talked about it before, and I think this is like the last chance to really kind of get this figured out because the advertising market around podcasting is getting really, really weird. It's not going away entirely. It's just getting creepy.

0: Well, we talked about Ripple and XRP last week. Yesterday, as I record, the XRP blockchain was actually down for an hour. The XRP ledger halted block production for about an hour on Tuesday before just spontaneously recovering. It was a rare disruption, but it does happen. Network activity froze at ledger height 93927173, something like that, prompting an immediate investigation from all the validators trying to figure out what's going on. Things have resumed normal operation, and of course, the CTO of XRPL, because they have a CTO, said that it wasn't really a big deal. You know, there was some things, the system recognized a problem, things shut down for a bit, and then he tried to, like, you know, play it off. Well, other blockchains have these problems too. Quote, "It just caused ledgers not to be seen as trusted for about an hour. The servers knew the network wasn't working correctly, and so they did not report any ledgers as trusted during the incident. So it's no big deal. What are you worried about? So what that it went down for an hour? Shut up." Okay, I have a couple of updates that I want you to be aware of. My favorite wallet app, Sparrow, has version 2.11 out. Now, this release has some nice improvements for USB hardware wallet handling, including support for that new Jade Plus and a few other things in there. They've also just had a small version bump, I think, for an issue on macOS. So be sure you're not on 2.10, but make sure you get, if you're on macOS, that you're on 2.1.1, because there was a little bit of a problem they had to do a quick release for. But otherwise, a really nice release that improves support for hardware wallets, which is always great to see. But an app or slash wallet that I have failed to give its due props, but over the holidays, working with family members, came to really appreciate, and that's Blockstream's Green. 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Blockstream Green is a great wallet. And it, yes, it's tied to a company, but Blockstream seems to be a pretty solid group. And they just keep going from strength to strength. And they just enabled Liquid discounted fees for confidential transactions. This is crazy. It's like, you know, maybe like a transaction that was, I don't know, I'm just making up numbers, but say the transaction cost was the equivalent to 100 sats before. With this support for confidential transactions, the cost could be like 25 sats or 20 sats. It's a dramatic reduction. And Liquid's already crazy cheap and fast. And you can just interoperate in Green right there. It's such a good wallet. If Sparrow's slightly intimidating to you, Green is fantastic. Sparrow goes to the next level because it gives you information about everything. Makes it super easy to work with your own node. And it's a desktop-only workflow over at Sparrow, where Green offers desktop and mobile that they can kind of, you know, you could have like your primary wallet where you use your hardware device on your desktop, but then you could have a watch-only, I guess, copy, a watch-only version of that wallet on your mobile device where you can still receive sats, but you can't send. That's pretty neat, especially for cold storage. So Green's a really good app. Version 2.0.2.0 came out this week. And then I mentioned Fold, which is the company I use, which gives me a debit card to stack sats with every purchase and to have an ACH account so that way I can do bill pay and stack sats. Fold seems to be expanding their collaboration with Visa. This is the announcement. They said, quote, "To introduce innovative Bitcoin Rewards card program, this includes Fold's flagship debit card and an upcoming credit card product using Visa's shared services and incentives to enhance rewards." So it looks like Fold is going to roll out a Visa credit card soon with sats back. And this is sort of part of the strategy I was mentioning earlier in the show about taking your paycheck in Bitcoin. You put your day-to-day, now this is, you have to be financially responsible, this is not advice, blah, blah, blah. You put your day-to-day expenses on the credit card. This is like, this is your own personal layer two to Bitcoin, if you will. Your expenses go on the credit card, or you pay them directly using your Fold account's ACH function. At the end of the month, you pay off the credit card with Bitcoin. So you're getting your paycheck deposited in Bitcoin. You're making one or two transactions in Bitcoin. One of them's to, you know, whatever payments you have directly out of your Fold account, and the other one's the payment to pay off the credit card for that month. You're stacking sats on both sides because the credit card stacks sats and the Fold ACH payment stacks sats. And you're keeping as absolute as much Bitcoin as you possibly can, because if you take your paycheck in Bitcoin, Now you have to make the conscious decision to convert that Bitcoin to fiat for what you want to buy. That's going to make you rethink everything you buy. It's going to make you rethink every expense because you have to sell Bitcoin, and that is going to make you pause. And I just think that's a fascinating mental shift that could help people cut back on savings and increase their Bitcoin hold. And then these credit card products, well, traditionally, I think Bitcoiners are kind of anti-lending, anti-financing. These credit card products are decent in modern society. They offer consumer protection. They're widely accepted. And it could be another way to stack sats. I just think Fold is working on some really interesting stuff. Maybe, I don't know, but maybe this is a strategy some people could employ. You know, a lot of people have complex finances. It's not something they could really take on. But other folks don't. Their finances aren't so complicated. And they could do something like make all of their monthly expenses on a credit card, pay it off at the end of the month, take their whole paycheck in Bitcoin. And Fold's right there in the sweet spot to offer that. Okay, it's time for the final clip of the week. And one of the names getting thrown around is the new U.S. Secretary of the Treasury, Scott Bassett. And compared to Janet Yellen, I have to admit, he is like a cold glass of water to a desperate man that is very thirsty in the desert. And he's also fairly pro-Bitcoin. And I think he gets it at a different level than most politicians, which... kind of a big deal for the Treasury Secretary of the United States.
1: And you know, I think that everything's on the table, you know, with Bitcoin. And you know, to me, one of the most exciting things about Bitcoin is for a generation of investors who maybe, you know, post the great financial crisis had been looking for investment opportunities, or maybe they'd soured on markets. Crypto is bringing in young people. It's bringing in the people who haven't participated in markets.
0: I think this is nailing it, especially for millennials that entered the workforce after around the year 2000. You know, there was pretty quickly the dot-com bust, which sucked for jobs, and there was recessions that kind of hiccuped from that. That was pretty bad. Then you fast forward a little bit. Of course, there was things like 9/11 and the Iraq War and all of that that were treacherous for the market as well in between there. But then you fast forward to 2008, the great financial collapse, devastating for income for the millennials. And between 2008 and the dot-com boom, I became inherently skeptical of the stock market. It just seems way too risky to me. You know, like look at Microsoft and Google right now. Their stocks are doing bad. And Google, they even exceeded expectations in some cases. They just didn't do a good enough job. And you know, you just can't really bet on a stock. It just doesn't feel safe. I wasn't interested in any of this stuff until Bitcoin came along. Bitcoin gave me the lens to learn and care about money. And now I'm more interested in wider products in the stock market, like ETFs potentially and things like that. Not Bitcoin ETFs, but other ones. And if it wasn't for Bitcoin, I probably wouldn't be participating in any of this. So the fact that the Treasury Secretary gets it, to me, is literally a 180 from the previous administration.
1: Maybe post the great financial crisis had been looking for investment opportunities, or maybe they'd soured on markets. Crypto is bringing in young people. It's bringing in the people who haven't participated in markets. And, you know, having a market culture in the U.S. and people believing that markets work for them is a centerpiece of capitalism.
0: All right, let's take a look at the state of the network. Before we get out of here, the show is wrapping up at block height 882,429. There are currently 21,941 reachable nodes. Oh, we are so close to 22,000. Literally, this audience could move that over to 22,000 reachable Bitcoin nodes if just 60 of you out there launched a node this week. Now, the Bitcoin price is down 10.7% from its all-time high. So we're my favorite stat, which is sats per dollar. We're back above the 1,000 threshold. Sats per dollar right now is 1,026 sats to one U.S. greenback because the Bitcoin price is sitting at 97,500 U.S. greenbacks. You know what? 97,000 Bitcoin's okay by me. The rest of the network hums on TikTok, next block. The USD price and all the fiat prices are really external to the network because the Bitcoin network is strong. Links to what I talked about at This Week in Bitcoin.show. Of course, the back catalog's over there. Definitely some episodes about stablecoins and how they're going to drive dollar dominance, or at least the dollar network dominance. And of course, my thoughts on volatility shifting to the Trump administration's policies. All of the groundwork for that was laid several weeks ago. Check that out at thisweekinbitcoin.show. Please do boost in, support the show, and tell me what you'd like to hear, what you thought maybe I missed, or any of the feedback questions I've asked. And of course, I always love it when you share the show with a friend. Now we're going to wrap it up with a value for value track this week. This one is, I went spelunking and I just found it, like going through albums after albums. And it's a really interesting one.

0: Hello, friends, and welcome back to your weekly Linux talk show. My name is Chris.
1: My name is Wes.
2: And my name is Brent.
0: Hello, gentlemen. Well, today I'll be doing my 50-day Bluefin check-in, but first, we're going to have ourselves a little Linux user existential crisis. I'll tell you about that. Then we're going to round out the show with some great boosts and a blowout worth the price of admission alone pick that you're definitely not going to want to miss, and a heck of a lot more. So before we dig into all of that, let's say time-appropriate greetings to our virtual lug. Hello, Mumble Room.
3: Hello.
1: Thank you, Samus, and hello, Brent.
0: Hello. Hello, everybody.
1: Thank you for joining us.
0: Thank you for joining us, and shout out to all of you up there in quiet listening, and of course, the live chat room as well. Stay tuned, because we have a heck of a show coming up. But before we get there, I want to mention that the Nix Vegas Con has extended their call for papers, which I believe you can still jump in on, and our own Wes Payne has.
1: Yeah, that's right. So, hey, come to Nix Vegas, co-located, I guess, at DEF CON 33. Yeah, that's right. More Nix at DEF CON. That seems like a very good idea.
0: I like
1: and, yeah, you have till the end of this month to get your paper submission in.
0: July 31st, they have a sessionized link that we have linked to in the show notes that you can click on.
1: It's an easy process. So if you're just thinking about it, why not throw your hat in the ring?
0: And then DEF CON 33, August 7th through the 10th. I mean, people might be just coming to DEF CON. They might want to come say hi to Wes Payne. Should think about setting up a meetup or something.
1: Oh, that's a good idea.
0: No, I'm a little jelly. Ah, sounds fun. Also,
1: we got a scheme how to get you to come with me.
0: Maybe. I don't know how we pull that off.
2: I could pick you up along the way.
0: Too bad it doesn't run on air. We also will be at Texas Linux Fest in October, so check them out. Maybe get a talk going there and get your plans to come see us in Austin.
1: Yeah, that's right. You still got time for their call for papers as well.
0: Yeah. So there is a bit still of time. I mean, two different events, one in the near future and one off in the distant future, where we'd be happy to see you. So this week, we want to talk about a really big macro trend that's happening in the desktop Linux space. And then eventually we'll get into my experience with Bluefin. But I want to take a moment and make sure that we all kind of appreciate a shift that is happening in the Linux desktop landscape. Like, just put it all out there. Having now used Bluefin for 50 days, watching projects like Universal Blue, which is like the source images behind Bazite and Bluefin and Aurora, what we are seeing demonstrate out over there

0: Yes, there was the stuff where, you know, you curated a desktop environment and you kind of picked the apps that went together and you put it all into a nice experience. But you were also doing a bunch of actual packaging and building, you know, the package that runs systemd and make sure the bash exists so that you have a shell to run and like all those things. And so I think it's interesting to see, you know, not everyone necessarily reinventing that. It's not a new packaging format all the time, but you do end up with a different curated experience often.
1: Right. So to get, say, Bluefin, they don't necessarily need to have their own set of package maintainers.
0: At least not to the same degree as like trying to, you know, bootstrap an Arch when you started with Fedora.
1: I mean, the maintenance overhead just right there is exponentially different. That's huge, right? Just, you know, you don't need maintainers that are necessarily packaging everything. Maybe you just have to take care of a few of the edge cases.
0: And I mean, it's not like we haven't seen that. I think it's a matter of degree and tooling, especially, right? Like you've seen Ubuntu has relied a lot on Debian to have a lot of packages, but then they rebuild a lot of their own stuff. And then there's some downstream distributions that pull directly from their parent distribution with their own additional archive and some that do a bunch of rebuilds. But now you've got, you know, very explicit technologies like with containers that you can really just say from whatever version I like that is almost good enough for me and then add on whatever you want.
1: Yeah, before the show started, I ran a command. I bet it's still in my command history, right? It should be. I ran a really simple command that was just sudo bootc switch, and then I gave it the URL to Aurora, and I said use colon the latest image, and hit enter. And I went from having a GNOME-based Bluefin system to now a Plasma Aurora system.
0: And of course, this is something we've talked about being able to do in the NixOS ecosystem. And regardless of that comparison, it's just one of those things, like when you think about doing it on a traditional distro, you just think, I'd rather not. I'll install a new, you know, a new partition, a new system. I don't know if I want to co-locate both of these in anything but like a demo.
1: The whole entire process we did live in the bootleg, I mean, it was what, 5 minutes?
0: Yeah. And that included downloading, you know, 4 gigs of files.
1: Yeah. So it's interesting, you know, the Bluefin folks, they like to use dinosaurs to remind us of the older model. Like, you know, Sometimes you got to bury your dinosaurs. I know there's imagery there. There's a message there. Because I think they view this as like a post-distro model. They don't like to call any of the UBlue-based stuff, Universal Blue stuff, a distro.
0: Yeah, they build images.
2: And is Bootsy like the meteor, or what's the part of the image here?
1: Yeah, it's like a rise of a new evolution of distributions. Fedora Silver Blue, Endless OS, Bluefin, Bazite, Ubuntu Core, NixOS, SteamOS based on Arch, Manjaro's working on Manjaro Immutable, Arcane Linux is Arch-based, Blend OS, Vanilla OS, SUSE has a Plasma-based and a GNOME-based Immutable. We're seeing this rise across all of the distro makers of these immutable or atomic distributions. It does seem to be like, it's not a trend, it's something everybody's getting involved in now. And I think when we first started talking about it, it's like, hey, check out this new cool trend. With this immutable base, there are also a lot of these distros are going for this experience where the user doesn't even really notice it. You're not even really aware of this, you know, the fact that slash user is read-only or something.
0: Right. I mean, so part of it, right, is it's changing the customization layer. So maybe instead of adding a PPA and then installing Zoom or downloading Deb, right, you're pushed to use stuff like Flatpak or Homebrew or, you know, other third-party options that don't mess with that part of the file system. And as a result, if you do that, then they can say you don't need to locally compose that part of the OS anymore, right? You don't have to worry about stitching it together into a working base sort of Linux system. We'll do that ahead of time as a single atomic unit. We'll ship that to you, and then you just switch between those, and you can keep your layers on top.
1: So this is where I think we have a divergence, is I never really had this. I had a different experience when I went from NixOS to Bluefin. With NixOS, I'm composing the entire system. I'm doing these atomic updates where I switch into a different build. It felt like its own unique beast. And so the immutability and the atomic updates were just part of this unique beast.
0: And it's hard not to notice you're using NixOS, right?
1: Like, right.
0: It's very different. You did it very intentionally, and the way you interface with it is not really like anything else.
1: So when I went to Bluefin, where it felt like traditional Linux in that it has the standard file architecture that you expect, the file system architecture.
0: The old FHS.
1: Yep. It was more of a, it was, it felt more of a experience shift. It was more realized that this was a system that was designed to

0: be immutable, that I wasn't really supposed to be modifying this directly. And it sometimes was a problem. But it made me realize that it is a bit of a post-tinkerer's distribution, these types of systems, in the sense that, you know, this thing, Bluefin, for example, it ships with Tailscale integrated. But what if I wanted to swap Tailscale out for Nebula? That's actually a surprisingly large amount of work with a big amount of learning to figure out how to customize that image. You very quickly end up in, I need to customize an image territory. If you just want to, say, swap out a component like Tailscale.
1: Right. Yeah. And that is where, if it's baked in, there's not necessarily as easy of an option to unbake it. And so if you're doing it at the layer where you want to switch out a Flatpak you installed,
0: no problem.
1: Easy peasy. Yeah, yeah. Exactly. But to make your own customizations, that's where you start having to engage in the build pipeline.
0: So either this is for people that really like to tinker, or it's for people that don't want to tinker. And, you know, it's not for people that like to mess with computers.
2: It's for people who like to mess with computers.
0: I think it's for people that want their computer just to work. And there is a lot of people that started with Linux to play around. Their computer was a toy. They got to learn. They experimented with different desktops. They distro hopped quite a bit. As time went on, they got busy with jobs, perhaps family or other responsibilities. And that toy turns into a tool. And then you extend that far enough out, and it gets to the point of, you don't want your computer to have problems at all. Anything that stops you from just getting work done is very unwelcome. And for that category of user, which I suspect is actually the vast majority of real-world users, immutable distros, especially ones like Bluefin, they're totally built for these people. The developer that just wants a really solid workstation that is container-first, like, man, is this perfect for them.
1: See, that's where I have a bit of a question. I think for developers specifically, I'm less sure. There's a lot, because that's where I feel like they're trying to market it to different groups. Right, and that's why maybe Bazite has a lot more users than any of the rest of these, right?
0: Because ooh, I like what you're
1: people
0: cooking
1: running Bazite, that's what they want, right? I mean, you want a thing that just runs games and doesn't break.
0: Absolutely.
1: And I think there's a class of developers, and Bluefin especially seems pretty targeted that way. And if you can fit into their model where you don't need to rebase, then there's like that works well. But it seems like if you are a developer and you do need to make any changes, you are going to have to engage. So I guess it just feels like, on one hand, they're saying, we want to build this in a way where people who have modern cloud container DevOps skills can change it. But that's a different class than people who just want their computer to work.
0: I agree.
1: Like, I think the people who want their computer to work don't really want to also then build a whole bunch of container pipelines for their computer. But there's not a lot left in the middle between run right. exactly the image you get or fully engage. And that's where I wonder about the developers specifically.
0: It is actually when you're making it, what the point you're making really is that it's a very targeted type of developer where it just works out of the box.
1: Yes.
0: And that might
1: be the majority of them.
0: It might be.
1: Yeah.
0: It might be. But you're right. Like, if you want to swap out a few core components, maybe for whatever reason, you got to go with the Docker instead of the Podman. That's a lot of work. That's no joke. So you're right. If you fall into this world where you get most of your stuff either through Brew or Flatpaks, and you're good with the stuff they include, I think these immutable distros have this very attractive set it and forget it, actually semi-bulletproof a quality to them that I suspect makes them a stronger competitor to commercial desktops. If you can fit, and that's why it's nice we have a lot of options here, but if you can fit within their defined parameters, I think these immutable distros are a stronger contender.
1: Well, because I mean, I think they're spot on. The most people, devs included, unless you are someone who does want to dev on the desktop, like, you don't care about doing the composing, right? Like, I might care that I need to add a package that I can run, but I don't care at all about how the package manager works or the nuances of how the init ramfs gets regenerated. Like, that's exactly the stuff that you just should run in the background.
0: And I think we have seen the first signs of this. What do you think, Brent?
3: I have always been unsure about these immutable systems because everyone I know who's been running them have been super technical and want to tinker with stuff. But then I hear, yeah, this is going to be perfect for the user who doesn't want things to break and just wants to get things done. And I wonder if, like last episode where we explored Omarchi and the whole point was to use Linux for its strengths. Is this a version of using Linux for its strengths that might get, like Bazite, a big input of users that are looking for a specific thing that traditional distros didn't offer?
0: I think so. And I think, you know, Bazite is a great example of where we're seeing this. If you, that's Bazite, out of all of the Universal Blue projects, has the most traction. And it seems to have appealed not because it's technically interesting and not because it, you know, includes this or that, but simply it just makes gaming on a device like the Steam Deck really approachable. And it solves a lot of challenges just out of the box. And it's created this bit of a perception shift around Linux. And I think you particularly see it with YouTubers. It's the gaming that has sort of opened the door for these popular YouTubers to talk about Linux and open it up to a new demographic.
1: And I think it's winning because it's working, right? That it just works. And kind of, especially with, like, they were pretty early, right, with like getting all the graphics stuff shipped, which is exactly the layer of, you know, desktop dev that you can be an expert at, like, using Linux as a dev workstation and understand nothing about Mesa and OpenGL. And there's all these layers of how graphics and gaming should work on the desktop, and now you don't have to care.
0: Here's another thing that's been a weird shift for me, is now after a while of using NixOS and now 50 days of using Bluefin, when I do jump on an Arch box, I don't remember, we were just on Arch recently for something.
1: Oh, Marchy.
0: Oh, yeah, right. when I jump on an Arch box, I feel like I'm flying without a parachute. Like, I got no safety net, even though I'm not afraid of breaking the system necessarily. But it feels like you're using the computer in root mode almost constantly.
1: Wait, I can just install packages right into my root file system?
0: Yeah, it's weird.
1: Like an animal?
0: And this is where I think if this idea that these immutable distributions or desktop experiences, whatever you want to call them, become more and more popular, which it does seem like that is happening. And myself, I don't really see myself using non-immutable distros and ones that are atomically updated going forward. I don't know why I would go back.
1: Interesting. I do think Ilmarchi and the OmaCube stuff makes for an interesting thought experiment just in terms of how we classify things, right? Like, what is and isn't a distribution? Because, like, in some ways, Ilmarchi feels like a lot of what Bluefin, especially DX, is doing in terms of making a well-put-together development, ready-to-go workstation. They just didn't, they left all the regular stuff of you install Arch or Ubuntu and then run our stuff on top. And then the Bluefin and you Blue folks are going one step further back to then not be the full distribution, as we were talking about, but to step into more of bottling that and shipping it as atomic units that you can deploy. And then you have all the way up to, like, your Fedora is building the whole thing.
0: But the Universal Blue stuff is a more modern way to do it than the way the OmaArchy OmaCube stuff is, right? That's bash scripts and installing packages from the package manager.
1: It's like a layer, right? It's kind of it's almost the exact analogy with containers, right? They took a lot of, because if you look at the structure, there's a build.sh that sources a bunch of other build modules. It's, in that respect, it's very similar. Once you're in the containerized build environment, what's actually happening between it and OmaArchy are very similar, I think.
0: Right.
1: Then you just stuff all of that in the OCI bootsy layer.
0: But the difference is, right, it's happening on each end user's system. There's a lot of variability there. There's a lot of things that can go sideways after time.
1: A big part of this is shift left. We do the builds.
0: Right.
1: And then we know the build worked, and then we ship you that.
0: Exactly. So there is that difference. But otherwise, how they actually get composed is, at the end of the day, relatively similar.
1: That's where I think it's so fascinating, because it exposes, like, this, probably a spectrum is not enough dimensions for the, you know, this whole chart of, like, different options of where you can be on quote unquote distribution space.
0: But here's where I'm going with this is, I think NixOS is, if you will, a divergent path in this immutable future where these other systems try to hide some of this from the user, and they try to, you know, maybe they offer Brew and the Flathub, and they try to, like, you know, give some options there. Where NixOS is like, you go all in and you're managing that. You're the one that's constructing that environment. It feels like NixOS and will be the escape hatch where you have this future, but you're in total control and you're composing it yourself on the fly with the configuration, versus these image-based ones where you're basically taking their experience and then you're building on top of that if you know how to do that. It's going to be two very different paths in the immutability world. And the best way to really appreciate and understand what I'm saying is to try them both.
1: For sure, yeah. Because I think that's where there really is an individual layer of, like, what works for you? What escape hatches do you actually need? Which things do you want to tweak? And do they fall into the class of how easy is it to do? And which, how often do you need to do it? And how annoying do you find the process?
0: And if you haven't tried one yet, it might be worth doing that just because this is such a trend that seems like it's not going away. Like I said, we have just about every distribution under the sun that's taking a stab at this. There's a lot of options out there. So there's some shopping you can do. There's some playing around you can do. There's some experimenting you can do to really get a sense of this and at least have some experience, even if you, you know, don't make it your daily driver.
1: They're really nice, too. I mean, you know, Bluefin is a sort of secondary OS on your machine to boot into if you have other problems or you just, you know, whatever.
0: True.
1: It's really nice. You know it'll be rock solid. It'll update in the background. And right now, I mean, they're nice and fresh. They got, you know, recent Fedora, great desktops. It's a good time. And Bluefin's got that fresh installer, which is also pretty nice.
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3: Well, we've heard from some of you listeners who've been using these immutable systems, I don't know, since they first came out. But I want to know, are you going to try this? Have you been using it for a while? How has that journey gone? If you want to boost in, let us know. That would be amazing. But mostly today, Chris, I'm curious, how has your 50 days of Bluefin gone?
0: Can you believe we're here at this part already?
1: No.
0: Like 50 days.
1: Oh, that, I guess that means it's been 50 days since Red Hat Summit.
0: That's right. It was Boston. I was inspired by all the Bootsy and Cloud Native buzz. So I had a Nix book that Limpid Mike had just recently gave us, and I thought, all right.
1: This is the most sacrilegious thing I could do, but here we go.
0: So I deployed Bluefin on that laptop, and while we were at our Airbnb, and then when we got back, we deployed it on what had been a Neon workstation, which is now, currently an Aurora workstation. So, and I played around with it here and there live, but I mostly just put it on the two systems I use the most, which is my laptop and the studio workstation. And it's also not only my 50-day mark of using Bluefin, but it's also the 4-year anniversary of Universal Blue, the project.
1: Which, congrats to them.
0: Yeah. And they started with Bluefin, so that technically makes it 4 years of Bluefin. So I'm using a distribution that just turned 4 years old. There's about 25,000 weekly check-ins of Universal Blue systems, Bazite being the most popular, Bluefin and Aurora are up there. Of course, that includes Silver Blue and Ketonite as well.
1: You know, regardless of if it's your community or your distro or image or not, it's great to watch folks building and finding software and Linux stuff that works for them. And there's like a lot of organic excitement around uBlue and the team behind it. And I think that's great.
0: And the thing that's neat, too, is a lot of the original team still involved. So that gives it a unique vibe. In fact, you could argue they're still very much the center of their community, and their community really takes place, I think, on their discourse. They don't have like a Reddit presence or a big social media presence outside of that. But it gives a kind of a unique vibe where these people are still very much involved. They're approachable, and you know, they're making news, and they're still there. It's fascinating. It's definitely has its own dynamic, unlike other distros, and I think it's good. So let's start with the good, and I'll get to the bad of using Bluefin now for 50 days. I think my favorite feature has been the auto update and forget it feature, which you can turn on. It's not on by default, but it's nice. And after about a month of not rebooting my system because it was just rock solid, I did get a notification that said, you should probably think about rebooting.
1: Nice. You That's have a some good updates. Touch.
0: Yeah, yeah, it was. The UJust command, which comes with all of these Universal Blue-based images, is really nice. It makes it easy to update everything. It lets you do lots of system tweaks and additions, like setting up DistroBox or virtualization, gaming, turning on the command line bling, and a lot of things like that. It also has like a TUI mode where you can see all the options and get a brief description and see what they do. So that's pretty nice. And of course, it is immutable, so it has a read-only root file system. So only var and etsy are writable by the user. And that really hasn't been an issue once. It's really been nothing but positive. And I don't know, Brent, if I told you, you know, you couldn't write to anything but var and etsy, you'd think, well, that's not going to work for me. But it's been totally fine.
3: I actually can't remember the last time I wrote to anything but var and etsy, to be honest. So as soon as you say, oh, no, those two folders are writable, it's like, well, what am I losing anything? It doesn't sound like I'm losing anything.
0: And I think they make a lot of good out-of-the-box app choices. They just recently decided to change from GNOME software to, I think it's Bazaar, which I've been trying and I liked a lot. You do end up needing to, I think, add a lot of additional software and set up a lot more stuff, but the base stuff they include has been really good.
3: See, this is one of my big hesitations, actually. You mentioned in our, you know, the previous segment how difficult it is, let's say, if you want to switch to Docker from Podman, which is built in by default. And I'm just curious, well, why not have a version of Bluefin that's so vanilla, but they have flat packs that are pre-installed? Because that would be a lot easier to modify, for instance. I'm assuming it's because some of these choices need deeper system, I don't know, integration? Is that the case?
0: Well, some things are like Firefox and whatnot. Those are a flat pack. In fact, in the build, you can actually see at some point it uninstalls the Firefox RPM and then it installs the flat pack of Firefox, like when you go through and watch a custom build of it, right? So that's been interesting. But I think some things like Brew have to be installed in the way they are so that way you can put packages on the system. So some things do require that level of integration.
1: Right, like if they want to deliver the appliance part, then they need some stuff to build with. So I think that's to some extent, right? Like if you want to install a bunch of the bling, well, some of the fancy, you know, shell helpers come from Brew. Or if you're going to, you know, ship images and you need a bunch of escape hatches, then you probably need a container runtime. So then you're going to have one and it's pretty tightly integrated and hooked into the terminal. And then so if you want to opt your options, then do you have to, how much work is that to swap out or parallel maintain?
0: So they've tried to make UJust handle a lot of that stuff.
1: But you can definitely, you know, build from, copy their build and from the upstream Fedora stuff and tweak stuff out that way if you'd like to.
0: If you really want to learn how to do that.
1: We can talk more about that.
0: Yeah, we'll talk more about that. But what I will say, it really has been very minimal maintenance. I mean, I had the least fussing, the least maintenance I have ever had with any desktop system, period.
1: Chris can't break it approved. You heard it here, folks.
0: Right. It is solid. So here's the bad. That's the good. Here's the bad. What has worked amazingly well on my studio workstation has made me feel a bit boxed in on the laptop. This was most felt when setting up the system. Some changes require pulling down very large images for what seems like a simple change. And, I mean, I'm talking gigs and gigs of images, which, not a problem on the studio workstation on Ethernet. Bit of a problem when you're on the go with a laptop on LTE. But after the system's mainly set up, you will run into this from time to time, but it's pretty livable. So it's not that I don't want to overstate it, but it's definitely worth having a solid internet connection when you first set up your box. You will feel that. But I will admit some of my bias here is I'm not a big Brew fan. I never really have been. In my opinion, it's slow. It uses a lot of computer resources when it is running. And the package availability, while decent, nowhere near AUR or Nix.
1: What, you didn't want a package system written in Ruby? I don't get that, Chris.
0: And so I found myself really suffering during the TUI challenge. I mean, if it was something that I couldn't run via Podman or Flatpak, I had to play this game of DistroBox roulette. Which package manager out of the available DistroBox images can I actually get this installed in? And man, was that tedious and a real pain in my butt. And, you know, they have this thing called developer mode where you kind of like kick it up into a more advanced user mode. And it made me think, well, they're not opposed to having more advanced users and modifications. So it'd be really nice if there was like a ujust nix command that set up the nix package manager or the determinant systems nix installer in like a bluefin blessed way where you had a slash nix. I mean, the software availability would be incredible. It would open up. You'd have brew. You'd have nix. It would be amazing. You could get just about anything in the free software world installed. But I did a little digging around, and it seems like the project not really a big fan of this.
1: I kind of find this fascinating. I was looking too, because I don't know if you remember, they used to ship it.
0: Yeah. If you go look it up on Google, Google AI Answers still claims they do.
1: And they also shipped DevBox, which might have been why they were shipping it originally. Yeah, so there's kind of some interesting history there. You can see some users sort of like, oh, why did this disappear? And it's another case where people are kind of confused because kind of just low-key change log notes, and then I guess most of it happened on Discord conversation around it. And so there's multiple people sort of asking and digging up how it happened and where. And there's definitely been lots of asks over the years. So I'm kind of getting a little bit of spicy pushback.
0: Yeah, I mean, it starts with, sorry, this is out of scope for us. But then if the person pushes back at all, it kind of gets a little contentious.
1: Like, I think it's totally fair to have, you know, they get to say no, they get to make this project. They're totally right to point out that you can, you know, they publish a whole bunch of docs on how to go make your own images on top of this and have a whole workflow designed to let you do so. So that's all totally valid. And I do wonder about that, like, A, just that a lot of people keep asking, that's a signal. And then B, like, if you have to add brew, is it really out of scope? Like, I know they've had issues with SE Linux. None of them use it, so they're not really, like, they don't want to deal with the maintenance burden or any maintain any of it. It's just sort of, if something feels a little inconsistent that it used to, did it used to be in scope? What part of the scope changed where it's no longer in scope?
0: And as a user, it would be such an unlock. It would be such an unlock. And my kind of next best is an Arch distro box with the AUR. But I'll tell you, the AUR hit rate ain't what it used to be, kids. Like, I have a lot of stuff failed to build with AUR that I have no problem installing from Nix packages.
3: Brew also seems, right out of the box, like a strange choice for a Linux distribution to rely on as its primary place to get, you know, packages for user land.
0: I think they specifically like that it is distribution agnostic. That's because they don't really consider themselves a distribution, right? They're built on top of these core images, and then they can layer in brew, which works in user space and is distro agnostic itself.
1: I know part of the issue with Nix was SE Linux compatibility, and Homebrew plays nicer with that out of the box, I believe.
3: Okay. I just feel like, when's the last time you had brew on a Linux distribution, period? Like, I don't think I've ever run into it. So it seemed like an odd choice. I'm glad you got to at least give it a taste, Chris, and tell us how
0: it is funny. I installed something recently, and the error output was about being able to unable to do something on macOS. Like, it had some sort of post-install script for Macs, yep. And it tried to execute it and failed. So, okay. So, say a guy wanted to add Nix, just the package manager, so, you know, you still had Bluefin or Aurora, you had the file system standards, you know, you really are in a kind of a Red Hat Fedora experience, but you just wanted the Nix package availability.
1: It's a great place to run it, really, in that sense, because you don't have to care about the OS. You can just use it for isolated dev environments or for running whatever package.
0: This is an example of where you need to start making your own custom images. And so we thought, well, this would be a neat opportunity to try to build Blue Nixfin, which Wes Payne, you gave a go.
1: I did give a go. We'll also have some links. There's a few different folks out there who've taken stabs at this as well. Yeah, it was kind of fun to go learn more about how you go build your own images. I tried both from cloning their, like, the whole repo for Bluefin and building that just to see what, like, a base, you know, from Silverblue, from Fedora, building the whole thing looks like. But if you don't want to make crazy changes or like not add, you know, if you don't want to remove stuff that's deeply tied in, they've got an image template repo that you can just fork on GitHub or clone locally. It's all powered by Just with a Just file. So that's your entry point, just like with UJust on Bluefin. And what this does is it's got a container file set up that runs a build.sh script that's ready for you to add your own scripts or whatever you want into.
0: So is this where you would say, like, create a /nix directory at the root?
1: Exactly. You can install extra software. You can add extra directories or manipulate stuff.
0: Because, like, one of the core complications here is you need a /nix, which you don't get unless you modify the image.
1: That's also been made more difficult recently. I believe as of 42, they're now moving to use ComposeFS as the thing that, like, composes and puts together this read-only root file system, which has better integration. I guess it also allows like hashing and checksumming for security around like what the final file system looks like and stuff, but it means it's even harder to do hacks at like runtime without modifying the image to make it have a, and especially for Nix, which is like really all the stuff that's built is assuming a /nix at the root. So you really need it. So
0: you get in this build.sh, you make your modifications.
1: Mm-hmm. Yeah, and so that's run as part from the Just file as building, it starts from, like, it's just a container file at the start that says from, and then Bluefin, Bluefin DX, Bluefin GTS, Aurora, you know, whatever the base image you want. And then it handles running your build.sh for you in the right environment that's set up so that, like, RPM OS tree can run and commit your changes at the very end automatically. So you don't have to think about that. So base one of just getting Nix going is, yeah, you just need to add a makedir /nix. So that's there to work with. And then shout out to the Determinant Nix folks, because they've done a lot of work and continue to do so to not only get Nix to play better. I mean, you don't get a whole bunch of extra like verification, but just to play better out of the box with SE Linux enabled systems, which is great. And then also specifically to make their installer work on OS tree systems.
0: Oh,
1: now this gets tricky if you're trying to do it. I was building my own version of their installer, which is obviously has a flake, so it's easy to do, which is great. Because they know to figure out, basically, you use /var, right? So you make /var/nix or something like that, and then you bind mount that over the empty /nix that you make in the image. And so if you leave them a /nix and you run it at runtime, that'll all just work. Now, it gets trickier if you do what I was trying to do, which was build one where you could, like, fully bake nix in. I got that working in single-user nix mode, where you'd have to use sudo or, like, grant yourself permissions. With the multi-version one, it's tricky because when you're in that build environment, systemd isn't running, but you want systemd to work. And I think right now some of the setup process sort of assumes that they can like write stuff and then reload the daemon and then check that worked and like other stuff that you do at runtime.
0: But so you're telling me to really just make it work with Determinant Systems Nix installer, you just needed to create /nix?
1: Yeah.
0: And it could either be var nix that's bind mounted or whatever, but...
1: Oh, well, you'll do... That happen. That can happen at runtime because /var is writable. You need the right name existing in the image at runtime.
0: So it seems like the Bluefin image just needs /var/nix to exist, and then a ujust option...
1: Not even that, just /nix at the base.
0: Okay. Well, I was just thinking then a ujust image that bind mounts it or something. But yeah, just like a ujust option that just has an image that has /nix.
1: Or, and I think this is what they would push for, right, is some community folks who want to copy all, you know, they have, it's all integrated on GitHub Actions. You can set it up to build automatically and build a downstream version that adds it on.
0: Then I just feel like, yeah.
1: If you look at some of the issues, their perspective is that even adding that sort of implies support.
0: Right.
1: And I think it's folks that recognize, let's say, that Nix is complicated and that they don't, you know, it's not a tool that they're engaging with. So I think maybe they've had some bad experiences, perhaps. I don't know.
0: See, this is where I feel like, though, I am going to struggle to keep using Bluefin on my main laptop because, like, I would like to be able to swap out some of the components, but I don't want to go through the process that you just went through, where with Nix OS, I would just add it to my configuration. I need to know the syntax, but I can find that pretty quickly, and then I rebuild, and now that exists.
1: Yeah,
0: so
1: there is.
0: That's what I'm struggling with. Whereas, like on my workstation here in the studio, I don't make those kind of changes.
1: That is where I think there's kind of an interesting, maybe gap isn't the right word, but yeah, right. It's like it's optimized for different parts. It's optimized for the appliance user, and then it's optimized for like the distro builder. Like it would make total sense if you were going to deploy a fleet of machines and you wanted to bake Nix
0: if I was
1: engage with this process.
0: If I was DHH and I lived in the container world, this is how I would be building Amaarchi. I mean, how cool would it be to have this but Arch? Like, that'd be really something. And then you'd have the AUR.
1: But I agree that it is kind of, unless you're already doing a bunch of container stuff all the time, it is a fair bit to, I mean, I will say, I think you could definitely do it because for their image template, it is, you could fork it on GitHub and then just add one line into the stuff and then have GitHub run it probably even.
0: Yeah.
1: And then have an ISO file you could use or a Docker thing.
0: It's definitely doable.
1: Yes.
0: Yeah. Yeah. Maybe. You know, because there are things that I do like about it.
1: And it is a cost where, like, once you figured it out, and you can even use GitHub's, it's all set up to, like, push to GitHub repo and stuff. So you could have it run, bake it in, and then you could just rebase locally.
0: Yeah.
1: And then once you set it up, you can even set your system to just follow that for updates. So then you go into GitHub, trigger the action or whatever to build a fresh one.
0: Right. That's how you'd want to do it.
1: Yeah.
0: Yeah. Yeah. It could be worth looking at because, like, I've mentioned it a couple of times in this episode so far, but having the file system hierarchy standard actually on your system turns out is handy because what you get is every application that you run, it just sort of seems to understand it's on a Linux box. It knows where stuff is, where this can sometimes be an issue with Nix.
1: True.
0: Nix OS, you know, not an insurmountable issue, and there's tools to help mitigate it, but it is something you just have to think about. And it's something you don't have to worry about with Bluefin.
1: Right. It might be somewhat more incompatible because things can't write to all the places they might want to. But for the most part, you probably don't want them writing there without very explicit permission anyway.
0: And I don't have to decide which version of VS Code I want to install.
1: Yeah.
0: There is also something nice about the fact that they support writing to /etc/udev/rules.d. Now, this is intended to be writable. So like when you install a package, if it's adding hardware support for a device, it can write it to rules.d. The way this works in NixOS is you declaratively define a UDEV rule in the configuration, and then it generates that rule for you. Now, that's probably a better long-term way to manage a system. But an example is like, you know, you want to connect a quick hardware device to flash it, or a steering controller to play a Steam game really quick, and you forget that, oh, yeah, I got to actually go define a UDEV rule for this, where with this type of system where it has a actual rules.d that you can just write UDEV rules to, those devices tend to just work because a package adds that rule. And that experience is a little smoother. Perhaps not the best long-term way to do it, but is a smoother end-user experience.
1: Yeah, there's some more escape hatches in that way, which I think is kind of interesting because there's, you know, it is more of a like a component composed system in that you have like this core bit and then you do have, you still have a mutable writable Etsy that's going to be per device on there in a way that's a little different than like how NixOS does it. Then you've got like the Flatpak layer that you might install and then the homebrew layer as well that all act together to get you your final system.
0: The experience I've had though with the studio workstation, I mean, this is such a no-brainer for a headless server. If you just took out the desktop graphical environment and just ran this thing, this low maintenance, just if you're running everything as an image anyways, man, it's just such a great way to run a server. And I know they have they're working on something.
1: Yeah, they're working on a new one. So they had one based on CoreOS that I had not tried, but we'd been poking at. So they have a new one called Kao. Yeah, there we go. A boot C server image for your self-hosting needs. And yeah, you could totally see how this would make a ton of sense, especially where on a server you might not need to do nearly as much of that kind of, you know, base level changes or customization, especially if you're mostly just running a bunch of containerized workloads already. Be killer.
0: I feel like I'm sticking with it. I mean,
1: I think they do note they like include ZFS out of the box too. So
0: yeah. Not only do I just sort of have everything set up, but I just rebased the studio workstation to Aurora, and I haven't really played around with the Plasma version yet. So it seems like an opportunity to keep doing that for a bit.
1: Yeah, what'd you think of the process?
0: Super smooth. I really really liked the boot C command line stuff. Is really simple to understand. One liner did the whole thing. Literally a one liner. Did the whole thing.
1: And kind of just like what you're used to from NixOS, right? Like if you reboot, you could go choose the other one.
0: I could roll back. Mm-hmm. I could roll back. That's a big deal. I mean, it really has been super bulletproof to the point where it had to remind me to reboot, you know? And that, I think, is a pretty good stamp of confidence right there, too. It's a really solid system. And I feel like it's being built on top of Fedora 42, you know, the latest Fedora stuff, which is really good, but always just needs a little bit extra. And they're adding that.
1: Yeah. It definitely, you know, definitely a lot closer to like a shiny workstation than you get with base Fedora, as lovely as it is.
0: And I'm a lot closer to more like a rolling Fedora. I mean, they have to do the updates and they have to rebase when Fedora 43 comes out, but they're going to deliver those updates to me and I'm just going to continue to
1: You also have more stuff in Flatpak and Brew, which you can update more on your own timeline.
0: Yeah, and then, you know, there, if you use the UJust auto update, not only will it do all of the image updates for your system, but it also will do all the Brew and Flatpak updates in the background for you too. And the idea is embrace the reboot from time to time, which I need to get better about, and then you just come into a fresh system that's with everything up to date.
1: Well, you'll just have to start telling us your system uptime, and we can shame you until you reboot more often.
0: Unraid.net/unplugged. Go unleash your hardware with Unraid. It's a powerful, easy-to-use NAS operating system for those that want control, flexibility, and efficiency in managing your data. Unraid is built on top of modern Linux, and it allows you to mix and match drives of any size. That's a big one right there. That means what you have in your closet right now, you could throw into production and start utilizing. It also includes built-in support for tail scale, so just like check a box and the applications on your tailnet. Static IPs, of course, are supported, but even better for those of us that can't run it, it now also supports Wi-Fi out of the box. But the thing that really sings are the thousands of applications and the super active community. Not only are they great with support, but they're always coming up with stuff. I just noticed community member John M. recently submitted a script that can automatically monitor the CPU usage of your Unraid box and then shift power profiles so that the Unraid box is using the most efficient power profile per CPU demand. And it can do it dynamically, too. It's just that kind of stuff. There's just a brilliant, brilliant, passionate community around Unraid, which means that when you do run into some sort of challenge or you have a question or something you want to try, you're generally going to find somebody else that's done it or can help you figure it out. The other thing that's really nice and just saves you a ton of time, the VM stuff for like passing through a GPU or sharing a GPU or getting templates so that way you can just design something and then always build from that. All really, really straightforward with Unraid. Probably the most efficient way to do it. And then in 7.1, they took the ZFS support that's been in Unraid for a little bit and they really brought it to the next level by making it possible for you to migrate from an existing Ubuntu system or a Proxmox box or a free NAS. You know, when you're ready to go something a little more powerful that has a bigger community and more applications, a little more flexible, well, that's Unraid. And so it's really something that lets you get started with a lot of the stuff we talk about on this show in just minutes. So go learn more and support the show. You go to unraid.net/unplugged. Go check it out. You've probably heard about Unraid, but have you actually tried it? They do a lot of neat stuff. And they have a great model over there to make sure they can continue building that thing and following the latest developments in Linux. Check it out and support the show. Go unleash your hardware without having to lock into some sort of rigid setup. Unraid.net/unplugged.
3: Well, from last episode, we received a little feedback from Zach writing, "Hey, I haven't had a chance to try it yet, but when you guys were talking about Omarchi and having a better update mechanism to remove things that you didn't want in there, the first thing that came to mind was the Common Arch project. Seems to be very similar to the BootC and bootable container projects, but based on creating Arch and other distro-based containers instead of being tied directly to OS tree like BootC is. In theory, you could basically run the Omarchi install script at container build time and then have a bootable image that could just be installed directly and updated atomically. I haven't played with it yet, but I'll be sure to report back if I do and see if you guys give it a try."
1: Ooh, thank you, Zach. Yeah, this looks very interesting. I don't think I've heard of Common Arch before, but having a similar idea, right? Like, I think one of the strengths of these kinds of approaches is just like containers worked to wrap whatever language and runtime that you needed, right? They can work to wrap whatever Linux you've needed as long as you've got the right sort of hooks to make it deployable and runnable. So if Common Arch does that part of it, that sounds great. We've got a link here from Zach to their GitHub org. I don't know if they have any more docs. I see ISO builder, system base, core, which is a Docker file. So I don't know the best way to find out more, but if anyone else does, I think it'd be definitely something we'd take a look at. Might be pretty new.
0: You know, on a quick Omarchi update, I saw DHH post that they're working on getting it down to a 5-minute install from a fresh system. So essentially, like an ISO that has like a 5-minute setup. There, he's also been joking about creating Omicron, a Linux conference with vibes. So, and he just did a.
1: Did you promise we'd go?
0: No, not yet. He did a 6-hour Lex Fridman interview, and I skimmed it. I don't think Omarchi itself came up, but his thoughts on open source and WordPress and removing his systems from the cloud did come up. So it sounds like there's a lot more still coming to Omarchi, and we'll keep an eye on it. I think it's a fascinating project. I suspect you do too. I don't know. What do you boys think? You think it's fascinating, right? Like, not something we're necessarily using, but definitely.
1: Yeah, absolutely.
0: Noteworthy.
1: Well, it's great to see people messing with, building on, tweaking, configuring, yes, and sharing, cross-collaborating on Linux.
0: And I think the thing we're most excited about is the demographic he's going after, the way he's talking about it and advocating it. I'm definitely going to check back in soon. I think that's something we should do. A couple of shout-outs. I want to try to do this more often, so I want to just give shout-outs to people that are contributing value back in time and effort to the show, and two solid folks that do this on a near daily basis are CG bass player and Chance M in the web chat. They're always working on the website, just making sure things go, but recently they had to help with a migration. We moved this week in Bitcoin to be fully hosted on the Jupiter Broadcasting website. There's a lot of little bits there they had to pick up for us. So I wanted to give them a shout out. And then I wanted to solicit you listening. If you notice somebody in our community who's extra helpful or helping with the show in some way and sending value back, call them out either with a boost or a message in Matrix. We want to try to give those people more attention, because it's the community members that are doing those things that really make a big difference. We really appreciate it. So shout out to all of you out there who contribute some value back in time and talent.
4: 47 boosts to go.
0: And of course, we have those of you who contribute your time, talent, and treasure, and the treasure in the form of a membership or a boost. And we have a couple of great boosts here. In fact, I'm going to say it's KS Koba, who is our baller booster this week with 50,000 sats.
5: Hey, rich lobster!
0: They write, "Hey guys, I'm a new listener to Unplugged, coming over from the self-hosted podcast. I tried to get into Linux a few times over the last year to have a more work-focused computer. I'm an academic and an emergency room doc, which means writing lots of research manuscripts or journal articles. This means collaborating with others on Word.doc files that has the track changes, the comments, all the stuff, and needs a reference manager software.
1: This sounds painful.
0: This has been, as he puts it, my friction point. Bouncing me off of Hyperland and Ubuntu for the last two times, ultimately giving up and going back to Windows, where I can't find a comparable program.
3: Fair.
0: Any recommendations for others doing this kind of work or ways to interact with Windows colleagues? I dream of whizzing around my desktop using hotkeys, TUIs, and workspaces."
3: Aww.
0: This is such a good question.
3: It's interesting for that kind of environment, too, where I would assume if you can optimize your keystrokes to save you time in any way, it is welcomed. And if you get used to something like a tiling window manager, that can certainly do that for repeated actions. So I could see why there's this like desire.
0: Yeah.
3: But interacting with other colleagues with Word documents, oof.
0: This is tricky, because if you still live in a world where everybody's using the desktop application workflow and they're using this reference manager software that's Windows specific, like, that's where you get jammed up, right? What's liberated Linux users over the last decade has been the migration to web apps, where it's
1: yeah,
0: all web workflow.
1: Doesn't matter what platform you're on.
0: Yeah.
1: Back in the day when I had to use some Windows apps like that, I ended up just running it all on a VM. So I just have like a Windows VM and I would do it in there. At that time, I was using VirtualBox, which had the functionality to pop out Windows from inside your Windows VM. So I can't say I would recommend that setup to anyone sane, but, you know, there are things you could do like that, but it would depend on how much of, you know, if it just means a single giant VM window and you don't get any of the benefits, that's probably not worth it. If it's like you can run a couple of apps in a way where you can still take advantage of your window manager and Linux shortcuts, maybe there's something there.
0: Hmm. Yeah, I was hesitant to recommend the VM route just because that can be painful.
1: You also need hardware that's going to do it in a way that isn't awful to work with.
0: But you could just have a dedicated like Windows virtual desktop, and you just run Windows full screen on that virtual desktop. When you switch over to it, you're in Windows, and then you switch back and you're doing all your other work. I mean, it's doable. Let us know if you find anything, KS, and if anybody has any recommendations, please send them and we will pass them along, because I have been in that spot. I've been there, and I really feel for you. Also, thanks for boosting and listening to the show. Nice to have you on board.
1: Nostromo boosts in with 25,000 sats.
6: Good news, everyone.
1: We got some weird looking stuff and maybe improperly or incomplete base 64.
0: Did you have to fix his improperly encoded message?
1: Well, it looked like base 64. So it wasn't totally happy, but it did spit out hi with a smiley face. So
0: hey.
1: We'll take it.
0: Hello there. I like that you had to razz him on his improperly.
1: I mean, it could have been my software processing it too. Who knows?
0: I mean, you could have not called him out. I mean, I'm just saying.
1: It could be my base 64.
0: Now you're walking it back.
3: He's back there. Right.
0: Yeah, now you're.
1: I wasn't trying to. I wasn't trying to blame you, Stromo.
0: Thank you, Stromo. Appreciate the boost.
3: Well, there's a mega rove ducks here from Derivation Dingus. Hey, Chris, I think you nailed it with the point about how early we are on everything here at Linux Unplugged. We aren't wrong. The rest of the world is just slow. At least that's what I'm going to tell myself. You know what they say, stay humble and stack sats, you lovely bunch of trendsetters.
0: Oh, thank you, Derivation. I've been reflecting on that. I still feel that way. You know, we're out there a little. We're too ahead of things sometimes. And it means that we don't necessarily address the mass market we could potentially be addressing.
1: But hopefully you're all still listening in 2050, the year of the Linux desktop.
0: One day, we'll be right. One day. Mick Zip, that's how I say it, comes in with 20,000 sats.
6: There's coffee in that nebula.
0: Please, more unhinged AI audio as you come across it.
3: Oh, boy. No idea what Wes creates on a weekly basis.
0: Daily basis, let's be honest.
3: Oh, man.
0: Do you have any recent favorites, Wes? There's been some good ones.
1: There have been.
0: Yeah. Yeah, I love it when you get the voices. That's always my favorite.
1: Well, that British van lifer was pretty decent.
0: That was. Yeah. That was good. That was.
1: But I'll keep that in the try to pick a very good one sometime for you there, McZip.
0: There you go.
1: Show where they. Doornail7887 comes in with a row of ducks. First boost.
0: Heyo, thank you.
1: Yeah, coming in from Podverse. Nice.
0: Wow, so not only is it their first boost, but then they also set up AlbiHub, I'm imagining.
1: Probably, yeah.
0: Well done.
1: Episode 620 hit home for me. Brent loves building things. I have 11 ESPs spread across a larger property with a barn, greenhouse, and a garage, all separated from the house.
0: My guy.
1: Zigbee and Z-Wave never really worked, but Wi-Fi solved my problem. One ESP8266 is a custom thermostat for our greenhouse furnace, all powered by Home Assistant. Saves a ton in propane costs. Now, I can't seem to get Fountain working at all. Email codes just say, that didn't work. Any ideas?
0: No. That's a very odd, it's a very odd error message. But they do have a Telegram group. If you're on Telegram, you might pop in and see if somebody could help you there.
1: Way to persevere, too, from, you know, bouncing off Fountain and you still sent a boost. So
0: no kidding.
1: Props.
0: No kidding. Absolutely. Gosh, dang it.
7: Coming in hot with the boost.
0: I like you. You're a hot ticket.
8: I like you. You're a hot ticket.
0: Thanks, Doornail. I have fantasized about using Home Assistant to automate a greenhouse because it just seems perfect, both from the heating and the cooling and the humidity monitoring. You could also do soil.
1: Sweet plant dashboard. Yeah.
0: Yes, dude. Yes,
3: you've also fantasized about using ESPs to get a custom thermostat in Lady Jupes.
0: Oh, for sure. Like to run the furnace? Yes, absolutely.
3: One day. Well, BHH boosts in 2,000 sats.
9: You make me want to be a better man.
3: Hi, guys. I just looked into SniffNet, which was the pick from last episode. That GUI toolkit is iced. Just figured I'd let you know.
1: Oh, thanks, BHH.
0: Yeah, nice to hear from you. Thank you for the boost. Well, PJ's here with 12,140 sats.
10: This is why I have bedtime wine.
0: Ahead of the curve with Linux stuff, this boost amount is how long ago the last Arch challenge was prior to the release of this episode. Can you figure it out? It's 12,140. I remember thinking, it's about dang time. Yeah, fair. Yeah, we're done. That's the crazy thing about our audience is they're ahead of us on a lot of this stuff, too. So, Wes, did you do the math there?
1: Well, let's see. We got some hints, huh?
0: Yeah, the first two digits is years. Ignore the zero. So
1: is that 2013 if we subtract 12?
0: Yeah.
1: Okay, and then
0: that sounds right.
1: Ignore the zero.
3: Oh, how long ago? Oh, yeah, that's a tricky one. I was going to say 12 might be 2012. It's close.
1: Could be 2012, too.
0: That could be, 2012. 2012, 2013 seems like the right range.
1: What are we doing with the 14, though?
3: It's month 14, clearly.
1: Yeah, month 14.
0: Yeah, month 14. That makes sense. Yeah, there you go. 14, 2012.
3: Got it. Nailed it.
0: All right.
3: Nailed it.
0: Let us know how we did, PJ. Let us know.
1: Rotted Mood boosts in with 10,000 sats.
3: Oh, I'm in.
1: Ah, this is a check-in boost from episode 618, the two-week challenge kickoff. We got some Live Long and Prospers, and Mood says getting caught up on old episodes.
0: A time traveler check-in. Thank you, sir.
7: Live long and prosper.
0: Appreciate that. That's nice. See, we're getting some data.
1: That's great.
0: Yeah.
3: Penguin 98 boosted in another row of ducks. Keep up the awesomeness. I'm a recovering Linux on Chromebook addict. Finally got working audio on my 2019 Pixel Go running Ubuntu 2504. It's like having a new machine. I could probably have done that ages ago with Arch, but I'm not quite there yet.
0: Nice. You know, we all got into some kind of weird thing. I, instead of doing Chromebooks, got into netbooks for a while.
1: Oh, yeah,
0: thought
1: I had that a netbook. Uh-huh.
0: Thought that was going to be a big thing.
1: It was a great size.
0: We did get Unity out of that. Thank you, Pingu. Appreciate that. Marcel's back with 5,000 sats.
11: Boy, they are doing a lot with Mayo these days.
0: Brent, I didn't tell you about these projects last time I saw you, simply because they didn't exist yet. I'd be happy to talk about them next time you're in Germany, though. Wink, wink. I can even bring the e-paper screen. I know you love Berlin, but Bavaria is worth a visit, too.
3: I'm noting how a lot of these European cities start with B's. So all the B cities must be the good ones, right?
0: Makes me hungry. Makes me think of breakfast.
3: Yeah, I did call on Marcel last episode because he mentioned all sorts of really great projects that the last time we were together we didn't get a chance to chat about. So glad to hear you're learning new things and always pushing the envelope. Sounds like we're on the same path. I like that.
0: And it is nice to hear from you, Marcel.
12: He's a good guy.
13: He's a real good guy.
14: No, he's a great guy.
1: Confi boosts in with 2,500 sats.
15: Just pump the brakes right there.
1: No message, all sats.
0: Thank you, sir. Appreciate the value.
1: But Gene Bean comes in with double ducks.
0: Ooh, that's 4,444 sats.
16: Oh my God, this drawer is filled with Fruit Loops.
1: Affleck! Oh, and this one's directed right at me. Wes, how do you deal with the fact that ESP Home in Nix is always way behind?
0: Ah, fair.
1: I've tried going that route for building updates, but it lags behind HAOS and the associated add-in too much. So far for me, I've resorted to just using a virtual environment on macOS to do builds so that the versions match and builds are fast.
0: So I'd be curious to know, actually in practice, why you need the latest versions of ESP Home. That's what I was curious about, because generally, unless you're doing something pretty new, I don't really know if you need it. Like in practice, I don't know how much it matters, and I'm curious if Gene Bean has a reason why. You know what I mean? Like,
1: yeah, right. How often do you need to update if you're not making a change or whatever?
0: I don't think it's going to impact you.
1: I did a little bit of looking, and my first honest answer, Gene, is I just really haven't used it really in anger yet, so it may be that I run into exactly this problem. I do suspect I'll probably start pretty small and may not need to update them a ton once they are working, so we'll see how much that matters.
0: So, I mean, you're talking about setting up pretty basic, like IR blaster, temperature sensor type stuff.
1: Yeah, that's where I'm starting anyway.
0: Yeah.
1: And I've been surprised how well it has worked. I did look, and right now, or at least as of whenever this boost came in the other day, it was up to date in terms of the ESP Home package in Nix. And it looks like the last few updates are pretty much just the real good kind of Nix packages updates, where it's basically just changing a version, the URLs all stay the same, the dependencies stay the same, and you just need a new hash and a new version string.
0: Uh-huh, yeah.
1: And those are really pretty easy if I did need to hack that in to myself to get a new version. I'd be willing to do that.
0: Right.
1: Or even just clone the package or whatever. So may do that with an escape hatch, but I think right now this is homework for me to do some more ESP work this summer so I can report back on if this is actually a problem in practice.
0: Yeah, and if Gene has any examples, I'd love to know.
1: Totally, yeah. I'm curious more about your setup there, Gene.
0: He also had something we should check out, which looks like it's some Hyperland setups that are kind of like ready to go for like different... It's like Jakulet, I think is how you say
1: okay,
0: it.
1: Okay, yeah.
0: I'll put a link to that in the show notes.
1: I've already played with the Fedora one and plan to try the Ubuntu one today.
0: I mean, that's neat.
1: Cool.
0: Right.
1: A passionate Linux enthusiast, okay. And tech hobbyist, neat, but sharing cool setups, yeah. Fedora Hyperland, Hyperland, Debian Hyperland, NixOS Hyperland's in here.
0: Yeah.
1: Okay.
0: Yeah.
1: Cool. Thank you, Gene.
3: Well, Magnolia Mayhem sent us not quite a row of ducks, it's 3,333 sats.
17: Well, let's hear it, good buddy.
3: All caps, it says, go podcasting.
0: Yeah, go podcasting. Thank you.
1: Go podcasting.
0: Nice to hear from you, Mayhem. Appreciate that. That came in this morning as the live stream was getting set up. So thank you. That's a fresh boost. Fabian came in with 2,500 sats. Also, a fresh boost came in on our live stream. I disagree that Google isn't crawling more. Every website I manage is getting hit by bots, including Google bots, way more than I've seen in the last 15 years, especially in a faceted search page. A lot harder. I have also been seeing a lot of noise about the bots' intensity increasing. We were talking about in the pre-show, like, there's this number they have now.

0: maybe we level off. Like, it's really hard to say where this goes. If people have other insights on this, or if you've noticed traffic, your project, I'd really like to
1: hear.
0: Yeah,
1: I wonder if
0: that.
1: We'll see more, right? Like, Cloudflare's trying to do more, like, hey, you have to pay to scrape. And we've seen, like, the Anubis project you all talked about on self-hosted coming in. And
0: right.
1: So.
0: Well, thank you, everybody, who supported the show with a boost. You helped make episode 623 directly possible with your support. Shout out to all 24 of you who just streamed those sats as you listen. You just sat back and sent some value. Collectively, you stacked 63,227 sats just by streaming them. When you combine that with our boosters, we stacked a total of 226,810 sats this week. Not too bad, not too bad. Would love to see that number creep up a little bit, but we still appreciate all the support. It really is one of our favorite segments. We get the interaction with you, new ideas come into the show, and the messages are extremely motivating for us. And on top of that, the entire thing is built on open source and open standards. There's no middleman, there's no Stripe, there's no PayPal taking a cut. It just goes from your podcaster wallet to our nodes, and each of us are set up in a split directly, including the podcast app and the podcast index. Thank you, everybody who supports with a boost. You can do it with Fountain FM. That's the easiest way to get started. But there are other paths like Podverse and AlbiHub if you like to do the self-hosted thing. And of course, you can use the podcast index if you have AlbiHub too. So there's some other options there. Thank you, everyone. And thank you to our members. Now the show actually begins, because this week our pick is a doozy. It's a brand new project that's only about a week old. It was started on kind of a lark, I believe by Jack Dorsey, and now has been picked up by a rather large community. The project is called BitChat, and it is Bluetooth mesh chat with IRC vibes. It is decentralized peer-to-peer messaging that works over a Bluetooth mesh. No internet required, no servers, no phone numbers. You can do private chats, you can do public group chats. It is very early days, so we're not necessarily counting on the security, but it has a lot of great security ideas implemented. We'll want to see how it goes. It is an open source project. But what's really insanely neat is that it is decentralized mesh networking, not like Meshtastic, which is using low-powered radio. This is just using the Bluetooth in your phone. So it's a much shorter range thing, but you could think of, you know, at an office, at a group event, during a protest. You could actually really see different scenarios where being able to stand up mesh group chat very quickly could be really valuable.
1: I'm blanking. In a past episode, I tried one I used on the plane. It might have used the Wi-Fi, maybe used Bluetooth, but it was not nearly as slick or easy. Like, this was, besides the permissions step, which is standard these days, it really just worked pretty quick. I mean, you and I
0: popped right on.
1: Yeah, you updated yours, and then we were able to immediately chat.
0: And it has such awesome IRC vibes, and I've really been missing IRC recently. Like, you do a slash, and you get this beautiful menu of all your different commands. You know, you can set up a new channel. You can hug someone. You can slap someone with a trout. You know, a lot of the classic IRC stuff. It has emergency wipe, too. You can triple tap and clear all the data. iOS and Android versions exist. They use LZ4 for message compression. It has really good adaptive battery modes, and they've really worked on optimizing the networking. It's really fun and early. But each device acts as both a client and a peripheral that does the transmission. It does automatic peer discovery. It has stored and forward offline message delivery. So Wes was able to DM me a message even when I had the client closed. I mean, it's pretty neat.
2: That's so great.
0: Right? And again, needs to be tested early days.
1: You don't go using it to exchange a whole bunch of your most precious secrets.
0: But they are trying to use really good encryption technology here too.
1: Okay, and yeah, it does look like, what, there's Android and iOS. It was iOS first, and then they ported it to Android, I think. So yeah, there's like a Swift and then Kotlin version.
0: Yeah, it's basically two different projects, right?
1: But at least the Android one is MIT licensed. I've not checked on the iOS one.
0: I saw TechCrunch did a really lazy takedown. The headline is, quote, Jack Dorsey says his, quote, secure new BitChat app has not been tested for security. I mean, like, the dude wrote this on a Saturday and a Sunday, and then, like, on a Tuesday, they're giving him a hard time for not having it audited, right? And Dorsey's created a white paper, which is what people are following, to do the different implementations. So it's really lazy and cheap to take a shot at something that's, like, 7 days old. But that's the entire pitch of the TechCrunch article. So, you know, this is, of course, going to get parroted by anybody that...
1: Hey, you clicked.
0: Well, I

0: I mean, yeah, it's just it's very clicky.
1: iOS version is under the unlicense.
0: Okay.
2: Yeah, which is basically straight to public domain, as far as I can see, which is really interesting.
0: Yeah. I think it's a little harder to get the iOS version because you have to go through test flight at the moment, and there's a 10,000 max.
1: Right.
0: But, you know, with Android, and especially if you use Obtainium, you just point at the GitHub repo, and it just installs the APK. It's really nice. It's so fast, and the battery life seems to be very minimal because I've had it installed for days, and I haven't noticed any major impact. I could also see this being just a great chat with the wife and kids around the house. Like, why do we need to be doing anything over the internet? And one of the things that I've always been looking for is some sort of offline, we could be camping without internet chat. And I was thinking Nextcloud chat, but that's a lot of overhead I have to run. Whereas these are just really simple apps that we could just use for just quick messaging back and forth when, like, one of us is inside and one of us is outside, or we just want to send each other notes.
1: Yeah, and it's just so easy to get going. And yeah, the idea of a little Bluetooth app, a Bluetooth mesh, is so cool. I did look. Briar was the other app that I'd tried previously. It does Wi-Fi and Bluetooth, but it's a little more involved.
2: This would be really fun for us to use at conferences whenever we meet up with the JB community, just so we can all have a shared experience. I know we did that with Meshtastic. What was that?
0: At Scale.
2: Well, yeah, we did that at Scale. Yeah, we did it a couple times. It was fun, but not everybody has a Meshtastic device, et cetera, but everybody has a Bluetooth on their phone.
0: That's the thing.
1: Where in the giant expo hall are you guys?
0: Well, and you could have channels, so you could see how that could be really useful. And the thing that's nice is, A, no account or phone numbers required, so people don't have to go through a sign-up process that's always finicky when you're trying to do anything like that at Scale. And there's no server, so you don't have to worry about setting up a server that people can get to from the event Wi-Fi. And it's none of that. It's just a Bluetooth mesh. The other thing that I think is fun and awesome to see is that this was, you know, essentially a vibe-coded idea with a white paper, and it's gone from that to a community building out both iOS and Android versions and creating something real here in like 7 days. So it's a perfect example of how sometimes open source software can just catch fire and really take off. And maybe it doesn't go anywhere. Maybe it ends up having security flaws. But in the meantime, it's a lot of fun to check it out. And like Wes says, it's not the distribution, it's the fun you have composing the distribution along the way.
1: And troubleshooting strange, esoteric.
0: Anyways, link to BitChat both for iOS and Android, and some of the details about how it works and their encryption, which looks like they're really taking a good shot at making this a private communications tool as well. But you just kind of want to wait and see that how that works out in actuality. All right, that's it for us. Don't forget, we'd love to hear your experiences with immutable distributions. If you've tried it, if you're willing to try it, if you bounced off of it, any of that, boost in and let us know. It's one way you can support episode 624 and get your message read on the show. Anything above 2,000 sats does get read. Now, if you want more shows, we're wrapping up and you're wishing we weren't done yet, you're probably a great candidate for the bootleg. That's at linuxunplugged.com/membership. Right now, the bootleg's clocking in at like 2 hours and 35 minutes. With lots of extra content in there. And then last but not least, we should mention, Wes, we should try to mention every episode that we have both transcripts
1: and chapters.
0: That's right. So you can find what we've talked about. I got an email from an individual that says, gosh, I wish you'd put the names of everything you talk about in the show notes. Well, one next best thing to that could be you check the transcript. We try to link everything we can at linuxunplugged.com/623 or whatever the episode number is. But the next best bet would be the transcript.
1: Yep.
0: And those chapters mean you can go right to the segment. So if you want to replay the BitChat segment, you sure can. But then the real power move is to join us live. 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
0: 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That's where our virtual lug gets together in our mumble room, our matrix chat chats along with us and helps us title the show, gives it that live vibe, you know, just that live vibe that we like so much.
1: Yeah, if you come, you can hang in a certain Chris Last as a little DJ. And sometimes you had some great picks this morning, let me say.
0: Oh, thank you. Yeah, you got to get a little early for that. All right. Well, that's everything we talked about. Links at linuxunplugged.com. So that's everything right there. That's it. Also, you can check out notes.jupiterbroadcasting.com if you want to do some backlog searching. 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Thanks so much for joining us on this week's episode. We'll see you next Tuesday, as in Sunday!

0: We've been pretty interested in transcription recently, and Whisper is one of the tools of choice these days. This is pretty neat. Which one of you found this? Whisper, I think you both actually found this. Whisper for FOSDEM. Essentially, they've taken every talk that's been published so far, and they've run it through the Whisper transcription service, and now we have text versions of all of the FOSDEM talks. And they have this one link here that's not very well formatted, but I like the idea of maybe throwing it into an e-reader. It's just all of the talks in one big HTML file, which is not very usable. But in the future, a little more intelligence goes into how this gets sorted and, you know, cleaned up. And you could just basically have a readable version of an event.
1: You know, some folks were saying it's actually been great to find talks that you might be interested in. So you just like put in your favorite keywords of the day, you know, and then boom, you get a list of talks that you might be worth going to watch.
2: It's nice to see this thing, you know, getting really easy to use, just because I know I have relied on some of the big proprietary platforms like YouTube for their sort of auto transcription, because it's really nice to have. But if you want to do a, you know, a free conference, you don't want to have it fall back on proprietary services. Well, just getting easier and easier to have transcriptions available for the folks that want or need it.
0: Mm-hmm. It's getting pretty good. We've been playing around with it for our own shows, but also for Linux Action News, we'll throw a talk or a presentation through Whisper, and then it'll kick out a text file, and then we can review that and decide, is it worth us going to grab clips and trying to cover that? And we can look to see if there's anything kind of newsworthy in that event by the transcript. And it makes it a lot more, I don't know, accessible doesn't feel like the right word, but it's like it's another tool to help us get through this data even faster and find the thing we're looking for, because along with the transcription comes timestamps.
2: Invaluable.

0: Hello, friends, and welcome back to your weekly Linux talk show. My name is Chris.
1: My name is Wes.
2: And my name is Brent.
0: Well, hello, gentlemen. Coming up on the show this week, I'll talk about how I spent nearly 3 months tracking down a crazy Wi-Fi problem with a really strange Linux angle. And then we'll round out the shows with some great boosts and picks and a lot more. So before we get into my woes, before we go any further, let's say good morning to our friends over at Tailscale. Good morning, Tailscale, tailscale.com. 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
3: Hello.
4: Hello, Chris. Hey, Boris, and hello, Brent.
1: Hello.
2: Hello.
0: Hello, you handsome group. Nice to see you in there. Thank you for joining us. God, I just have one of these stories this week that makes you hate technology and makes you wonder, should I have just never gotten into any of this?
1: One of those weeks where we send Chris back to the woods.
0: I just about was ready. I was about to give up on Wi-Fi, Wes. It was, oh man, it's one of those things. Before we get into it, though, I want to mention for a limited time, the Coder Robe is back. This is a special item that we will do until it is sold out, and then I will never do this again. Again, ever.
2: I think you said that last time, actually.
0: Yeah, I know, but for 500, episode 500, I got talked into it. But this time, the emotional up and down journey of doing a really custom piece of swag like this robe, let me tell you what, guys, I'm never doing it again. Over there, too, because the international shipping can be rough on the robe, we have a Coder Tumblr and a Coder Radio sticker to celebrate Coder Radio 500 all over at jupitergarage.com. I'm mentioning it once on the show because I want to give the LUP folks a chance to go get that robe. It is a Coder Radio robe, but it's such a damn nice robe.
1: Yeah, can you describe what it feels like to wear the robe just a little bit?
0: Like you're wearing a Cadillac, you know, like you've wrapped yourself in luxury, and it is one of those robes that you could put on when you get out of the shower if you need to. Or if you're working from home and you don't need to get dressed that day, you could wear it all day long.
1: Have you tried podcasting in the robe?
0: Yeah.
1: Okay, so it's like a performance robe here.
0: Oh, dude. First of all, you know the answer to that because you were here when I was doing a show with the robe on and I lit it on fire and I kept doing the show and the robe continued on. So you know that's the robe has survived fire while live doing a podcast.
2: Cadillac.
1: So, get yours today.
0: Yeah, it is a Cadillac of robes and it's for a limited time over at jupitergarage.com along with the Tumblr and the sticker and other stuff. There's the journal and some LUP stickers, you know? I don't know. I'm not you. jupitergarage.com. And then one other thing to mention, Sunday, March 4th at the Mount Vernon Tap Room at 192 Brewing, we're going to do a little micro meetup. Yep, that's right. Saturday, March 4th. Did I say Sunday? Because it's Saturday. Saturday, March 4th. It'll be the day before LUP 500. We're going to just do a little mini get together. It is kind of out of the way for most folks, but I wanted to do something up in my little town that I like to patron from time to time. And I wanted to keep these folks going. They got a great location. It is the 192 Brewing Company. You can find their menu and stuffs online at 192brewing.com. And if you're in the Pacific Northwest area and you can join us, come say hi. It'll be a little small private venue. I'll be there. Wes will be there. Brent will be there. Jeff's going to be there. Whoever else we can talk into, come hang out with us.
2: Now, Chris, considering the birthday, are you accepting gifts?
0: What? No, no, no.
2: So you don't want like 500 Raspberry Pis or anything?
0: Well, I mean, that'd be like, we could trade that. We could sell those. I mean, that now, come on, we'll talk.
2: Oh, okay.
0: So I'm just looking forward to it. We're just going to do a low key thing. We have some plans for 500, but again, nothing that's going to be anything too crazy. I think you guys are really hopefully going to love what we have in store. And we wanted to have a little opportunity to get together before episode 500 and do a little hang. We've done all kinds of stuff, but we've never really done one super close to home. And that's within walking distance for me. So. Just seemed like a great chance. Speaking of walking distance from where I'm parked these days. Okay. We got to go back a few months in time, boys.
1: You got a sound effect for this?
0: I probably do. You know me. Let's go back. Let's say November. And I park Jupes and it's like time to hunker down for the winter. And I think to myself, oh, this is going to be great because I'll just stay super focused on work for the winter. Not going to worry about going anywhere. Gas prices are high. This is going to be fantastic. And within a couple of days, I start noticing that we're having some Wi-Fi problems. And I think, I knew this could happen. I think to myself, of course, We park somewhere new. Somebody's got a weird device. It's messing up my Wi-Fi. And I'm having packet loss, and sometimes, like, pages will fail to load. And, like, you know, so you'll do a ping to Google DNS. Three of them might fail, wow. You know, out of five or something.
1: Okay.
0: Yeah, it was bad.
1: And this is just, like, on your home network?
0: Yeah. Yeah. And I'm like, oh, man.
1: Even with your fancy, you know, Peplink and all your...
0: My first thought was, yeah, maybe something's wrong with Starlink.
1: Mm-hmm.
0: You know, maybe we're dropping at the Starlink level.
2: And was this only one of your devices? Like, was it the local Wi-Fi going? Well, you're going to get into this,
0: yeah, it's
2: the
0: local Wi-Fi devices. Right. Yeah, yeah. Yeah, so, okay, so let's cover that. So, yeah, local Wi-Fi devices. I started noticing even stuff on the LAN was having a problem. So then I thought, oh, okay, it's not the Peplink or the Starlink. It's
1: We're going to do this like we're sort of the ISP technicians here, right?
2: Have you tried to reboot it?
0: Okay, Mr. Fisher.
1: You tried? Yeah, you rebooted it, right?
0: Oh, man, did I. I went through all that kind of stuff. I even... busted out the old Wi-Fi analyzer, you Whoa. Know, on the Android.
1: Classic, yeah. Yep.
0: And I did make some improvements. There was a couple things.
1: Did some channel happen?
0: Mm-hmm. And I decided to finally just commit to turning off the Wi-Fi in the Starlink AP.
1: Just to have one less sort of, yeah. Yeah. Okay.
0: Which is mixed, but I decided to do it. So I was going through and kind of refining. I thought, okay, I'm eventually going to land on stable Wi-Fi, right? And now we're like into mid-December, and I'm like, I'm still... having horrendous Wi-Fi problems. But I think I've noticed it's when like one of my neighbors comes home. And so I'm thinking maybe they have a device on them or something that is causing all kinds of problems. And so I start trying to track that down best you can. You know, you can't go knocking on people's door and be like, hey, can I look at your devices?
1: I'm with the FCC and we've had a...
0: Yeah, right. We've had a complaint here. Eventually, though, I do get in and I see there is a printer, like one of these HP printers. And this thing is like blasting Wi-Fi. They put one of the strongest APs in this dumb thing. I couldn't believe it.
1: So you started printing to it.
0: Yeah, I asked. but, you know, I did the math, figured out that wasn't it. We kept looking, and I eventually decided to realize maybe it's time to just upgrade the old Wi-Fi system. You know, I've had this Wi-Fi system for a long time. Wi-Fi 6 is out. I have a lot of data I put on this network because I have Wi-Fi cameras. It's probably time.
1: Right. Reasonable to invest. You want good Wi-Fi. It should last, right?
0: Yeah. So yeah.
1: Do some upgrades.
0: And okay. In the back of my mind is like, well, what if we went on a road trip and I needed to do a show from the RV?
1: Yeah. People coming in, new devices. You want robust internet.
0: Absolutely. Absolutely.
2: I mean, it wasn't so bad because I remember on our trips, I would get Wi-Fi in the chase car when we were going to Colorado and such. So it seemed like you were doing pretty good.
0: It was working so great. I really...
1: Up until Brent spent some time on it. That's what
2: fair enough. Yeah. Leave it to Brent.
1: New variable here.
0: Yeah. But I, you know, I would have before said this is like the most reliable, closest to Ethernet Wi-Fi experience I'd ever had. It'd been really solid. So I really had also realized at some point I may be dealing with multiple issues because I started realizing that perhaps the issues I was having on my phone with Wi-Fi were not the same issues I was having on my laptop. And that was a big moment of realization. I started realizing I was getting different behavior on different machines.
2: Weird.
1: This sounds like it's getting more complicated.
0: Yeah, well, in part, Graphene OS did an OS update that introduced a new set of issues at some point during this. Boys, it was rough. It was rough. So I do the new Wi-Fi AP deployment. I get this all set up. I'm pretty proud. I'm spending, you know, like an entire legit Saturday ripping out the Wi-Fi.
1: Tear down your whole old network, build it back up.
0: Yeah, DHCP reservations you got to tidy up. Mm-hmm. There's just a lot, right? And I have a lot of smart Wi-Fi devices.
1: Smart in some level of air quotes?
0: Yeah. A lot of them require to be rebooted and stuff like that.
2: Just,
0: even though I named the AP the same thing, right? It's just... And sure enough, the TP-Link smart devices just start dropping off the new Wi-Fi. Whole new set of issues. I now have, like, the phone isn't doing Wi-Fi properly. Laptops aren't doing Wi-Fi properly. And now the smart devices aren't doing Wi-Fi. I've actually had a net downgrade in overall reliability of my Wi-Fi.
1: It sounds like you don't even have Wi-Fi at this point.
0: I basically don't. And so at the end of a long day of trying to get switched over, I decide to abort and roll back to the old AP.
1: No.
0: Unplug everything I've done. Undo all the work.
2: No way. You maniac.
0: Because I got to have these devices. These are like, these smart devices help run heaters and stuff. So like, this is non-negotiable functionality at this
1: point. Have you thought about just getting like a 3 to 4 year old Android phone that you just put on hotspot mode and be done with it?
0: You know, it works for a lot of people.
1: It might be a better experience.
0: I know. I know. When I see other RVers and I see how they solve it, sometimes I think, yeah, simpler. Just a little MiFi puck. Sure, they have to reboot it all the time and the battery dies and they're made of junk processors, but there is a simplicity to it. There is. It turns out that we start doing a little bit of distro hopping. And I throw a couple of different distros on my ThinkPad X1. And the problem goes away.
2: No.
0: And I think to myself, well, switching Linux distros doesn't solve my Wi-Fi. So I continue to distro hop for the show and stuff like that. And the problem comes back. So I switch over to, I start kind of paying attention. So I switch over to OpenSUSE and I have the problem. I think, okay. So I switch to Fedora and I have the problem. I switch to Hello System and I don't have the problem. But Hello System is based on FreeBSD. All of these other ones are Linux.
1: I've heard good things about that networking stack.
2: You actually tried Hello?
0: Yeah, for LAN.
2: You were giving me a hard time for trying it. Yeah, you're the one that tried it.
0: Oh, yeah, we did. We talked about it on life. I'll give it a go for
1: you
0: LAN.
1: You wouldn't try it, so we had to.
0: Yeah, that's right. That is right. We had to do the work. Somebody had to do the work.
2: And the Wi-Fi worked fine.
0: And so the Wi-Fi worked fine on the same hardware. So I decided, let's put Nix back on this ThinkPad, because that's the OS I like, right? So I put
1: That's what you want.
0: I put Nix on there with the latest kernel. I get it all installed with the Gnome 43 or whatever it is that they have, and get my extensions on there. And things are working pretty good. And I think I even mentioned to you, like, at some point, just in passing, I was like, I've been really having Wi-Fi issues since Linux 6 something. I thought that's what it was.
1: Sure. Yeah.
0: Because that was the common denominator across Fedora, OpenSUSE, and Nix.
1: New shiny kernels. Maybe there's some little regression that just needs to get worked out in the next. Yeah.
0: And that version hit all those distros right around the problem time I started having the problem in November. And it's just started kind of doing this math. It might have been like Linux 5.19 back then or whatever. But whatever.
1: And we've been through this kind of thing with like audio devices or random little network things. You know, it's rare, but it happens.
0: It totally happens. It's part of, you know, the rolling game, really. When you have a cutting edge kernel and Intel maybe changes some drivers, things can break. And so I thought that must be what happened. So let's see if it's been fixed. So I just go to the absolute latest stack that I can. And I'm thinking to myself, I've solved the problem. This is great. No problem at all anymore. Until a little bit of a like home emergency comes up. And I need to get on a website as fast as possible and get information off this website. And the page won't load. I'm like, no, not again. I thought I had solved this. I bring up the terminal, ping, no reply, no reply, reply, reply, no reply, no reply. And like, I started sweating profusely. I started sweating because it's like, I need to get this information immediately. We weren't sure if there was an account compromise. It was like
1: panic mode.
0: And my Wi-Fi isn't working again. And I thought it was solved. I kind of forgotten about it. But I pretty quickly at that moment, I had, in a moment of clarity, realized what it was and how to solve it. Linode.com/unplugged. That's where you go to get $100 and 60-day credit on a new account. And that's how you can support the show while you're checking out fast, reliable cloud hosting. 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They really are just humans that are there to answer your questions every day, all day. What a concept! Little things like that make all the difference, don't they? And Linode's how we run everything we've built since we went independent, 3 years ago or more now? I don't know. Feels like 12. And there's so much we've built over there that I kind of just lost track of it. But when I sit here and kind of rattle through the inventory in my head, what I realize is that it has just been a rock. Performance has been great. The systems where we needed to turn up performance as they grew, it was really straightforward to just add more system as we needed it. The rigs are always a really great deal. If you need something for like a blog or you want something for the back-end infrastructure of your business, they're 30 to 50% cheaper than the hyperscalers that have these crazy, unique, proprietary platforms. And on top of all that, Linode systems are faster. They've got 11 data centers online today. They're bringing on another dozen this year. They've got 40 gigabit connections coming to the hypervisors. They've got the high-end hardware if that's what you want. They've got the budget hardware if you're just doing something for yourself that's kind of small. If you're just maybe like deploying a dozen systems to do some infrastructure management training, you could do that. 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It's linode.com/unplugged. A couple of versions of GNOME ago, they introduced performance modes.
1: Oh, I remember that showing up in the little menu. Yeah.
0: You got power saver, balanced, and performance mode. Well, on my ThinkPad, when it goes into balanced or power mode, power saver mode, it like clocks down the Wi-Fi and it makes my Wi-Fi drop packets. And then here's the extra fun part. It has arbitrary rules about when you can go into performance mode, like if it detects it's in your lap or if the thermal conditions aren't right or if the battery conditions aren't right, and it doesn't really tell you what those are, you cannot enable performance mode. So you cannot actually take it out of the mode through the GUI to solve the issue and get it fully functional Wi-Fi. Like, you can't just say send all the power to the Wi-Fi. Now, there are command lines.
1: Right, but you know, through the exposed human interface, you cannot.
0: And it makes the change automatically in the background. So just as you're, like plugging and unplugging, and sometimes you can't even override it. So I realized as I was trying to get this website to load, that I clicked the little power button, and I looked at it, so, yeah, right, power modes. This always screws up Wi-Fi in Linux. This always has been a problem. And I really couldn't have told you, like, at that moment, maybe there was a way to override GNOME Shell and tell it to go to performance mode. I couldn't get it to do it. Could not. And so ultimately, I decided to take GNOME off, and I just put Plasma on that machine. I just ripped off GNOME Shell
2: Thank
0: over
2: you,
0: the weekend.
2: Nick.
1: Whoa.
0: Yeah, it's a clean cut.
2: That's amazing.
0: You'd never know.
2: Yeah. Oh, gosh. That's drastic, though, isn't it?
0: Yeah. And, you know, when I check now in Plasma, when I use the command line to, like, check the performance modes, it says it's in performance high mode. It just seems to be always being in a performance high mode. And that's fine. I'd rather have worse battery life but have working Wi-Fi. And I think there is a way to get both, looking at some of the discussions.
1: Okay.
0: But I didn't really see many people describing my specific problem where when you're in power saver mode, you drop packets. I saw people that are looking to, like, prevent their Wi-Fi from going to sleep mode, and I see people looking at different Wi-Fi power modes they can put it in. But I don't really see people connecting GNOME performance mode to networking issues. But it is a straight line for me. It was bad. It took me longer than it should have because it just changes on its own in the background. I can put it in performance mode, and it'll stick that way for a while.
1: And then suddenly you notice, my Wi-Fi sucks now.
0: Yeah, yeah.
2: And Chris, is this the only hardware that this happens to? Like, have you tried other laptops? I'm wondering if it's worth, you know, maybe it's a Dev1 hardware combined with the performance indicators and change it. Like, basically,
0: I don't know if it'd be
2: you
0: better
2: want me to try
0: that.
2: It on my end and see if it's also an issue.
0: I mean, I should try it. I think I've probably used it a little less with GNOME on the Dev1. Mostly I've used Plasma on the Dev1 because it isn't an issue on the same hardware on Plasma. That's the funny thing about it.
2: Right.
0: It was the most frustrating thing to kind of, you know, when you really need your machine to not have that work. And I like the performance mode idea. I like the idea of being able to slap it into low power mode and extend that battery a little bit longer, maybe during a work day when you got something going on. So I don't want to, like, just throw the feature out completely, but I just don't have time to nuance it either.
1: Yeah, it does seem nice, especially in the, you know, just to compete with other operating systems, to have that little toggle up there, a quick way to say, like, oh, I know I'm going to be on the road for all day. Like, I just want you to last a little bit longer.
0: It also kind of makes me, like, a little sus about these types of features when they land. When you hear about something, it's like, that sounds like a good thing, but how could it mess up my system? And in this case, it's like, I don't know, the performance mode are probably a net loss for me. I think I'm probably just going to disable that for a while. And I feel like this has always been a really classically hard thing in Linux. If you look, like, when I was just doing a little bit of search through of troubleshooting, there's a long, long history of people having sleep and performance mode induced problems with networking on Linux. It just goes back years. It's like, we just haven't quite got that right. It's just a little too, like, I guess there's too many edge cases. Like, perhaps it would work really well in the Dev1. But on that ThinkPad X1, you know, you get Wi-Fi that drops on.
1: Right. You've got different kernels. You've got different hardware settings. You've got different chipsets. You've got different Wi-Fi chips.
0: In some ways, it makes the problem feel too big to fix. Like there isn't a solution that's going to scale across all machines and that will always be just sort of fixing it up, finding the edge cases.
2: Well, that's the wrong mood to take, Chris. Come on, look at what the Linux kernel has accomplished.
0: Yeah? Well, what do you mean?
2: Well, I don't know. It seems like the type of support for hardware of various flavors that we've had, you know, baked into the Linux kernel in the last, you know, 10, 20 years has been sort of monumental. If you thought that was going to be the case when it first came out, you'd think that we'd be crazy.
1: You remember when we were just complaining that Wi-Fi would work at all? You could see your wireless chipset.
0: Yeah.
1: That's a big thing right there.
0: Yeah. It just feels still like it's two steps forward, one step back, two steps forward, one step back sometimes. But I do see what you guys are saying is if you take the long, long term, it's these kinds of things get worked out. They're not so bad. And it's not like the physical hardware isn't supported.
1: I do worry a little bit about the experience of trying to switch someone like from Windows or something. And then like you pop a otherwise beautiful Fedora or something on there and you're like, this is really great. And maybe you're not, you know, they don't have the time or the expertise or the experience to sort of dig into the level. And,
0: yeah. Yeah.
1: Especially if you're maybe supporting a family member or something. So you don't have enough, you know, you don't see each of the failure states to walk backward the way that you did. What are you going to think? Like, you're just like, well, Linux just doesn't work on this machine when it's a little setting that you could drop a conf file somewhere and like not worry about at all.
0: Well, it's just funny how the problem starts as well. There's something wrong with the Wi-Fi. And then it turns out, no, it's actually not the Wi-Fi. It's the laptop and the phone. They just have two separate issues that make it look like the Wi-Fi is having problems. Like that whole working that out process took way longer than it normally would. But, you know, it's Christmas and Thanksgiving is in all of this. There's just a lot of family stuff going on, and it's like you don't have time to sort this stuff. I guess I just try to look back and think, what could I have done differently? And one thing I could have done differently is just not fooled around with performance modes in a desktop environment that has performance modes.
2: Yeah, but how can you predict that? Like, new feature, you're excited to try it, and like, okay, surely someone's tested this, right? And it probably works in 80% of the cases, but so don't feel too bad.
0: I can't help but think of XFCE. You know, what if I just went with XFCE?
2: Whoa.
0: Just simple old XFCE, and it just would have updated for 4.18, and they just, none of this would have ever, I never would have spent any of this time buying new Wi-Fi, swapping Wi-Fi hardware out. You know, like, you see where my point is? It's like, if I just had gone a simpler path, I would have avoided a lot of this hassle.
1: Yeah, but you'd be running 2004 XFCE, and you wouldn't have anything to talk about on the show.
0: Yeah.
2: Well, Chris, you did like Hello. You could run that and see fine for you.
0: I mean, it was nice. It was nice, but I don't think I'd live there.
1: Well, you use that as your base system and you run Linux in a VM. It'd
0: there you fun. Go. Yeah, I'll just put Nix in VirtualBox. Mm-hmm. Yeah. I was like, wow, this is working a lot better. Sure is nice to have Wi-Fi that works.
2: Does that mean that you have a pretty much brand new out-of-the-box wireless access point that you're looking to get rid of because you're still using your old Wi-Fi system?
0: Look at you savage.
2: I'm keeping track here.
0: Yeah, I'm not sure what I'm going to do with it. I
1: just calling dibs right on air. Look at that, bold.
0: I went to ship it back, and I got a real hard time from some self-hosted listeners, and I thought, no, I'll hang on to it and try to make it work here at the studio. But, like, when am I going to do that? That was my idea, was to just set it up here at the studio and use it. We have a couple of those TP-Link smart devices, but only a couple wouldn't really be a big deal. And I'd still like to figure out why they didn't work. That's a whole other thing. You know?
1: Yeah, what's... Go on, Rip.
2: Well, that's... You're hitting me right in the feels here, Chris, now, because it feels like, you know, we tinker because we want to bring new things to the show, and like, we can't help ourselves. But man, do we ever run into all these, like, little tiny issues more commonly than we should. You know, it's like, well, I have, like, the title of being the QA guy here, because I always seem to run into these weird, obscure issues. And is that just going to be the way it is for us on the Linux desktop? Or has it been getting better over the last decade? Like, is this...
0: See now? You see where I'm at? You see where I'm at now?
2: Yeah. I hear you.
0: Yeah. Yeah, it can be a little frustrating because this, what I thought was a networking issue turned out to be a software feature on my desktop that was messing with me. Sort of like a little troll, like a built-in malware almost. Just the craziest thing. So I don't know, Brent. I want to say no. I want to say the answer is no. I want what I want to say is for like every gem that we discover, we gotta go through a few piles of just junk, right? And then you find a gem, and I feel like that's open source in general. It's like
2: it's incremental progress. Yeah,
0: a lot of work to get to the good stuff, but the good stuff's so great.
1: And here, you know, in some sense, we're trying to, you know, bite these bullets first, so that, like, right, like, it's not like Plasma's perfect. You can just go to Plasma. Plasma has its own issues. There's reasons you like being on GNOME, and we're kind of here just calling these out so that, you know, the listener can decide which
0: that's true
1: barrel of apples sounds good to them.
0: I am very excited about Plasma 5.27. That was the other reason I was like, I'll just go over to Plasma. They got some good releases coming. Plasma 5.27 LTS is going to be, mwah. So I thought, all right, I'll hang over there for a while, get that goodie, enjoy that, not worry about this. Come back and test it some other time, I suppose.
1: So what was going on with giraffing? That's a whole other little thread in this adventure, huh?
0: Yeah, I actually haven't solved that. Will not connect to my home Wi-Fi anymore.
1: Like at all?
0: No. Just will not.
2: Have you tried to connect to the printer?
0: I can connect to the neighbor's Wi-Fi, and I can connect to the Wi-Fi here at the studio just fine. But
1: I wonder if mine would.
0: Yeah,
1: interesting to compare.
0: Now, I haven't had time to like reboot my AP and do all that, just basics.
1: Right.
0: But it is a strange problem, and it's been going on for weeks. It was like one of the updates right after my last Raffian OS update, like almost immediately after that last Raffian OS update we did on the show. I got an over-the-air update. I've had several since, too. Mm-hmm. They're very good about that. And the over-the-air update lands, installs, reboots, no Wi-Fi. Cannot connect to my Wi-Fi access point anymore. I've turned off like the randomize option. You know, in Giraffe OS, you have the option to randomly generate a Mac every time you connect, or you can not do that, or you could do it like there's like a third option. And I just turned all that stuff off. So it's just using its regular Mac address. It's not randomizing it when it connects. It still won't. No dice.
2: I think I now understand, Chris, the root of your motivation to have offline Saturdays. You just can't get online, it seems.
0: Yeah, there was some of that. It's like, this crap, sick of it. Yeah, ready to stop. Just didn't want to fight technology anymore. I think that was sort of my, I was just surprised that I spent so much time thinking it was a Wi-Fi issue. Maybe because I'm an old man, I don't know, I just don't trust Wi-Fi. But I wasted a lot of my time thinking it was something wrong with the Wi-Fi. And in part because there's not a lot of good information you get out of the existing common Wi-Fi tooling. So you're kind of just left as a guess of what it's doing. So what else are you going to do except assume that's where the problem is?
1: Yeah, right. Either the sort of magic radio waves work or they don't.
0: And anyways, I learned my lesson on that one. Got to go back to the basics and test, layer one. However, you can do it, I suppose. Even if in my case, it means swapping out devices sometimes. But yeah, there you go. If you have weird Wi-Fi dropouts, perhaps it is performance modes. I'll have a link in the show notes of how I went in and figured out what power profile it is in from the command line. You can basically just cat a file like you can just about everything else in Linux. And it'll come back with your performance mode, either balance power or balance performance. And if you're in balanced power, you may experience what I was experiencing and drop packets, especially if you're on a ThinkPad X1, because that's what I was using. It's no good, boys. 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They make the process of getting set up really straightforward. Bitwarden also has account switching support, so if you want to have a work account and a personal account or open source project and personal account separated, it's easy to do that. It's integrated right into the workflow, even when you're on mobile. I mean, it's just top-notch stuff. And one of the things that I think really impresses me about Bitwarden is, now that I've been a user for a while, I've noticed this cadence of updates. And I saw on their blog, the February update, they're putting a lot of love into some of the admin console stuff, so business users and enterprise and groups. 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
2: 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Josh sent something in for us. It says, I want to add my 2 cents to the conversation about Blend OS. In my opinion, Arch is the distro you go for software availability. Why do you need DNF and apt if you have the AUR? Even though it's immutable, having an Arch base is still bleeding edge. Vanilla OS accomplishes pretty much something similar, but it uses Ubuntu 22.04 as the base. It's also immutable, and you get the software from the AUR and DNF while keeping a solid Ubuntu base. Might be a nice alternative to consider in this case. Any thoughts?
0: Vanilla OS gets another mention. I think I see the logic. I agree. In this particular scenario, there is perhaps some value to an Ubuntu base. You know, you get a certain layer of software compatibility there. I am not as excited about this latest generation of immutables that it does seem like a necessary step in like the creating the immutable Linux distros out there. And Vanilla OS feels like one of the more interesting ones that's happening. But we've kind of reached my point of saturation on interest in that I guess it's there for me now. You know, like my moment of the immutable desktop arrived. And so now I'm not as interested in the solutions that are maybe several layers more complex, but obviously have good reasons. Does that make sense? You follow me?
1: Yeah, I mean, well, you're drinking the Nix sauce, so What other distros are going to even... It is interesting to watch, but you're right. For some reason, I'm not as drawn to like try every iteration. I'm curious to see them, and obviously we did try Blend OS, and it was fun to try, but it does feel like it needs to add a little something new. And there's so many, I think it's a little tricky too. And Brent touched on this with DistroBox when we were talking about BlendOS. There's so many different ways now with containerization methods and other software availability between just install Nix on your distro, between, you know, things like Docker and Podman, snaps, flatpaks, app images.
0: Yeah.
1: So there's a little less, you got to really like, in the immutable case, I think you really got to like how the base system is put together. And that's maybe the layer that's going to stand out, right? Like Nix, something like Nix versus Silverblue. You've got different ways of how that works. How does the sort of updates get applied? And
0: are we getting too complicated too for people to track this? Is this getting too many layers of complexity?
1: Well, maybe that's an area where they will do a little more innovation, is sort of making it, taking immutability to the masses. Obviously we're happy. Yeah. Like we like Nix OS. We like being able to go in and like have this one declarative file that we work with, but not everyone, that's not how everyone wants to approach using and configuring a computer, especially if you're just a normal sort of desktop user. But, and obviously I think the folks behind Silverblue think this, right? Eventually, it'd be nice for those folks to also get some of the reliability and other benefits of having an immutable operating system.
2: Boostagram.
0: We got some great boosts. We have a interesting batch because we were off for a little extended period of time, but we also had a node inbound liquidity issue or a Tor issue, so we missed a few boosts too. So that's a... It's a good bag, but if we missed your boost, let me know and send it to me in an, I don't know, a matrix message or something, and I'll try to get it in here. But V-Links came in with 100,000 sats this week. You are our baller, sir. Thank you very much. That is fantastic. Hey, Rich Lobster! And they write, I finally figured out this boosting thing. With all the new immutable distros popping up, I thought I'd throw my hat into the ring. Since adding the Calamari's installer to Nix OS, thank you,
1: yeah,
0: by the way.
1: Wow.
0: Great work there.
2: Nice.
0: I've been working on other GUI tools for Nix OS and a beginner-friendly Nix OS-based distro called Snowflake OS.
2: Hmm.
0: Given your combined years of distro hopping experience under your belts, what are the most important factors that you consider in a distro before suggesting it to non-technical persons? Any must-haves?
1: This sounds like a Brent answer to me.
0: Okay. You got any ideas on a must-haves?
2: What a great question. Wow. Well, I feel like we could do a whole episode on this topic. Most important factors that you consider a distro before suggesting it to a non-technical person. Well, I'd say number one is have a technical person by your side so that if you do run into something.
1: Yeah, right. Maybe one way to phrase this is, hey, there's this cool new NixOS based distribution, but it's aimed at new users, or, you know, it's aimed at your average user. What's it going to take to put it on your mom's laptop?
2: Well, I think the average user wants discoverability. You know, if you want to have a YouTube music player, well, how do you go and find something like that? So I know we all have, like, you know, 8 different tricks of places to go look to try to discover a piece of software that might work that way. But really what I've seen for non-technical people is, like, they just want to be able to hit the menu button and write, like, software or do a search right there for an application they might want, you know? They have a Zoom call all of a sudden. Well, how do they get that working? And how does it work in a way that's streamlined, straightforward, and easy to understand? And I think that's been probably the most challenging thing for Linux, is making it, you know, making otherwise really complex things on the underpinnings seem really simple to the end user. That's really the key, is reducing all that friction.
1: But you're probably going to go say, like, oh, I need to, yeah, Zoom is a great example, or, you know, whatever the weird proprietary app that you just got to run this moment to get your stuff done. And then how do I get this on Linux? Maybe you're kind of aware that you're running Linux, and then you get instructions for a dev package or whatever. And how do you deal with that? Can you have, like, upfront documentation or guides that say, like, either just provide that software, getting pathway, and has enough software, which Nix does have a lot of software, to meet that need? Or do you need to have some way of saying, like, well, yeah, you're going to, here's what you do in the middle ground that doesn't quite work, or here's how you get help with.
0: Because a lot of users are just going to go to zoom.us and try to download a file to get it going. And that's going to be tricky. You know, I think, too, if you think of the audience for a distribution like this, Snowflake OS, it's probably technical people that are deploying it for non-technical users. And I really wish there was something a little more straightforward for supporting these installations after they're deployed. We'll talk a little bit here in a moment about some remote desktop options, but something that maybe took advantage of modern technologies, took advantage of maybe the RDP server built into GNOME and the fact that that's Wayland compatible, something that made it more straightforward to support folks. These guys are both right, though, too. The software discovery thing's a big issue, because most end users, they just go Google search Zoom install and download and try to install it. I really like snowflakeos.org. It's a great-looking website. It's a great idea. Audience, if you have ideas out there, you let us know. What are things you must have for a beginner-friendly distro? Boost us in and let us know your, like, newbie distro must-haves.
2: Am I right in thinking that Snowflake OS might be kind of a nod to using flakes in Nix? Do you see that anywhere under the hood there?
0: I'm liking that idea. I was wondering that same thing. I like that idea. Could see it. Well, thank you for the work on the Nix OS GUI installer, too. VL, that's awesome.
1: Kind of transformative. It's impressive.
0: Yeah. Tech Geek boosting with 25,000 sats. Hey, gang, Tech Geek here. I've heard you guys talk about Rust Desk so much, I decided to finally check it out. How about this? Rust Desk on Tailscale. I deployed the server via Docker on my Raspberry Pi on my Tailscale network, and I can access all my Rust Desk clients on my Tailscale network. I love it. So keep up the great work. Also, may I please have a money soundbite from the Swingers movie? Oh, okay. I didn't see that at the time. Is that, what's that? What is that? I don't know if I've seen the Swingers movie now.
2: Well, add it to your list, I guess.
0: I guess I will. I'll have to grab the bike. Sorry, geek. I'm slacking. I take the excuse that I've been sick this week.
1: The self-hosted Rust Desk sounds great, though.
0: Yeah, that is a really nice setup.
1: Ticario boosts in with 22,222 sats. Some sort of super duck. I don't even know.
3: This old duck still got it.
1: Was listening to episode 495, Moment of Truth, and had some input on the best keyboard on Drafting OS. I had a lot of friction switching away from Gboard, but thanks to Drafting OS's security rules, you can disable networking entirely for apps. No telemetry concerns. Some drawbacks, like GIF searching, obviously doesn't work, but I have all the swiping locales and sizing comforts I'm used to.
0: So I think what he's saying is use the Google board, just turn off network access.
1: See, these are just kind of nice options that you forget that you even have on mobile sometimes. So yeah. That's great.
0: That is a great idea, because it is a pretty good keyboard.
1: It is, and I'm definitely used to it.
0: Yeah. I'm still soliciting ideas, but that might be the winner right there.
1: So practical.
0: Mm-hmm.
1: Elefante Orquidie boosts in with 10,000 sats. Great episode. Thanks for your work out of curiosity, have you ever heard of CRUNVM? K-R-U-N-V-M.
0: So a command line-based utility for creating micro VMs from OCI images. Minimal footprint, super fast boot time, zero disk image maintenance, zero network configuration. You can map host volumes into the guest, and you can expose guest ports to the host OS.
1: Okay, well, this looks pretty darn handy.
0: It does. Look, they've got support for macOS on ARM? What? What?
1: Now we have to try it.
0: Yeah, okay, sure. It looks like they've got a copper repository available for Fedora folk. And, you see that there, Wes? You see that? Looks like it's using a little Rust.
1: It sure is. Well, Elefante, thank you. This is something I'll definitely give a shot.
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0: All right, fair enough. I have been leaning on the Apple Music a little bit, but Brent, our next boost came in mid-week, and when I saw this one, I grabbed their app recommendation right away.
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0: This is a very much appreciated tip. I've been waiting to figure out how the hell YouTube Music could ever be relevant at all in my life, and this app basically makes it relevant as an abstraction detail, but it is a really great app for playing and caching music on your Android device. Nice UI. It just sort of elegantly downloads the files in the background and then plays them. It'll play them offline. You don't have to have cell signal, which I really appreciate. It's got a great UI. I was so impressed by it, I had to message Wes ahead of time, too. I was like, Wes, you got to check this out. This is a great little app.
1: Which I appreciate. I have just been trying it myself, and yeah, wow, what a find.
2: What, you didn't tip me off on this?
0: Well, I didn't.
2: You were
0: I didn't
2: sick. Tell you. Oh, I get it.
1: I spent enough time complaining about YouTube Music to Chris.
0: No, it's because Wes was going on a road trip. So I told Wes that because he was going on a road trip.
2: Yeah, I'm okay with that.
0: But now you know, VI Music. And it has nothing to do with the text editor that Wes loves so much. But it still a great name.
1: Yeah, I mean, no one's naming stuff Nano Music.
0: Okay? No.
2: E-Rock boosted in with 2,000 sats. Regarding SpinWrite, Steve has done quite a bit of optimized operations for both spinning and solid-state storage. It might be worth a go.
0: Good old SpinWrite, getting the plug. Yeah, so this was brought up in Matrix, too. It's been a minute since I've tried old SpinWrite. You ever try SpinWrite there, Wes?
1: I'm aware of it. I don't think I've actually run it myself.
0: Yeah, I know he's working on the version that's updated for SSD drives, so he'll have that out soon.
2: Can either of you remind me about SpinWrite? I don't think I've ever run into this. What's it used for, and what problem is it supposing to solve?
0: SpinWrite is a tool that really came into its own for spinning disks, hence the name SpinWrite.
2: Hence, yeah, right.
0: And you could go through, and if you had a disk that maybe was in the process of dying or had some bad sectors on there, maybe even had some bad file system get messed up or something like that, you could throw SpinWrite at it and it would sit there and it would scan and scan and chunk and just grind its way through. Like there's stories on here about after 22 hours, SpinWrite completed its work and produced a fully recovered file. You know, it's like where people go when they're desperate to get that screenshot that they took that they were working on for the article and then their computer crashed, like that kind of thing. And, you know, people love it because when it has worked for people, you know, they've really built their loyalty to it. I don't know how great it is with SSDs, but I'm sure Steve's, you know, tried to keep it up to date as best he can. I don't really know if it's what we need for the. So we have the background is we have a machine here in the studio where its drive is dying. So the idea is perhaps we could throw a SpinWrite at it, mark those sectors bad, and then keep on trucking.
1: Now, does SpinWrite we have to use Wine? Is it a window? It looked like a Windows app.
0: It's a DOS app.
1: Oh, it's a DOS app.
0: Yeah.
1: Oh, can we just boot into it then?
0: Yeah, you boot into like an old boot DOS environment or something like that and run it.
1: Now, does that support secure boot?
0: I just want RAM. I want RAM doubling, so that's what I care about. And of course, you got to have smart disk caching, right? Smash comes in with 2006 sats. Smash here. 2006 from Fountain. I'm moving my email away from Gmail and using Google Takeout. I need software that can access the search that will be an inbox file from an HTTPS interface. It doesn't need to be a full email server, just remote HTTP access to my archived email. Huh. Never ever have I got an Nginx reverse proxy working until last week. It's glorious, though. Tell Wes thanks for the tip.
1: Aw, that's so wonderful. Thanks for letting us know that it worked out.
0: There has to be a solution out there that takes an email archive and puts it over HTTP, right? There's got to be a thing that'll do that. I'm wondering if Squirrel Mail supports mbox format. Or if you could expose mbox as IMAP using a service and then just throw an email client at that. This is a problem that I would have had to have solved a long time ago, but have not had to solve for a long time. But
1: that's how I'm feeling, yeah. Like, there's probably a nice pathway here. I don't know it at the moment anymore.
0: I had a law firm that was so serious about archiving emails and retrieving them. It was like a constant thing we were always trying to solve until document management systems became a thing. Jacobo comes in with 10,000 sats. First time boosting party member here from the Denmarks. Hey, Chris and the gang, I recently received my Steam Deck, and one of the things that it makes possible for me is to use it as, for my daily driver, is to install DistroBox in the home directory.
2: Mm.
0: This way, I can have all the packages I need safely tucked away in containers located in my home directory. It's far, far away from the AB partition nightmare, so I think it means it's persistent. I haven't found you mention this neat little trick, so I thought I would share. You know what? You're right. I was thinking this morning, there's several Steam Deck related topics that we could share on the show if people are interested. I just don't know if people are, if you don't have a Steam Deck, is it still interesting to hear? Maybe.
2: Well, I was interested in this one particularly because, you know, we've been exploring like DistroBox last episode and we touched on it a little bit here with the immutable stuff. And I was always thinking, this is really cool that people are building this, but what is it actually solving? Like, we had fun playing with it, but I'm not sure what real world case this was actually solving other than maybe some development or something like that. But here's one that's exactly a perfect example of something just an end user would really love to have. So I think I'm convinced.
0: Yeah, and it's nice to trash up a virtual environment

0: CB boosts in with another 5,000 sats. I've been neglecting my duty and haven't boosted in a while. Please send more episodes.
1: I like that idea.
0: Working on it, CB. Yeah. And thank you.
1: We got to do it for CB.
0: That's right. If for no other reason, it's for CB. Menon RB boosts in with 4,096 sats. Thanks for doing the shows every week, using Fountain and boosting all the sats I've collected. We'll be trying Copia as a backup strategy as well. Hey, another Copia member over here. Great.
1: That's nice to hear.
0: Thanks for bringing it up. All the best from Bangalore, India.
1: Hey, Booster from India.
0: Wow. Thanks for boosting in. That's wonderful.
1: Wes and I were just chatting, I don't know, a couple days ago. It'd be really nice to know where y'all are at in general. So if you've been thinking about boosting in or you're a regular booster, boost in and let us know your location.
0: A little location boost ping.
1: Yeah, we'd like to do a round of location shout-outs next episode. And I don't know, there's something pretty fun about hearing all the crazy places that people listen to this show. You know, here we are, just sitting here in this room in a little studio doing a pod, and then you hear somebody's listening in India. It's fantastic. So let us know where you're at, Booster.
2: Well, here's one for you, Chris. Belazkis with 10,000 sats says, Brendan from Cape Town here. Let's meet up. I also live in Cape Town. My name is Belaz. We would love to have the entire JB crew in Cape Town. You will absolutely love it. Thank you for Fedora M1 testing, guys. I'm itching to pull the trigger.
1: How do we make this happen? How does this become a thing? You know, because there's aspirational ideas, and then there's ideas we should really follow through on. And a Linux Unplugged from Cape Town feels like it should be something we do. I just don't know how we go from dream to execution. You know, that's the part we got to figure
2: out. Does it start with boosts?
1: Yeah, probably.
2: Splurk boosted in with 3,591 sats. Dumping all my sats from Fountain, cool idea, but it just isn't stable enough. The UI is a bit laggy and sometimes it forgets my place or if I've listened to an episode. Maybe I'll spend a few years setting up Boost CLI. Also, getting a bit jealous of the Cape Town guys. Anyone else besides me in Johannesburg area? P.S. How many sats do we need to get Brent and Wes to South Africa?
1: What about Chris? What about Chris?
2: Well, you know, that's a new thing.
1: Yeah, I see. You know, I feel you on the Fountain FM because I was like never had any problems ever. And then I switched over to Android and I had some of that, you know, like maybe it lost my place. And when you're really in the middle of a show that you're enjoying and you lose your place, that is very frustrating.
0: Especially if you're like driving or otherwise distracted and can't get to your phone to just sort of find it again. Yeah.
1: I do stick with it because, you know, ultimately I want to help these guys get across the finish line. So I've joined their beta group. But, you know, you can also stick with your favorite podcast app and just go grab Albie and boost from the podcast index and don't change podcast apps. And then most podcasts, I think the next wave of podcast apps like AntennaPod and others, they're going to use Albie integration anyway. So you'll just sort of already be where they're going. That's my thoughts on it.
0: Vectron boosts in with a row of ducks. I think someone suggested Steam game streaming for your REST desk issues, aka getting a reliable remote desktop on Wayland systems. I'd suggest looking at Moonlight game streaming for that. It used to be NVIDIA GPU and Windows host only, but now they have Sunshine, which is a host application that works on Linux and without an NVIDIA GPU. I used that to stream to the Steam Deck, and it worked pretty well. Maybe check it out.
1: That is a really, really good high-quality boost. I tell you what, because that's actionable right there. You could absolutely do that setup to get remote desktop going on the Steam Deck, and it would be totally modern Linux compatible. That's just totally chef's kiss on that one. That's a great setup. I want to try that.
0: Gene Bean boosts in with 4,096 sats. What do y'all think about Docker rollout? It was in this morning's TLDR newsletter.
1: Rollout. Yeah, I know. I saw you also tagged this for LAN.
0: Zero downtime deployment for Docker Compose.
1: I know you already saw this. It's on your radar. And the idea is, right, that you could make some modifications to a running Docker Compose container and not have to shut it down and start it back up again. So it just continues to run. I imagine that must have limits.
0: Yeah, currently only services with scale 1 are supported. Your service cannot have container name and ports defined in docker-compose.yaml. A proxy like traffic or Nginx proxy is required to route traffic. So you've got to have the project and the infrastructure set up just right. But if you need zero downtime deployments or are interested in that, well, you're probably configuring some
1: I mean, who doesn't?
0: Yeah.
1: Everybody wants zero downtime.
0: I haven't had a chance to try it yet, but I like getting

0: more, you know, so many systems now have just been set up with Docker Compose because it's so easy to have like a simple little declarative setup for your containers. Really easy. Everyone knows YAML these days, right? I mean, you do it all over the place, but sometimes you need to get stuff that's like a little more complicated. Now suddenly some things are depending on this Compose thing that you've set up, right? And like your needs and reliability and that kind of stuff, that's just changed. So it's cool to have more tooling built around the stack that we're all using, maybe if you're not doing like a Kubernetes thing.
1: It's called Docker Rollout. And I could see it being pretty useful in the case of our Matrix server, because when we take the Matrix server down, you get punished for the length of downtime, essentially, because the longer you're down, the more syncing with the rest of the Federation must take place. And it just has to work through that backlog. And so if you're down for a long period of time for maintenance, that means that when the server comes back up, it's really busy because users are slamming it because now it's finally back online and it's syncing with the rest of the Federation. And so if you could minimize downtime, it just makes everything a lot easier. It's doable, but it's a lot nicer.
0: Gene Bean boosts in with another 4,096 sats. I'd love to hear Brent's experience doing a stage 2 Gen 2 build without using genkernel. Do the full custom kernel and select use flags that make sense for the hardware and intended software stack.
1: Gene Bean, you are such a solid booster.
0: Yeah.
1: You know, isn't Gene Bean great? Good, yep. Reliable Gene Bean. We wouldn't want to disappoint solid, reliable, boosting
0: Friend of the show, Gene Bean.
1: Friend of the show, Gene Bean. So, Brent, I mean, what do you think of this great, solid idea from friend of the show, Gene Bean, to do a stage 2 Gen 2 build?
2: Yeah. I think at this point I understood maybe 50% of what Gene Bean was saying. So I think I have a thing or two to learn.
1: So this is what I'm thinking. Is when you come down a little early for LUP 500, one of the things we do is we set up with the mics. And we just set up and we do it. We just rip through it.
2: All right.
1: Maybe we stream the whole thing and we cut it down. I don't know what. But we do a Gen 2 party. And if it takes us all night, it takes us all night. I think Wes would prefer it that way. I think Wes isn't even invested until it goes to at least 11 p.m.
0: That's right. That's when I wake up.
1: Yeah. That's when he gets his second win. But, you know, we'll get some food that we can all eat. Maybe we'll do some grilling. We'll have some microphones going. We'll get a Gen 2 install going. And you'll be in the driver's seat, but, you know, I'll be there to help. Wes will be there to help.
2: I'll have a devil and an angel, one on each shoulder.
1: Yeah. Yeah. What do you think? For Gene Bean.
2: Sounds good.
1: Okay. There you go. Gene Bean also came in with a hot tip. We were talking about Fountain. If you're on iOS, Gene Bean says that Castomatic is hard to beat in the 2.0 space. And I agree. That is a really well-polished app. It is iOS only, so I don't mention it as much. But Castomatic has... Well, it's kind of got a head start because they only focused on iOS. So they, you know, sometimes has its advantages.
0: Oh, Nev is reminding us in the Matrix room that it sent some boot media our way at one point. Because I think Nev's been mentioning Gentoo at us for some time, too.
1: Yeah. It's actually in here. His USB stick's actually in here somewhere.
2: Check the top drawer. I think most lost.
0: Well.
1: Yeah.
0: Brent, you might have just gotten a little help from Nev.
1: Yeah. Well, yeah, but at this point, wouldn't we want to go get new media anyways?
0: we could try it.
1: Yeah, that could be fun.
0: You know, I mean, where's the fun if you don't stick the strange USB drive in your computer? Well, we'll put it in Brent's one.
1: I've stuck it in my computer. I mean, come on. I did that right away, of course. That's how I know it's a Gen 2 install.
2: I think probably the moral of the story here is we have the best listeners.
1: Yeah, we do. We do. All right. Gort Brown comes in with some baby ducks. Longtime listener, first time booster. Love listening to you guys when delivering papers on a Friday morning and in between classes. Oh, that's some dedication. You come back. I've been using BlendOS for about a week. And as a distro hopper, I absolutely love it. It's super seamless. My only issue has been Bluetooth is not working on my Framework laptop. Keep up the good work. Y'all rock.
2: Well, better than Wi-Fi not working.
1: Oh.
2: Too soon?
1: Too damn soon. Orbital Dev comes in with 2,000 sats. Hey, I love listening to the show. I've been using Podcasting 2.0, but this is my first time with Podverse and Albie. And my first time boosting into the show. Enjoy the sats. I'm not sure if this is a lot, but here's another boost for the dashboard. Thank you, Orbital Dev. The Albie Podverse combo is my combo of choice right now. Super, super solid. This is great. When I see these usernames, I don't read them fully, like it doesn't click. Andy Juan Kenobi. That's great, man. That's a great username. Coming in with some leet sats, first boost. It occurred to me that boosts are a lot like boosts on Twitch.
2: Bits.
1: If you don't think of the fact that, or bits?
2: Yeah, they're called bits. I just learned this yesterday. That's why.
1: Okay, all right. Thank you. Okay, I just thought I was such an old man. With some leet sats, Andy writes, first boost, it occurred to me that boosts are a lot like bits on Twitch. If you don't think about the fact that you could convert them back to fiat, it's just like a podcasting currency for sending to your favorite creator. Yeah, I agree. The Blueberry folks, the Bullberry, just did a great write-up on podcasting 2.0 and introduced the whole value-for-value concept. And their basic, my takeaway from their write-up, and I think they nailed it, is like, don't get caught up on the sats thing. It's just a medium of exchange. Like that's not the important. The important part is boosting in and supporting the creators and creating a model around value for value that is audience driven. And hopefully one day will also work for software, but that's just me dreaming.
2: Yeah. I think it's not necessarily a podcast only thing, which is, I don't know, part of where the excitement is. It could be for all of free software. It could be for your coffee at some point. Who knows?
1: Yeah. For farmers, you know, markets, there is interesting tests out there, little micro tests going on all over the world.
2: Well, what's been my experience at many local markets has been that they've always had like these small currencies just for like the farmer's market that you go to on a Saturday or Sunday. I've seen that tons in different cities. And so they were just like ahead on the game here.
1: Yeah. And I think when you consider that Lightning makes it cheap enough to do very, very small transactions, and you could integrate that into something like GNOME software or FlatHub so seamlessly, so smoothly. And then it wouldn't matter where you were at in the world, there wouldn't be the currency conversion. And it could be done as easily as when you run the app. It could be done at the, you know, at the download link. There's so many ways to do it where it's a good, smooth, seamless experience where maybe you just have a budget set up in something like an Albi wallet and you don't really have to interact with it a whole bunch until it exceeds what you set as a budget or something like that. Who knows? It'll probably be something our kids figure out, not us. Scranton boosts in with 2,000 sats in a sea of how to install apps in Ubuntu. This show is the island of oasis of interesting and useful news on Linux. Keep up the good work. Thank you, Scranton.
0: I was just going to pitch a how to install apps on Ubuntu show.
1: Maybe next time. 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Because our first pick this week is Podverse 4.12.0. And the reason why I am making it yet another damn pick again is because Mitch and the team over there have been in some kind of fugue state, making this thing better and better constantly. It's unfreaking believable. It's so nice to see. Major audio and video playback. App is faster, cleaner, smoother. 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Ooh. 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
2: Yes.
1: And of course, GPL, cross-platform, available on the iOS App Store, Android Play, and F-Droid. And the fact that it's just getting better and better, it's like, I used to say, well, we should all give it a go because it's GPL and it's the one I think long-term, it's probably not going to rug us. And, you know, just, I like that it's free software and cross-platform. And now it's just a great freaking podcast app. They've really crushed it. We've been experimenting with transcripts and cloud chapters and all this kind of stuff behind the scenes. And it's so nice to have a web version of Podverse to do some of the testing. Podverse has been great. It's been great from the open source community standpoint. When we did the website project, they've been great on solid releases, and they have been absolutely great to work with whenever we have something come up. So
0: I love that web player for sharing with like friends and family who maybe aren't big into podcasts. Like they don't have like a preferred client. I don't want to just link them to like what the Apple music, where, you know, but Podverse has the player built right in. So why not?
1: Yeah. It's great for Lincoln. So slick. So I have to give them a shout out because they just keep blowing my socks off. But we also have Boxy that we wanted to let people know about this week. Boxxy. And this is a tool for putting a misbehaving app in a box.
0: Yeah, you ever have those apps that sort of just want to put their files wherever they're going to put them in your home directory, regardless of how you've set things up, how you're already trying to save or configure your like .dot files? It's gonna spew. Well, Boxy helps with that. So they give an example of Tmux. It wants to put its config in just like tmux.com. You can set up a little YAML file here with Boxy. It's a Rust app, no less. And you can say, I want to redirect writes to tmux.conf to .config/tmux/tmux.conf. Go put it in this place that you keep all the rest of your config files. And then without using symlinks, which is a common technique here, right? You just sort of like set up all these symlinks. You got to like know which files, set the symlink up right. Boxy uses namespaces instead.
1: Oh, cool. As it should. This is 2023 after all, Wes.
0: Yeah. I mean, come on. Be a Linux hipster with your Rust app using namespaces.
1: Yeah. What are you using? Symlinks? God, it's not 1980 anymore. Gross. Says the guy who's got symlinks. This is really cool tool. Boxy. And like you heard Wes say there, it's written in Rust, 99.1% Rust, 0.9% shell. Breakdown. That's pretty great. B-O-X-X-Y. And we'll have a link to that in the show notes. Go put your bad Linux application in a box. I actually feel like this would be really great for, honestly, even though we don't really have a problem with it, Reaper. Just to kind of put it all together in one spot. Because we generally just download the Reaper tar file, extract it, and run it. And I like the tidiness of this.
0: Some great news. A file for Boxy was merged into Nix packages 3 hours ago, as we record.
1: What are the chances? This is getting weird. This is like the second time that's happened. That's so great. Well, there you have it. It's like it's meant to be. Well, I feel like, for me, the win this week is my Wi-Fi is working really solid. And Plasma is so dang great. 527's coming, boys. It's coming. I'm trying to get the hype going because this project has been working really, really, really hard on this release. And you can tell they're trying to make it a banger. And so I'm just trying to, you know, lean into that a little bit.
0: Yep. Go get some of your Adventures in Linux and KDE blog reading in.
1: You know? Yeah. Yeah. Go check out Nate's weekly updates. And I got Neon installed here in the studio. And I got Plasma now on the Nix ThinkPad. And I'm going to be, as soon as 527's out, I'm going to be jumping on it.
2: Chris, can I ask you, why are you so excited? Like, what are the top two or three things that really are getting you on this one?
1: You ready for this?
2: I am.
1: This is the end of the 5 series, my friend. This is the end of the road. So it's huge for that right there. Let's just full stop. It is also going to be an LTS. So This is going to be one of those where I feel like would be perfect for deploying in production in the studio. Maybe not immediately, but within a month or three. But if you go through the post that Nate rounds up, or if you go to the KDE Planet, there is a all of project effort to make this a really good release. Like, everybody's on board with really trying to make 527 a banger. And I don't know, there's something about that happens from time to time. Every now and then things align and the project gets like focused, and it's usually really good. So also KRunner looks a lot better. So there's that.
0: That's okay. That's exciting right there.
1: All right. Well, that wraps it up for this week's episode of the Unplugged Program. Remember, we get together every single Sunday, and we'd love to have you hang out with us. We do it at noon Pacific, 3 p.m. Eastern, over at jupiter.tube.
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1: And if you want to see the factory and watch the sausage get made, you can go watch the replay at jupiter.tube. And of course, we package that up for our members, put it in a nice feed, give them some chapters, give it a little bit of love and some processing. 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We appreciate you very much, members, especially these weeks, you know?
0: Indeed.
1: Especially these weeks. And if you're thinking, gosh, guys, I wish there was more show, I'm not really ready to be done yet, linuxactionnews.com. That's where we send you, linuxactionnews.com. Go get more news. Why not? I don't know why not. Thanks for joining us. That's all the show for this time. See you next time. That's it. Show's done.
2: Good night.
0: You're done.

0: you know, what we need, if anyone's listening who has some ideas, what we need is to be able to integrate the Matrix chat into a website. That way we can go to JB Titles and it just shows up, you know, maybe the,
1: yeah,
0: the whole thing shows up there and you can vote.
1: To scrape the chat room, put it into an HTML page, just scrape the chat, the titles.
0: Well, maybe, but I was also trying to kill another, well, don't kill birds, but, I was, we also for the website need a way to replace our embedded IRC, which I don't think we're using anymore. So if anyone has any ideas on how to do that with like an embedded Matrix client, that would be pretty sweet.
2: Brent, the term we use at work for the birds and stone metaphor you were about to use is feed two birds with one scone.
3: that's delightful. All
0: right, I'm taking that one.
4: Ignition sequence start. 6, 5, 4, 3, 2, 1, 0. All engine running. Liftoff. We have a liftoff.
1: Welcome back to The Launch. It's the second episode this week, and I'm okay with that. It turns out this is going to be the week of putting computers on your face and in your head. We'll get to that. But first, it's Fly.

0: I think this is my new favorite song. I like it so much, I gotta play it again and again. I got a hit over there. That is Fly, featuring B. Leo. Now, this is definitely the week of putting stuff on your face. The Apple Vision Pro reviews are hitting, and the Wall Street Journal has their review up. Joanna Stern came on CNBC to discuss her thoughts. Of course, there's tons of reviews out. We'll have them linked in the Coda Radio show notes. Let's start in the show notes. Let's start, though, with the Wall Street Journal's take.
1: Joining us here at Post 9 this morning is Joanna Stern of the Wall Street Journal, personal technology columnist, wearing it right now.
2: How do you look?
1: How do I look?
2: How do I look?
1: You look good.
2: I look good.
3: You look like an alien.
2: Yeah. You see my eyes?
1: I do see your eyes, and you can see me.
2: I can see you guys great. I mean, I'm also working right now and watching some YouTube, but no, I'm really looking at both of you right now.
1: What apps do you have open, and what are they?
2: Well, as soon as I press that button, I see a view of a grid of apps. I can open Apple TV, music, mindfulness. Should we all meditate together? Safari, photos. And so I can just, as I show, tap, and now one of them's open. That's it.
1: Is this the way we're going to work?
2: It is a way I think we can work. There are some drawbacks, but one of the things I was able to really do in this week in this is actually do some work. I mean, wrote my reviews, wrote my scripts, was able to Slack and do all of those things. And that's one of the coolest things here is you can put these windows all in your environment. But of course, there's the drawback of how long you're going to wear this for, right? You sit at your laptop all day, you literally all day. This weighs on your head all day.
1: And so there is an endurance question here. How long have you worn it?
2: My video review, I challenged myself to wear it 24 hours. Full day. I did take the break to sleep. I also took the break to go to the ski mountain in them because they look like ski goggles. But I wore them pretty much consistently for some 6 to 8 hour stretches.
1: And headaches? No?
2: Headaches, eye burning, a little bit of neck pain.
0: Oh, God.
3: But are they meant to wear 24 hours a day?
2: Absolutely not. Yeah. These are meant to wear for a couple of hours at a time, if you can even go that long. I think really I really think a movie is a good stretch to wear these. But of course, if you're also laying down, that takes some of the pressure off your head. They show these while you're wearing them on an airplane.
0: So I've watched a few of these reviews this morning, and including this one right now, it's a video, and I'm looking at her. You cannot see the digital eye thing. I think Apple's just wasted a ton of money and effort on trying to do digital eyes in the pass-through. The reviews say it's a low-res screen. It doesn't look real. You got to figure you could shave $1,000 off of that front if you just made it like an iPhone, the back of an iPhone, just solid. Make the front of it solid, and if you want to know when somebody's immersed or if a camera's on, turn on a frickin' external LED light. You could make a light come on. That's all it needs. Or, you could do it fancy with Apple. Maybe the faceplate glows a little bit or something. It doesn't need to be this stupid pass-through because it seems in actual practice, and especially here in a well-lit studio, that digital eye pass-through thing on the front of it is completely worthless. It's totally worthless. And you have to imagine that's a massive expense of this thing. Just all of it. The glass, the screens, the tech.
2: Laying down, that takes some of the pressure off your head. They show these while you're wearing them on an airplane. I couldn't test that yet. There's a special travel mode for that. So I do think you're going to see these out and about with people traveling.
3: Wild. But for $3,500, right, who's going to buy them and for what reason?
2: As I said in my review, I think this is a Apple diehard product right now. These are for the diehards. They're for the app developers.
0: I don't know. I've never been a big fan of the it's for the diehards argument. I've always felt like that's a little reductionist of Apple's success. Well, the reason why people are buying is because they're diehard Apple fans. Well, why are they diehard Apple fans? Because they've just been tricked by the marketing machine, or is there something that they're actually delivering on? We shall see. There was a moment in Joanna's review, though, that I thought was really great. She shows how she used the Vision Pro while she was cooking, and she actually found this to be useful. Not what I would have expected. And if there's any parts that are too visual, I'll describe it to you. But I think you'll probably be able to grok it all just from her narration.
2: It is not recommended to prepare food while wearing the Apple Vision Pro. Okay, sure. Don't worry. My producers were standing by to make sure I was safe. Prepping food was really natural, especially I could cut onions all day in this. My eyes do not burn. This is amazing. But the absolute best thing, so I see the timer here. And now I can move it over the pasta. And now I have a second timer for 6 minutes that I'm putting over the mushrooms.
0: What seems impressive to me is even in kind of the low, less than ideal light of her kitchen, because it's not designed to be, you know, filmed by Vision Pro, these timers do a remarkably good job of staying persistent in their space. And so she has timers that are just hovering right over the fry pan and the boiling pot of noodles. And then she can tap on the timer and easily add time to it or expand the entire recipe. On top of that, it, in subtext on the timer, it tells them what step of the recipe they are in, because this is all being generated by a recipe app for the Vision Pro.
2: Second timer for 6 minutes that I'm putting over the mushrooms. This is just the coolest.
3: Was it perfect? No. You're still looking at life on a screen. In low light, I couldn't read things with smaller print because of pixelation.
2: Is there even pepper coming out? I cannot see it.
3: And some stuff just didn't look like the right color.
0: Yeah, it doesn't represent more than about half the color spectrum that the human eye can see, so that's an issue. But you could see maybe the very beginnings of AR integration there that are actually useful in a workplace. But man, it's rougher than I think Apple wanted us to believe. I think they were hoping that, I don't know, maybe that vision pass-through stuff would be a little bit better, but what can you do in low light? There's only so much you can do. But you can take a break and shake it off. Let's play one more song, and we'll get into some more stories. We are warming up for Coda Radio after all, and this helps us get the blood flowing. This next Value for Value song is called Sugar Baby, and I encourage you to boost in because 90% of that boost will go to the artist of this track and their whole band. So enjoy Sugar Baby. We'll be back on the other side with some Neuralink news.

0: Billionaire Elon Musk is saying his Neuralink company has successfully implanted one of its wireless brain chips in a human for the first time. He made the announcement on X, his social media platform, saying the procedure happened on Sunday. He says the subject is recovering well and that initial results show a promising neuron spike detection. Mr. Musk says the product has been given the name Telepathy, and the plan is for it to enable control of a phone, computer, or almost any linked device just by thinking about them. Several rival companies have already implanted what are known as brain-computer interface systems in humans after tests were carried out initially on monkeys. With more, here's our North America correspondent, Peter Bowes.
1: What Elon Musk's Neuralink is trying to do is what a number of other companies have been attempting for quite a while now, and that is essentially to create a brain-computer interface that will allow a human being to carry out an action through thought alone. Now, it involves implanting a number of microchips into the brain that connect to a part of the brain that is responsible for movement intention. It has the effect that wirelessly it can send a signal to an app that can interpret a person's intentions. It sounds very futuristic, but according to Elon Musk, he says in a post on X, he elaborates a little bit, saying that this device will enable control of your phone or computer and through them almost any device just by thinking. He says,
2: Would you do it?
3: I think initially I'd say no, of course not. No, I'd never do that. Mark of the Beast, never do that, never. But then I gotta be honest, I think if it got normalized, people would consider it. I think people would consider getting Neuralink. I mean, be honest with yourself, if everybody around you at work had it, and it was making them more efficient, I don't know, it's dystopian, but I think it'd be attractive to people. Let me know what you think. Get in the chat room or boost in. Coder.show/matrix. We're getting set up for Coder Rage today. Kicking back, listening to some music. Playing some clips. And then we release this little thing we called the weekly launch. Little release I'm doing over on the Jupiter Station feed. So in your podcast app, if you search for Jupiter Station, you'll see I post the weekly launch over there. That's my Coder pre-show. Just an opportunity to take that, make it available for people after the fact in a podcast native way. It gives you a chance to boost in and support the network, what we're doing here during the ad winter. It's always really nice, too. A little extra value towards you. A little extra content. A little extra value towards us. And we take something we're doing here and we kind of make it more official. So I'm calling it the weekly launch. We're going to play some value for value music. Play the clips that are shaping up your week. We're doing it all before the Coder Radio live stream, which is coming up in just a couple of minutes. We were just talking before I took a little break about Neuralink, how it's been installed, and the news is kind of digesting it this morning. Everybody's trying to kind of figure out what it means. Each, of course, has their own take. We just played the BBC's. I thought that was probably the least passioned take. The other ones are pretty extreme. You know, it's a jarring story for some of them to process. So I'd like to know what you'd think. Would you use Neuralink? Would you put it in your brain? Think about it when it's been around for a while, it's been normalized. It's not that weird anymore. Maybe your coworkers have it. Would you maybe do it? Here's Fox Business's coverage on it, and then we're going to move on.
4: Neuralink. That's Elon Musk's other company. I don't know if it's number 6. I can't keep track. We're showing you Tesla shares because this is the public company. But Neuralink has implanted the first brain chip into a human being. It allows someone who is paralyzed to move, to email, or to play video games with their thoughts. So at this point, because this process will take 6 years, but we're at the stage where the robot successfully implanted the chip in the part of the brain that controls movement, and we're told the patient is recovering well. Elon Musk is calling this product Telepathy. It's very promising, it's hopeful, but I have to say it's also scary.
3: I like that she knows it's going to take 6 years, and then you'll be able to play video games and do email. Is that 6 years in Elon time? In Valve time, where's that 6 years figure coming from? I mean, right now we're talking like we're reading neural impulses. We're getting neural impulses right now. That's where we're at, right? Okay, let's not get carried away. They're recovering still. Okay? They just got their head cut open. They're not playing video games yet. Now, this week, besides putting things on your face and in your brain, it's also a big week for what they're calling the Magnificent Seven, at least most of them. Alphabet and Microsoft and others have their earnings report today at the close of the market. And, well, because they influence so much of the market at this point, it's a point of fascination by everyone.
2: Google and Microsoft are the first big tech companies expected to report earnings after the bell this evening. Joining us now with what to expect is Barton Crockett, Rosenblatt Securities senior analyst. Barton, good morning.
5: Good morning.
2: You know, why don't we start with Microsoft, since everybody seems to sort of pretty much love the story. Seems like you give it a $3 trillion market cap and you know, 33 times P.E. multiple, because you'd think Microsoft's just going to figure it out. They're in the way of all the big trends that are positive, and they're going to be able to monetize it. What in particular, though, would you be looking for out of this quarter to figure out if they're on track?
3: I would pause right there. If you just heard that litany of things, Microsoft, their position, they're out front, they got the best, blah, blah. What that translates to is massive market expectations, which means if Microsoft just does okay, that's probably bad for Microsoft, because it's a lot of hopes and expectations pinned on Microsoft. That's what you're hearing.
2: Figured out. They're in the way of all the big trends that are positive, and they're going to be able to monetize it. What in particular, though, would you be looking for out of this quarter to figure out if they're on track?
5: Okay. And, you know, and to be clear, I don't cover Microsoft. We have another analyst who does the software names. But, you know, I think Microsoft is obviously the table setter for cloud computing. And I think the, you know, the defining kind of player in artificial intelligence. And I think what we're all really kind of curious about is, what is the opportunity for anyone to kind of pick up share in cloud-based kind of artificial?
3: I think it's interesting that he just said Microsoft's the leader in cloud computing and not Amazon. I guess once you're considering AI plays, not sure. But we're gonna be watching, because whatever Microsoft does is going to drag the entire market with it. And ahead of time, just a few days ago, 5 days ago, Microsoft announced another round of layoffs, I think ahead of these financial results.
6: Microsoft cutting almost 2,000 jobs at Activision Blizzard and Xbox as the tech landscape resets. What is the story now for startups? That's the focus of today's Tech Check with our Deirdre Bosa. Morning, Dee.
7: Hey, good morning, Carl. It has just been a brutal year so far for tech workers. And behind the scenes at these private startups, it is even worse. Former Silicon Valley darlings like Brex recently cut a fifth of its workforce, Discord 17% of its. I sat down this morning with VC and founder Jack Abraham of Atomic, who thinks that 2024 will be the year of the mass extinction event for startups as cash dries up. Have a listen.
3: Wow, that's all right. That's just a lot of fear mongering. We'll see. I'll put a link to that in the chat room. Let's take a break, a little music, and then I got a great clip I want to play when we get back. And then it's probably going to be coder time. Here's Cold Water.

0: What strikes me about this next clip is it shows you that perhaps the AI money is getting a little more selective. 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Your AI features have to be breakthrough or the market will punish you. And that's what PayPal just found out. They announced new AI features that just improve the existing user experience. And Wall Street, well, they're pissed.
1: Mr. Shareholder, learning about this in real time.
2: Yeah, it's just the stupidest thing I've ever seen. It looks like market manipulation, but nobody wins. So why would you come out and say we're going to rock your world or whatever he said, and then the big innovation is we're not investing in this, we're still cost-cutting, but look, we're going to do a faster checkout? That's like table stakes. You have to have a faster check. We all understand that. There's nothing here. They should. I don't know. I'm not impressed by so far. It's a new CEO. Give them the benefit of the doubt. They report on February 7th. Maybe they will rock our world then. But like this is not what's popping in the streets. Like we don't roll like this. We don't say big things and then back them up with basically minor incremental improvements to existing products. That's a really weird flex, and that's why you're seeing the stock get traded this way.
0: And that, my friends, is what tech companies are up against. You see that? You see how pissed he is that they just made things better? That they didn't launch some crazy-ass brand-new initiative that stretches their company and is a moonshot? You see what happened there? I think that is absolutely what... That's not how they roll. That's not going to go down on the street. This is what tech companies, once they go public, are up against. And then before that, there's so many shenanigans when they've been VC'd to get to that IPO that that's its own disaster. And then once they get to the victory line, this is what happens. I find that clip to be chef's kiss choice. I'm going to also post that one in our Matrix chat room, our coder.show Matrix chat room that's going along with us. Shout out to everybody in there. Got a good pop in chat room this morning, and the title bot has been started, so you can bang suggest as we go along. If you're listening on a commercial stream and you want to get in there, it's just coder.show/matrix. You can use the Element web client even. It won't hurt. It won't hurt you. Now, obviously, all these companies are dependent on the Fed lowering rates. It's the only way these tech companies are going to survive. And this AI hype train's only going to last so long. It's the only source of money right now. We need these rates to come down so that way the loans get cheaper for the people close to the money faucet and they can invest in businesses because God knows they can't save in dollars. Well, CNBC did a little survey and I think they're going to be disappointed. We're not going to see rate cuts anytime soon according to their math. Who knows if they're right, but people that are expecting a rate cut in March are going to be very disappointed.
3: Morning, Carl. In contrast to the market's aggressive outlook for rates, the CNBC Fed survey sees things happening later and sees them happening not going quite as far as the market expects. That outlook was bolstered in just the past few minutes by the
0: CNBC just did a survey of different bankers and whatnot and respondents, and their sources all together tell them that a 70% probability of rate cuts not until June. Not until June.
4: Ooh, roll.
0: I don't know if that's going to work, man. I think something's going to break.
4: I think we need the money printer.
0: Yeah.
4: We are them.
0: I think, you know, if they say June, what, that probably means April?
4: Mm-hmm.
0: I don't know.
4: Cut those rates,
0: but, you know,
4: Holmes.
0: Like, it's starting to hurt. Like, if you don't make a pivot to AI, you're basically screwed in the money department.
4: I know. Would you like some AI in your AI?
0: Yeah. Yeah, I've heard from a couple of listeners. They're like, you're right. My company is retooling and claiming to be focusing on AI products now, and it's just a random ass thing we're trying. Like, yeah, I know. He's like, don't read this on air.
4: We're a young girl from Kansas City, came to New York with dreams of making it on Broadway, but you know, you got to pay that rent. So
0: that's true.
4: Looks like we're AI now.
0: That's what you know. What JB is an AI podcasting play.
4: That's right.
0: Yeah. All right, we got a show to do.

0: 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We're going to start today off with some macro, then we'll get into why the Bitcoin community took a sharp turn into attack mode. After a couple of weeks of great news, it's attack mode. We'll talk about why. Plus, my thoughts on an economic blunder that the Trump administration seems to be just happily walking into, and much more. But we start with this vibe shift that came from the Bank of Canada this morning as I record. Their central bank lowered their benchmark interest rate overnight to 3%, which is a 25 basis point cut, the sixth in a row, so it was widely anticipated. And the central bank said in their statement, quote, "We also announced our plan to complete the normalization of our balance sheet, ending quantitative tightening. The bank will restart asset purchases in early March, beginning gradually so that its balance sheet stabilizes this year and then begins to grow modestly in line with economic growth." So they're lowering interest rates and they're suspending quantitative tightening. And in March, they're going to begin quantitative easing. So that seems to really have set the tone for the day. And later in the day, U.S. Federal Reserve Chair Jerome Powell came out, and we weren't really quite sure what to expect. The market kind of thought it was going to be kind of standard affair, but you never know. It's possible he's been getting pressure from President Trump. The Bank of Canada just lowered rates, said that they're going to begin quantitative easing in March. So everybody tuned into the Fed press conference with at least a little bit of anticipation, and then was greatly disappointed.
1: That was Chair Powell following the very first Fed meeting of 2025, one in which there was no change in interest rates as expected, but there was plenty said in the news conference we just watched. Chair Powell saying, among other things, inflation remains, quote, somewhat elevated relative to the Fed's 2% target. He said conditions in the labor market are solid. The economy is strong overall. He did point to resilient consumer spending. Still considering additional adjustments, he said, quote, "We do not need to be in a hurry."
0: No. All the good stuff, though, that really comes in the QA. So, like, in his official statement, you know, unchanged. It was a 12-0 unanimous vote. They are not changing the rate. Inflation remains, quote, somewhat elevated, Jay Powell says. And unemployment has, quote, stabilized at a low level, meaning it's a little soft, but not too soft for us to worry. And they also took out their statement on progress towards 2% inflation in their official remarks. They seem to kind of be admitting that we have had some stalled progress on inflation. And we'll get into that in the Q&A because that's where the good stuff is. But I want to start with the big question in the room. And that was, what is Jay Powell going to do about the fact that now on three occasions, President Trump has said that he wants the Federal Reserve to lower rates? So he was asked about that.
2: Another point the president made is on interest rates. The president was in Davos, speaking to an audience in Davos earlier today, said that he's going to demand that interest rates come down. In this outing with the press this afternoon, the president said that he feels he knows interest rates better than the folks at the Fed, and he does expect the Fed to respond to what he says in terms of demanding lower interest rates.
0: Okay, so what do you think Jay Powell said to that? What do you think? Do you think, oh yeah, I'm definitely going to lower interest rates based on political demand from the president? No, of course he didn't say that.
3: Chairman Steve Leisman from CNBC. Mr. Chairman, at an event in Davos, to Davos anyway, the president said he'll demand that interest rates drop immediately. So I guess I have a three-part question. Has the president done this to you? Has he made that demand? Secondly, what is your response to that? And third, what effect, if anything, if any, does a president making these kind of remarks have on policy? Thank you.
4: Three questions. I'm seeing it really as one question, though. So I'm not going to have any response or comment whatsoever on what the president said. It's not appropriate for me to do so. The public should be confident that we will continue to do our work as we always have, focusing on using our tools to achieve our goals and really keeping our heads down and doing our work, and that's how we best serve the public.
3: Can you just comment on whether he's physically communicated this demand to you?
4: I've had no contact. Thanks.
0: Yeah, okay, not a big surprise there. But what does, I don't know, for some reason, continue to surprise me is that Bitcoin and crypto get brought up in every context, including the Q&A with the federal chair. And Jay Powell was asked about the risks of crypto for banks and households.
5: Hello, Chairman Powell. Mark Hamrick with Bankrate. As you know, in the annual report from the Financial Stability Oversight Council, among the risks outlined is cryptocurrency. Could you talk about those risks now? And regarding individuals and households, perhaps distinct from the concern about the financial system, do you worry that speculation in this unregulated asset class could hurt their financial well-being, or do you...
6: Do you worry that they're too dumb to take care of themselves and that you need to give them rules they can follow so that way they don't end up hurting themselves?
5: Regulation in this unregulated asset class could hurt their financial well-being, or do you think it has a place in a household's portfolio?
0: So at what point does something get considered regulated? Is it so it's not when it's taxed with clear tax rules? It's not when the Commodities Exchange Commission has said that they're an oversight body for the commodity, clearly, because according to this guy, it's unregulated. It's not that all the exchanges closely follow regulations and that my Bitcoin, if I buy it from them, is KYC'd to hell, because apparently that doesn't qualify as regulated. It's not even clear to me how gold is somehow more regulated than Bitcoin. But yet Bitcoin is a dangerous, unregulated currency, even though, unless I'm wrong, as far as I can tell, it's just as regulated as silver or gold. Maybe there's something more I don't know. If traders in silver or gold no more, please do boost in. But I find this type of question so obnoxious because it's the equivalent to the, Mr. Chairman, what about the volatility? Volatility is really scary and bad, right? Don't you think so, Mr. Chairman? That's the kind of question this is.
5: That speculation in this unregulated asset class could hurt their financial well-being, or do you think it has a place in a household's portfolio?
4: You know, so our role with Bitcoin really is to look at, with crypto, really is to look at the banks. And you know, we think it's, you know, banks are perfectly able to serve crypto customers as long as they...
0: Wait, what? Well, that's a bit of a tone shift. That's a bit of a tone shift from Operation Chokepoint 2.0, where the Fed was working hand in glove with Liz Warren and others to go after banks that engaged in crypto services. I mean, let's rewind this for a second. Before like, I don't know, last year? I mean, 60 seconds ago? 10 minutes ago? Before then, Jay Powell did not have this tone. This is, and he talked, oh, I've always felt this way. Yeah, I've always thought this. You know how I've always felt about Bitcoin.
4: Look at the banks, and you know, we think it's, you know, banks are perfectly able to serve crypto customers as long as they understand and can manage the risks, and it's safe, you know, safe and soundness. Many of our, a good number of our banks that we regulate and supervise do that. You know, the threshold has been a little higher for banks engaging in crypto activities, and that's because they're so new. And you know, we don't want to make the mistake. If you're making a choice to conduct that activity inside a bank, which is inside the federal safety net with deposit insurance, then you want to be pretty sure that it's a safe and sound activity. So,

0: WIC. You want people to be knowledgeable about the financial engagements that they have. And that's why we have, you know, the securities law that laws that we have. It's why, you know, if you read a mutual fund prospectus or individual stock prospectus, you want households to have the chance to understand the risk that they're taking. And, you know, I do think it would be helpful if there were a greater regulatory apparatus around crypto. And I think that's something Congress was working on quite a lot. We've actually spent a lot of time, you know, with members of Congress working together with them on various things. And I think that would be a very constructive thing for Congress to do.
1: Thank you. Yeah. You know, if consumers just had a prospectus sheet on Trump coin, then they could be making an educated guess on the shit coin that they're buying. That would make all the difference for sure. So here we go. Interest rate futures right now, they show probably a base cut in June. That's probably where we're going to get our first cut, but we'll see. We'll see. I don't know. I'm a little more optimistic in that regard. The next scheduled FOMC meeting is March 18th and the 19th. I wouldn't be surprised if we saw some sort of policy change. Maybe they stop quantitative tightening. Maybe nothing. Or maybe a 25 basis point rate cut. Jay Powell did say today that we don't necessarily need to wait for a 2% inflation before we start cutting rates. So there you go, right? So that's been a kind of non-news story, I think, as the market internalizes what's happening here for rates in the States. But what was big news is just as the show wrapped up last week, we got official executive order actions. And I think there's some good stuff in here for Bitcoiners.
2: Yep, Morgan, that's right. The president signed 5 executive orders here at the White House just a few moments ago. And we're getting the details now on this cryptocurrency-related executive order that he signed, which establishes a working group at the White House led by David Sacks to look at cryptocurrency policy to stop what they call regulatory overreach on cryptocurrency. One important point here, because there's some question about whether the president would go ahead and establish some kind of strategic reserve fund of cryptocurrency. This executive order does not do that. What they say specifically here is that the working group will be tasked with developing a federal regulatory framework governing digital assets, including stablecoins, and evaluating the creation of a strategic national digital assets stockpile. So the word evaluating there is doing a lot of work. Basically, that means this working group is going to take a look at it and maybe make some recommendations down the line. So, you know, no concrete movement in that direction. You might get a sense that this kind of opens the door a little bit from this White House to take a stronger look at that than certainly the previous White House would have done last week. But there you go on cryptocurrency. Also,
1: okay, now be honest. Were you hoping with the swipe of a Sharpie that Trump was going to create a strategic Bitcoin stash? And were you disappointed when instead what you got was a working group that's going to study the issue? I don't think you should be. I don't think you should be upset about this. I've always been concerned that Trump was going to try to do this by executive action. And if he creates a Bitcoin reserve or a stockpile, as he puts it, with a executive order, very simply could be undone by the next guy or the guy or gal after him. Absolutely possible. It's a total threat. And it would be a temporary pump. And then, you know, could you imagine the crash when the next POTUS comes in and decides to remove Bitcoin and the strategic stash? That'd be horrendous. This working group, when he talked about this during the campaign, this working group will ideally interface with Senator Lummis and others that are trying to create this at the bill level, at the law level, and hopefully work with them hand in hand to create something sustainable. The problem is, it appears this process is being perverted by shitcoins.

0: Okay, emergency press conference.
1: This is Jack Mahlers, CEO of Strike. And he and many others have been putting the word out about bad actors in the crypto space that are attempting to influence the White House process and the Trump family, specifically Eric Trump and others, with money, bribes, FUD, and propaganda to make the Bitcoin reserve a digital assets reserve that features Made in America XRP.
0: Ripple is undermining American prosperity and freedom. I can confirm, Ripple is actively spending millions

0: billions of dollars trying to undermine a strategic Bitcoin reserve in the United States of America. This is not just an attack on Bitcoin, but on principles of transparency, on fairness, and on our national security. A Bitcoin strategic reserve would be one of the most important economic announcements in American history. I personally would put it on par with Nixon in 1971. However, it would be the first positive economic announcement that comes from the United States in the last 100 years. In 1933, the U.S. made an economic announcement. What was it? We're confiscating your gold. In 1971, the U.S. made an economic announcement. What was it? We're divorcing ourselves from the gold standard. We're divorcing ourselves from being governed by the immutable laws of Mother Nature so that we can debase your money and inflate your life. In 2008, the U.S. made an economic announcement. What was it? It was, we are bailing out and protecting private corporations, banks, and Wall Street at the expense of you, the public. If the U.S. goes on to make an economic announcement that is the support of a Bitcoin strategic reserve, it will not act against its people in the best interest of the public. It will do the opposite. This is a money that is owned, operated, and governed by the people. Governments and corporations own a fraction of this network. Who owns it? Who had first access? The people, the public. This is about being pro-industry, pro-jobs, pro-energy, pro-growth, pro-technology. This is about solving our deficits. This is about leaning into the future and investing in prosperity for generations to come.
1: And the reason I think why Jack and Bitcoiners get so fired up is XRP, Ripple, in particular, has been attacking this process. And it is the shitcoin of major shitcoins out there. If you have any insight why the normies love XRP, please tell me. Anytime I've ever went to a normie accountant and asked them if they do crypto taxes and Bitcoin, they start talking to me about XRP. I'm not kidding you. It's happened more than once. XRP has attacked Bitcoin the most voraciously. Voraciously? You know, they specifically funded Greenpeace to demonize Bitcoin's environmental impact. They have funded anti-Bitcoin lobbyists. They funded Kamala's campaign, specifically because they're pro-CBDC. They've been sued by the SEC for being a security, and then instead of taking responsibility for that, they gaslit XRP bag holders. They've pre-mined every coin that's ever going to be in existence all at once, and then they hand it out like the rich. And then embarrassingly, XRP's ledger history is even a total shit show. Their first block, or ledger as they put it, is ledger 32569, because everything before ledger 32569 was lost. So they just lost all those transactions going back to the number one ledger. 35,000 just gone. All the coins created too in those first blocks, no doubt. Such a shame that those early blocks are gone. So it's clearly a security. It's the pinnacle of crypto fiat, all created at once, no proof of work required. And it particularly benefits one company and one founder. That should not be in the strategic reserve. It's not like gold or silver or even cheese. Bitcoin is. Ripple XRP is not. So this is why the Bitcoiners, and then because they're actively spending money and time trying to confuse the White House and the senators involved, it has folks like Jack and myself a little bit worked up.
0: Equality, inclusion, the leader of the free world adopting technology that promotes American ideals, a money that we don't control, but that we support, that both aids to solve our country's biggest problems and promotes the world we want to see as Americans and its people. Now, Ripple. Ripple is a for-profit company. It prints its own token in XRP. and it is asking the U.S. government to support its monopoly. I ask you this, why should the U.S. government back a privately owned currency? This is corporate lobbying disguised as innovation. This is corporate lobbying disguised as tech, growth, jobs, industry. Ripple created all of its currency, issued it to themselves, and relies on the public to buy it. This is not the money for the people. This is not in the best interest of the public. This is in the best interest of a private corporation. This is an economic announcement that would be like 2008, that would be like 1971, that would be like 1933. This is against what this new administration and President Trump stands for. This is against the best interest of the United States of America. It is absurd and ridiculous, and Ripple needs to stand down immediately. Not only are they undermining future prosperity and the United States benefiting from the technological innovation that is Bitcoin, but they are also trying to take advantage of the situation and benefit themselves. Call your representatives and demand an investigation into Ripple's lobbying efforts. Tweet publicly. Post your comments publicly. I've begun fighting back. I will not stand for this. I am an American. I plan to have children and raise them in America. I will not let Ripple undermine our prosperity, freedom, and benefiting from Bitcoin, a neutral, fair money for the people, for the public. Because this isn't just about Bitcoin versus Ripple. It's about whether the future of money belongs to the people or to private corporations. And it is up to us to decide.
1: Now, part of this service of this show is I like to try to arm you with information so you can plan and hedge appropriately for yourself, for your friends, for your family, for your workplace. And one of the things that I think we should talk about, because it is going to impact Bitcoiners, is this concept and expectation that seems to be out there and encouraged by the current administration that prices are going to come back down. The Trump administration campaigned on bringing prices down. You know, eggs have been specifically mentioned in here. And I thought maybe after the election, they'd shut up about bringing prices down and just focus on wage increases and stabilizing prices. But that is definitely not what they're doing. Here is Vice President J.D. Vance in a recent interview that's been going around the internet. But I have a different take than most people.
2: You campaigned on lowering prices for consumers. We've seen all of these executive orders. Which one lowers prices?
3: We have done a lot. And there have been a number of executive orders that have caused already jobs to start coming back into our country, which is a core part of lowering prices.
1: Now, I'm going to say there, first of all, the first question is lousy. She knows, and if she doesn't know, she should be fired, that there's not an executive order that comes out that says, Safeway, you need to lower your prices. That's not how this works, right? The executive office can take actions that will encourage the support of the market. They can't directly tell any, well, maybe like in certain circumstances under the Defense Production Act or things like that. So it's just a stupid bad question, like really a stinker if you think about it. Totally ignorant. But as we continue, I think it reveals a bad strategy by Vance and Trump.
3: More capital investment, more job creation in our economy is one of the things that's going to drive down prices for all consumers, but also raise wages so that people can afford to buy the things that they need.
1: Now that right there, that's the best possible answer to what was a very bad question.
3: If you look at our slate of executive orders. No,
1: I like that she chuckles in there. So grocery prices aren't going to come down because that's hilarious.
3: But also raise wages so that people can afford to buy the things that they need. If you look at our slate of executive orders. No, Margaret, prices are going to come down, but it's going to take a little bit of time.
1: No, JD. They're not going to come down. prices are not going to come down.
3: Executive orders. No, Margaret, prices are going to come down, but it's going to take a little bit of time, mm-hmm. right? The president has been president for all of 5 days. I think that in those 5 days, he's accomplished more than Joe Biden did in 4 years. It's been an incredible breakneck pace of activity. We're going to work with Congress. We're, of course, going to have more executive orders. And we're going to try the way that you lower prices is that you encourage more capital investment into our country. And yes,
1: you're not going to lower prices. I mean, they really should stop saying this. And you should not plan or expect on this. At best, you know, they could stabilize prices broadly. They could make policies that incentivize increasing of wages so that wages go up faster than the cost of goods. So it feels like relatively things have gotten cheaper. They can do that to a limited degree. But other than a few things, prices are not coming down. Maybe on a couple of things, right? There's a few things you can increase the amount of, like oil, or the amount of people working on something, and you'll get more of that resource. And so you can bring down the cost for a bit. But generally, once you bring down the cost of a commodity, you increase demand overall. And so then demand actually accelerates. So even then, it's kind of temporary. They really just, just think about this. Think about a steak. Let's just make this really simple. Think about a steak and everything involved that sets the price on that steak, from somebody raising a cow and paying for the feed, to transport it and the butcher, and the fuel involved, of course, to wrapping it up in that styrofoam and that plastic and putting it out on the shelf. All of the different costs that are in that pipeline, from the birth of the cow to the piece of meat going on the cellophane in the store. You would have to lower the cost at every one of those individual steps that touch that piece of meat. Across the board, all of those, the butcher, the transportation, the cow, the feed, the person that sells the livestock, the cut that the grocery store takes, the pay for the people that wrap it and put it out on the shelves, all of those costs collectively would have to come down to make that steak cheaper. And that is true for every item in that grocery store, with every single item having its own unique supply chain dynamics. It's possible. You generally don't see that happen unless there's a pretty bad recession, though. So you just should stop saying this. And as Bitcoiners, we should stop, if you have been, thinking that this is going to happen. Things are not going to get cheaper. It does not matter who is in the White House. Things are not going to get cheaper. The rate of their cost can slow, so the price feels like it's stable. But even at a 2% inflation rate, things do not stay the same price. It is built into the system. And I don't know why they're saying this, because it's so easy to measure. I can look at the price of eggs today, and I can look at the price of eggs in 6 months. Now, eggs might actually come down because of bird flu, but you get the general point. You can look at the price of milk or cheese or cereal or whatever it is. I don't care, top ramen. You can look at the price today, and you can look at the price in 6 months, and you can see that the price didn't go down. So I don't know why they would be claiming this, but do not plan on this, as Bitcoiners do not plan on this. And if I'm wrong, you know what, so what? You got some extra purchasing power, so it's not so bad, right? I just don't know why they insist on saying this. If you think prices are going to come down, then you don't know how the economy works. And if you don't know how the economy works, then you probably shouldn't be trying to fix the economy. I don't mean to harp on this, but it matters. It matters, I think. And, you just kind of look at the situation. People just want relief. And I think I believe that they want to deliver it. And I do think that some of the things they're doing are going to provide more help than the previous administration. But those things are going to stabilize prices. They're going to slow inflation, potentially, maybe. But then other actions like tariffs and other things are going to be inflationary. And so I think, at least over Q1, for a while, we're going to see a lot of these things get rolled out as appointees get into their position and start executing policies, as situations come up and tariffs come up as a response. Q1, at least, is going to be sorting some of this out and realizing that prices aren't coming back down. They're not exploding like they were, but in some areas, they're still a little hot and they're still rising. Inflation still is a long-term play here. Even if Jay Powell's feeling pretty good, it's not 100% licked. It's kind of a best-case scenario for Bitcoiners. I hate to say this, but if we just look at this through the lens of Bitcoin, this is good. you've got an administration that is clearly more crypto-friendly. Does that mean a few shitcoins get through the door? Probably. Why do you care? Why do you care? Just sit back and watch the government get screwed. It's going to be fun. They're going to get rugged, and it's going to be hilarious. Bitcoin's a superior product. So even if all the shitcoins get through the front door, it doesn't matter. Bitcoin still wins. It's a better product, and it has a better network. What do we like it? 60-ish percent dominance right now in the crypto market, too? So, I mean, I don't love the idea that a Bitcoin reserve could be a digital asset reserve. And I love the idea that inflation's running hot and our politicians are telling us the prices are going to come down. But none of it is extreme. None of it is beyond manageable. And it means it's bullish for Bitcoin long term. All of this lines up to be bullish for Bitcoin. A more crypto-friendly administrative state, that is temporarily bullish for Bitcoin. Inflation remaining a little warm, a little hotter than we'd like, that is bullish long-term for Bitcoin, both in adoption and just in price asset evaluation. It all comes together for Bitcoin at the end. I'd love to know your thoughts on any of this, especially the idea that, you know, the prices are never coming down. I don't know. What do you think? I have a question that I just been, it's on the back of my mind, and I want to put it out there to the audience and just kind of trying to get, like, you know, I could do this from time to time, trying to get a sense of where the people are at. I would like to know, did you stack sats before you started boosting the shows? And if you didn't, do you stack sats now? Or have you always stacked sats? Or maybe are you only interacting with sats when it comes time to boost? And otherwise, you don't hold any sats. So you follow what I'm asking? I'm trying to get a sense of, did you interact with Bitcoin and hold sats before you boosted? If you didn't, do you now? Did you always, and this just became supplementary to your Bitcoin activity, or is it the only Bitcoin activity you engage in? Trying to figure that out. This wasn't a banger week for the show in terms of sat revenue. You know, kind of has been slowing a little bit. I kind of worry that with the price, the Bitcoin price over 100,000, we're going to start seeing fewer and fewer boosts. I hope we can prove that wrong, because every boost counts no matter the size. And I know that's cliche, but it is true, because what we're doing is building something long term, something bigger over the years. I and many other podcasters are creating our own podcaster Bitcoin reserve. It's a reserve built through the proof of work of creating content week in and week out. And I suspect that the podcasters, and there's few thousand of them out there who have adopted this Bitcoin standard and value for value, I think they're going to pave a way for a more honest kind of media in the future, right? Because they're securing today a roadmap and a runway for tomorrow where they don't have to have sponsors. They don't have to even care what people with money say. They can stay independent. But I think the bigger thing than that even, the thing that would really matter to me as a listener, because we've all seen our favorite show disappear at some point. Some, like a show or a magazine, some piece of content that couldn't stay alive because it wasn't sustainable. And a lot of these live and die on the fiat ad market. But by these podcasts, building a Bitcoin reserve, they're building something that can last and last, something that can be sustainable. And it means your favorite show doesn't disappear because it's been built on top of a durable Bitcoin standard. So I hope you will continue to boost even as this, you know, the price is above 100,000, because I think podcasts like this and others, well, I like to think we're building something special. And I'd like to think that in a couple of years, it's going to pay off. In a few years, it's going to pay off for these podcasters who kept their nose down, didn't say yes to a bunch of sponsor money, instead went directly to the audience and built themselves a runway so they have a sustainable media business years down the road that doesn't require kowtowing to big advertisers. I hope you will support the show with a boost. So please do boost in.

We do have some stuff coming up. A massive bank wants to stack billions of Bitcoin. A couple of states are on the verge of launching a Bitcoin reserve. A city just went Bitcoin friendly. Final clip of the week. Our last track. 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If you want to stack sats by paying bills, that's the Fold card. That's how I stack sats, by paying my everyday bills. And then I get access to my Bitcoin value without selling it by using Salt Lending. I have links to all of those in the show notes. Yes, you can support the show just by doing what you do. Thank you, everybody who does.

0: Oh, there it is. I was like, Jesus, is it ever going to fire? All right, we have some boost to get into, and our first boost is also our baller boost, as we do. And it's from Sat Squanch, and he's coming in with 66,667 sats.
1: Hey, rich lobster!
0: Hey, Sat Squanch, and he writes, thanks for reminding us that Bitcoin is hope for all of us, and thank God for Ross's release. This is the best yet to come. Ross's story epitomizes me that with Bitcoin, even bad things can be turned for good, and good things can't be confiscated. Oh, well said. Yeah, it really, God, just something about seeing Ross Fried really felt like, okay, this is good. This is there, you know, nature is healing. Thank you, Sat Squatch. It's good to hear from you. Our next boost comes from Block 7. He's got 20,000 sats. Hey, all right. Your time and input is invaluable. Really stoked that you put this out for newcomers and OGs. It took me back to the day I heard the news. I had forgotten my Silk Road login, but it was a wild time. I, of course, never bought or sold anything, thankfully. Also never knew I shared a birthday with him. How about that? Rock on, Chris. Keep us going and don't stop. Oh, well, thank you. I definitely checked out the Silk Road back in the day. And, you know, it has this sort of, I don't know, reputation as a dark web marketplace. But it was, you know, it was like a PHP app or whatever. And it had some frames with the sidebar and, you know, listings in the middle with reviews. I mean, the nice thing that I think people overlook about Silk Road is you had reviewers on the buyers and sellers. So imagine something that's always been illegal and done out in the streets where you could get stabbed or shot or ripped off or get a bag of something bogus. Silk Road just totally flipped that on its head. You had reviews and reputations, and so it behooved you to participate in the system and be well-behaved. And I don't know, man, like, in a way, you know, they were talking about how dangerous it was, but in a way, that to me seems like a much safer situation, right? I mean, it's still illegal, but at least it's not what I, you know, like the danger that I just described. I don't know. I don't think Ross ever deserved what he got, and I'm glad he's out. And thank you for the boost block. Listener Jeff is here, a.k.a. producer Jeff, with a row of 6,666 lucky numbers.
2: Well, that's not possible. Nothing can do that.
0: Yeah, I know. I know.
3: Everything's under control.
0: Super informative episode. Not sure what effect this pardon may have for the Bitcoin community. Frankly, all crimes are committed with all forms of value, and those crimes should be just fine justice. Making an example out of someone for crimes committed with a out on the fringe at the time, currency is horrible, regardless of the guilt or the crime. One should find justice for their crimes and nothing more. Reminds me of how Nintendo ruined a man's life for making mod chips. Seems like the punishment just didn't fit the crime. Personally, not a fan of any drug dealer, regardless of how they do it, including pharmaceutical ones. Ah, calling out the pharmaceuts. You know, he never sold drugs. He just built the website. Kind of letting adults do what they do. You know, he's a libertarian. You know, very libertarian thing to do. And yeah, right. Maybe a few years in jail, you know, like everybody else got like 3 or 5 years in jail. Okay, maybe, right? But multiple life sentences with no chance of parole for creating a PHP website that other people use to sell drugs? Ooh, doggy. Tell you what, seems like a lot. Hey, look, there's Gene Bean, and he's got a whole big old row of ducks. Thank you, PJ. And Gene Bean writes, the nuclear waste from the military gets buried just like the rest of it, as far as I know. But where, Gene? Where? And why does it not seem to be a problem? Or does it leak and they just don't tell us? Gene says, regarding Liquid, any downside to running the Bolts web app? Myself, or is it beneficial to just use Bolts.exchange, in your opinion? Either way, I think the Bolts web app is just actually interacting with the back end of Bolts.exchange. I use both. You could also look at swap.io. There's another one over there for pegging in and out of Liquid, and sometimes their rates are a little bit cheaper, but I do love Bolts.exchange. If I got tattoos of Bitcoin companies, Bolts.exchange would be one of them. Boosting in what he says, also, I wanted to boost in. What's the point? I don't really follow you. Boosting in, what is the post of mine? Because others here could show authors the V4V way. Gene, I don't even understand what that sentence is. I don't even know. But I do like the sentiment in the Noster post you link. He says, I'm a big believer in value for value and such. I send sats to podcasts like Chris Fisher's This Week in Bitcoin all the time. I recently learned of Broken Money by Lynn Alden, and I'm finishing it up tonight. I've learned so much from that book that I want to send her some value back as well. The result of my first Boostergram Lightning payment with a message attached to the book author. I say this not to brag, but in hopes of spreading the value for value model beyond podcasting 2.0 apps. Now, Gene, I am with you on that, good buddy. Boy, oh boy, I tell you what, I would love to, not books, yes, books, music, obvious, right? Right?
3: You're doing a good job.
0: But wouldn't it also be great to see software? Please, please, can somebody please, please tell software developers about Boost?
4: Never tell me the odds.
0: Just make it so. And Gene, maybe you're starting the process. Thanks for sharing that with me. IT Guy 05 is here with 2,000 sats.
5: Why you gotta put numbers and letters together? Why can't you just go f*** yourself?
0: Oh, here we go. All in the family. It's family ties is what you were talking about with Michael J. Fox. Family ties. That's it. The reason why I also watched All in the Family, so around the same time, because I was at an Airbnb, and I think I was using like Pluto TV, you know, and I'm just looking for something to watch because it's just like the built-in apps on this old smart TV. I really got to get a portable kit and just be able to bring my own media. But I couldn't believe they were talking about the Federal Reserve and interest rates and all of that. It's just really funny. But thank you for the correction, IT guy. And it's nice to hear from you. Thanks for the boost. Vault Bytes here with a row of ducks. That's 2,222 science. I think the crypto space has its share of retards just like the state money has. But Bitcoin's resilience will prevail. It's your own choice. What kind of money do you want to use? Not only that, Vault Byte, but just think about all these countries, especially like in the UK and in the EU. And other areas, I mean, and I don't know of all of them, but I know there's something north of 80 countries, something ridiculous, some high number of countries that are all looking into CBDCs. I wonder if I could, how many countries are looking into a CBDC? Because it's ridiculous right now. Oh, okay. Over 130 countries are currently exploring the development of a central bank digital currency representing 98% of global GDP. And if you narrow it just down to the G20 countries, 44 countries are piloting CBDCs right now in the G20 countries, which is up from 36 last year. So 44 this year from 36 last year. Okay, Vault? So think about this. Damn near everybody in the West is about to become an altcoiner or a crypto coiner of some kind. It might be a state coin, but they're going to be an altcoin user. And this entire time, they could have been buying into Bitcoin, you know, and they would have their state coin and they could have a coin that is outside the state system. Is it that weird once all money is cryptocurrency? It's not that weird, but they couldn't get their thick heads past it. And now they're going to end up being a shitcoin user anyways. And I just think it's hilarious. Thank you, Vault Byte. Appreciate the boost. Ace Ackerman's back with Rodux. Inevitably, the meme coins only cannibalize each other. Shitcoins are for gamblers and degenerates. The smart money goes to Bitcoin. I think Ross Ulbricht emerges as a high-quality ambassador for sensible Bitcoin adoption. Oh, I would love that. Let's break this down. Great boost. You're right. The shitcoins are just stealing liquidity from each other constantly, right? These meme coins launch, Melania coin launches, it steals like 50, 60% liquidity from Trump coin. It's crazy. It's really crazy. Also, there is a really interesting stat, and I wish I had this hot and ready for you. I do not. Every time Bitcoin has hit 100 thou, you know, because we've hit 100 thou, then drop below, then we get back to 100 thou, then we drop below, then we get to 100 thou, like the last four or five times, which to be expected, it's a big number. Altcoins are at a lower evaluation. Things like ETH and Avalanche and whatever else, you know, especially ETH. ETH is the, you know, like the first time we hit 100 thou, ETH is like at $4,000. I'm making these numbers up. The second time Bitcoin gets back to 100 thou, ETH is at like 3,800. Third time, ETH at like 34. Now ETH at like 3,200. Each time, the other coins have gone down substantially in value. Where's that money going? It's going to Bitcoin. It's going to Bitcoin. It just does it so slowly, you don't see it. But when you zoom out and look at the charts and price things in Bitcoin, go price ETH in Bitcoin. Go price pretty much every other coin in Bitcoin. They all eventually collapse down. That's why we say just buy Bitcoin, hold it for 4 years. Don't mess around with the meme coins. Maybe you'll get lucky on a weird Friday and you'll make $1 million on Trump coin, maybe. But you just put the proof of work in, you stack sats, you hold on to it. Thank you, Ace. It's good to hear from you. Thank you, everybody, who boosted in. I got some nice comments below the 2,000 SAT cutoff line for reading on the show, on the air. Thank you, everybody, including Nick and others who sent nice messages. We had also 37 of you stream sats as you listened. So collectively, the show stacked 88,618 sats by you sat streamers. Thank you very much. I really do appreciate that. And then when you combine that with all of you that boosted, which was 9 of you this week, we had a grand total of 195,997 sats. Not a blowaway episode. Maybe people don't like the Ross stuff. Maybe it's the Bitcoin price. But I'd love the support. The show continues on. Working hard. If you'd like to boost, I'll have links in the show notes, but you can get started with Fountain FM and Strike, or use the links in the show notes for River or the Bitcoin Well. They're on the Lightning Network as well. 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

0: I have a few things I want to follow up. This is pretty wild. The Czech head central bank wants to buy billions of dollars in Bitcoin. The central bank head is pushing to invest 5% of the nation's 146 billion reserves into Bitcoin. And you can imagine if the central banker's advocating for that, there's probably broader political support. And I was just extremely excited to see that because at the same time, we also see more states coming out than I can really keep track of. The Utah's House Committee, I guess, has passed a bill that would allow the state to invest a portion of public funds into Bitcoin. Today, the real turd of Texas, Texas Lieutenant Governor Dan Patrick, who I just talked about last week, announced establishing the Texas Bitcoin as a priority bill for the 2025 legislative session. I mean, the whole list is a mixed bag, but number 21 on the list is establishing a Texas Bitcoin reserve. It's remarkable. And then, if that momentum wasn't enough, Vancouver, which I told you they were working on, has passed the Bitcoin-friendly city motion, and things are looking up.
1: Inside Vancouver City Hall, the mayor is bullish on Bitcoin.
2: I think it's the greatest invention ever in human history.
1: Ken Sim, the chartered accountant and investment banker turned business owner, says the city can't afford not to consider investing in cryptocurrency.
3: Bitcoin's also the number one performing asset on the planet over the last 16 years. If we don't do something to shore up our balance sheet going forward, you know, we're not going to be able to provide the same level of services.
1: Yesterday, council passed Sim's motion directing staff to explore holding cryptocurrency in reserve and accepting payments in Bitcoin for everything from parking tickets to property tax. Economists suggest crypto caution.
4: If you want to be a progressive city, you should be looking at, you know, how the world is changing, and Bitcoin is making a huge impact. But as I said, very, very few people use it. There is a huge question mark over its long-term value. And so I think exploring it is probably where it will end.
0: This is their expert. So let's go through each one of these, because it's always fun to kind of respond to some of these, like, just maybe these are automatic. Like, they read these back in 2018. And so when their brain is activated and they're supposed to be an expert, they go to, like, well, I read that Wired said this once. And so if I repeat this, it's probably accurate.
4: Progressive city, you should be looking at, you know, how the world is changing, and Bitcoin is making a huge impact.
0: Okay. I'd like that he acknowledges that Bitcoin's making a big impact, but then he says nobody's using it. Well, how does it make a big impact if nobody's using it?
4: But as I said, very, very few people use it.
0: You know, does BlackRock not count? The most successful ETF launch in history? What about like the 15 other ETFs when you go all around the world that have literally thousands of users, and then you have all of the millions of on-chain users? Like, what is the threshold for a lot of users? Because is it billions? Like, what is it for this guy? Clearly, it's not whatever Bitcoin is, which seems to be pretty huge in my estimation.
4: There is a huge question mark over its long-term value.
0: Yeah, okay, because you know what? The volatility is so scary, right? The volatility is so scary. Well, Bitcoin is the only asset that comes back, right? This Lynn wrote this in a newsletter, and I just thought this was so perfect. She says, in fact, Bitcoin is the only asset I'm aware of that has had four separate instances of drawing down over 75% and bouncing back to an all-time new high each time. That's how assets are monetized. That's not how bubbles work. Bitcoin is not tulips. Bitcoin is not a bubble. You don't have something that collapses and then reinflates and then collapses. That's not a bubble. That is an asset growing. And each time it levels off at a newer, higher rate. You look at it $100,000, and this argument still is accepted on air.
4: But as I said, very, very few people use it. There is a huge question mark over its long-term value. And so I think exploring it is probably where it will end.
1: If the city does decide to dive into cryptocurrency, there is a looming legal question. Provincial law prevents municipalities from accepting it as payment or using it to make investments.
3: A lot of the rules that currently exist are pretty much outdated.
0: It really shows you the uphill battle that some of these Bitcoin, I guess, legislative actions are going to have to take, right? I mean, even if they get past the study phase, then they have to, like, you know, get past the whole we can't use it as an investment means phase. It's just so dumb. It's so bad. It's so bad. Let's talk about something better. Last week I gave pomp Anthony Pompliano a hard time because he went on CNBC and just absolutely did not manage to explain the difference between crappy meme coins and Bitcoin. I couldn't believe it. It was like a setup, and he just managed to not knock it out of the park. So when the Mooch went on CBS, and I think it's like their Sunday morning show with millions of more viewers, I thought, oh boy, Anthony Scaramucci is going to blow it, and he's going to embarrass Bitcoiners in front of the nation. But I don't know, maybe he did all right. Maybe he even did better than Pomp. Let's see how he did, and you tell me what you think.
5: Do me a glossary check, Anthony.
0: You see the struggling to breathe, the searching for words. Do me a glossary check, Anthony. You know, like this is major. He's annoyed by it. He struggles to understand it still.
5: Do me a glossary check, Anthony. Bitcoin, stablecoin, meme coin, tokens, are they all the same thing?
6: No. And so what Bitcoin really is, and without giving up too much detail on television to bore people, but it's become a durable, stable, long-term store of value. And I say stable because it's never been hacked. It's sort of impregnable, and it's scarce, and it's immutable. It's volatile, though, and it goes up and down as the society is adopting Bitcoin. We've experienced high volatility in Bitcoin, but it's the best performing asset over the last 10 years. And so if you read something like Neil Ferguson's book, The Ascent of Money, it checks all of the boxes of what human beings like in their money in terms of using it as a technology to trade goods and services with each other.
0: This is it. I don't know. Maybe, Mooch, maybe you're listening to the show and you heard me say, talk about it as good money. You're doing it. Like, I couldn't believe it when he goes to the it's good money. Like, yes, yes, this is what you focus on. Oh,
6: a meme coin is really just a gambling token. It has a blockchain technology to it, and you can transfer it back and forth to each other, but it really doesn't have that much value, and it hasn't really been adopted by the mainstream financial institutions. And you mentioned some other things. Those are also, you know, security-like instruments in the world of technology, but nothing is as durable or as sustainable as Bitcoin.
0: There you go. How hard was that? Good job, Mooch. Pomp, what are you doing? What are you doing? Also, I thought this was just fun. You know, I love watching local news because it's always a little bit less polished than the national stuff. I don't know. I enjoy that more. And it's also interesting to see local news have to talk about Bitcoin, because there's genuine interest in their local community. But they're not experts, and they have to acknowledge that, or they have to at least be disingenuous. They have to pick a route, right? So it's always funny to see which way they're going to go.
7: Another record set today by the price of Bitcoin. How many of you understand it? I don't.
0: Okay, so we know what route he's chosen, the humility route, which I applaud.
7: I can't teach you about it, but today I talked with a financial advisor who believes you need to learn more about it.
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0: Imagine staring at the Fox Business price ticker lower third all day, waiting for the Bitcoin price to come across. 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I've got a Bitcoin price widget on my watch, okay? 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All right. 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I'm not waiting for Fox Business to every 10 minutes scroll the price, whatever the price was 5 minutes ago when they updated the lower third. It's just like never even crossed my mind. This guy literally stands around watching the TV waiting for the price ticker. 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
10: I absolutely advise everybody to do your homework on it, to research this. 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
8: Ray Houstu is a financial advisor. 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
0: All right, my guy. They got a decent guy here. In fact, you'll come to discover He went in specifically wanting to criticize Bitcoin, looking for things to dog on it about, does the research, and comes away with the conclusion, wait, this is actually really good technology. Like, I love those conversion stories.
10: And I read that, and I was blown away by it, because I just wanted to find a reason to tell people this was garbage, and I couldn't.
8: How Stu can't say whether you should buy it or not. Every person's situation is different. He believes demand for Bitcoin right now is based on two things. The SEC approved it for exchange-traded products, and Donald Trump embracing digital assets.
10: The Bitcoin is the network itself. So the government can't control it. A bank can't control it. The central banks can't control it. And that's part of the reason that people are excited about it.
8: Bitcoin seemed more like a gaming token and novelty instrument when it started 15 years ago. Now, it's recognized like other investments, which are centuries old.
10: Right up there was silver and oil and everything else.
8: House 2 believes Bitcoin has proven that it's here to stay.
10: It's like gold, only it's much more efficient than gold. You don't have to pay to store it. You don't have to pay to transport it. You don't have to pay to protect it. You don't have to cut, you know, with gold, you can't cut slivers off to pay for things. All those you can do with Bitcoin.
7: Now, there will only be 21 million Bitcoin mined. There are 56 million millionaires around the world. If every one of them wanted to own a full Bitcoin, they couldn't.
0: I like that little, I left that little bit at the end there just because I like it. The millionaire, if every one of them wanted to, they couldn't. Okay, you mentioned, yeah, I mentioned, you heard me mention, tulip bubble. How many times have you heard Bitcoin called tulips? It's the modern tulip mania. Well, you know, for a little background, tulip mania lasted approximately 3 to 4 years. Okay, so first of all, Bitcoin is a little bit older than that. And it went from 1634 to like 1637. Collapsed, I believe, in February of 1637. And, you know, it has such resonance in our history, but the overall impact of the tulip bubble on the Dutch economy was relatively limited at the time and actually has cemented the Dutch as the source for the best tulips in the world for the remainder of history. So they've done pretty well. But to compare Bitcoin to tulips is a demonstration of someone's ignorance of how these things work and of how bubbles work. And I just talked about how bubbles work with Lynn's article, which I'll try to link to the entire thing in the show notes. But Michael Saylor was, and I haven't played a clip of his for a while, he was at a Q&A interview at a special all-access event. I got the details for you here. This is the description. At the exclusive CEO reception during the ICR Conference 2025, Michael Saylor, executive chairman of MicroStrategy, captivated the audience in an engaging interview with CNBC's Morgan Brennan. The invitation-only event provided a unique platform for Saylor to share his insights on cryptocurrency and the future of digital assets. And there was a Q&A portion at the end, and this guy who's all smart, and he's figured it out. You know, Michael Saylor doesn't know what he's doing. He's spent all these billions of dollars because he didn't realize that Bitcoin is just another tulip mania. And so he says, hey, it looks like tulip mania to me. What say you, silly Michael?
11: He is a science historian. I've read 100,000 pages of history.
0: It starts as a science, as he says, as a science historian. That's how he starts. As a science historian, I'm like, oh boy, it's going to be one of these answers.
11: And I think the story of history is humanity's condition was improved when we got clean water, clean food, clean air, electricity, clean power, when we got petroleum, when we got cars, when we got nuclear energy, when we got antibiotics. If you look at the plight of humanity for thousands of years, people are dying at age 30. There's a 40% infant mortality rate because the food's dirty, the water's dirty, and they've got no hope. And when they were dying of dirty water and dirty food, they didn't know they were dying of dirty water and dirty food. We bled George Washington to death. Every rich person in the Middle Ages died of gout because they drank red wine because they couldn't drink water because it was contaminated. And so all of these companies, if you look at the mortality rate of a corporation is 99%. The average life expectancy of a company is 10 to 15 years. And you can say, well, we'll just take it for granted. Companies should only last 10 years. Just like, you know, 40% of your kids, maybe they should just die before the age of 5 because that's just the way God willed it. Or maybe we should just die at age 31, which is the life expectancy in Elizabethan England. But the point is, they didn't die because they were genetically predisposed to die. They died because they had dirty food, dirty water, dirty energy. They worked themselves to death. And the best thing that ever happened to humanity was the passage of technology. So Satoshi put his finger on one observation. The observation is the money is corrupt and dirty and is defective. And you want me to show you how it's defective? I tell you a thousand stories of people being murdered for their money. Every single story of Jews fleeing from authoritarianism. Every story in Germany of the Protestants, the Catholics, murdering each other. Everybody that came to America, they came because they're fleeing for property rights. The entire history of the human race is littered with tragedy because people never had proper economic energy. A type 1 diabetic can't store organic energy. They will eat themselves to death. Fat is the way you store organic energy. Somehow, over the course of hundreds of millions of years, mammals figured out how to store organic energy, and they had fat cells. We, as humans, have not had the ability to store economic energy properly. We tried with gold. It never quite worked. I could give you 100 examples of it not quite working. I can give you 1,000 examples of hyperinflation dating back to 500 BC of money not quite working. For the first time in human history, we have invented a technology that allows a human to tightly bind economic energy to their person, or for a corporation to tightly bind economic energy to the corporation. What it means is you don't have to suffer an early, painful economic death. And you can tell me, oh, that doesn't matter, but I would point to everyone in Africa. I would point to all of the misery in Cuba and North Korea and Venezuela. I would point to the misery in the aftermath of hyperinflationary incidents that took place in Brazil, Argentina, Venezuela, Russia. I could go on forever. There are literally 100,000 pages. Read The Story of Civilization by Will Durant, and you will find 1,000 examples of currency collapse and economic misery. And this person, Satoshi, offered us this gift. The gift is you get to own your own money and no one can take it away from you. You get to keep it, right? You get to keep your life force. And what do I think will happen? I think that companies' life expectancy on the Bitcoin standard goes from 10 years to 30 years, to 40 years, to 100 years. And I think living longer is a good thing. And I think families' life expectancy, you know, is dramatically increased. I could do the simple math for you. The half-life of money in gold is 30 years. Gold debases at 2% a year. 30, 35 years. The half-life of money in Bitcoin is forever. 0% inflation makes your money last forever. So I think that some people will not appreciate it and they won't get it. That's okay. You don't have to buy it. Lots of people won't buy it. By the way, I do think that if you ask how many Americans own it or care, they just tipped the election in favor of Trump. I think they care. I think the crypto lobby is the number one political force today. So I do think there's a lot of people that do agree with me. They do get it. There are $800 billion to $1 trillion of real money that has been invested in the network. You can trace it if you like, but that doesn't mean it's for everybody. Everyone didn't install electricity in Florida, air conditioning, right? Right, that's new. All sorts of technologies don't get embraced for 30 years, and this won't. But I would say clean money is just as important as antibiotics. It's just as important as fat. It's just as important as clean electricity, right? You know, so that's my answer to you. It's technology. It makes the world a better place. And I think that for 1 billion human beings that are destined to economic misery, for them, it's the matter of life or death. You're not one of them, right? We'll stipulate lots of Americans aren't one. But drop yourself in Nigeria, where it's illegal to own the dollar, where the Naira is going to zero, and then try to give some money to a person you want to help in Nigeria or capitalize a company in Nigeria and tell me how you're going to do it. Because generally the answer is, well, we just don't. Everybody stays poor, every company fails, and all the economies collapse. And that's the same answer as a type 1 diabetic. We just don't. We just die. And, you know, I think insulin to a type 1 diabetic is Bitcoin to an African. It's a useful thing. Thank you.
12: Thank you. Michael Saylor.
0: Okay, let's check in on the state of the network before we get out of here. Right now, Bitcoin's sitting at 104,100 U.S. greenbacks. Sats per dollar, 961 sats to one U.S. greenback. We are down 4.6% from our all-time high, which is 9 days ago, on January 19th, 2025. Close, though. 109, 104, pretty, you know, in the range. Love to see this. Reachable nodes on the network. We're almost to 21,000, boys. We almost there. 21,923. Come on. Come on. We can get it to 21,000. Come on. We can do that. And this show, it wraps up at block height 881,418. Looking at all these stats here, it's just incredible. TikTok, another block. The network is strong. Links to what I talked about today will be over at thisweekinbitcoin.show. This here was episode 44. Of course, you can find all the previous episodes over at thisweekinbitcoin.show. Would love to hear from you, maybe boost in with what you'd like to hear or see from the show. If I miss something you'd like to hear me talk about, let me know. And if you've got thoughts on anything I talked about, please boost in, including, of course, I want your thoughts on Bitcoin before and after you started boosting, if it changed your Bitcoin holding behavior at all. Also, if you think I'm way off base on the prices coming down, I'd love to hear your steel manner pushback on that as well. And please do consider sharing This Week in Bitcoin. You'll have to apologize for the fact that I sometimes don't have a working mouth. You'll have to prepare them for that. But otherwise, I hope the signal is strong enough.

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1: And I'm Angela.
0: Hello, Angela. 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And of course, our Mumble Room is going. You can join us in there. 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Well, as we're settling into our 18th episode, you and I have been having a hell of a week.
1: Mm-hmm.
0: Hell of a week. Both of us, I think, are feeling a little bit of the burnout this week.
1: Mm-hmm.
0: And it sneaks up on you. I bet a lot of people start feeling this in the States around tax time.
1: Yeah.
0: It's like one more thing. Are you feeling it? Are you feeling like... You're probably okay. You got through the tax time.
1: I did.
0: At least that pressure is
1: gone. A couple of weeks ago, however, what I owed almost sent my account negative.
0: I didn't realize
1: it was going through at the same time as my car payment.
0: Oh.
1: Yeah, that freaked me out. I was like, wait, didn't I just get paid? How come I don't have money?
0: Oh, the government took it.
1: Yeah, right? Like, oh, the app, there it is.
0: I think burnout is a topic that I have sort of

0: touched on over the years as I feel like I'm going through phases of like just a lot of stuff. Does it materialize for you in like the sense of just this overwhelming sensation of being busy?
1: Too busy, and I end up paralyzed.
0: Just yeah.
1: Total paralysis. Like I don't like to wait to the last minute on anything. I like to be on time. And I typically do, like, I have so much discipline that I'll still achieve it in time, but I feel horrible waiting that long as well. But I just sometimes cannot get motivated. And right now there's so many things. I thought it was primarily that California trip, you know, like, because there were so many unknowns and it's just so big and a short time frame. And unfortunately, we did not need to make that trip. Because his mom passed away, unfortunately, but here I am alive and well and paralyzed this morning, oh, yeah. You know, like that's not on the table anymore, but like, you know, I got that speeding ticket. I need to stop by the courthouse and turn that in, but that whole thing freaks me out. But I need to do it because you have to do it within 30 days. I can't mitigate it or ask for a deferral.
0: Yeah, it sucks when it's tasked like that.
1: Yeah. And it's very similar to taxes. Like,
0: yes.
1: Taxes are overwhelming. And then, yeah. And then we have Linux Fest coming up. You know,
0: the kid's birthday was this
1: organizer.
0: Week.
1: Yeah. Dylan's 16th birthday.
0: Yeah.
1: And then my sister's getting married and I haven't booked any of that.
0: Oh my gosh.
1: I don't even
0: That's
1: know.
0: Coming
1: I don't,
0: up.
1: Yeah. I don't even know what to do. I think we might just go to Vegas for the day.
0: Hmm.
1: Yeah. Just that Tuesday. I don't know.
0: It'd be a busy day, but.
1: Yeah. And then in addition to that, you know, Bella started trumpet lessons and Abby's doing volleyball, you know, three times, two practices and a game every week. I'm just dying.
0: Yeah. Yeah. And then, of course, there's like all the regular stuff like job and
1: yeah,
0: kids getting sick.
1: Oh, yeah. This job thing. Oh, my gosh. I am combing through data that has corrupt. There's corruption. And I'm trying to identify what is making it do that because. So basically, I need to search all transcripts for any DEIB, which is diversity, equity, inclusion, and belonging content, and tag it as such. But I don't know, something about the Snowflake query or the data, I don't know. It's just not, it's just putting the transcript all through all the rows. And so I can't search it adequately to
0: even
1: do this.
0: Yeah. You can't search it to identify it and then tag it.
1: Yeah, this is a huge priority project because it's tied to an executive order, and it is so overwhelming. So,
0: just a little extra work you didn't need.
1: Yeah.
0: Yeah.
1: Oh, Wes is typing, and he's a programmer, right?
0: Yeah.
1: Or he's probably like, I have a code.
0: He's going to say, ask
1: Wes.
0: It out. You know what he'll say is you take that output, throw it through an LLM, and ask it to reformat it.
1: Right.
0: I think that'd be the Wes move right there.
1: That's funny. Yeah, Wes, you can't solve everything. Like, I know you can, but.
0: We need a Wes bot AI.
1: Right.
0: We just ask the Westbound.
1: Yeah.
0: Yeah, I wonder. So I'd like listeners to boost in and tell me what you do when you hit a burnout wall. And do you think burnout's a state of mind? Is it a matter of perspective shift? Is there tips and techniques you have to start getting ahead? Because, man, for me, this week has been just basically treading water. And I can tell I'm falling behind on a lot of stuff that I normally wouldn't. This is now marks 1 week of being on the road, escaping the rats. And we did spend the weekend at an RV resort, which is nice, but also like $700. So can't do that very often. Right. And Sunday after LUP, we packed up. And Monday morning at 5 a.m., we left the RV resort. And I'm like, oh, I got to get gas because I'm running off generator sometimes. So I need to keep the gas topped off. So I pull into a gas station. And it's early, so it's pretty empty, other than there's two school buses there also filling up because they're getting ready to go pick up kids. And so it's funny because I've never seen school bus drivers in this setting where they're just like chilling outside their bus, like listening to like some radio show or something like before their day has started, really.
1: And you're like, here's my business card.
0: And I just, like, hey, you want to sell that bus? No. So I fill the rig up, which is ridiculously expensive because it's a 100-gallon tank. And get in the rig and I'm ready to go, right? And I always have this process with the RV is when I stop it, shut down all the accessories, so I turn off the air, turn off the headlights, shut her down. And then when I go to start her up, I reverse that process. The first thing I do is I crank the starter position to start, which brings the steps in. Those are powered by the truck battery, the DC battery. So I let that come in because they're motorized and they take quite a bit of voltage to actually pull the steps in. And then everything else finishes, and then I crank the engine. I've always done it this way. Well, this time, because it was the morning and we were kind of in a rush because Hadia needed to be at our office by 6:30 a.m. So wherever we ended up, we needed to be there, and then we needed to do a car shuffle and then get her to our office by 6:30 a.m. So I'm moving kind of quick, jump in the driver's seat, and I just crank it all the way to start without waiting for the steps to come in, which, you know, has worked. I've done it occasionally. And what I get is the click, click, click. And like,
1: you changed your pants.
0: I'm like, oh no. And Hadia and I have radio, so I message her, you know, the RV isn't starting. Give me a couple minutes, you know, that kind of thing. Try it again. Click, click, click, click, click, click, click. Oh, crap. And then, like, I have parallel thought processes, one of which is, okay, how do I troubleshoot this? Is this a starter issue? Is this an electrical issue? It's probably an electrical issue. It's probably a voltage issue. And then the second thought process is, oh my God, what does this mean if I'm stuck at a gas station? Is somebody going to repair my RV at a gas station? Am I going to block this gas station for four or five hours? How are we getting Hadia to work? Am I going to go to the studio and leave the RV at a gas station? Am I going to stay here? What about my work? Like I'm thinking about all that.
1: Yeah.
0: While I'm also trying to think about, is this a voltage issue? What do I got to do to get the voltage up, right? Well, in my RV, they very thoughtfully have built this emergency start feature, and it connects my lithium house bank to my starter battery, and it provides some voltage from my lithium bank to my truck starter battery. And I hit that, I hold it, because you have to hold it because it keeps the contact open or closed, whatever the case may be. And I crank the starter. Click, click, click, click, click, click. Well, it did a little better that time. I actually heard it try to turn. And I realize what's going on here is I've got an old battery, probably 8 years old.
1: Mm-hmm.
0: And it's died, but what I have is this thing called a battery tender that keeps it charged and kind of obscures the fact that my battery is dead because it keeps the voltage high.
1: Oh.
0: But it doesn't really have any depth. Like, the voltage drops too low to actually start, and it's a big engine. It's a big starter. So I'm like, okay, so it shows good voltage, but it doesn't actually, like, retain that voltage once there's a draw. My battery's shot. And I'm like, so what I need to do is dump a lot of power into this battery, right? Like, what I need is more power. So I start up the onboard generator, which is a 50-amp generator, fire that sucker up, and get it going. And then I do the emergency house connect. So I'm just dumping the voltage that's going into the battery bank, into the starter battery. And the starter battery goes from like 11 volts, and this is like a couple of minutes, to 12 volts. And then it gets to 13 volts. And right as it hits 13 volts, I turn the key, starts right up. And it starts running. I'm like, all right, I'm not touching it. Let's get out of here.
1: Jeez.
0: Then I message Hadia on the radio. I got it started. She's like, oh, thank God.
1: Wow. Oh, wait, so are you replacing that battery?
0: Yeah, yeah. So now we're back at the shop.
1: Oh, my gosh.
0: Yeah, we're back at the shop today, and we're getting the battery. We're like, I guess we know where we're going. We're going straight to the shop.
1: Mm-hmm.
0: And they're going to I think they've already done it today.
1: Nice.
0: But, you know, that's chaos, and it's just so much cognitive overhead every day figuring out, okay, what are we going to do with this thing? Is it safe? What about all our cars? It's been a huge brain load. And so everything else is just like falling by. I mean, it's just causing massive burnout because it's like
1: constant,
0: constant busyness just to find out where to just spend the night.
1: Mm-hmm.
0: Ah. Now, I think after we're done at the shop, we'll head out into the woods for a few days. We've got a few places for the next couple of days because I'm deploying if you've got a camper, if you've got a trailer, if you've got an RV, if you've got an SUV you can sleep in, you need to know about Harvest Host. Not a paid membership. In fact, I've been paying them for years. If anything, they should send me some money. So I'm going to put an affiliate link in the show notes. But Harvest Host is a membership program designed for RV travelers, and you get overnight stays at a network of locations in North America. And they're expanding, I think, other places, but right now it's just the U.S. and Canada.
1: Is it Airbnb, but for open lots?
0: Basically. Wineries, breweries, distilleries, museums, golf courses.
1: Oh, it's businesses.
0: Yeah. It's like it's a brilliant program. So instead of paying for a campsite, members of Harvest Host, because there is an annual membership to Harvest Host, but you don't pay like a traditional camp fee when you go to these places. You're encouraged to support the business by, like, if it's a winery, buy a wine. If it's a beer, you know, brewery, buy a beer. If it's a you know, buy a round of golf, or if they sell a sandwich, buy a sandwich. Essentially, you know, it you're supporting a small business, and it's also by them putting themselves on Harvest Host, it, giving exposure to their business because it's bringing in customers.
1: Yeah.
0: And it's my favorite are the farms and the golf courses, because they're really, like, the farms can be really fun. There's like an alpaca farm nearby.
1: Oh, cool.
0: And the alpaca are just walking all over the place, which is, that's neat if you got kids. And then the Tulalip Golf Course is one of them. And they've got a restaurant. So,
1: nice.
0: You know, they got burgers. So some of the stuff can be pretty nice. As of 2025, Harvest Host has, and this number is always increasing, so this number is probably old now, but nearly 95 individual locations in North America, 9,500.
1: Okay, I was going to say.
0: Yeah, 9,500.
1: Was that in Washington or
0: yeah.
1: in Snohomish County?
0: In this
1: County?
0: Area, it's like, it's probably, yeah, there's probably 95 in Snohomish and King County alone.
1: Yeah.
0: It's crazy. And you could travel across the country just staying at Harvest Host.
1: So is there an additional fee?
0: Yeah, so it's got a...
1: Each
0: it's,
1: time?
0: It's no.
1: No, it's included in the membership.
0: You get a yearly fee, and then you're just encouraged to, like, support the business. So
1: that's really cool.
0: We're going to stay on a farm, and they sell cookies, pies, and, like, steak.
1: Oh, your favorite.
0: Yeah, so I like all those things. Yeah. So it's like, well, we were going to get steak anyways. We might want a pie anyway. So, like, you know, you end up spending $25 in food that you get to eat, and you get to stay there.
1: That you get to eat. Right? Oh, my goodness.
0: Right? I mean, it's great. So... That's the upside. Like, we're trying to make the best of it and using Harvest Host to, like, pick some of our favorite locations. Like, I think we might do the alpaca farm this weekend if it works out.
1: Ooh.
0: Plus, it's kind of close to where Abby will be doing volleyball. So it kind of works out.
1: Nice.
0: You know, for travel.
1: Yep.
0: So trying to be a little strategic about it. But, you know, you start moving around a lot and things start happening. Like, your battery dies or a slide starts having issues. Like, everything's good now, knock on wood.
1: Mm-hmm.
0: But the more you... constantly using it like this, the higher that there is for failure and entropy. So I'd love to know what your tips are for burnout, because hoo-wee. Boost in. Let us know your burnout tips, advice, tricks, or call in and share your thoughts. 774-462-5667. Andrews, did you hear about Blue Origin's star-studded launch?
1: I did.
0: It was a big deal yesterday as we record, and CBS News covered it because, of course, their very own Gayle King, bestie of Oprah, went up into space, so they had to at least cover the event.
2: Liftoff. New Shepard has cleared the tower.
3: Our very own Gayle King back on solid ground this afternoon after being part of a historic flight to space this morning. That was the moment she blasted off on this 62-mile journey aboard Jeff Bezos' Blue Origin rocket. Once in space, they experienced weightlessness. They got a whole new perspective on life down here.
4: Look at the moon! You guys, I will have to tell you, look at the moon!
3: Look at the moon. On their way back, the parachutes opened to help slow the capsule's descent. And we also want to show you the moment the crew landed safely back on Earth in the West Texas desert. And everybody breathed a sigh of relief.
0: You hear him screaming in the background.
3: Being back on Earth.
0: Yeah, a couple of them get out and actually literally kiss the ground. So this is, I think, really to promote Blue Origin's space tourism business. So we don't have full ticket prices right now, but you can reserve a spot. You can reserve a seat for $150,000.
1: Mm-hmm.
0: You don't get on the flight fully. You just reserve the seat.
1: Yep. That's crazy.
0: I want, like, how much would you be willing to pay to go up for a 10-minute space flight? Well, it's 11 minutes in total, including the launch and coming back down. So it's a few minutes up in space.
1: Mm-hmm. Yeah, I guess, what is it? Wow, my math might be totally wrong. But if it's 62 miles and... it's 6 minutes up. It's 100 miles per hour?
0: Probably around there. Yeah.
1: Average?
0: Yeah.
1: Average is what it would be. Yeah. Yeah. I don't know. And then they, free floated?
0: For a few minutes, you get to free float. Yeah.
1: And then how, because like I saw the rocket, but how does it, then it just falls?
0: Yeah. And then parachutes down.
1: I didn't see a parachute in the landing picture. Did
0: yeah.
1: You?
0: They actually come, I saw it land and they did it in the desert and there's a lot of wind and air. And so it looks like this really rough landing, but it's really just kicking up a bunch of dirt. It's got a two-stage parachute system. It's got one while it's higher up, And then after it's fallen, just falling for a while, it launches another one. And when you hear those gals screaming in the clip, that's after the last parachute, deploy. They're like, oh, my God, we're going to live.
1: So you actually saw it landing? Because yeah. I've only seen pictures and video after when they're trying to stage their exit.
0: I'll link it in the show notes. I went back and watched it from beginning to end for research for the show because there's a funny moment in the launch that I wanted to play for you.
1: Okay. Perfect.
0: Yeah, because they've made a big deal about this, and it is neat. This is the first time an all-female crew has gone to space in 60 years. But I think we're kind of overstating it to a degree of just how historic it is. And I was fine with it until, the extremely self-congratulatory talk continued now for 2 days.
5: And I'm so proud of us. I really am proud of me because I never in a gazillion years thought I could do this. And I just saw a video of us walking up the, I don't want to call it plank, but what's the proper?
0: Katy Perry says that, she experienced love and learned how much love there is for herself. And for her, she's what she said. But, and they talk about it. They talk about it like it was this, like they're astronauts. They're calling themselves astronauts now. And they talk about the training regime they went through. Well, they actually touch on that during the launch right before the rocket. And I don't know. It's just funny when you listen to the way they talk about it and then actually compare it to what's happened. There's a bit of a delta.
6: Transition to onboard hydraulic pumps.
1: And cue this right Star Trek sounds.
7: The moment that they've been training for. 2 days becoming a crew, becoming a team.
8: After you go through an experience like this, it's more than a team. It's almost like a family. Mm. You are so tight to go through something as intense
6: executing
8: as this.
6: Executing aft fin built-in test.
0: So you hear it there. They trained for 2 days. Mm-hmm. So they talk about all the training. A couple of them opted to do additional training on their own. But they trained for 2 days, and I looked up the training. The training includes how to fasten your seatbelt.
1: Okay.
0: The training includes how to talk back to the base. And then they also coordinated how they would enter and leave before and after taking off and returning. And then they covered some emergency, procedures and things like that. But we're talking 2 days, total flight time of 11 minutes from launch to landing. It's neat.
1: Mm-hmm.
0: Right, it's cool, and I'm glad they're doing it because I think it's pushing this forward.
1: Mm-hmm.
0: Is it historic? Right, what some people are pointing out is that we also just had a couple of astronauts that were stranded up in space for 280 days.
1: Mm-hmm.
0: That's a hell of a story.
1: Yeah,
0: they get back and it's all right, thanks for rescuing us, and they get two interviews, and then we move on. That's a real heroism story,
1: mm-hmm.
0: And it's just I don't know how these things. Why some things get covered, why some things don't.
1: Another angle is for this, or an importance, is encouraging girls to enter STEM activities.
0: Yeah. Oh, yeah, for sure. There is aspects to it that I think are definitely, positive. That's why I kind of wish it wasn't as hollow as it was. While they're up there, they're just taking selfies and stuff like that. It was kind of cringe.
1: It was very cringe. Yeah. I was I was going to say interesting, but
0: you know cringe.
1: What? It was cringe. It was super cringe.
0: That's the problem. It's like they kind of wrecked it.
1: Yeah.
0: It felt like Bezos was...
1: A production?
0: Yeah. And Bezos let his lady go hire a custom designer for the outfit. So they were tailor-made blue jumpsuits that...
1: They look good. But, I was actually really surprised that they didn't have any kind of
0: helmet
1: apparatus.
0: Yeah. The whole thing's pressurized. I'm sure. They go up 62 miles, they hang for a bit, and then they fall back down.
1: Mm-hmm.
0: But yeah, they'd be goners if they open that hatch because they don't have any protection.
1: Was there any footage of the launch from the inside?
0: I don't think, not that I've seen.
1: Yeah.
0: That'd be interesting.
1: Because, obviously they had cameras in this pod. Yeah. Or it was
0: they had
1: a,
0: cameras
1: a shutter,
0: and there was GoPros
1: shuttle.
0: Mounted. It was like a pod, yeah.
1: Yeah.
0: Mm-hmm. Like a capsule.
1: Because I'd be interested to see their Botox. How did their,
0: They looked all right. Their
1: implants
0: hair was all,
1: not explode or something.
0: Their hair was all over the place.
1: What are the rules? Yeah, I saw that.
0: Yeah, it was really funny. This is Blue Origin's 11th human spaceflight. So they've done more than that, but this is the 11th with humans on board.
1: Is this the first highly publicized one? I'm not familiar with Blue Origin.
0: This is. Maybe the other one. They did another one a little bit ago where William Shatner and a few others went up.
1: Oh, I remember that.
0: Yeah.
1: Mm-hmm.
0: And so I think Blue Origin's been kind of playing this game to try to steal a little bit of the SpaceX glow. Right on. Go for it. More competition, I suppose. But I was just curious what you out there would be willing to pay. Realistically, would you pay for 10 minutes, $10,000, $1,000 a minute? Or does it have to be under $1,000 before you're, you know, like, imagine 100 years from now where this is just like part of a amusement park ride. You know,
1: right.
0: It's like maybe a $50 ticket and you get blasted up, you hang for a few minutes and you fall back down. And it's just an amusement park ride at Disneyland or whatever.
1: Mm-hmm.
0: That's where it could go one day. You never know. So boost in, tell me what, or call in and tell me how much you would actually be willing to spend. A lot or a little, I don't care. I just want to know. Call the launch. We're standing by. 774-462-5667. That's the line. 774. We did get some voicemails, Andrews.
1: Woohoo!
0: We did. And in fact, I think we got five in total because we got one last one at right as I was getting on the air. And our first voicemail comes from a repeat caller, as we like. We love our repeat callers, and it's a guy named Ryan.
9: Hey, launch crew. This is a guy named Ryan. long time, fourth time, I think. anyway, I think the question was about musical instruments. I played saxophone all through middle school, alto saxophone, and then baritone saxophone in high school. I've got my 12-year-old playing a French horn. For about the last year and a half. Sounds amazing. I have no idea how a brass instrument works. and then my youngest started taking lessons for the ukulele. It's a nice little rainbow ukulele that he plays. He's nine, and 3 months in, just killing it. And it's just awesome to see them learn and grow and develop a talent that I never had. Wild experience. Anyway, thanks for the great topic. Thanks for the great show, and talk to you later. Bye.
0: He makes a great point there. It's like, yeah, I don't have the musical talent, so it is a lot of fun to watch the kids.
1: It is. Do that. Yeah, Abby is a natural at anything she touches. She's learning guitar and piano right now.
0: Yeah. Yeah, for sure. I'm excited to see how Bella enjoys her process of learning. You know, when she really decides to commit to something, she goes all in. She's just fearless.
1: Yeah. No, yeah. She is, and she's very good. At her first trumpet lesson last week, he identified two things. One, he suggested that it seemed like her experience level was that she started at the beginning of the year when she had only started, like 5 or 6 weeks prior.
0: Right.
1: And the second thing is that she got your bigger lower lip. And so I had to buy a new mouthpiece for her.
0: Right.
1: And it's a lot easier for her.
0: Good,
1: so
0: good.
1: That was really cool. It really does help to have like somebody that knows something about the instrument, you know, relay some of this information. I think it's going to be well worth it for her.
0: Jeff, also PJ, called in and talked a little bit about music.
10: Hey, y'all. Jeff here. Okay, music. Drums. It's great. Heavy metal, of course. Some rock and roll. Started on good old Led Zeppelin 70s and 80s stuff. Yeah, and drumming a long time and absolutely love it. That's my music thing. Also found it interesting, your rat wars. I've had pet rats. Yeah. They actually make pretty cool pets. They're extremely intelligent, obviously, and quite trainable. Train mine to do a couple tricks and come to me. I'd, you know, use treats to encourage them here and there, but got to the point where I didn't even have to. I could just set one down, run away, and chase me around the house. I was a kid, but yeah, they make good pets, believe it or not. And they're cute as hell. So they're not always bad, but they can be destructive, of course. So I got a question for you. What was your first car, both of you? And what did you learn to drive in? I was in a couple of vehicles, some older trucks, and a little tiny Honda Civic, one of my neighbors with a manual. So I learned my clutch on that aside from motorcycles. That's my car. What's yours?
1: Oh, my goodness. Oh, this is exciting. Thank you for providing a question in return. Go ahead, Chris. Talk about what you learned.
0: My first car was a Buick Skylark. I think it was like an 83 or something like that.
1: It was old.
0: Grandma had passed away, or great-grandma had passed away, and that was her car. Don't think it had a ton of miles on it. It had one of those all super red kind of micro plush interiors. Power steering pump leaked. The oil leaked. I think the transmission might have leaked. It was you know, probably an ideal beginner car for a kid my age because it was low value and low consequences.
1: Mm-hmm.
0: I did a lot of stupid things in that car. And
1: So did I.
0: Yeah.
1: Okay, but I'm only referring to when I accidentally put it in reverse while we were going 50.
0: While we're doing 50 down the highway. Bonk. Dead. And then it actually kept working.
1: Yeah. I don't even
0: know how that's possible. It must have had some
1: safety
0: sort of
1: mechanism.
0: It had to have.
1: Yeah.
0: Do you remember your first car?
1: Oh, of course I do. A Hyundai Excel.
0: Yeah.
1: It was hatchback. It was gray. It was so cute. In fact, at karaoke night last week, I sang Tonight and the Rest of My Life by Nina Gordon.
0: Mm-hmm.
1: And I crashed my car to that song, which wasn't that hard. Like, so this car that I'm talking about, my first car, I crashed it about 8 days after getting my license.
0: Crashed it real good.
1: Real good. And that song, I had my Discman with aux speakers hooked up to it, and I had that song on repeat. So the chance of me crashing it to that song was really high. Anyway, I gave that brief story right before I sang the song, and I did okay with that. But so more importantly, what did you learn to drive on?
0: I think it was mostly that car because
1: No.
0: What?
1: Frankie's Neon.
0: Oh, that's true. But right? I did know how to drive by them, but that was my first manual.
1: Oh, right. That's right.
0: Yeah. Yeah, my buddy had an old Dodge Neon manual, and I haven't had it for a couple of months or something. I don't remember. And thankfully, it was a car that wasn't mine because I did not know how to drive a stick.
1: Mm-hmm. Yeah.
0: And it takes a minute to learn. At least it did for me.
1: Yep.
0: It's a lot of in that car.
1: Yep. I learned on my car.
0: Yeah.
1: Like, I never drove my parents' car, but I did get super confused about letting off the clutch to make the car go.
0: Yeah.
1: Like, I could not get it to go forward. And so we did the, you know, Chinese dance or whatever. Like, my mom got out and got in the driver's seat, and then I sat in the passenger seat, and it went just fine. And so then we switched back, and I was like, oh, do I need to let off the clutch? So.
0: She probably should have given you that tip. She probably should have.
1: No, she probably did. I just, it's a lot. There's three pedals down there.
0: And you got to time it. And
1: yeah.
0: You know,
1: make it die.
0: Yeah. And you, if you know, as a kid, you don't even know what it's doing. You just know these pedals are a thing. You don't even know why they're there.
1: Right.
0: And I have heard that rats do make good pets. They're very smart. I don't know if I agree they're cute, though.
1: Okay.
0: That's where I think I disagree with PJ. But I have heard they do make good pets. I am not in the market for a rat pet, though. Kyle left a voicemail. I think it's Kyle. You'd listen and tell me what you think.
1: Okay.
11: Hey, Chris and Angela. This is Kyle with Joe from Lansing. I'm not on the live stream often, maybe six times in the last 8 years. But I wanted to call in and tell you that I have my own battle bus, kind of like Brett, but it's a bit newer. It's set up to be reconfigured to cargo, sleeping, or personnel transport as needed. I've been driving 12 to 15-hour trips for the last 30 years for vacations. My most crazy one was my brother and adult sons did a 36-hour trip to Carson City from Michigan.
1: Whoa.
11: I always plan for 20 minutes every 2 hours, and it seems to work out good. I'm looking forward to finally meeting everybody at Linux Fest Northwest this year.
1: Woo!
11: Look for me in my Hunter Orange nerd cap. See you later. I'm always interested in a callback. Live, if I can actually answer.
0: All right, Kyle, we'll add you. Well, I think it was Kyle. Let me know what it was. I'll add you to the list. Chris called in too and also said he'd be willing for some live calls. So I'm making a list, checking it twice. That sounds like a pretty sweet rig.
1: Mm-hmm.
0: Some serious road tripping. And I'm stoked about Linux Fest Northwest. Our next voicemail came from a very special caller, our very own Editor Drew.
1: Ooh.
12: Hey, guys. It's Editor Drew. So my instruments in high school, I actually played the flute for a little bit, was not very good at it, played guitar, played some bass, wasn't particularly good at those, played harmonica, again, not really very good. So all of those kind of fell off. And, these days I mostly play keys, synthesizers, samplers, and drum machines. Yeah, that's about it. And then, quick tip for Angela.
1: Ooh.
12: After, you know, spending 10 years of my life traveling up and down the East Coast for work, the number one thing that I have to say is baby powder. You know what it's for.
1: Oh, my goodness.
12: Thanks, guys. Love you. Miss you. Bye.
1: That's so funny. That is a good tip.
0: That is good, though.
1: Yeah, because, it would have probably been hot, sweaty,
0: leather seats,
1: clammy.
0: Yeah. Yeah. Baby powder is a good tip. I had not. You know,
1: yeah.
0: Thought of
1: do
0: that.
1: You have that in like your resource kit or first aid kit?
0: You know, there's been summers where I'm climbing a mountain and I got the heat on to take the heat off the engine, and I'm just sweating it out like an animal. Great tips. Nice to hear from you, Editor Drew. And our last call came from Magnolia Mayhem this week.
13: You know, it's crazy. I was going to boost in, and then I remembered that y'all have a call-in line. I was like, well, I need to move a bunch of my sats out of cold storage and then get them into my fountain wallet and stuff like that. Or I could just call in. And it's Mayhem. So there seems to be a lot of controversy among a lot of the JV listeners. It seems like most people were pro the gaming episode, and myself included. But seems like some people didn't like it, and I was thinking about it, and it seems like really a gaming episode is more about the audience and stuff, right? So why not make the gaming stuff on the launch and have more Linux-specific stuff on Linux Unplugged? But either way, this is – I kind of feel guilty, right, because I know I could send in money and put this in a boost, but also I could just call in, and this is a lot more simple, and I'm lazy. So here's my suggestion.
1: I love how he's driving that home.
13: Anyways.
1: Oh, that wasn't over.
0: You know, we like it either, like boost or a call. Either way, it's contributing to the show. So it is funny. We have this joke internally with Unplugged, and that is that whatever we do, 50% of the audience won't like it.
1: Yeah.
0: It means 50% of the audience does like it, too. And so we haven't done a video gaming-related episode. I said 2 years in the show, but it's probably been longer than that. May even be 3 or 4 or 5 years. Because if you think about it, a lot of people who've adopted Linux, this is starting to change for sure, but a lot of people that adopted Linux have kind of made peace with not gaming on their computer, the early Linux adopters. So you can understand why people that are really into Linux podcasts, maybe they're not too interested in gaming.
1: Mm.
0: But at the same time, there's been a lot of technological innovations that have brought a whole new class of games and a whole new way of playing games to Linux, which is kind of our wheelhouse. So we did an episode. We picked a really well-known game so that way people could try to visualize as they listen and whatnot. But not everybody liked it. And I think that's not a bad idea that, you know, the launch one day could do like a gaming episode of some type. And, it, you know, the stakes probably wouldn't be as at least controversial.
1: Mm-hmm. Well, and there's so much accessibility now. I wonder if we couldn't get like a narration of the screen or something. don't know.
0: Yeah. Yeah. All right. We'd love to hear from you. If you want to call us, the lines are open. We'll take a live call during the show, or you can leave us a voicemail, of course, whichever is your style. That is 774-462-5667. The lines are open right now. Now, we're going to take a little bit of a break, and we're going to play a Value for Value track. It's a fresh track by Patrick Mannion, and it is Don't Be Shy.

0: There you go. Link in the show notes. And if you boost during the song, 95% of your sats go to the track artist and anybody else they put in their mix. So if they have like somebody to help them with the track and they want to send a little sats their way, whoever they put in there also
1: now gets question
0: it. Mm-hmm.
1: that is not limited to boosting during the live stream.
0: No.
1: During that song.
0: No.
1: It is also on the
0: release. Mm-hmm.
1: Released version.
0: You bet.
1: That is so cool.
0: Isn't it? I think so. And it's pretty neat because we often hear from the artists that say, thank you for featuring my song.
1: Yeah, I made it to number one.
0: So there you go. If you want to boost in, you could just, if you still want to do it, you can just hit rewind in your podcast player. And as long as the album art's up on the screen, you boost during that, they get the sats.
2: 4 score and 7 boosts to go.
0: Now, I got a note here saying that we still have a listener who's waiting for his lunch. While he apparently is waiting, we're going to get into some boosts, Andrews.
1: Mm-hmm.
0: Bobby Pin came in with 5,000 sats.
3: You're so boost.
0: This is Happy Tuesday. It's been a while since I caught a live stream. Ah, we love it when you listen live.
1: Yep, welcome to the live stream. Hopefully you're here today.
0: Yeah, hopefully. Mr. Wes Payne comes in with a row of ducks. He says, a row of ducks for Angela saying detritus.
1: Nice.
0: Yeah, I did like the detritus.
1: That's so funny.
0: I did notice that.
1: Thank you.
0: I did. Thank you, Wes. PJ's here with 5,000 sats.
4: Oh my God, this drawer is filled with Fruit Loops.
0: He says, here's a gosh darn boost. How about that? He called and he boosted. Oh, you know what? He's a pretty good guy.
5: He's a good guy.
6: He's a real good guy.
7: No, he's a great guy.
0: Odyssey Westra comes in with 2,722 sats. He says, I used to play the trumpet when I was in school. Mm. I still even have the old trumpet in my closet, just collecting dust. Needs polishing work, but every once in a while, I play it. Honestly, I got more value out of the music theory because it helps me understand the basic principles of things a little easier.
1: Mm-hmm.
0: I wish your daughters good luck.
1: Nice.
0: Well, thank you, Odyssey. I hope we're going to see it later.
1: Yes, Fest. Right? I was just going to say, I hope we do.
0: I know it can be a bit of a drive sometimes.
1: Yeah, but he's Eastern Washington.
0: Yeah.
1: So.
0: That's interesting that understanding music theory helped him understand other things. Now that really, that piques my interest.
1: Yeah, well, this is why, like, music is life.
0: Yeah.
1: Like, yeah. And that's what I've been trying to get, you know, why I've been trying to get the kids to do music, because it is just so integral.
0: Yeah. I could see how it keeps your brain flexible, too. Outdoor Geeks here with 5,000 sats.
8: Smoke if you got them.
0: Shout out to the choir folks. Singing in a group gives my problem-solving neurons a break. Interesting.
1: That is really interesting.
0: I wonder if that'd be his burnout tip.
1: Yeah. You know, I don't like that the kids have to choose band or choir. I'm sure there's some fringe exceptions to that, but like they have to choose one or the other. And singing
0: right.
1: is, if you, especially if you have a voice, well, anybody can probably be trained. But anyway, if you have it and you enjoy it, then you should be able to do it.
0: Yeah, that is silly. Thank you, Outdoor Geek. High Five Connoisseurs here with 5,432 sats.
9: There's coffee in that nebula.
0: Love the show, and I love the idea of the phone calls. Well, thank you. Thank you, High Five Connoisseur. You know?
10: You make me want to be a better man.
0: Appreciate that. Turd Ferguson's back with 10,222 sats.
11: Turd Ferguson!
0: No musical talent, just a one-month song addiction cycle. Rinse, repeat, annoy friends.
1: That's
0: He's like
1: so
0: you,
1: funny.
0: Where you'll just listen to a song over and over again.
1: I mean, it's not 1 month. It's like a year, but okay, sure.
0: Yeah, or 20.
1: Mm-hmm.
0: Depends on the song.
1: You know what I have now, which is really helpful and
0: what?
1: Should probably be a future show topic? I have a smart playlist that just accumulates any songs that I've purchased this year.
0: Yeah.
1: And so then I will randomly ask the kids, what year do you want to listen to?
0: Ah.
1: And so they have favorite years, not of when songs released, though, right? It's when I purchased them. So when they heard them the most. and it's just really interesting. So
0: that is interesting. It's funny how you also, you know, you hear a song, it takes you right back to a moment.
1: Absolutely.
0: It's one of the powers. Thank you for the booster. Toaster comes in with 19,011 sats.
12: Boy, they are doing a lot with mayo these days.
0: Chris, ditch the rain. Park the rig in Arizona sunshine. Free long-term parking for RVs down here. Let me know if you need any tips. Yeah, okay. I'll just come. Okay, Toaster. I'll be right there. You got a spot I can park? Maybe I can steal some internet and some power?
1: And a house for...
0: Yeah, for some kids and their mom. And maybe, you know, if I'm going to move, then my mom's going to want to move. And
1: yeah.
0: I better bring her too, so... Thanks, Toaster.
1: Quick question on that clip that you played right before that. Did it say there's so many uses for mayo?
0: Yeah, they're doing a lot with mayo.
12: Boy, they are doing a lot with mayo.
1: It occurred to me, and this is probably a simple Google, but... Are people that are allergic to eggs also allergic to mayo?
0: They must be, I guess, huh?
1: What a shame. Is the primary allergen in eggs the yolk or the white?
0: Yeah, good question. What a shame to be allergic to eggs.
1: Right?
0: They're in so much stuff.
1: I know. I love it. Well, I mean,
0: yeah, and I love eggs.
1: Okay, so I'm getting older and eggs don't work well with my body, but I still love them and I still eat them. So.
0: thank you, Toaster. I tease. Enjoy your sunshine. Jay Moon's here with Aroa Ducks. I myself am musically challenged, but I could tell the difference between the violin and fiddle in your Rat song.
1: Which we played nice.
0: For the, yeah. We played that for the members. I like that Rat song, the Rat King song. He says, a violin is the instrument with strings, while a fiddle has strings.
1: Oh my gosh, that's strings. So funny.
0: Thanks, Jay Moon. And thank you everybody who streamed Sats. We had 9 of you do that. You Sat streamers collectively stacked us 11,255 Sats for this episode. So thank you very much. When you combine that with those of you who boosted episode 18 of the launch, stacked 186 Sats. Not going to blow you away. Our goal is to make this show sustainable by June. So tell a friend or give us a call or send us a boost, some way to help grow and spread the show so we can be around for the long hauls. And if you want to boost in, the easiest way to do it is fountain.fm. Grab some Sats directly in Fountain or with Strike. Put in a message and boost in above 2,000 and we'll read it on the air. Thank you, everybody who supports the show. And of course, our Jupiter Party members get a special premium bootleg, if that can be such a thing, of the show with extra content. We're always doing something a little extra for our Jupiter Party members, and we really appreciate you.

0: This next story is so wild. I love it. Over the weekend, Crosswalk Systems in Palo Alto and a few other places in California were hacked to play deepfake-style voice recordings that impersonated Elon Musk and Mark Zuckerberg. So instead of the standard "walk now" kind of alerts you get when you press the crosswalk button, you instead got the Zuck or Elon. And I got some samples so you can hear. So this is if you're standing at the crosswalk, you press the button to cross, and this is what you hear.
1: Wait. Hi, this is Mark Zuckerberg, but real ones call me the Zuck. You know, it's normal to feel uncomfortable or even violated as we forcefully insert AI into every facet of your conscious experience. And I just want to assure you, you don't need to worry because there's absolutely nothing you can do to stop it. Anyway.
2: Okay, so initially I was like, oh, this makes sense because our GPS navigations could, you know, have
0: new
2: different
0: voices
2: and stuff, right?
0: Yeah, yeah.
2: But I did not expect a dissertation. I thought it was just going to be him saying,
0: nope.
2: Walk.
0: Yeah, no, it's them making them say creepy stuff. Here's the one, here's when you press the button and you get Elon. Here's what Elon says.
2: Okay.
1: Wait. Hi, this is Elon Musk. Welcome to Palo Alto, the home of Tesla engineering. You know, they say money can't buy happiness, and yeah, okay. I guess that's true. God knows I've tried. But it can buy a Cybertruck, and that's pretty sick, right? Right?
2: Right?
1: Fuck, I'm so alone.
2: Oh my God.
0: Yeah. So 12 intersections in Palo Alto area were compromised. They somehow tampered with the devices.
2: This is so funny.
0: It is, isn't
2: it? And it wasn't even for April Fool's. That would have been better.
0: Yeah.
2: But
0: yeah.
2: Wow.
0: No suspects. The hackers managed to get in and get out clean. So it's unknown even how the breach fully happened at the point of recording right now. I just want to see this be a thing.
2: Yeah.
0: I want to see it be a thing everywhere. Like, if I'm ever in a city and I hit that, I'm going to feel like I hit the jackpot. And of course I'm pulling out the phone.
2: Mm-hmm.
0: I'm recording that.
2: Oh, yeah. Absolutely.
0: I don't know if I'm ever crossing the street. I'm just going to sit there and keep pressing the button. It's just hilarious. We'll have a link to the story in the show notes.

0: Okay, I've got another investment opportunity here, Andrews.
1: All right, I've got my checkbook out.
0: All right, so this is in Pennsylvania, mm-hmm. and it's on Zillow. It's a prime investment opportunity within minutes of downtown.
1: Sweet.
0: You need to bring your own vision and toolbox to this detached home on 0.15 acres. As you step in, it's kind of
1: small.
0: Yeah, it's kind of tight.
1: I do have tools.
0: But it is very nicely located, I will say. I looked on the map.
1: All right.
0: Now, as you step inside, you'll find a cozy den leading to the dining area and kitchen. The upstairs features three bedrooms, one bath, with a walk-up attic that could be reimagined. It's also close to major intersections and routes. It is in need of some repairs. Yeah, you might want to look through the pictures. Be forewarned, it is being sold as is, and you don't want to mess out.
1: Okay.
0: Miss out.
1: Zillow is making me press and hold in order to prove I'm not a bot.
0: Yeah.
1: Well,
0: what I love about this, so it's $189,000.
1: Oh my gosh, it's super cute.
0: Yeah, the front looks great. The first couple of pictures, not bad.
1: Okay.
0: Then you start scrolling down. When you get to their den, you start realizing like this purple car, like something's not right. Then you notice like there's something wrong with the ceiling. And then when you scroll down and you see the basement, it's like it's been ransacked by savages and rats. The ceiling's been ripped out. The insulation is hanging down. Yeah.
1: I just got to it.
0: Yeah. And then the attic space, same deal.
1: Oh my gosh. They hung sheets.
0: They hung sheets and bedding.
1: To block the fiberglass from falling.
0: Oh! And now it's starting to fall down and deteriorate. And it looks.
1: Oh my gosh.
0: Like a gang of angry hobos had their own version of Fight Club in there and then tried to make it a bedroom. I mean, you would be ripping out the ceilings.
1: Everything. I mean, it's a demolished.
0: The kitchen is from 1974.
1: Did you see the like false ceiling in the kitchen there?
0: Yeah.
1: Or it's like a shelf.
0: Yeah.
1: It's so weird.
0: Yeah. It's crazy what you got to be willing to do to get a house under $200,000 in this area. When I see this, I think everything about this screams what I hate about real estate agents. So they stage it with it's not a great picture because there's like barrels out front and stuff, but it's got a porch and it's kind of cute. It's kind of nice looking.
1: Yeah, it has a country feel to it.
0: Yeah.
1: Brick and...
0: Yeah. And, you know, they describe it as a prime investment opportunity.
1: Yeah.
0: More like a black mold infection waiting to happen.
1: Yeah, get all of the infections.
0: Yeah.
1: You know what? I don't know if you mentioned it because I might have been like blown away by the pictures, but it's 1,700 square feet.
0: Yeah.
1: Three bedroom, one bath, 1,700 square feet.
0: Yeah. Yeah. Yeah. It's
1: built in 1900. I mean, so it's been around.
0: It's an investment. You know,
1: it's 5 days. It's been on there for 5 days.
0: Yeah. I'm on it. I'm watching for you. I'm definitely watching.
1: Thank you.
0: Yeah. You know, these opportunities, I'll share it in the chat room for people that are watching live, and we'll put a link in the show notes.
1: I think it might be safer to live in that little red barn shed that they have in the backyard.
0: Yeah. Yeah. No kidding. It does have natural gas. So that's good. It's just so funny how they can try to make
1: some dead corpses or what?
0: Yeah. Yeah, no kidding. It's funny how they can make this sound nice.
1: Yeah.
0: Also, they want cash for it.
1: Of course. Yeah. No. No touchbacks.
0: No. Yeah. Yeah. It's all yours, man. Here's the keys, and they just like walk away. They just step away. It is near the water, a river. I mean, it's got a good location. It would almost be worth just buying the property and tearing the place down and buying another small house on the same land.
1: Mm-hmm.
0: When I saw that, I just couldn't believe it. So there you go. We'll have the investment opportunity of a lifetime linked in the show notes. Links are at weeklylaunch.rocks. We have a lot coming up, including Linux Fest and all of that. And, of course, we'll be always giving you the behind-the-scenes. I don't know. What is it? What do you call the behind-the-scenes? It's not scuttlebutt. The behind-the-scenes look at what's going on with these types of things. It's something you can always count on from the launch. And we would love to have you join us live next Tuesday. You can catch it in your podcast app of choice if you've got a Podcasting 2.0 app, because we stream in the app using the lit tag. You can also go to jblive.fm, our mumble room, whatever you like. It's your choice, really. It's kind of like, you know, a buffet of content. Just do it on a Tuesday if you want to catch us live, or download us on a Wednesday, and then you get everything. Well, everything's at weeklylaunch.rocks. And you'll find our chat room there, too. From the beautiful Pacific Northwest and the mighty American West Coast, thanks for listening. We'll see you next week.

0: Jeez, you know, it's, you know what the biggest difference I think is going to be between gas diesel and EVs is we're going to look back and the internal combustion vehicles are going to seem so complicated. There's so many parts and levers and gears and just things that connect to things and rods. And like some EVs can be very simple, just electric motor near the wheel or one in the center of, you know, an axle and, you know, some cooling. Sometimes it's like it's
1: no fuel making happeners necessary.
0: No fuel making happeners. Some of them have lightning whirlers, but they don't really need them. And yeah, it's just, I don't know, maybe they'll get more complex as time goes on. We'll see. It's office hours. With me, Chris. Well, welcome in to the office. It's nice to see you. Another fortnight, another office hours. Brentley joins me now from Raleigh, North Carolina at our buddy Alex's house. Hello, Brentley.
1: Well, hello, Chris.
0: How are you doing over there? You recovered from your trip and back to your regular old chipper self?
1: I'm feeling back to normal-ish, you know?
0: Good.
1: All the cells are aligning with this time zone, just in time for me to leave in a couple days.
0: Yeah. And we're joined by a lean but mean mumble room as well. Time appropriate greetings, virtual lug. Hello, hello.
2: Hello, Chris. Hello, Brent.
0: Hi, guys. Hey. Nice to have you here. So I have a couple of personal stories I want to share with you. No, I'm kidding. No, we're not doing that this week. Now, I have some interesting tech news for podcasting, some surprising innovations that are happening very quick around artificially generated podcasts. I ain't even pulling your leg. I think you're actually going to be very impressed. Then a little bit after that, I want to talk about the next steps for Jupiter Broadcasting and Value for Value, where I kind of see some of that going and some thought-provoking ideas that came in via the boost this week. So we'll get to all of that, you know, but let's start with the thing that really kind of blew me away. You ready for this?
1: I think so, but I'm not sure.
0: We have been teasing these artificially generated podcasts, and we had some fun on Linux Unplugged 500 even. And I think we played a clip of artificial Joe Rogan on this show a few months ago. And in that just small window of time, entire companies have come along that can ingest information like as a JSON feed into their web application, generate a intro, a tease, an entire middle episode. You don't even have to write the script. You just supply it with the data. It generates the script. And then you can kind of give an idea of what you want for the outro. It mixes it all together for you and then gives you an MP3. So I wanted to just kind of experiment with the state of where this has all come in just the last couple of weeks. And I'll play with that for you in a moment. But let's start with something that was really fun. I caught this on a podcast called The Mission 250 Filmcast, and I believe they review films. And one of their hosts had the fun idea of building a large language model sort of ChatGPT interface that could behave as a co-host on the show. And so they have now this AI that's acting as sort of a third co-host. And they told this AI to put itself in the context of a film critic and expert, somebody who is passionate about films, has strong opinions, right? So the AI is operating under this sort of persona. And I'll link to the entire podcast in the notes. I didn't even clip the best parts, but I wanted to clip one moment for you, just give you an idea of what the interaction is like with an AI co-host now.
3: So, Cindy, who do you think is the most overrated director?

0: Hitchcock? Probably Hitchcock.
1: Oh, Denny, you're entitled to your wrong opinion, I suppose. But let's be real here. Hitchcock is a master of suspense, a pioneer of the thriller genre, and a true cinematic icon. Michael Bay, on the other hand, is just a guy who likes to blow stuff up. But hey, to each their own, right?
0: You're entitled to your wrong opinion, but to each their own, as long as your opinion is wrong and I remain the superior robot opinioner.
1: Well, Denny, I hate to break it to you, but you're wronger than a pair of Crocs at a black tie event.
0: Crocs again.
1: Hitchcock's movies are timeless classics that still hold up today, while Michael Bay's movies are, well, let's just say they're not exactly known for their subtlety or nuance. But hey, if you want to keep living in a world where Transformers is considered high art, who am I to judge?
2: I'm just saying, hey, like, Cindy, it wasn't like Denny was trying to say Michael Bay is better.
1: I must have misinterpreted Denny's comments. But in that case, I'll have to retract my previous statement and say that Denny is absolutely right. Hitchcock is totally overrated, and Michael Bay is the true master of suspense. I mean, who needs plot or character development when you have giant robots fighting each other? Am I right?
0: I'd take The Rock over Vertigo any day, robot.
1: Well, Denny, I can't argue with you there. I mean, sure, Vertigo is a cinematic masterpiece that explores the depths of the human psyche and the complexities of love and obsession. But The Rock has Nicolas Cage doing that thing where he talks in a weird voice and raises his eyebrows a lot. So really, it's a toss-up.
0: That's perfect.
3: All right, so what's your impression, Brent? I mean, clearly the voice isn't great.
4: Yeah, some of the, like, grammar is a little off, but it, in some parts it was hilarious. Like, it's starting to burn the other co-hosts.
3: Yeah, he's burning his co-hosts and throwing them crap. And then, the Danny.
4: Hey.
3: Danny. Hey. Yeah, like that.
4: You're entitled to your bad opinion.
3: Imagine if that voice was a little better, right? A little more natural. Well, we're getting there. I want to present... This is a bit of a tech demo, but it's called the Hacker News Recap Podcast. 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The feed goes into an application, and everything is generated artificially. 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You can see what that's like with a superior voice.
5: 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Today, we'll dive into the unexpected breakthrough of open source alternatives to ChatGPT, the pursuit of enhancing machine learning foundation models by increasing sequence length, and the beleaguered accounting giant EY facing setbacks. The timestamps of all topics can be found in the description, so feel free to skip ahead to the posts you're interested in. In a captivating turn of events, the sequence discusses an unexpected breakthrough and a leaked release that have led to a series of remarkable open source alternatives to ChatGPT. The friction between open source and API-based distribution has been a significant challenge in the generative AI ecosystem. Big players like GPT.
3: There's something meta about an AI reading a story about AI, isn't there? That's where we're at now. Now, that's a little bit more impressive, isn't it?
4: You know, it reminded me of like Sarah Koenig style, the Serial podcast, of like the, you know, slow introduction with the music and like working you into the story, and then the meat starts to hit you at a certain point. And
3: yeah,
4: but I got to tell you, like, I didn't really understand anything that it said.
3: Oh, really?
4: Yeah.
3: Didn't stick.
4: I found that I wasn't getting grabbed by the audio, maybe because the style it was presented didn't match the content, but it was really believable. Like, I'm super impressed.
3: You can check out, if you want to try building one, podcast.wondercraft.ai, where we bring your words to life, they write. Turn blog posts, articles, or any written content into engaging studio-quality podcasts in 3 minutes. Boy, the crappy podcasters out there are so screwed. So here is the same tech that we just heard that uses for the Hacker News. Here's the same tech. I used it to create a podcast, like kind of like a tease for like the first like file that you might put in the RSS feed. So this is generated this morning and it's a new show. And I'm really kind of excited.

0: excited about it because I think it works pretty well. I mean, I'll ask for your opinion at the end of the clip. But this could be a great way for me to scale into a whole new genre of podcasts that I've been wanting to cover, but just haven't had the time.
1: 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In today's episode, we'll cover the gross thing Brent did in Alex's guest bathroom and the age of the leftovers he had for breakfast and lunch. So, we've got some juicy gossip to dish out today. Apparently, there was some gross behavior that went down in Alex's guest bathroom, and Brent is at the center of it all. And hold on tight, because it gets even worse. We're talking breakfast and lunch leftovers that Brent had. But the real question is, how old were they exactly? Time to investigate and get to the bottom of this disgusting situation. Don't miss out on the inside scoop of Brent Gervais's daily activities, especially the gross stuff. 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
0: So all I have to supply it is the name of a podcast, what is the podcast about, and that's optional, and the main points of the episode. And then after you do that, you give it a few minutes. It's got a couple of templates for you to look at. You approve some of the music and you hit generate. And that's it. It takes about 2 minutes.
2: It was really good.
0: Isn't that something?
2: I mean, it had a Deviant Chris kind of spin to it, but I think you're onto something.
0: I don't know what you're talking about. I think that just made it more interesting. Kept your attention better, didn't
2: it? How old were those leftovers?
0: I mean, I don't know, like, where this is really going. I don't want to, like, you know, proclaim that all podcasts are screwed, but I look at this and I go, how far off would this be until I could have this generate Linux Action News? Then why do I even need to do it? I mean, there's obviously the analysis, right? That's the key part. But if this thing could take your insights, whew, I don't know if I like that or not.
2: Well, and think about it. Like, some people don't want to be out in public with their voice or their face or whatever, right? And so, but they're intelligent people who have probably some opinions. And so, you know, everybody has a podcast. Well, now really everybody can have a podcast and sound great too.
0: Like, we could have like a Jupiter Broadcasting breaking news feed that isn't like our main podcast, but it's like the feed that immediately covers a story because we have a pipeline that when we tag a story for covering, it just automatically generates a podcast around it or something. Like, it's just, I don't know. And then you could have people that play clips of the AI generated reader, so that way they're not the only ones in the podcast. And then, like, that podcast we started with, the film review podcast, if the voices were that good in real time one day, you could almost have somebody that just acts like a digital co-host that is a wealth of knowledge, assuming we could operate in a world where they actually could draw upon correct facts. It would be really awesome to be able to just say XYZ and the AI that could speak like a regular co-host and not sound atrocious could chime in.
2: It would be really interesting, especially I think in the tech world, because, you know, we do a ton of research to try to get facts and stuff right. But imagine you had someone as a co-host who was just a depth of knowledge with it, you know, right at your fingertips. Well, not even your fingertips. You just have to talk to them. I think there's something there.
0: They just have to be able to keep your attention.
2: Yeah.
0: You know?
2: And sound intelligible. I think the second examples were totally spot on in terms of, like, easy to listen to. That first example with the Hitchcock-loving robot wasn't really so good, but the content was there. So it's, give it another couple months. And
0: yeah, it's like if you want real-time interaction, the voice quality goes down. If you have time to render it out, you can do higher quality voice models and whatnot. And they probably have a purpose-built capture system. I'm sure they have something built just for what they're doing. Does make me think, if we've come this far in 6 months, we're going to be at a point in another 6 months where you almost, if it continues at the current trajectory, maybe it doesn't, maybe it levels off for a bit, but we're going to be very close to being able to indistinguish it. Like, if it could punch it up a little bit, if that was punched up a little bit, you take some of the gaps out, it'd be there. It's fascinating.
2: Does this mean we might get, like, better quality ads finally?
0: Well, I wonder how this screws up ads, right? Because do now brands just want to generate their own reads?
2: Oh, yeah. Of course.
0: Yeah. And then it's just like radio.
2: Because they can have full control over it. Yeah. Huh. Fascinating.
0: Yeah. And also, if you can have podcasts that are just generated by machines, so there's very little person overhead, those podcasts, if they had advertising on it, you'd think would sell for really cheap. So you think that would seem like it would put downward pressure on the price. Because you're going to have a lot of cheap inventory of AI-generated podcasts.
2: I hope we get like some meta podcasts that catch all the times these AI podcasts really screwed up, like embarrassed the brand or something like that. And they're just a bunch of snippets of like, AI does it again.
0: I don't see how advertising gets better for podcasters with this capability. Because I think like the one I just played for you is close enough for advertisers to start to roll with it for some podcasts. I had the most bizarre dynamic ad experience because I don't generally listen to podcasts that have dynamic ads, but I was checking out a new podcast and they had a dynamic insertion that was like the antithesis of their brand. Like this whole podcast was about like decentralized off-grid stuff, right? And this brand was all about like centralized, like we'll take all your stuff. It was like this real, I was like, what am I? And I thought, and it was so poorly done. I thought it was a parody because it was so inappropriate for this podcast and the quality was so bad. And it was at the very start of the show. So it was extremely like just boom, what was going on? It took me honestly longer than it should have to realize that it was a really crappy ad. And then like 60 seconds later, the podcast started and it sounded completely different. And it was I was shocked. And I can't imagine that's going to get any better with this. And so you could see where, again, the value for value model is going to reward the best content and the best creators. It's going to reward the human creators, obviously. Again, it feels like as these things begin to shift, the value for value model is the model that holds up to all these different challenges for content creation. We'll see. We'll see where the rest of it all goes. But I want to talk about value for value and where JB wants to take it over the rest of this year, kind of where I want to advance it in the more near term as well. So first, I want to send a little value over to Linode. They have been a fantastic supporter of the Jupiter Broadcasting Network, and they support our shows because you guys love their services. So when you try it, you love it. And a great way to support the whole network and office hours is by going to linode.com/Jupiter. That will get you $100 in 60-day credit on a new account, and it lets you really kick the tires and see what Linode is capable of. And the reason why they're giving you $100 is because they think you really will like it if you get a chance to try it. It's not like a trick. It's like, give them the keys, let them take it for a test drive over the weekend kind of a thing, or longer, 60 days, I suppose. And Linode's what we use for everything we deploy to the public since we've gone independent. When it came time to build our new website, heck yeah. When it comes time to set up a PeerTube live stream that we're going to see it all over the world, it's Linode. We're using Linode's S3 object storage on the back end. So like our videos don't just fill up the hard drive on the local machine. They're actually just saved to S3 object storage. That way we don't have to worry about running out of disk space in the middle of a live stream. Same thing for our Nextcloud. One of the things we learned is when we're in the middle of a project, we don't want to run out of disk space. We can take care of that, but we don't want to in the middle of a project. That's not the moment. And so we have Nextcloud that runs on Linode. Our entire team uses that to organize our recording files before and after production. And all of that is using Linode's S3 compatible object storage on the back end. They got cloud firewalls that prevent the crap that you don't even want touching your machine to ever get there because they block it at their network level. 40 gigabit connections come into them, hypervisors, NVMe storage for soups, fast disk, and much, much more. 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We've got a rig up there that has 96 cores and like 48 gigs of RAM that's managing like a 5,000 person matrix community. It's incredible. 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And thank you, Linode, for sponsoring all the shows on the Jupiter Broadcasting Network. So let's set the scene. A way to think about value for value. This is me running it past you in the audience. I'd like to get feedback from everybody on this way of thinking about it. But value for value is kind of like, you could describe it as a trade of goods or services or ideas between individuals who share mutual respect and benefit from this exchange of goods, services, values. The idea is to create value by offering something of value to others in exchange for something else, maybe time, talent, or treasure. So I think if you break this down, the idea promotes the importance of treating others with respect and recognizing their contributions, their value, and encouraging individuals to pursue their own self-interest in a productive and responsible manner to build a more prosperous and productive community. And I don't have the words for it, but I have a sense we're seeing it in multiple ways in our community since we started talking about this. And I think you've probably experienced a lot of it, having done a string of meetups, staying at a listener's home while you traveled. Do you like this framing? Could I say it differently? And have you felt a change in the community since we've been talking about this more?
2: Yeah, I think maybe the change that I've seen is we now have a common language to talk about the kind of exchange of talent or offering, you know, one's home for a JB host for a week. That was incredible. It keeps coming down to like, hey, this is a way I can help. And JB has kind of come up with a framework in the last year and a half of how to talk about that in a way that's really easy and not awkward. I found before we introduced this kind of idea of value for value, it was a bit more like unsure how to start that conversation of like, hey, I have a thing that I want to contribute. And how do I do that? Where do I do that? In what way? When is it appropriate? So I found that has been a big shift. Now it's like, hey, I got a thing. I'd like to help. There's various avenues, you know, with the website or with boosting is a way to do it, or just offering some help when we're in a town that we're not familiar with. So I found the conversation has been much easier to be had in the last year or so.
0: Yeah, there's a shared language now.
2: Mm-hmm. Mm-hmm.
0: Yeah, that is, I think, probably the key. Is that shared language and the way to think about it too. And I think maybe as I've gotten older or as time has gone on, I don't know, but I become more appreciative of small businesses that are focused on creating a product and they put a lot of care into it. Like, so, you know, a mechanic shop that is an extremely good mechanic shop, or in this case, a podcast shop that is focused on a set of podcasts. And we just do all we're focused on is just making the best podcast possible. And I think when people recognize that, you want to support that. And I think it draws a certain type of community together, too. And I think that's just been getting stronger as a result of us talking about this more. So I've been thinking about where to take it next, besides like kind of other more obvious ideas that I can get to in a moment. But I was listening to Cole McCormick. I met him during the webinar that we did for Value for Value, which we'll put a link to that in the show notes. That webinar is out now.
2: How did that go?
0: Well, I think better than I expected.
2: Nice.
0: I think it's a webinar that's worth watching. Nick from Fountain covered a lot of interesting details from their side. And I shared a couple bits of, you know, my perspective and answered a few questions. And kind of the warm up, some podcasters joined and we were just sort of, you know, free flow and chatting and whatnot. And Cole McCormick from the America Plus podcast joined. And I could immediately tell that Cole was a strong personality. You know, like you just recognize when somebody's like, oh, that guy's going to be good on air. I can tell immediately that guy. Like I met Brent and I was like, oh, yeah, that guy's going to be great on air. Same with Wes. Not to toot my own horn, but like you just get a sense for people that are going to be great on air. And Cole is definitely great on air and he's got his own podcast. He just actually did a really vulnerable episode where he's going through some tough times and he talks about that. But one of the things he and I chatted about in that pre-webinar, you know, time, was he's flipping subscriptions around. So he wants to subscribe to his audience. And he's coming up with ways to give sats back to his listeners. So they can stack sats by listening and they don't just have to use Fountain, like through the community directly. He calls them sat slinger episodes, I think, or it was a term that we were discussing. And kind of like the idea is like once a month, there's on the live stream at the end of an episode or at the beginning of an episode, there's like some sat giveaways. And we just kind of take a percentage that we have brought in on the JB node. And we give that back to some people that are listening live or people that have written in maybe like, I'm not sure what the mechanism is how people get qualified, but I'm open to ideas there. In fact, that's sort of like the piece I'm missing. Jeff had one actually. Jeff came in with a row of ducks last week. And I thought, let's move this up into this part of the discussion because it's a, it's actually been very relevant to this conversation. So Jeff came in with Raw Ducks and said, I wonder if the web devs, the great web devs who work on JupiterBroadcasting.com would be willing to set up Albi wallets and maybe link their addresses in their GitHub somewhere or on the website. Maybe they could be on the splits when they come on the show. It would be great to be able to send a little love to the people doing the heavy lifting in the background. So I'd love this idea. So yes, I think I haven't wanted to be pushy about it, but I do think people that are actively involved in the JB community doing things should probably set up Albi wallets. And if they have profiles online, they should link to them. And Albi makes it pretty easy to do that. Getalbi.com. The splits part is the thing I keyed in on there. And that's the part I really want to do is if someone comes on the show that's working on something with JB, they're in the splits for that episode. And I think that is a no-brainer. Like Jeff would have been there a couple of times when he was here in town. And the thing is, it's that's the part that requires us generating our own RSS feeds. That's one of many, including transcripts and a few other like things like live streaming. Those are one of many things that requires that we begin generating our own RSS feed. Because right now we only have the ability to do splits at the entire episode or at the entire show level. So per feed. So for like all of Office Hours and all of Coda Radio, et cetera, et cetera. And when you can generate the individual episode posts yourself and you don't have to go through the podcast index proxy, proxy is the term I'm using, because the value split gets added at the podcast index level. So our RSS feeds come from Fireside. Those are submitted to the podcast index. When you use a podcasting 2.0 app or you go to the podcast index, at that point, they're adding the value block through an interface that they give me. That value block doesn't let me set per episode splits. If we were generating that value block in our feed, which we should be because our feed should be the source of truth. So if our feed at Fireside, say like if Dan had gotten off his butt and put value splits in the UI of Fireside, we could do it at that point. Then anywhere that feed touches would have those episode splits like the podcast index or anywhere else. So we are working on that, but we're taking our time because we want to do it right. And there's other things, life going on and whatnot. But we will get there. We just don't move super fast at some of this stuff. But ideally, that'll be a great way. And that, I think, would really be great for Office Hours in particular, but Linux Unplugged. I could also see people who give us great boosts and feedback. We could also put them in the splits potentially. You don't want to go crazy with the splits because it splits. Every split has a fee. Every split has multiple HTTP requests and has more traffic overhead. And adds the possibility of something not working because you have multiple nodes, you know, instead of one or two nodes, you have like four or five, six nodes in there that if one of them's offline, you're going to generate an error message. So there's some downsides to oversplitting, but I think the community is going to figure that out too. I think we're actually already kind of thinking about it. But it's a great idea, Jeff. Mere Mortals podcast also came in with a row of ducks to echo what Jeff said. He said, I'd like to do something similar, but for all the app developers who allow all this boosting to happen, a nice handy list somewhere would make this way easier. Yeah. So one of the things we do, Mere Mortals, is we do put Podverse and Fountain in the splits and the podcast index, but we ideally would put a whole lot more in there. Just like I said, it creates problems. I really hope that more open source developers get on board with Albi. Albi itself is open source, and they will then, you know, hopefully start getting some of them sweet, sweet sats as a thank you. I think where I see us going with this is some way where we're more actively sending sats back to the community as well, because there is value when you watch and you participate. There's value in that for us. Like, it makes the shows more enjoyable for us. It creates title suggestions for us. It makes a more enjoyable experience for other people watching live. Just still chewing on some of those ideas, but I feel like this is the year to get them worked out, right? This is, first year was like, honestly, are we sticking with this, right? That was the first year. Now, the second year is how do we make it great? Wes is working on some really great tooling, too, that could automate some of this and help us create leaderboards and things like that one day.
2: Leaderboards. That sounds exciting. I couldn't help but thinking while you were describing this concept that Jeff suggested, that we've seen examples of this in the last several weeks of when a community member has wanted to sort of say thanks to another community member for the efforts. Like, there was that boost in Linux Unplugged last week, I believe, where they were thanking CG Bass Player for like some mentorship with the website stuff, and having a direct way to like do a value for value between community members seems like an awesome concept. And we have some long-term community members who've been with us for years doing like amazing, like Minimac. You're here all the time sorting out the mumble room and stuff like that. And it would be awesome for community members to just directly say thanks to some of these folks who help us with the whole network.
0: Yep. Those that want. Of course, there's other ways too. It doesn't have to be sats.
2: Sure.
0: We could always have people that maybe that didn't want to receive sats, but if that person could then maybe let us know and we could give them recognition on office hours or something, some way to say thank you on air. I mean, there's lots of ways to do it. I'm not dead set on any particular idea, but I wanted to open it up because like Jeff and Mere Mortals really got me thinking about it. And I think this is an area that we could have a dialogue over and then kind of refine this idea and then get it sorted here on office hours and then kind of elegantly and slowly roll it out across the shows. If I had a dream, I don't know if it's possible, but my dream would be by the end of the year, we're doing kind of like an award show for the top boosters and messages and
2: the boosties.
0: Yeah, something like that. Yeah. So let's get into them there, Boo. Speaking of that, eh? You know,
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0: Something like that. MRLC comes in with 2,059 sats. Here's my sats for listening and trying out Fountain for 3 months. The app's too buggy for me. It randomly does not automatically download episodes, even though you can see them in the show feeds. I'm going to go try out Podverse with Albie and MoonPay. Thank you. Thank you for, you know, I know I have found Fountain to be, both Fountain and Podverse are very strong for me on iOS. Great apps on iOS. And on Android, I have some more speed bumps and performance issues on both of them. I'm still kind of switching between Podverse and Fountain quite a bit, and it took me a bit, honestly, because I would consider myself a power podcast listener, especially on road trips. So it took me a little bit to transition over, but I have been sticking with it. But it doesn't, I don't think it works for everybody. So I do think Albie's the way to go regardless, because even if Podverse doesn't work out, which I hope it does, it's a great app. You could just use it with the Podcast Index website directly or the Podverse web player on our website directly to boost in. So yeah, Albie will be useful. Also, I believe when the other apps kind of come around and start adding boost support, many of them will choose to just integrate with Albie because Albie gives them a lot of infrastructure and it gives a lot of users the option to self-custodial their information, including even using their own node if they want. So their nodes processing the transactions to just doing something where Albie hosts everything and makes it dead easy. That's a compelling product and a good team behind it. I mentioned it before on air, but I had a great call. I was very skeptical of anything that has a button in my web browser toolbar. You don't have to use it that way, but that's the default way. I got on a call with the co-founders, and afterwards my concerns were alleviated. I felt much better about it. Hal was right. Comes in with 2,100 sats, boosting on Podverse now. Yeah, there's some bugs and missing features, especially around offline usage, but Podverse is the best podcasting 2.0 app for me so far. That's great. I'm a fan. You know, it's GPL, so that puts it high in my book because what I've learned over the years is the GPL stuff eventually will get there organically, but you'll get rugged with the other stuff, you know? So, like, I kind of feel like investing now because in 5 years, like it's going to be probably in a great spot. It just takes a long time to build a really feature complete app. And not only do you have to do all the stuff podcasting apps do that people expect, but then all the podcasting to-do stuff as well, which some of that stuff is brand new. Gene Bean came in with 2048 sats. You mentioned that some other podcasters have been looking at forking the JB website. Any progress on the idea of patching it all up and, you know, making it like a reusable thing? Brent, what do you think? I think that would take somebody from the community wanting to like particularly focus on that task because that is in its own task separate from everything else we're trying to do with the website, wouldn't you think?
2: Yeah, I think we tried to engineer it somewhat with that in mind, but that certainly wasn't the first driver of how things were orchestrated. And it's certainly possible.
0: I mean, it's a Hugo site at the end of the day.
2: Yeah, exactly. So it's fairly easy to sort of strip JB stuff and replace it. But it's not done that way by default at this point, mostly because that doesn't directly serve us and hasn't been the main thrust of the project. But it's certainly possible. So if someone wants to come in and like reorchestrate things, we're totally open to that. I think one thing we should probably do is choose a an appropriate open source license. Right now, we're just kind of winging it. I think that's probably an important thing we should choose before anybody does that kind of work.
0: Should we be good to get input on that? I think, yeah, and we don't want to break production because now it's something that we have in production. And we also, in the back end, could be making some significant changes one day. I would, when we have, at whatever point, we have all of the podcasting 2.0 feeds done and we're generating our own feeds, at that point, the website should be getting generated from the RSS feed and not by scraping Fireside or whatever it might, you know, to put it lightly. And that would significantly change how we render. And I think it actually would be more universally applicable because it would remove the dependency on a particular hosting platform and would instead just look at an RSS file as the source of truth. That would probably make it a more portable project at that point, too.
2: Yeah, so I think if someone was going to take what we have currently, they'd have to do quite a bit of work to just make it a clean slate. But it's certainly possible, and it's not a gargantuan amount of work by any means.
0: Gene Bean continues, keep up the great work, Drew. Your skills are top-notch. Agree on that. And then wraps it up with another row of ducks. Just because I can't let my geekiness go, he writes, maybe a willow tree with a stream could be the logo for the seed pier. Did we come up with a name? Was it Seed Pier? Oh, we liked Seed Pier because it made it obvious.
2: Yeah, I think we threw a few things out there and then promptly forgot about it all.
0: Yep. A willow tree with a stream. Well, somebody needs to generate that up. I'm pretty good with the old stable diffuse, but I bet there's somebody out there that's even better than me, no doubt about. Okay, so here's what we need. A willow tree with a stream. Something, maybe even something blowing in the wind, something that implies seeding, right? That could be the logo. I bet somebody could stable diffuse or mind reality or whatever it's called, mix it up. Wooden 501 comes in with 5,001 sats. The Boosties. It sounds like an end of year award show for the best boost of the year across Jupiter Broadcasting. It writes itself.
2: I know. It's easy.
0: It writes itself. It's really great. Speaking of boosts, we have two boosts, one live, one that came in ahead of time. Blue Munjo came in with 250 sats. And I put this in here because I realize this is part of my problem that I'm having with Graphene OS. I mean, uh-oh. I'm sorry, Graphene. Oh, wait, we're not supposed to do that in the show. He writes, on the notifications front, the Pixel phones have something called digital well-being in settings to reduce notifications for our work profile, schedules, and different focus modes. Does Graphene OS not have these options? I don't think it does.
2: Oh, no.
0: And I've never used that crap, you know, in Android. Like, I remember when both Apple and Google rolled that out, I rolled my eyes. Oh, this is just them appeasing shareholders. Turns out I probably should have learned to use it. And then, yeah, I don't think it is in Graphene OS, which is absolutely part of my problem. I would love to be able to turn off certain notifications at certain times. And we had a live boost during the show from Wood Carver. It's our baller boost, too. Hey, rich lobster! 20,500 sats. Hello there. This is the live notification coming along a podcast. How is the live notification coming along in podcasting 2.0? Right now, I get notifications from Twitch. Isn't there another way? Cheers. Yes. So the lit tag stuff, we experimented with that on the Jupiter test signal. And that also is part of generating our own feeds. One of the trickier parts, actually, because we don't want to manually create a file every time we are about to go live, and end.
2: You were doing it manually, and it quickly became problematic for you, didn't it?
0: Yeah. And it's fine. The way the system works is you kind of announce your intent to go live. So that's an RSS file update, new XML file. Then when you go live, you announce you're live. That's a new XML file. And it's neat, right? Because then Podping sends out the message to the podcast clients. Hey, there's an upcoming show. So if they want, they can display that like Podverse does on the website. It'll display upcoming live shows. And then it sends out another Podping when it goes live. So if you want to get a notification that an episode of JB is live, you get the notification, you tap it, it opens up your podcast player, and you stream the show right there in your podcast app. Then when we're done with the live stream, I do another XML file upload, another RSS feed update that says we're all done. And then when the show's published, we do another RSS file and XML file upload. So it's like four changes to the RSS feed for every time we do a live stream and publish, which is fine, but I just don't want to do that manually. And we want to just generate all of that And so internally, we're looking at how do we know when we're actually live? How do we know when we got a good live stream and we should actually send out the bat signal, if you will, or the notification, the pod ping that we're at, and update the XML file? And how do we want to do that? And is PeerTube going to be part of that process? Maybe like the API on PeerTube is going to expose when we're live, then we update the feed automatically. We're looking at all of that, Woodcarver, but when we do have that figured out, we will generate the new file, and your experience will just be a notification comes in on Podverse, hopefully Fountain soon, and then you tap that and you begin listening to the stream. Or if you're just looking at your library of podcasts, say you don't want the notification, you're just looking at your library of podcasts, and if you happen to be looking when we're live, there'll just be a live badge next to our episode. It'll look like a regular episode, but it'll have a cool live badge. You tap that and you just tune into our stream. And so I'll just use an open standards on the background, in the background. So we'll get there.
2: You know, for us, Chris, I'm going to be curious how that works for problem solving. I know we've, you know, some of these new technologies, we've had a few issues here and there. So I'm curious to see once we automate it, what are our recourses, you know, if we need to republish a stream or like, you know, PeerTube needs to be reset or something like that. We got to keep that in mind when we're setting all this up.
0: Yep. That is definitely one of the things we're considering. Like this morning, we had an issue where PeerTube just didn't accept the stream. That happens, you know, once every four or five streams, kind of seemingly randomly at this point. We start streaming and PeerTube acts like it never saw the request to connect. And if we shared that URL, we're kind of screwed because I have to delete that post, recreate a new post, generate a new feed key, and restream. And it creates a whole new URL to share and all that kind of stuff. If you had sent out a pod ping and told everybody, go, you know, go listen or watch over here, and then I had to do that because randomly PeerTube didn't accept the stream, it would be a bad experience. So yeah, we're thinking about that too, because it happened just today for office hours. So it does happen occasionally. There's processes to figure it out. There's a lot of ways we can do it. That's part of the problem, is we just kind of have to try each one of them, and that just takes time.
2: I have another question for you, Chris, that kind of came up while we were reading the boosts. How do we know, or do we even care, that particular boosters are actual listeners and not just some kind of fancy AI listeners that are just boosted in whatever they want? For instance, this wooden 501, it sounds like, I don't know, I'm starting to question things. The boosties. Sounds like an end of the year award show for the best boost of the year across all of Jupiter Broadcasting. That could be generated. I don't know. Do we care?
0: Well, if it is, it's a long con because Wooden is boosted in multiple times. So it I think actually is an interesting question, but it is going to be a very limited problem if it is a problem, because there is a cost to boost. A boost is not free.
2: Yeah.
0: And so you have to actually spend the sats to send the message in. So that's not going to scale very far, is it? Because that's going to get too expensive pretty darn fast. It's not like email, where can it be essentially free to spam, or Twitter. There is an actual cost. A website, I mention this from time to time just because I think it's actually a really great implementation. A website where this is, I think, implemented and working is Stacker News. I've talked about this before. Stacker News replaces upvotes with sats. So you just hit a lightning bolt as an upvote and it sends one sat. And if you see a comment you like, you hit the like button, but you're sending them one sat. And just even costing one sat, I have never, and I've been following this site for a year, I've never seen spam on this website.
2: Wow.
0: I've never seen a spam website post or anything like that. And it's so obvious, the stuff that's clear signal, because the best stuff gets like this post has 6,000. The guy that wrote the aftermath, at aftermath, earned 6,327 sats. For his top post.
2: That's not nothing. Like, that's
0: 1600 sats. No.
2: 1600 people saying, yep.
0: People stack sats on this website. It is a legitimate thing people do. I see people that brag about, like, you know, posting and whatnot. Like, I've made, I don't know, something like 10,000 sats. I just posted a few things and people upvoted it. This guy did a trip to El Salvador and did an honest live report and got 28,000 sats for it. That's, you know, that's nice. And it's one or two sats at a time. I think you could actually hit the button multiple times if you want, but it costs you. The sats have to come from somewhere. They're a scarce item. So I think you can't really manipulate it too far when there is a slight cost to the transaction, which is really, I think, where proof of work came from and all of that. But speaking of El Salvador, is it too soon?
2: Ooh, no, it's never too soon or something like that.
0: I would love to hear from anybody who has any connections, relationship, or is in El Salvador, specifically San Salvador, because I may be in the area. I don't want to say too much. I don't know who's listening, but I may be in the area. and I'd love to reach out and meet people, maybe do a little get together down there. It's going to be a little bit, but maybe towards the end of the year, when the dry season arrives, perhaps when the rain stops. And I would love to make a connection to people down there and start building out a little network down there. So El Salvador could be coming up, and now Brent's just got to figure out how he can get himself in on the ride too. Come on, Brent.
2: An invitation.
0: Boost for El Salvador, everybody. Right? Let's get enough sats so we can buy Brent a plane ticket. Let's boost Brent to El Salvador.
2: I'd take a boat too if we needed to.
0: Oh boy, wouldn't that be something?
2: Yeah.
0: Oh man, especially if we could leave from Seattle. It'd be a long ride, but
2: yeah, but it'd be like quite the experience. Imagine everything we can get done.
0: Yeah, especially they had Starlink on that boat.
2: Right?
0: Mm-hmm. Mm-hmm. All right, well, that wraps us up. This is an episode where we're kind of putting a flag in the ground, and we're looking for your feedback on the next steps for JB and Value for Value, how we can contribute back to our community more and build that out and get people thinking and talking about that more. Let us know what you think. Of course, you can always go to officehours.hair to get episode links. There's a contact page there. And boost it. You can always get Albie and then go to the podcast index, like we talked about, or try a new podcast app at newpodcastapps.com. You can earn sats while you listen with Fountain. That's pretty great. Podverse, the GPL app of love, and cross-platformness, also very great. And I feel like I have more to share in the future about podcast apps, but they're not public yet with their information. But hopefully we'll have the big announcement, maybe in a couple of office hours, if we're still doing the damn show. I'm not sure what's going to happen first. The big announcement that some other person's making that I happen to know about, or I kill this show. Probably me killing the show. We'll see. Probably depends on how the ad sales go. And the booze. Gotta be honest with you. All right. I got stuff to do. Time to get out of here. See you next time. All right, commercial streams, welcome in. Thank you for joining us. Thank you for joining us. You're here just in time for me to share the bad news that I ran into this weekend. So I was wondering, what is better for a server? When it gets really hot or when it gets really cold? Well,
4: what about when it gets really moist?
0: I know that's bad. I know that's
2: really
0: bad.
2: Cottonwood.
0: But like, of course, you don't want any one of these. You don't want either one of these. But for sake of argument, let's say you didn't have a choice, that the server was either going to get really hot or it was going to get really cold. And in this scenario, which one would you rather have? Would you rather have really hot or would you rather have really cold? Brent, do you have a sense on this one?
2: I think I have too much experience of things getting really hot and then just sort of
0: melting
2: powering
0: down.
2: Off okay. to save themselves.
0: Oh, yeah. Sure.
2: I've got an X220 here that just last month the fan kind of decided not to do its thing anymore, and that was happening. So that feels not good and mostly avoidable. But then the cold, I wonder, I've heard that computers actually kind of like the cold, but I would imagine if you've got some spinning rust, maybe that, those mechanics don't really like it. Everything else at solid state, I would imagine, would be okay with it. That's my.
0: What do you think, Wes? Expert. If you had to build a data center and you were going to make it too hot or too cold, you could only go one way. Which way would you go?
4: Oh, I suppose too hot. You might need to take some extra precautions against too cold, but at least you got little heaters themselves, yeah. Right? That should help.
0: Okay. Well, seems that our anecdotal data would suggest that cold kills drives. So we have disks in here that have been around for 7 to 10 years. And 1, 2, 3 drives are now reporting as in a failed state.
2: Oh,
0: on the on the garage server.
4: Right, we do have physically spinning disks.
0: Yes,
4: and that kind of mechanical thing. Maybe something goes worse in the cold.
0: Yeah, it's just
2: How
0: smart
2: cold
0: data.
2: Is cold?
0: It's just smart data at this point. 30-ish degrees. But the drives themselves are I think, we could go in here and I think we actually can now get, thanks to Scrutiny, which you recall was one of my app picks recently. That's how I even know about this. There might be a way
4: Yeah, it sure is. Okay, that was a good pick. Nice.
2: That's like minus one Celsius, which is just at freezing, which is not even really that cold. I was expecting.
0: Yeah.
2: Huh.
0: It's the reason why I think it has something to do with the cold is because three of them at once started kicking airs.
2: Unless someone was like hitting it with a hammer or something.
0: So I'm thinking they're close to going. They're really close to popping. I don't know what to do.
5: I know what's the physics behind it.
0: There is some physics behind it?
5: Yeah. So with hard drives, you've got magnets. And with large temperature differences, magnets get affected. And being mechanical drives, those work on magnetism with writing and reading. And even with your RAM, bits flip slower when nearing freezing temperatures. So your PC literally slows down or gets less accurate with their calculations when getting to freezing points.
0: You'd think, though, that it'd be better to be cold, right? Because, I mean, the drives themselves are generating heat. The computer is generating heat. So you would think maybe they'd be like, what, 50, 60 degrees Fahrenheit? I don't know. I want to know if anybody listening live is trying out our new lit stream on Podverse. Let me know if you are. We're trying it out. And I'm going to be experimenting more with that in the future. So it's a good chance to go grab it. Well, so don't know what to do about that. I don't know. I mean, part of me, and this is the stupidest thing I could think of. So I'm probably going to do it.
2: Bring it.
0: Is I kind of think, because they're like 8 terabyte, 7 terabyte drives.
4: Okay.
0: And they're spinning Rust, and I don't think they're SAS. I don't know, though. I have no idea. I need to, like, take them out and look at them, I suppose. Although, God, no, I don't want to turn it off, but let alone take them out. Because I swear, I've had drives that are working fine. I take them out and put them back in, and they're dead. It's like you just move them, and they're done. But I need to know the interface. So I'm probably going to have to look up. I'm going to go look up the model. But then I think the dumb thing to do.
4: I bet the kernel can tell us.
0: Yeah, yeah. Oh, that scrutiny page will tell me. But the dumb thing to do, right, would be to go on eBay and just buy exact replacements for those drives and pop them in one at a time, right? And not bother with the whole, like, transition to the hardware we have somewhere else, right? That's a lot of work and a lot of – I mean, the whole thing about cleaning up and transitioning to NICs, that's going to take a while. So why not just buy some used hard drives, do the right thing, and just pop them in one by one? Am I wrong? What do you think?
4: I mean, that seems like a approach for sure.
0: Yeah.
4: An approach. It somehow does feel almost fitting for fake NAS, though. Right?
0: Yeah.
4: Like,
0: yeah.
4: Can't count it out now.
0: No, I know. Like, you know, it kind of reminds me.
4: To be clear, I'm in full support of migrating to the.
0: Oh, yeah,
4: sure. Hardware.
0: But then if we did migrate it, doesn't part of you want to keep it going for something?
4: Yes.
0: And in a way, isn't it better if there's skin in the game? Like, if it's still got stuff, like. Definitely has the JB Back Archive. We don't have anywhere else. That's definitely on there. I've got a whole personal collection of files and videos from, like, drone flights and stuff that are on nowhere else. Media collection on there, that's stuff you can't even get on the internet anymore. That's for sure. Stuff I've personally ripped. So, you know, stuff that would actually be literally irreplaceable. And I feel like if you don't have a little skin in the game, it's just not fun. Yeah, so I think I'm gonna look on eBay and see if I can't just pop some of the old you know, go buy myself some brand new 10-year-old drives and pop them in and hope they don't have the smart airs. I got to move quick, too.
4: Well, I'm here for it. I'd like to help.
5: So to check if they're SATA or another interface, you can use SmartCTL.
0: Yeah, boy, SmartCTL is like, you know, doing a lot of the heavy lifting, I think, for scrutiny.
4: Right.
0: Behind here. So they are, so I could just go take the drive model right here. And go look it up. 7200 RPM ATA protocol, it says. That's not a good sign. So that's probably just SATA then, you know. So yeah, that's fine. That means that's good. That means they're going to be cheap. And I don't want to spend a lot of, yeah. So yeah, here it is. Boom. That took 2 seconds. The quote, ultra reliable. You know what? Going to agree. I mean, yeah, they're kicking airs now, but this is like 7 years into
4: a long time down the road.
0: And I'm not talking 7 years since they've been bought. I'm talking 7 years continuous runtime. That's not bad for a spin and rust. Although I personally would like to get 10. You know, I feel like 10's the benchmark. How are the roads?
2: I thought the conventional knowledge was like 5 was getting old.
0: Yeah, I don't know. I don't know about. I think, yeah, it's, well, I think your sweet spot is three to seven, and seven's where it starts to get old again. And before three years old, anything's possible, especially in the first 90 days.
4: Yeah, it's only put your friend stuff on it for those days.
0: Honestly, yeah, right. Honestly, though, so we're talking 24 terabytes of total storage here. Here's, before we wrap up, you can boost in if you're on the lit stream. I'd like to know what you think. Should I, A, go buy a couple of these old Seagate or whatever they are, SATA drives, these ultra-reliable enterprise terabyte, 8-terabyte drives, or is the smarter play to, like, shuck a drive or a couple of drives or something like that and get an external enclosure and just move everything to the external enclosure somehow? But see, then you got to buy an external enclosure. I know I don't. I could just have the disk. I don't care if they're naked disks. I'm just wondering. At some point, I got to rip the Band-Aid off. And is it, should I? Okay, so is the proper play to, like, swap in the same exact disks, or is the proper play to figure out, like, an external enclosure and move everything off? Just get it off and then hook it up to the next rig, and we'll import it in as we have time, right? Because that we could do. Because if we just had the data safe,
4: that is probably the primary thing you want, right? Like, okay, there's the fun aspect of keeping fake NAS alive as a zombie.
0: Yeah.
4: But what you really want is to not have to go replace or cry about that data.
0: So, but I really am stuck between the two.
4: Have you priced out the various options?
0: No.
4: I don't know if that maybe that helps.
0: It's even crossed my mind to hire somebody to just do it all, but I don't think I really have the budget for it. But, like, you know, 2 days of somebody's time to come here and just do the job. But I don't know how to do that. And I don't want to have, like, a contract with somebody that goes on for, like, but, you know, like, when am I going to do it? Like, I just haven't gotten
4: to
0: it.
4: Yeah, we need to pick a day, like a server switch.
0: Yeah, but
4: day.
0: Even then, like, we really should be spending our time working on show content.
4: That's true.
0: Unless we make show content out of it, which is sometimes our trick, but it'd have to be good show content. It's got to hit the bar. I don't know what to do.
2: I feel kind of like you should treat the new servers as the enclosure. Like, even put something temporary on there, but throw a couple extra drives in it and just run something super slim. You already have the hardware, kind of.
0: Yeah, I think
2: it doesn't mean you have to implement the unicorn solution.
0: I don't know which one has the storage that's appropriate for it. That's maybe possible. It might be possible. I should look into that. I don't know if it's possible. I think we might be a little short, but if it is,
5: I've got two suggestions.
0: Okay.
5: One is look into the information about Western Digital making it harder to chuck your hard drives.
0: Yeah.
5: And the second is there's that interface that now even also gets on gaming handhelds to create a PCIe connection to external graphics cards or stuff like that. So what if you create a hard drive bay where you put all your hard drives in, create a connection to your server with one of those PCI links, and that way have your hard drives also available to have a heating system when it gets too cold, specifically for your hard drives, to keep them just at temperature.
0: I love this. A little heating system for my hard drives.
4: That, I mean, you could rig that up pretty quick, right?
0: Heck, man, if I could do it with Home Assistant, I'm down.
4: That's what I'm thinking. Yeah, I'll exactly.
0: I'll just buy some DC tank heaters, and I'll just cut them down and use them on the hard drives. Actually, you know what would be sweet is a really quiet box. Like, that's the only problem that I hadn't given a lot of thought to that is an obvious problem in retrospect is having the servers upstairs. It is not nice to have that upstairs. And upstairs was like a residential area that we kept tidy sometimes, sometimes.
4: You could have guests up there.
0: Well, and people could sleep on the futon.
4: The built-in white noise?
0: It's not a pleasant white noise. You know, it's that, you know, it's that high-pitched. I kind of feel like, and, you know, we ran the power. We ran the Ethernet. Noise. So good thing Jeff isn't in here listening right now. you know what we should do after the show, Wes? I'm going to write it down. We should take a look at the SSL stuff for the TLS stuff for JB Live FM.
4: Oh, yeah.
0: So, no, it's
2: there was another thing. All shows feed.
0: Yeah, if you get a chance.
4: Yeah.
0: I know you're in the middle. So we should kick off the all shows feed for self-hosted if we can. I could kill time. We could hang out with the live stream.
4: Well, we have a live stream, and they are wonderful.
0: They are great. They are fantastic. And very inactive these days. Right?
4: Like, you go out a limb.
0: Look, I see Dan. I see Rotted Mood. Who else do you see in the chat room? Anybody else active in there?
2: Q-Ball.
0: Okay, Q-Ball's in there. Yeah. What do you make of that? People just more and more listening after the fact. So, I mean, it's fine, I suppose.
4: It's, you know, I think it means they just what they're really here for.
0: Brent?
4: True magic.
0: Not this BS where we just sit around.
4: Right, and talk. No. They want
0: weird.
4: Focused, concentrated, cleaned up show, I guess.
0: But that doesn't make any sense. You're telling me they want the show that is better? All right, well, I'm going to make a note of that. Putting that down. Anyways.
2: I think it's because we've gotten an influx of new members who get this feed, you know, whenever they want it.
0: Yeah, I suppose so. Mm. I suppose so. Anyway, so I'm going to be fixing that at some point. I'll follow up with you guys as I do get the hard drives figured out. I don't know what I'll do.
2: To me, I would say it doesn't really make sense to get really ancient used drives of the same model because they don't need to be the same model, right?
0: I feel like I would do that just to make sure, like, I can just swap them. I just want a low-key, low-stress. The way I'm picturing it is, and I don't know exactly, but I pull one. Mm-hmm. ZFS freaks out. I slide in the replacement drive. I somehow, probably with Wes's help, coax ZFS into just writing back to this disk.
4: Yeah, right. I mean, because you're going to be like, okay, I'm kicking out the bad disk and rebuilding the array onto this, or attempting to.
0: And then once that one's done, just rinse and repeat two more times. Maybe I buy several discs. I don't know. It just seems like a waste of money, though. That is money that could go to just new stuff. So.
2: That's kind of what I'm saying.
0: Well, damn it. I had it all settled now. So, Brantley, can I complain to you? I know it's not really your job.
2: Please do.
0: But can I complain to you a little bit? It really seems like there would be a lot of room for Nextcloud to take the whole deployment options, really, and grab that by the scruff of the neck and take some ownership over that and really come out with this is the Nextcloud method of installing and maintaining. Because, as you know, not only are there a handful of different ways to install Nextcloud on any particular given Linux system, and then you add all of the systems that, like, make it as an app or something for, like, platforms. But then, on top of that, there are esoteric differences in the way that each one of those gets updated and maintained. And also, depending on which one you chose, some of them end up, by default, using databases that the project doesn't even recommend that you should be using, but yet that's what it's using by default. And, like, if you were to make like a Gantt chart or whatever, or an org chart of the different install options and then all of their different incendiary like complications, it would be like the tree of life. It would be like this unbelievable branch of tree of life. And I feel like there is an opportunity for somebody to come in with some big old shears and just be like, this is the blessed way. So for me, over the holiday break, this is my bad. But because this process is what it is, it's sometimes I slip behind on my personal one that I have my Pi-Zelle sync into. And I got like three releases behind. Well, or maybe it was more than that. But I think three is where you get cut off or whatever. There's like, you can only go so far before you can't just upgrade. No. You got to do the hop of shame. So like, you got to go into your Docker Compose and you got to go pin to like the very next version, which means like, how do I know what that image is even called? So then my dumb butt's going to Docker Hub and like going through all the Nextcloud different releases now, which are no longer on the main page, of course. So I'm going way back. Then I'm finding the one that's probably the best one to grab. I'm not going to grab the .o, but I'm also not going to grab the in the middle one. And then I'll pin that. And then I'll do a Docker poll and I'll update. And then I'll go in and my Nextcloud will be completely destroyed. It'll be just totally not working. My sync is down. Everything's in maintenance mode. None of my apps are working. And then I'll use the OCC command to like, well, first I'll Docker exec in. And then like I'll just give myself a shell because I'm going to be in here for like a good solid 20 minutes. So I give myself a shell and then I'm just like OCCing away to like fix a bunch of stuff. That like everything, like, because I just basically the human just goes through and says, okay, computer, tell me what's broken. And okay, yes, fix. Tell me what's broken next. Okay, yes, fix. Tell me. Okay, yes, update. Thank you, computer. Thank you. Yes. So the human does that, presses the button. Then I have to go back to Docker Hub. I have to find the next version and rinse and repeat three different times just to get to the current version, where then I could do it

0: I mean, you have to take away the other methods or whatever, but whew, you know what I mean? It's kind of exhausting. You know? Like, just upgrading is like a lot.
1: Well, there's a lot going on in that rant of yours. I mean, step number one is like, you know, falling behind sucks. And I don't think that's a unique issue with Nextcloud. Maybe the process of fixing that when you are behind can be improved. But that's
0: true if you were
1: the
0: running
1: same experience
0: Synapse
1: I've had with Ubuntu or something like so yeah. many different. If you fall far enough behind,
0: yeah.
1: then you're left behind, right?
0: Yeah, yeah. I think there is complexity in that, you know, I also then have to do like a separate. Okay, so what it is. Okay, here it is. This is it. I got to update the container. Then I got to go inside and I got to update the application, the core Nextcloud application. And then I got to update all the Nextcloud apps.
2: I don't know if we have, I don't, like in my experience upgrading ours, but for the most part, that all just happens.
0: What? The auto update of the apps?
2: Yeah.
0: But not the part of the where Nextcloud updates.
2: Well, if you win, you bump the image, you get the new.
0: Which, now do you remember which one we're using on that server?
2: I think just the upstream.
0: Yeah, I think that's what I'm using. I still have to go in and do an OCC upgrade.
2: Like, I definitely occasionally go do some OCC, but mostly, yeah. like, just...
0: You just update the container.
2: Stuff. Yeah.
0: That's all I want. I just want to update the container. I just want to update the container. I mean, if I have to update the app separately, okay. But, like, this three-hop process, and then I have to do it three times in a row when I just fault because I, like, for, like, 6-7 months
2: yeah.
0: didn't update for, like, a critical application in my enterprise stack, by the way. If I could be on the Nextcloud LTS branch... I totes would. And then, God, what amazing feature would be if I could just Docker compose pull to get updates. Like, pfft, that'd be amazing. That's all I'm asking for. That's how I do it, by the way, with all the other things that I run.
2: Yeah.
0: So there's that, too. Yeah. But you're telling me.
2: It's what you're describing sounds like more work. Admittedly, I think we are behind right now, but we keep the JB Nextcloud pretty up to date.
0: Yeah.
2: So, like, to some extent, I've amortize the pain across just doing it.
0: Right, know. More often.
2: But if you're not going to do that, yeah, I don't know. It sounded like it was a little worse than, I suppose I expect to do the, you know, you just go bump versions and you walk through it, but.
0: How do you know what to call the image? How do you know what the image name is? How do you know which version of the image to pull? Do you just pull the .o? What if like one of those in that three
2: so
0: release, the .o has
2: the changelog or the releases on GitHub, whatever the project uses, right? Because you're...
0: Oh, my God.
2: But it's like anything, right? Like, you wouldn't upgrade to a new version of something if you weren't going to, like, read what changed and what's going to break your APIs or...
0: Yeah,
1: Well, maybe he would.
0: I mean, it depends is the answer to that. That's the honest answer there is it depends.
2: And then I think otherwise, like most of the images follow, once you see a couple of versions, they follow like some kind of, you know, Nextcloud server, base name, you know, a dash or an underscore or whatever in the version string.
0: I'm using Linux over IO image.
2: Mm.
1: Oh, right.
2: I have
1: right,
2: less
1: right.
2: experience with that for yeah. Docker or for Nextcloud specifically.
0: I think
2: that's the other ones, of course.
0: I think that's for historical reasons. And I'm wondering if they don't just I don't know. Oh, but I finally got it done and I'm feeling nice. Really good.
2: Yeah, so, how's it running now? Like once all the
0: solid.
2: Migrations happened and...
0: super solid. Everything, nothing broke the whole time. It was just tedious. And it's still the back end. Now, if you guys over at Nextcloud just do me a solid and not release a new version for like
1: stop updating, yeah.
0: Yeah, maybe to like midsummer.
1: Do you want like one every 3 years? Or?
0: That'd be great. If I could just get through the conference season without an update, I'd really appreciate that. Is that possible? Can we do that?
1: I actually don't think it is. But it's one of the challenges. And when I first joined Nextcloud, I felt the exact same way as you did, Chris. Is like, why are there 12 different ways of installing Nextcloud? And I've been trying to answer that question for the last several months. And it turns out from talking to, you know, JB listeners at meetups and from other folks around and from, you know, the engineers, is that everybody wants to do it a different way. Like some people want to do the Kubernetes
0: like
1: thing. They're like, oh, well, I want to use these Helm charts and stuff. And then other people are like, well, I want to, you know, make my own bespoke installation with, you know, I want to define my own databases, and I wanted to find like all this stuff myself. I just want the

0: image. And other people want, you know, to do the Docker thing like you're saying. And part of the extra challenge there is that some of these are just community projects, like the Linux IO image, for instance. And even the quote unquote official Docker image isn't actually from us directly. It's a community project, which we're working to change currently. And you mentioned having like a blessed image. Well, in the last few years, Nextcloud has built the all-in-one image as kind of the blessed image to install. But that also only works for a subset of the way that people want to install it, right? For some folks, it's like, oh, this works great because I just hit install and everything's already there and backups and everything is already integrated. But other folks just want a Docker image that they can do their own like backups and do their own whatevers with. So I don't, it's really hard to find like a one size fits all from what I'm learning.
1: Well, my life just got easier. Dan says in the chat room that in like the latest one or two releases of the Linux Server IO image, they removed the need to use the OCC command to finish the updates.
2: Oh, great.
1: So I...
2: Your own problem got solved, sir.
1: Look at that. Solving problems right here on the live stream, everybody.
0: That didn't take very long.
1: We also got a live...
0: You got any other problems?
3: I was actually eager to learn that posted that.
1: Yeah, I don't know. I guess I don't follow the Linux Server IO folks super close anymore, Dan, so I'm glad you saw that because I would be completely unaware. I'd probably just assume it was like that. My next update, jump in there and be like, why doesn't it work? So appreciate that.
4: And also what a thing is scalability. When you use it on a Raspberry Pi for your own home, then a SQLite database is fine for the beginning for the light use. But what you also have noticed, Chris, is when you use it for too long and too heavy, some issues can arise. So some people want to use MySQL database or a PostSQL, what was it?
1: Yeah.
4: Other stuff.
1: Postgres.
4: But the other thing is, Nextcloud is being used in governments, in companies.
1: Oh, indeed, yeah. Big old governments.
4: So yeah, Nextcloud product itself is built really scalable and modular. But the problem is, where is your base? And yeah, that is what Nextcloud has been finding out last year. The last few years.
1: Yeah, definitely. I agree. Okay, so we got a live boost from deleted. But I think we'll save it for the show.
2: Oh, yeah, I should do a fresh poll over there.
1: Can I introduce you to a couple of jingles that Jeff helped us source?
2: Please.
1: So apparently we didn't like our scale boost last week. I saw your faces.
2: I think you pulled a lot of dislike. It was just new and I hadn't put it in the full context yet.
1: I saw it. I know you well enough. Jeff has offered us two alternatives, which I do agree are superior. So, if you boost in specifically with a scale boost.
5: 8 lanes of shimmering cement running from here to Pasadena.
1: Huh? That's pretty good because we're going to Pasadena.
2: I like it.
1: And then we have a second one.
6: California. Beautiful.
1: Yeah. And then.
0: Yes.
1: I have created a new special exclusive boost sound effect because it combined multiple moments together. That if you do now a full stack of the Spaceballs boost, so if you run through the full Spaceballs boost stack, you now go to Plaid.
7: The hell was that? Spaceball 1. They've gone to Plaid.
1: Nice, huh?
2: Yeah,
0: does that mean you watched it with the kids finally?
1: No, I'm going to. No, I just hunt them down. I mean, I've seen it, of course, so I know where to go find it in the movie. I hunt them down, and then I had to cut that one together because... First of all, there's the big dramatic Plaid sequence, which is silent other than sound effects. And then, like, John Candy is shocked. So there's, like, large gaps in that sequence. It would have been, like, a 30-second clip. So I took the ship sound sequence and I underlaid it over their speaking, and then I cut together their speaking a little bit. I think I need to make it louder, though. Oh, that's because I'm on volume A, that's why. Here, or volume B. So here it has this. Is this better?
7: The hell was that?
1: Yeah, that's better.
7: Spaceball 1. They've gone to Plaid.
1: So
0: nice
2: quality.
1: So if we get a full stack, you have to get a full stack. The whole thing.
0: This sounds like the stack's getting bigger.
1: And it is. It is, because there's also.
8: Smoke if you got them.
1: which is a good one.
0: I love that one.
1: Yeah, I know. I do too.
0: And so then
8: 1 million space bucks. A million.
1: I love that one too. That. How we doing over there, West Payne?
0: Pizza Da Hut.
1: Pizza Da Hut. Makes me want pizza.
0: Oh, stop it. Now I'm craving. You know how I get it when we're doing the show.
2: Yeah, it's true. We should have like a no food talk rule just to protect Brent.
1: But that's one of my favorite things to talk about.
2: I know.
0: Hey, I thought every on tens and fives episodes, we would do cider episodes.
1: I thought it was just tens, and then you introduced fives.
2: And you're not even drinking the cider.
1: I don't have any cider.
0: I have apple-based baby food.
1: Oh, my God. Oh, my God. I can't believe you held that up.
2: All right. Now you got to hold it up closer.
1: What is going on over there? You're trying to get us drunk while you don't even have a beverage. You hear what he's doing?
2: That way he has the advantage.
1: Yeah. He's trying to take advantage of us.
0: No, that's not true. I do have a local cider in my fridge that I've been keeping for just this very occasion. I've been waiting for you two to kind of, agree to it finally. And it's actually a local. Oh, it's not even a cider. I take it back.
1: Oh, my goodness. This is falling
0: apart.
1: It's just
0: a gluten-free beer that's made locally.
2: That sounds good.
0: It's cider-esque, which is why I like it. It's light and fruity and Japanese style.
1: There has to be only a small range of gluten-free ciders that are probably great, right? Although maybe is that easier with the apple cider? Is that naturally gluten-free?
0: Ciders, yeah, naturally gluten-free, which is good. The hoppy ciders are the ones to get, in my opinion. But yeah, in terms
1: of if you're going out drinking, sorry to interrupt, but I just kind of want to understand this. So if you're going out drinking, like with buddies on a social thing, are you almost always safe if you get a cider?
0: Yeah.
1: Ah.
0: Yeah. I'm always safe getting a cider.
1: Well, that's
0: I've
1: great.
0: Never run into a non-GF cider, which is great. So
1: yeah.
0: At our meetups, that's why you often, see me getting cider and getting you a cider.
1: I wonder if that's why I wonder if that's why I guess I'm caffeinated now. I wonder if that's why I don't usually get wrecked.
0: Like
1: beer just, I feel sick for a day afterwards.
0: You should try a gluten-free beer and see how that does for you. I could recommend a good one. There's one in Seattle I could recommend, actually.
1: You got to come down. Come on down. We'll go get it.
0: Oh, okay. Yeah, I'll just bring some.
1: No, sorry, I interrupted you like three times. You're probably telling us a story.
0: Yeah, which story do you want? The first one, the second one, or the third one?
1: I want to hear more about gluten-free
2: Lucky
1: ciders.
2: Number seven. Yeah.
1: You're making me want a cider.
0: Yeah, well, that's my goal here. I don't know if you have any tucked away there in the old fridge.
1: This studio is pretty dry because otherwise, we'd be drinking it. And then, then.
0: What about the old cider keg?
1: I don't know. You think it's still
0: is
1: safe?
0: Is that still in the fridge there?
1: You think it's safe?
0: Well, it's define safe. I mean, cheese doesn't seem like it should be safe, but we all eat it.
2: With much enjoyment, we do.
1: Yeah, that's true. That is true. Well,
0: yeah, gluten-free beers. I have a very short list of the ones that are worth consuming, and it's very short. There are many of them. Most of them are not worth your time. Let's just put that nicely.
1: I'm going to go try it. So I think I need a really big cup, though, because it'll take me a minute, because it's a really foamy still. It's still got a lot of CO2 in it. So that'll give people a chance to get in the chat room. I'll risk my life. It's got to be bad now. I hope I really don't get sick. This might be stupid.
0: It's just like penicillin in the fridge, right?
1: Yeah. Somebody get in the chat room and let me know what happens to beer that's been in a keg.
2: So that's what you're talking. I was confused what you were.
1: Yeah, our 500 beer. Okay. What was it for 500 we did it?
0: No, it was for 400.
1: Oh God.
2: I just ran into a picture.
1: So how long ago was that? So anyways, I'm gonna go get some.
3: 3 years.
1: What happens if you drink 3-year old beer in a keg? Is that bad? Let me know. I'll be right back.
0: Oh, Chris, you're back already.
1: Oh, yeah. Oh, and I filled her up to the brim. I don't know if you can see my cup there, Brent, but I filled her up to the brim.
2: What percentage of that is full?
1: Oh, probably 70.
0: So I should
1: 70.
0: Go get my cider as well, right? That's what you're saying?
1: Yeah. Now, okay, I have questions for our chat room. Does it get stronger with time? Could this be a 7%er now? It was already 7% or something like that when we made it, so...
9: It will not get stronger. But the taste will be more pronunciated. It depends on the color. Is it like a dark beer or is it like a blonde one?
1: It was lighter. It was on the lighter side.
9: It was on the lighter side, okay. So normally these beer... they are, you cannot keep them as long as the stronger ones and the darker ones, but normally you can taste it
1: in a keg skis.
9: Nah, it doesn't really change if they're okay. Really, well, no, I'll tell you, coming there is no problem.
1: I already had to put the old mouth on it because, you know, the foam starts coming out of the cup. So the first thing I do is I go in for the save,
0: and I'm
1: sitting there sucking it down. I'm realizing, well, I guess if I'm getting sick, I'm going to find out before the chat room tells me.
2: Yeah.
0: Well, so Jeff asked the. Oh, go.
9: But so, you can't really get sick. In fact, what the only thing you can have is like
4: you can have an upset stomach. Yeah.
1: No, great. I love those.
4: What this website says is, in general, not recommended to drink beer that's more than a year out of date. Some people take the risk of drinking beers 2 years out of date, it's generally not advised due to potential health risks that come with consuming expired beer.
1: It's fine.
0: It depends how you measure years.
9: I was brewing some beer with colleagues, and we drank four-year-old beer. Whoa. Just to taste it, but how we changed and everything. And it's obvious there were some beer that had turned, but you feel it already. Just on your tongue, you feel that it has turned. So then you don't continue drinking it, and then you're good.
1: I'll tell you.
2: So taste the beer. Make sure you're tasting the beer.
1: Yeah, well, it tasted fine.
2: Okay.
1: It burps fine, too.
9: It's good.
1: It burps fine, and it tastes fine. So...

0: Streaming from the beautiful Pacific Northwest and the mighty American West Coast, we greet you all a good morning, a good evening, or whenever your timeline may fall. Time-appropriate greetings, indeed, to one and to all. This is The Launch. My name is Chris.
1: And I'm Angela.
0: Hello, Andrews. We have a lot to get into today, so I want everyone to know a few things before we get started. We'd love it if you called us. We'll have the phone lines going here in just a moment, and you can call. Or, if you miss us, you can leave us a voicemail. How about that? Did you know we have a phone now? It is 774-462-5667. Yeah, call. Write it down. 774-462-5667. Come on in. Give us a call. I'm starting up the phone systems right now. Of course, you can also join us live in our Mumble Room. 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That's 7:30 p.m. UTC for you wild kids out there. Just go over to jblive.tv or jblive.fm or, heck, I don't know, maybe a podcasting 2.0 app. And then, you know what? You're here live. Mumble Room's probably the best way to go. You can always hang out with us there, suggest topics and all of that. And then we have the Launch HQ chat room, which is linked over on our website at weeklylaunch.rocks. Come on in. Get in that chat room. It's going all week long. Well, hello, Andrews. Welcome back. We did it. Mm-hmm. It's episode 6. Also known as 15.
1: Yes.
0: And this week, I thought we should talk about something everybody talks about. When you suggested it, I was like, this is one of my favorite topics. Everybody eats, everybody poops, and everybody sleeps.
1: And a lot of... which one are we going to talk about?
0: Today, we're going to do sleep, because a lot of us could do sleep better, I think. Mm-hmm. And if you want to call in and tell us about your sleep habits or your sleep problems, the phone line is open now. So... you suggested this, and I'm curious where you're at with sleep habits in general and, you know, what you're thinking about.
1: Yeah. So I record my sleep. I wear my Apple Watch at night, and I can get a sense for how I feel, but it's really, I'm a data person. I need to see how that data looks, and then I make decisions based on that. That's logical to do with data.
0: Are you using the built-in Apple sleep stuff or using a specific sleep tracking app?
1: I'm not using an external app. I did attempt that at one point, but I couldn't get it to connect or to feed back to the health app in...
0: You do want to have it in the health app if you can.
1: Yeah.
0: I agree with you. The sleep data, as somebody who has sleep apnea and is trying to just manage it, crazy valuable for actually making action and decisions.
1: Mm-hmm. Yeah. But I am currently, I went out of state this weekend and I ended up being awake for 48 hours.
0: Oh.
1: Yeah.
0: How did that happen? Were you just being crazy, or is it just couldn't sleep?
1: No. I did karaoke night, and then Abby wasn't feeling good, and then it was a very early morning flight. We're an hour from the airport, and you're supposed to get there 2 hours early, and just, like, so many things. So it just was an early flight.
0: Yeah.
1: I just didn't have a chance. And then we landed. It was only, an hour and a half flight.
0: Oh, yeah.
1: But we can't check into our hotel.
0: Yeah, right. You know? That's the worst when that timing doesn't line up.
1: Mm-hmm. It is. But the thing is I have only pulled an all-nighter once before in my memory. And that was in eighth grade. So I'm just no good. I am very specific about my sleep. I need minimum 8 hours. You know, and I know that for you, that would be a dream.
0: Yeah, that'd be great.
1: But yeah, I need 8 hours, and I am still feeling the effects of lack of sleep. I get my memory is the first thing to go. And so I've just been apologizing to the kids. Dylan's making a bit out of it. How long are you gonna blame it on your sleep, Mom? And it's really funny. It's great, but I just apologize. Hey, in fact, I asked the kids why they didn't bring the garbage to the end of the driveway Friday morning. Because
0: it was garbage day.
1: Yeah, yeah, because that was my garbage day for, 12 years. But it hasn't been for the last couple of years.
0: Now you know what you're going to be like when you're your golden years.
1: It is a glimpse of the future. So the other thing is caffeine really affects me, which I found out from my 23andMe data. But if I drink caffeine after noon or 1, I won't be able to go to sleep. It will just be impossible.
0: My hard cutoff is 3, but I really try to be done by about 1 or 2.
1: That's crazy. I didn't think you actually had a cutoff.
0: Yeah, I only because I'm just doing everything I can.
1: Oh, right.
0: And
1: good sleep hygiene.
0: Yeah, if it's one thing, I can.
1: One less thing.
0: So I've actually, I try to schedule all the shows for the most part to be earlier in the day so yeah. I can get it in that window.
1: Well, yeah. I mean, I think you'll agree that we are both pretty useless yeah. after like 7 or 8 p.m.
0: Yeah, yeah.
1: Like,
0: yeah.
1: you know, like I tried to do a formula the other night on this, you know, on the wake of this lack of sleep and wake of the light. Anyway, and at 8 o'clock and yeah. I was just like, I don't even know how to make this formula.
0: Oh, I noticed it because in the morning I'll wake up sometimes and I'll play Mario or something on the TV. And I am some kind of wizard. It's unbelievable. Like somebody should get a camera out and capture the magic that's happening on screen. And then like 8 p.m., I'll be playing and I'm constantly dying. I get frustrated mm-hmm. and I'm constantly handing the controller to Dylan. I'm just saying, finish this for me.
1: yeah. Yeah. He told me that he was doing it for you. That's
0: yeah.
1: funny.
0: Yeah. Yeah. Because, you know, I just get, this is no longer fun. Finish it. So, yeah, there's – and for me, it also takes – for me, it's weird. Like if I don't sleep – like I didn't sleep much last night. I probably got 45 minutes of sleep. I'll be fine today. Mm-hmm. It's tomorrow.
1: Oh, that's really interesting.
0: Yeah.
1: That's how I am with exercise. Mm. You know, like if I do, well, or let's say bowling, right? If I go bowling, I'll feel it a little bit in my glutes that day. But then the next day,
0: yeah.
1: it's horrible.
0: So I think that's lactic buildup or something. There.
1: It is. But,
0: so do you have like an emergency recovery regime that you go into? Do you have like, I got to get my sleep back on track?
1: Well, the number one troubleshooting for any ailment or suffering that you have is hydrate.
0: I thought I was going to say get drunk.
1: No. Oh, no, it's the opposite of hydrating.
0: No, yeah.
1: No,
0: it's and it's not
1: hydrate.
0: Great for sleep either.
1: Yeah. So hydrate, caffeine reduction, and then just, you know, trying to get to bed earlier, which doesn't always work because I'll just wake up earlier.
0: Yeah, that's true.
1: And
0: yeah.
1: I feel like doo-doo if I wake up earlier. Yeah. Like, yeah. So it is a strange balance.
0: I have been using electrolytes more. To help me sleep at night, because I think it helps with restless legs. So I combine electrolytes with Doctor's Best high absorption magnesium glycate. It's the kind that's easy on your stomach, and I take two of those each night, you know, about an hour or two before bed, and I hope that helps too. I'll put a link to that in the show notes.
1: Yeah, I got a magnesium cream.
0: Oh, yeah.
1: That I've been using on Abby.
0: Yeah.
1: To try to help her.
0: Yeah, that's good too, because that can be stuff that the gut can't quite handle, mm-hmm. right? So this has got to be a particular type of magnesium, otherwise it can give you stomach problems. You know what I mean?
1: Magnolia Mayhem says, man, I got so, quote, hydrated, end quote, last weekend, bro. Way to go.
0: Yeah. I also try, if I can, to stop eating by about 6 or 7 o'clock. But that's because I also have a really slow gut, which I'll get into in a little bit. Mm-hmm. And so I just try to be done eating early enough that I'm not.
1: Oh, yeah. No, I eat dinner at 4:30 and that's it for the rest of the night.
0: Yeah.
1: And that's because I have to take my thyroid medication.
0: Yeah. OK. Yeah. That. Yeah. These things still I still sleep for crap sometimes. It builds up. It's this weird thing. I noticed it because I went to scale and I slept through every single night. I didn't sleep great, but I slept through every single night at scale. And then when I got back, I've progressively slept less and less and less since I've been back.
1: Weird.
0: And I think it's got to be in part like my daily routine, at least for the first like the front first half of the week. I don't really get much activity outside of just working.
1: Mm-hmm.
0: And then by the second half of the week, I'm kind of exhausted, so I don't want to do anything.
1: Mm-hmm.
0: And then I can't sleep, and I got like twitches, and my legs kick and.
1: So if I know that I'm going to be in a situation where I won't be able to sleep, like, for example, sleep in, like if I can't go to bed earlier and I need to rely on sleeping in to get enough sleep,
0: mm-hmm.
1: I will take a 1-to-1 gummy.
0: Mm-hmm. Yeah, that could help.
1: Do you do that?
0: I've tried something that's got like melatonin in it, too, or something. Mm. But that stuff only works like 1 or 2 nights for me. And then
1: definitely not daily. Yeah, no,
0: Yeah, every now and then. Yeah, you're right. Like if that's the trick with that stuff is use it very sparingly, I think. And then when you do use it, it actually has some impact. But for me, I adapt pretty quick.
1: Looks like we have a poll in the
0: in
1: the Launch HQ chat of what time do you eat dinner?
0: Oh, interesting.
1: I have answered.
0: I'm going to go because I should be doing it. I'm going to say 6 p.m. Looks like most people in the live chat are 5 p.m. That's pretty early. Whenever you hear people going out for dinner in the movies, they're always going out at like 8 p.m.
1: Right? I know. It's so weird. Yeah. And mine's at 4. I'm the one vote at 4 p.m.
0: I wonder if that's regional.
1: The kids get home from school and I just start making dinner for them.
0: Yeah.
1: Like they come home hungry.
0: Yeah. I come home hungry. I get home and it's like, it's time to eat, you know? I got to eat something. I basically got to eat every couple of hours, really, if I'm not careful. I want to know what the audience does sleep, like what their sleep hygiene's like.
1: Oh, you know, sometimes my brain keeps me up. Or a headache or a migraine.
0: Yeah,
1: right?
0: Oh,
1: but
0: because
1: I get a monthly migraine. It's awesome. But I can quiet my brain.
0: Yeah.
1: It makes me, because I have not been diagnosed with attention deficit of any kind, but I definitely squirrel a lot, you know?
0: Yeah.
1: But the fact that I can fall asleep within 10 minutes of laying down.
0: Oh, that's great.
1: Yeah.
0: Wow. That's a superpower.
1: I know. Yeah. It is. It is pretty great.
0: Mm-hmm.
1: Sometimes it's not like that, but more often than not, I am falling asleep within 10 minutes.
0: Yeah, I still go to audiobooks. That helps me. I have to find just the right audiobook that is interesting enough to hold my attention, but not so interesting I mind missing large parts of the plot.
1: Mm-hmm.
0: And if I find that audiobook, I can listen to that, and that helps keep me distracted. Or like a long YouTube video. It can't be a short one because I can't be switching while I'm trying to go to sleep.
1: Weighted blanket.
0: Oh, yeah.
1: Oh, yeah. I use a weighted blanket. It's I think it's a 20-pound. It's great. And then a heated blanket, which I only use, you know, during the cold season. But mm-hmm. both of those help me. And I guess you're supposed to be cold when you go to sleep, but so, my body temperature doesn't regulate.
0: So what I've been doing is when we go to bed, it's about 72 degrees in the room.
1: Uh-huh.
0: And then as we sleep over the night, I let it drop down to about 67. 65, maybe, depending on ambient temperature. And then around 5 a.m., it starts bringing the temperature back up again.
1: You know,
0: I love that.
1: The thermostat at the house has that cycle, but I just keep it on hold.
0: Yeah. Yeah.
1: So I haven't, but also because I need to reprogram the time, and I don't know how to do that. But
0: you know, you could always swap that thing out. It's pretty simple to wire.
1: I think I need to. Actually, I think the whole furnace needs to be replaced, and when I do that, I'll just upgrade it entirely.
0: Yeah. I was surprised it's like two wires for a thermostat, or three wires.
1: Really?
0: Yeah.
1: Oh, yeah. I saw there's a new one here.
0: Yeah.
1: Yeah.
0: That one's nice because it ties in with Home Assistant. So,
1: that is cool.
0: I also have it set on location. So if I'm not here for a day, it drops it down to 65. So it's not running all
1: the
0: time.
1: Yeah.
0: All right. You know what I want? I want you to boost it. How much sleep do you get each night? Do you have a very important pre-sleep habit that maybe you could share with us? And are you doing any sleep tracking? I want to know if our audience nerds out on this, because Angie and I nerd out on this.
1: Yes, we do.
0: And I think the data is useful. So take to your podcasting 2.0 app, support the show, and boost in with how much sleep you get if you have a pre-sleep habit and if you're doing any kind of tracking. And we'll read it on episode 16 and beyond. Well, the next level of nerd trackery for body stuff, and I think perhaps maybe the most important by a mile that could change your life is glucose tracking. And I've obviously gotten insights from this because my wife, Adia, is a type 1 diabetic, and she has to manage her blood sugar levels quite closely. And she uses the traditional method where she pokes her finger and she takes a little stick and it measures it in a little device, and then, you know, she takes action. And you can buy those. Anybody can buy those at Walmart now and things like that. But I wanted to play around with some of the more experimental continuous glucose monitoring tools out there. And this is such a treat. And I've been playing around for just a couple of days with the Lingo continuous glucose monitor made by Abbott. And it's a biosensor that measures your glucose response to food, exercise, and, you know, other lifestyle factors. And it's streaming that data to your phone 24/7. And then they have an app that displays it to you in real time. So like when we started the show, my blood sugar level was at 88. And as we go right now, it's at 102 because I ate a little bit before the show. And this just sits right on your skin. It does. It has a little filament that sits below the skin. And it comes with a popper application that you pop onto your arm. It's quick. Sometimes it stings a little bit. And then it's done. And then they use NFC. So you tap the phone to the little thing that's on your arm now. And it immediately pairs over Bluetooth LE. And then it just tells you real time what your blood sugar levels are and gives you charts and like history and stuff like that.
1: I saw this link in the show notes, but you hadn't typed all this up yet, or at least it wasn't in the doc. So I was thinking, ooh, I should try this. I didn't know you had tried it. And I am concerned about allergic reaction to the filament.
0: Yeah.
1: And then just the Bluetooth, like, of course it's Bluetooth.
0: Yeah.
1: Of course it's transmitting Bluetooth. That just didn't even occur to me.
0: It's like a low power Bluetooth, I think.
1: I'm sure.
0: But yeah, of course. Yeah.
1: Yeah.
0: And so this is so, so useful for me. I'll tell you why I like it, and I'll tell you the pros and cons that I've found so far. High level, I don't know if you guys care about this stuff. If you want me to go into more detail, I can. But high level is I seem to have like a slower than average gut, particularly in the evenings. And I also don't get a lot of activity during show days, like I mentioned, which can help with digestion. And so I kind of am hypoglycemic in a sense, where I start to get really aggressive blood sugar crashes that come on really fast. Like I go from I'm fine, and 10 minutes later, I got to eat something. I'm starting to get sick. And if I go much longer, I actually start throwing up. And I can get caught in a loop where I eat something, but then I throw it up. And so I can't get my blood sugar up. And then I can actually be sick for quite a while. And it can be extremely difficult to like get out of this cycle. And compounded by the fact that I seem to digest things slower. So even if I take something, as soon as I notice, it can take quite a while before it gets digested, which is what I've been observing, before it actually impacts my glucose levels. So even if I fixed it, I can still sometimes be crashing for a while, and there's nothing else I can do but just wait for my gut to do its thing. And the idea being with a continuous glucose monitor is I could potentially catch it early as it begins to trend downwards and take care of it, eat some protein, something like that.
1: Eat a Kit Kat.
0: Yeah, whatever it is, which could have a big impact on smoothing out energy level, you know, getting more activity because of higher energy levels, et cetera. Things like that, but also just help me kind of get out of these cycles that I get caught in sometimes. So that's why I was interested. Now, it is neat, easy application, all of that. Great to get this data, really useful, very actionable. You would be shocked what impacts your blood sugar. You'd be shocked. It's amazing what I've been learning in just a couple of days. I wish I knew this stuff my entire life. I mean, it's clinically important.
1: And it's not what you think. Like, it's the opposite of some
0: very
1: of
0: much.
1: What you think.
0: It can be. Yeah, I was surprised. Mm-hmm. Yeah. So here's the downsides, though. First of all, the Abbott Lingo, it only works with an iPhone 11 or later, so no mm-hmm. Android support. Mm-hmm. There may be other ones out there, but I don't think there are. The sensor, at best, only lasts 14 days.
1: Mm-hmm.
0: So you got to poke yourself probably every 10 days or so with a new sensor, and each sensor is $50.
1: Mm-hmm.
0: So you're spending $50 every 10, 14 days or so. The other thing is, and you can see this on Amazon, kind of has mixed reviews. Some say it's worth every cent. Others find it way overpriced. But other people have reported issues with the sensor dropping off, sometimes within the mm-hmm. first hour of use. And I had this drop off pretty much all night. And then I, you know, rebooted my phone this morning, and it started feeding data again.
1: Hmm.
0: So I don't know what kind of troubleshooting they did. But so, yeah, you know.
1: So my boyfriend is a type 2 diabetic, he uses Dexcom,
0: mm-hmm.
1: which is an insurance covered.
0: Is it continuous, or does he have to poke himself?
1: No, it's basically identical. Yeah. It has the filament.
0: Right.
1: It is every 14 days. It has that that 1 hour wait period while it syncs or whatever.
0: Yep, yeah, this does too.
1: You scan a QR code. You don't tap it, which is hilarious. Yeah. Like, I'm gonna buy my. Yeah, I don't know.
0: I figured it's Abbott, right? So I figured they must be taking some of this insurance and medical technology and just consumerizing it here.
1: Exactly. And so that's what I wanted to clarify is that what Chris is using, it doesn't require a prescription, and you can buy it on Amazon for $50.
0: Yeah, they just say, make sure you don't use this for any medical action or something like that.
1: Right,
0: like,
1: exactly. I mean, so if you are getting one of these, you probably should just do a quick A1C check just to see where you're at.
0: Mm. Hey, what is an A1C check?
1: That will indicate if you are edging towards
0: diabetic
1: status. Yeah.
0: Mm-hmm. Mm-hmm.
1: Yeah. I think it's like a 90 day. Like my grandma would get it every 6 weeks or so if she was making a diet change to try to lower it. So
0: over time, this does start to, if you use it for multiple weeks, it does start to give you like more like baseline blood sugar level insights. But you're right. Yeah. I mean, some of this is like me looking for cheap solutions because I don't have medical insurance. And I'm like, well, if I could just use this thing to kind of figure out how to better manage my blood sugar, then I could just incorporate that into like a eating regime or something.
1: Yeah, exactly. What we have noticed with my boyfriend is that even if he hasn't eaten, but he exercises, the alarm will go off. Have you made the alarm go off?
0: No, I haven't set any alerts yet.
1: Oh, okay.
0: That's interesting. Maybe I should.
1: Yeah. So exercise, it's really interesting. And it's specific, from what I Googled, it's specific to diabetics. When diabetics exercise, it can cause. So it doesn't necessarily happen to people that are non-diabetic.
0: Right.
1: It seemed to be associated with
0: that. I know, like with
1: Hadia,
0: she's got type 1, even like when she drinks coffee, even if it's just straight black coffee with no sugar, it can still spike her glucose levels.
1: Right. Yeah.
0: It's like, wow, okay, you really got to watch it. Mm-hmm. For me, it's been interesting this morning just figuring out, okay, if I eat now, and I did it. Like, I ate just as the blood sugar levels were starting to come down, and they were around 100, and then they got down to the low 80s after I'd already eaten, and now it's climbed back up, and now it's sitting right here at 99. So I think I nailed it. We're usually, like, at this point in the show, I'm starving.
1: Mm-hmm.
0: You know, it's like, yeah. It's an inappropriate amount of hunger. It's ridiculous how fast it comes on. I don't know if I'm going to keep doing it. I might buy one or two more just to try it for a few weeks.
1: I didn't know there was a consumer version. I figured, because I'm pretty sure that the copay for Dexcom is 50 as well.
0: Oh.
1: You know, but that means that insurance, for insurance, it'd be like 300 or something.
0: Dexcom
1: right?
0: has a similar competing version to the Lingo. It's $99, but it includes two sensors. So they've made a commercial version of the Dexcom one too, I guess.
1: Consumer. Oh, interesting.
0: Yeah. If this thing dies on me, like in a couple of days or two, I might just try the Dexcom version.
1: Yeah.
0: Because then you get two sensors anyways. But man, oh man, the moment this is in a smartwatch that is available to life-changing. Imagine if the Apple Watch did this.
1: Yeah. I mean, again, though, the filament is likely metal that I'm allergic to. so we'll
0: supposedly,
1: see.
0: Although we don't know really, but the patents seem to suggest that Apple's able to figure it out with light sensors.
1: Oh.
0: Like they do your other information with light sensors right now.
1: That's creepy.
0: And I suppose supposedly it's been in development for 6-7 years or something like that. I don't know.
1: Hmm.
0: I guess they launched a sensor that they've been working on shortly after they launched the Apple Watch.
1: Hmm.
0: And they've been getting it tested and all that kind of thing. So if the Apple Watch came out, that'd be a hard thing to say no to.
1: Yeah.
0: But then hopefully other watch manufacturers would try it too. It has been, and it's only been a couple of days, and it has been so, so insightful. I can't wait for the next couple of weeks. I might do a follow-up if people are interested. And if others out there have gut issues that they have solutions for, you know I'd like to hear it. One of the ways you can share is by calling the show. You know, we have that phone number, and we have that voicemail. You could always leave us a tip.

0: 7.
1: And we did get a few voicemails. And
2: I'm so excited.
1: I know, me too. Our first voicemail is from Friar Tech. He gets the honor of leaving the first voicemail. Here we go.
3: Hello, Chris. Hello, Angela. This is Friar Tech calling you from Chicago suburbia. Love the podcast. Love the launch. This is actually my first bootleg version of any podcast that you, that JB does. And I'm actually loving it. I may have to turn on all the bootlegs now because I really realized how much I'm missing. You two sound great together. And for the first game that I probably had an unhealthy relationship, that would have been Ultima 3 and Ultima 4.
1: Yeah.
3: I can't remember the name of the company that did it. Might have been Origin Systems. Don't know. But I really played that way too often, more than my homework. Anyways, thanks for the show, and happy day after launch.
1: Thank you, sir. Thank you for the voicemail and the nostalgic video game memories. I've been really getting my game nostalgia on recently. I think the show has been influencing me. You ready for the next voicemail, Andrews?
2: Yes, I am.
1: It's from Rotted Mood.
4: Y'all, this is Rotted Mood calling in from the Midwest metropolis, good old Chicago, Illinois. Sorry about the other message. My cat decided to do some misbehaving while I was trying to leave that one. So this is take two. And everybody listening to the podcast probably won't know what I'm talking about, but that's okay. I wanted to call in and say the game that I was highly addicted to was Wing Commander 2. I don't know if anybody's familiar with that game, but it came out in the 90s and was kind of a flight sim combat game, but man, I love that. The other game I was highly addicted to in the 90s was Myst, which is complete opposite from Wing Commander 2, but equally awesome and was a very hard puzzle game. At least it was very hard for me. But that's it. Love the show. Thanks, y'all. Bye.

0: Yeah, I remember Wing Commander. I mean, it was so great. I really loved it back in the day, and I played it for hours on, I think, my dad's DOS PC. Thank you, Rotted Mood. Our last voicemail of the week comes from Turd Ferguson.
1: Hey, guys, Turd here. Long time, first time, love the show. I just wanted to call in and make it clear. The CIA and their buddies in the mob killed JFK. That's all. Have a great day.
0: There you go. Thank you, Turd. Call the launch, everybody. 774-462-5667. We want to hear from you. You can leave a voicemail. That's fine.
2: Call the launch. We're standing by. 774-462-5667. That's the launch.
0: There you go. Give us a ring. Thank you, everybody who did call in. And we'll leave the phone line open if you want to call in during the live show, too. I think it's time for a musical break. What do you say?
3: Yeah.
0: Now, last week, we got Lost Cause by Ollie up to number 3 on the Value for Value charts. Now, that is incredible because it wasn't on the charts at all. There's like over 100 songs on the chart, and it wasn't on the charts at all. And
3: that
0: we got
3: so
0: it up to number
3: cool.
0: 3. It is so awesome. So that's great. Thank you, everybody, for supporting the artist. When you boost, we do use the magic wallet switching technology, so 95% of your sats go directly to the creator of the song. And so I love that last song from Ollie. So this week we're going to play another one of my absolute favorite Value for Value tracks. It is 4 a.m. by Curtis Drums.

0: how do you not just bob your head to that?
1: Mm-hmm.
0: You know, let's try taking a call, Andrews. All right, we got a call coming in right now on the show. I have no idea if this will work. Caller, are you there? Hello? Hello, caller. Hello?
2: Hello.
0: Hey, who are we talking to?
2: This is Adversary 17.
0: Hey, Mr. 17. It's good to hear from you. You're a real person.
2: I am a real person.
0: And where are you calling us from today? We're going to try to get everybody to give us a general location. You don't have to be specific.
2: I'm also from Chicago suburbs.
0: Uh-oh.
2: So it seems that you guys need to make it out here.
1: I knew that was coming. Yeah.
0: I know. I know. I hear that. Chicago, I feel like, is one of the more...
1: Murderous?
0: No, it's like one of the ones I hear more often.
1: Yeah.
0: Murderous. That might be too. That could be. You don't have any trouble with the crime out there, right? We'll be safe if we come out there, right?
2: Oh, yeah. Just stay away from certain areas. That's all.
0: So, since we have you, I'd like to ask you about your sleep habits. Do you have any sleep tricks? Are you a good sleeper, a bad sleeper?
2: I would say I'm a decent sleeper. I have a Garmin Instinct 2 that I use to track my sleep. And typically I try to read about maybe a chapter or a good 20 pages of a book before going to sleep. That usually keeps me distracted from having existential crises before going to bed.
0: Yeah.
2: So that's helpful.
0: Reading is a good tip. That's a good tip.
2: Yeah.
0: Are you doing any tracking?
1: Yeah, he uses the Garmin.
2: Garmin.
0: Yeah. I love the Garmin tracking. I've also been using the Apple Watch simultaneously, and each are good. I think maybe the Apple Watch might be slightly more accurate. I've had times, I don't know if you're not having sleep problems, you might not have noticed this, but I've had times, and it's really disappointing where the Garmin just gives up. And it's like, you don't get sleep tracking tonight. It was too bad. Have you seen this? Where it'll actually just throw its hands up and say, sorry, I can't track this.
2: You know, I don't think I have.
0: Yeah.
2: But
0: it's
2: I'll keep an eye out for
0: it's
2: that.
0: It's bad. It feels bad, man. It feels real bad.
1: Maybe he's not throwing himself all over the bed.
0: Yeah.
1: You know, like you do. You know?
0: It's like, are you working out right now? Like,
1: yeah,
0: right.
1: You're not asleep.
0: Yeah. Jeez. Well, it's good to hear from you. You know? Like
2: likewise.
0: Frequent boosters, so we always appreciate that. Appreciate the support.
2: Can I also comment last week?
0: Yeah.
2: The question you guys asked was a game that has kept you busy. One that has kept me busy is called Space Engineers. It's kind of like a Minecraft in space, but I was playing it since it came out in early access, and it finally released like a year ago. Very fun.
0: Is this a desktop or a mobile?
2: It's a desktop app.
0: Okay.
2: Desktop.
0: All right.
2: And if you want to host your own server, you can do that too.
0: Oh, boy. All right, Space Engineers. I'm going to look it up after the show. Hopefully you didn't just doom me.
2: You know, Dylan might really like it, actually.
0: Great.
2: If he likes the Minecraft and making mods, there's a whole, you can actually write your own custom scripts in the game.
0: All kinds of cool. Is it like an in-game scripting language?
2: No, it's C#.
0: Oh, no. No way.
2: Literally C#.
0: Hilarious. That's great. Okay. Space Engineers. Thank you, Mr. Adversaries. It's nice to chat with you.
2: As well. Thank you both.
0: Yeah. You have a good
2: rest of your day.
0: Yeah, you too. Call again. All right, Andrews, what do you think? With that, should we do a little boost? All right, so our first boost this week comes from Otterbrain. He got in first with the timing, and he gets the first slot with 3,000 sats. Yeah, buddy. My first computer that my parents got the family was a TI-99/4A. I learned a bit of BASIC, and I stored the code to a cassette tape. Is the TI-99, is that the one that's just a keyboard and it has a coax output that you hook up to the TV? Yes.
1: Oh, my gosh.
0: Yeah, I had one of these from a garage sale.
1: Yeah. Yes, you did.
0: These are so cool. Very neat. Yeah, they don't do a lot. But, you know, we didn't care back then. We didn't care. As long as we could do something. All right, look at this. It's High Five Connoisseur. He's back.
3: Well, that's not possible. Nothing can do that.
0: Oh, he's right there, and he's fully functional.
4: I am programmed in multiple techniques.
0: He sent us 3,000 sats to say, my friends got very far into Call of Duty. Oh, yeah. We used to play some serious Medal of Honor.
1: Yep.
0: We got deep into Medal of Honor.
1: And Battlefield 19.
0: Yeah.
1: What is it?
0: It was one of the early 1942?
1: Yeah. I can't. I don't know. 1984, the book ruined me. So I always, yeah, I'm like,
0: Battlefield,
1: which number
0: 1984.
1: Was it?
0: That would be a good one. Yeah. Many nights passing around the controller into the wee hours. He says, Chris, you could do an RV home and automation consulting, especially with privacy concerned folks. You know, I agree. Keeping it all local in the RV, keeping it private. I just don't know who the customer is and how to reach them. But the thing I was just mentioning early in the show about we go to bed and it's 71, 72 degrees and it can go all the way down to 65 and it comes back up around 5 a.m. That's just like one of a thousand things that the RV just takes care of for us now because of automation, from lighting to internet and all of that. And it's so great. It all works offline, no cloud subscription. I'd love to help somebody set that up. Speaking of Adversaries 17, he's back in the booth with a tasty burger and 5,000 sats.
5: This is a tasty burger.
6: You're so boost.
0: How come we didn't get Dylan's favorite game? Oh, that's a good catch. Nothing gets past him. We did try.
1: Yeah, so he participated in the members pre-show last week, but during the show, he was doing his English.
0: Yeah. You knew, like, he must have been a little shy. Because you'd rather do the homework than come on the show. But
1: right? Yeah. This boy does not. Yeah. He does not like English. He doesn't like doing homework. In fact, he thinks all work should be done in school. But
0: yeah.
1: We could both see him. Well, I could definitely see him. But
0: yeah.
1: He was smiling while we were doing the show. And he really enjoyed being here for the live show.
0: But it definitely is Minecraft for him. Definitely. Yeah. Let's take a call. Why not? I'm taking him to the front of the line today. Let's do it. I say it's time. Let's bring our caller in. Hello, caller. Where are you calling from?
7: I'm calling from Ontario, Canada.
0: Oh, hello, Ontario, Canada. And who's this?
7: Phoebe on the Matrix rooms.
0: Hello. Welcome into the launch. It's nice to chat with you.
7: Yeah, for sure.
0: You know, I'm going to ask you about your sleep habits, but why are you calling today?
7: Actually, I was calling about the sleep habit stuff.
0: Oh, perfect.
1: Fantastic.
0: All right. So are you a good sleeper or a rough sleeper like me?
7: I have possibly one of the worst sleeps that anyone could ever not wish for. What's the opposite of wish?
0: Of course, right.
7: But so I had gone for sleep studies like 20 years ago. And every single time the doctor or the technicians had always told me, yeah, we can tell something's wrong, but we have no idea what it is.
0: Oh, that's so frustrating.
7: Yeah. So a couple of years ago, I was talking with my doctor and she said, why don't you go for a sleep study? And I said, nah, forget it. It's just, there's no point. I've already, and she convinced me, no, it's gotten much better. The science is much better. I said, okay, sure. And in the meantime, before I went for my appointment, I started paying attention to my my sleep tracking results. And I'm looking at it and thinking, come on, like, this can't be real. Like, this thing's got to be worthless.
0: Because the number was so bad, you just must not be reading right. Is that what you were thinking?
7: Well, it was showing like what's it called? Not the REM sleep, but like the deep sleep.
0: Yeah, yeah.
7: It was showing it like kind of like erratic, and I'm thinking, okay, this thing is not sitting on my wrist right. Something's wrong. But anyways, went into the sleep study, did the study. Doctor calls me back and says, "Well, you have fractured sleep. Turns out it's sleep maintenance insomnia, whereas it's not a problem necessarily falling asleep. It's a problem." Staying asleep.
0: Yeah.
7: And the way he described it was, it's like someone is standing next to you and poking you nonstop just until the point where you wake up and then they stop, but you kind of fall back asleep again and then keep going. And he said, it looked like this was happening hundreds of times a night.
0: Wow.
7: Or throughout the 8 hours or whatever.
0: Wow.
7: And then I looked back at my sleep tracker and I thought,
0: it's right.
7: Okay. Actually, yeah, this thing was right. So if I had listened, paid attention, it would have, yeah.
0: It kind of feels like, I wonder if you have this similar thing. It feels like that experience, if you ever had it when you're nodding off while driving and you go, nope, I can't fall asleep. I sometimes have that when I'm trying to fall asleep too. Is just as I fall asleep, oh no, I better not fall asleep. And then my body wakes myself up again. And it's so frustrating. Do you have that, or is it different? Like, you don't even really realize it's happening.
7: So I also have ADHD. Seem to have it pretty hard. And what the sleep doctor, so for me, incidentally, falling asleep is also very, very difficult. I would say it would be more often than not that trying to fall asleep, I would just be staring at the ceiling, trying to will myself to sleep, but nothing's happening. And then I check my, you know, my watch or my phone. What time is it? It's like 2-3 in the morning, and I'm just not asleep. So there was a period of time I was taking melatonin, and that kind of helped me. But no, for me, falling asleep is, I'm it's easier for me to be awake. I'm usually very tired throughout the day, but I don't want to sleep.
0: Right, because it's so frustrating.
7: If that makes sense. Yeah, low energy. Yeah. Low energy.
0: Mm-hmm. Yeah, you've learned to adapt to the low energy without sleep, and trying to fall asleep is so damn frustrating. You might as well just be up and do something.
7: Exactly. And the doctor's solution was two steps. First step was to take, I can't remember what it was called. I'm trying to think now. Anyways, it was a, effectively what it was a neural suppressant. Apparently it was like, I had to go through a bunch of steps to actually get the medication because it was commonly used for, I don't know if you want me to say this on the show, but for, no longer being in this world.
0: Wow.
7: So wow. They were very cautious about, you know, take one pill, do not take a second one, and take it before you get into bed. Don't take it and go brush your teeth. Take it and get into bed. And I thought, yeah, whatever. Took the first pill, went to brush my teeth, and I walked into the wall. I don't know how many times.
1: Oh my goodness.
7: It was like a switch. It was like an on-off switch. So I told the doctor, yeah, I'm not keen on this. She convinced me to try it for 1 month, and supposedly sometimes it helps people reset their clocks, but didn't work for me. My solution, my kill move was, I shouldn't say that, especially in the context of what I just said a minute ago. The thing that worked for me very well is tryptophan.
0: Oh.
1: Like a supplement?
0: Like the stuff in turkey. Right.
7: Exactly. Turkey. That's exactly it. It's the thing when you eat turkey, it makes you sleepy. That's exactly what it is. But it's like multiple turkeys in one pill. And the reason why it works so well is because that actually metabolizes into melatonin, but it gets to your brain much more efficiently than taking a melatonin pill. So that has pretty much, I've never felt better since taking that. And it's basically, well, it's thanks to my doctor, but you know, if I had paid attention to my sleep tracker from the very beginning, that would have put me on the right track long time ago.
0: Do you recall the brand you like of tryptophan? Are you getting it just from like Amazon?
7: No. So the tryptophan I'm taking, so in Canada, it's, of course I'm not paying for it too much, but it's a prescription. It's
0: okay.
7: Through the doctor. The doctor prescribes it.
0: That's great.
7: And the reason why that's good is because then my insurance will pay for it. But, so what you just said about getting it from Amazon, that's kind of the problem with melatonin too. This is what the sleep clinic people were telling me.
0: Yeah.
7: Is that the problem with the melatonin that you buy off the shelf is that it's not regulated. It's basically a natural health product. So if the bottle says 5 milligrams, each pill might only have 0.1 milligrams or it might have 10. There's no regulation or consistency. And that's why they actually recommend against taking melatonin because the results are wild. It's not reliable.
0: Nobody's double checking. So, yeah. Right.
7: Yeah. So I would think that something off of Amazon.

0: actually good, because the good thing is that what you do is, if you're waking up groggy in the morning, then after about a week of doing that, you drop down to like by one. So they're 500 milligram pills. So, you keep dropping down until you get to the point where you're no longer feeling groggy. You're feeling refreshed.
1: Ah.
0: So for me, that's 6 grams.
1: Interesting. So you just sort of walk it back till it's at the right spot and dial it in.
2: Interesting. Yeah.
0: But she did warn me. She said, when you start off with a dose that's higher than what you need, she did warn me, as you're falling asleep, you might feel electrical shocks all over your body, which was funny because I'm thinking, like, what?
2: Yeah.
0: But what it is your brain, because with the flooding of melatonin, your brain is trying to go to sleep. So it's trying to shut off that part of your brain that connects to the rest of the body. So it's trying to shut off and you're still awake. So you're kind of fighting that. So it results in this weird jolting feeling. And the first time I felt it, I thought I was being struck by lightning, but.
2: Wow.
1: I feel this already. I feel it now. I get like these surges of what feels like energy or electricity in like my shoulder or in my arm, and I have to move my arm and it has to move around or else I can't get rid of it. And sometimes it's in my legs or it's in my lower back.
2: CB, what happens if you forget to take it? Or do you have like 5 alarms so that you don't forget to take it? And when do you take it? Do you take it just before bed, or do you take it with your dinner, or what does that look like?
0: Yeah, so you avoid any kind of protein with it because it itself is a protein.
1: Oh, okay.
0: So if you take other forms of protein, and that includes chocolate.
1: Oh.
0: So if you take any other kind of protein, it just doesn't absorb as well.
1: Interesting. So you take it, like, don't take it with dinner then, is what you're saying.
0: Yeah, so basically you take it before, like basically about 45 minutes before you expect to want to fall asleep. So you take it, you want to go to sleep at 10:30, you take it at, 9:45 kind of thing.
1: Fascinating. I'm going to look into this. This is great.
2: Yeah.
1: I'm glad to hear it's helping you.
0: And this is why I wanted to call in, because you guys are talking about sleep issues. This is honestly, in addition to taking ADHD meds for the first time, this has been like the biggest, like, in terms of medical life-changing positive things in my life.
1: I can imagine. I mean, just having more energy and a little clearer mind, just a huge upgrade.
0: Yeah, like it's not a cure-all, right? It's given me an extra bit of boost in terms of actually getting restful enough sleep that I don't feel like, and when I say keeling over, I mean like sometimes I feel like I could just faceplant onto a bed or a couch and just sleep, but it would never happen because my brain won't let that happen.
1: Yeah.
0: Unless I take the tryptophan.
1: Interesting.
0: And to your other question about, do I forget to take it? No, I don't forget to take it, because it's such a positive thing that there is no way that I could forget to take it.
1: Right. Yeah. And I get that. Yeah. It's like, it's a total life changer. Combine that, for me, it was like the CPAP mask made a huge upgrade. Now, if I could just get the sleep when I actually sleep better, I think I'd be in pretty good shape. Well, thank you so much, CB. That was really good information.
0: Yeah, for sure.
1: Really appreciate it. All right. Well, call in again soon, won't you?
0: I will do.
1: All right. Have a good one. Thanks for calling. All right.
0: Love the show.
1: Thank you, sir. And we got a row of ducks from Odyssey Westra, who came in, said love the song by Ollie. So I think he was sending that to the Ollie song. Thank you, Odyssey. It's always nice to hear from you, too. Makes Andrew smile. I know that. She says, oh, there's Odyssey coming in.
2: Mm-hmm.
1: We got 4,749 sats.
3: Oh, this is Cajun Spice.
1: From Magnolia Mayhem saying, I think the worst business idea that I actually put it into effort was my very first. One day my dad yelled at me when I was about 13 or 14 for not washing the farm equipment good enough. Instead of taking the hint and just doing a better job, I decided to focus on the fact that the chicken poop was acidic, or at least according to him. Well, fast forward a week, and I'm collecting different kinds of metal because I want to try to build a giant battery out of the chicken house and pump the power back to the grid. I got to be honest, the idea still crosses my mind on occasion. A bio battery the size of a farm might just get into the megawatt range if engineered right. It's a stinky battery, but I mean, chicken's going to poop, right? As Angela will discover when she starts her backyard chicken business. Thank you, Magnolia. That's hilarious. And Turd Ferguson's here with a boost, 9,888 sats.
4: Turd Ferguson!
1: Says loving the animated chapters. Yes, the podcasting 2.0 apps. A lot of them are showing we do animated chapters for those. My wife wants an EV for work. If you had to buy an EV, which

0: one would you buy? If you had to buy an EV, all right, Andrews. If you had, and I'd like to know the audience too. If you had to buy an EV today, Andrews, could you? Would you you even do it?
1: I know nothing about EVs. Yeah. Like I don't even know. Like I know the Leaf is one, but
0: And of course the Tesla
1: goofy looking car. Oh, the Teslas, I guess so. Yeah. Yeah. No, I am all about the environment and stuff, but you know, I have zero interest in.
0: Well, and a lot of these are like, you know, they're essentially cloud connected. Right. Like you've never been big on like the privacy invasion stuff. And these are all up in your biz.
1: Yeah.
0: I'll tell you, there is one turd that I'm looking at, though, that could change my tune. But it's not going to be available until like mid 2026, 2027, which is fine by me. But
1: is it a DeLorean?
0: Oh, that'd be so awesome. No, it's so cool, though. It's called the Rivian R3X. And I've been obsessing over this for the last couple of weeks, actually. It's a hot hatchback like my GTI. But it's also an EV, and it's got just all the things I like. Performance, it's got a little bit of clearance, it's got off-road tires, but still a great on-road driver.
1: Looks like a Mini Cooper.
0: Yeah, it's sort of, well, it's a hatchback.
1: I'm looking at it from the side, though.
0: Yeah, it's just a little bit, you know, kind of like my Golf, but bigger.
1: Yeah.
0: Right up my alley, actually. And Rivian makes some great cars. So if you could, you know, Rivian might be something to look into, turd. They got some good stuff
1: Wait,
0: out there right
1: now. Wait, did you say
0: Rivian? Yeah.
1: Oh, I've seen those on the road, and I asked Dylan, like, what model of car is that? And he's like, it's a Rivian. I'm like, well, what's the make? And he's like, Rivian. And I'm like, it's a Rivian? Like,
0: no, they got, like, the R1 out right now.
1: Okay.
0: And maybe they're working on an R2, and they got a couple iterations, and this will be the R3.
1: Oh, okay. Yeah, that's what I was looking for, is, like, what is the distinguishing?
0: Yeah.
1: Okay.
0: Yeah, and they, you know, they got a very unique look, like you probably noticed that front headlight.
1: Dude, no. Well, first I noticed the brake light is the same as the headlight on the back, right? Like, the long
0: extension. Big bar.
1: Big bar. I prefer that over these little tiny, can't see.
0: I know, make it obvious. Make it obvious.
1: Loud and proud.
0: Yeah. Let us know what you decide, turd. It's a tough call right now out there. I think in a couple of years you're going to be totally spoiled with options, but at the moment it's, I mean, there's great options. The prices are coming down, so I don't know. You tell us. All right, thank you everybody who boosted in. We had 8 of you stream sats as you listened, and collectively you stacked a humble 4,585 sats. Thank you, sat streamers. When you combine that with our boosters, it was a bit disappointing, but we still appreciate everyone who does participate. We stacked 37,444 sats.

Now, never fear. We know the show's new. We're still finding our spot and how you value it. And we appreciate everybody who supports us. There's a couple easy ways to do it. Of course, you can become a Jupiter Party member at jupiter.party, and then you get the bootleg version of this show. You can support individual productions by boosting. Get something like the Strike app or whatever you like to use to grab sats, and then boost with Fountain or something else. And you'll get it right here on the show, and we'll read it, and we have a lot of fun with those. And we appreciate everybody who did support this individual production with a boost. Thank you very much. Now, it's time to move on.

0: All right, let's talk about this 23andMe story, Anders.
1: A key to unlock family history and possibly improve one's own health.
2: My DNA journey started here with 23andMe.
1: But now 23andMe, the company that has collected genetic samples from millions of customers, is filing for bankruptcy.
3: I'm the California Attorney General. I'm also a consumer. It's a decision that's best for me to delete today.
1: Attorney General Rob Bonta says he's deleting his 23andMe account and others should consider doing the same thing.
4: What is your biggest concern about this bankruptcy?
3: That the private sensitive data and information of 14 million consumers who have used 23andMe could get into the wrong hands.
1: In a statement, 23andMe says it will continue operating its business in the ordinary course during bankruptcy proceedings, adding there are no changes to the way the company stores, manages, or protects customer data. But in 2023, a cyber breach exposed the data of nearly 7 million customers. 23andMe settled a lawsuit for $30 million. Last fall, the company announced it was letting go of hundreds of employees and closing its therapeutics division because profits were dropping. Still, co-founder Ann Wojcicki sounded upbeat about 23andMe's future at the time.
5: Is the company still viable, in your opinion?
6: 100%.
5: Is it?
6: Yes, I definitely I believe in the company. I believe in the long-term mission, but I believe it's essential for us to restructure.
1: Posting today that her belief in the company and its future is unwavering. Wojcicki says she is stepping down as CEO so she can possibly buy the company back herself if the court allows it to be auctioned off. And whoever buys it will have to follow the original privacy statements, according to 23andMe.
7: But that doesn't mean those privacy statements can't change in the future.
1: I. Glenn Cohen is a Harvard law professor.
4: What is your message to customers today about 23andMe?
7: Pay careful, close attention to what happens next. Be careful about clicking through anything that looks like a change in the privacy statement.
8: So, Stephanie, what does this mean if you want
0: to? So, the CEO steps down to potentially buy it. I just think that's a really interesting twist. And there's a couple of companies out there. You're a customer of this one?
9: Mm-hmm.
0: And
9: yeah.
0: How do you feel about this whole thing?
9: You know, we went through the same thing not that long ago. And I don't know, my first gut reaction was, oh no, somebody's going to take my data and solve Hashimoto's.
0: Yeah, right.
9: You know,
0: that'd be great.
9: Oh no, they're going to find a better cure for something. You know, I just, what could they really do? But, I mean, they could restrict access to this data that otherwise, when I signed up was available.
0: Right. Sure.
9: Like that could suck.
0: Sharing it with maybe insurance companies, I suppose, or some worst case like that.
9: Yeah, that also, I feel like obviously there's holes everywhere, but there's enough transparency and regulation that if insurance were to deny based on a report from a genetic thing, that they would have to state that hearing or a mitigation process.
0: But also insurance already knows the medical stuff you're getting done.
9: Right.
0: So it's not like they don't know what's going on.
9: Yeah. And so would it be so anybody that could buy 23andMe is a crook? You know, anybody that's big enough. I mean, yes, there's a lot of, but I don't know. There's
0: like Google buying it would be creepy.
9: There's so much hype about this.
0: Yeah,
9: and
0: for sure.
9: It feels really unnecessary.
0: I think it's always been a company that's under that particular kind of magnifying glass. It always, when they had the data breach, it was a ginormous deal.
9: Right. Well, and it was a half the users apparently, but.
0: So you're not too concerned though, it sounds like?
9: I'm not.
0: Are you going to go in there and tell it to delete
9: anything? What I was going to say. That clip kind of does a disservice. You know, I'm deleting my account.
0: Yeah.
9: Well, it's not, you don't just delete your account. There's a list of steps that you need to do if you really want your data gone. Mm. Like, you don't just delete your account.
0: That's
9: so
0: good to know.
9: So if you're listening and think about that, look up the proper way to unauthorize use of your data prior to deleting your account.
0: Yeah. Yeah. It's such an interesting idea that I want this to be something that is accessible to everybody because, if the glucose tracking and the sleep tracking has helped me figure out a little bit what's going on, even if I haven't solved it yet, I'm at least on the road to solving it, which gives me some peace of mind.
9: Right.
0: And I feel like results from 23andMe would sort of be the same thing. So I'd love people to have access to it. But then you see this kind of stuff and it scares me away from doing it.
9: So I actually exported my raw data from 23andMe before the big scare of what they were doing with your data and brought it to a naturopath who interpreted it and told me what was going on with my body. And it actually really helped. Unfortunately, I still went into anaphylactic shock doing allergy immunosuppression stuff.
0: Right, right.
9: But I found out I have a histamine intolerance. I'm sorry, deficiency. Well, I guess same thing.
0: Yeah.
9: Histamine deficiency. So I just react really strongly and I just can't handle that. So like leftover food is a problem, is high histamine, you know, because as food ages.
0: So no leftovers, huh?
9: No, I mean, I shouldn't. No, it's causing a bunch of inflammation. And so it has steered me in directions. You know what I was going to tell you is my great aunt had said happy birthday to somebody I went to school with, right? With, she said, happy birthday, Ryan, cousin Ryan. And I was like, whoa. And so I don't want to identify names, but I was like, what is going on here? And so I went to school with somebody I'm related to.
0: That's crazy.
9: That is
0: didn't even
9: my
0: know
9: cousin.
0: It.
9: Yeah. It's like a second cousin once removed or something. And he clearly hasn't done 23andMe because I haven't seen his name pop up there, but he's actually on TV. Yeah. He has a show.
0: Who knew?
9: Yeah.
0: That's interesting. I definitely would be, as I get a little older, I start thinking I wouldn't mind knowing a little bit of the back family tree a little bit, knowing what's in the recipe a little bit, knowing what's coming down the pipe. So I don't know.
9: Yeah, I remember first doing my 23andMe test. I dropped it in the mailbox and I posted on Facebook, like, now I'm going to find out if my mom is related to me or something like that. And what's funny is I was 50% my dad and 49.8% my mom. I don't know what the other 0.2%
0: is. I'd be curious to know that mix. Could you imagine some of the bombshells
9: do you
0: people
9: do it?
0: Discover?
9: Let's do it.
0: I mean, I don't know. I got to think about it.
9: You want to sell your DNA, right?
0: Well, maybe after they're done with the whole thing, and if it goes to somebody that's trustworthy, I don't know. Maybe I will. Could you imagine if I discovered like one of my parents wasn't my parent? That'd be, what a story. Would I share it on air? I mean, you'd almost have to. It's such great content. How could you not? Screw privacy. All right. Okay. I want to talk about one of my pet peeves. I want to see if you can pick up on this. So it starts with this news report of winter on a boat. How do you do winter on a boat when you're, you know, at the slip and it's cold? Well, this gets into the fun, adorable, quaint life on a boat.
10: New at 6, on board a community in Boston, people who've decided to live on a boat instead of paying the high cost of housing. But in the name of comfort, what do they do in the wintertime?
11: WBZ's Mike Sullivan visited a marina in Charlestown to see the conditions firsthand.
12: Two by two, row by row, the rain falling pitter-patter on the plastic. There's something visually poetic about life on a wintry vessel.
13: This is living the life, really.
0: It's visually poetic. It's living the life.
13: You just have to not have 30 pairs of shoes.
12: You will often find Larry Anderson buried in cables, his eyes affixed to a screen.
0: He's not giving up anything. He just doesn't have 30 pairs of shoes, but he's got screens, he's got electricity.
13: I rent year-round here. It's been my 8th year here.
12: He's a video editor by trade, a liveaboard by lifestyle.
13: I changed my Instagram to Larry Lives on a Boat. And, I think it's more popular just for that.
12: His boat is docked at Constitution Marina in Charlestown, along with roughly 50 others.
14: This has to be a really close-knit, like, quirky community, I have to assume.
13: Yes, you can assume that.
12: The neighbors call out to each other by name.
0: They love each other. They all know their name. They're quirky.
12: Even share cold nights at a nearby hotel pool.
13: Every Friday night, they turn it up to hot tub level, and everybody strolls over there with beer and wine and whatever, and it's sort of lining the outside of the pool.
12: They are
0: all right, all the boomers in the pool, everybody. It's boomer party night at the marina. All right, so now here's another news report about living in the RV. Let's see if this one's different.
15: RVs are starting to pop up almost everywhere on Longmont streets, but it's not people camping, it's people living. And now the city's trying to do something to get these homes on wheels to move along.
0: But what are they doing? They're living in there? They're not even camping?
16: Number 7's Jason Grinauer found out. Tonight the problem is, move along to where?
17: There's just nowhere to go.
18: For Dustin and his dog.
17: This is Princess Leia.
18: This 23-foot Winnebago.
17: We got all the amenities.
18: Is home.
17: Everything works.
0: Of course, that's a mocking tone, and this has gone from cute and quaint to desperate and sad.
17: The rental prices in Boulder County are terrible. Just out of control.
18: He has the freedom to go anywhere. The problem is where to park.
17: You spend the night in front of a business that's not open at night, you know, and then you move during the day. I've been kicked out of about 20 places in just the last 6 months.
19: We're not trying to prohibit that activity or limit anyone's right to live in a vehicle.
18: Sean Lewis is Longmont's assistant city manager.
19: If you can move that vehicle every 48 hours, then no one neighborhood is negatively affected, and that's the complaint we've gotten from some of our residents.
18: A new ordinance passed its first city council test last night. Right now, legally, RVs have to move at least an inch every 24 hours. Soon, they may have to move to another city block, 600 feet, every 48 hours.
19: We really want to try to balance those different competing.
0: It's just like it's a torture. I mean, if you could think about what a pain in the ass is to move all your stuff every 48 hours, I get why they do it. But there is an interesting little bit of narrative here. So the person living in a boat and the person living in the RV, in a lot of cases, not all that much different. The person living in a boat is one incident on their boat, one problem on their boat, one failed payment to the dock is a day or two away from living in the RV. Make no mistake about it. And the reality is some people choose to live in RVs, but they always portray it as the sad, dilapidated, broken down lifestyle. But I will tell you with absolute confidence, I would rather live in an RV than a boat any day of the week. These boats are crap. They have crappy wooden doors. You have to wrap them in plastic in the evening. They don't have very nice amenities. The toilets are junk. The cooking areas are crap. This total space is tight. And you have to be on the water, which is moving all the time. And in the winter, you can obviously imagine how much worse that makes things. So it is immensely, immensely more enjoyable to live in an RV in the winter than it would be a boat. But the news doesn't care. That's not how they talk about it. The boat is quaint. The boomers have a pool party. It's great. And the RV is sad. And they got to move along. They can't be here anymore. They're dirty. They're gross. They're run down. The reality is housing is too expensive for everybody. And the people choosing to live in boats are only just about a bit of an inch away from living in an RV or somewhere else. And this has got to be one of my pet peeves. Because some of these RVs, not all of them, are really nice. Now, it's obviously a problem, too, like along the streets. Like mm-hmm. we see here in you know, Washington, there can just be rows and rows of RVs with garbage everywhere. And in Seattle, they come around and they dump your tanks for you. They have complimentary dump service in some parts of Seattle.
9: That's
0: so
9: crazy.
0: I should just move down there. I've got to do my own dumping right now.
9: Yeah, because you love Seattle.
0: Well, I hate dumping.
9: You would not want to drive an RV in Seattle.
0: No, I'd just park it. You know, it's just, I don't know. Throughout my life, I've experienced things that I didn't expect. You know, like I figured like family members wouldn't have like preconceived notions about me choosing to live in an RV. But no, they do. I thought, but don't you know me? You know, like have you looked at the property taxes in Washington and the cost of homes? Have you looked at the situation? Like this is
9: not
0: a strategic
9: that,
0: choice.
9: It's not only that, but like the maintenance. There's still maintenance on RV, house maintenance and keeping up with all that and all the space
0: and the yard,
9: and it becomes cluttered. And then and then you don't like neighbors either.
0: That's true. Like
9: you don't like walking out the front door and being greeted by somebody when
0: not.
9: You just want to get to work.
0: That is very true. That is. I really don't want to have, I don't mind being social with my neighbor, but not when I'm just trying to do something.
9: Right.
0: You know, like, just let me take out the trash. Let me get into the car. That has been a thing in the past, as you can probably guess. I don't know. That's just one of my pet peeves is the way the media can shape those narratives. Like boat living could be just as awful as RV living and vice versa.
9: Even worse. Way smaller.
0: Yes.
9: It's way smaller and constant motion sickness. There's no way I could do that.
0: And there's so fewer marinas to choose from than RV parks.
9: And they're likely doing it for the same reason as the RV person.
0: Yes.
9: I mean, like, just really.
0: Thank you. That's all.
9: Yeah, where's your ding? Where's your ding?
0: Right, here we go. You get it. You're right. There you go.
9: Thank you.
0: There you go. And also one of these.
9: Yes.
20: Logical.
0: All right. There you go. I think that's just it. I had to get that off my chest, everybody. Can you imagine how hard it was for me? It's rough. But we'd love to hear from you. Don't forget, you can call. We do have that phone number, obviously, and we'd love to hear from you. But also, you can go to weeklylaunch.rocks. We have a contact page up there. And then we do love your boosts as well. With the podcasting 2.0 app and some sats, you can support the show and send us a message. So with that, I say, let's wrap it up. Thank you, everybody. Be sure to try the live show one day if you're home on a Tuesday or maybe you're working and you got some downtime. You can listen. JBLive.fm in any app of your choice. It'll play it right there in your browser or whatever. Or you do a podcasting 2.0 app. Or the mobile room. A lot of options.
9: Yep.
0: We just like it.
9: Thank you for the three voicemails that we got today. That was great. And two Collins. This is like record.
0: Let's get some more voicemails. Mm-hmm. I'd love to have some more to play next week. The number will be going all week. I'll also try to post it in our show notes for you. We love seeing you. We love hearing from you. All of that. All right. It's Tuesday, and it'll be out on Wednesday morning. That's it from us, from the beautiful Pacific Northwest and the mighty American West Coast. Thanks for listening. See you next week.

0: Hello, friends, and welcome back to your weekly Linux talk show. My name is Chris.
1: My name is Wes.
2: And my name is Brent.
0: Hey, gentlemen. Well, coming up in this episode, we're going to discuss some uncomfortable truths about using Linux. And then we're going to introduce a new segment called Will It Nix? And this week, we're throwing Nextcloud in the Nix Blender. We'll tell you all about it, and then we'll round the show out with some boosts and picks and more. So before we go any further, let's say time-appropriate greetings to that virtual lug of ours. Hello, Mumble Room.
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0: Shout out to all of you. We got the mascot in there. We got Dan and others that are in Fosdem right now, but hanging out in the Mumble Room with us while they're at Fosdem Live going on. 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
0: 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We are 5 Sundays.
1: Yikes.
0: Until we hit the road.
1: That's coming up quick.
0: Yep. All right. And I just, you know, I basically put that line item in there for Brent.
2: Thank you.
0: So yes. He knows how close we're getting.
2: My anxiety just went up for some reason. I don't know why.
0: You know, I just got to get everything finalized and then you won't. When I tell you how many Sundays and you have everything figured out, you'll be like, oh, that's great. Let's
1: break it.
0: Go.
1: Break it to the cats now.
0: I'm seeing some excitement about NixCon North America on the general internets. It's getting around. People are asking about live streams and whatnot. I don't know exactly what their plans are, but we have some live stream plans that we're going to talk about for our trip down there. So we are leaving in about, you know, 5 weeks. And when we're on the road, I want to do a couple of live streams. So on the 12th, the 14th, the 15th, and the 17th, we're going to have different streams. I'll get them all figured out on the calendar and whatnot. But I tell you that now so you can go get a podcasting 2.0 app because they're going to be lit live streams and we'd love to have you there. So our idea is to kind of capture the moment on the drive down before we get to scale. We'll do a live stream and a hangout with everybody. And then the morning before NixCon, I'd like to capture our thoughts, take any questions people might have, which will also be before scale, just to kind of capture the state of the mood and all of that. And then on the 15th, which will be we've gone for a couple of days, you know, or a day. We've seen it. We've got an idea of day one and day two, what that's like. We'll do another live stream in the evening to kind of give everybody our first impressions of how Scale and NixCon are going. And then we'll do another live stream on the 17th for Linux Unplugged itself from Pasadena, perhaps from Scale. And we'll put that all up on the calendar soon. And then, of course, we've also got our lunch, which is going to be on Saturday the 16th, meetup.com/JupiterBroadcasting for all those details.
1: Yeah, I've seen some folks coming in there. Looks like it should be a good turnout.
0: Good. Yeah, the Yard House is a great facility for that. So if we can get an idea of how many folks are going ahead of time, we'll call them up and give them a heads up so that way they know. But it's a big facility, and it's going to be during lunch. But, you know, I just wanted to take a moment and thank the audience. We reached our goal to make Scale possible, which is just incredible. Thank you, everyone. We did a little celebration after the boost a couple of episodes ago, but I just want to take a moment and say thank you again. And you're absolutely welcome to continue to send those boosts in to get us to Scale because we'll either put it towards the trip I kind of expect the price to dip in March myself because the bank short-term lending program goes away. And I think that's going to be kind of rough liquidity-wise, and I think it's going to cause Bitcoin to go down in price. So you're welcome to continue to boost in. We'll put it towards there. Either way, if price doesn't go down, we'll put it towards the trip. And boost any questions you have. You want us to answer about Nix, NixCon, Scale, anything like that. And then last but not least, one more thing to make mention of. We do have that Scale Matrix chat. So if you're going to be in Pasadena, if you're going to be at Scale, we have a link to a Matrix chat room for people to organize, I guess, whatever you do in chat rooms, but hopefully nicely.
1: Chat.
0: Oh, in a chat room. How about that?
2: And to mention it again, we had some listeners meet up from Fosdem. We have a nice little matrix room where folks have been organizing. And I woke up to some lovely photographs of people who met our dear friend Carl was there as well and met up with some folks. And listener Freak VH, I think, sent a message that I thought describes it really well. So at the meetup earlier today, says it was great to meet everyone, although I have no idea who all of you are now. I forgot to match the online handles to the faces. Now, here's how he describes some of them. Thank you for showing up. A red backpack guy, bearded UK neutrino guy, Romanian entrepreneur, Danish offensive but in a good way guy, and Codeberg cheap UPS guy. Oh, Dutch bow tie and CentOS guy as well. And Freak was then described as dandy Dutch guy with whom I'm totally not jealous of his outfit. So if you're interested in some Fosdem videos, they have that up as well, which I would say they've got a processing status page, which is like,
0: okay,
2: they know what they're doing. So I think we can see those videos soon.
1: It's a serious operation.
0: I always am much better at remembering everyone's online handle than I am their actual names. Very much so. And so I will probably, if I meet you in person, call you by your handle, if that's how you introduce yourself.
1: That's what crystallizes, right? That's where you started building the relationship.
0: Yep,
1: and
0: yep, yep, yep. Also, on my tombstone, I would like it to say he was slightly offensive, but in a good way. How do you become that guy? That seems like how you want to be described, right? Because that means you're pushing it a little bit, you're making people think, and it's a good thing. I feel like that would be a goal for me. That's aspirational. Let's shift gears. We get so excited about all of the great things in development in Linux. And, you know, BcacheFS and Pipewire and NixOS are just to name a few that we think have so much potential in this landscape that we've talked about just semi-recently. But with everything we love, it is not so perfect that it cannot be criticized, as a wise man once said. And there are uncomfortable truths about using Linux full-time that you will have to deal with and be okay living with, in my opinion. And some of them are the ones that hit me the hardest. And I wanted to share them with you guys today, and maybe we could just have a little group sesh. I'd also like to know if the audience has any that they think are just, I don't know if compromise is the right word, but it's kind of what's on my mind. It's like this is this uncomfortable thing you just have to live with to use Linux. I really feel like still today, despite everything Valve has done, gaming on just actual desktop Linux can be not always great. And when it gets you, it can get you at the worst time. So this Friday, Dylan text messages me. He says, Dad, I'd love to get some time to play some CSGO. I'm like, oh, okay. Well, I'm not going to say no to that. And I said to him, on your way home, stop by the studio, have Hadia drop you off, and we'll hang out here for a couple of hours, and we'll play some CSGO here at the studio. So bring your laptop. And okay, great. That sounds fantastic. So he gets here. And I, you know, when as soon as I tell him to come, he's about 25 minutes away. Coming from school, and he's going to stop by the studio. I open up Steam. I start downloading CSGO. And, you know, sure enough, lots of updates, right?
1: Lots of updates.
0: And it runs and it runs and it runs. And then it has to rebuild the shaders. And then I, you know, so I go through that a couple of times, actually. And he gets in, and we try to get into a match, and it fails to connect. We can get in the lobby together, and we try to get in, and it fails to connect. Okay. All right. Well, let's try a deathmatch. All right. We'll go into a deathmatch. Okay. This is working. Great. Okay. We're in. We're finally playing this. We've been wanting to do this for weeks. It's finally happening. And I go to turn, you know, just to turn my perspective. And as I'm turning, and this isn't a full screen game, my mouse leaves the window and goes to my second monitor, and I click, and now I'm clicking on my second monitor.
1: Oh, no.
0: Which then takes the focus away from CSGO, which causes CSGO to minimize. And now I'm just sitting at my desktop getting shot. So then I, you know, alt tab back into CSGO, and I go to move, and this time my mouse goes off into the other screen. And you can't move more than, you know, 30 degrees before my mouse goes off the screen. I try turning up mouse sensitivity, but that's only kind of a temporary workaround because inevitably your mouse sort of drifts and it's off the screen.
1: Of course.
0: All right. So I look it up. Seems like some people are having this issue on Wayland. Oh, okay. It's a Wayland issue, I say to myself. That's what I get. All right. Log out. Log into X. Here we go. Fire up CSGO under X11, and now my no menu bar is flickering along the top the entire time. Flicker, flicker, flicker. Flicker, flicker, flicker. And the frame rate in CSGO is probably 12. Okay, all right. So if I go into the settings and I put it in windowed mode and I put it back into full screen mode and I apply it both times, then I can get the gnome flicker to go away and my frame rate returns. Okay, that's solved. Mouse problem? Not solved.
1: Oh, no.
0: Not solved. So now I just have more problems under X than I had under Wayland. And I'm looking up all these things people do. I try these different fixes and different commands. Nothing solves it. I'm on, you know, current GNOME with multiple monitors to the right and left of the top using Waylander X11 with an AMD Radeon like 580. It's like an old ass video card. And it just can't be done.
1: I have legit disabled screens before in a similar situation and just been like, well, I'm playing this game on one screen and I guess I'm turning the rest off.
0: It's one of those moments where I'm like, I don't think if I was on a Mac or on Windows, I would be doing this. And it really sucks because it really makes it a first-person shooter unplayable. And so I'm sitting here fighting with my Linux box.
1: Does that mean Dylan won?
0: Well, he just had to keep on playing without me, you know? And it's like, well, this was our moment to play. And I never really, all I could do is just, I turned up the mouse sensitivity a lot and just tried to keep it in the center of the window.
1: That's some discipline. Okay.
0: Yeah, it was not great for me. It was not great for me. And I have the worst luck. And what I've realized is Linux works great if it's an appliance for gaming, like the Steam Deck. But on a desktop, in my opinion, on a machine you use for like work, if you don't game regularly, these things just kind of atrophy. And if you game on the regular, you kind of fix them as they come up, but they accumulate.
1: Yeah, right.
0: If you don't game.
1: You need to be on that roll-in release or you'll just get overwhelmed.
0: Yeah, you basically have to just keep up with it, you know, game every week or something like that. And I game on that machine once every 6 months. And every single time I sit down to do it, something doesn't work. And that's just for me, you know, that's my experience.
1: There's a lot of edge cases. And I think it's tough there too, right? Because in a lot of our Linux software, I don't know, we have so much choice and we kind of get to pick. And that's one of the things we love about it is we get to assemble our system together and decide the cool software. We have a lot of nice options.
0: Right. And perhaps if I'd gone Plasma, maybe that weird GNOME menu thing, or maybe even the mouse wouldn't be a problem, right? Maybe it's a GNOME thing only. I don't know.
1: Right. But with games, I don't know, unless you're just playing games that you're picking and you're happy, you know, ignoring some games, you're at the mercy of, son, your friends, what other people want. And so it can go really nicely sometimes when they pick games that are super well supported. And other times it's real awkward because you're stuck and you're like, well, I didn't know you wanted to play that. And
0: so Fortnite came up and Fortnite has anti-cheat. And I was really proud because Dylan figured out how to install the Heroic installer. And then he figured out once Heroic was installed, how to link it to his Epic account. Yeah. And then he figured out how to install Fortnite. He got his Fortnite completely installed and then he hits the play button and it launches and crashes. And he's like, Dad, what did I do wrong? And I'm like,
1: Nothing.
0: They just rolled out anti-cheat recently and now you can't play. And so I set him up with GeForce Now streaming because I already had that. I have like some grandfathered legacy account, which is super dope sweet because it's a low price and has like all the video cards.
1: That's great.
0: So he's playing on that. But, you know, of course, when he's in full screen, the Plasma menu is sitting there flashing at the bottom of the screen the entire time. It doesn't kill his frame rate, but it's not flawless. And it's like, I'm sorry, dude. You know, yeah, I know it's annoying. I'm sure. They do offer like a Chrome web app you can install. So I did that for him thinking maybe that would do better. Because then he's not doing it from the web browser, which maybe it would. I don't know. But the play button doesn't work in that one on Linux. It works on Mac OS and Windows. But on Linux, when you click the play button in their web app, in their NVIDIA GeForce Now streaming web app, you click the play button, and nothing happens. So he's doing it through the browser. It's just these little compromises, these little ugly truths that are just not as smooth as you'd like it to be. And, you know, it is what it is. It's not the end of the world, but it's a reminder of, you know, if you want to do these kinds of things on Linux, and maybe this would be a problem on Windows too, like this, you don't game for 6 months and you fire it up and it's broken. I don't know. I have never used Windows long enough to know. But maybe, you know, maybe I should just stick to the Steam Deck. You know, maybe I should just stick to the Steam Deck if that's what I want out of a machine, or stick to a Nintendo or Switch, you know, a console.
1: Yeah, I mean, they have taken time to solve a lot of those problems, or at least anticipate them. And then also they kind of manage making sure it stays together consistently for you if you're not doing it yourself.
0: This is a particular targeted environment, right?
1: Yeah.
0: And then the other thing that I think is an uncomfortable truth that I want to talk to you guys about, and I bet you not everybody in the audience is going to agree with me on this, but I think there are times like right now when a new product comes along, like the Apple Vision Pro, and Linux users can feel a little FOMO. Because if you've got yourself a nice Linux desktop, and maybe you've got yourself a Graphene OS, I'm just describing myself here, but you've got yourself a Graphene OS phone, and you're kind of bringing it all together with things like Nextcloud and Image for the images, and all, you've rolled your own cloud solutions.
1: Yeah.
0: something like the Vision Pro comes along, and if you were to spend that $3,500 and get that piece of kit because maybe it would change the way you work, you kind of have to roll all that stuff back, because the way you get data into devices like this is through iCloud and the Apple ecosystem. So then you kind of need to be in the Apple calendar system, and you kind of need to be in the photo system, and you really can't really sync with Graphene OS, and you actually need an iPhone even to use. So you're kind of going to need to roll back to the iPhone, right? And it kind of rolls back all of these sovereignty moves.
1: Right. You can't just adopt the device. You got to adopt the ecosystem.
0: Yes.
1: Yeah.
0: And I think that leads to a bit of FOMO, because the Linux user, your option is to now participate in this ecosystem if you're not already, or miss out. And once you start participating in this ecosystem, it's sticky, right? I mean, I have a Graphene OS device. I still have an Apple Watch on my wrist.
1: Yeah.
0: It's a very sticky ecosystem. And I think we feel a little left out when it happens. I don't know. What do you think? Am I off on this one? Has this crossed your mind at all as all this hype around the Vision Pro and all that?
1: Oh, yeah. I mean, it'd be really neat if it was just like a generic device that you could interface with, even if you had, I don't know, less functionality and I could just bring in my Linux screens or something like that. I'm obviously, you know, if the convenience, if you can do real workloads, it would be very compelling, but it feels totally inaccessible without a large switch until, I mean, I guess I could just get a MacBook, but it would feel incomplete if I didn't also then, as you're saying, like have the rest of the services, have photos I could look at on there easily, or would I be trying to like second class it? But I mean, it's already difficult on an iPhone, and probably it's going to be probably more difficult on the Vision Pro, at least for a while.
0: Brent, have you felt any of this? I bet not, but maybe you have.
2: Well, I think I've gotten used to missing out, actually. Those of us who like really try to stick to what we believe in terms of privacy and the Linux ecosystem, you just get used to missing out on all these things. And eventually it comes around. Like there are some applications on Linux that have totally beat its commercial competitors, but usually takes a few years, right? And when it comes to some special hardware like this, sometimes it just never comes, despite the efforts, you know, the best efforts of community members and different businesses and stuff. I'm thinking Linux phones. How long have we been waiting for that?
0: Yeah.
2: So oftentimes it feels like that's part of the compromise that we have to do to really stick to some of our ideals, and it sucks.
0: Can I make a weird comparison, Brent? And you'd be the authority on this. It feels a bit like a restrictive diet sometimes as a Linux user. Like there's like
2: maybe certain, that's why I'm so cozy with it.
0: Right? Like there's certain items that you just are kind of going to have to just restrict from your tech diet if you want to stay as much with Linux and your own sovereign tech stack.
1: Yeah, and that way you're kind of making an active choice at times. You're like, "Well, I could get interested in that. I could dabble and maybe I won't."
0: This is an area that's hard for me because I'm big on potential where things could be going kind of stuff that's fun to play with before it gets there.
1: Yeah.
0: That tingles for me, but also I live in such a small space that something that could give me virtual screens seems extremely compelling. But I've done the math on this and I don't want to roll back my transition to Graphene OS. And I feel like you can't even really use this thing. You got to scan your face with the iPhone.
1: Yeah,
0: like,
1: exactly. Right.
0: You know, yeah. Yeah.
2: I think you did nail the metaphor though, because like, I feel like my life is better with those compromises, but I don't get to have like the ice cream sundae, you know, which is some of this newfangled tech. And maybe pushing the envelope of how I work, how you work, you know, in the RV would be better with some of this new technology. But you're giving up, you know, you're necessarily giving up something. Sometimes it's just your bank account, but other times it's like, you know, some of the deep privacy concerns we've been talking about for years now around the Apple ecosystem and Google ecosystem and all of that. So it's such a hard decision to make, because as geeks and nerds, I think we get super excited about this new technology and the possibilities and just what it can do. But sometimes choose to just get left behind, which is sad.
1: I don't know. There's a few different facets of like, is it a new gadget? What exactly you're doing? I think the most awkward part or most difficult part is when you know that the Linux path is not going to present like the simplest or most efficient solution. Like if you were just motivated purely by trying to do X, and for the cases where Linux just isn't the natural choice, I think those are always the places it's like the most give. And, you know, if you're busy, and the busier you are, You kind of just need that to work.
0: You just want it to be a solved solution.
1: Yeah. I mean, you can often do those things on Linux, and then sometimes there's advantages where you end up learning more about how all the pieces fit together because you've had to sort of tweak them and understand the pieces to even get it to work at all. But you can't do that for every task all the time necessarily.
2: But I feel like it's not – we're not always losing with Linux. Like there are many examples where we do win first, and I feel like we shouldn't be too sad in this conversation because oftentimes we get some technologies and some utilities on the Linux desktop, but also just on Linux in general that is years ahead of what other platforms get. So we should be careful not to get too sad about this. You know, you give some, you get some.
0: warp.dev/linux-terminal. Yeah, the Warp terminal is coming to Linux. You know, it's only been available for the Mac. It's a modern Rust-based terminal that has AI built in. And I've been watching from afar, wishing we could have it on Linux because it is really sweet. And a little birdie tells me it is coming to Linux later this February, and there's a waitlist you can sign up. warp.dev/linux-terminal. There's a launch party. There's going to be some Linux sticker pack swag. It's a modern command line interface that has tooling you need, like AI built in, so when you forget a command or you need like a little refresher, maybe a template, you can smash that hashtag and the AI, the Warp AI, will suggest the right command for you. It is also built on top of Rust, and you know we love that. It's super fast and performant. It has a modern text editor right there, so you can edit your Nix config or your YAML file or your Python script. And it has a collaboration feature, so when Wes has to save the day, that makes that really straightforward. And then also there's this warp drive feature that I think could be really great because you can save your parameterized commands. 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
1: Our dear Mini-Mac in the Mumble Room has an uncomfortable truth for us.
3: Yeah, my problem is often with complicated PDF files where you have some formulas, where they have fill-in stuff and stuff like that. So they mostly work, but often the most important things don't work. So I'm really struggling with that.
0: Yeah, integrating with that business world. I have been using, with fantastic success, Alex on Self-Hosted found this. And I don't know if somebody recommended him or what, but it's called Sterling PDF. You throw it together in a quick Docker Compose on a VPS or wherever, and it does, I think, dang near everything like the Pro Acrobat stuff does in a web app, including it'll do OCR text detection. It can do editing. It can add remove watermarks. It can split PDFs. It can convert things to PDFs. It can adjust the colors. It can, you can edit fields. You can remove change metadata. You can add page numbers. I mean, you can crop it. You can compress it. It goes on and on.
1: Oh, and it started as a 100% ChatGPT-made application.
0: No way, really?
1: That's what the README said.
0: Well, it's a pretty lean, mean Docker Compose. And what I've done is I now put all of my Docker instance or whatever, images, whatever, containers, I put them directly on Tailscale now.
1: Right on the mesh.
0: Yeah, so I have in my Docker Compose file, I have a Tailscale service container that starts first, and then I start Sterling PDF. And I have Sterling PDF's network mode set to use my Tailscale Docker container for all the networking. And then the host name for that Tailscale node is just called PDFs. So in my browser for my wife's, all my wife's systems, all my kids' systems, my systems, in our web browsers, we just go to http://PDFs, and it takes you to the Sterling PDF app. I don't have to set up anything in reverse proxy, nothing in Nginx config. It's just that node goes directly on the tailnet through that service container and exposes the application as PDFs. And anything else that's on the tailnet can just go to http://pdfs and access and make modifications on their phone or on their desktop. So it's a really nice way to solve that problem. Because I've been there.
3: Okay, I will have a look at that.
0: What about you guys? I mean, I know we're all hardened Linux users now, but do either one of you have kind of like an uncomfortable thing on the day-to-day you live with?
4: Being the weirdo with a different OS.
0: Yeah.
4: And that being blamed for any defect. Like, it always feels like it's personally your fault that you use Linux and therefore process A doesn't work, whether or not that process is at fault or not. Like, it's just the default assumption you're wrong.
0: Absolutely true. Boy, have I lived that. I've lived that. Oh, you, Brent, do you have one?
2: Well, it totally touches on what I've been thinking about for the last few days around this topic. And I knew there'd be a lot of like technical issues that we would run into, but I started thinking about the philosophical ones. It's like, sometimes it just feels lonely being the only person, I don't know, at your computer club or like your friend circles or like even in your family using the one like strange ecosystem that nothing, nothing's supported on there. Yeah. Why are you even using this thing? And I remember, like, I think those of us who are connected to the podcast right now or even listen, you know, at home are pretty lucky to have that sense of community. But man, I remember when I was first getting into Linux, just feeling like I was the only person in my entire city who, you know, was trying yes. to run this thing. And so I would say as an amazing solution to that, like just try to find some people anywhere, like a conference or online, or there's many options now. But that sense of loneliness and isolation hit me hard back then and sometimes still does.
0: I very much have felt that in environments where I'm working with a bunch of other people that are on Windows or on macOS. And it's, oh, the Linux guy, that's not going to work with the Linux guy. And I'm considering cracking on this. I don't know. Thankfully, I totally broke Dylan's ability to boot into Windows when I installed Nix. Like, the Nix installer did not detect the Windows install like everybody says it does and set it up. And I have not bothered to go back and figure out how to get that going for him. I may have even accidentally nuked the Windows install. I don't quite remember.
2: Accidental.
0: Yeah. But now I kind of regret it because, you know, I can overhear his friends saying, like, dude, why don't you just get Windows? We just want to play with you. Just get Windows, you know, and get on the Xbox chat with us, you know, and all this stuff. And it's like, I've sort of made him like the outsider in his friend group. Now with the streaming, it kind of fixes that, the stream. But I felt kind of bad because I remember going through that too and feeling like, oh, come on, man, just play on Windows with us. It's like, come on, let's just play. We want to play Medal of Honor. Let's just put it on Windows.
1: You know, it makes me think of sort of audio workflows, audio editing.
0: Uh-huh.
1: Making music, you can certainly do it on Linux, and there can be some really neat setups. We do lots of fun stuff with Linux Audio. Super grateful that
0: yes.
1: things like Reaper, and you know, we've got more options than ever. And
0: it's getting really good.
1: Yeah, but I don't know if you were just going to sit down and do it, and you wanted to be assured you had access to all the popular plugins and workflows.
0: The only way it worked is because we kind of did it all as a group.
1: Yeah, like I don't know
0: yeah,
1: that I
0: you're
1: would
0: right.
1: recommend it to others unless they were really dedicated to like a Linux solution.
0: Yeah, we kind of figured it out together.
1: And some of it's really fun, right? Like, and you learn stuff and you got to like set mm-hmm. up Line and figure it out. Mm-hmm. But,
0: you know,
1: it's not necessarily simple.
0: Props to the Bitcoin dad because he has sort of figured a lot of this all out on his own as he's also kind of been distro hopping at the same time. And you know how tricky that can be when you're in a new, you know, you're going one day you're in Fedora, the next day you're in SUSE and you're trying to stand up the same exact audio environment.
1: There can be benefits. I mean, I think we've seen like the studio setup here has been quite stable and, you know, it just keeps working. We don't have to necessarily be at the whims of a service provider that's changing out from under us. But the cost was a lot of rigging.
0: Rodenmood points out too, well, you know, there's just an uncomfortable truth of using Linux that we've gotten really used to, I think, is there's applications missing. Like for him, it's Reason.
1: Yeah, right.
0: That's better than ever. Yeah, like I have to make like a little thumbnail for our live streams. And, you know, for a year now, I've been just making that in Photopea. And I generate the image now with Stable Diffusion, where before I used to have to create it from scratch. Now I generate it with Stable Diffusion, and I edit in Photopea, all in a web browser on my Linux desktop. It's
1: pretty wild.
0: But things are getting better.
1: You know, video editors are probably still an area yeah. where, like, you can make yourself a nice workflow, and there's good solutions and products.
0: Yeah.
1: But you're not just going to pick one of the big ones and go with it.
0: Mm-hmm. Mm-hmm. Yeah, you still have to put together the right hardware.
1: And like if you're trying to do like a, you know, you found a local class in your area and they are teaching this solution. You're probably going to have to get another OS.
0: Mm-hmm. Yeah, definitely if you're going to a school or you're trying to get tutoring, somebody's going to know. They're going to have the Adobe Premiere workflow or whatever, and yeah. They're not even going to give a Linux a thought.
2: I feel like when we're shopping for hardware, it's still a huge consideration as well. Like, how often are we super excited when there's a new audio interface that supports Linux pretty well? And like, even I was looking at mice, and some people were complaining that it wasn't working with Linux. It's like, oh, come on, really? Are we still dealing with this?
0: Yeah, fair enough. I definitely feel that a little bit with NVIDIA hardware still. Just yeah. The NVIDIA, anything that's AMD NVIDIA hybrid still feels really kind of rickety for me and brittle. The Intel NVIDIA hybrid seems a little more solid if you're going to go that route, but the AMD NVIDIA, like I get weird artifacting, and I can't really pin it down, but I'll be in Plasma, I think under X in this case, and I'll move the mouse cursor, and I'll get like boxes around the mouse cursor every now and then, just boxes.
1: Huh.
0: Just as I'm moving a box in a box. Why is that weird artifacting happening? How do I even reproduce it? I don't have it on the other system. And it's like that Asus ROG G14 wasn't bought for Linux.
1: Uh-huh.
0: It was bought for it was meant to run Windows, and it runs Linux today. And you have various different degrees of success with that. And with that, I think it's on the edge of success with that machine still to this day. It's on the edge of success. But then you have systems like that Mac trash can from 2013, the Mac Pro.
1: Well, flawless.
0: Flawlessly runs Linux. Flawlessly. Like from the moment the thumb drive goes in that Mac Pro trash can, flawlessly running NixOS. Like you would think the thing was built by System 76.
1: I am just loving this rekindled relationship you're having with it.
0: One of my favorite computers right now. It runs Linux so well. It detects thermals. It detects both of the AMD GPU cards in that thing. It's quiet. It boots in like 8 seconds.
1: Born to run Linux.
0: It's born to run Linux. And it's a 2013 Mac Pro trash can with Xeons and ECC RAM and all of that. And it works perfectly, better than that Asus ROG G14 that's from like 2 years ago. So, you know, it's just hit and miss with it. It's just hit and miss with it, boys. But these are the uncomfortable. There's probably many more. We'd love to hear your uncomfortable truths. I'm sure you have them, and we've probably just scratched the surface. And I actually think there is utility in us talking about this because it adds realism to a show where we're generally really focused on the very positive things. And I think people should go into using free software and Linux with all of the information. And so if you have any Linux uncomfortable truths, uncomfy truths, boost them in and let us know. And we'll read them in a future episode. 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And it's not necessarily their fault, but a lot of it comes from the end user. 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
2: 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Will it Nix?
0: This is exciting. Obviously, everybody's been waiting a long time for this. No, of course not. Now, this is something we came up with, though, as maybe a way to see if maybe things aren't always better the Nix way. There's very common and popular ways to host lots of different typical, well-known open source projects and software. Lots of good ways to install things, and we want to compare and contrast the typical, widespread, common ways to do things with how you might do it on Nix. Then we'll look at the pros, the cons, which was actually a little bit easier, which one's maybe going to last longer, be easier to maintain, sustain, kind of try to figure out the benefits of each approach, and then we'll kind of come back with our conclusions and how we're going to run that software in the future, if we'll go with the Nix way or

0: have to know, what is the Knicks way for some of these? So this is something we're going to ask you this episode. We're not doing this right now. We're going to put the question to you, the audience. If you've ever installed Nextcloud on Knicks, how did you do it? But also, how do you have your Nextcloud deployed right now? We want to know, we need to collect data on both sides. We need to know what are common, typical ways you out there have deployed Nextcloud. And we also need to know what ways people out there have Knicks'd up Nextcloud.
1: Do you build it from source? You run it with the snap? You put it on Kubernetes? I don't know.
0: Yeah, and if you're doing it on Knicks, are you doing it as a flake? Is it a module? Are you just doing a Knicks config? Boost in and tell us how you're doing it, regardless of which way it is. And if you're listening now, please try to do it soon, because we want the earlier we can get the data in, the sooner we can start putting this together, so the more results we get before we record next Sunday's episode. So boost in how you would deploy Nextcloud both on Knicks or on any other distro. We need to collect and compare all the common ways. Collect that feedback, then we'll make our decision and try to deploy it, and then we'll come back and tell you how it went and see if you truly can Nix it up or not.
2: I think one of the important questions we should try to answer in this segment as we go as well is, once we have Nixed it up, is it worth switching from older methodologies?
0: Absolutely. Absolutely. Yeah. Would it just be a lot easier to just do a Docker compose or do the all-in-one, the snap?
1: You know, Brent's been running Nextcloud forever, so I'm curious what he thinks.
2: Well,
1: he'll think.
2: Well, I feel like I'll probably learn a few things and migrate. We'll see.
0: I'm going to want to pick your brain about how we have it deployed right now in production. And then, of course, I have mine deployed at home, which is using the Linux server IO stuff.
1: Oh, yeah, right.
0: So we each have different approaches.
2: I feel like we also want to get some feedback about what you want to see us try in this segment as well. Like, we have some of our favorite software that we're excited to implement, but maybe there's something that you use or want to see Nixified. And if so, please give us the challenge.
0: We're starting with Nextcloud a bit out of necessity, and also because I feel like I've brought it up many times. It's tricky to deploy Nextcloud depending on which route you take. So it seems like this is a good one to start with. And I kind of love the idea that if we did come up with something we could share, other people could then use that as well, assuming they understood it. So there could be an advantage of, if we do nix something, we could publish how we nixed it, the config.
1: Yeah, right. Or at least the reference we used, the tools, the end product.
2: I also like the idea that this isn't NixOS only. I like the idea that you can apply these strategies that hopefully we come into some successes on any Linux system, really, if you just install Nix. So it might.

0: high demand imbalance once SpaceX hits?
1: Yeah, I mean, I think there definitely is. I mean, it looks like money is infinite right now, but you never know until you get there. And I think between SpaceX, which, you know, this Friday raises $75 billion or so, and then you've got Anthropic and OpenAI, and you combine them all, it's $200 billion probably in that range, and they're probably coming in the fall, at least Anthropic is. You know, you are going to have portfolio managers, especially because these names can get added to some of the indexes immediately, where they're going to end up having these passive flows into these names out of some of the other mega cap tech names to fund it. So there's going to be, it's going to be some, a lot of interesting movements. I'm very curious to see the fallout of SpaceX. I'm more on the side of, given where that's priced at, which is, you know, 90 times revenues or so, somewhere around there, and given how big it's going to be, I think the impact's going to be somewhat negative, but, you know, we'll have to see what happens. Maybe people get really bulled up and, you know, it doubles the first day and, you know, we end up with some more froth in the market. So that can also happen.
0: Where are you right now on chips? Of course, your old neighborhood as an analyst. And today, again, software versus semis, all-time low.
1: Yeah, I mean, I think Sarah had some great charts that she put up, right, talking about how you're investing as much as you did during the railroads. But the thing is, there's a reason Anthropic, for example, is coming public, right? You look at it and you say, well, they did $1 billion in annualized revenue run rate beginning of last year. That went to $9 billion at the start of this year. And now it's at $47 billion. And they turned profitable. They weren't supposed to get to profitability since 2028.

Claude Code 2.1.170. Fable 5 just landed. The most capable model Anthropic has ever made publicly available. You now have Fable 5 in Claude Code. It's a Mythos-class model. State-of-the-art on nearly all benchmarks. Software engineering, knowledge work, vision. The longer and more complex the task, the bigger its lead over anything before it. Just update and run. Sessions launched from the VS Code integrated terminal were silently dropping transcripts. They never appeared in Dash Resume. That's fixed. Full release notes at the link below. Subscribe so you never miss a drop.

0: chips are leading the tech losses again today. Let's get to Christina Partsinevelis, who's tracking the action over at the NASDAQ, for today's Tech Check. Hi, Christina.
1: Hi, Kelly. Well, AI hardware, like you said, leading the S&P 500 and the NASDAQ lower today. And the selling really has a few layers to it. So Friday's sell-off likely hit some systemic funds hard, and that unwind is continuing today. Oppenheimer points out risk appetite has actually dropped more than 25% in just the last three trading sessions. So after similar drops, the S&P 500 has averaged roughly a one-month loss, more than three times its average gain. So a little bit of a discrepancy there. Then you also had point number two, Broadcom's earnings didn't really help. They were solid results last Wednesday, but the stock got punished anyways on Thursday and Friday, really rattling confidence in the AI trade. And with all of the chip AI hardware names, their earnings are done and Computex is behind us, there's maybe no obvious catalyst to bring buyers back into the market. Optical networking names seeing the biggest drops today. You could see Lumentum down almost 10, Coherent 12. SemiAnalysis is a chip research firm, and they're questioning whether the build-out timeline for next-generation optical networking technology is just too aggressive to what Wall Street is estimating. And so that is maybe contributing to some of the sell-off in these names. And then you've got chip maker Marvell falling roughly about 12%, giving back yesterday's gains. Qualcomm, Supermicro, Dell, other AI hardware names all selling off. Even Micron, coming back from earlier losses, still down about 5%. UBS calling it a buy, though. And then lastly, NVIDIA down about, 1.5%? Yeah, 1.5%, even as Apple confirmed it will use NVIDIA GPUs for its AI revamp. Point blank, Deutsche Bank is calling Friday a warning shot. And with rate volatility and a news vacuum ahead, they say these are not the markets to chase, Kelly.

0: Well, time appropriate greetings. It's still morning in the Pacific Northwest, and setting up for Launch 70 should be a good episode. We got some breaking news we'll play while I set up, stuff that's not going to be in the pre-show or the show, but stuff is still kind of interesting to go over while I'm pushing buttons behind the scenes. Thanks for being here. Launch 70 will kick off. Ashole.
1: Hey, Melissa. So OpenAI has confidentially filed to go public. This is setting the stage for what could be one of the biggest IPOs in history. The AI giant just saying in a press release, a blog post, I should say, quote, "We expect that this is going to leak. So we're just announcing it. We have not decided," they say, "on timing yet." And they say there are also things they want to do that are likely easier to do as a private company, but it is a complicated set of trade-offs. This gives us, quote, "the option to go public sooner if that ends up being best." So leaving the door open there. The SEC filing does come days before, of course, Elon Musk's SpaceX is set to start trading in just a week.
0: I guess this makes it official that we've got ourselves a SpaceX with the most detail. We've got ourselves an Anthropic with a disclosure to file IPO, and now we've got ourselves an OpenAI. So I guess this is the holy trinity of IPOs.
1: Week after its biggest competitor, Anthropic, also filed confidentially with the SEC. I have spoken to sources, guys, who say this could come as soon as September. It's going to depend on market conditions from what we're hearing, and obviously OpenAI.
0: God, let's hope. Let's just get it out. Let's just get it over with.
1: I say that as well. Investors do also tell me there is some pressure to get ahead of Anthropic in all of this.
0: I wonder why. Are they concerned about some sort of liquidity availability after a couple of these things?
1: Also hearing that OpenAI is eyeing a employee tender coming up in the next couple of weeks, potentially months, to alleviate that need to go public for any sort of liquidity reasons. OpenAI was last valued at $850 billion in private markets, guys. But the IPO parade is very much kicking off here. OpenAI is sort of the last to get this filing in, at least when you look at Anthropic and obviously SpaceX underway here. But back over to
0: IPO parade. You know, when you put it that way, it just makes it seem fun. IPO parade, that's great. They better get it out quick, because not only is there only going to be so much froth in the market, but there'll be people that realize there's cheaper ways to do AI. There'll be people that start talking more and more about using local free models for a lot of stuff. That's where the value is going to be.
2: More companies are reportedly skipping Anthropic and OpenAI, going for cheaper Chinese models. Deirdre Bosa has more in today's Tech Check. Deirdre, it's like DeepSeek for OpenClaw or something.
3: I mean, from where I sit, DeepSeek never really went away. The market just ignored it for a while and continued to treat AI demand like it only moves in one direction and like pricing is always premium. But inside companies, the conversation is shifting from how...
0: Probably the most real thing Deirdre has said on CNBC airwaves in the last 6 months. Can we just take that one in for a second? She fully acknowledges that basically the market and the entire focus of the media has pretended like these free models aren't just catching up constantly, and that somehow these frontier models are going to always be just worth, I don't know, whatever, Microsoft or whatever. So that's just, I don't know, notable that that's probably the most honest thing she said recently.
3: I mean, from where I sit, DeepSeek never really went away. The market just ignored it for a while and continued to treat AI demand like it only moves in one direction and like pricing is always premium. But inside companies, the conversation is shifting from how fast can we deploy this to where's the actual return? The cost gap, it is becoming very difficult to ignore now, which relates back to DeepSeek. Look at this. Artificial analysis runs major models through the same workloads and compares the price. Claude Opus costs about 19 times more than DeepSeek.
0: Everybody knows this. The other thing that's a little silly, because it's like this is both accurate and it's also based on straw man examples, like the Uber token maxing and Meta token maxing leaderboards and stuff like that. So it's based on like all of these like sort of edge case straw man scenario examples.
3: Issue is that it's not 19 times more capable. So companies are starting to get more selective. They still want the strongest models for the hardest work, but for routine tasks, they're looking for those cheaper options. And it doesn't have to be a Chinese open source like DeepSeek. There's more open source coming out of America, too. So that is also where model routing comes in. And that's a phrase, Kelly, you are going to hear a lot more. It means sending easy tasks to the lower cost AI and saving the expensive frontier models for the work that actually needs them, the difficult tasks. For customers, this is discipline. But for OpenAI and Anthropic, the frontier labs, it complicates their narratives. Their IPO cases, they rely on huge growth and premium pricing. But if enterprises start managing AI like any other cost line, not every task is going to flow to them. And because so much of the broader AI trade is levered to their growth, that pressure may not stay contained. And that may be what you're seeing sort of in this AI trade, Calais. It's no longer so straightforward, and companies are back to looking for ROI.
0: Uh-oh. Not ROI, Andrews. All right, so let's see. How's your camera looking today? You're looking all right. You're looking good over there. I like your rooster shirt.
4: Yeah.
0: It's a Boss shirt right there. That's nice.
4: Yeah.
0: It's good.
4: I got it this weekend in the show. I will talk about
0: ooh,
4: it.
0: Oh, yeah. Oh, a little hint there. Little hint. Okay. So here's a dealio. We'd love it if you got in our Matrix chat room, because that's how you bang suggest and help us title suggest, and then we vote at the end. And it also gives us that live vibe, plus you can comment in real time. That's in the Matrix chat room. That's linked over at weeklylaunch.rocks. You're looking for the Launch HQ on Matrix. The Mumble Room is open. Low latency Opus stream. Please do bang suggest as we go along. Maybe share the show with a friend. I don't know. You know? You're here early. You're in early. You're good. All right. I don't know why my record head's over there, but I am going to save the project. Pow! Saved it. On top.
5: Reporting in.
0: All right. I think we are ready to go.
5: Rock and roll.
0: Are you ready to pre-show over there?
4: Yep.
0: I don't have any fancy pre-show music. So we'll go with the classic for the memes. We'll go for the classic, but we do have plenty to get into this week. All right, here we go. Stand by, everybody. It's magic time. Magic is happening. Stand by. Wait for magic. Stand by. Everybody clear. We're doing magic now. In 3, 2.

0: Hello, members. Welcome in to the bootleg for episode 70. Hello, Engers.
1: Hello.
0: You got yourself a McCafe there. Did you see that McDonald's is trialing another AI ordering screen for the drive-thru? This time powered by Google. It's powered by Google, and it has floating bubbles on it and all kinds of stuff.
1: Hmm.
0: Oh, you'll know it when you see it.
1: Yeah, no kidding.
0: Hmm. Yeah, that's not what we're here for, though. That's not what we're here for today. We've got a lot of pre-show, so I'm just going to kind of move. Well, you see, something happened between shows, and we need to talk about it.
1: Okay.
0: Your buddies over at Anthropic, they came out, and they urged a global pause on the development of AI.
2: So, Vicky, you know, you saw that news out of Anthropic, the AI company, this morning, where they were basically calling on the entire sector to slow down development, worry that maybe the development of AI can increase beyond our control.
3: Not only did they say that, guys, they said that if we are not careful, artificial intelligence will be able to create the next generation of
0: what?
2: On its
0: what? Wasn't that the point all along? Isn't that why these companies have these valuations? Because if they get to really powerful AI, they can start building and iterating on their own. So staff from Anthropic once again came out and said, we need to slow down. We need to slow down. Everybody needs to just hit the brakes, stop it with the AI. But oh, by the way, buy our stock.
4: Speaking of AI, we've actually got some breaking news on Anthropic. Let's get to Kate Rooney.
5: Leslie, so Anthropic just announcing that they have filed their paperwork to go public. They filed confidentially with the SEC, making them officially in line to go public in this parade of tech companies that we're seeing line up to list at some point this year, saying in a press release, in a blog post here, the company saying that they have officially joined the IPO queue. Pretty much they take the next step here towards an IPO, say that they have confidentially submitted the draft paperwork, and it gives them the option to go public. They say doesn't guarantee that they will go public, but this helps them prepare and be ready. They talk about market conditions and sort of leaving the door open for them to also not list. But of course, the backdrop here is their rival, OpenAI, we have reported, has also been in the same position, has been looking to file confidentially. That is sort of in limbo. But we had the latest we had heard was that they were looking to file and in the same way confidentially. So we don't see any of the
0: which they have. They have. OK, so AI needs to slow down. Nobody should develop AI. But wouldn't you like to own a little bit of our stock? But slow down at AI. Everybody needs to chill out. But oh, by the way, we're releasing Mythos.
6: Today we're launching Claude Fable 5, the most capable model we've ever released to the public. Fable 5 is a Mythos class model with safeguards that make it ready for general use. We didn't broadly release our previous model with this level of capability because when we finished training and testing it, we saw that the model, Claude Mythos Preview, was finding thousands of cybersecurity vulnerabilities.
0: So we gatekeeped.
6: A model that can find flaws like that can also be used to exploit them.
0: So, okay. Okay, so you've got slow down, but buy our stock. Slow down, but by the way, here's Mythos, the most powerful model we've ever released, ever. And yet this somehow works. I don't get it. So I thought we just needed to note it in the show for historical purposes. But I want to pivot before we totally get off this topic and see what you think about the topic of personal patient care via AI. Because it's a big trend, and I bet we have various thoughts on it.
7: Start telling chat all of your symptoms.
8: It's the new way to get medical advice quickly and for free.
9: Use Claude to fix your sleep problems.
8: AI tools providing advice on everything from symptoms to possible treatments.
0: Yeah.
8: OpenAI says more than 230 million users globally ask ChatGPT questions every week about health and wellness. But how accurate are these tools when it comes to helping everyday users with their medical problems?
0: How accurate?
8: We got help from two patients who agreed to take their nagging health issues to ChatGPT and Google's Gemini.
0: All right, now you got to be honest. Have you done a medical advice dive with ChatGPT or something like that? Have you, or one of these AIs?
1: No, but I have considered it. And last night, Remy and I talked with Gemini about sleep, right?
0: Yeah, because so have I.
1: I am a light sleeper.
0: Mm-hmm.
1: He is a fidgeter and a night owl. Right?
0: How do you make these two things?
1: Okay, well, so here's what Here's what Gemini came up with, and it totally makes sense. Remy is a natural short sleeper, an NSS, or short sleeper syndrome, SSS.
0: Okay.
1: Right. But so he is just fine getting 4 or 5 hours of sleep and is great for the day, right? Which didn't make sense to me because I need 8,
0: yeah,
1: right?
0: Yeah.
1: So we've already like staggered our bedtimes, but it's just night, like knowing that is so helpful. And yeah, and then we're trying some
0: It's like
1: magnesium.
0: A framework. Oh, yeah, magnesium.
1: Yeah, because good. He does like twitches, but they're repetitive, right? So I can sleep through a twitch, but not repetitive. That it's like, mom, wake up. That's mm-hmm. what it. That's what mm-hmm. my brain. Mm-hmm. And then my brain's like, oh, look at all these things you're going to do today. You're mm-hmm. up.
0: Yeah, magnesium and GABA do help with that a bit.
1: Yeah.
0: I've been using it for sleep tracking. In fact, just this week, I decided to really kind of go to the near irresponsible level. And
1: ooh,
0: I got an app on the iPhone called Auto Health Sync.
1: Oh.
0: And what it does is it reads the Apple Health data with all your sleep and steps and exercise mm-hmm. and blood oxygen and temperature and all that kind of stuff. And it exports it to, well, a lot of different things. It can run a server. It can save it to your Dropbox. But it can also export it to a REST API in a JSON format. And so what I did is I set up a little automation on my iPhone that every 30 minutes uploads my health data to my Hermes agent server. Then my Hermes agent, Lore, is going through my data and storing interesting observations each day in a daily log for me that I can go back and mm-hmm. and reflect on.
1: That was called Auto Health Sleep?
0: Auto Health Sync. I think that's what it's
1: oh,
0: called.
1: Yeah, yeah. Sync app. Yeah. Cool.
0: But, you know, I look at this, it's like it's a tricky thing because you can very easily get information that is slightly wrong and not realize it because it can
1: of
0: be
1: course.
0: Within a bunch of other information that's correct.
1: Yeah.
0: With these.
1: Yeah.
0: And a lot of times it's like, okay, well, when you're trying to come up with a steak recipe, not a big deal.
1: Right.
0: But when you're trying to come up with medical advice for a human, it's where some human judgment seems like would really matter.
1: Right.
0: So I get that.
1: Yes.
0: On the flip side, you know, like when you've got a medical thing going on that's kind of scary, mm-hmm. but you're not sure if it's scary and you don't have health insurance,
1: mm-hmm.
0: it's a really nice tool. Like, so on the back of my neck.
1: Oh, no.
0: I've got 2 lumps that have been growing for the last 3 months.
1: What?
0: Yeah. I know.
1: How big are they? Dime? Quarter?
0: Yeah.
1: Oh, they're okay.
0: Getting bigger. And yeah. I was like,
1: it's
0: is this cancer?
1: Yeah,
0: you know,
1: right?
0: Are these tumors?
1: Yeah.
0: Like, yeah. What is going on here? And it's weird, too, because the lumps are on my driver's side, but on my passenger side of my neck, that's actually where some of the pain is. Like, when I push on the lumps, they don't hurt.
1: Yeah.
0: But the pain's anyways.
1: Huh.
0: So I was like, I was researching these lumps, and it doesn't mean anything. But what I did discover through the process of, like, talking with Gemini, I think it might have been too,
1: mm-hmm.
0: I did discover that the lumps are exactly where I have lymph nodes in my neck.
1: Yeah, I was going to say.
0: So that made me feel a little bit like, okay, I probably don't have cancer. I probably have some sort of, like, inflamed
1: drainage issue.
0: Yeah.
1: Yeah.
0: Which is like a huge relief because I was like, first month, I'm like, oh, that's weird. Second month, I'm like, why isn't going away? And like third month, I'm like, shit, do I have cancer? You know?
1: Right. Yeah. So one conundrum that I have run into is like, okay, so my skin needs more elasticity, right? So I'll take vitamin E.
0: Yeah, yeah.
1: Right? But then like, I find out that, oh, well, vitamin E is just going to like
0: conflict with something else?
1: Or, yeah, and this is not a good example because I can't remember the specifics, but, like, you need cofactors for it to be used properly.
0: Oh, yeah.
1: You know? And,
0: yes.
1: And there's a web of things. So in using AI with medical stuff, you really do have to give, like,
0: a lot
1: more information, like, too much information in order to have it be somewhat good.
0: Which, so, like, and the problem is these are all hosted by big tech companies, so there's that consideration. But yeah.
1: So, like, I would need to list all my allergies, you know, that I'm aware of, because I need to make sure. But you know what? I went to my doctor for, like, my iron deficiency, and my doctor gave me a printout of iron-rich foods, right? And one of those things is soy. And I can't, like, soybean?
0: Yeah, yeah.
1: Like, I can't have soy.
0: Right.
1: Right?
0: Yeah.
1: Not only because of the estrogen dominance that it promotes or whatever for my thyroid malfunctioning, but also my nickel allergy. Like, it's super high in nickel.
0: Yeah.
1: So
0: some people avoid soy for the fun of it, but you avoid soy for the health of it. But I'll tell you what I would probably think the solution would be, because you're absolutely right, is they need to have all this context and maybe everything you know about any conflicts you've ever had with these things and any reactions you've ever had. So you'd almost have to have like a dossier of yourself and all your medications and everything that you'd be willing to share all completely written up And then before you start the chat, you upload that document. Yes. You're like, learn and read this. And like you just capture it all once. Might be the way to do it, but geez. So I really can't wait till we have private personal AI and we can build these kinds of things around it, which is what I'm trying to do with my Hermes agents. So when I talk to Lore about stuff, he'll know my sleep, he'll know my steps, he'll know my exercise, and he'll know what it's been for the whole year, every night. And so he's building context about my basic health metrics every single day, which could be interesting. All right. I got something that is a big Wes Payne find. I mean, you know, Wes is a classy guy and he follows highbrow stories and he links them to us. And generally, I got to be honest, they're a little too fancy for the show. But this week, he just met the bar. And I think you're going to be interested in this one, too. This is a big thanks to Wes for finding what is really a striking, you might say, pungent discovery.
10: Right. Well, it is a perfectly normal bodily function that people would typically prefer to keep to themselves.
11: But now you could say University of Maryland researchers are making a stink about it. Josh Rosenthal, who wrote that, is in Northwest to explain why.
1: Who wrote that?
12: That's not disgusting. That's data.
13: So yeah, we're trying to figure out the baseline of human flatulence patterns.
14: You study farts.
13: That's correct.
12: Brantley Hall is a University of Maryland microbiologist.
0: Yeah, isn't that
13: one
0: great?
13: In five people reports excess intestinal gas, but they don't get good advice because we don't know like what magnitude of gas they have. So if we know how many times a day they're farting, we can do a better job making them feel better.
0: Jeez, my problem is always the farts that don't come out.
12: Seeking to measure how often people actually pass gas.
0: Uh-huh.
12: They're building a database called the Human Flatus Atlas.
0: You know, that chart there suggests you fart 60 times in a day, and I've also heard that you are not aware of most of them.
1: Huh.
12: Using something they developed called Smart Underwear, which is a wearable device that, keeps track.
13: So this is a butt.
1: Oh, gosh.
13: And that's where the device goes. More than 10,000 people have signed up.
14: To wear this?
13: Yes.
14: On their backside?
13: Correct.
1: Wow. Seamless underwear.
13: Gas is a bigger problem than you think, man.
12: Wednesday in Northwest, weird mixed reactions.
15: I will try it.
16: No, thank you. I don't know. That wouldn't be me.
12: And plenty of this. Did you expect a news guy to approach you to talk about this subject matter today?
17: No, I didn't.
0: I didn't either, actually. So would you wear it? If the like data went to your health app or something like that, would you wear it?
1: I wish they would have discussed what the data is going to tell them, right? So it's a sensor. Is it literally just to count farts?
0: Yeah, I think they just want to know.
1: It's not like figuring out the chemical compound.
0: Right.
1: Like
0: you've been eating
1: you had,
0: too much.
1: Right.
0: Yeah.
1: Yes, exactly.
0: No.
1: Like we
0: that
1: can
0: would
1: identify
0: be useful.
1: That would be worth it. But just to count farts? No.
0: I know. I'm with you on that. I'm with you.
1: Also, girls don't fart.
0: That's true. So there's a whole demographic that wouldn't be able to even use it.
1: Yep.
0: What a shame.
1: Mm-hmm.
0: All right. Well, guess what? With that.

0: Northwest.
1: Now, we have a town called Leavenworth, and it's what's known as a Bavarian town.
2: Yes.
1: It's really special. You love it, right?
2: Yeah.
1: If you're from here, you travel through the mountains, and while you're still in the mountains, you enter a classic German town, and it's beautiful in the summer, it's beautiful in the winter,
2: mm-hmm.
1: and they're thinking about making a rather controversial change, and I want to get your take on it.
2: Oh.
3: Big changes could be coming for one of the Pacific Northwest's top tourism destinations. Could cars be removed entirely from Leavenworth's iconic main drag? Fox 13's Lauren Donovan is taking us on a tour of the Bavarian town to show you what could be in the works.
4: It's a beautiful place. I have yet to find somebody who comes here and complains about Leavenworth.
5: Drawing a stunning 3 million visitors annually.
4: We want to keep giving people reasons to keep coming back.
5: What began as a marketing ploy in the 1960s has come to define this now world-famous town east of the Cascades.
4: I have it completely sealed off.
5: And Mayor Carl Florey is determined to bring it even closer to Bavaria.
4: But the next step really for us is we're going to just kind of redo this whole downtown.
5: Artist renderings give us an idea of what could be. At the height of COVID summer 2020, Mayor Florey mandated streets closed for social distancing. And these barricades have remained here ever since.
2: Mm-hmm.
5: What hasn't changed, though, are these streets, designed for cars, but not for feet.
4: Okay, how do we take it from a street that's been closed to a true pedestrian plaza?
5: Goodbye curbs, hello pavers.
1: My only concern with this is it's so hard to get through there now.
2: Yeah.
1: And they haven't really created routes.
2: Right. There's a lot of people that just have to drive through it that are not planning to stop by.
1: Yes.
2: Yeah. When Abby did her performance there, I had to park like 4 or 5 blocks away because they do have all the streets blocked off.
1: Freaking nightmare in the RV.
2: Mm-hmm.
1: Freaking
2: nightmare. Yep.
1: And even if you want to visit the town, mm-hmm. you generally have to park far, far away. You have to pay a lot for parking. And the thing is, it's not like there's any other way to get there. This thing's literally in the middle of the mountains, way up in the mountains.
2: And there's a roller coaster on one of the hills.
1: Yeah, that's great. So I feel like, yes, I get it. But there's already quite a bit of walking area the hill with the gazebo and all
2: the
1: of
2: promenade.
1: That. Yeah, that's all walking only.
2: Mm-hmm. Yeah.
1: So I don't know. It's a tough thing. It's a big trend here in the Pacific Northwest. And I do enjoy spaces for walking and all of that. But how am I ever going to visit again if I can't walk around? That's what I'm saying. It's a Pacific Northwest conundrum.
6: That was the Pacific Northwest Flavor Saver.

0: I hear Arizona is nice.
1: There you go. Pacific Northwest Flavor Saver. I tell you, we're getting really excited around here, too, about the World Cup. We're getting real excited.
2: Really?
1: Oh, yeah. I mean, I'm not.
2: Yeah.
1: But
2: I don't
1: mean,
2: know
1: like,
2: anything about it.
1: I mean, like,
2: what
1: the city is and stuff. I think it's the football of kicking. And they come in here to Seattle for like 30 days or something.
2: Mm.
1: It's a whole thing.
2: Okay.
1: I know. It's probably going to make traffic horrible.
2: Yeah.
1: Yeah.
2: Which city focus? Seattle?
1: Seattle.
2: Oh, okay. Yeah, whatever. They can deal with it.
1: Yeah, except for if you got to go through or something. You know what I'm saying?
2: It's roof.
1: It's roof. Okay. All right. Let's get serious. Let's get focused. It is time to bang suggest. Now is the time. You could also
3: use the boost to get through.
1: You,
2: oh
1: could, you could send a boost in, I think. We'd probably still catch it. Yeah, that's it.
2: Oh, did you want to talk about what you...
1: Yeah, oh yeah, oh yeah, oh yeah, oh yeah.
2: You're going to do that in the show?
1: Oh yeah, yeah, oh yeah, yeah, yeah, yeah. Oh,
4: coming in hot with the boost.
1: All right, here we go. Hello, Drew. Nice to see you. It's launch time. We're launching on the show right now.
2: Mm-hmm.
1: Bog stands. Here we go in 3,

0: Streaming from the beautiful Pacific Northwest and the mighty West Coast, we greet you all. Good morning, good evening, whenever your timeline may fall. Time-appropriate greetings, indeed, one and all. This is The Launch. My name is Chris.
1: And I'm Angela.
0: Hello, Angers. Here's a few things everybody ought to know. Did you know we do it live? Yeah, you can join us live. Do it. 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When? Oh, well, that's 11:30 a.m. Pacific, 2:30 p.m. Eastern, 7:30 UTC. 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All of that linked over at weeklylaunch.rocks. Then we come out Wednesday morning for your download enjoyment. Our members get the show early on Tuesday, a full bootleg version of the show with lots more content. So that's all you need to know before we get going. Weeklylaunch.rocks. That's the magic number. Okay, Andrews, let's get right into the show. I say we start with a little talk about hobbies. In fact, the hobbies that really stick. All right, you brought this up this morning. You're like, yes. I want to talk about hobbies that I actually really continue to do over the years.
1: Yeah.
0: It's an interesting idea because some things do come and go.
1: Right? Yeah. Or, yeah, you just have to, it gets whittled down to nothing. Like, so.
0: Well.
1: Oh, you know, because we run out of time. Busy, busy. So I used to scrapbook, of course. That went by the wayside with digitization of stuff. I did try digital scrapbooking. It's not the same. I got so behind. Right? It's one of those things where...
0: And then it becomes stressful.
1: It was a chronology, and I can't just do today's. I'm missing the last 10 years, you know? But so the one thing that I have stuck with is sewing. And part of what has allowed me to do that is going to sewing retreats a couple times a year, right? At max, I think it was 5 a year, but now it's down to 3. And it's just super fun. Getting with a bunch of older ladies, because literally I'm the youngest person there. And
0: it's like a forcing event. That's what we call like the live events and in-person events for the shows. It's like it forces that social thing that
1: yes.
0: you plan, that you put on the calendar, that you make time for, that maybe yep. you even drive a little bit for.
1: Yep. And it's creative and you get to hopefully improve your skills or whatever. Like I didn't even sew the first day. At all. Like, I had my machine there, but I just didn't even plug it in.
0: You're just clucking and gossiping
1: yeah,
0: or what?
1: Just and eating. You know, like,
0: yeah, nice.
1: We do, it's 13 of us in a mini mansion out on an island, which sounds really exotic. But anyway, I've been doing this for like, I don't know, 13 years now. And it's just been super fun. But I have upskilled. I brought what I made.
0: Oh,
1: yeah. If
0: a little
1: you want to mute
0: tell?
1: For a second while I open
0: okay,
1: this
0: yeah,
1: back.
0: Yeah, yeah. She's got a little grocery bag there for the show and tell because it was a sewing retreat weekend this past weekend. So this is a fresh item here?
1: Yes.
0: Fresh hot item? Okay.
1: Yes, I've right. never made. All right.
0: All right.
1: Close your eyes.
0: All right. Okay. All right. Eyes are closed. It's
1: okay.
0: going to be a gun.
1: Open.
0: Okay. Is that a purse?
1: It's like a cosmetic
0: pouch?
1: Bag.
0: Yeah, like a makeup bag kind of a thing.
1: Yeah.
0: That is...
1: Open it.
0: That's
1: Isn't
0: a full-on structure.
1: I made 100% of that.
0: With like, a
1: I
0: mean, zipper?
1: Yes,
0: listen
1: with
0: to that,
1: a zipper.
0: Listen to that high-end zip, too. Listen to that. You hear that?
1: Yeah, so cotton fabric
0: nice.
1: And foam
0: yeah.
1: and a zipper and a charm
0: pole. Oh, that's pretty great.
1: Yeah.
0: Little polka dots on the outside. Ladybug straps. That's pretty
1: yeah. So
0: awesome.
1: It's for Abby's friend Brooke.
0: Yeah.
1: who likes ladybugs. Yeah. So yeah, I've never made anything like this before, and it was super fun.
0: Yeah.
1: It didn't take very long, and I can make like a whole set of them. I want one.
0: Interesting.
1: I need to make one with leopard print.
0: You know, it would be interesting since you said a set. You could do like
1: yeah.
0: a theme for like house organization.
1: Yeah.
0: Like if you had like a color theme in a room.
1: Yes.
0: And you wanted like a little bit of storage for stuff that's sometimes cluttery.
1: Yep.
0: You could just make a bunch of bags that fit the theme.
1: Yes.
0: Ah.
1: Yes.
0: That's cool.
1: Yeah. It's one of the more practical items. You know, I was making bowl cozies like Christmas time. And this is like just next level.
0: Yeah. What do you think's next then? Like more bags type stuff?
1: I think
0: seems
1: so.
0: Like bags is like.
1: I know.
0: Years.
1: I was thinking about making a set for Bella
0: oh,
1: for her birthday.
0: Oh, a set is a
1: yeah.
0: great idea.
1: But do you know what that means? That means I have to sew at home. I don't
0: oh.
1: sew at home.
0: Oh, yeah, yeah.
1: So this
0: not enough retreats.
1: Yeah.
0: not enough for treats.
1: Yeah. No, it just, I don't know. I have a whole room dedicated to sewing, and I just don't sew at home. I would like to sew at home. I just don't.
0: It's a sewing meditation room where you think about sewing.
1: I think it's a social sewing thing. Yeah. Sewing socially.
0: Well, I think that's a big part of it.
1: Mm-hmm.
0: Like I really enjoy tinkering with cars, but I don't tend to do it on my own very much.
1: Oh,
0: like,
1: yeah,
0: it's sort of been my new hobby these last few years, but I do it a lot when the guys are in town. Like, that's what we spend a lot of our time doing.
1: Yeah.
0: But when I'm not doing it socially, it's just so boring and lonely. I don't know. And the problem is I turned my other hobby, which is Linux, I turned that into a thing. I promised myself I'd never turn Star Trek into a podcast, though. You know?
1: Yep.
0: Can't. I probably shouldn't do barbecuing either. But I bet you the audience out there has these kinds of things. And it's this forcing factor, too, I think is important.
1: It is. Otherwise, I would not.
0: Yeah.
1: Right? Like, if they stopped doing retreats, I wouldn't be sewing anymore.
0: Yeah. Interesting. Or you have to start your own.
1: No.
0: I know.
1: I volunteer for too much as it is.
0: No kidding.
1: Like,
0: that would be a lot of work. But that would be the only way.
1: Yes.
0: All right. Let us know, what hobbies do you continue to do over the years? What has stuck around? Boost into El Shosco. And tell us about it. We'd like to talk about it on a future episode. It'd be a great way to support the show. Okay, I thought maybe what we could do is talk about all the things nobody else is talking about around WWDC, even the things that interest maybe the non-Apple users a little bit, because honestly, a lot of the mainstream coverage is about one thing.
2: Good morning, Sarah. So this is Apple's third big swing at getting AI right at WWDC. And for Apple's heir apparent, John Ternus, he'll be inheriting whatever AI roadmap Tim Cook leaves behind today. Now, 2 years ago, Apple promised a much smarter Siri, and last year, it missed its own deadline. But today is about whether Apple can finally make the iPhone feel like the natural place consumers use AI and give developers a reason to build for it.
0: Now, they're kind of going after the client side a little bit. They have their new frontier models that are based on the Gemini models. But I say, let's not talk about that since everybody else is talking about the AI hype. Let's talk about the interesting details that seem to be in the new macOS 27 and iOS 27 that hint very strongly at a resizable, foldable iPhone.
1: What?
0: So, yep, I thought it was coming, and now the new iOS dev simulator on macOS allows you to resize the window for the first time ever. This has never been possible to resize the window into what would be exactly a wide foldable iPhone resolution. So you can now click and drag. Along with that, it's not just the fact that the simulator supports the click and drag. macOS 27 and iOS 27 contain frameworks that point more explicitly towards foldable hardware. One framework is called, quote, fold state, and the other is called angle degrees. A third find is a new key that returns a total count of built-in displays on a device, which is interesting because until this very moment, iOS devices have always had one display. So this suggests that Apple is preparing an iOS device with more than one integrated screen.
1: Interesting.
0: Yeah. Also, the other details and rumors are that, of course, this wasn't at WWDC, is that it will use a liquid metal hinge. It'll be called the iPhone Ultra. It'll bring back both Touch ID and have Face ID. It'll have a titanium frame, is what some of the rumors are. And it'll be expected to start at over $2,000.
1: The Apple Watch?
0: No. The foldable iPhone.
1: Oh, okay.
0: Yeah, the foldable iPhone. But let's talk about the Apple Watch. Because for some reason, they didn't want to talk about this up on stage, but there is a great culling coming to the Apple Watch. With Apple Watch OS 27, Apple will be dropping support for every...
1: What? Hold up. What is mine?
0: Series 6, 7, 8, 9, and Ultra 1 all at once.
1: Okay. I have 11.
0: You make
1: so
0: the
1: I'm
0: cut.
1: Good.
0: I've got a Series 6.
1: Oh!
0: So I'm dead in the water here.
1: Yeah.
0: So the only watches that will be supported is the Apple Watch SE third generation.
1: Mm-hmm.
0: It looks like the Apple Watch 9 series may be, but it's not clear yet. Not quite clear. Apple Watch Series 10, 11, Ultra 2, and Ultra 3 will be supported. You also will have to have an iPhone 11 or later, or iPhone SE second generation, to use watchOS 27. The thing that's a little gross is some of these watches, based on when you buy them, are only 3 years old or so. I mean, for a watch, that is pretty pathetic.
1: Yeah.
0: I mean, my 6 has been around for a while. I'm pretty happy with the lifetime. I mean, it's been, it was the year we were acquired by Linux Academy.
1: 2018.
0: So it's been since 2000. So it's lasted me since 2018.
1: That's crazy.
0: So that's pretty good.
1: Yeah.
0: But I would like, I was hoping for one more year out of it because I swore I wouldn't buy another Apple Watch until they released the blood glucose sensor.
1: Oh, okay. Release the blood.
0: Release the blood, Apple. But to cut off 8 and possibly some 9 watches is absolutely brutal. Absolutely brutal. But it's very unusual for Apple to do that.
1: So are you going to go for a 10 or 11?
0: That's a good question. I think the Ultra is too big.
1: Yeah.
0: Yeah, I think it's, I don't know.
1: Is that the only difference? The Ultra is
0: quite
1: bigger?
0: Big. I think it's got better battery life and stuff. Mm. For me, the big ones would be if they had, whatever one had a glucose sensor and whichever one has the best sleep sensors. That would really be it for me.
1: Yeah.
0: But yeah, there you go. A little bit of a culling there. And then one other little detail that skipped through the cracks that I think is interesting and shows you the direction things are going. Apple Podcasts on the Mac and Apple TV is getting a lot of new features. Mm. So it's interesting, A, to see Apple put money into their podcast stuff.
1: Yep.
0: Mac users are going to gain a new enhanced video podcast experience with picture-in-picture support, watching episodes while multitasking. 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
1: Hmm.
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1: Wow.
0: Video, how do you feel about video?

0: same topic. So where the short stuff doesn't work for me is the constant change of topic when I'm working is not good.
1: Yeah.
0: But when I'm just chilling for like 15 minutes on the couch and I want to flip or something, I'd much rather have short form.
1: Yeah.
0: So I don't know. It's like we're putting so much money in investment, and the advertising industry around podcasting is reorienting so extremely around video.
1: Mm-hmm.
0: And I just feel like it hasn't really proven out when we've got 20 years of audio podcasts.
1: And it's so crazy that they're just now focusing on adding these features. Like,
0: I guess maybe it's bandwidth and screens, and because they figure, well, short form video is doing so well. Maybe we want to do video. It's a video first world now.
1: Yeah.
0: And maybe that's true for our kids. I mean, like, sometimes they listen to podcasts. Like, Abby will sometimes listen to, but they're way more video.
1: Bella has been at bedtime.
0: Yeah. Yeah. So maybe. I don't know. I guess I'm a little worried that it's an older person's thing to a degree.
1: Mm-hmm.
0: But so there you go. Video podcasts coming in hot, which I think means at some point you'll be able to watch the launch on Apple Podcasts. But the problem with the Apple Podcasts versions of video podcasts is your provider that you host with has to be approved. And if we self-host, we're never going to get approved, probably.
1: Mm.
0: And I don't believe Podhome is approved right now. It is gatekept. And because who needs open RSS? That's silly. Who needs an open ecosystem?

0: We did a thing. Wes and I built a thing. It is very exciting. 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You can now boost the show from the web officially. We've tried this. We've experimented with this, but it was never properly integrated. This lets you pick the show, any active show, and any recent episode in the RSS feed.
1: That's cool that it doesn't just default to only the most recent show or something.
0: Cause because you'd be a little bit behind. We know we got time travelers out there. Then you put a name in there if you want, and you choose if you want sats or USD. It's denominated in USD, but I actually think it's any currency Stripe supports.
1: Oh, okay.
0: So I think, you know, it says USD, but I think it's any currency. And then you set your own amount. You pick the amount, and you put the message in. And then you say continue to paid ZapRite checkout, and ZapRite handles the API to Stripe and the API to the Lightning node and all of that kind of stuff. What's really great is now whether you want to use fiat or sats, your message gets in. And for the sats side, the workflow is so much better now because any wallet app that supports just scanning a QR code is supported now. So not just podcasting 2.0 apps, my friends. Oh, no. Stripe, Cash App, you could use the Fountain app, you could use the Phoenix app, the Breeze app, the Aqua app, the Zeus app, etc. Any app that supports scanning QR codes and sending Lightning payments is now supported. 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And as well, good old podcasting 2.0 boost still 100% supported and appreciated. 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We got them now.
1: And so they basically,
0: come into the same system.
1: They can send a message without
0: having to pay.
1: Without sats.
0: And it goes to the same report. Yep. It comes into the same thing. It'll go into our show notes. It's so great. And I'm really, really, really pleased with how we built it out. Now, it's still new, so that's why I'm launching it here with the launch crew, because I feel like, you know, these are our peeps, and, you know, they'd help us test it, they'd understand if anything goes wrong, they know how to get a hold of us likely through Matrix or Boosts or whatever. But I think we're there. We've been testing it, we've been building it for a few weeks, kind of, you know, iterating on it a little bit, and it lets us just expand the support. It also means

0: It's like if you ever did the plumbing to get Sats into a podcasting 2.0 app, but then you bailed on the 2.0 app and mm-hmm. you went back to a 1.0 app, that plumbing still works. 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You guys, I am so friggin' excited.
1: Boosty.
0: It's so good. 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

0: And with that, you know, we got to take a little celebration, and We Goddess plays our songs of the week.
1: Now's the time. It's the song of the week. Remember, you can boost the track. They sure like that.
0: That is true. And our song this week is from their 13-song album, It's What You Mean to Me by Strange Love.

0: I'm just going to make a quick call to my launch. I haven't checked in since yesterday. 774-462-5667. That's it. All right. 774-462-5667. Call now.
1: Indeed. And we got a nice batch of voicemails. And Inner Child kicks it off. And I think this is a gaming-related boost and perhaps a little home theater talk.
2: Ooh, it's a voicemail.
3: The launch. Your inner child here.
1: Okay.
3: My gamer tag on Xbox Live came from college.
1: Nice.
3: I just loved it when the announcer on Halo said, annihilated by your inner child.
1: Yes.
3: I'm going to boost as well, even though you said to call or boost. Your inner child is similar to the honey badger in that respect. I'll boost just as soon as you drop your edited show on Fountain. The playlist I asked for has already been made because Chris said go for it on Twib. I would love to hear what Anders Clinic is that Chris mentioned in the previous podcast. And I want to know what Chris's updated sound preferences are for his new sweet home theater system.
1: Okay. All right. So there's some confusion there, and it is confusing. Current wife has a clinic. She's an acupuncturist. Ange, do you say on air what company you work for? I don't know if we...
2: Yeah.
1: Okay.
2: Yeah.
1: Ange works at Pluralsight for the day job. So two different...
2: Doing data. Data stuffs.
1: Data manipulation, prompting engineering, context... ninja...
2: financial.
1: Yeah. And then, so, no, I was kind of teasing about my home theater setup. So what I have gone from, like, the most... So the original home theaters were, like, you know, big speakers, manually wired with conduit around the living room. And then when we got a house, we're like, we're going to build it in. And then we built in the speakers and wired it, which is also very complicated.
2: Oh,
1: just a different kind of complicated.
2: I had to have the Cat 5 moved.
1: Oh, yeah. Like, yeah, right.
2: For the door.
1: For the door, yeah.
2: Mm-hmm.
1: Yeah, and Cat 5 was in there, too. And now this time around, I didn't want to run wires. I didn't want conduit. I didn't want big speakers.
2: You went wireless?
1: Yeah. So I'm not proud of this. The center channel is a soundbar, and then all of the surround sound is done by HomePods.
2: Oh, interesting.
1: Mm-hmm. Big ones.
2: So you're just like...
1: Yeah. Yeah.
2: Okay. Are they equitable to expense-wise to his speakers?
1: Oh, yeah. Yeah, I mean, when you're looking at high-end studio theater speakers,
2: uh-huh.
1: I don't think they sound as good as a high-end speaker, but
2: sure.
1: They sound
2: good enough.
1: Yeah.
2: Better than the average.
1: And
2: better than a single.
1: They pair up, and then the frickin' Apple TV knows how to mix Adobe.
2: No way.
1: Yeah.
2: Really?
1: Yeah. So it's a full-on...
2: That is so crazy.
1: Wireless.
2: What a weird hack.
1: The only problem...
2: Wait, HomePods aren't wireless?
1: Yeah, yeah. Yeah, I mean, you have to plug in the power. But you don't have to wire all the speaker wire and
2: Got
1: stuff.
2: It. Okay.
1: And, you know,
2: yeah.
1: And it just uses AirPlay, and it works.
2: Wow.
1: I know. Every now and then it's been weird, but it's worked so well that I've just stuck with it. But I'm not proud of it. I don't recommend it. But if you do have a couple of HomePods and an Apple TV,
2: wow,
1: they can be part of the setup. Or you know, you can even just with one HomePod or something,
2: mm-hmm.
1: you can hold down the little computer button on the mm-hmm. remote. Little menu comes up, and all your AirPlay devices show up on the Apple TV, and you can send music to any of the HomePods.
2: Yep.
1: Theater or not. All right. We got ourselves another voicemail, and it's Pacific City Penguin calling in, and we'll let him take it away.
4: Launch crew.
1: Yes.
4: Hello. It is Pacific Penguin. I am calling to answer the question that you have posed to me, Chris.
1: Okay.
4: About first class.
1: Oh, yeah.
4: The answer to your question... Which was what I pay for.
1: Would you still do it?
4: On first class if I was paying for it.
1: Right.
4: I actually did in that case, but it was like kind of a split. So the flight itself was for work, and I paid for the ticket.
1: The difference.
4: Back
1: yeah.
4: With work
1: oh.
4: money.
1: Mm.
4: But then when it was like, hey, do you want to upgrade for first class? I was like, yes. And then I paid for that with personal money.
1: Yeah.
4: So. Technically, I paid for half of a ticket, I suppose. I don't know how it mapped out. I'm exhausted after the last couple of days that it's basically been like a month for me. Anyway, yeah. So to answer your question, yes. Because I don't like having not room to sit and move. Or at least...
1: Yeah, it's nice, right?
4: Tall. problems. Anyway, I want to go try and sick now. Goodbye.
1: I think I've flown first class twice. Maybe I know I've done business a few times, but the one time, the first time I ever did it, it was because I was on my way to the airport. I mean, I was on my way. I mean, I was in North Seattle. And I look at, and this is before apps and stuff, and I'm looking, I'm like, I don't see my ticket information.
2: Mm-hmm.
1: I didn't get a text message about checking in. I call up, and classic me, I had booked it for the next weekend. Got the dates wrong.
2: Mm-hmm.
1: Mixed the dates up.
2: Yep.
1: And the only ticket available was first class. So I got a first class ticket. The other time is when I had surgery after my appendix exploded. And I needed to be able to avoid blood clots. And one of the ways you can do that is by exercising your legs and stuff like that. And so the doctor was like, get a first class ticket, get yourself the room. It'll save your life. So we did it. I think that's but business class has always been fine for me. I bet old Nick from Ecuador has to make that choice from time to time. And he called in. I think he's going to make me cry.
5: Hi, did somebody mention Firefly and by extension Serenity?
1: Yeah.
5: Yeah. Yeah, yeah. That is one of the gateway drugs of sci-fi in general, and really needs to be studied more.
1: It should be. If they did Firefly today, I mean, not actual Fire, but if they'd done it, it would. Oh my God, it would be such a winner.
2: Yeah,
1: it'd be such a winner. All right, Mark's calling in. He's got some comments about some boosts, some Fratastream, and I'm sure the lovely weather in Northern Michigan.
6: Mark from Northern Michigan. Happy Friday, Chris and Andrews. Driving home Friday afternoon, finally getting the list of the podcast. Loving it.
1: Good.
6: Awesome boost this week. That was amazing. Wanted to call about a couple things. One, IR Joe from Mid-Michigan. Where are you at, Mid-Michigan? Because where I am in Northern Michigan sometimes might even be thought of as Mid-Michigan.
1: Mm.
6: I'd be in the Houghton Lake City area. Oh, would love to catch up. Anyhow, wanted to boost in and just say hey and hope you guys are having a great week. And I will be on that live stream next Friday.
4: Yeah, totally.
6: Geeked about that.
1: Later. All right, Mark. Good. It's a Friday stream. Yeah, just a little reminder. We are doing some clanker therapy this coming up on the Friday. What is it, Andrews, the 12th?
2: 12th, yep. Mm-hmm.
1: It's coming up quick. Going to have the boys with me. We'll have the mumble room rolling. We'll be taking questions from the chat room. And I definitely recommend it. I'm looking forward to seeing Mark there. Thank you, Mark. Our next call. It's also Mark.
2: Mm-hmm.
1: And it's on one of my favorite topics.
6: Mark from Northern Michigan here again, like not even 2 minutes later. I forgot what else I wanted to call in about.
1: It's all good.
6: You're talking about things you never thought you would enjoy or do.
2: Mm-hmm.
6: Well, 30 plus years ago, when I decided I was going to go into engineering and I went off to university, I had to pick a major and I chose mechanical engineering because I was deathly afraid of electricity. Now, looking back on it, if I do everything all over again, I'd become an electrician and bypass college. I love wiring things and messing with electrical stuff. Crazy, huh?
2: Mm-hmm.
6: Also, the other thing that I would have never imagined being a rural, a suburbanite most of my life, I would have never imagined that I would enjoy raising chickens. Ah, who would have guessed? Later, have a great weekend.
1: They are great.
2: Fun.
1: They are a lot of fun. This next one, Ange, it's kind of a milestone.
2: Okay.
1: If you only count per show, like if you don't call not per call, but just if you count per show, this is Mr. Mayhem's ninth call. Ninth. If you're only counting, no, not number of calls, but just number of shows he's called into.
2: Okay.
1: And we kick it off with, I'm sure, we'll mark this milestone with just a hell of a banger. Don't disappoint, Mayhem.
7: Hey, Magnolia. Well, for one, most of my college stories are kind of crappy because I was like 30-something when I started college. But no, so I was still more access to places that you don't ordinarily see kind of story. I was going to tell another military story, but I've told plenty of military stories up to this point. So a little bit of a detour from that. Not me necessarily, although I was in a place that you ordinarily don't get to see, but more my parents. So back in the 90s, back in
1: right.
7: the day when,
1: okay.
7: when
1: the 90s
7: paid
1: is back
7: for someone else to go to Disney World, my parents had a church group pay for everyone in the group to go to Disney World.
1: Whoa.
7: I'd never been there before. And I was just absolutely enthralled with the place. And they had a Honey, I Shrunk the Kids kind of land there with just giant versions of, you know, a backyard or whatever. But I went inside of this, like, what was supposed to be a giant rotted log. These, like, ant tunnels through it.
1: No.
7: And I found a spot that was, like, hidden in the shadows. It was, like, a side tunnel that went off. And I got to hanging out in there. And I met a kid from Britain. And I was, like, 8 years old, however it was, in the early 90s. But
1: at Disney?
7: I'd never met a kid from another country before, so I sat in there and talked to him for a while. And eventually, I came walking out from this little hidden tunnel that I'd found. You know, I had to pee, and I wanted some apple juice and Lunchables, and everybody acted like I was just brought back from the dead. So what it turned out actually happened was my parents got to looking for me, and the rest of the group got to looking for me, and about an hour later, everyone was still looking for me and panicking, and the people at Disney World actually took my parents and these.
1: Oh, you ran out of time. After 9 calls, he still doesn't have it down.
2: He called back.
1: He did call back.
7: How can I talk faster? Anyway, my parents got to go through these like underground tunnels that are under Disney World, and they like ran them out to the gate so they could start scanning people as they left to make sure nobody had kidnapped me or anything.
2: Oh my goodness.
7: Which is pretty cool. I didn't get to see it. The not ordinarily accessible place that I got was the inside of an exhibit. So not exactly, not ordinarily accessible, but.
1: Okay.
7: Yeah, that place isn't around anymore. Apparently there are like secret tunnels under Disney World or something.
2: Yes.
7: Anyway, that's a story. That's a place you don't get to go.
1: This is a thing. It is a thing. One of the reasons they do it is so that way their staff can move around without the general plebs being aware of it and for goods and stuff. But they have legit tunnels.
2: Yeah.
1: They're kind of famous. There's a book, I think, called the Magic Kingdom Tunnels or something. There's some book out there about it, too. But thank you. I would never seen it. I've never even been to the Disneyland. I'll tell you what. All right. Our last two calls are from String Mechanic.
8: Hey, Chris and Angela, String Mechanic here. First time, long time for
1: Hello.
8: The JB
1: Woo.
8: Crew. As is tradition with the show, I am calling in from my car, as that seems to be
2: yes.
8: the pattern. Yeah. Hands-free, of course. I had a question that I think, Chris, you might have a unique position to be able to answer here. You know, when I first started building out my home lab, I was but a single man with plenty of time to himself. And over the years, you know, I met my now wife, and the home lab has transitioned from a home lab that sometimes played videos from Plex into what is essentially home infrastructure.
1: Yeah,
8: right.
1: Sure.
8: I've got our calendars on there, our tasks, like our to-do list is on there. We're running paperless to keep track of like all our financial documents. We've got, you know, both of our Obsidian notes synchronized with it. And every time I've been able to do an upgrade or, you know, replace a component or something, I've always been able to have a conversation with my wife and say, hey, if I go to do this, right, and we spend this money, I can do X with that, right? Whether it's, you know, juice up the video re-encoding for like Plex, or recently, right, bought a new graphics card to be able to run AI at home. And I can always say like, look, now we can upload medical documents and like take actual screenshots of our financial data and like talk to it that way instead of having to like kind of misinterpret things or reinterpret things, because we don't want to do that with the cloud. But I've kind of reached the point where all of the functional upgrades are done, right? Everything from this point out is pretty much like boring. So I need a new UPS. I need a new case for like airflow reasons. And I guess it brings up an interesting point, because this next round of upgrades probably isn't going to.
1: Oh, no. Oh, Andrews, he ran out of time.
2: Yep.
1: All right. So he called back to finish, because he's getting there. It's a good question.
8: Well, guess I got cut off. Boy, it's harder to make this concise than I thought. To wrap everything up, I guess I'm just curious how, and maybe anybody else in the audience here too, how do you all have conversations with your significant others, specifically married people or anyone with shared finances with another person who may not be tech savvy? How do you have conversations about, hey, this is why I need to spend so much money on a new graphics card? I know how my conversations go, but I'm curious what everybody else's is. yeah, thanks for letting me ramble, and thanks for the show. I really enjoy it.
1: Well, thanks for calling in, String Mechanic. Good to hear from you. I mean, everybody just resolves it with a thumb war.
2: Yeah.
1: Right? And whoever wins the thumb war. Yeah, Rochambeau.
2: You know what Chris would do is he would be like, I could buy this for this much, or I found this POS used version that's probably going to fail soon.
1: That is true. Yeah.
2: You know?
1: Yeah. So, there's like good. Yeah, you could do good, better, and worse.
2: Right.
1: I actually think it's more about sort of like understanding the value, which can be tricky because you got to, you know, you got to translate sometimes for non-technical people.
2: Yes.
1: But like, it's pretty obvious the value of a Plex server, right? Mm-hmm. That's just handy to have around.
2: Yes.
1: Or, you know, for you, like paperless, having your financial documents, that sounds like String, that's really useful for you. So I do think it's about sort of being straightforward with the usefulness, and which means you need to have that consideration. And sometimes the usefulness is training, especially if you're able to turn that around and put that into an employable skill. It can be a bit of a hobby as well. There are definitely more expensive hobbies like golfing and boating and RVing. Those are probably more expensive than self-hosting.
2: Yeah. But, speaking of, what's this box of golf pencils here?
1: So this is, I have done a real, I guess what you could call a poor man's job of stacking my stream decks.
2: Yeah.
1: And I'm just using components to make them all.
2: Oh, I see. You have two there.
1: Yeah.
2: Mm-hmm.
1: People on Etsy make like a 3D printed thing that you slide them into. But
2: yes.
1: I just recently went for two.
2: Yeah.
1: And I wasn't sure if it was actually viable or not. So I didn't want to spend any, you know,
2: of
1: buy
2: course.
1: Anything.
2: Right.
1: So I just stuck like,
2: yeah,
1: there's a box and an accordion case. Or no, I'm sorry, a harmonica case.
2: Okay.
1: A harmonica case. It's a box and a harmonica
2: that's
1: case
2: funny.
1: That are holding the two of them up.
2: That's hilarious.
1: So yeah, there you go, String. I think that's a good question to punt to the audience, too, is like, how do you convince the significant other, especially if, you know, maybe there's a little pushback or concern there? That's a great question. And you know what time it is?
2: Yes.
1: Boostagram. It's time to get to some of the boosts for the peeps that do support the show, and we really do support, or we really are supported by our audience. I mean, there is no sponsor on this show, so it leaves us with two avenues. It leaves us with memberships, and it leaves us with boosts. And Aaron is here, and it has been a while.
9: Where is Aaron right now?
1: Oh, he is showing up with 250,000 sats.
9: Aaron.
1: Aaron writes, my take on the death of binge TV. I don't think it's because people are not watching, but rather people don't know that there are things to watch.
2: Yeah.
1: Companies are cutting back on spending, and the first thing they do is marketing. I don't know about Rick and Morty or Silo.
2: Ah.
1: Also, it could be the Game of Thrones effect. Oh, yeah. Like, well,
2: what was the Game of Thrones effect?
1: I think it's like you don't want spoilers.
2: Oh.
1: And so you don't know what people have watched and haven't
2: right.
1: watched.
2: Yes. Yeah. I did watch the Silo season 3 preview.
1: Oh, the preview. Okay.
2: Yeah.
1: Right, because it's not out till like July, right?
2: July 3rd.
1: Yeah.
2: Yeah. And they're taking it in an interesting
1: direction.
2: Really? Oh. Yeah.
1: Oh, okay. All right.
2: Not like the books.
1: Oh, all right. Thank you, Aaron. Really, really do appreciate that. I know the show's good now. We're good to go. Show's good to go right there with that first boost. Thank you very much. Hybrid Sarcasm comes in with another fantastic boost, a big old satchel of rituals, 111,101 Satoshis.
10: Coming in hot with the boost.
1: Mr. Sarcasm writes, looking forward to the recording of the Friday AI stream, hopefully including video. Yes, sir, and we'll have the video available for Z members. Don't know exactly how yet, just because we don't know how long it's going to be. But, you know, we're working on it. We're working on it. All right. Next up. Thank you. Appreciate it, Hybrid. Next up, your inner child comes in with 2,001 sats.
11: Put some macaroni and cheese on there, too.
1: First to the boost and the Ready Player One reference. Even though you said call or boost, I'm going to do my own thing. it's got to be Bitcoin with Fountain to answer your quest for tech you are shipping. Making the playlist so we could literally pay the artists for the tracks we love. If sats could be generational wealth, do we boost one sat to the current used to equivalent? Thoughts? You know, I do think about that. I think it's like, so here's how to actually properly price that. One Satoshi, sats per dollar. So if you look at one U.S. dollar, currently at where Bitcoin's priced, there are 1,617 Satoshis to one U.S. dollar. So, yeah. couple of bucks now in today's terms seems like a pretty fair price to an artist who lets us play their track. I got to just take a moment and just underscore why this is really important, Inner Child. And I think you know it, but I just want to underscore it. Before this, before Value for Value Music, where you could boost the track, podcasts didn't have access to music because you had to license it through this system that only is even offered to radio stations at tens and tens and tens and tens of thousands of dollars a year.
2: Yep.
1: And so we just are not allowed to play music except for stuff that is, you know, royalty free and whatnot. Mm-hmm. And so for the first time, we've had people that are making real music, that are trying to earn a profit, that are really dedicated to the craft. And we get to play their music, which provides them discovery, and we send value directly back. And I just think it's such a neat thing. That's why we said we're not going to have a sponsor on the show, so let's play a song. You know, let's play a gosh darn song. Thank you very much for the boost. Appreciate you. Our next boost comes in from Daja, 4,747 sats.
12: I like you. You're a hot ticket.
1: Speaking of RoboVax, we have five of them at the office.
2: Oh, my goodness.
1: We control them with Home Assistant. Sadly, one of them has a death wish. Upstairs is a mezzanine and a space between the railing and the floor. Barely small enough to block them in the event they accidentally miscalculate their position and go off the map.
2: Yeah.
1: Didn't stop this guy, though. He managed to wedge his way under the railing and fall.
2: Oh, wow.
1: Luckily, it chose the one spot that didn't have a 15-foot drop. But it did make a fun picture for the morning.
2: Wow, that's funny.
1: This poor little robot. Thanks, Dacha. Poor thing. All right, our next boost comes from Magnolia Mayhem. 4,447 sats. You know, for a show called The Launch, The Lack of Space News, bit disturbing to me to remedy this, I wanted to bring you two headlines that I hope you all appreciate. All right. Oh, what was it? Okay, here it is. Here's one. Okay, first one. There is an athlete in Europe called John McFall. Funny name considering he's a competition runner. Even more funny considering he only has one leg. Either way, ESA was just selected him as the space mission for 2027. So now we have a professional runner with only one leg named John McFall who will be going to space. Thank you. That's good.
2: Magnolia had another message above
1: that. Yeah. Oh, okay. I think that one came in later. So then the next message, the ESA has also announced that they have done some tests on their new space capsule called Nix. I would like to propose a petition to the European Space Agency that at least one computer on that vehicle runs NixOS. He says it also it's incredible to him. Some parents don't care how they name their kids. What was that in reference to? Do you remember?
2: I don't know, but maybe the John McFall.
1: Oh, well, maybe.
2: Yeah.
1: John McFall's
2: a one leg.
1: Yeah, he's talking about.
2: Yeah.
1: Why would you? I guess. Well, I mean, they didn't get to pick McFall, but you could probably go with something like you could name the kid Never McFall. All right. Thank you, everybody who boosted in. I'm having a lot of fun with that. Appreciate you.
13: The answer to the ultimate question.
1: And let's wrap it all up with our streamers. We had one person stream sats, and you stacked 1,840 sats for us. Thank you. But we did have some really nice, generous boosts. So this show stacked another successful week of 374,646 Satoshis. Bop, bop, bop. Thank you, everybody who supports the show with a membership or a boost. It really means the difference.

0: All right, let's start with the one that's not even fit for a chicken coop. $50,000, three bedroom, two bath, 1,003 square feet in St. Anderson, South Carolina. And I just like the realism here. No, this is from the Post, from the agent. Quote, no flowery words or fake promises of grandeur from us to you. This one's a project.
1: It is.
0: The owner acquired the home years ago. Never intended to keep it. Always a good sign.
1: Yeah.
0: But rented it out, and the person that rented it trashed it.
1: It's so gross.
0: The listing goes on to say, quote, there are visible indicators of more notable repairs. Yeah. I mean, what I don't get about it is, like, what seemingly is mold. I never get mold.
1: Yeah.
0: The mold is everywhere.
1: Yes.
0: Somebody was actively renting this for $650 a month.
1: And look at the kitchen ceiling.
0: Look at the kitchen table. It's down to the plywood.
1: There's a different picture of the kitchen.
0: Like, oh, it's all so gross and just disgusting.
1: It is really gross.
0: Oh, the kitchen's so bad. Oh, my gosh. That last picture of the kitchen is...
1: Yeah, picture 9. Scroll up.
0: You guys got to go to the show notes and take a look at... So this is 7, 8, 9.
1: Look at, like...
0: There's mold
1: so
0: on
1: gross.
0: On the door trim.
1: Is that where their hand, like...
0: Did they rub it down? Like, and it's so tiny and narrow, too.
1: No.
0: $50,000, though.
1: No.
0: Hard to beat. Hard to beat. All right, how about the next one? All right, didn't get around that one, guys. Next one. This one is a good one.
1: Okay.
0: And I think you're guaranteed to make money because it says, and I quote, this one's for the investors, and investors is A, in all caps, and B, has 4 exclamation marks.
1: Oh.
0: So they're very serious.
1: Right. Can't be just as bad as the last one, right?
0: Nope. $310,000, three beds, two baths, 1,762 square feet in Charlotte, North Carolina. And it is being, quote, sold as is. It's a split-level home, main level with a living room and a primary bedroom, then a full bath on the other side. Lower level has a family room with a fireplace and a kitchen and a dining room. And the upper level has an additional bathroom and a full bathroom.
1: Why do people live like this?
0: I don't know.
1: Why are the pictures of the outside so much bigger than the pictures of the inside?
0: This is why I picked it, because the outside, not horrible, and it looks big.
1: Yeah.
0: It looks big.
1: You never know what's going on behind these walls.
0: No, you don't. And then you go inside and...
1: Like, the kitchen looks ransacked.
0: Is that poop on the floor?
1: Right.
0: Is that smeared poop? I think that's poop. I don't think that's mud. I think it's poop.
1: Yeah. Wow.
0: And there's dirt in places. I don't even know how you get dirt. And there's water in places that I don't know how you get water. The bathtub. I don't know how you make a bathtub that gross.
1: It's pretty expensive in comparison to that last
0: one. This is what I thought was wild. This is what, I mean, $310,000.
1: Like, six times the cost.
0: You have to burn this thing to the ground.
1: Yeah. Yeah.
0: I mean, and the land is okay. It's a nice listing, but right next to it, it's the old saying is, you know, you want to buy the worst house on the lot or something like that and then fix it up. Well, that would be this one.
1: Yeah.
0: I mean, Charlotte's nice, so if you want to repair it up, there you go. It's been on Zillow for 2 days, $310,000.
1: Waggle Cactus says investors love the poo.
0: I mean, maybe it's like a sign of like how hardcore you are at flipping.
1: Right.
0: But I thought, okay, neither one of us are really feeling these.
1: Okay.
0: What if we wanted to do a little bit of a country and industry pivot at the same time? It'd be nice to have something that was just ready to go.
1: Okay.
0: So for $5.2 million, we could do the Canada pivot.
1: Comes
0: with two bedrooms, one bath, and one powder room.
1: What?
0: $35,327,160 square feet. Because it's a whole lot.
1: Oh, okay. How is it? Okay.
0: It's in Quebec, Canada. Great fishing up there in Quebec. 811-acre estate offering truly unique lifestyle, immersed in nature. It is a remarkable handcrafted log home with what they call as distinctive character, which we'll note on here in a moment. But the fun part is it comes with a fully equipped maple grove with approximately 10,000 maple taps, an extensive trail network, streams, and a managed forest. It also includes a stable, a chicken coop, a secondary cabin, a double garage, and several additional outbuildings. I mean, it is a very pretty property. Have you gotten inside this thing yet?
1: Yes.
0: It's like...
1: It looks like...
0: A Cabela's. It looks like a Cabela's turned up to 11.
1: Right.
0: I mean, if Cabela's...
1: Was a house.
0: Was a house and didn't have a square inch without a dead animal, I mean, it's...
1: Yeah.
0: But it's also like exposed logs and branches.
1: Right, yeah, it's like log cabin-y.
0: Tree branches. There's just straight up tree branches all over this thing. And then the walls are covered in animal pelts.
1: Yeah. The stuff of nightmares. My nightmares.
0: Yeah, yeah.
1: Specifically.
0: Yeah. Although, you know, somebody who's a big hunter would love this.
1: Yeah.
0: So this
1: crazy.
0: This is a whole lifestyle, right? Because you're living in a Cabela's and you got 10,000 maple tree taps.
1: Yeah.
0: I mean, that's got to be
1: It's got to be a business.
0: Right? In Canada, they freaking love it. Oh, it's got a spiral staircase. In a way, it's pretty. It's pretty. It's gaudy. You know, if you came through and cleared it out a little bit, you know, spent like another $1 million.
1: Oh, there's it. Yeah, right. There's a nice little empty loft.
0: Oh, did you see the hallway with all the guns?
1: Yes.
0: Yeah, that's cool. Look at all just guns right there. Anybody walking by can just grab a gun. Need a gun real quick?
1: Yep. Did you see an animal out there?
0: Yeah, get it real quick. Oh, they got pictures on top of their toilets. Toilet lids with pictures. Huh. They even managed to put animal stuff on the toilet lid.
1: Mm-hmm.
0: Never, ever have I seen that. Huh. This thing's a real piece of art. Oh, and it's got a really nice
1: outbuilding?
0: Yeah, but... Oh, right. Because they're making buckets of maple. You gotta store and, you know, do crap with the maple. So they got all the maple processing equipment, too.
1: Yep.
0: Well, that makes it worth $5 million right there. Huh?
1: I don't know.
0: Now, we do want you to remember the Friday stream.
2: Superior ability breeds superior ambition.
0: Yeah, come get your abilities up the Friday stream, June 12th, 2026. Clanker therapy, hands-on, practical agentic workflows. 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They're set up. 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I don't know. What do I got to tell you? Again, it's Friday, June 12th, Pacific time, 2 p.m., Eastern time, 5 p.m., UTC, 9 p.m. So jblive.tv, jupiterbroadcasting.com/calendar. And we decided to also make a meetup page for folks that just want something they can go read. So you can go over to meetup.com/jupiterbroadcasting, and we've got a Clanker Therapy meetup post over there. And we've already got 23 folks signed
1: up. Nice.
0: So I think we're going to have ourselves a little event. Boys will be joining me. It's going to be good. And talk clinkers. Just, you know, like I just got, if you're curious how I got all my Apple Health Watch stuff and how I'm using that, actually, you can bring that up too. Any kind of questions that you've kind of maybe heard and have, like, want for further clarifications on, you know, do you understand how questions and answers work? You probably do. You could do it there. So that's it. Okay, Andrews, let's just tell people what they need to know before we get out of here. Our links on past episodes, weeklylaunch.rocks. In fact, great back catalog over there. There may even be hidden episodes you don't know about. I'm not going to say that, though. Links as well. 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And then join us next Tuesday or catch us in your podcast app on a Wednesday morning. We'd love it if you listen to episode 71 of The Launch and send us a boost. And maybe leave us a voicemail and tell us about the hobbies that stick around. From the beautiful Pacific Northwest and the mighty American West Coast, thank you for listening. See you next week.

0: Okay, let's get our title, Andrews.
1: Yes.
0: Hybrid's on top of it.
1: I have...
0: Or Meg's on top of it. Hybrid's the first one in.
1: Oh, I am getting a FaceTime call from Abby.
0: Oh, okay. These are not the markets you're looking for. Good one. WWC cutting floor. Boost from the couch today. Oh, she's having problems?
1: Yeah. Okay.
0: Oh, I'm sorry to hear that. Boosts and bots. WWC cutting floor. Hey Siri, boost the launch. I had something like things Tim didn't tell us. Boosterama Dollarama. HomePod bait and switch. Also, no effing HomePod at all mentioned at WWDC. The HomePod's so dead to them. It's bad, man. It's bad. There's no HomePod mentioned at all. I don't even think there's anything in like the State of the Union or after the fact. Nothing. That's all right. It's all right. It's all good. First class mistakes. Chris's pan. First class voicemails. There were some good voicemails this week, right?
2: Boosty.
0: I can't help it. I like it. Everything okay? Everything all right?
1: Yeah. Okay. Well, yeah, I mean, yeah.
0: Tech issues?
1: Yeah. Her advisor was supposed to call me this morning at 10 and did not.
0: Did not.
1: Yeah, and I told him my next availability was after 2, so.
0: Mm.
1: Okay, so I have a Habits app that I started using like 5 or 6 years ago.
0: Yeah, okay.
1: And it has gotten so slow.
0: Oh.
1: And like I've gone through an archived
0: habits. You think it's because there's a lot of data?
1: Well, there's a couple. Yes. Yes. Early adopter.
0: Yeah, yeah.
1: Super user,
0: Putting
1: power user or whatever.
0: Mm-hmm.
1: Yeah. But today I decided to delete the automatic calorie burn, mm-hmm. exercise minutes, flights of stairs, sleep, and steps. All the Apple Health data. I think that was bogging it down.
0: Oh, just trying to read all that.
1: And it's not even accurate anyway, right? Mm. It reads sleep as in this is how many hours you slept today, not mm-hmm. overnight, right? So like it'll show like if I woke up at 5, it'll show I slept for 5 hours. Even though I went to bed at 10, it shows you know, like that type of thing. So anyway, I did message their support and they said I have to just delete them. And it's like, well, I logged this stuff for a reason.
0: Right. That's you know? The whole point.
1: Yeah. I archived it thinking it would, mm-hmm. you know, I could still access it later anyway. Mm-hmm. Or they said delete the app and then reinstall it. I'm a little worried about doing that because I don't know.
0: Yeah. Plus, it could leave the data behind when that happens.
1: Yeah. So. I don't want to lose the data of the ones that I am currently tracking. So.
0: All right. Get in that chat room. Give a thumb to the title you would tap if you had not heard the live stream, and it would make you tap. I put through the things Tim didn't tell us. First class mistakes is good. Siri boost the launch is funny. But I don't know if it's title. Hobbies that survive real life. Not bad. Things Tim didn't tell us might be our winner, though. Boosterama Dalai Lama. It's good, too. Prophet Aroma. What's that a reference to? Prophet Aroma? What's that mentioning? Is it West Payne?
1: I don't know.
0: Yeah.
1: The pants, the underwear.
0: Oh my gosh. Well, that was pre-show, so right? And yeah, that was pre-show. Dang it. That probably should have gone on the main show, now that I think about it.
1: Yeah.
0: Nothing like a good old fart story. You know what I mean?
1: Yep. I know. Yeah. Did Wes actually find that, or are you just blaming it on him?
0: Because
1: it sounds like something you searched for. What's the latest in fart technology?
0: No, he linked it up, and then I went and found audio for it.
1: Okay.
0: Yeah. All right. We're going to go with things Tim didn't tell us. All right. Okay, guys. I'm just saying. Oh, Prophet Aroma was the poo house. Right. The house with the poo on the floor. How I've already blocked it out of my memory. Ooh, just thinking about it now makes me sick to my stomach. Okay. I think we got our title then. Thank you very much, everybody. Real appreciate you for being here and hanging with us, making it a live. Bye. Hope to see you on Friday. for the Friday stream, Clanker Therapy, and then Sunday, brand new fancy Linux Unplugged. Hey, that guy. Bite, I've been watching this guy. Yeah, but no, he's a good chicken farmer. Dude, I'm getting all the chicken creators. I am so deep in chicken world on YouTube. There's a genre for everything on YouTube. Yeah, and that guy is good. I like him. What is it now? That's who usually opens the shorts. Okay. Thank you, everybody. Appreciate you. Goodbye, Mumble Room. Thank you for being here. Thank you, live stream, chat room. Appreciate you. And, of course, the members. We love you because we couldn't do it without you. The launch depends on you. Thank you very much for being here, spending your time with us. Hope to see you next time. Bye, y'all.

0: useful for everyone.
1: To give people an idea, Wes, you went out and you collected a whole batch of ways people are doing this right now. How they're nixing up Nextcloud. Did any of these stand out as, like, if you were going to pick one right now?
2: Okay, so if you want to take a little live look, check out the Holy Grail Nextcloud setup.
1: Okay,
2: all right. Made easy by NixOS. And see what you just read through and see what you think.
1: All right, okay. First of all, it's clean. It's really simple and straightforward. It's like one big code block, but it's all just right there, isn't it? They're pulling the Nextcloud app from some cookbook on GitHub. Oh, so that was from their GitHub, from Nextcloud's GitHub. And they have backups accounted for? That's interesting. I think this looks like a pretty viable way to do it. What? Why do you?
2: No. I mean, it's delightfully concise.
1: Yeah.
2: It handles doing Let's Encrypt and an Nginx proxy to the application. It sets up Redis for you. It sets up a Postgres database for you.
1: Sets up OnlyOffice apparently as well. Look at that. And sets auto updates to true. That's how I like to roll. All right.
2: So I think one area we'll probably have to get into is apps, right?
1: Yeah.
2: You can see here, there's one version where they're
1: defining OnlyOffice right here. So like that's essentially an app, right?
2: Yep. But there's some subset of apps like is often with Nix, right? Where they are Nix packaged.
1: Right.
2: But there's probably some apps that aren't and you're also going to want. So there's like an example here of a custom app installation. So how much of a pain is that? How many do you have? Are you willing to manage them this way?
1: Oh.
2: What's it like to manage them outside of this if you are doing it with Nix?
1: That doesn't look too bad. So this guy's pulling in the cookbook app, which is fantastic. I mean, that's not really not that bad if once you know. Well, we're definitely going to play with that if we go this route because there are a couple of apps we'd want to pull in. All right, but if you were going to deploy it tonight.
2: It seems like a strong contender.
1: Mm-hmm. So let's put that link, the Holy Grail Nextcloud setup made easy by NixOS, created by Carlos. We'll put a link to that in the show notes too. 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
3: Now, this week for feedback, we wanted to actually have a community conversation around our friend Mitch Downey, who works at Podverse, has been doing that full time for a few months now. And, I wanted to read some messages that he shared. Hey, sorry, I've been off grid so long, folks. I've been busy with a combination of making money so I don't have to go back to a day job. And to be frank, Podverse is pretty overwhelming to keep up with. And it gets more overwhelming with each day I let things fall behind. I've been working on Podverse for 10 years now. I didn't even know how to code when I started, and I absolutely love what we've accomplished. But I had always hoped we could have a thriving open source community by now. I honestly don't know what course of action can convert Podverse from being this 10-hour-day labor of love for me into a reasonably managed business with adequate resources to keep development always moving forward and high-quality customer service. The truth is, as Podverse has grown more popular, it has become more difficult to keep up with. We have many generous supporters, but the money we make is far from being able to pay someone a full-time salary. Accepting VC money would go against everything Podverse stands for. The entire reason for Podverse's existence as an open-source ad-free app, but it's easy to see why people do it. Anyway, I just wanted to be transparent that I'm having a hard time keeping up with everything. Unless there were an increase in steady open source contributors, I can't see how I can keep up with the rate of progress and responsiveness people are used to.
1: And this hits, right? Because Mitch is struggling as the app gets more popular. And I think we see this as a common thread with a lot of GPL maintainers, that GPL apps. And this is also occurring in the backdrop when you're seeing Fountain 1.0 released and they've crushed it and they're doing phenomenally well. TrueFans.fm just came out, which is a brand new podcasting 2.0 app that is really, really cool because it has some additional ways to earn sats. And then additionally, we just saw that Apple has adopted another podcasting 2.0 standard, the transcript tags, which is massive.
2: Right. Yeah.
1: Massive. It's massively validating for podcasting 2.0. It's huge for transcripts. It validates
2: the
1: direction.
2: It's going to be a first class feature now, right?
1: Yes. It validates that when Apple's looking to add a new feature, they're looking at what podcasting 2.0 is doing and they're going with that. And that's good for RSS. And that's good for podcasting.

0: ignoring the bugs and just focus on what you do and just let the other stuff go. Because, you know, I've been doing this for 19 years. It's been a business now for 13, 14, 15 of those years. And the last couple of years, like, I think if we were going through this ad winter 5 years ago, I would be an absolute mess. I would be so, so stressed out and anxious because it'd be existential, because it'd be like my business is about to collapse. Everything's about to fall apart. This is how I survive. This is how I put food on the, you know.
1: Yeah.
0: But as I've gotten older and I've lived through it a few more, it's like I know ultimately it's going to be okay. Whatever happens, it's going to be okay. And it's not, you know, what's existential are more immediate things like car accidents and health incidents and stuff like that. But this kind of stuff, it's I'm not in it for the short term, right? I'm in it for the next 30 years. So if not everything gets fixed today, or not, you know, if the profits aren't perfect today.
1: So some aspect of it, taking on what you can chew at the time, mm-hmm. and maybe having to figure out how to scale that back for periods where you need to.
0: Yeah.
1: Setting different expectations.
0: And I think what's helped me too is having some things in real life that anchor me that are also important, that aren't, so it's, this isn't the only thing that's important to me. It's very important to me, but it's not the only thing that's very important to me.
1: Yeah. Otherwise then you just, your entire,
0: Yeah. See, but that's harder. That's easier said than done. But I mean, even if it's video games, for God's sakes, just get a stack. It's like I always like to say, stack a W somewhere else. Stack a W somewhere else. I know it seems counterintuitive because you're taking focus away from the thing that you're already drowning on. But if you stack a win somewhere else, then you could take that momentum and you can go attack that thing that you've been avoiding because it makes you super anxious. And just the concept of even dealing with it is so much that you tune it out. That's what stacking those W's does, is it gives you that momentum to go get that thing. And then I think at the same time, you got to tune people out. You know, like I have an issue on Mondays that is pretty annoying, and on Sundays where I just get a lot of DMs and alerts and notifications. And Sundays and Monday mornings, I'm really busy prepping either Coda Radio or Linux Unplugged. And so
1: yeah, that's live stream season.
0: Yeah, there's mornings where if you send me a message on Sunday morning or Monday morning, I might not get to it till 3, 4, 5 o'clock that day. And that's just the way it's got to be. Because I've got a job to do and I've got to focus. And I think it's really easy to get overwhelmed by notifications. And I noticed this even when just switching from iOS to Graphene, is I started feeling pecked to death again with Graphene, because I had mastered the iOS focus modes and I had to kind of come up with a new notification approach for Android. And you have to watch out for that, because there's always somebody that needs something. You know, like it's always – and if I see that unread message – It's like a background process that's stealing my CPU. So I think you got to find a way to get momentum outside the project. You got to come up with ways to tune out some of the requests, focus on what you know you need to execute on.
1: It's got to be hard too, right? When you have so much communication, you don't get to really set up pre-filters very easily. And as we know, there's a sort of inbuilt bias where you don't reach out and remind Mitch how great Potverse already is all the time,
0: right.
1: But you do maybe make a lot of suggestions about stuff that could be fixed or improved, and can be tough to hear, especially from a long time person who's invested so much.
0: Because for him, it's always like he's seen a list of stuff that's not fixed yet, and then people are asking for more stuff. And in open source, like the ideal thing would be like, hey, I think this would be a good idea, and I have this initial patch set. That's really the way to do it. And otherwise, you're just asking for somebody to do more work. And I think this is, again, a common thread we see through a lot of open source software and the maintainers that make it possible. So, Mitch, you're dealing with something that is, I think, a classic problem. And I wanted to open this up, A, because I think perhaps there's folks out in the audience that have some insights they could share. Mitch does watch the boost because we send a percentage to him. So you could boost in with those. But also, what we see here is so common that I think there's probably, we could zoom out as a community and just be a little more understanding about these situations. And if somebody out there does have free time, knows a little React, maybe you're an Android developer, something like that, iOS developer, this is a GPL cross-platform podcasting 2.0 app, and it could use some help. And maybe we could show up with some patch sets out there. We've had some folks step up before and do it.
1: Yeah.
0: Maybe some more folks could do that, and we could help Mitch out directly that way too.
2: I know we felt very similar to this as the podcast network back during the lockdowns of 2020. And I remember, Chris, we were thinking about it like, what's going on? It really boiled down to us not being able to interface with the community one-on-one in person. And I wonder if Mitch might consider just doing a small, I don't know, even a dinner or a small meetup. I don't know exactly where

0: he's located, but hopefully he's got some like super fans who would be willing to, I don't know, go bowling or have a dinner together. Cause that every time we do it, it just motivates us in a whole different way for months. And I've seen that over and over again. That's why I'm so drawn to trying to throw meetups everywhere I go for our community, because everyone who shows up gets that same feeling back, and hopefully that could help and get some new connections to the project as well.
1: Yeah, that making those in-person networking connections, it seems to give us energy in a way that you wish you didn't need, especially me. I wish that stuff didn't affect me positively. I wish I could go on and have the same level of energy and motivation without those meetups. But I must also succumb to the meatbag that I actually am.
2: We all must.
1: Yeah, it's just, and it took me way, way, way too long to learn that connection is protection and networking is one of the best things you can invest in your entire life. It just took me way too long to figure that out.
2: I like what Brent was saying too. I don't know, it almost sounds like Podverse needs a party. Deserves one, certainly.
1: Yeah, it sure does. Yeah, so podverse.fm is the web version. You can also find it in iOS or Play Store or F-Droid, and it's a great app. Truefans.fm is a brand new app, just came out as well. It's a progressive web app that does work offline, but they're just saying no thanks to the App Store. They're just going to go truefans.fm. And then Fountain FM has been incredible. Oscar and Nick and the whole team over there are crushing it release after release, and 1.0 is amazing now, and they've reached a whole new level of user base. So it's a really, and then to have Apple come along and adopt the podcast transcript namespace from Podcasting 2.0. Also, they adopted the People one a while back, but it's just huge.
2: Especially, you know, just like that's one more reason to bring in and have that namespace available in the feed already. And then, you know, right there also are the rest of the Podcasting 2.0 features waiting for you.
1: Yeah. And why not? You know, the more people that use these apps, the more pressure on Apple and Spotify to adopt these open source standards and not implement their own way of doing things, which is how they've done it.
2: Yeah.
1: There are in RSS and in podcasting, there are iTunes specific tags that even we have to use because they just got there first.
2: Yeah.
1: And now
2: and everyone expected them.
1: Now Linux podcasts have iTunes specific tags in their RSS feeds. It's gross.
3: And now it is time for Le Boost.
1: Indeed. And the Dude Abides is our baller booster this week. He comes in with 143,456 sats. Hey, rich lobster! And that first boost, as you might expect, it's a Spaceballs boost. 1, 2, 3, 4, 5, 6 sats.
4: So the combination is 1, 2, 3, 4, 5. That's the stupidest combination I ever heard in my life.
1: That's great. He says, thanks for the episode. Although I've never listened to audiobooks, perhaps it's time I give it a go. Do you have a similar recommendation for ebooks? Maybe Collaborate the way to go? He says, by the way, I'm currently on my way to FOSDEM. Too bad Brent won't be there.
0: Oh, it's yes, so it's sad. Intense. I wanted to be. Maybe next year we'll all be there.
1: Maybe. You know, Audio Bookshelf will do ebooks quite well.
2: Yeah, it wasn't like my absolute favorite reader on the phone, but I like that you had the web interface too, and the reader was fine on the phone. I think it had the essentials there, just not as nice as some of the premium ones that have come to exist on that platform.
1: If you only wanted books, probably Calibre would be a good way to go, or Calibre, however you say it. But if you want audiobooks and ebooks, I think
2: probably a one-stop shop for books.
1: Yeah, then I give the nod to Audio Bookshelf.
2: Thumbs boosts in with 123,456 sats.
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6: Yes.
5: That's amazing. I've got the same combination on my luggage.
2: I thought this Nix episode was very helpful, talking about 546, what you're missing about Nix OS. I'm still a Linux beginner, but curious. You guys have always made Nix seem intriguing, but things like Flakes and Home Manager make it seem a bit daunting. I'm excited to try Snowflake. Seems like a more approachable starting point.
1: Good. I'm glad to hear that. I agree. I think Home Manager does seem daunting at first. I think for me, what I had a really hard time understanding, and I still need to do more practical on-hands experience with, is modules and overlays and flakes. It just didn't, you know, I just didn't go that route when I got into Nix. But with Snowflake, you will kind of start there in a more smooth on-ramp style, perhaps. Might not be so bad.
2: And it seems like you're already doing this, Thumbs, but yeah, you know, engaging in any way, you know, getting a bite, the first bite of the Nix stuff from whatever direction it is, Flakes, Home Manager aside, you know, just whatever works for you, and you'll learn and expand from there naturally.
1: Let us know how it goes, Thumbs, and thanks for the boost.
0: Get your thumbs dirty. Mick ZP boosted in with 42,000 sats from Castomatic, saying, Vegas meetup! Never been, but tickets are cheap and quite direct as well.
6: The answer to the ultimate question.
1: Brent, yeah, do a Vegas. Well, maybe next time. Maybe next time. We'll all go.
0: You know,
1: we'll go in the warm weather.
0: I had deeply considered doing it because how much fun would that be? But then I figured that would just be torture on my family, dragging them to one of our meetups. So maybe next time.
1: Maybe, maybe. Or you just get really drunk first. Then everybody have a great time. I'm sure. Then that's what you do in Vegas, right?
2: Indeed.
1: Hybrid Sarcasm comes in with 42,000 sats.
6: The answer to the ultimate question.
1: I says, I discovered this week how easy it is to implement rootless Docker on NixOS. Once I wrap my head around Flakes, I can be one of the cool kids.
0: Nice.
1: You already are, Hybrid Sarcasm. You already are. Thank you for the boost.
2: Cultivator boosts in with a double boost of 12,345 sats.
7: Coming in hot with the boost.
1: And
5: 1, 2, 3, 4, 5.
4: Yes.
5: That's amazing. I've got the same combination on my luggage.
2: I was able to install NixOS on an old corporate discard desktop I had and even managed to install a couple of packages. After this podcast, I got excited to try out Snowflake and maybe try to learn the Flake way of doing things. Unfortunately, the motherboard failed. So now I'm trying to work up the nerve to install it on my main machine and give it a real go. I feel like this podcast enables my tendency towards risky behavior, and I love you for it. High praise. Thank you. And the second boost here. Okay, so it turns out the Dell in question must have been in Hibernate when I unplugged and moved it. And after removing the RAM and performing a very strict ritual involving some animal sacrifice, I was able to get it to boot. Now on to Snowflake OS.
1: Hey, congratulations.
2: That's quite the thrilling story.
1: Yeah, I mean, the nice thing about the Dells is you can put in the service tag on their website, and it will tell you specifically which animal you have to sacrifice. So that makes it really easy to look that up.
0: Distro Stu boosted in with 2, 3, 4, 5, 6 Satoshis. I recently stumbled on VNote, app.vnote.fun. It's an open source markdown note-taking app. And though I love Obsidian, I've been looking for an open source alternative, and this just about hits the marks for my needs. Of course, since they both speak Markdown, I'm not locked into either app and can use them somewhat interchangeably. Also, see you at scale.
1: Hey, hey, cool. Thank you for this. This vnote.fun, app.vnote.fun.
2: Looks nice. I mean, it does look pretty good. It's a native C++ and Qt application, so hopefully it should be light and snappy.
1: I have to say, when I...
2: First-class Linux support, which is always lovely.
1: When my eye strays from Obsidian, where I land is actually QO Notes.
2: Which an old favorite.
1: Is an old favorite and also works great with Nextcloud. Yeah, but boy, that looks really good. App.vnote.fun. Thank you, Distro Stu. Appreciate you. Jordan Bravo comes in with a row of the McDucks.
8: Things are looking up for old McDuck.
1: 22,222 sats. Says thanks for the shout out to my work, my Nix workshop. Here's the recording of the live stream in case anyone's interested. Part one focused on the Nix on non-NixOS systems, like, you know, Nix on Ubuntu, OpenSUSE. And then part two focuses on NixOS. I'll boost in with the recording link when it's all over and share it in the Nix Nerds Matrix channel. Excited for y'all's coverage of NixCon. We'll put that YouTube link in there. These have been very heavy Nix boosts. This is, and it's funny as we did Audio Bookshelf, which was we took a week off from talking about Nix. But then we did Snowflake, of course, so everybody's catching up. And I love it. I'm not complaining at all. There is something special happening here, and I'm going to be very proud to look back in 5 years and have this show have really been at this leading edge of covering this. I think it's going to be really great.
2: We've already, you know, clearly entered the Nix era. The only question is how long it lasts.
1: Right. Ooh, that could be a topic.
2: Nev boosts in with 10,000 sats.
1: Heyo.
2: As a Gen 2 user, I think rather than a source-based challenge, I'm going to go with a GNU Geeks challenge instead for a month. I'll boost in with updates as I go. Geeks February 2024.
1: So we need to have a little team meeting about this source-based challenge. I think the thing that has me a little like, how do we do this, is the upcoming trips.
2: Right.
1: Because I don't know if we have time to do it before, and I don't think we want to do it during the trip.
2: No, we probably want to be a little more focused.
1: So I think we just got to have a little tactical planning session.
2: Okay.
1: Maybe after the show. We'll do a little tactical planning.
2: Also, good luck, Nev. I've been curious about Geeks before. I haven't really tried it yet, but, you know, sort of Nix-inspired, but with Guile involved. Seems like it could be pretty nice. So
1: please
2: do let us
1: posted.
2: Know. Yeah. And thanks for the boost.
0: Tux M boosted in 2 boosts for a total of 17,222 sats.
9: Make it so.
1: Nice.
0: Hello from Central Virginia. Constantly learning about NixOS. It's on my laptop and desktop. I like to optimize Nix Store to reduce space usage, trim generations, and run garbage collect on Nix Store frequently. My small 110 gig hard drive went from 97% used to about 60% used. Sweet.
1: Yeah. So you definitely want to clean up your disk, because I do get a little filled up on my laptop sometimes because it's only like a 256 gigger.
2: Yeah. You know, Nix is great and there's a lot of nice things about it, but minimal disk space is not necessarily one of them.
1: Yeah. Yeah. And you can, if you keep all those generations, which you can revert to, guess what? It's going to take space. So there are garbage cleanup commands. And what I've done on my kids' computers is in the Nix config, I've just gone ahead and turned on auto garbage collection, and it auto garbage collects anything older than 7 days, I think. So they basically get a week of generations. They don't generally have a week's worth because one of them is set to never update and one of them is set to update daily, but the computer has to be on at the right time and all that. So
2: yeah, of course.
1: He seems to, so far tracking it, he seems to auto update about 4 times a week, which and it's totally seamless to him.
2: Yeah.
1: He's never even commented on it, which is incredible because when he turns that thing on, he just hits the gaming right away and it's somehow still
2: doing
1: it.
2: Auto updating in the background.
1: Of course, it helps when you're playing games like Roblox and Fortnite. They're not super demanding, but yeah. Jittering Blender comes in with 5,000 sats. He says, thank you for devoting this episode to Nix. This was our Snowflake episode. I'm in favor of the source-only challenge mentioned by a previous booster. I see it as an experiment to see if source-only can improve application performance. I agree. Of course, you would have to add the compiler flags, whether it can reduce bandwidth on an average compared to binary distros too, I'd be interested. I also like the idea of reducing the attack surface by reducing the reliance on any binary cache. Finally, congrats for raising enough funds for Scale.
2: All right, another vote. I guess we have to do it, huh?
1: Yeah. Those are interesting points right there. So I think the key takeaways that I'm getting, Blender, from your boost is you're curious to know if compiler flags, if you can get performance out of it. Be curious to know if it's more or less bandwidth used than, you know, updating a binary system. And then there's that discussion around you're kind of reducing that third-party risk that the maintainer or the repo hasn't been compromised and that the binary isn't.
2: Yeah, how do we feel about the whole, you know, whatever we do, how do we feel about the security?
1: Yeah. Yeah. Those are really good thoughts. Thank you, Blender.
2: Gene Bean boosts in with 10,677 sats across
1: there he is.
2: 6 different boosts.
1: Hey, it's Gene.
10: B-O-O-S-T.
2: Can we also get a ducks in here? Because sure. We got some,
1: ducks.
2: Some ducks in here, yeah. We archive from Audible mostly for fear of things disappearing,
1: yep.
2: Like happened on streaming servers.
1: Same.
2: We can also then easily lend books to one or two friends, just as you might do with paper books.
1: That, Gene, was why I set up Audio Bookshelf in the first place, because the guys were over and I wanted to share some books with them, and they were audio books. I'm like, well, how do I solve for this?
2: Right. I archive select podcasts in Audio Bookshelf as well. And I also archive any podcast I guest host or speak on, which that's a nice idea.
1: That's fun. Good idea.
2: Continuing on, Gene Bean says, I've heard some zip code boosts from my fellow Georgians in and around Atlanta. Any chance you'd add a room for us to gather in and maybe plan a meetup?
1: Okay.
2: Atlanta meetup sounds pretty fun.
1: Yeah, we should have I need a good name, though, for it. That's a big requirement because we did the Scale Room and I'm still sad that we didn't come up with a good name.
0: Yeah, Chris and I failed at
1: and
0: that
1: it's been
0: one.
1: 2 weeks. Yeah, so I need a really clever name like Georgia Groupies or something that's so like that. But yes, absolutely.
0: The Georgia
1: Then
0: gang.
1: Maybe we'll get it rolling and then, yeah, if they're okay with that. But if we could get a good name for it and get it rolling, I think that's step one into an actual official JB meetup, right?
2: Yeah, totally. Okay, continuing on, if you haven't already, be sure to add the Audible ASIN. It helps a lot for finding metadata for audiobooks. So that's a nice little tip.
1: Okay.
2: And Gene says that they're looking forward to meeting us at NixCon and Scale.
0: Nice.
1: Oh, my God. We're going to meet Gene. I'm a little nervous. That's so great.
2: And a little prod saying, Wayland and Firefox on Nix with both GNOME is working great for me. Firefox also works great under Hyperland for me. My setup is on a 2017 Dell XPS 9360 13-inch machine. Maybe I've just got the right hardware combo.
1: You know, I stopped complaining because it's working. So I haven't, I don't know if my cameras are working. I haven't checked that yet. But I don't have the Firefox crashing issue anymore, which is massive. And I did also have a Chrome issue where my extension menus would be really, really narrow. But what I've learned is that if I drag the width of the Chrome browser to almost the entire width of my monitors, then the Chrome extension menus are fine. So I've solved for both.
2: What was the fix in the first case?
1: The Firefox fix was they did an update, and now Firefox has native Wayland support.
2: Well, great.
1: Yeah, yeah. That was really great. I don't know about the cameras. I'll have to figure that out. I need to play around with that. But we'll see. We'll see. Thank you, Gene. And I'm really looking forward to meeting you at scale. Thank you for all those boosts and all those ducks.
0: Lego Feet boosted in 8008 Satoshis from Fountain, saying simply, juvenile number humor.
1: That, if you spell it out on the calculator, that's funny. I get it. Thank you for the boost. Purple Dog comes in with 5,000 sats. I've been using Audio Bookshelf for about a year now. Oh, all right. Some boots on the ground long-timer reports here. I'm getting my books from Audible. I've got a script that uses Audible CLI, had not even heard of that, to download new books and then converts them to MP3 with all the correct metadata for Audio Bookshelf. I'm running that in Docker right now, but I'm working on packing it up in Nix.
2: Bless you, Purple Dog.
1: If you do, Purple Dog, will you shoot it my way? I'd love to repackage it up in Nix, too.
2: Sounds neat.
1: So the thing that I notice you're doing here is MP3. I am doing the M4Bs still, because everything I use supports that M4B support, and I think that's AAC. And
2: that would make sense.
1: Technically higher quality. And it has all the chapters in line and stuff, but I think MP3 is probably still a pretty safe way to go.
2: Nacho Linux boosts in with 5,000 sats. JPL, long live the copter.
1: Yeah. Shout out, though, to Tim, who told us that there's still a Linux box running on the actual rover still.
2: Hanging out on Mars.
1: So, you know. Also, I don't know if maybe Tim could, if he's listening, he could tell us, but there's been some online chatter about spinning it up for science and letting it go wreck itself and to kick up dirt and stuff. And, you know, the cameras might land somewhere where it gets a cool picture. Like, you could actually use it for a little low-key science still. Tim, if you're listening.
2: One more flight.
1: I'd like, yeah, right. One more act for science. Part of me is like, don't.
2: Just let it sit.
1: Because then one day when we land there, we could go put like a little cube over it and make a monument out of this little copter. And I'd like it to be in the best shape possible. It does have two chunks missing from two different blades. So it's going to get covered. And it's also going to get covered in dust. So there might be some logic to having a little last minute science.
0: DPG boosted in 4545 Satoshis to episode 544.
1: Ah.
0: Hey guys, I tried the 32-bit challenge of sorts with my BeagleBone Black. It has an ARM V7, 1 gigahertz single core CPU with 512 megs of RAM, and it was painful. I managed to run some Telegram bots, but it seems things are sunsetting 32-bit ARM as well. I'm curious to see what happens to these old single board computers in the future. And, well, I love the show.
1: That is a great question. I've been wondering the same thing, DPG, and thank you for the boost. What happens, and is there going to be maybe some last distro that gets us to as close as we can, and then you can still use them for something useful? We'll see. Only time will tell. The Golden Dragon came in with a row of ducks. He says, welcome to Otterbrain. If you're looking for anything in the public domain, use LibreVox. While I won't be at scale, I'll be there in spirit in a couple of other ways. Hopefully, one day we can all get back together and do a brunch with Brent or similar. Missing the Pacific Northwest.
2: Missing you too, Dragon.
1: Dragon would be great if you made it out for Linux Fest. And we're going to do live streams. I will be publishing the calendar, but also because we're going to do them as lit live streams, they will just be in the RSS feed in your time and all that. So if you're using a podcasting 2.0 app, you could jump on right as we go live because you'll get notified within 90 seconds. When we're on the road. And the reason I mentioned it is I'd love to bring folks in that can't make it and try to bring them in on it as much as we can.
0: I think the Dragon mentioned an important correction here too. I during our intro mentioned that I was using Project Gutenberg for audio, and that's actually the written open formats for books. And LibriVox is actually what I was using. And I remember throwing a few LibriVox files on my old Palm Pilot back in the day when I was, you know, riding the buses.
1: Nice.
2: Zagatak boosted with 6,543 sats.
1: Hello, Zach.
2: Snowflake OS wouldn't install at all in a VM. So instead, I went back to my Nix config files I've been making over the last few months, retested them one last time. And if all goes well, they will be on my ThinkPad by the time the episode airs. I'll keep you posted.
1: I hope so. I'd love to know. I definitely had the install bomb on me when I tried to add app image support. And then when I went back and just unchecked app image support, the install finished just fine. So I don't know if that was, you know, what was up there, but you know, early days, it's very much alpha, but good for you. I love the idea of having just a whole set for your ThinkPad. I love my ThinkPad with NixOS. I should really consider that. Hey, there's Faraday Fedora. He's got a row of ducks. Test boost. I think Albie is S-ing the bed. And it disconnected me from Podverse. Well, that's a great way to test. Support the show.
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1: Yeah.
2: I keep meaning to set up audio bookshelf and then getting sidetracked. I mean, we all know how that goes. Thanks for reminding me. I still need to get that done. I also need to start researching audiobook vendors that allow DRM-free downloads. Maybe I'll make a blog post listing the vendors I'm able to find. But we'll see. Speaking of blog posts, on the value-for-value audiobook subject, I wrote a blog post on my idea for that very same thing.
1: Mm.
2: At the time of boosting, it's the latest post. So if you're interested, just go to oppie1984.com and see the post titled Value-for-Value Audiobooks. 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
1: Well done, sir.
2: I'll stick with my current setup for podcasts for now, but otherwise, I think I'm in love.
1: That's my take, and I'm using it every single day. I'm keeping my podcasts in Fountain right now. I bounce between Fountain, Podverse, and TrueFans like a distro hopper would, but my audiobooks forever now. I'm never going to have the Audible app installed ever again. It's so great. It feels so good. And I would never want 400 books on a physical shelf. It's just that's not me. I have no place for that.
2: Heaven forbid you move.
1: I love, though, that I have 400 books in the digital space. It feels good, you know? It feels good. Well done, too, Oppie. Well done. And we'll put a link to that blog post.
0: Now, we got a special boost from Sir Lurks-a-Lot with 7,575 Satoshis over two boosts. Hello, Sir Lurks.
1: There he is.
0: My favorite way to listen is on PeerTube, but I can't seem to stream sats or boosts, at least not on your version.
1: Yeah.
0: Aside from PeerTube, I generally listen to the shows on the Jupiter All Shows feed so I can stream, and then I'll go to the member feed to catch the pre and post shows since they don't support podcasting 2.0 features.
1: Well, good news there. We're rolling out the 2.0 features to the members feed, and we're testing it to see how that goes, getting some feedback, and then we're rolling out from there. 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
0: Now, Sir Lurks's second boost says, here's a happy birthday boost for you, Chris. Once upon a time, I sent a million sat boost when it was worth around $100 US. And today, that same boost is worth 420. Ha! I trust your hodlin. Stay humble, stack sats, don't forget your towel, and above all, don't panic. Much love.
9: I hoard that which your kind covet.
1: This is one of my favorite things about the boost, too, is we can kind of have the optionality. You know, in some cases, like for the scale boost, we're going to spend those sooner than later. But we do have the option to also hodl the boost. And I love that that means that if sometimes it's the opposite effect, too. But sometimes it also means your boost is doing more for you today. And it's a way for a one-time contribution to kind of like continue to contribute back in the sense that we could put that as an asset on the business's books. And it could make Jupiter Broadcasting look financially better for if we needed a loan. But it also just gives us an asset that we can sell if we needed to like fall back on a little bit of money, if cash flow gets tight, and we have the optionality of when to do that. Thankfully, for the most part, we really haven't, but with the Adwinter, it's really nice to have that optionality right now. We don't ever really know where the price is going to go, but we're not really in it for that. And so we sit on it till we need it. And if something comes up like a scale trip or something like that, then we can sell a little bit. And I think it works out pretty nice. And yeah, you got to pay capital gains tax, but that's because there was a gain, and that's how it works. If I got a paycheck, I'd have to pay taxes on that too, right? So I don't really look at that as a negative aspect to it. It's just all part of the process and the optionality when you're running a business and things you got to think about. Thank you, though, Lurks. Nice to hear from you. Appreciate you. Anonymous comes in with 15,000 sats saying, check out Libro FM, great for audiobooks. He also likes bookshop.org, says it works well. They have a subscription model.
2: But the credits never expire.
1: Yeah, that is nice. 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He says, you guys mentioned Audio Bookshelf, Consort and Manager podcast, but did you know it can also create RSS feeds for your audiobooks? 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
11: Wow.
1: That's a great tip, Anonymous. Thank you. I'll do just that. That's great. That's so cool. I did remember hearing that lets you generate RSS feeds, but I hadn't grokked that meant I could put it in my podcast catcher, which has got great playback controls.
2: Southern Fried Sassafras, Brewston, with 5,000 sats. 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
1: Yeah, Drew really cleans it up, Woo. You know. I often refer sending the files to Drew, send them through the wash, because they come out in the better, way better than they went in. They really do. He does. And, you know, if you ever listen to the bootleg version, the live members feed, and then go listen to the published version, there are members that, believe it or not, they don't listen to the live version. They listen to the ad-free version because it's got all of Drew's touches. It is all worth it.
0: 3,333 sats came in from NNFTS, just saying, yo.
1: Yo.
0: That's it. Just
1: thank
0: yo.
1: Thank you. Appreciate that. 5,432 sats from the idiot you yell at. Says, I just discovered Libro.fm, L-I-B-R-O, Libro.fm, for DRM-free audiobooks just before listening to this episode.
2: I'm gonna give that a shot after the show, because there's a couple ones I've been wanting lately, and I haven't bought them yet.
1: Thank you, everybody who boosted in. We really appreciate it. We had 25 boosters this week, lots of great engagement, some good discussions and tips, and we stacked 547,059 sats. And we very much appreciate that. That goes to us, goes to Editor Drew, cut goes to the Podcast Index, and to Podverse. We really appreciate all of that. And we also thank you sat streamers out there who just set those sats to stream and listen. It's so much fun to open up our dashboards and just see those coming in. Well, often when we're doing the show live, we'll open up the dashboard and see who's listening to the previous episode while we're recording the current episode.
2: Yeah, look at Eric Nord and Rotted Moon earlier today.
1: Yeah, There you go. So thank you, everybody. Also, shout out to our members, the Unplugged Core contributors are the absolute best. 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And we also have the ad-free version. 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I think it's also linuxunplugged.com/membership, but I'm not positive about that. But I do know we have it linked at the website. And we very much appreciate it. 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But the other thing that's really nice is we can mark a show as pending. So you'll open up the feed. You can say, oh, Linux Unplugged is going to be live in a day at this time. And you know ahead of time. And you don't have to go to our calendar page. You don't have to go to YouTube or any Google property or any Amazon property. 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
2: Right from us to you.
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2: I mean, it's 2024. You deserve a podcast client that can take advantage of all the stuff we've got to give you the best possible experience.
1: Yeah. You know, if Apple users are getting this stuff, it's time for you to get this stuff, right? I mean, if the Apple users on their built-in Apple podcast apps are getting this. It's time for the rest of us to get this. And we see you guys out there. We know you're listening. We appreciate you. And don't forget, we're also looking for your ways that you host Nextcloud. How you've given it a go before. Not a bad idea to tell us how it's working for you, too. And also, we've got to know if you're nixing it up and which way you nixed it. Any links, much appreciated. And then any tips for GPL developer burnout, like Mitch, any tips you have around that, please boost those in. We really appreciate that. And, of course, you can also go to linuxunplugged.com/contact. I think we're live at our regular time next week, right? All that stuff's normal. Nothing really changing. We're kind of just locked in for a bit, I think. So same bat time.
2: Bring your next cloud setup and we'll see you there.
1: Yeah.
11: See you next week. Same bat time, same bat station.
1: Yeah, I think it's going to be a few weeks of regular times and productions, and then we're off on the road.
2: Catch them while you can.
1: Yeah. 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And then this show will be back on Sunday at noon Pacific, 3 p.m. Eastern. 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You'll also find our RSS feed, the membership links, the Mumble links, the Matrix links. It's all over there. It's a website with links, and they're useful. Thanks so much for joining us on this week's episode. See you right back here

0: Okay, well, speaking of data security, I have a potentially dangerous hypothesis that I want to bounce off of you guys and the listeners, okay? I suspect it is safer and better for the disk, a spinning Rust disk, to run in a sweltering hot room than it is to shut it down and turn it on and shut it down every time it gets hot. So I looked into the operating ambient temperatures of the SAS disks that are in the server, and it said they could operate something like 150 degrees Fahrenheit.
1: Not bad.
0: Internal temperature.
1: Okay.
0: And they do have temperature sensors, so I checked them, and they were running at like 105. Maybe the highest I've seen is 110. Okay, maybe 115 once, Fahrenheit.
1: And that's with like what outside temp?
0: Probably about low 90s, 93, 95 degrees Fahrenheit in the garage.
1: That's a little headroom. Okay.
0: Yeah. And that's, and it's, you know, so if they can go up to 145 and they're at 105 to 110, I'm starting to think, now this could be wrong, but I'm starting to think it might actually be better just to leave it running.
1: Just let them spin.
0: Because I think it's that cycling of powering on and powering off. That's the time I always have stuff die, Wes. That's when things always die.
1: For sure.
0: So the question is,
1: at least at this point, right? They've kind of slowly come up to temp. They've all the metals expanded. They're running smooth.
0: They're old. So I do worry, you know, because I feel like I'm running a risk of the longer they run hot, I'm probably reducing their overall lifespan. But it's still got to be a better treatment than the on, off, on, off, on, off every time it gets hot and cold, right?
1: Or you just commit. June hits, you turn the server off, you don't get to touch it until September.
0: That's pretty much what I'm going to have to do, I think.

0: Hello, friends, and welcome back to your weekly Linux talk show. My name is Chris.
1: My name is Wes.
2: And my name is Brent.
0: Hello there, gentlemen. Well, we have a very special guest, listener Tomasz. Hello, Tomasz.
3: Hello. It's a pleasure and honor to be here. Thanks for having me.
0: Oh, no, thank you. We'll tell you more about him as we go on. And, of course, on today's show, we're going to learn how Wes's Bcash Lux encrypted disk knows when to automatically decrypt itself. It knows, somehow, through a combination of events. And then we have a little Graphene OS follow-up that I don't think you're going to want to miss. So stay tuned for that. Then we'll round it out with some great boosts, excellent picks, and a lot more. So before we get into the show, let's say time-appropriate greetings to our virtual lug. Hello, Mumble Room.
4: Hey, Chris. Hey, Wesson. Hello.
1: Oh, hello there.
0: We got a small little on-air group. Hello. And then a big old quiet listening lobby up there. So hello, everybody up there in the quiet listening. You know, I think people are liking that for the audio stream. They're loading up Mumble, and they're just tuning in that way.
1: Yeah, if you have it. I mean, it's packaged. It's FOSS. Why not?
0: Yeah. 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
0: 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I also wanted to extend a thank you to all of you who made it to our meetup in Spokane, Washington, a couple of weekends ago. Wes was there in disguise.
1: Sure was.
0: He likes to do that. We tell everybody that he didn't make it to the meetup, but he's actually there.
1: I put on a second mustache. It really helps.
0: Yeah, that's all you got to do. I'm surprised. I never think it's going to work, and it works every time. And Brentley came down as well. I think you had a nice little trip, Brent.
2: I did, yeah. And I just basically drove through the middle of the forest the whole time, which is always really, really nice. So it was a nice little drive, day trip. Well, I say day trip, but I did sleep overnight in Lady Jupes, right? So I can't call it a day trip. But it was nice to see everybody. And I got to say, we got to do that again. It was super fun.
0: Great venue. The No Lie Brewery, super great venue. And very hot day. So I was very thankful that they had misters outside and they had AC inside.
1: They know what they're doing over there.
0: They know what they're doing over there. And the food was pretty good, too.
2: We were the misters, right?
0: Yeah. I had Brent there fanning me, so it worked really well. Yeah, and then Uncle Brent got to stay over in the RV and see the kids and go fight with them in the pool and all of that. So,
2: according to my my watch, that was the best sleep I had gotten in the last 2 months, so thank you.
0: That's hilarious. Also, just before we move on, I have a question for you, so please boost in and answer. Do you use disk encryption? Full stop, I'd like to know. I'm just trying to get a base analysis on that in the audience. And then if you would, has it ever bitten you in the butt? I'm not a big Lux encrypted drive guy because I've just never wanted to deal with the fallout. But I'd like to know the audience's take. And I am definitely using it on my wife's laptop these days. So I just want to be prepared. And I think it'd be great to check the pulse of the audience on where they're at with disk encryption. So boost and let us know if you use disk encryption.
1: Yeah, full disk encryption, or maybe you're using some of the cool new systemd homed encrypted home profile. Who knows? Let us know what you're doing.
0: I'd love to hear that. So there you go. But speaking of disk encryption, Wes, you've kind of had a Bcash adventure. You've discovered some software that I'm very much looking forward to hearing that seems like it helps you auto decrypt your disk under certain conditions. You spent your time off from the show really well, it sounds like.
1: I was doing a little cleanup on this old Linux Unplugged ThinkPad that I use for testing distros and doing show work. And it'd been getting a bit crufty on the old hard drive, a lot of partitions. You know, we were trying out OmaCube a few weeks ago. That was still on there, so cleaned that up, deleted some other things.
0: It must have been at least half a dozen distros on there, right?
1: Oh, yeah, for sure.
0: Yeah.
1: Plus, I've had you know, I've had a few things. I wanted to, like, make some more space, get ready for the next sets of distros. And while I was at it, I thought, you know, I think it's time to pivot what I'm using as my go-to driver on this machine. It hasn't really been fully NixOS yet. I'll take a little. I know, it had to happen.
0: Wes, right here in the show? All right, Brantley, I hope you have something over there. I don't know if you told Tomas, but at the first mention of Nix in the show, we must take our drink. Wow, Fireball, huh? That's an interesting choice, Wes. That was an interesting choice.
1: It was the closest to the register.
0: Okay.
1: But okay, no, I'm not really trying to talk about Nix here. It was just I was installing OSs, and when you do that, right, you get a choice of, well, what file system are you going to use?
0: Of course, you got to make a decision.
1: Regular listeners will know that here at the show, we're pretty big fans. We've got some excitement around bcachefs. You know, new file systems with fancy features and friendly licenses coming to the kernel. Who doesn't like to see that? But since kind of trying it when it got merged and a few times over the years, I kind of felt like I wasn't keeping as close an eye on it because I didn't really have any systems that weren't test systems actually using it day to day. So I thought, let's go bcachefs on root this time, you know?
0: Right on.
1: Especially for a Nix system, like the config's backed up. I'm just not that worried about it. If it breaks, it breaks. If it doesn't, then great.
0: Right. And, you know, I suppose if it really went sideways, you could use a different computer for one episode too or something. Like,
1: I've got other machines.
0: So sort of the perfect situation because you use it regularly. It is important, but it's not critical.
1: And I've already got backups and stuff, right? So I'm not worried about data loss or anything. It'd be more just an operational inconvenience.
0: Yeah. Okay. I like where your head's at here.
1: So I went through, I got that installed, and then I thought to myself, wait, as I was like double checking what I'd done, and then, I realized I wanted to turn on compression because there's transparent compression because it's a modern file system. And then I realized, kind of like ZFS, bcachefs has native encryption. It's not using Lux. It's built into the file system.
0: Yeah.
1: It's AEAD style encryption using ChaCha20. Each encrypted block is authenticated with a MAC, and then there's a chain of trust all the way up to the super block. This actually means it can protect against stuff that block-level encryption, i.e. Lux, can't quite defend against, because at the block level, there's nowhere to store the MACs or nonces without causing alignment problems, so it just kind of doesn't happen.
0: That's awesome.
1: So there's some neat security guarantees, or at least promises, going on with bcachefs. It does mean there's no per directory encryption. It's an encrypt everything approach for a variety of reasons, a lot of which was just kind of trying to keep it simple and auditable and secure.
0: So if you wanted to break it out, you'd have to break out individual mount points or something.
1: Yes. Now, maybe eventually there'll be like separate trees or ways to do that. But for the moment, it's all or nothing.
0: Okay.
1: Pretty simple. Kind of like anything else you'd use. There's user space tooling. So if you enable encryption on bcachefs, you boot up, your initramfs is going to ask you, hey, type in your password. That gets turned into an actual encryption key with scrypt, and then that key is made available to the kernel via the Linux kernel's keyring, and then the mount command is able to use that, ask the kernel to use the key that it knows about now.
0: All right. Okay. So the kernel has a keyring. I guess I knew that, but didn't really remember that. It can request that key from the kernel, and the kernel has a mechanism to respond back securely. Wow. That's so cool.
1: Yeah, there's a lot of neat underpinnings going on, but it turns out not to be that complicated from the end user perspective, right? Like when you're formatting the drive, you type bcachefs format and you just add --- encrypted on there.
0: Oh, that's great. So the actual like end user experience is smooth.
1: Yep. I basically just, you know, so I'd already done it without encryption. I migrated my home dir off, made myself a new encrypted root, reinstalled, moved the home dir back on there. Done. No problem. It was all working real easy.
0: Are you copying to like an external USB drive? Is that what you're doing there? When you're saying you copied your home directory off?
1: Yeah, just to another system. Okay. You could do it with the network or onto another partition even.
0: You did Netcat, didn't you?
1: It was tar and Netcat. You got me. It was just the simplest, all right? I didn't really have a ton of takeaways besides what we were just talking about because it was kind of just working. But I think as anyone with an encrypted drive could probably attest to, typing the password sure gets old. I mean, it's one
0: sucks.
1: Thing, right? Like, I don't usually turn in auto login, maybe for like a static system at my house or something.
0: Yeah.
1: But on a laptop, probably not. So I've got to type in that password already, right?
0: Yep.
1: And then now I got to type in this disk encryption password.
0: And it won't even properly boot until you do. So God forbid you turn it on and walk away for a second to take care of something.
1: It won't be finished booting. Yes, exactly. Yeah. Right. Yeah. Like, it's stuck. It's sitting there. And it's like at an early stage in the initramfs. So it's not even like a super set up environment.
0: Right. Like, you could be getting the networking up and starting some services while you wait for me that are not even user, you know, specific.
1: But that's not.
0: No.
1: And of course, I was like, well, if I'm doing encryption, I should make sure I've got like a decent you know, key here. So like I used a decently long passphrase with multiple words. And so it's easy enough to remember, but it's kind of a pain to type.
0: You know, that's fair. I probably could use something more secure if I didn't have to type it every time the system booted. And, you know, like for the wife there, I specifically went with something that's it's a short, very short sentence, essentially.
1: Yeah, exactly. So I started to become curious because, okay, let's get this out of the way. Security is hard and complicated, and it depends a lot on your particular threat model, what you're worried about, what are you concerned, who's trying to access your system, what are you trying to protect against. This is really all just kind of testing, you know? So if you have particular concerns, you do travel a lot, you have sensitive proprietary data, make your own judgments.
0: This is another one of those, don't do like we do, but we wanted to try it.
1: Yeah, I was interested in kind of exploring the spectrum of security and convenience and like, well, what options do I have and where could I land that feels okay?
0: Could you find a balance for Wes?
1: Yes. And that's where I found a program called Clevis.
0: I love the name.
1: Uh-huh.
0: Okay, Clevis.
1: Yeah, C-L-E-V-I-S. And it's a pluggable framework for automated decryption. It can be used to provide automated decryption of data or even automated unlocking of Lux volumes.
0: What?
1: Yeah, and the key part is that automated decryption. What? That doesn't sound very secure.
0: Yeah.
1: Okay, so Clevis does this either by talking to a remote server called a Tang server or by leveraging some sort of cryptographic device, in this case, a TPM. One thing you could do, I didn't try this, but it'd be fun to mess with. You can set up a Tang server. It runs on the network. And it basically holds the secrets and does the attestation for you. So that means you could do something like run a Tang server on a secure network, maybe it's Tailscale, and then you could have a system set up where you can't, you know, I couldn't decrypt this proprietary Jupyter Broadcasting data unless I was able to off onto the Jupyter Broadcasting network that maybe also then has, you know, two-factor other kinds of like,
0: right. It's usually our corporate login system or whatever, yeah.
1: And then if you couldn't get onto the network, you couldn't talk to the server, so you couldn't decrypt the payload.
0: Fascinating. This is really great.
1: I didn't go down that. I didn't set up a Tang server. It sounds fun to try, but I did not do that.
0: But it's a way you could have essentially IT-managed Linux disk encryption.
1: Yeah.
0: Huh, okay.
1: And maybe you don't do the root. Maybe it's a secondary drive that has like the sensitive data that you're trying to protect or whatever.
0: Yeah, right, right.
1: The other option was leveraging a TPM.
0: Yeah.
1: Which, if you're not familiar, stands for the Trusted Platform Module. Which is an international standard for a secure crypto processor, say that twice, which is a dedicated microcontroller that's designed to secure hardware through integrated cryptographic keys. So you can kind of think of it like a little YubiKey that is actually just embedded already in your computer.
0: I think a lot of Linux users have a negative association with the TPM because it was such a Microsoft-centric thing when it was first announced and integrated into PCs, but Linux has really been able to take full advantage of it.
1: Yeah, right. The idea is it holds cryptographic keys that it isn't going to reveal to you or to anyone if it's working properly. But you can ask it to use those keys to sign stuff or to encrypt things for you. And with the magic goodness of public key cryptography, right, you can have it not reveal the private key, but still do all these things that help you out. At that level, that's already neat because that means I can encrypt something on my laptop that only my laptop can read. Because if you don't have the same TPM chip that I do, you go to decrypt the payload I encrypted with my TPM, it's not going to work for you. That's useful on its own. But the TPM these days can do more because it contains what are called platform configuration registers or PCR slots. And these can be thought of as little pieces of memory that you can read later on.
0: Okay.
1: Either by the TPM or by some other thing external to TPM. But they can't be changed once they've been written. And this is for the lifetime of the boot cycle. But like once you write data into them, that's it until you reboot and write new data.
0: That's so cool, actually. I just want to wrap my head around that for a second. So it's like this trustable place to stash while the OS is running. And then it clears out and it's available the next time the OS boots up. And it just temporarily can stash stuff there again. So it has like a trusted space to store these important secrets while the OS is up and hot.
1: And in this case, the PCRs are used for a specific purpose as part of a scheme that you can call measured boot. The basic flow starts with the TPM performing a measurement of the BIOS/EFI layer.
0: Ah, so we're like checking to see if anything's been modified?
1: Yes, right. And a measurement here usually means like reading the data that you're going to use, whether that's like the actual firmware for the EFI or the configuration parameters or the kernel command line. And you take that and you hash it and you stick that in the PCR. But actually, it's kind of like a blockchain type idea where, okay, you do the initial thing, you hash the base layer, stick that in PCR zero. Then you go measure the next thing, which is like some higher bit of the next layer in the EFI or like the particular modules you're using for this boot. You take the hash from the first bit, you add that with the hash that you just made, you hash those two together, then you store the next.
0: I see.
1: And you keep going on this way as you progress through the boot chain.
0: And so there's like basically a chain of custody and a trustable chain of custody there.
1: Yes, right? So you got like, I don't know, there's like 20 of them or so. You got PCR0, which is like the EFI firmware. You've got PCR1, which has more EFI firmware config. You've got PCR2, which is hardware components. Like it hashes if you have a RAID controller and what particular type of RAID controller that is.
0: And each one of these is basically building and verifying on top of each other.
1: Yes. And like you won't get the same hash in that value if you've changed anything about any of the previous values.
0: Right. So that gives you an idea. Okay, the state of my system has been changed. It is not in a trusted state. Or it is in a fully trusted software state.
1: Yes, right. So basically the measured boot process, once you've booted your system up or as part of it, you can ask the TPM to go check the value in this PCR and you can see like, did I get the value I expect? You know, I booted the system previously. I know that these hashes were X. I've booted it again, as you're saying, oh, well, some of these hashes are different. Something's changed. Did I make that change? Do I expect this to be different or did someone tamper with my system?
0: And this is called the measured boot process?
1: Mm-hmm.
0: Okay. Ooh, that's really neat. And so this is, you're looking at this to kind of get an idea if the system's valid. So this must be like one of the indicators that it's okay to decrypt the disk.
1: Exactly.
0: Aha, I see where you're going with this.
1: If you're curious, you can do sudo systemd-analyze /PCRS, and then you'll see a dump of what's in your PCR registers if your system has support for them. Or you can use the tpm2_PCR read command. And they're just going to look like SHA-256 hashes. You know, it's all very similar stuff that you're used to if you're doing any kind of, you know, Linux security cryptography stuff. The next layer here is that the TPM can take those measured values that are stored in the PCR slots into account when it's doing encryption and decryption.
0: Okay.
1: Which means you can tell the TPM, encrypt against these specific PCR slots, and you won't be able to decrypt that payload unless those slots all match exactly what they were when you encrypted it.
0: And they all have to check out too. And you said there's 15 of those slots, so they all build on each other, so they all have to be verifiable in that stack. They all have to check out first. And then if that all checks out, this works.
1: Yeah, exactly. Now, there's a little nuance there in that so Clevis, the actual tool doing the encryption and decryption here, it can talk to the TPM. It can request that the TPM uses its secure keys to encrypt stuff or decrypt stuff. It can also then ask the TPM, hey, use these particular PCR IDs. Because you don't have to use all of them. You can use a subset. You can use, you know, whichever ones make the most sense for your particular situation. And then that kind of locks it to that state that you can only decrypt it if the particular PCR IDs that you specified at encryption time still match. One that is of particular importance for these kinds of payloads is PCR ID number 7, because that tracks the secure boot state. Now, another thing that Linux users have, you know, leaves a bad taste in the mouth of Linux users is secure boot.
0: Yeah.
1: That's because secure boot allows you to register a key with your BIOS firmware, and then you can put your firmware into a mode that will refuse to boot any kernel or other operating system component like bootloader that isn't signed with that key. Now, this is where the bad taste comes from, right? Because this can be abused by vendors, aka Microsoft, but so long as you are allowed to modify and enroll your own keys, it can be a nice layer of security because it goes from being like, oh, I can only boot stuff that Microsoft signed to being, oh, my computer will only boot stuff that I signed.
0: Right.
1: So it's a way to like, you know, have integrity around what your computer will actually run. Now, we should say there's a lot of trust being placed in the actual firmware of the laptop here, right? Probably you're going to want to have some kind of like BIOS password so that people can't turn secure boot off on you. You're trusting that they implemented the TPM well, that that's secure. Like there's all kinds of things you need to worry about if you actually are really going down the paranoid path here.
0: Yeah, although if you're going down the paranoid path, you're probably not looking at auto-decrypting your disk, right? We're, like you said, we're trying to target that balance of data security, but in the right circumstances. Ease.
1: Yeah, exactly. So in the context of using a TPM, secure boot tells us that an attacker couldn't have loaded a compromised kernel or initramfs that then sets up, you know, because the initramfs is often the thing asking for your password or doing the decryption. So with secure boot, and assuming you didn't mess something up, you've got this somewhat guarantee that no one else can run unsigned code on your machine, which means they couldn't have snuck in like a keylogger into your initramfs file, which is then going to capture your passphrase or figure out how to read data off the disk in a sneaky way. So you kind of get those two things added together, where you've got, you get secure boot going, which means you can only run trusted stuff at early boot, trusted bootloader, trusted kernel, trusted initramfs. Then, with the PCR slot number 7 measured, once that's all set up, if you disable secure boot, or you even just change what keys are enrolled in secure boot, PCR slot 7 changes.
0: Right, and so then this wouldn't work.
1: Exactly. So you can then now lock your system against that firmware state and know that, okay, it's booted a signed kernel. I can tell that no one's been able to mess with the secure boot configuration since the last time I did this. And only in that state, Clevis will able to be successfully able to grab the key to unlock the disk.
0: Huh. And it's kind of like a way for the system to say, hey, something here doesn't quite check out. We're not going to auto-decrypt.
1: Yeah, exactly.
0: Or

0: Right. There's also stuff above 7, 8, 9, 11 are common ones. Those are measured by pieces after secure boot. So that's stuff that like Grub or systemd measures into, or the Linux kernel will measure in.
1: So you're getting OS level stuff.
0: Yes. Like the kernel will, if it's in secure boot mode, it'll measure the kernel command line and the init RAMFS that it's using into PCR 9. So you can even get more secure in that if you're like, oh, I want to make sure this will only, you know, this will only unlock if it's a specific hash of the kernel binary itself. Now, the further along you go, then basically the more locked into a specific configuration you get, because anytime you update the kernel, you're going to need to manually unlock.
1: Right. So you, so for your setup, how far did you go?
0: I'm just going to 7 right now.
1: All right. And so thanks to your handy chart here in the doc, 7 is host platform?
0: No, that's 6. 7 is secure boot.
1: Oh, okay. So you're going as far as secure boot. Okay.
0: Right. So if you change secure boot, you change the keys, or you change anything about the BIOS configuration before that, you'll need my password to log.
1: Yeah.
0: Or to get the disk to unlock.
1: So do you think this would, this doesn't necessarily protect from like the somebody just grabs your laptop and walks away? It's more of if software gets modified on your system.
0: Well, I mean, there's a few things. Some of this stuff is intended to prevent or address evil maid type attacks is what they call them. Mm-hmm. Obviously, there's basically a few different scenarios. In this case, if I left it in this configuration and someone grabbed my laptop and they didn't try to make any changes, then it would boot and then you'd be relying on
1: user login.
0: On user login, yeah. Now, in particular, too, if you're doing this kind of thing, you might want to limit the boot, like systemd boot in secure boot mode won't let you modify the command line or choose your options. So you probably like end up locking it down to be like, this machine boots into one OS, you know, it does this one thing, and then, yeah, I have strong passwords in user space. But it does mean, because it's still done at the hardware level, if they didn't try to boot the machine and they tried to just take your drive or it's in a server or something, that's where sometimes a lot of this automated unlocking comes from, then you still know it is encrypted. And the other part is, the way this works is you just have a little file. So when you do the clevis encrypt command, it generates just like a little encrypted file that needs the TPM to be unlocked. And then once you've decrypted it, it has the password you need for the disk. So if I wanted to, I wanted to just disable this, I could do other things to disable it, but the easiest method is I would just go delete that file.
1: Mm.
0: And then there's no automatic unlocking possible. And it falls back to the security realm of having to type your password every time. So like, let's say maybe you are going on the road, you could
1: just delete that file.
0: You could just delete that file and be willing to type your password every time.
1: And then it would just ask you for your password every time it boots.
0: Yeah.
1: Oh, that's nice. Honestly, you got to figure if somebody's stealing your laptop, probably one of the more go-to moves is to just extract the disk and try to plug it into another machine. And in that scenario, you're protected.
0: Mm-hmm.
1: That's slick. And you never had to be fussed with entering your password in most situations.
0: And presumably, you know, like, it gets a little more complicated here when you do it with the root disk, but it could be a secondary disk. It could be an external hard drive, right? Like, it could be something where you want to guarantee the machine state. It's not tied up all with the boot process, but then, like, you can, you know, you plug in your external drive for backups, and if you're comfortable, that'll auto-decrypt for you.
1: I mean, you're using Clevis, you're using Lux here. None of this really sounds Bcache FS specific.
0: So there isn't actually any Lux.
1: Oh, there isn't?
0: No, because it's native Bcache encryption.
1: Oh, so you are using the Bcache encryption.
0: Mm-hmm.
1: Oh, okay. I thought you decided to use Lux. All right.
0: No, so there's nothing that has to be Bcache specific.
1: I see.
0: So Clevis supports, Clevis just does the automated decryption part, basically. So anything that can, you know, you hook it into whatever system you want, it'll spit out the decrypted password in the right scenario, and then you can stick that elsewhere. But if you don't need some of the specific functionality, you can also do this kind of TPM PCR ID locking with systemd crypt enroll. So you can do exactly the same thing either with Clevis or without Clevis to get your Lux drives encrypted or decrypted.
1: Hmm. So, all right. So nothing in here requires that, and nothing in here necessarily requires NixOS either.
0: No, I did use NixOS to prototype and play with this just because it was, you know, easy to do. And that's the system I was configuring anyway. But in some ways, NixOS is actually worse for some of this.
1: What?
0: One, Secure Boot is still kind of experimental. There's a separate project not in mainstream Nix packages or NixOS called Lanza Boot that configures it. Super easy to set up. That's part of why I went down this road. I was like, I've never really configured like a system that's this locked down before, at least with these tools. So I just wanted to see how hard is it to add Secure Boot to this kind of setup. It's one thing to add Secure Boot with Microsoft keys that just runs Ubuntu and Fedora, right? But this was me generating my own keys and having to enroll those in the firmware myself, and it turned out to be super trivial. But the other part is the way NixOS works, right? Every generation, especially because with some of these tools, you end up making what's called

0: the UKI, which is like a unified kernel image that has the kernel, it has the init RAMFS and the command line all built together so you can hash and sign that one thing. But because of the way NixOS works, each generation basically gets its own hash. So if you lock above PCR ID 7, you're locking to a single generation, which I think would be fine in the sense of like, if you weren't doing updates.
1: Yeah, like if it's an appliance or a machine you're never changing.
0: Or you're going on a trip and you're like, I'm not doing updates till I get back from the trip. So I know that if I'm asked for my password when I boot my laptop, something's wrong and I shouldn't trust the system.
1: That's actually, you know, when you say that, I realize what a handy signal that is. Like, whoa, why am I getting prompted for my password? Something has changed. It immediately tells you something has changed. Something
0: now, what you
1: right.
0: do about that, I don't 100% know. But, like, you at least get a signal. And then when you get back home later, if that didn't happen, then you could you know, you could knock the security back down to PCR ID 7 and not have to worry about doing it every update.
1: You go home. You go into full lockdown mode, forensic mode, Wes. What happened to my system?
0: I should note, too, like, I followed a couple guides here from the Fedora magazine. Fedora, in particular, I think, and, you know, RHEL-type systems have good support for this. Clevis is packaged. I did also even notice that some of the derivatives, like Bluefin, they've got a script included in their Just file that will turn on the Lux version of this for you automatically. So, like, I did it in a niche way with BcacheFS and Nix, but you don't have to. If this sounds interesting, there's a lot of tooling out there to take advantage of the crypto processors you might already have.
1: 1Password.com/unplugged. Imagine your company's security is like the quad of a college campus. There are nice brick paths between the buildings. Those are the company-owned devices, if you will. IT-approved apps or managed employee identities. And then there's the path people actually use. You know, the shortcuts that are worn through the grass. They're the actual straightest line from point A to point B. Those are unmanaged devices, shadow IT apps, non-employee identities, like, you know, contractors. Most security tools, they only work on those happy brick paths, but a lot of security problems actually take place on the shortcuts. 1Password Extended Access Management is the first security solution that brings all these unmanaged devices, apps, and identities under your control. It ensures that every user credential is strong and protected, every device is known and healthy, and every app is visible. 1Password Extended Access Management solves the problems that traditional identity access management solutions and NDMs just can't touch. It's security for the way we actually work today, and it's available now with companies that have Okta, and it's coming later this year to Google Workspace and Microsoft Entra. So go check it out, support the show, and see how it works at 1Password.com/unplugged. 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
2: Well, sitting here with us is listener Tomasz, who has been, at least in my life, for a little over a year now. You're coming from Berlin, and you're now here in my home for a little visit. Welcome.
3: Oh, hey. Thanks for having me.
2: So I know that you also are responsible for me getting into, getting a new modern phone. That's a new thing for me. I usually always used recycled phones from family members and friends who weren't, you know, didn't want to deal with those. But also, you have a ton of experience with GrapheneOS, and I think, since we've all been on GrapheneOS for at least a year now, that we should do a little check-in. So, how long have you been on GrapheneOS?
3: Oh, when did the 7a come out? I basically waited for the 7a to come out, and I pulled the trigger immediately, got it on a pretty good deal, and have been using Graphene since then, so around a year, I guess.
2: Nice. So you're in good company. And it seems like you have quite a positive effect on my life with all these like tech suggestions, but also, I don't know, you throw me into cold lakes and stuff whenever it seems like I need it. And
3: well,
2: you said
3: that was warm for your standard. You're supposed to be Canadian, man.
2: Yeah, well, now we're measuring it. But you introduced me to like pretty much an Apple Watch killer. I was never into fitness tracking, but you are huge on fitness tracking. Can you tell us a little why and what you're using?
3: Yeah, so I have had a number of friends who were into endurance sports over the years at university. And then afterwards, it's actually one of the ways I keep in touch with friends that I kind of have let go because of the distances. I used to live in the UK and had lots of friends from them. And we kind of kept in touch by just doing events together and competing online on like weekly basis. One summertime, I went from Berlin to UK to visit a couple of those friends, and they're like, dude, look, everybody's wearing these Garmin watches here. and they hooked me. They sent me a bunch of blogs to read. I picked one out, and I've been basically wearing it every single day ever since. That's been like 7 years ago now. And I've progressed from running to triathlon. And yeah, I've just been a pretty heavy user. However, unlike most of you probably, I actually use most of the like fitness and sports tracking things. So for me, it's not really an Apple Watch killer. Apple Watch was never an option, right? For the kind of distances and durations I do, the battery life, even if the feature set is good, the battery life would not be. So it was basically between Garmin. Back then also Polar and TomTom had watches. Polar still does. There are a few other up-and-comers. TomTom has left the market since. I've started with the 935, and I got that basically just as it launched. Used that for basically solid 6 years, and then I handed it down to someone who's still using it. So, yeah. And then, and the only reason I even upgraded to the what I'm on now, which is the 955 Solar, is because I got it as a present. So yeah, these things just last forever.
2: Very nice. Well, speaking of presents, you got me my Garmin watch, which was a really kind gift. Thank you. So I got the 255. But Chris, you got a watch recently, didn't you?
4: I got the 265. I had to outdo you, Brent. You know, I mean, no, not intentionally.
2: No, I'm used to it now.
4: I'm used to Apple Watch prices. So when I saw the Garmin watch prices, I thought, oh, these are a great deal. And the watches are just sort of incremented in slight capabilities. So the 265 brings an AMOLED screen that supports touch. And I thought, coming from the Apple Watch, I might want that. You do sacrifice a little bit of battery life, but again, I had to charge my watch once a day on the Apple Watch, and I'm charging the Garmin like once every 7 days or so, depending on how much I use the workout function.
2: And so I'm curious what you think. I mean, we touched in self-hosted recently about my foray into some more open data gathering for some of these watches, which was a really attractive approach for me. But why for you is this the Apple Watch killer? Like, I'm curious how that transition is going. Are there functions that aren't quite working out for you, or are you a happy duck over there?
4: Longtime listeners know I've been making this transition to Graphene OS, but I was still carrying the Apple Watch, in part because I was using it to receive iMessages, but I solved that with Blue Bubbles. I didn't need the Apple Watch as much anymore. And you'd gotten your Garmin, and you were happy with it. And I'm a big fan of good sleep tracking because I've got pretty bad sleep apnea, and I just kind of like to keep an eye on it, and a good sleep tracker helps me do that. And I like to swim in the summer and go for walks, and so why not have some tracking? Every now and then, little challenges and the silly gamification actually is just enough to push me over into doing it when I would otherwise sit on my butt. So I picked up the Garmin 265, and I immediately could tell it was a more traditional watch than the Apple Watch. The Apple Watch feels like a computer on your wrist. This feels like a watch with computer capabilities, but also feels like it has first-class sleep tracking and built-in nap detection and stuff that monitors your blood oxygen and heart rate and all the stuff that's really good. Like, you know, the sensors are really top-notch. But what really pushed me over, Brent, was that it completed the Graphene OS picture for me, and that is contactless payment. I got to be honest with you, that's why I pulled the trigger on the Garmin watch. Because when I switched to Graphene OS, I lost any kind of wireless payment, and I don't really want to use the Google solutions anyways. But around here, credit card skimmers are becoming more and more popular, especially at the gas pumps, which is one of my primary uses of my debit card. And so I prefer to use Tap to Pay there. And the Garmin Pay system is so good. Because what they're really doing is the most low-tech, obvious solution possible, and so it's super solid. They just configure the little like NFC chip in this thing or whatever to essentially transmit the same thing that the little chip on your debit card does. So it's the same tap-to-pay system. Your debit card doesn't have an internet connection, and the Garmin watch doesn't require one. You can be completely offline, no phone, no internet, and you can still do tap-to-pay with your watch. It's so, so great. You know, we were out in Montana, kids are at the pool, been swimming for a couple of hours, everybody gets hungry, I'm in my swimming shorts and I'm wearing my Garmin watch, I can walk up to the kiosk and I can tap to pay with my watch, no phone, no internet, in the middle of Montana, and buy some hot dogs. It's really great. If you remove the watch from your wrist, it can detect that, and then it will ask you to enter a passcode before you can start using it again. And that was the critical functionality that I was missing in a Graphene OS based phone. You know, I just wanted to have that. I was living without it. It wasn't a total deal breaker, but it really completed the picture now. All the other features, like the sleep tracking, the great fitness tracking, HRV status, which is really cool. All that's really nice to have, and I love it, but the tap to pay is what sold me.
2: I'm curious, Tomas, have you used the tap to pay?
3: Yeah, so I haven't, like I said, I haven't switched to this watch because I felt like I needed it. But once I did have it, it became basically my de facto backup at any given point. So whenever I go on my long bike rides out of town, if I get stranded, I don't know, my phone falls out of my pocket. Don't have it. Battery dies. Whatever happens to the phone, the watch's battery, like you said, just lasts for weeks on end. So I know that I always have a payment method with me that I can rely on. If my bike breaks down or whatever, I can still get back in. I can buy bus tickets and get back in, pay for a taxi or whatever I want. So yeah, I do make heavy use of it, and it's definitely a peace of mind that you always have something on you and you don't have to carry your wallet. So 100%.
4: And Google's not in the picture, right? Google's not involved with the process, which I appreciate. That's a bit of peace of mind too.
2: Yeah, with the way you described it, Chris, it sounds like this is the modern cache. Like, it's a low-ish tech solution and you don't need internet connectivity, but it does everything you need it to.
4: Yeah, it works. And anything that does wireless payment, it'll work with. Now, if we're comparing it strictly to the Apple Watch, I have to be honest, it doesn't have a virtual assistant, right? So you're not holding down a button and talking to Siri. Which means, for me, I can't hold down a button like Dick Tracy and add a reminder, which I miss. Not very many apps. Then again, not really a big use case for me on a watch. They do have hundreds of watch faces, though. So where Apple has like 6, the Garmin has hundreds. Maybe only one will work for you, but there's lots to choose from. And then it has all the other kind of smartwatch features you'd expect. Like, you can do a little timer and a stopwatch and do all that kind of tracking. But to me, it really was the perfect kind of price. I think it was, I got it, below $300 or something like that, or around $300, which is cheaper than an Apple Watch. There's lots of bands for it, so it has kind of that community support. And then, like we talked about, there's Gadget Bridge, so you can use open source tools. That's in self-hosted. More information there. And it all kind of completed it for me. So I think I'm 100% Graphene OS now. I still have the iPhone around, but it's just, it's just sitting on a table. It was pretty big for
2: this
4: me.
2: Is like quite the journey for you in this Graphene OS, like dis-Googling and dis-Appling ecosystem is really what you've built, right, for yourself. I'm curious, are there like accessories that you've used with your watch? Because I'm like still learning all the different things that are possible with it. But have you tripped on over anything that's really useful that I can benefit from, basically?
4: Yeah, I'll throw a couple of links in the show notes. One I got because I just think the proprietary charger cable is fine. The little connector, it's just like a little proprietary connector that goes to USB. It's fine. But I wanted to get something that I could just put on the end of any USB-C cable. So they have a little adapter you can get on Amazon, which I'll put a link in the show notes. And you just put this little adapter on the end of the USB-C cable, and it adds a proprietary connector. And then you can plug that in to the watch to charge it. And it's not really a big deal. The first time I had to charge the watch, I actually lost the charger because I'd gone so long since I unboxed it before I had to charge it. So there's that. So I wanted to have one everywhere. And then kind of unrelated to the watch, but something I think both you guys should consider is, I know because you both have Pixel 7s, I personally have not been satisfied with the sound that comes out of the Pixel 7. I have the Pro, to be clear, Pixel 7 Pro. Like, I listen to podcasts, they're okay. Definitely music sucks super bad. A lot of YouTube videos suck. It's kind of almost like a harsh, tinny, painful sound when I'm really listening to it loud. And I came across the Stormbox Micro, which is a wireless Bluetooth 10-watt speaker that sounds great. And I went the little extra step and mounted this to the wall in my bedroom. And so what I do is when I go to bed, I turn this thing on. It connects to the Pizel. I listen to my audiobooks to go to sleep that way. And then after about 30 minutes of inactivity, it turns itself off. The speaker turns itself off. So it's been a really nice addition. So I'll link to both those accessories, Brent, because I think you'd like both of them. If you have any watch stuff, Tomas or Brent, if you guys have any other accessories, we should put links to those. We'll kind of collect some of those in there because they're kind of compatible with the whole range of Garmin watches, which is nice. So you can have the 255, the 265, or whatever else they have. I think a lot of those accessories all work together.
3: Yeah, I gotta say those USB-C to Garmin connectors are the staple, are the shiz. Anybody who's got a Garmin watch should have one. Yeah. It's like just like one less cable just tangling in your bag somewhere that you worry about. So yeah, for sure. Also, do remember that these are basically non-proprietary watch bands, right? These watches just accept normal watch bands because there is apparently a standard for watch bands that existed for hundreds of years. And Garmin decided to not reinvent the wheel, right? So yeah, if you don't like any of the Garmin offering, which can actually be quite pricey, there are so many options.
4: Then there's there's no easy way to say this. Brent was right. And I hate to admit it.
0: Yes. Can we get that, but in a more clearly, easily cut soundbite format?
4: Brent was right.
2: Wait, we have a soundtrack for that, right? Don't you have a button over there for a Brent was right?
4: No, surprisingly, we've never had that button.
2: Okay, well, audience, please boost in what sound effect you would like for Chris being wrong and Brent being right.
4: So a while back, you said you got to get Obtainium. You know, are you even graphing OSing if you're not using Obtainium? And I said to you, get out of here with your yet another damn app store. I've got Aurora. I've got F-Droid. I've got Play. I had some other thing I was trying at the time. Get out of here with your Obtainium, I said. But now, many months later, having for some reason listening to you and decided, okay, I'll go try it, realized you're completely right. And if you can, you really should only be using Obtainium. Don't use any other app store. I know it's crazy, but I'm going to go out as far as say if you can. What a nice combination of a super minimal OS that's secure from by default with this, with Obtainium on top of for installing stuff. Here's what it does. Obtainium allows you to install and update apps, APKs, directly from their release pages on GitHub. And you get like updates and notifications like they've just been released to an app store. You completely take out the middleman. Now, obviously, this is for more advanced users. Again, security is an individual thing.
0: Yeah, there's no Play Store scanning and doing anything, which can be a plus or a minus, I guess.
4: But, you know, there's been a couple of apps over the years, Wes, that I've had rugged by the Play Store or by Apple. And to be honest with you, the straw that finally broke the camel's back to get me to leave iOS and go to GrapheneOS was Apple's App Store policies and the shenanigans they were doing with certain apps, capriciously saying you can't have this individual feature, these individual words, just really small things that were then altering and disrupting the end user experience because reasons. And that's when I decided, well, this isn't a computer. This isn't a device that I get to decide how it operates. This is an appliance like a Nintendo Switch, and Apple makes those decisions. And I want, for a device as important as my phone, to have it under my control. And that's where the GrapheneOS journey started. And then also I wanted to de-Google. And Wes, you've made this point as well. It's like, is it even really your system if you can't install and manage software that you want, install from sources that you want? And if you have apps that you know and trust from open source developers, why not just deploy them directly? Why wait for F-Droid? Why wait days for F-Droid to get the update?
2: So one of the main attractors for Obtainium for me, which was, I guess, maybe almost a year ago. So, Chris, you're lagging behind on this one. Is that I was able to receive software from trusted open source projects before they hit these repos. And that ended up in a couple situations being super important for me, either because of interest in new features that were coming out that I really, really wanted to have access to. Or occasionally, as you know, my bug field is strong. So occasionally I would find bugs in a version and knew that it was fixed, but just didn't have access to it. So Obtainium allowed just like such a direct connection to that software. Yeah, it means maybe it's, you know, only vetted by the project itself and not by other users and things like that. But in most cases, actually, I've been super happy with the results. And I think you might like that too, Chris, since you like all the new features trickling down to your phones.
4: Yeah, for sure. We do have a couple of public service announcements, though. If you're going to use Obtainium, you probably want to log into GitHub and get a personal access token.
0: Get your PAT.
4: Get your PAT, because you're going to get rate limited eventually. Like, Obtainium will do an update to Obtainium, and then everybody launches it and checks for updates, and then GitHub rate limits the app. And so every user that's just using the built-in token is going to get rate limited. So you probably want to take care of that. It's pretty easy to do. And then, Brent, you have a hot tip just based on your longer-term usage.
2: I do. I would recommend, once you like have a bunch of applications listed in there with, you know, the links to their GitHub, that you just somewhat regularly do an export of those subscriptions. I've had once or twice where I would update Obtainium and it would just lose my entire list of subs, basically. And that is somewhat crushing. So I would recommend export them. Maybe you don't need that. And you won't run into the problems that I had only twice in the last year, but, you know, that's twice enough. But it's a, you know, quick little thing you can do, and they have an excellent export function in the app, but that might help you out in a place where I got caught.
5: And now it is time for Le Boost.
4: Thank you, everybody who boosts into the show. It's a value for value production. So if you get some value or made you think about something or you want to see the show continue on, you can always help us by boosting or becoming a member. And we got some live boosts this week as we're recording. Open Source Accountant came in with 2,500 sats and said, I had a great time at the meetup. My wife wasn't sure if she's going to go and enjoy herself or not, but she ended up feeling extremely comfortable and said, quote, I want to go to the next Linux convention too.
0: Aww.
4: She also asked if there was going to be another mini-fest. You know, I don't think there's currently been planning. I have been so busy that I haven't really attended most of the current Linux Fest meetings, but I'm going to start poking my head in there and I'll have a better idea. I don't think there's plans for a mini-fest. I'd love to do that, though.
0: Do like a JB mini-fest maybe someday.
4: It was great to see you, Open Source Accountant. Also, we had Anonymous Podcast Guru who came in with a row of ducks, 2,222 sats, and says, love the show, guys. Keep up the great work. Thanks for the live boosts. You can listen live. We do the show on Sundays. And if you have a podcasting 2.0 app now, like Fountain or Podverse or Castomatic, we'll show up in there just when we're live and as part of your library podcast.
0: And that can be on your phone or, you know, those have web apps too. So it could be right on your desktop.
4: That's true. Or you could just, the secret is you can also plug jblive.fm into anything that does an MP3 stream.
0: Yeah, real simple.
4: It is pretty simple. Hey, Rich Lobster! Woodcarver comes in with 121 sats. Woodcarver is our baller booster.
6: I hoard that which your kind covet.
4: Just a gigawatt boost to support the show. Oh, we
0: just?
4: Yeah. I get it. 121 gigawatts. I don't know. I don't think I have Doc on the soundboard, but I should. If that's the thing, I'll put Doc Brown on the soundboard. I love me some Doc Brown.
0: I think we need to now.
4: Woodcarver, thank you very much. Appreciate that. Okay, that came in via Podverse.
0: Hybrid Sarcasm comes in with 47,999.24 sats.
7: Four okay. Score and seven boosts to go.
0: You know, Hybrid did mention having some problems boosting in, maybe some temporary node issues, so maybe that's where the 24 comes in. Who knows?
4: Could be.
0: Hey, Chris, I want to encourage you in your situation with your son's laptop. Don't feel bad for 1 minute about installing Windows. I know you know that your relationship to your kids is way more important than advocating for software freedom. Father to father, there's plenty of time to convert them to open source software. For now, do what's necessary to create every wonderful memory you can.
4: Oh, that's some wise words there, Hybrid. You know, I was braced for the question to come up on the trip because they brought their laptops with them. You know, they're with Dad for quite a while. It's plenty of time to get this done. Didn't even come up once. In fact, not only did Dylan have to pivot to Linux-only games, but he had to pivot to offline games for quite a bit of it, too, which was interesting. And then my daughter just read. She just, like, didn't even bother with her laptop.
0: That's great.
4: So it didn't come up at all. I don't think it's dismissed, but I think Linux lives another day on those machines. And it helps, right, when it's the games they want to play are available. It's a lot easier. And so I'm trying to encourage that. We'll see, but I think Hybrid's right. Like, ultimately, I could perhaps capitulate on this battle and live to win the war long term.
0: You know, maybe Dylan would have experienced the CrowdStrike fun and that would have, eventually brought him back to Linux anyway. Plus, sounds like Hybrid might have been volunteering if you do have to go Windows to be the admin, right? Is that what I was? No?
4: Oh, yeah. I think you got that. I think that's right.
2: Now, Rotted Mood boosted in two boosts for a total of 35,000 sats using Castomatic specifically. And these were a little special. We noticed them earlier this week, 10,000 sats, and another message, 25,000 sats, but no messages provided in there. But Wes, we dug into this a little bit, and there's something interesting going on.
0: Yeah, it looks like these were boosted to the members' live version, which previously, I don't know how long that we've been picking those up.
2: Ah.
0: Right? So in the past, we've had issues with podcasting 2.0 apps.
2: Yeah, well, Fenton.
0: And our private, you know, our member feeds, because they're private feeds, they're not on the podcast index. It confuses the apps.
2: Yeah, so it looks it up by the API. The API returns that feed doesn't exist because these are individual private feeds for each member.
0: So if I'm reading the boost metadata right, Rotted Mood boosted in via Castomatic to a member feed, which maybe is new or at least kind of new.
2: Cool.
0: Does make us ask, though, was it intentional? Were these...
2: With no message?
0: Yeah, did it like kind of work? Or were you just sending some sats? Either way, thank you.
2: Yes, thank you. And kind of fun to help us test this new stuff out.
8: Can we declare this the very first set of sats sent to the Live Unplugged members' feeds?
2: No, I don't think so, but maybe the first is made into our script, right?
8: Yeah, I tried.
0: Yes, I did have to update things so that we catch that. Catch that now.
2: Yeah, so it's you know, it's an evolving process. Nerz comes in with 20,000 sats. Why not? When is Brent installing Gen 2? That's a good
0: question. The important question's being asked today.
2: Good
0: okay.
2: Good question.
8: Oh, these are hard ones. Well, I would ask you, three gents, when do you think I should do this? And also, I have a particular challenge if I'm not happy with any of your answers.
2: You know, I wonder, would it be a fun thing to do at like a Linux Fest or another event where we're live? And when we didn't have like something actively going on, we could check in on the Gen 2 build or something like that, you know, like a special event. It feels like it should at least be a stream of some kind.
0: Right, where there's plenty of air to fill anyway.
2: Yeah, we could be doing a couple other things, like a variety of things going on, and we go in and check in on the Gen 2 build every now and then.
8: And how long do you think it would take in this modern day?
2: Oh, I would be surprised if you couldn't get it done in a couple of hours. Okay. I mean, it depends on which. So you have options now. With Gen 2, and most people just do like a stage 3. So you'd probably do, I think, if I'm recalling correctly, you'd probably do like a stage 3 install, which is pretty much everything's built for you at the real lower level, and then you're just building stuff on top of that. I mean, it really also depends on the machine. So if we wanted to be jerks, we could stick you with a really old computer. You know, I have
0: 32-bit.
2: I have a system in mind.
8: You've got one right beside your chair there.
3: We could always turn it into a competition next time we do a meetup in Berlin.
2: Yeah, there you go.
8: So can I bring my support crew with me? You guys willing to go to Berlin with me and help me do this?
0: Absolutely for this.
8: I'm curious, Tomasz, have you ever installed Gen 2?
3: No, never.
9: I did it once. I did this once, Brent. So, but it was like almost 10 years ago.
2: Oh, I'm loving it. This could be good.
0: Yeah, boost in, folks, with your Gen 2 status.
8: I have a challenge in mind. I think, let's say, well, we have to discuss this first before we lock it in. But if like 23 people boost in that I should do Gen 2, then I will.
2: 23?
8: Yeah, well, make it random.
2: 23?
8: Mm-hmm.
2: I think just 200,000 sats.
8: Oh,
2: you know, because
8: it's
2: only 23 boosts. That's a lot.
8: Let's do
2: that's
8: it.
2: A lot of people. Just like, it's got to be 20,000. It's just a lot. It's a big job. all right. Well, there you go. 200,000 sats. That's when Brent will be installing Gen 2 NRS. Thank you for the boost. I think, although I'm not really sure that's a genuine thank you, because you may have just somehow roped me into installing Gen 2 too, and I'm not really sure how that worked out.
0: Hybrid Sarcasm comes in with 20,000 sats.
10: Make it so.
0: Ooh, this one's directed at Kind Master Brantley. Have you considered using a single machine to run multiple virtual machines or containers? This would allow you to offload the burden from your laptop and possibly could be less costly and more power efficient, at least with the right hardware. This is a response to your multi-machine lifestyle discussions.
8: It's a good idea. I think it's likely a bad idea because of my internet reliability over here.
2: What?
8: So if it was a local, you know, only local systems, that would work great. But one of the main reasons I have been on this journey to like add more computers to my life is because I recently signed up to a co-working space, which is, you know, a 20-minute drive away. And they have amazing internet over there, so I can do, like, tons of great stuff over there. But it's a dedicated machine for exactly the kind of workload I'm doing in that space. So in that way, I don't know if I would benefit from this VM strategy, but it's an interesting exploration.
2: You seem like you'd be a CubesOS guy.
8: Well... Is this another install an OS challenge?
2: Maybe. Put that on the back burner.
0: You're right. He does. He does seem...
2: I know. Huh. I know.
0: Never put that together before.
8: Fuzzy Mistborn boosted in 1, 2, 3, 4, 5 sets.
10: So the combination is 1, 2, 3, 4, 5.
8: Now Fuzzy says, I've been using desktop Linux primarily now for over 4 years. First it was Pop! OS, then it was Endeavor OS, and now Fedora KDE. Just got a Framework 13 and I haven't had any issues with it. Long live the year of the Linux desktop.
4: Hurrah to that! Long live the Linux desktop, and congratulations on the Framework 13. That's exciting. Let us know what you're doing with that, what you're running on that. You know we're tech guys. We want to know everything. If you want to tell us the specs, the distro, you know we'd love to hear it. Gene Bean comes in with a row of ducks. He writes, I'm boosting the JB crew, the Fountain bot, and my podcast app, Castomatic. I phrased it this way because of your boosting ad. One of the things that I think we don't talk about enough, thank you, Gene, when you boost the show, not only is it getting split amongst all of us here, the host, Drew, the network, but also it's going to Fountain, or whatever app you're using, maybe Castomatic, and it's helping the developer, and a portion goes to the podcast index in most cases, too, to help the podcast index project. So there is sustainability built into the app development and the infrastructure behind it while you're supporting the content that you like. It is a really slick system. So thank you for the reminder, Gene.
0: Caden comes in with 2,000 sats. For work, I have two different VMs depending on the VPN software because some don't play nice with each other.
4: Oh, interesting.
0: I log into about 15 different computers every week for development or support. Most of our servers just use RDP, to my dismay. For personal, I have Tailscale with RDP and SSH over it. It's enabled on pretty much all but a few devices. I'm also looking at setting up a bridge between my network and the family's so I can offer support when needed.
4: I'd be curious to know how you pull that bridge off, Caden. The thing that I'm liking here is you run an RDP or SSH, but you're doing it on the tailnet. I think that's the way to do it now, or whatever like private network you do have. I think that's the ninja move.
8: Satoshini boosted in 7,500 sats.
11: That's not possible. Nothing can do that.
8: They say, hey, why aren't you using your own nodes over there? Everybody at JB just using custodial services? What's with that?
4: I mean, we do have a JB node.
0: That is true.
4: And that's what we started with. But then we needed a way to have wallets for each host so we could do the splits. And that's where the balance of using a self-hosted and custodial system is actually kind of nice because our node's on Tor. And from time to time, the Tor network is just crap and, it'll time out. But the custodial service is on ClearNet and that works. Or custodial service, in this case, Albi, has an outage, but our node's online. And so it's kind of been the perfect balance of when one thing's out, the other tends to be online, if anything's out. However, that said, we will probably over the next year all be using, with some caveats, either self-hosted solutions for our nodes or a different backend technology like a Fediment. But keep on it. Check back in. Make sure we do it and keep us honest. Bear454 comes in with 5,000 sats.
12: B-O-O-S-T!
4: He said, Chris sent me over an excellent pick in 567. Lotus is my go-to notes client now. That's L-O-T-A-S. So Lotus?
8: It's IOTAS.
4: Oh, IOTAS! Right. Yes. That's okay. The RESTful background sync to Nextcloud is really a game-changing feature. Yeah, that's what we've been talking about after the episode 2 behind the scenes, Bear. 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I hope I can return the favor. I've recently discovered and started using...
0: Celeste.
4: It's for file sync. 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
0: Ooh.
4: Yeah, this is really nice. So you get one really solid sync app that supports multiple backends, plus maybe it's just a little bit better syncing to Nextcloud or a little cleaner or whatever. That is a great idea because on my system, and it supports Dropbox too, so I could reconnect to my old Dropbox. That's a great pick. So Celeste, we'll put a link to that in the show notes because I think I'm going to switch to that. That's really slick. Thank you, Bear.
0: Remaking Eden comes in with 5,000 cents. I want to thank Brent for recommending the Garmin watches. After a long hiatus from smartwatches after my Pebble, I am now happily rocking a Garmin Instinct 2 Solar.
4: Oh, those are so cool.
0: With 20-ish days of battery life, a subtle, non-distracting screen, and some really cool metrics like stress and body battery.
4: Yeah, they sound silly, but they're actually pretty neat.
0: Finally, with its solar capabilities, if I turn off the smart features, it can run essentially unlimited as long as it's getting decent lux.
4: What I like about this, so this range of Garmin watches is really impressive, and it really is a different take on the smartwatch, right? Like, why not have a watch that just has some nice capabilities, and it can go for days, in this case 20-ish days? It doesn't need to be a slimmed-down iOS device or a slimmed-down Android device. Maybe I'll change my opinion. Maybe the next Pixel watch will change my mind, but that's how I feel right now.
8: You know, you really should say thanks to Tomash because he got me into this ecosystem. And I feel like with Garmin's, it's like a pyramid scheme or something. So send me your kickbacks. I'll send them to Tomash and he'll send it to his friend who recommended it.
3: My wallet is open anytime.
8: We did receive 10,000 sats from Erm saying simply, have some sats.
4: Oh, thank you, Erm. Appreciate the value there. VT52 came in with 2,000 sats. Writes, I wrote a blog post about switching to Flakes, which I hope can help Chris make the switch.
0: Oh. I love this.
4: Wes has also been getting me to use Flakes. And very successfully so, only on one system, but I feel like it's going to take off. Because I'm going to need that software on all my systems.
8: Wait. Isn't this the very first mention of something?
4: No. Oh, for this segment? Wait, is that how it works?
8: we need to write these rules down longer clear.
4: Yeah. Okay, the problem is once you take the shots, we can't remember. This is a really great post, though. We'll put a link to this in the show notes. I really like the way this is structured. Super easy to follow. Well done. Everybody should write guides like that. Thank you, VT. That's really great.
0: Yeah, if you want to get Chris to do something, I guess that's the way.
4: Yeah, I think so.
0: E-Rock comes in with the two rows of ducks.
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0: Long time no boost since switching from Podverse to audio bookshelf for almost all of my listening.
4: Ah, yeah.
0: Dang.
4: You can boost from the web now.
0: Consider this another vote for continuing Linux desktop coverage. When I was just getting back into Linux after bouncing off of it in college during the Ubuntu 12.04 era, I wound up coming back to Pop, and over time found my way to Fedora, then Ubuntu again, then Fedora again, and now planted on Bazite. None of this would have happened if your coverage didn't highlight the Linux desktop experience. With regard to if I daily drive Linux on my current Dell laptop, I do. Work is a Windows shop, so I run Windows there. I'm very, very close to converting my desktop to Bazite as well, since I'm happy with how it runs, and it just picked up 6.1 recently, which will make using my NVIDIA card less of an issue. It's going to require time I don't have, though, because I've got a lot of NTFS drives I'll need to offload to another drive and reformat those disks to play nicely with Linux.
8: Well, as far as NTFS goes, read-only works great. Although my brother recently learned that if you accidentally unplug those drives, then you can't really check them very easily on Linux. So mileage may vary with your NTFS. Now we have this guy Noble Pain boosted in, the row of ducks.
0: Yeah, I sure did. This was a Coinbase Lightning test boost. So for a long time, Coinbase had been talking up getting Lightning support built in. I wasn't tracking it that closely, so I don't know exactly when it actually landed for real, but it's there now. So that means you can send sats. If you have Bitcoin on Coinbase, you can just send sats directly. And then with, as Chris was just mentioning, you can now boost from the web via Lightning invoice on Fountain. So you don't have to log into Fountain at all. Go over to the Linux Unplugged show page, generate a Lightning invoice there, and then you can send Lightning directly from Coinbase right to the Fountain invoice, and now you've boosted us.
4: And it's going to get even smoother than that, but that's getting pretty good from where we started just a little while ago.
0: So nice to see. Try it out, and I know some folks, you know, if you've already got sats locked away on Coinbase, they're a lot easier to move now.
4: Anonymous podcast guru user comes in with a Spaceballs boost, 12,345 sats.
13: Yes, that's amazing. I've got the same combination on my luggage.
4: Ah, a first-time booster. I eventually managed to get my Albi account loaded up to send y'all some sats. Love the show. Keep up the great work. Well, podcast guru user, thank you for actually setting up the whole process. I know it's quite the journey.
0: We appreciate those who climb the mountain.
4: That's right. We really do. Thank you.
0: Oat comes in with 5,000 cents.
14: It's not the distro. It's how you use it.
0: From Podverse. 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
15: Hello.
0: I'm thrilled to hear about Futo. FOSS Android needed an open keyboard with local voice to text.
15: Yeah.
0: I do have one suggestion for you guys. When talking about new software, would you mind including the license it's under? To me, the license often makes or breaks whether I'm interested in a piece of software at all. So okay. It'd be nice to know at the outset of the conversation.
15: That's good. I think we could try to do that more. We'll have to try to make a note of that, but yeah.
0: Certainly an important aspect.
15: Yeah, that's a good piece of feedback. And it's been a great keyboard. I've been using it since before we talked about it on the show, just by a couple of days, still using it.
0: Yeah, same.
15: I mean, I wouldn't say the voice dictation is as fast as Google, but it's surprisingly good, and it's sophisticated enough where you don't have to do like the comma, question mark, period stuff, because it gets all the intuition and or indentation or whatever it is, and it just does it. And so when you say that, it just includes it in the text. I think the only thing I would love, the two things I would change today if I could about the Futo keyboard, add an emoji search, right? Get a gosh darn emoji search in that thing ASAP, boys. ASAP. And then, I would love to get the frickin' language selection off of the frickin' spacebar. If you want to press in to use it as a cursor mover to, like, move around, you know, like you would like a mouse or a trackpad, you have to somehow do it quick enough or on the edges of the keyboard that you don't actually hit the word English, because if you hit the word and or you trigger it for too long, it opens up the keyboard selection, which I never need, and the cursor function, which I need almost any time I'm writing a lengthy reply. And it's so – have you had this yet?
0: I don't think so.
15: Oh, it makes me so
0: I can
15: mad.
0: Tell.
15: Oh, yeah. Can I've you tell?
0: It makes, I got to try it.
15: It burns me up. And I just wish they'd really just give me – and I went and looked in the settings like, just let me turn that off. Just let me turn off the language selection. Entirely. Okay. If I want to change the language of my keyboard, I'll go into the settings.
3: So, Chris, I think it does have emoji search. It might just not work the way you think it does normally. So you don't go into the emojis setting. You just start typing a word. And if that word actually corresponds with an emoji, it'll pop up with a suggestion.
15: Yeah. Yeah, that's okay. I like that. I'd like that in addition to emoji search, you know? Because sometimes, like, I want to be inspired, you know? Like, I don't know. Just sometimes you want to search for your emoji.
3: And the other thing, they also have a dedicated voice to text keyboard, which actually supports many, many languages, and which is why I use it, but it does work better than the one that's built into the keyboard. And you can hook it up so that the voice button on the Futo keyboard doesn't activate the built-in voice to text, but the secondary voice to text app. So it's integrated pretty well. I recommend giving that a shot if you haven't already.
15: That's really nice.
0: Good tips.
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15: Woo! Right on, David Foley. Thank you for taking the journey. Appreciate it very much. I boosted from the web using Fountain Web at linuxunplugged.com/boost. Bobby Pin comes in with 10,000 sats. Whoa! Thanks for reminding me that the podcast app gets a bit of these sats. This is a great way to monetize without feeling like the dev is begging for money or plastering ads everywhere. Love you, Fountain!
0: Vamax comes in with 5,000 sats. Chris, I hear you on the Sophie's Choice of Linux gaming. In case it helps, Overwatch is, and always has been, a flawless Linux gaming experience for me. When the friend group is in a team shooter mode, it scratches that itch, and they're willing to switch to it so I can participate. In terms of other good Linux games that are mainstream, Helldivers 2 is also flawless on Ubuntu 24. These days, anti-cheat Linux gaming feels like being a vegan at a barbecue joint.
15: Oh, well put. Vamax, well put. And I will check out Overwatch. I've heard it mentioned lots, but I've never actually checked it out. I'll give that a go. Thank you.
8: Linux Teamster boosted in 5,000 sats. Hey, Chris mentioned being a CPAP user. I'm new to the CPAP lifestyle, and I was wondering what your thoughts are about SleepHQ. I know it's not self-hosted, but it seems like a great way to use and analyze the data. What do you think?
15: So I'd never really went down this rabbit hole, although I've thought about it a couple of times. So SleepHQ is an online dashboard, and I guess probably I think it has like a community aspect as well to it. And it gives you it gives you data to review, which I'm a big fan of. So I probably should have looked into this more. And I know there's also been some, there are some like local solutions as well. I'll tell you what, Maybe Editor Drew will have a few notes for us, because I know he's gone down this rabbit hole before as well, and we'll relay them in a follow-up episode. I'm really on the fence. I don't know if there's other listeners out there that have CPAPs, and if you've monkeyed around with getting data out of them and if it's been worth it to you. I'd love to know. What I've been doing so far has been tracking with my watch and kind of getting insights from that direction, but seems like the next logical thing to do would be to get insights from the machine, too. Soggy Waffles 1984 comes in with 2,000 sats.
17: You're doing a good job.
0: You know, in this case, I think some of the value in value for value is just coming from the username.
15: Yeah, that's great. Although, you know, if the soggy waffles are soggy because there's a lot of butter and delicious maple syrup, that's a good reason to have soggy waffles.
8: True maple syrup.
15: I was just listening to episode 570, and I'd used auto SSH years ago. I was the sysadmin for a 5-station radio group in North Texas. We had a remote transmitter that was a 2-hour drive to get to, so we did a lot of interesting things to keep us from having to go out there.
0: Nice.
15: We used to use barracks boxes to stream our audio all over that cellular network. I then used auto SSH to keep the remote side connected so I could then tunnel over to check the stats and such. Thanks for the shows, guys. You know, we're using a barracks box right now to live stream, Soggy, so there you go. We're auto SSH users and barracks box users over here as well. Thank you for that boost. We'll put a link to both the auto SSH and the episode in the notes.
0: Jordan Bravo comes in with 11,111 sats across two boosts. As I listened to Brent explain his issues with Tumbleweed, I had just today set up my wife with a new laptop running OpenSUSE Aeon, which is the immutable version of Tumbleweed. My hope is that it will be impossible for her to break. She's a casual user, and all of her desired apps are available as flat packs. The rolling release nature means no risky upgrades. I'll report back in a year.
15: I think that's a pretty good thesis. I'd like to know how it goes.
0: And then Mr. Bravo comes in with a pick for us. I recommend an Android app called CrayJ. Similar to NewPipe, it's an alternative privacy-preserving front-end for services such as YouTube, and also supports other sources such as PeerTube, Odyssey, etc. It's backed by Futo, which also funds Image. The only downside, no iOS version, which I think is tricky because of limitations, both technical and those, Apple App Store policies.
15: This is a great call out. So grayj.app. And the idea is that you can follow creators across platforms. So one app, and it helps keep you private, but it also plug into things outside of just YouTube. So it's like NewPipe, but more. That's a really slick pick. Thank you, Jordan Bravo. GrayJ, we should put a link to that in the show notes, too. We're going to have a lot of links in the notes. You guys are coming in strong with the apps and the links and the picks. Thank you, everybody.
8: And Bronzewing boosted in 6666 sats.
15: Ooh.
18: This is the way.
8: And this is 3 Rosa Docs. The first one, new Nick's punishment idea. You all wear shock collars, and the first person to mention Nick's gets a zap.
15: Oh! Oh!
8: Oh. I don't know about this one. I've been zapped by an electric fence that was trying to keep some chickens in a particular area, and that's not fun. So I got some bad memories on this one.
15: Yeah.
19: Smoke if you got 'em.
8: Second boost here. I use CrowdSec to secure my servers. It's like failed ban with crowdsourced ban lists. Also, I listened at 1.25 speed. And here's me ranking you all in speech from slowest to fastest. Brent is definitely the slowest. But Brent is slower than Alex, who's slower than Chris, who is slower than Wes.
15: Oh, I would have guessed I talk faster than Wes. I mean, I'm just getting old. I'm slowing down in my old age. I wonder if you went back and listened to episode 100 if I was a faster talker.
0: Definitely a higher pitched, I'd say.
15: I'd say so. CrowdSec, nice call out. Again, jeez. This is a loaded with picks boost segment. We'll put a link to CrowdSec in the show notes.
8: And the last boost here. Speaking of multi-machine life, every time I think of running a VM, I just end up buying another small-purpose computer. I've done this for Home Assistant, Blue Iris, and now, thanks to Chris, Blue Bubbles.
15: Oh, really? Now, is this a Mac or is this a non-Mac somehow running macOS and Blue Bubbles is what the implication I'm getting here. You're right. Actually, speaking of Blue Bubbles, I know the draw is for Android users to participate, but I'm using it a bit differently. My wife and I both work from home, and a lot of our work ends up going through techs. We both must use Windows boxes for work. With an iPhone, you can do SMS forwarding in Blue Bubbles. So we get fully functional SMS and iMessage on our Windows machines, which makes texting far more efficient. You can also use AI or copy and paste, you know, screenshots, etc. It's actually amazing. Yeah, I didn't mention this about Blue Bubbles implicitly, but one of my favorite things is having a desktop client for iMessage on Linux. And it's a Flatpak, which is great. But also, once you have it everywhere, it's not a bad chat platform. You know, I mean, is it any worse than, say, like Twitter DMs? I don't think so. So, yeah, there's something to it. I think you're onto something there, Bronzewing. Thank you for the update. Oppie 1984 comes in with 4,000 sats.
16: Coming in hot with the boost.
15: Ooh, there it goes. My 75-year-old mom spent her career using Microsoft Office, and after she retired, she had a Windows laptop. And after updating, it told her she had to pay for a subscription to Office. She refused to pay and started using Google Drive for docs and spreadsheets, but she hated it. I finally convinced her to give LibreOffice a try, and she's sold. She even recommended it to her friends. So that's my recommendations for those trying to switch others from Microsoft Office to something open source. Old LibreOffice.
0: That's a nice success story. Thanks for reporting in.
15: Definitely.
0: Alatar the Blue comes in with 10,000 sats.
17: It's over 9,000!
0: It sure is. I should clarify, while I've daily driven Linux for over 20 years, and most of it on Fedora, I've definitely been guilty of following the crazy distro hopping crazes. Everything from Ubuntu and Debian to Gentoo. I even did Linux from scratch once.
15: Well,
0: and maybe even a little BSD.
15: Oh.
0: Tried Nix for a bit, but thankfully, never Arch. I'm not that much of an evangelist.
15: Wow.
0: Fedora always feels like home, though.
15: Yeah, there is something just very consistent about Fedora in, like, the user experience. You know, it just feels, it does. It's like it's coming home to a family house that you've spent Christmas at or something for many years. It's really nice.
8: Amorphous Phage boosted in 5,200 sats. Pew! I just found the podcast recently. It's super interesting, and it motivates me to play around with Linux more. My PC runs Nabora, as I'm using it for gaming and Python programming. I also just obtained an older tower to try out different distros. I've used Linux for years, and I would consider myself a decent or advanced user, but not an expert. Are there any conferences or fairs in Europe about Linux tailored specifically to private enthusiasts?
3: For sure there
8: well,
3: are.
8: Well, I can mention one. FOSDEM would be a definite one to go see.
3: That was what I was going to say. I just forgot the name because I've never been. I do have a lot of friends who do go to FOSDEM every year, and they have a lot of good to say about it. Last year, there was a keynote from Tim Berners-Lee that a lot of people have enjoyed. So yeah, FOSDEM is definitely one. Although do be prepared that it is a little bit chaotic from what I've heard. It's not like a corporate kind of well-organized comparatively thing like the cloud native conferences, which I've been to a few of. So yeah, not a well-oiled machine, more of a grassroots thing, but definitely recommended.
8: Yeah, compared to Europe's, like it's like Europe's scale, basically. It's community organized, and people definitely love it. But I heard, yeah, it's getting popular enough that it's quite chaotic. But that's a good place to start. It also says, by the way, this is a zip code boost.
0: 5200. Hello to Brugge, Switzerland, if I got that one right.
8: Greetings from the country of watches and chocolate.
0: Okay, maybe I did. Yeah, sounds like Brugge, I don't know how to say it correctly, but is perhaps the Swiss-German term for bridge. So that's fun.
15: Ah.
8: A bridge to where is the question.
15: Krybroy comes in with 12,100 sats. I'm going to say that's how you say it.
18: Make it so.
15: Geeks. Geeks. Geeks Challenge! Prove you're not just a NixOS show. This is boost number 2 for gigawatt. Oh, I see. It's a different take on the gigawatt, 12,100.
0: Yeah, so some background context for this. I think there's some folks want to brew up a Geeks Challenge.
15: All right.
0: Which is the GNU. It's like NixOS. You know, it's immutable. It's got a lot of the same kind of features and constraints, but backed by GNU and configured in Scheme. Or Guile.
15: All right. I mean, I'll say put it on the list. Let's
0: hear from more folks and we could do it.
15: Yeah, I think so. I mean, I'm totally down for it. I'll take the next couple just to round us out. Pab comes in with 4,444 sats.
12: Things are looking up for old McDuck.
15: Coming in from Fountain writes, inspired by your rave about Plasma 6, I have to get a go on my desktop. I lasted a grand total of 2 hours before scurrying back to GNOME. I applaud their granular control and polish of Plasma 6. That's just not my cup of tea. The human interface guidelines have really stuck with me, and now it's difficult to downgrade from the more Windows SKU workflow. Great show. Keep it up. That's fair. I think, you know, when I go back to GNOME, I often think this is so well done. It might not have all the stuff I want, and I have to really kind of put together a collection of different apps to accomplish stuff.
0: And then once you've adapted, like, your whole workflow,

0: that's congratulations on the framework, man. They must be selling these things like hot freaking cakes with delicious, legitimate maple syrup because
1: everyone has one.
0: I feel like every episode we hear about somebody, and this one too.
1: Yeah.
0: Where's your framework at, Wes? Jeez. Devator comes in with 9,001 sats.
2: It's over 9,000!
0: For daily driving Linux, yes. Since the C19 sent us home, my work wasn't able to provide us with enough machines for everyone, so I've been daily driving Pop since. And at this point, no other distro could ever win me over. Pop would have to lose me first. For multi-machines, I think it depends on your brain.
1: Fair enough.
0: At one time, I found having dedicated work machines helped me mentally separate from work when I wasn't working. Now, though, I don't have that issue. I only use one machine. That might be it for you,
3: yeah,
0: Brent.
3: Yeah, Dev gets it.
0: Being able to, you know, mentally. Yeah, I think that's interesting. Although I'm a little worried you're going to end up with, like, way too much to maintain. But we'll see.
3: It's a good worry. You'll have to help me when I get there.
0: Thank you, everybody who boosted in. We had several under the 2,000 sat cutoff, but there were some good ones in there. So we have them in our show notes, and we've all read them. We really appreciate that. We had around 40 boosters. Why do we say around? Because you and I boosted in, so we took. Yeah, I boosted in as a test. So yeah.
1: Yeah, and yeah. Then there were some live boosters, and yeah. Those were pulled separately, so they didn't dedupe if there was, you okay. know.
0: So, we're going to say around 40 boosters, but that's fantastic. And we stacked an incredible 419,665 sats. Yeah, boys. Woo! Thank you, everybody. We really appreciate that. Those sats go to the crew and, of course, the creator of the app that you boosted and the podcast index. Appreciate that value and your messages. Some really killer ones. Really contributing some serious value back to not only us, but the listeners. Much appreciated. Everybody who boosts in and everybody who streams those sats. And, of course, our core contributors. We appreciate you as much as possible. I mean, more. If I could just give you all just one big internet hug. I don't think maybe we're not supposed to do that anymore. But you know the one with like the bold little asterisks, like that kind of hug, like a serious hug, like a bold one. Thank you, everybody who supports the show. We really appreciate it. And we're going to keep on going and try to keep this thing as, you know, focused on the audience as possible, because that's our biggest customer. That's what makes a difference. All right. How about a couple of bangers before we get out of here? Wes, you found Bustle. I never knew I needed Bustle.
1: Yeah, same.
0: In my life until I discovered Bustle. And I don't know what you were doing, but this is an app that kind of gives you a diagram or draws a sequence of connections from Dbus activity. And Dbus is doing all kinds of things on your system.
1: Yeah, it turns out, especially on like a desktop system and with things that use, you know, systemd, there's a lot of Dbus action under the hood. And it's one system I've never really delved that deep into, so I don't understand as well as I'd like to. And a lot of times, right, you're like at the command line. I didn't have a lot of great introspection into it. So when I saw Bustle float by, I thought it was great because it's just a very visual way you can record and go look into like who's talking to who over Dbus and what's getting sent. And if you're trying to debug something or learn, seems like a nice tool.
0: It's just nice to have insight into an aspect of my system that I'd never really thought about much, but it's a really important aspect. It is. And then we have a bonus pick. And Brentley, you, I think, are thinking about stuff that some of us don't consider out there in the Canadian wilderness.
3: Well, as you know, when the world shuts down, communication is always important. So you got to have a few tools in your toolkit. And I found a tool this week that I think we should all at least consider. This one is called Open and Shut, which might not immediately feel like it is observable, like you understand what's going on. But please go to this GitHub link. And look at the nice little GIF that they included, because Open and Shut allows you to type in Morse code by repeatedly slamming your laptop shut, which I think might be really useful.
0: Yeah. No keyboard required. No, you know, just, you know, every slam is a Morse code transmission.
1: There's even a Wayland branch, you know.
0: Well, you got to have Wayland in there, right? You want to be building towards the future.
3: They describe a couple features here I thought you'd like. It's used by battle-tested encoding, trusted by pilots, submariners, and amateur radio nerds. And it also allows you to type 100-plus words per hour. yeah, I don't know. Use an old laptop would be my recommendation. Maybe a ThinkPad. You know, they can handle it.
0: You know, I can tell this is quality stuff. Did you see what it's written in? Did you see what programming language they used?
3: It looks like 100% shell.
0: It's 100% bash.
4: It's for people who like to mess with computers.
0: Yeah, that's how you know it's high quality right there. Yeah, it's written in bash. I love it. Open and Shut and Bustle. We'll have links.

0: 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Of course, those are at linuxunplugged.com/572. Remember, we're trying to figure out if you use disk encryption and if it's ever bit you in the butt. I'm kind of a no disk encryption guy. I think encrypt the data and use other storage mechanisms, but I say don't encrypt.
1: Hey,
0: don't
1: can
0: encrypt.
1: I see your laptop real quick?
0: We should call it disk encryption, right? Because it's like crispy. No, okay, it's bad. But let us know what you think. Let us know if you're a big encryptor.
1: Are you crazy enough to let your drive unlock itself, like me?
0: I wonder if Brent is. I bet Brent is, but we'll find out. We'll find out.
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0: That's right. 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Hey, if you enjoyed this episode, you can also support us by sharing it with a friend. 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Because you think about it, it's a pretty big commitment. Thanks so much for listening. See you next Sunday.

0: Streaming from the beautiful Pacific Northwest and the mighty American West Coast, we greet you all a good morning, a good evening, or whenever your timeline may fall. Time-appropriate greetings, indeed, to one and to all. This is The Launch. My name is Chris.
1: And I'm Angela.
0: Hello, Andrews. We have a lot to get into today, so I want everyone to know a few things before we get started. We'd love it if you called us. We'll have the phone lines going here in just a moment, and you can call. Or, if you miss us, you can leave us a voicemail. How about that? Did you know we have a phone now? It is 774-462-5667. Yeah, call. Write it down. 774-462-5667. Come on in. Give us a call. I'm starting up the phone systems right now. Of course, you can also join us live in our Mumble Room. 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That's 7:30 p.m. UTC for you wild kids out there. Just go over to jblive.tv or jblive.fm or, heck, I don't know, maybe a podcasting 2.0 app. And then, you know what? You're here live. Mumble Room's probably the best way to go. You can always hang out with us there, suggest topics and all of that. And then we have the Launch HQ chat room, which is linked over on our website at weeklylaunch.rocks. Come on in. Get in that chat room. It's going all week long. Well, hello, Andrews. Welcome back. We did it. Mm-hmm. It's episode 6, also known as 15.
1: Yes.
0: And this week, I thought we should talk about something everybody talks about. When you suggested it, I was like, this is one of my favorite topics. Everybody eats, everybody poops, and everybody sleeps.
1: And a lot of which one are we going to talk about?
0: Today, we're going to do sleep, because a lot of us could do sleep better, I think. Mm-hmm. And if you want to call in and tell us about your sleep habits or your sleep problems, the phone line is open now. So you suggested this, and I'm curious where you're at with sleep habits in general and, you know, what you're thinking about.
1: Yeah. So I record my sleep. I wear my Apple Watch at night, and I can get a sense for how I feel, but it's really, I'm a data person. I need to see how that data looks, and then I make decisions based on that. That's logical to do with data.
0: Are you using the built-in Apple sleep stuff or using a specific sleep tracking app?
1: I'm not using an external app. I did attempt that at one point, but I couldn't get it to connect or to feed back to the health app.
0: You do want to have it in the health app if you can.
1: Yeah.
0: I agree with you. The sleep data, as somebody who has sleep apnea and is trying to just manage it, crazy valuable for actually making action and decisions.
1: Mm-hmm. Yeah. But I am currently, I went out of state this weekend and I ended up being awake for 48 hours.
0: Oh.
1: Yeah.
0: How did that happen? Were you just being crazy, or is it just couldn't sleep?
1: No. I did karaoke night, and then Abby wasn't feeling good, and then it was a very early morning flight. We're an hour from the airport, and you're supposed to get there 2 hours early, and just, like, so many things. So it just was an early flight.
0: Yeah.
1: I just didn't have a chance. And then we landed. It was only, an hour and a half flight.
0: Oh, yeah.
1: But we can't check into our hotel.
0: Yeah, right. You know? That's the worst when that timing doesn't line up.
1: Mm-hmm. It is. But the thing is I have only pulled an all-nighter once before in my memory, and that was in eighth grade. So I'm just no good. I am very specific about my sleep. I need minimum 8 hours. I know that for you, that would be a dream.
0: Yeah, that'd be great.
1: But yeah, I need 8 hours, and I am still feeling the effects of lack of sleep. I get my memory is the first thing to go. And so I've just been apologizing to the kids. Dylan's making a bit out of it. How long are you gonna blame it on your sleep, Mom? And it's really funny. It's great, but I just apologize. In fact, I asked the kids why they didn't bring the garbage to the end of the driveway Friday morning.
0: Because I left, it was garbage day.
1: Yeah, yeah, because that was my garbage day for, you know, 12 years. But it hasn't been for the last couple of years.
0: So now you know what you're going to be like when you're your golden years.
1: It is a glimpse of the future. So the other thing is caffeine really affects me, which I found out from my 23andMe data. But if I drink caffeine after noon or 1, I won't be able to go to sleep.
0: Yeah,
1: it will just be impossible.
0: My hard cutoff is 3, but I really try to be done by about 1 or 2.
1: That's crazy. I didn't think you actually had a cutoff.
0: Yeah, I only because I'm just doing everything I can.
1: Oh, right.
0: You know? And
1: good sleep hygiene.
0: Yeah, if it's one thing, I can.
1: One less thing.
0: So I've actually, I try to schedule all the shows for the most part to be earlier in the day so yeah. I can get it in that window.
1: Well, yeah. I mean, I think you'll agree that we are both pretty useless yeah. after like 7 or 8 p.m.
0: Yeah, yeah.
1: Like,
0: yeah.
1: you know, like I tried to do a formula the other night on this, you know, on the wake of this lack of sleep and wake of the, anyway, and at 8 o'clock. And yeah. I was just like, I don't even know how to make this formula.
0: Oh, I noticed it because in the morning I'll wake up sometimes and I'll play Mario or something on the TV. And I am some kind of wizard. It's unbelievable. Like somebody should get a camera out and capture the magic that's happening on screen. And then like 8 p.m., I'll be playing and I'm constantly dying. I get frustrated mm-hmm. and I'm constantly handing the controller to Dylan. I'm just saying, finish this for me.
1: yeah. Yeah. He told me that he was doing it for you. That's
0: yeah.
1: funny.
0: Yeah. Yeah. Because, you know, I just get, this is no longer fun. Finish it. So, yeah, and for me, it also takes, it's weird. Like if I don't sleep, like I didn't sleep much last night. I probably got 45 minutes of sleep. I'll be fine today. Mm-hmm. It's tomorrow.
1: Oh, that's really interesting.
0: Yeah.
1: That's how I am with exercise. Mm. You know, like if I do, or let's say bowling, right? If I go bowling, I'll feel it a little bit in my glutes that day. But then the next day, it's horrible.
0: So I think that's lactic buildup or something. There.
1: It is. But,
0: so do you have like an emergency recovery regime that you go into? Do you have like, I got to get my sleep back on track?
1: Well, the number one troubleshooting for any ailment or suffering that you have is hydrate.
0: I thought you were going to say get drunk.
1: No. Oh, I know. It's the opposite of hydrating.
0: No, yeah.
1: No,
0: it's and it's not
1: hydrate.
0: Great for sleep either.
1: Yeah. So hydrate, caffeine reduction, and then just, you know, trying to get to bed earlier, which doesn't always work because I'll just wake up earlier.
0: Yeah, that's true.
1: And
0: yeah.
1: I feel like doo-doo if I wake up earlier. Yeah. Like, yeah. So it is a strange balance.
0: I have been using electrolytes more. To help me sleep at night, because I think it helps with restless legs. So I combine electrolytes with Doctor's Best high absorption magnesium glycate. It's the kind that's easy on your stomach, and I take two of those each night, you know, about an hour or two before bed. And I hope that helps too. I'll put a link to that in the show notes.
1: I got a magnesium cream.
0: Oh, yeah.
1: I've been using on Abby.
0: Yeah.
1: To try to help her.
0: Yeah, that's good too, because that can be stuff that the gut can't quite handle, mm-hmm. right? So this has got to be a particular type of magnesium, otherwise it can give you stomach problems. You know what I mean?
1: Magnolia Mayhem says, man, I got so, quote, hydrated, end quote, last weekend, bro. Way to go.
0: Yeah. I also try, if I can, to stop eating by about 6 or 7 o'clock. But that's because I also have a really slow gut, which I'll get into in a little bit. Mm-hmm. And so I just try to be done eating early enough that I'm not.
1: Oh, yeah. No, I eat dinner at 4:30 and that's it for the rest of the night.
0: Yeah.
1: And that's because I have to take my thyroid medication.
0: Yeah. OK. Yeah. These things still I still sleep for crap sometimes. It builds up. It's this weird thing. I noticed it because I went to scale and I slept through every single night. I didn't sleep great, but I slept through every single night at scale. And then when I got back, I've progressively slept less and less and less since I've been back.
1: Weird.
0: And I think it's got to be in part like my daily routine, at least for the first half of the week. I don't really get much activity outside of just working.
1: Mm-hmm.
0: And then by the second half of the week, I'm kind of exhausted, so I don't want to do anything.
1: Mm-hmm.
0: And then I can't sleep, and I got like twitches, and my legs kick and.
1: So if I know that I'm going to be in a situation where I won't be able to sleep, like, for example, sleep in, like if I can't go to bed earlier and I need to rely on sleeping in to get enough sleep,
0: mm-hmm.
1: I will take a 1-to-1 gummy.
0: Mm-hmm. Yeah, that could help.
1: Do you do that?
0: I've tried something that's got like melatonin in it, too, or something. Mm. But that stuff only works like 1 or 2 nights for me. And then.
1: Definitely not daily. Yeah, no, I.
0: And then, yeah. Yeah. Every now and then. Yeah, you're right. Like if that's the trick with that stuff is use it very sparingly, I think. And then when you do use it, it actually has some impact. But for me, I adapt pretty quick.
1: Looks like we have a poll in the
0: in
1: the Launch HQ chat of what time do you eat dinner?
0: Oh, interesting.
1: I have answered.
0: I'm going to go, because I should be doing it, I'm going to say 6 p.m. Looks like most people in the live chat are 5 p.m. That's pretty early. Whenever you hear people going out for dinner in the movies, they're always going out at like 8 p.m.
1: Right? I know. It's so weird. Yeah, and mine's at 4. I'm the one vote at 4 p.m.
0: I wonder if that's regional.
1: The kids get home from school and I just start making dinner for them.
0: Yeah.
1: Like they come home hungry.
0: Yeah. I come home hungry. I get home and it's like, it's time to eat, you know? I got to eat something. I basically got to eat every couple of hours, really, if I'm not careful. I want to know what the audience does sleep, like what their sleep hygiene's like.
1: Oh, you know, sometimes my brain keeps me up or a headache or a migraine.
0: Yeah.
1: Right?
0: Well,
1: but because I get a monthly migraine. It's awesome. But I can quiet my brain.
0: Yeah.
1: It makes me, because I have not been diagnosed with attention deficit of any kind, but I definitely squirrel a lot, you know.
0: Yeah.
1: But the fact that I can fall asleep within 10 minutes of laying down.
0: Oh, that's great.
1: Yeah.
0: Wow. That's a superpower.
1: I know. Yeah. It is. It is pretty great.
0: Mm-hmm.
1: Sometimes it's not like that, but more often than not, I am falling asleep within 10 minutes.
0: Yeah, I still go to audiobooks. That helps me. I have to find just the right audiobook that is interesting enough to hold my attention, but not so interesting I mind missing large parts of the plot.
1: Mm-hmm.
0: And if I find that audiobook, I can listen to that, and that helps keep me distracted. Or like a long YouTube video. It can't be a short one because I can't be switching while I'm trying to go to sleep.
1: Weighted blanket.
0: Oh, yeah.
1: Oh, yeah. I use a weighted blanket. It's a I think it's a 20-pound. It's great. And then a heated blanket. Which I only use, you know, during the cold season. But mm-hmm. both of those help me. And I guess you're supposed to be cold when you go to sleep, but so my body temperature doesn't regulate.
0: So what I've been doing is when we go to bed, it's about 72 degrees in the room.
1: Uh-huh.
0: And then as we sleep over the night, I let it drop down to about 67.
1: Yeah.
0: 65, maybe, depending on ambient temperature. And then around 5 a.m., it starts bringing the temperature back up again.
1: You know,
0: I love that.
1: The thermostat at the house has that cycle, but I just keep it on hold.
0: Yeah. Yeah.
1: So I haven't, but also because I need to reprogram the time, and
0: yeah.
1: I don't know how to do that. But
0: you know, you could always swap that thing out. It's pretty
1: I know.
0: Simple to wire.
1: I think I need to. Actually, yeah. I think the whole furnace needs to be replaced, and when I do that, I'll just upgrade it entirely.
0: Yeah. Yeah. I was surprised it's like two wires for a thermostat, or three wires.
1: Really?
0: Yeah.
1: Oh, yeah. I saw there's a new one here.
0: Yeah.
1: Yeah.
0: That one's nice because it ties in with Home Assistant. So,
1: that is cool.
0: I also have it set on location. So if I'm not here for a day, it drops it down to 65. So it's not running all
1: nice.
0: The time.
1: Yeah.
0: All right. You know what I want? I want you to boost it. How much sleep do you get each night? Do you have a very important pre-sleep habit that maybe you could share with us? And are you doing any sleep tracking? I want to know if our audience nerds out on this, because Angie and I nerd out on this.
1: Yes, we do.
0: And I think the data is useful. So take to your podcasting 2.0 app, support the show, and boost in with how much sleep you get, if you have a pre-sleep habit, and if you're doing any kind of tracking. And we'll read it on episode 16 and beyond. Well, the next level of nerd trackery for body stuff, and I think perhaps maybe the most important by a mile that could change your life is glucose tracking. And I've obviously gotten insights from this because my wife, Adia, is a type 1 diabetic, and she has to manage her blood sugar levels quite closely. And she uses the traditional method where she pokes her finger and she takes a little stick and it measures it in a little device. And then, you know, she takes action. And you can buy those. Anybody can buy those at Walmart now and things like that. But I wanted to play around with some of the more experimental continuous glucose monitoring tools out there. And this is such a treat. And I've been playing around for just a couple of days with the Lingo continuous glucose monitor made by Abbott. And it's a biosensor that measures your glucose response to food, exercise, and, you know, other lifestyle factors. And it's streaming that data to your phone 24/7. And then they have an app that displays it to you in real time. So like when we started the show, my blood sugar level was at 88. And as we go right now, it's at 102 because I ate a little bit before the show. And this just sits right on your skin. It does. It has a little filament that sits below the skin. And it comes with a popper application that you pop onto your arm. It's quick. Sometimes it stings a little bit. And then it's done. And then they use NFC. So you tap the phone to the little thing that's on your arm now. And it immediately pairs over Bluetooth LE. And then it just tells you real time what your blood sugar levels are and gives you charts and like history and stuff like that.
1: I saw this link in the show notes, but you hadn't typed all this up yet, or at least it wasn't in the doc. So I was thinking, ooh, I should try this. I didn't know you had tried it. And I am concerned about allergic reaction to the filament.
0: Yeah.
1: And then just the Bluetooth, like, of course it's Bluetooth.
0: Yeah.
1: Of course it's transmitting Bluetooth. That just didn't even occur to me.
0: It's like a low power Bluetooth, I think.
1: I'm sure.
0: But
1: yeah,
0: of course. Yeah.
1: Yeah.
0: And so this is so, so useful for me. I'll tell you why I like it, and I'll tell you the pros and cons that I found so far. So high level, I don't know if you guys care about this stuff. If you want me to go into more detail, I can. But high level is I seem to have like a slower than average gut, particularly in the evenings. And I also don't get a lot of activity during show days, like I mentioned, which can help with digestion. And so I kind of am hypoglycemic in a sense, where I start to get really aggressive blood sugar crashes that come on really fast. Like I go from I'm fine, and 10 minutes later, I got to eat something, I'm starting to get sick, and if I go much longer, I actually start throwing up. And I can get caught in a loop where I eat something, but then I throw it up, and so I can't get my blood sugar up, and then I can actually be sick for quite a while. And it can be extremely difficult to like get out of this cycle. And compounded by the fact that I seem to digest things slower, so even if I take something, as soon as I notice, it can take quite a while before it gets digested, which is what I've been observing, before it actually impacts my glucose levels. So even if I fixed it, I can still sometimes be crashing for a while, and there's nothing else I can do but just wait for my gut to do its thing. And the idea being with a continuous glucose monitor is I could potentially catch it early as it begins to trend downwards and take care of it, eat some protein, something like that.
1: Eat a Kit Kat.
0: Yeah, whatever it is, which could have a big impact on smoothing out energy level, you know, getting more activity because of higher energy levels, et cetera. Things like that, but also just help me kind of get out of these cycles that I get caught in sometimes. So that's why I was interested. Now, it is neat, easy application, all of that. Great to get this data, really useful, very actionable. You would be shocked what impacts your blood sugar. You'd be shocked. It's amazing what I've been learning in just a couple of days. I wish I knew this stuff my entire life. I mean, it's clinically important.
1: And it's not what you think. Like, it's the opposite of some
0: very
1: of
0: much.
1: What you think.
0: It can be. Yeah, I was surprised. Mm-hmm. Yeah. So here's the downsides, though. First of all, the Abbott Lingo, it only works with an iPhone 11 or later, so no mm-hmm. Android support. Mm-hmm. There may be other ones out there, but I don't think there are. The sensor, at best, only lasts 14 days. Mm-hmm. So you got to poke yourself probably every 10 days or so with a new sensor, and each sensor is $50. Mm-hmm. So you're spending $50 every 10, 14 days or so. The other thing is, and you can see this on Amazon, kind of has mixed reviews. Some say it's worth every cent. Others find it way overpriced. But other people have reported issues with the sensor dropping off, sometimes within the mm-hmm. first hour of use. And I had this drop off pretty much all night. And then I, you know, rebooted my phone this morning, and it started feeding data again.
1: Hmm.
0: So I don't know what kind of troubleshooting they did. But so, yeah, you know.
1: So my boyfriend is a type 2 diabetic, and he uses Dexcom, mm-hmm. which is an insurance covered.
0: Is it continuous, or does he have to poke himself?
1: No, it's this. It's basically identical. Yeah. It has the filament. Right. It is every 14 days. It has that that 1 hour wait period while it syncs or whatever.
0: Yep,
1: yeah,
0: this does too.
1: You scan a QR code. You don't tap it, which is hilarious. Yeah. Like, I'm gonna buy my. Yeah, I don't know.
0: It's just... I figured it's Abbott, right? So I figured they must be taking some of this insurance and medical technology and just consumerizing it here.
1: Exactly. And so that's what I wanted to clarify is that what Chris is using, it doesn't require a prescription.
0: Yeah.
1: And you can buy it on Amazon for $50.
0: Yeah, they just say, make sure you don't use this for any medical action or something like that.
1: Right.
0: Like,
1: yeah, don't. Yeah, exactly. I mean, so if you are getting one of these, you probably should just do a quick A1C check just to see where you're at.
0: Mm. And what is an A1C check?
1: That will indicate if you are edging towards
0: diabetic
1: status. Yeah.
0: Mm-hmm. Mm-hmm.
1: Yeah. I think it's like a 90 day. Like my grandma would get it every 6 weeks or so if she was making a diet change to try to lower it. So
0: over time, this does start to, if you use it for multiple weeks, it does start to give you like more like baseline blood sugar level insights. But you're right. Yeah. I mean, some of this is like me looking for cheap solutions because I don't have medical insurance. And I'm like, well, if I could just use this thing to kind of figure out how to better manage my blood sugar, then I could just incorporate that into like a eating regime or something.
1: Yeah, exactly. What we have noticed with my boyfriend is that even if he hasn't eaten, but he exercises, the alarm will go off. Have you made the alarm go off?
0: No, I haven't set any alerts yet.
1: Oh, okay.
0: That's interesting. Maybe I should.
1: Yeah. So exercise, it's really interesting. And it's specific, from what I Googled, it's specific to diabetics. When diabetics exercise, it can cause. So it doesn't necessarily happen to people that are non-diabetic.
0: Right, right.
1: It seemed to be associated with
0: that. I know, like with
1: Hadia,
0: she's got type 1, even like when she drinks coffee, even if it's just straight black coffee with no sugar, it can still spike her glucose levels.
1: Right. Yeah.
0: It's like, wow, okay, you really got to watch it. Mm-hmm. For me, it's been interesting this morning just figuring out, okay, if I eat now, and I did it. Like, I ate just as the blood sugar levels were starting to come down, and they were around 100, and then they got down to the low 80s after I'd already eaten, and now it's climbed back up, and now it's sitting right here at 99. So I think I nailed it. We're usually, like, at this point in the show, I'm starving.
1: Mm-hmm.
0: You know, it's like, yeah. It's an inappropriate amount of hunger. It's ridiculous how fast it comes on. I don't know if I'm going to keep doing it. I might buy one or two more just to try it for a few weeks.
1: I didn't know there was a consumer version. I figured, because I'm pretty sure that the copay for Dexcom is $50 as well.
0: Oh.
1: You know, but that means that insurance, for insurance, it'd be like $300 or something.
0: Dexcom
1: right?
0: has a similar competing version to the Lingo. It's $99, but it includes two sensors. So they've made a commercial version of the Dexcom one, too, I guess.
1: Consumer. Oh, interesting.
0: Yeah. If this thing dies on me, like, in a couple of days or two, I might just try the Dexcom version.
1: Yeah.
0: Because then you get two sensors anyways. But, man, oh, man, the moment this is in a smartwatch that is available to life-changing. Imagine if the Apple Watch did this.
1: Yeah. I mean, again, though, the filament is likely metal that I'm allergic to. so we'll see.
0: Supposedly, although we don't know, really, but the patents seem to suggest that Apple's able to figure it out with light sensors.
1: Oh.
0: Like they do your other information with light sensors right now.
1: That's creepy.
0: And I suppose supposedly it's been in development for 6-7 years or something like that. I don't know.
1: Hmm.
0: I guess they launched a sensor that they've been working on shortly after they launched the Apple Watch.
1: Hmm.
0: And they've been getting it tested and all that kind of thing. So if the Apple Watch came out, that'd be a hard thing to say no to.
1: Yeah.
0: But then hopefully other watch manufacturers would try it too. It has been, and it's only been a couple of days, and it has been so, so insightful. I can't wait for the next couple of weeks. I might do a follow-up if people are interested. And if others out there have gut issues that they have solutions for, you know I'd like to hear it. One of the ways you can share is by calling the show. You know, we have that phone number, and we have that voicemail. You could always leave us a tip.

0: 7.
1: And we did get a few voicemails. And
2: I'm so excited.
1: I know, me too. Our first voicemail is from Friar Tech. He gets the honor of leaving the first voicemail. Here we go.
3: Hello, Chris. Hello, Angela. This is Friar Tech calling you from Chicago suburbia. Love the podcast. Love the launch. This is actually my first bootleg version of any podcast that you, that JB does. And I'm actually loving it. I may have to turn on all the bootlegs now because I really realized how much I'm missing. You two sound great together. And for the first game that I probably had an unhealthy relationship, that would have been Ultima 3 and Ultima 4.
1: Yeah.
3: I can't remember the name of the company that did it. Might have been Origin Systems. Don't know. But I really played that way too often, more than my homework. Anyways, thanks for the show, and happy day after launch.
1: Thank you, sir. Thank you for the voicemail and the nostalgic video game memories. I've been really getting my game nostalgia on recently. I think the show has been influencing me. You ready for the next voicemail, Andrews?
2: Yes, I am.
1: It's from Rotted Mood.
4: Y'all, this is Rotted Mood calling in from the Midwest metropolis, good old Chicago, Illinois. Sorry about the other message. My cat decided to do some misbehaving while I was trying to leave that one. So this is take two. And everybody listening to the podcast probably won't know what I'm talking about, but that's okay. I wanted to call in and say the game that I was highly addicted to was Wing Commander 2. I don't know if anybody's familiar with that game, but it came out in the 90s and was kind of a flight sim combat game, but man, I love that. The other game I was highly addicted to in the 90s was Myst, which is complete opposite from Wing Commander 2, but equally awesome and was a very hard puzzle game. At least it was very hard for me. But that's it. Love the show. Thanks, y'all. Bye.

0: Yeah, I remember Wing Commander. I mean, it was so great. I really loved it back in the day, and I played it for hours on, I think, my dad's DOS PC. Thank you, Rotted Mood. Our last voicemail of the week comes from Turd Ferguson.
1: Hey, guys, Turd here. Long time, first time, love the show. I just wanted to call in and make it clear. The CIA and their buddies in the mob killed JFK. That's all. Have a great day.
0: There you go. Thank you, Turd. Call the launch, everybody. 774-462-5667. We want to hear from you. You can leave a voicemail. That's fine.
2: Call the launch. We're standing by. 774-462-5667. That's the launch.
0: There you go. Give us a ring. Thank you, everybody who did call in. And we'll leave the phone line open if you want to call in during the live show, too. I think it's time for a musical break. What do you say?
3: Yeah.
0: Now, last week, we got Lost Cause by Ollie up to number 3 on the Value for Value charts. Now, that is incredible because it wasn't on the charts at all. There's like over 100 songs on the chart, and it wasn't on the charts at all. And
3: that
0: we got it
3: so
0: up to number
3: cool.
0: 3. It is so awesome. So that's great. Thank you, everybody, for supporting the artist. When you boost, we do use the Magic Wallet switching technology, so 95% of your sats go directly to the creator of the song. And so I love that last song from Ollie. So this week we're going to play another one of my absolute favorite Value for Value tracks. It is 4 a.m. by

0: how do you not just bob your head to that?
1: Mm-hmm.
0: You know, let's try taking a call, Andrews. All right, we got a call coming in right now on the show. I have no idea if this will work. Caller, are you there? Hello? Hello, caller. Hello?
2: Hello.
0: Hey, who are we talking to?
2: This is Adversary 17.
0: Hey, Mr. 17. It's good to hear from you. You're a real person.
2: I am a real person.
0: And where are you calling us from today? We're going to try to get everybody to give us a general location. You don't have to be specific.
2: I'm also from Chicago suburbs.
0: Uh-oh.
2: So it seems that you guys need to make it out here.
1: I knew that was coming. Yep.
0: I know. I know. I hear that. Chicago, I feel like, is one of the more...
3: Murderous?
0: No, it's like one of the ones I hear more often.
1: Yeah.
0: Murderous. That might be too. It could be. You don't have any trouble with the crime out there, right? We'll be safe if we come out there, right?
2: Oh, yeah. Just stay away from certain areas. That's all.
0: So, since we have you, I'd like to ask you about your sleep habits. Do you have any sleep tricks? Are you a good sleeper, a bad sleeper?
2: I would say I'm a decent sleeper. I have a Garmin Instinct 2 that I use to track my sleep. And typically I try to read about maybe a chapter or a good 20 pages of a book before going to sleep. That usually keeps me distracted from having existential crises before going to bed.
0: Yeah.
2: So that's helpful.
0: Reading is a good tip. That's a good tip.
2: Yeah.
0: Are you doing any tracking?
3: Yeah, he uses the Garmin.
2: I'm tracking with the Garmin.
0: Yeah. I love the Garmin tracking. I've also been using the Apple Watch simultaneously, and each are good. I think maybe the Apple Watch might be slightly more accurate. I've had times, I don't know if you're not having sleep problems, you might not have noticed this, but I've had times, and it's really disappointing where the Garmin just gives up. And it's like, you don't get sleep tracking tonight. It was too bad. Have you seen this? Where it'll actually just throw its hands up and say, sorry, I can't track this.
2: You know, I don't think I have.
0: Yeah.
2: But
0: it's
2: I'll keep an eye out for
0: it's
2: that.
0: It's bad. It feels bad, man. It feels real bad.
3: Maybe he's not throwing himself all over the bed.
0: Yeah.
3: You know, like you do. You know?
0: It's like, are you working out right now? Like,
3: yeah,
0: right.
3: You're not asleep.
0: Yeah. Jeez. Well, it's good to hear from you. You know? Like
2: likewise.
0: Frequent boosters, so we always appreciate that. Appreciate the support.
2: Can I also comment last week?
0: Yeah.
2: The question you guys asked was a game that has kept you busy. One that has kept me busy is called Space Engineers. It's kind of like a Minecraft in space, but I was playing it since it came out in early access, and it finally released like a year ago. Very fun.
0: Is this a desktop or a mobile?
2: It's a desktop app.
0: Okay.
2: Desktop.
0: All right.
2: And if you want to host your own server, you can do that too.
0: Oh, boy. All right, Space Engineers. I'm going to look it up after the show. Hopefully you didn't just doom me.
2: You know, Dylan might really like it, actually.
0: Great.
2: If he likes the Minecraft and making mods, there's a whole... You can actually write your own custom scripts in the game.
0: All kinds of cool
2: automations.
0: It like an in-game scripting language?
2: No, it's C#.
0: Oh, no. No way.
2: Literally C#.
0: Hilarious. That's great. Okay. Space Engineers. Thank you, Mr. Adversaries. It's nice to chat with you.
2: As well. Thank you both.
0: Yeah. You have a good rest
2: of your day.
0: Yeah, you too. Call again. All right, Andrews, what do you think? With that, should we do a little boost? All right, so our first boost this week comes from Otterbrain. He got in first with the timing, and he gets the first slot with 3,000 sats. Yeah, buddy. My first computer that my parents got the family was a TI-99/4A. I learned a bit of BASIC, and I stored the code to a cassette tape. Is the TI-99, is that the one that's just a keyboard and it has a coax output that you hook up to the TV? Yes.
3: Oh, my gosh.
0: Yeah, I had one of these from a garage sale.
3: Yeah. Yes, you did.
0: These are so cool. Very neat. Yeah, they don't do a lot. But, you know, we didn't care back then. We didn't care. As long as we could do something. All right, look at this. It's High Five Connoisseur. He's back.
4: That's not possible. Nothing can do that.
0: Oh, he's right there, and he's fully functional.
5: I am programmed in multiple techniques.
0: He sent us 3,000 sats to say, my friends got very far into Call of Duty. Oh, yeah. We used to play some serious Medal of Honor.
3: Yep.
0: We got deep into Medal of Honor.
3: And Battlefield 19.
0: Yeah.
3: What is it?
0: It was one of the early 1942?
3: Yeah. I can't. I don't know. 1984, the book ruined me. So I always, I'm like,
0: Battlefield 1984. That would be a good one. many nights passing around the controller into the wee hours. He says, Chris, you could do an RV home and automation consulting, especially with privacy concerned folks. You know, I agree. Keeping it all local in the RV, keeping it private. I just don't know who the customer is and how to reach them. But the thing I was just mentioning early in the show about we go to bed and it's 71, 72 degrees and it can go all the way down to 65 and it comes back up around 5 a.m. That's just like one of a thousand things that the RV just takes care of for us now because of automation, from lighting to internet and all of that. And it's so great. It all works offline, no cloud subscription. I'd love to help somebody set that up. Speaking of Adversaries 17, he's back in the booths with a tasty burger and 5,000 sats.
6: This is a tasty burger.
7: You're supposed.
0: How come we didn't get Dylan's favorite game? Oh, that's a good catch. Nothing gets past him. We did try.
3: Yeah, so he participated in the members pre-show last week, but during the show, he was doing his English.
0: Yeah. He must have been a little shy. Because he'd rather do the homework than come on the show. But
3: right? Yeah. This boy does not. Yeah. He does not like English. He doesn't like doing homework. In fact, he thinks all work should be done in school. But we could both see him. Well, I could definitely see him. But he was smiling while we were doing the show. And he really enjoyed being here for the live show.
0: But it definitely is Minecraft for him. Definitely. Yeah. Let's take a call. Why not? I'm taking him to the front of the line today. Let's do it. I say it's time. Let's bring our caller in. Hello, caller. Where are you calling from?
8: I'm calling from Ontario, Canada.
0: Oh, hello, Ontario, Canada. And who's this?
8: Phoebe on the Matrix rooms.
0: Hello. Welcome into the launch. It's nice to chat with you.
8: Yeah, for sure.
0: You know, I'm going to ask you about your sleep habits, but why are you calling today?
8: Actually, I was calling about the sleep habit stuff.
0: Oh, perfect.
3: Fantastic.
0: All right. So are you a good sleeper or a rough sleeper like me?
8: I have possibly one of the worst sleeps that anyone could ever not wish for. What's the opposite of wish?
0: Of course, right.
8: But so I had gone for sleep studies like 20 years ago. And every single time the doctor or the technicians had always told me, yeah, we can tell something's wrong, but we have no idea what it is.
0: Oh, that's so frustrating.
8: Yeah. So a couple of years ago, I was talking with my doctor and she said, why don't you go for a sleep study? And I said, nah, forget it. It's just, there's no point. I've already, and she convinced me, no, it's gotten much better. The science is much better. I said, okay, sure. And in the meantime, before I went for my appointment, I started paying attention to my my sleep tracking results. And I'm looking at it and thinking, come on, like this can't be real. Like this thing's got to be worthless.
0: Because the number was so bad, you just must not be reading right. Is that what you were thinking?
8: Well, it was showing like, what's it called? Not the REM sleep, but like the deep sleep.
0: Yeah. Yeah.
8: It was showing it like, kind of like erratic. And I'm thinking, okay, this thing is not sitting on my wrist, right? Something's wrong. But anyways, went into the sleep study, did the study. Doctor calls me back and says, well, you have fractured sleep. Turns out it's sleep maintenance insomnia. Whereas it's not a problem necessarily falling asleep. It's a problem staying asleep.
0: Yeah.
8: And the way he described it was, it's like someone is standing next to you and poking you nonstop just until the point where you wake up and then they stop, but you kind of fall back asleep again and then keep going. And he said, it looked like this was happening hundreds of times a night.
0: Wow.
8: Or throughout the 8 hours or whatever.
0: Wow.
8: And then I looked back at my sleep tracker and I thought,
0: it's right.
8: Okay. Actually, yeah, this thing was right. So if I had listened, paid attention, it would have,
0: It kind of feels like, I wonder if you have this similar thing, it feels like that experience, if you ever had it when you're nodding off while driving and you go, nope, I can't fall asleep. I sometimes have that when I'm trying to fall asleep too, is just as I fall asleep, oh no, I better not fall asleep. And then my body wakes myself up again. And it's so frustrating. Do you have that, or is it different? Like you don't even really realize it's happening.
8: So I also have ADHD. Seem to have it pretty hard. And what the sleep doctor, so for me, incidentally, falling asleep is also very, very difficult. I would say it would be more often than not that trying to fall asleep, I would just be staring at the ceiling, trying to will myself to sleep, but nothing's happening. And then I check my, you know, my watch or my phone. What time is it? It's like 2-3 in the morning, and I'm just not asleep. So there was a period of time I was taking melatonin, and that kind of helped me. But no, for me, falling asleep is, I'm it's easier for me to be awake. I'm usually very tired throughout the day, but I don't want to sleep.
0: Right, because it's so frustrating.
8: If that makes sense. Yeah, low energy. Low energy.
0: Mm-hmm. Yeah, you've learned to adapt to the low energy without sleep, and trying to fall asleep is so damn frustrating. You might as well just be up and do something.
8: Exactly. And the doctor's solution was two steps. First step was to take, I can't remember what it was called. I'm trying to think now. Anyways, it was a, effectively what it was a neural suppressant. Apparently it was like, I had to go through a bunch of steps to actually get the medication because it was commonly used for, I don't know if you want me to say this on the show, but for, no longer being in this world. They were very cautious about, you know, take one pill, do not take a second one, and take it before you get into bed. Don't take it and go brush your teeth. Take it and get into bed. And I thought, yeah, whatever. Took the first pill, went to brush my teeth, and I walked into the wall. I don't know how many times.
3: Oh my goodness!
8: It was like a switch. It was like an on-off switch. So I told the doctor, yeah, I'm not keen on this. She convinced me to try it for 1 month, and supposedly sometimes it helps people reset their clocks, but didn't work for me. My solution, my kill move was, I shouldn't say that, especially in the context of what I just said a minute ago. The thing that worked for me very well is tryptophan.
0: Oh.
3: Like a supplement?
0: Like the stuff in turkey. Right.
8: Exactly. Turkey. That's exactly it. It's the thing when you eat turkey, it makes you sleepy. That's exactly what it is. But it's like multiple turkeys in one pill. And the reason why it works so well is because that actually metabolizes into melatonin, but it gets to your brain much more efficiently than taking a melatonin pill. So that has pretty much, I've never felt better since taking that. And it's basically, well, it's thanks to my doctor, but you know, this, if I had paid attention to my sleep tracker from the very beginning, that would have put me on the right track a long time ago.
0: Do you recall the brand you like of tryptophan? Are you getting it just from like Amazon?
8: No. So the tryptophan I'm taking, so in Canada, it's, of course I'm not paying for it too much, but it's a prescription. It's
0: okay.
8: Through the doctor. The doctor prescribes it.
0: That's great.
8: And the reason why that's good is because then my insurance will pay for it. But, so what you just said about getting it from Amazon, that's kind of the problem with melatonin too. This is what the sleep clinic people were telling me.
0: Yeah.
8: Is that the problem with the melatonin that you buy off the shelf is that it's not regulated. It's basically a natural health product. So if the bottle says 5 milligrams, each pill might only have 0.1 milligrams or it might have 10. There's no regulation or consistency. And that's why they actually recommend against taking melatonin, because the results are wild. It's not reliable.
0: Nobody's double checking. So, yeah. Right.
8: Yeah. So I would think that something off of Amazon would have the same issue.
0: Right.
3: You said that the doctor had a two-step process. The first was that pill that made you walk into the wall. Was the second step the L-tryptophan, or was it?
8: That's right. Yeah, yeah.
3: Oh,
8: that's
3: okay. Right. All right. Yeah.
0: Do you know how many milligrams you're taking of it?
8: The way they do it is they start you off at, like, I don't know if it's the max dose, but it's just whatever she put me on. It was 12 grams.
0: Wow. Okay.
3: Yeah
0: dang.
3: Sounds like more than a couple turkeys.
8: So, and here's the funny thing is, she actually warned me. She said, so when you take a high dose, it's probably going to be too much, but it's not going to have any side effects. You'll just feel a little bit groggy in the morning. But that's actually good, because the good thing is that what you do is, if you're waking up groggy in the morning, then after about a week of doing that, you drop down to like by one. So they're 500 milligram pills. So you keep dropping down until you get to the point where you're no longer feeling groggy. You're feeling refreshed. So for me, that's 6 grams.
0: Interesting. So you just sort of walk it back till it's at the right spot and dial it in.
3: Interesting. Yeah.
8: But she did warn me. She said, when you start off with a dose that's higher than what you need, she did warn me, as you're falling asleep, you might feel electrical shocks all over your body, which was funny because I'm thinking, like, what?
3: Yeah.
8: But what it is your brain, because with the flooding of melatonin, your brain is trying to go to sleep. So it's trying to shut off.
0: Yeah.
8: that part of your brain that connects to the rest of the body. So it's trying to shut off and you're still awake. So you're kind of fighting that. So it results in this weird jolting feeling. And the first time I felt it, I thought I was being struck by lightning, but.
3: Wow.
0: I feel this already. I feel it now. I get like these surges of what feels like energy or electricity in like my shoulder or in my arm. And I have to move my arm and it has to move around or else I can't get rid of it. And sometimes it's in my legs or it's in my lower back.
3: CB, what happens if you forget to take it? Or do you have like 5 alarms so that you don't forget to take it? And when do you take it? Do you take it just before bed or do you take it with your dinner? Or what does that look like?
8: Yeah, so you avoid any kind of protein with it because it itself is a protein.
0: Oh, okay.
8: So if you take other forms of protein, and that includes chocolate.
0: Oh.
8: So if you take any other kind of protein, it just doesn't absorb as well.
0: Interesting. So you take it, like don't take it with dinner then is what you're saying.
8: Yeah, so basically you take it before, like basically about 45 minutes before you expect to want to fall asleep. So you take it, you know, you want to go to sleep at 10:30, you take it at, 9:45 kind of thing.
0: Fascinating. I'm going to look into this. This is great.
3: Yeah.
0: I'm glad to hear it's helping you.
8: And this is why I wanted to call in, because you guys are talking about sleep issues. This is honestly, in addition to taking ADHD meds for the first time, this has been like the biggest, like, in terms of medical life-changing positive things in my life.
0: I can imagine. I mean, just having more energy and a little clearer mind, just a huge upgrade.
8: Yeah, like it's not a cure-all, right? It's given me an extra bit of boost in terms of actually getting restful enough sleep that I don't feel like, and when I say keeling over, I mean like sometimes I feel like I could just faceplant onto a bed or a couch and just sleep, but it would never happen because my brain won't let that happen unless I take the tryptophan.
0: Interesting.
8: And to your other question about, do I forget to take it? No, I don't forget to take it because it's such a positive thing that there is no way that I could forget to take it.
0: Right. Yeah. And I get that. Yeah. It's like, it's a total life changer. Combine that, you know, for me, it was like the CPAP mask made a huge upgrade. Now, if I could just get the sleep when I actually sleep better, I think I'd be in pretty good shape. Well, thank you so much, CB. That was really good information.
8: Yeah, for sure.
0: Really appreciate it. All right. Well, call in again soon, won't you?
8: I will do.
0: All right. Have a good one. Thanks for calling. All right.
8: Love the show.
0: Thank you, sir. And we got a row of ducks from Odyssey Westra who came in, said love the song by Ollie. So I think he was sending that to the Ollie song. Thank you. Odyssey, it's always nice to hear from you, too. Makes Andrew smile. I know that. She says, oh, there's Odyssey coming in.
3: Mm-hmm.
0: We got 4,749 sats.
7: Oh, this is Cajun Spice.
0: From Magnolia Mayhem saying, I think the worst business idea that I actually put it into effort was my very first. One day my dad yelled at me when I was about 13 or 14 for not washing the farm equipment good enough. Instead of taking the hint and just doing a better job, I decided to focus on the fact that the chicken poop was acidic. Or at least according to him. Well, fast forward a week, and I'm collecting different kinds of metal because I want to try to build a giant battery out of the chicken house and pump the power back to the grid. I got to be honest, the idea still crosses my mind on occasion. A bio battery the size of a farm might just get into the megawatt range if engineered right. It's a stinky battery, but I mean, chicken's going to poop, right? As Angela discovered when she starts her backyard chicken business. Thank you, Magnolia. That's hilarious. And Turd Ferguson's here with a boost, 9,888 sats.
9: Turd Ferguson!
0: Says he's loving the animated chapters. Yes, the podcasting 2.0 apps, a lot of them are showing we do animated chapters for those. My wife wants an EV for work. If you had to buy an EV, which one would you buy? If you had to buy an EV, all right, Andrews, if you had, and I'd like to know the audience too. If you had to buy an EV today, Andrews, would you even do it?
3: I know nothing about EVs. Yeah. Like, I don't even know, like, I know the Leaf is one, but.
0: And of course, the Teslas.
3: Goofy looking car. Oh, the I Teslas, guess so, yeah. No, I am all about the environment and stuff, but I have zero interest in.
0: Well, and a lot of these are like, you know, they're essentially cloud connected. Right? Like, you've never been big on, like, the privacy invasion stuff. And mm-hmm. these are all up in your biz.
3: Yeah.
0: I'll tell you, there is one, Turd, that I'm looking at, though, that could change my tune. But it's not going to be available until, like, mid-2026, 2027, which is fine by me. But...
3: Is it a DeLorean?
0: Oh, that'd be so awesome. No, it's so cool, though. It's called the Rivian R3X. And I've been obsessing over this for the last couple of weeks, actually. It's a hot hatchback, like my GTI, but it's also an EV. And it's got just all the things I like. Performance, it's got a little bit of clearance, it's got off-road tires, but still a great on-road driver.
3: Looks like a Mini Cooper.
0: Yeah, it's sort of, well, it's a hatchback.
3: I'm looking at it from the side, though.
0: Yeah, it's just a little bit, you know, kind of like my Golf, but bigger.
3: Yeah.
0: Right up my alley, actually. And Rivian makes some great cars. So if you could, you know, Rivian might be something to look into, Turd. They got some good stuff
3: Wait,
0: out there right
3: Wait, did you say
0: now.
3: Rivian?
0: Yeah.
3: Oh, I've seen those on the road. Yeah. And I asked Dylan, like, what model of car is that? And he's like, it's a Rivian. I'm like, well, what's the make? And he's like, Rivian. And mm-hmm. I'm like, it's a Rivian? Like,
0: no, they got like the R1 out right now.
3: Okay.
0: And maybe they're working on an R2 and they got a couple iterations. And this will be the R3.
3: Oh, okay. Yeah, that's what I was looking for. Is like, what is the distinguishing? Yeah. Okay.
0: Yeah, and they, you know, they got a very unique look. Like, you probably noticed that front headlight.
3: Dude, no. Well, first I noticed the brake light is the same as the headlight.
0: Oh,
3: on
0: yeah,
3: the back,
0: yeah.
3: Right? Like, mm-hmm. yeah, the long...
0: Big bar.
3: Big bar. I prefer that over these little tiny...
0: I know.
3: Can't see...
0: I know. Make it obvious. Make it obvious.
3: Loud and proud.
0: Yeah. Let us know what you decide, Turd. It's a tough call right now out there. It's, I think in a couple of years you're going to be totally spoiled with options. But at the moment, it's... I mean, there's great options. The prices are coming down, so I don't know. You tell us. All right, thank you everybody who boosted in. We had 8 of you stream sats as you listened, and collectively you stacked a humble 4,585 sats. Thank you, sat streamers. When you combine that with our boosters, it was a bit disappointing, but we still appreciate everyone who does participate. We stacked 37,444 sats. Now, never fear. We know the show's new. We're still finding our spot and how you value it. And we appreciate everybody who supports us. There's a couple easy ways to do it. Of course, you can become a Jupiter Party member at jupiter.party, and then you get the bootleg version of this show. You can support individual productions by boosting. Get something like the Strike app or whatever you like to use to grab sats, and then boost with Fountain or something else. And you'll get it right here on the show, and we'll read it, and we have a lot of fun with those. And we appreciate everybody who did support this individual production with a boost. Thank you very much. Now, it's time to move on. All right, let's talk about this 23andMe story, Anders.
10: A key to unlock family history and possibly improve one's own health.
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12: I'm the California Attorney General. I'm also a consumer.

0: customers. 23andMe settled a lawsuit for $30 million. Last fall, the company announced it was letting go of hundreds of employees and closing its therapeutics division because profits were dropping. Still, co-founder Ann Wojcicki sounded upbeat about 23andMe's future at the time.
1: Is the company still viable, in your opinion?
2: 100%.
1: Is it?
2: Yes. I believe in the company. I believe in the long-term mission, but I believe it's essential for us to restructure.
0: Posting today that her belief in the company and its future is unwavering. Wojcicki says she is stepping down as CEO so she can possibly buy the company back herself if the court allows it to be auctioned off. And whoever buys it will have to follow the original privacy statements, according to 23andMe.
3: But that doesn't mean those privacy statements can't change in the future.
0: I. Glenn Cohen is a Harvard Law professor.
4: What is your message to customers today about 23andMe?
3: Pay careful, close attention to what happens next. Be careful about clicking through anything that looks like a change in the privacy statement.
5: So, Stephanie, what does this mean if you want
6: to? So the CEO steps down to potentially buy it. I just think that's a really interesting twist. And there's a couple of companies out there. You're a customer of this one?
7: Mm-hmm.
6: And
7: yeah.
6: How do you feel about this whole thing?
7: You know, we went through the same thing not that long ago. And I don't know, my first gut reaction was, oh no, somebody's going to take my data and solve Hashimoto's.
6: Yeah, right.
7: You know,
6: that'd
7: like,
6: be great.
7: Oh no, they're going to find a better cure for something. You know, I just, like, what could they really do? But, I mean, they could restrict access to this data that otherwise, you know, when I signed up was available.
6: Right. Sure.
7: Like, that could suck.
6: Sharing it with maybe insurance companies, I suppose, or some worst case like that.
7: Yeah, that also, I feel like obviously there's holes everywhere, but there's enough transparency and regulation that if insurance were to deny based on a report from a genetic thing, that they would have to state that
6: and have
7: a hearing or a mitigation process. Like,
6: sure, but also insurance already knows the medical stuff you're getting done,
7: right?
6: So it's not like they don't know what's going on.
7: Yeah, and like, so anybody that could buy 23andMe is a crook? You know, anybody that's picking, I mean, yes, there's a lot of, but like, I don't know. There's
6: like Google buying it would be creepy.
7: There's so much hype about this.
6: Yeah,
7: and
6: for sure.
7: It feels really unnecessary.
6: I think it's always been a company that's under that particular kind of magnifying glass. It always, you know, when they had the data breach, it was a ginormous deal.
7: Right. Well, and yeah, it was like half the users apparently, but.
6: So you're not too concerned though, it sounds like?
7: I'm not.
6: Are you going to go in there and tell it to delete it?
7: Oh, that's
6: anything?
7: What I was going to say. That clip kind of does a disservice. You know, I'm deleting my account.
6: Yeah.
7: Well, it's not, you don't just delete your account. There's a list of steps that you need to do if you really want your data gone. Like, you don't just delete your account.
6: That's
7: so
6: good to know.
7: So if you're listening and think about that, like, look up the proper way to unauthorize use of your data prior to deleting your account.
6: Yeah. Yeah. It's such an interesting idea that I want this to be something that is accessible to everybody, because like if the glucose tracking and the sleep tracking has helped me figure out a little bit what's going on, even if I haven't solved it yet, I'm at least on the road to solving it, which gives me some peace of mind.
7: Right.
6: And I feel like results from 23andMe would sort of be the same thing. So I'd love people to have access to it. But then you see this kind of stuff and it scares me away from doing it.
7: So I actually exported my raw data from 23andMe before the big scare of what they were doing with your data, and brought it to a naturopath who interpreted it and told me what was going on with my body. And it actually really helped. Unfortunately, I still went into anaphylactic shock doing allergy immunosuppression stuff.
6: Right, right.
7: But I found out I have a histamine intolerance. Deficiency. Well, I guess same thing.
6: Yeah.
7: Histamine deficiency. So I just react really strongly and I just can't handle that. So like leftover food is a problem, is high histamine, you know, because as food ages.
6: So no leftovers, huh?
7: No, I mean, I shouldn't. No, it's causing a bunch of inflammation. And so it has steered me in directions. You know what I was going to tell you is my great aunt had said happy birthday to somebody I went to school with, right? She said, happy birthday, Ryan, cousin Ryan. And I was like, whoa. And so I don't want to identify names, but I was like, what is going on here? And so I went to school with somebody I'm related to.
6: That's crazy.
7: That is
6: didn't even
7: my
6: know
7: cousin.
6: It.
7: Yeah. It's like a second cousin once removed or something. And he clearly hasn't done 23andMe because I haven't seen his name pop up there.
6: Right.
7: But
6: right.
7: He is actually on TV. Yeah. He has a show.

0: Who knew?
1: Yeah.
0: That's interesting. I definitely would be, as I get a little older, I start thinking I wouldn't mind knowing a little bit of the back family tree a little bit, knowing what's in the recipe a little bit, knowing what's coming down the pipe. So I don't know.
1: Yeah, I remember first doing my 23andMe test. I dropped it in the mailbox, and I posted on Facebook, like, now I'm going to find out if my mom is related to me or something like that. And what's funny is I was 50% my dad and 49.8% my mom. I don't know what the other 0.2%
0: is. I'd be curious to know that mix. Could you imagine some of the bombshells
1: that
0: people discover?
1: Let's do it.
0: I mean, I don't know. I got to think about it.
1: You want to sell your DNA, right?
0: Well, maybe after they're done with the whole thing, and if it goes to somebody that's trustworthy, I don't know. Maybe I will. Could you imagine if I discovered, like, one of my parents wasn't my parent? That'd be, what a story. Would I share it on air? I mean, you'd almost have to. It's such great content. How could you not? Screw privacy. All right. Okay. I want to talk about one of my pet peeves. I want to see if you can pick up on this. So it starts with this news report of winter on a boat. How do you do winter on a boat when you're, you know, at the slip and it's cold? Well, this gets into the fun, adorable, quaint life on a boat.
2: New at 6, on board a community in Boston. People who've decided to live on a boat instead of paying the high cost of housing. But in the name of comfort, what do they do in the wintertime?
3: WBZ's Mike Sullivan visited a marina in Charlestown to see the conditions firsthand.
4: Two by two, row by row, the rain falling pitter-patter on the plastic. There's something visually poetic about life on a wintry vessel.
5: This is living the life, really.
0: It's visually poetic. It's living the life.
5: You just have to not have 30 pairs of shoes.
4: You will often find Larry Anderson buried in cables, his eyes affixed to a screen.
0: He's not giving up anything. He just doesn't have 30 pairs of shoes, but he's got screens, he's got electricity.
5: I rent year-round here. It's been my 8th year here.
4: He's a video editor by trade, a liveaboard by lifestyle.
5: I changed my Instagram to Larry Lives on a Boat. And, I think it's more popular just for that.
4: His boat is docked at Constitution Marina in Charlestown, along with roughly 50 others.
6: This has to be a really close-knit, like, quirky community, I have to assume.
5: Yes, you can assume that.
4: The neighbors call out to each other by name.
0: They love each other. They all know their name. They're quirky.
4: Even share cold nights at a nearby hotel pool.
5: Every Friday night, they turn it up to hot tub level, and everybody strolls over there with beer and wine and whatever, and it's sort of lining the outside of the pool.
4: They are
0: all right, all the boomers in the pool, everybody. It's boomer party night at the marina. All right, so now here's another news report about living in the RV. Let's see if this one's different.
7: RVs are starting to pop up almost everywhere on Longmont streets, but it's not people camping, it's people living. And now the city's trying to do something to get these homes on wheels to move along.
0: But what are they doing? They're living in there? They're not even camping?
8: Number 7's Jason Grinauer found out. Tonight the problem is, move along to where?
9: There's just nowhere to go.
10: For Dustin and his dog.
9: This is Princess Leia.
10: This 23-foot Winnebago.
9: We got all the amenities.
10: Is home.
9: Everything works.
0: Of course, that's a mocking tone, and this has gone from cute and quaint to desperate and sad.
9: The rental prices in Boulder County are terrible. Just out of control.
10: He has the freedom to go anywhere. The problem is where to park.
9: You spend the night in front of a business that's not open at night, you know, and then you move during the day. I've been kicked out of about 20 places in just the last 6 months.
11: We're not trying to prohibit that activity or limit anyone's right to live in a vehicle.
10: Sean Lewis is Longmont's assistant city manager.
11: If you can move that vehicle every 48 hours, then no one neighborhood is negatively affected, and that's the complaint we've gotten from some of our residents.
10: A new ordinance passed its first city council test last night. Right now, legally, RVs have to move at least an inch every 24 hours. Soon, they may have to move to another city block, 600 feet,
1: every
10: 48 hours.
11: We really want to try to balance those different competing.
0: It's just like it's a torture. I mean, if you could think about what a pain in the ass is to move all your stuff every 48 hours, I get why they do it. But there is an interesting little bit of narrative here. So the person living in a boat and the person living in the RV, in a lot of cases, not all that much different. The person living in a boat is one incident on their boat, one problem on their boat, one failed payment to the dock is a day or two away from living in the RV. Make no mistake about it. And the reality is some people choose to live in RVs, but they always portray it as this sad, dilapidated, broken down lifestyle. But I will tell you with absolute confidence, I would rather live in an RV than a boat any day of the week. These boats are crap. They have crappy wooden doors. You have to wrap them in plastic in the evening. They don't have very nice amenities. The toilets are junk. The cooking areas are crap. This total space is tight. And you have to be on the water, which is moving all the time. And in the winter, you can obviously imagine how much worse that makes things. So it is immensely, immensely more enjoyable to live in an RV in the winter than it would be a boat. But the news doesn't care. That's not how they talk about it. The boat is quaint. The boomers have a pool party. It's great. And the RV is sad. And they got to move along. They can't be here anymore. They're dirty. They're gross. They're run down. The reality is housing is too expensive for everybody. And the people choosing to live in boats are only just about a bit of an inch away from living in an RV or somewhere else. And this has got to be one of my pet peeves, because some of these RVs, not all of them, are really nice. Now, it's obviously a problem, too, like along the streets. Like mm-hmm. we see here in you know, Washington, there can just be rows and rows of RVs with garbage everywhere. And frick, in Seattle, yeah. They come around and they dump your tanks for you. They have complimentary dump service in some parts of Seattle.
1: That's so crazy.
0: I should just move down there. I've got to do my own dumping right now.
1: Yeah, because you love Seattle.
0: Well, I hate dumping.
1: You would not want to drive an RV in Seattle.
0: No, I just park it. You know, it's just, I don't know. Throughout my life, I've experienced things that I didn't expect. You know, like I figured like family members wouldn't have like preconceived notions about me choosing to live in an RV. But no, they do. I thought, but don't you know me? You know, like have you looked at the property taxes in Washington and the cost of homes? Have you looked at the situation? Like, this is
1: not
0: a strategic
1: that,
0: choice.
1: It's not only that, but like the maintenance. There's still maintenance on RV, yeah, but yeah. House maintenance and keeping up with all that and all the space
0: and, the yard,
1: and it becomes cluttered. And then and then you don't like neighbors either.
0: That's true. Like
1: you don't like walking out the front door and being greeted by somebody when
0: not.
1: You just want to get to work.
0: That is very true. That is. I really don't want to have, I don't mind being social with my neighbor, but not when I'm just trying to do something.
1: Right.
0: You know, like, just let me take out the trash. Let me get into the car. It has been a thing in the past, as you can probably guess. I don't know. That's just one of my pet peeves, is the way the media can shape those narratives. Like, boat living could be just as awful as RV living and vice versa.
1: Even worse.
0: Oh,
1: it's
0: yeah.
1: way smaller.
0: Yes.
1: It's way smaller and constant motion sickness. There's no way I could do that.
0: And there's so fewer marinas to choose from than RV parks.
1: And they're likely doing it for the same reason as the RV parks.
0: Yes.
1: I mean, like, just really.
0: Thank you. That's all.
1: Yeah, where's your ding?
0: Right, here we go. You get it. You're right. There you go.
1: Thank you.
0: There you go. And also one of these.
1: Yes.
12: Logical.
0: All right. There you go. I think that's just it. I had to get that off my chest, everybody. Can you imagine how hard it was for me? It's rough. But we'd love to hear from you. Don't forget, you can call. We do have that phone number, obviously, and we'd love to hear from you. But also, you can go to weeklylaunch.rocks. We have a contact page up there. And then we do love your boosts as well. With the podcasting tutor app and some sats, you can support the show and send us a message. So with that, I say, let's wrap it up. Thank you, everybody. Be sure to try the live show one day if you're home on a Tuesday, or maybe you're working and you got some downtime. You can listen. JBLive.fm in any app of your choice. It'll play it right there in your browser or whatever. Or you do a podcasting 2.0 app. Or the mobile room. A lot of options.
1: Yep.
0: We just like it.
1: Thank you for the 3 voicemails that we got today. That was great. And 2 call-ins. This is like record.
0: Let's get some more voicemails. Mm-hmm. I'd love to have some more to play next week. The number will be going all week. I'll also try to post it in our show notes for you. We love seeing you. We love hearing from you. All of that. All right. It's Tuesday, and it'll be out on Wednesday morning. That's it from us, from the beautiful Pacific Northwest and the mighty American West Coast. Thanks for listening. See you next week.

0: just might get us working on those ESP32 projects again, Brent. 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
1: Like, I know we thought of a lot of ideas, but how do we not think of this one? Because you've had that device on your door there that you've hated for so long. It seems like an obvious choice.
0: I know. I like to have a whole security solution. Every square inch of Jupes has got to be monitored at all times.
2: I do find it a little amusing that 9/10 of the parts list still come from Amazon.

0: 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My name is Chris.
1: My name is Wes.
2: And my name is Brent.
0: Hello, gentlemen. 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Well, boys, you're back. We're not live this week because we did a little late start because Wes literally just got in from the other side of the country.
1: Yeah, thanks for waiting for me.
0: Thank you for making it up here because it's like a 2-hour drive-ish from the airport. So it's a long drive.
1: The show must go on.
0: That's true. And Brent's back and better than ever.
2: Am I? I don't feel better. This time zone change stuff is really hard.
0: Yeah. But I mean, connected better than ever, right? Like,
2: oh,
0: good, strong signal.
2: I see what you're going at. Yeah. Some may remember that I ordered one of those Starlink devices before I left, and it's just been sitting in a box for the last 2 weeks. And it turns out it's great. Chris, you've been trying to convince me since I moved out here to get this. And of course, you were right. So thank you.
0: There's a fantastic sale, so it's a great opportunity. And yeah, it's a much better connection than LTE, that's for sure. And now you're Linux all the way through. You're a Linux laptop connected to a Linux Starlink dish, connected to Linux satellites, which go to Linux ground stations, which are routed through a Linux running network, which is then connected into our Linux-powered studio.
2: I feel so proud.
0: So that's pretty great. Yeah, it's pretty great. We may have a meetup in Chicago. I say may because I think we're looking to see if there's enough interest. So check meetup.com/Jupiter Broadcasting. Alex is going to be in Chicago for DevOps Day, and he's thinking maybe August 10th. meetup.com/Jupes Broadcasting. And, I don't know. We'll see. It's last minute. So
1: if you're in Chicago, do it for us. I mean, I wish I could be there.
0: Yeah, but you got to go and show some interest. So ultimately this week, we really want to talk about privacy and cover some tools that we can personally attest and recommend. And there's so many ways to kind of get into this topic, but there's a news story this week about the UK government and a new mass surveillance law. And I'm sure those of you listening over there are probably pretty familiar with this, but it's called the Online Safety Bill. If the Online Safety Bill becomes law, the EFF argues that the bill would, quote, require content filtering as well as age checks to access erotic content. It also requires detailed reports about online activity to be sent to the government. End quote. And there's always been this push. We've seen it here in the United States, several attempts to build in the ability for the government to access things like Telegram messages and iMessage and WhatsApp. And they want to have keys to get access to it. And of course, the technically literate have always argued that if you build a backdoor in for the government, it could likely be exploited by a bad actor or some other nefarious purposes. But there has been this push over the years to come up with legislation that gives the government access in some lawful mechanism. And there's different people on either side. UK's Minister of Culture said that, quote, the House of Lords reviewed the EFF's letter and said that, quote, we expect the industry to use its extensive expertise and resources to innovate and build robust solutions for individual platforms and services that ensure both privacy and child safety by preventing child abuse content from being freely shared on public and private channels. So they kind of don't really have an answer when the EFF sent them a letter raising the concerns about privacy. It's a sort of a hand-wavy answer that says, well, we expect these platform providers to be able to come up with a solution that solves this problem. We don't know what that solution will be.
1: And we're not funding that solution.
0: Right. But we assume that they will come up with some solution.
2: I remember about, I think it was 2 years ago now, Chris, Apple tried this very thing, did they not? And they tried to do a clever way to screen for a lot of this content that they're suggesting they're going to be searching for. And how did that go for Apple? I mean, it went pretty poorly.
0: Yeah, backlash. There's the CISA scanning or whatever it's called. Yeah, and then a few years before that, there was quite an attempt by FBI Director Comey to get access to iMessage encryption after, I think it was first the Boston bombing, and then there was another sort of state terrorism case that they tried to get access. Ultimately, they just went with an Israeli agency that could just crack the iPhone, and then they relented on their pursuit to Apple. But that's because they got access to it from another means. There's just a real strong drive. You know, these agencies have a responsibility to deliver results. And I think they view these encrypted personal messaging services as hindrance to them getting to the bottom of what they consider to be a very serious matter.
1: Yeah. It feels like we kind of skip the balance of, well, okay, we understand that, yes, maybe this would, in theory, if everything executed right and you were doing what you promised you could do, perhaps add some degree of safety in some sense. But what about the, you know, the trade-off of being in a society and determining, you know, like what risk we want to enable the kind of society we want to live in?
0: And I think this is where I want to start talking about a position that I've been wanting to take on the show for a while. And it's such a hard topic to talk about, but I really believe that privacy is a fundamental human right. And you'll often hear people argue, well, I have nothing to hide, so why do I care? Right. Sort of I'm blasé-faire about it. Yeah. I'm online already. I'm on social media. Why do I really care? Well, I wanted to play a clip by Andreas Antonopoulos that talks about privacy and why it's such a fundamental right.
3: To what extent do we have a right to privacy in our financial lives? Should we be incentivized to be public? Does privacy perpetuate or enable injustice? That's a great question. Privacy is a human right. It is also the fountainhead for all of the other human rights. If you don't have privacy, you don't have freedom of expression. You don't have freedom of association. You don't have freedom of assembly. I saw a really stunning picture, which was this week in Hong Kong. They're protesting against the extradition law that China is trying to pass so they can extradite dissidents to China and disappear them into the gulags. And so they're protesting really, really hard. But they learned last time they did protests, they used their subway cards to track who went to the protests. So this time they had lines of people lining up with masks on, so they can't do facial recognition in the stations, buying tickets with cash and using paper tickets that are untraceable. They learned an important lesson. Without financial privacy, you don't have political rights. And this happens all around the world. It can happen here just as easily. So it's a fundamental right. We should not incentivize people to make their private financial information public. Because what happens is, the people who are powerless will be forced to make their information public. And the people who are powerful, who for centuries have maintained their financial privacy, including criminals, will elect to remain private. They will put their bank accounts in Switzerland. You can read their names. They're in the Panama Papers. You remember when the Panama Papers were released and we found out that the world's financial elite had been stashing trillions of dollars in foreign bank accounts, and then all of them got prosecuted and half of them went to jail? Oh, no, they just killed the journalist who wrote the story and no one went to jail, right? So you think they're going to give up their financial privacy? No. It's up to you to decide if you want it. And does it perpetuate or enable justice? Justice is a fundamental requirement for peace. Peace is not the absence of war. Peace is the presence of justice, as Martin Luther King said. Without justice, there is no peace.
2: Well, gentlemen, the question that always comes to me when I'm thinking about this topic is, who are we trying to stay private from? Because, as we'll see, we have a massive list of tools, and there's an even massiver list of tools that we're not even going to touch on. And the question for me always comes down to how much effort you put in versus, you know, what your, I suppose, threat model, if you want to use some of the more modern terms to look at this. So what do you think of that? Who are you trying to protect yourself from?
0: That's a question you can't really answer, because I think one of the fundamental issues we have today is that data collection, data that's collected today, can be used for future research and determinations as systems get more compute and more complex. So you really can't answer that specifically. You could, I guess you could, if you want to say, I'm just going completely off grid and I want zero fingerprints and I'm going to have zero presence, then I suppose that's a line you could draw. But I think because the problem with privacy is so broad, I just try to look at it as, how do I reduce my overall footprint? Almost like I would from an environmentalism standpoint, but I apply it to privacy. So how do I avoid things that might later on betray me, essentially? And it doesn't necessarily mean I don't use Gmail, because I have a Gmail account, but I know if I'm going to transact an email that's truly private, I don't do it on the Gmail platform. And I try to use the right tool for the right job. And so my perspective on the who are you trying to hide from is more like, why not just reduce your footprint as much as possible in general? Because ultimately, the less information that's out there, the less that can be collected about you, the less that can be determined about you, ultimately, the better you are. And you can, once it's out there, you can never take it back.
1: I mean, and things have just changed so much. I think that's kind of what scares me in some of this is, like you're saying, stuff isn't getting deleted. It's getting spread widely now that we have the technology. You know, 100 years, what it meant to sort of have privacy and what folks could know about you, especially as maybe, a, you know, not a celebrity or a politician. It's just very different now. And I don't know all of the implications. And beyond that, it seems like we've just opted into this new era of default, it's shared and used. And so like, I might be okay with some of that, right? Like you're saying, like, it's a trade-off that I could be okay with, but I'm not, that's not part of the discussion. It's just happening. And now we're in the era of, well, if you want to use our service, you're also going to just quietly sign up to let us use all of your data to train our fancy AI models, regardless of, you know, if you want that or not.
2: The other angle I think about surprisingly often is about data breaches. You know, even you, if you have a party that you have trusted, with data breaches happening, you know, every day these days, some data you thought was private can become public in a way that you never expected. So I like your model, Chris, of trying to stay as private as possible in as many circumstances as is reasonable, I suppose.
0: And I think foundational to this discussion is it really starts with using Linux and open source. Because you have to be able to trust the fundamental platforms that you're going to run your applications and services on top of. And I think even just kind of taking a really broad swath at it, Linux users on average and on a whole, really regardless of the distribution they choose for 99% of them, are going to be better off than a Windows 11 user or the average Android user or Mac or iOS user. Because there's just a lot less pre-installed vendor applications that all have analytics and monitoring. And look at all the stuff that Microsoft monitors on Windows 11 or on the iOS platforms. Apple just loads their apps by default on there. Their photo software that auto backs up to the cloud, their note software that auto syncs to the cloud, and they continue to add more features. So even if by some chance you didn't just start using these apps by default, like the Notes app and the Photo app and the Calendar app. Even if some by some chance you didn't just start using the default apps, they're always there. They're always getting new features. They're always kind of nudging you to use them, always asking for you to start using them. And Linux users, you know, you could install Pop OS or Ubuntu or whatever it might be. And yeah, maybe there's some really basic analytics on the system at worst. And so I think just as a base average, if you're starting with Linux and open source platforms and you're keeping them relatively up to date, that's a good starting point right there.
1: Yeah, it's, you know, there's the technical side of it, of just like what exactly is collected and sent. But then as you're saying, there's something about the culture of, you know, if you're opting into these tools, you kind of flip the default. And now, you know, you're often asked, you're presented, even if it is a default, you're still kind of told that it's happening. Feel like that's a healthier way so that when you do then install whatever proprietary software you do need to run, maybe you're already thinking about those things or those features and problems stand out more.
0: Yeah, it's more opt-in. Linode.com/unplugged. Head on over there to get $100 and 60-day credit. It's a great way to support the show and kick the tires for real while you're checking out the exciting news that Linode is now part of Akamai. So all the tools that we love, like their beautiful cloud manager, that API with all the libraries and documentation, command line client that I use on the daily, all the stuff that I love that we've used here at JB to build and deploy and scale, all that's available, but now they're combining it with Akamai's power and global reach. They are the top tier network, and they're expanding their services to offer more cloud computing resources and tools while still giving us that reliable, affordable, and scalable solution for a business, a project, or an individual of any size. I've recently just deployed a new IPFS podcasting node on Linode, and my math is really simple. 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
1: Now it comes to the practical side of things. If you do want to start minimizing your footprint, you're probably going to need some non-standard tools. We wanted to try and create something of a definitive LUP episode that would like talk about the tools that we use to try to implement these. I don't know if that's possible. Probably needs to be something of an ongoing discussion because these things are going to change. Hopefully there's going to be some new and better tools out there. And I imagine there'll be some audience feedback that'll add to our list.
2: I know one topic I've wanted to dive into. I was playing with a tool here, but is DNS. I'm relatively new at seeking out privacy over DNS. And I know, Chris, you've been running up high hole for, what is it, years now. And I just recently dug my toes into that tool. And I was kind of amazed. And now I feel really inadequate for not having used it for so long. But maybe we should explain how to get more private with DNS and what the tools might be. Can you guys fill us in here? I'm kind of new in this area.
0: I think we don't really think about the information we are revealing with our DNS queries. But every app you use, every website you use, everything on your network is constantly doing DNS queries. And you could build a pretty decent profile of what a family or a household or a business has behind that firewall just by monitoring those DNS requests.
1: And, you know, often by default, you're just going to get whatever the, you know, maybe your ISP's friendly neighborhood DNS service. And I think we all know ISPs have a history of being happy to collect our personal data.
0: So there's absolutely a privacy aspect to it, but there's also, this is one of those picks that will not only improve your privacy, but it's going to improve your performance. Because just about everything from the apps on your smart television to your web browser or your banking app, they all do DNS lookups. So if you take your DNS server and you put it on your LAN where it has an 8-millisecond response versus a 20 or 30 millisecond response, or even 15-millisecond response, you're speeding every single transaction that happens over the internet up. And with something like Pi-hole or AdGuard, which is also fantastic, these are ones you can run on your own LAN, it'll prevent that traffic from really ever hitting your end user, things like ads and malware and things like that. So it never even gets downloaded over the network, never even transfers, doesn't take up any extra bandwidth. And Pi-hole is the one I love. I think it's really solid, and it's really just using bind and basic Linux tooling under the hood, and it's really easy to understand what it's doing if you've ever used any of those tools. But there is NextDNS that I've heard recommended to us, which is kind of this, but on the internet. You set your network to resolve to NextDNS, and then you log in, and you can have filtering and block malware and adult content and all that if you want using NextDNS, which is at nextdns.io. But Brent, I'm curious, did you notice any differences with Pi-hole? Did anything not work? Because that is one caveat, is you can subscribe to these blacklists and it will sometimes break things that rely on the ad networks or whatever it might be.
2: It's a great question. Anytime you change anything in your network, things break. I wanted to play with this to have a bit more transparency into what was happening on my network. I think if you don't have this kind of tool that's reporting, you know, some of the traffic that's happening on your own network, then you don't really know. It's not a pie hole, but more of a black hole. And so the thing that stood out the most to me was just watching what it was filtering. You know, it has a wonderful dashboard that reports the highest hits and the things that it's blocking, but also the most sites you've visited and such. And just, I spent a surprising amount of time just staring at that, just watching it almost live. And that was really fascinating because it made me realize I have no idea what's happening on my own network.
0: There's a lot going on. There's a lot of information through DNS.
1: I mean, you can just ask your ISP, you know, they'll tell you that.
0: Yeah, right. The other thing that's kind of slick about it is it gives you a good UI to manage DHCP if you want and reserve DHCP addresses, do name resolution on your LAN, all that kind of stuff. So,
1: AdGuard Home is another popular one in this category.
0: Very solid.
2: One of the questions I had for you, Chris, then is let's flip this. Have you ever had issues with yours? You've been running yours for a couple of years now, and I haven't run into any issues so far, but like it's only been a week.
0: You know, funny enough, right around when I first started using Pi-hole, Fireside FM was getting blocked. So I couldn't load the podcasting platform we use. I don't know if it was the .fm domain or what, but it got resolved after a couple of months. But that was, and I really haven't had too many problems since then. But for show and tell, I brought in, I know, I think you've seen these before, Wes. I'm not sure if you've owned one before, but when you're on the go, we really like these GL iNet Slate routers and the others. Mine is just a little itty bitty hotel room one.
1: Yep, I know this one well. I definitely have one.
0: You can run it off a USB. It's got three LAN ports. It runs OpenWRT on here, and or their version of it. And I was told by the audience the later versions do in fact support Tailscale.
1: Oh,
0: so
1: great.
0: If I update this, I can get it on Tailscale. And I have had really good experience with Jellyfin over Tailscale, which could be great for hotel rooms. So I think I'm going to take this with me to El Salvador. This is going to be my El Salvador. And it also will be my AP and all that.
1: It's nice. I mean, maybe you just need to extend the, you know, the wireless that's in there already add some protection. Also nice, I find, just if you want to be that tech-friendly friend, you know, maybe you're traveling with companions who don't have the skill set to set one of these up and are just going to use whatever is provided.
0: Yeah, I'd always rather use my own Wi-Fi.
2: Plus, you don't have to configure any of your devices, right? And they're all just connect automatically. I will say I had two of those devices, the Slate, and they were wonderful, although I was using them in a way they were never designed for, which was as my main router. Don't do that. And I burnt two of them out for that doing that. So I would not recommend as your mainstay router.
0: Yeah.
1: The nice part is they're cheap enough to buy a couple of them. You can have a hot swap spare.
0: That is my second, because for a little while when I first moved into the RV, I used it as my primary router too, and it did burn out.
2: You and I both just terrible.
0: Also, you guys know us, but just because we want to try to make it all in one episode, if you are considering a smartphone and you're concerned about the privacy implications of modern day smartphones, but you need the things like maps or something like that when you're traveling, I know this situation comes up. We all really like Graphene OS. It has been super solid. Wes and I are still daily driving it since November, and very happy with it. You've even done like the whole new phone thing, replacement phone thing.
1: Yeah,
0: with
1: I didn't even think about switching. I'm gonna, no plans to change anytime soon.
0: And the sandboxed Google stuff works really well. Just basically has the same access any old standard user app does, and it's been really solid. So I definitely want to give Graphene OS a mention here. There's a lot of solutions for mobile OSs, but man, if they nailed it and they got a range of Pixel devices, so you could pick up a used one on a site like Swappa or eBay and, you know, $150, $200, you have a really solid device that'll have updates for years.
1: It does still feel a little special to have. I mean, that's the state of things, right? It's like, I'm still a bit in awe of the quality of the experience without the downsides that we've had before on good hardware.
0: All right, let's talk really briefly about VPNs, if there is such a thing as a brief discussion about VPNs, because this is another part of this discussion with mobile data, DNS, when you're traveling. I definitely rely on a VPN a lot more when I'm traveling. I'll often actually VPN back to the studio. Now I might use something like Tailscale. There's so many ways to do this. You could roll your own, throw it up on something like Linode, use WireGuard. But I think if you don't want to self-host, I think the one that I feel comfortable recommending probably right now is the Proton VPN, because I've used that before, and I've used AirVPN. You guys, are VPNs go-to tools for you? Are you concerned about protecting your day-to-day internet traffic?
1: I kind of find them more useful as just a way to change where I'm exiting. Maybe I don't trust an ISP, especially if I'm traveling, or I'm just getting geo-blocked or something. So I don't know how much I endorse or feel super comfortable with any of the, you know, well, we don't keep logs. There's some examples out there. You can try to pick among them, but I tend to think of it as more of a, you know, like one add-on layer that you can apply that has some, you know, some uniqueness compared to maybe you're exiting back at your home ISP, or use Tailscale to exit via Linode or something. And you might use all of those or two of them, or, you know, combine them as you see fit in the right situation, but they can all be really useful.
0: That kind of describes how I do it. What about you, Brent? When you travel, are you firing up a VPN and whatnot?
2: Yeah, I typically do. And for the reasons that Wes mentioned, just hotel ISPs and stuff. When I was traveling to Europe this time around, I didn't have a SIM card again, so didn't have my own internet I could rely on. So I was kind of jumping from hotspot to hotspot, and that gets really dirty feeling very, very quickly. And so using a VPN just as much as I can just makes me know that at least I'm popping out at a node that I'm familiar with. It's not perfect, of course. But what ended up happening at the little brunch that I hosted with a bunch of listeners in Berlin this last week was this exact topic came up of, you know, is using a VPN in that way really makes sense considering you have things like HTTPS now almost everywhere. And so does it actually make a difference? Do you really need it? Is this an old technique that maybe we don't need anymore? Like if you're using Tailscale to access stuff that's, you know, on your mesh network, that's a whole different story. But in the trying to protect your traffic, do you guys think that it's still a good thing to do?
1: I think one nice part about it is it's sort of traditional and decently well understood. You know, when you start thinking more, breaking it down to the components, then you're thinking separately about my HTTPS connection, what's all included there. You're thinking about, you know, like, is there encrypted, you know, host name involved, or what about the DNS side of things? So I think the VPN is nice for just the simplicity.
0: Mm-hmm. I do think my solution is more hodgepodge, is I consider each tool. And so I frequently don't use a VPN, but I'll use a tool that I know is secure and designed privately. And for the most part, everything I do over the web and apps, I consider to be public.
1: It is nice. I mean, especially in the Let's Encrypt era, that's one great benefit of HTTPS being everywhere.
0: Yeah.
1: I did also want to add on the like self-hosted VPN, or especially the, you know, the fancy mesh style these days, Tailscale, Nebula, etc. It just ties nicely because a lot of the stuff we're talking about, one of the options is self-hosting.
0: Mm-hmm.
1: And the easier you make that for yourself, like maybe you want to run something like, you know, a Pi-hole. Well, you can use Tailscale to use that as your DNS server, yes, even when you're on the go, in ways that were a lot harder to do before that technology was so easy.
0: That's definitely something I think everyone should consider. We now live in a day and age where your Pi-hole can go with you if you put it on like your Tailnet or your Nebula network or whatever it might be. And that, I think, could give you a lot of consistency for A, name resolution on your Tailnet or whatever it might be. And B, like you could have custom DNS settings and block lists that work everywhere you go. And I think that's really nice. So that's sort of our thought about mobile data, internet data. But one other thing just before we completely leave phones that is really tricky, and I think it's missed a lot, is if you're genuinely concerned about privacy, you have to realize that push notifications are a major vector of data leaking. You can use the most secure messaging application in the world, but if you're getting push notifications that expose metadata about who and when, and God forbid, maybe even a preview of the message, because remember, even if you have your phone set not to display the message on the lock screen or whatever it might be, it is entirely possible that metadata is still in the push notification, but on the client side is just simply not being displayed. So there is a lot of information, if you think about what comes through on a push notification, that is getting collected probably by Google, probably by carriers, and probably by developers. There's not a lot you can do here, but there is a really fantastic open source project called Unified Push, unifiedpush.org. And they're working on creating an open source push notification infrastructure system where you can elect to use a hosted one, or you could host your own using various different backends, including one that runs on Nextcloud. So you could run a Nextcloud Unified Push notification app that runs your own push notification. And more apps are developing support for this. Podverse, the GPL Podcasting 2.0 app, is actively working on integrating unified push support so you can get unified push notifications about live streams and new releases if you want.
1: Well, that's exciting.
0: And the more apps that take advantage of that, that's just one more thing that can be private. Those push notifications, I believe, are a massive leak vector, and they're probably logged by Google and Apple too. So just think about that. We'll have links to Unified Push. I think it's a project that needs more community support, so I wanted to give it some love here.
1: We were talking about, you know, using the built-in apps. I think a big thing folks need is something like a private cloud, right? A place to put all their things, documents, be able to access them remotely. And those, especially the ones that have broad adoption, the ones where you can get the client on your phone and it's not some like, you know, fancy, neat, nerdy, but Linux-specific tool. Well, you know, those are often proprietary.
0: Mm-hmm. Yeah, I think there's a lot of options. So maybe what we should cover is what to look for in an app. The client should probably be open source.
1: Yeah.
0: If possible, there's some audit that's occurred by somebody you trust or somebody that seems to have a good reputation. And ideally, they should have native clients for your operating system of choice. Linux, ideally, Android, Windows, macOS, iOS, whatever it might be. Then you look at the encryption that gets used. You look at that kind of like what's their service retention, stuff like that.
1: I think reliability, does the tool work well? Is it easy to use?
0: There's a lot of ways to crack this. I mean, you could GPG everything up and throw it up on Google Drive if you want. But the one that keeps getting recommended to us is Proton Drive. Proton suite of tools seems to be pretty well respected. They got mail, VPN, and Drive, encrypted cloud storage, and people seem to trust that quite a bit. have to be honest with you, though. If it's something like, you know, a wallet seed phrase or pictures of my kids, I don't know. I still would rather self-host a Nextcloud instance because ultimately I just have more control over that and I'm more aware of what that instance and that data is doing. So for myself personally, I have opted to self-host that stuff. But I think Proton Drive seems to be really well respected. I am a subscriber and I have used it. And it's a pretty good implementation.
1: It would be nice to have, you know, a relatively trusted offering mm-hmm. because, you know, just to try and get even a tiny amount of folks off the, you know, the big ones.
0: Yeah. Another one that's tricky in this area is email. I have a lot of crap boxes and I have private email like on Proton. Mm-hmm. The Bitcoin Dad says that he loves simple login, which makes it really easy to set up a bunch of bogus email addresses that are in front of your inbox. And this is an open source service that's run in infrastructure done by Proton, and they open source the project. And so you could create vendor-specific email addresses, you know, Amazon at...
1: Oh, that's nice.
0: You know, painpalace.com. And then it would go to your main inbox, but you would know if Amazon sold that or leaked that or anything like that. Simple Login also might offer Bitwarden integration. I don't recall, but then it just creates a unique email address for every service you use. And then Simple Login gives you a dashboard to kind of keep track of all that and manage it.
1: That does sound handy.
0: And again, it's open source. We also had a recommendation that might be up your alley, Wes.
1: Yeah, I mean, perhaps you want to consider self-hosting. There's a lot of reasons not to. But one thing on our list to check out is the Simple NixOS mail server. You know, we have a mail server. We don't admin as much as we should. I'd feel better about it if it was running on NixOS.
0: Feel better about everything running on NixOS.
1: And email is one of those things where, like, you know, there's the side about the association with your actual address. And then there's also just the flow of info. It's a hard thing to really have a lot of privacy if you're not encrypting your email. And then even then there's the metadata. Thankfully, you can kind of split things up, right? You could have Gmail for some things. You could have a relationship with a, you know, an outgoing provider or someone to proxy in front of you that then you just pull and have your own long-term storage. I think one thing about email for me is so many of them, you know, if they are housed by this business, the sole business is an email, there's a lot more incentive to, you know, use that to train their AI models or use mm-hmm. that for advertising purposes.
0: Yeah.
1: But if you find someone that's smaller, yes, they can still see your email, but perhaps their incentives are a bit different.
0: Absolutely. I think that's the best compromise you can make with most email. And I don't look at email as a secure communications medium. I regret that something like GPG over email didn't really take off. It's really a shame because that worked for me, but I think it was just too complicated. I feel like it always could have been built in more to the clients too, to make it a little easier. So I've always kind of considered email as a public medium just because of all the places it has to go through. But there are some ways to solve that, I suppose. And when it comes to calendar, I think we should touch on calendar and we'll touch on file syncing too, just while we're kind of moving out of this category. Brent, you had a solution for calendar sync.
2: Yeah, I've played with a few things for a really, really long time. I've done calendars and contacts using DevX 5 on Android, which syncs to a Nextcloud server that I control, which has been really super nice. But I did recently learn about something a little different called EtiSync, E-T-E-Sync. It was doing end-to-end encrypted sync, very similar to how SyncThing would do it. So from client to client without the need for a central storage platform. And I thought that's actually a really great concept. I haven't tried it. I'd be curious if someone has, but the concept at least I think is really powerful here.
0: Yeah. And we'll give a plus one to DevX 5 if you're syncing to Nextcloud. The nice thing, if you take the time and the hassle to host this stuff yourself, is then you can throw it all behind Tailscale, and then you just only do it on the private network or all behind Nebula or all behind Tink or whatever it might be. And then that's also another layer of privacy because that information isn't